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2: This is Holly. I'm in 11th grade at Montour High School, and you're listening to Youth Express. 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

0: Welcome to Youth Express Live, all youth, all the time. This is our soft launch, and I'm Sammy. I'm an 11th grade student at North Allegheny High School. My pronouns are she, her, and I am joined by my wonderful co-hosts.
1: Hi, I'm Angelina. I'm an 11th grade student at the Ellis School. My pronouns are she, her.
2: I'm Maya. I'm a sophomore at Winchester Thurston, and my pronouns are she, her.
3: Hi, my name is C. I'm a junior at Pittsburgh Kappa 6 through 12. My pronouns are they, she.
4: Hi, my name is Ben. I'm a ninth grader at Pennsylvania Leadership Charter School. My pronouns are he, him, and I live in Braddock.
0: So thank you for joining us. Today we're going to be doing multiple things. We're going to have a round talk about the election, and we have a piece for that, but we also have our daily riddle. So our riddle for the day is, I can be cracked, I can be made, I can be told, I can be played. We hope that you can find some cool answers to that.
3: Yes. And to introduce my piece, it was, I wanted to go into the election by talking to fellow youth around Pittsburgh and being like, what are your thoughts? What do you want to like say before going in? What are your thoughts? What are your feelings? And I think this was a piece that was brought up by like the YXL community, and to be like, how are we affected by this? How does the election that we can't even vote for, or we can, this is our first time, and what does it mean to us?
5: The election. Kamala D. Harris versus Donald J. Trump. The country has become more and more polarized in the last 8 years. No longer for the people, but for one. So youth around the area were asked a question. What were their thoughts? They had the freedom to answer how they felt about the candidates, the system, the issues they thought prevalent, and the course of the United States as a whole. Here are their responses. Anonymous states. I feel like with a lot of the election, choosing between people we vote for is like choosing between the lesser of two evils. Anonymous states. I think Harris is a good choice for domestic policy, but her foreign policy is atrocious. It truly horrifies me to hear her talk about other countries, especially the genocide in Palestine. Trump is, of course, just deeply evil, and it terrifies me to think what would happen if he got elected again. Anonymous states, I hate both candidates fully. Trump is one of the most idiotic, ignorant, and dangerous people on earth, and Harris is a cop who's refusing to acknowledge the Palestinian genocide and whose views are getting considerably further right by the day. Example, her border stance. There is no true left wing in American politics, and it's hurting me. Anonymous states, I feel very confused about the election and what's currently going on in the world. I know that whoever's elected president will affect our futures as teens, yet somehow it feels like we aren't in the loop. I think that teens should get a bigger voice in this election, or at least be educated more on world issues, so we don't make the same mistakes our elders have made, / are making. Anonymous states, what would affect me personally is that he would push for anti-trans legislation, push against raising wages which would affect the trades which I am aiming to work in, and put more restrictions on people's bodies. I want to trust in the government and trust the progress we made as society through hundreds of years and laws and protests and lives lost, and trust it won't be able to be overturned in a single term, but Trump has no respect for the limits on his position. The main point I want listeners to be able to take away from this is that Trump will overstep. He will try to instill laws through violent avenues if he doesn't get his way. He does not care what the public wants. It was not that long ago that sodomy was a crime. Children worked in factories for pennies and segregation was legal. What's

0: principle will not matter under a Trump presidency. The only things that will matter are what he personally wants and if there's anyone able to stop him. I want to be able to make a living in the trades. I want to not have to work unreasonable hours for livable pay. I want the time and money for hobbies and friends and to raise kids. I want to medically transition. I want to be able to live as a man and die having lived a life I enjoyed and can be proud of. Anonymous states, I think it's wild that people are voting for Trump because of his promises to lower gas/grocery prices. The economy under Trump was completely unsustainable, and in general, it's insane to put prices above the health and safety of every woman, person of color, and member of the LGBTQ community. We are putting our country in the hands of a convicted felon, a rapist, no less, who has no plan other than to be complicit in genocide and the destruction of our country to fund the elite class of rich, white men. Anonymous states, I'll admit, I don't really know how to feel about either candidate. Of course, I don't favor many of the claims Trump makes, both about himself and about other candidates, particularly Kamala. I don't favor them because I find many of them to be racist, sexist, and severely controlling over the aspects and lives of others, specifically ones mentioning women's rights and immigrants' rights. I favor Kamala's claims more for the focus on maintaining and strengthening the middle class and its economic components, while also ensuring women's rights and basic human rights, both socially and economically, are given to everyone equally. However, I do sometimes question the exact message or truthfulness behind some of Kamala's message, really with just if she's going to make them happen when she's in office, or if she already has. Admittedly, I'm not super well-versed in the world of politics, so a number of my thoughts and ideas about both candidates are likely vague, biased, and perhaps empty in terms of significant context, relevance, and truthfulness. But I try anyway. The teens and first-time voters of this country form a community together. Together to the end of the line, we are the future. We have endured, we have been obscured, not assured, but lured by the words of the herd who have massacred our lives, our minds, our ability to thrive. We want to break, to not have to worry about the days ahead of us just because of some politicians in their nice clothes gallivanting around their homes. We want something different. We want our voices to be heard and just be able to breathe. The biggest issues among the youth, according to Chalkbeat and CNN, are economy / the cost of living, abortion, gun violence, foreign policy, social issues, and immigration. At this time, the election has taken place. We know who will be the next president of the United States of America, and that is Donald J. Trump.
1: See, thank you for the beautiful piece. I think it really encapsulated the state of America right now, with the youth, especially in schools, ranging from all types of ages. And I think that was a really great start off to what we're going to discuss today.
2: Thank you, Sammy. Yeah, I think it was very fun making that piece and really putting it together. And I think especially it was really great being able to talk to a bunch of different youth around the area, as you mentioned, different ages from different schools, and just see their perspectives, because I think we are like the future. We are like what's going to make up like the world over the next few generations. So it was really a great experience and really beautiful experience being able to talk to people who will make up our future population. So to really get off into our roundtable discussion, I want to discuss, of course, we have the presidential race, which Trump won with 312 electoral votes versus 226 to Kamala Harris. But I also want to mention some of the other races, because, of course, the president can do stuff, but that is only backed by the other branches of government. The Senate has been basically called with 53 positions going to the Republicans and 47 seats going to the Democrats. And then we have the House, which has not been fully called yet. It's 218 to have a majority, and Republicans have 217 right now, and Democrats have 207. And of course, this was not part of the election, but I did want to mention the Supreme Court, too, because I think, as we've seen definitely with, like, Roe v. Wade and some other decisions over the last few years, they have a lot of power. And there are 6 conservative judges versus 3 liberal judges. So kind of just showing overall, the Republicans have basically control of the government right now. And I think that's going to be very interesting in talking about the big issues specifically among the youth. And to get into the big issues, we have economy / the cost of living, abortion, gun violence, foreign policy, social issues, and immigration. And to just start like kind of going down the list, I'd like to start with economy / the cost of living and our thoughts about that.
1: Great. I think that is a really great start. And I think the general youth right now has a lot of conflicting feelings with that. And I think starting with the economy, one thing I think is the youth seems to, especially in my high school and in my personal life, don't seem to know too much about the actual statistics or the actual facts of what's actually happening to the economy. I know a lot of people who voted Republican or voted for Trump said that the economy was doing pretty bad under Biden's rule. But recently, the U.S. economy has actually been doing better. And I think it's interesting to see that parallel where people will believe certain aspects without really knowing what's actually going on because of other influences like parents or other family members.
3: Yeah, Sammy, you made a couple really good points. I think that going back to the youth today, we have a lot of misconceptions about the actual state of our economy. You know, I think we feed off of a lot of misconceptions and propaganda posted by the media coming from both sides, and nobody knows what's really going on. I think all we do is kind of complain about gas prices and grocery prices, which is a problem, but I feel like neither political party has made any real moves to change that.
2: Yeah, I agree. Angelina and Sammy. And discussing the economy, I think it's very interesting because personally, I don't believe, again, with either party, they are not looking at the core issues of the economy in the United States of America. And what I believe are the core issues is how it's not equal. It does not support so many groups of people, specifically people of minorities in this country. And I think it's almost a disservice and almost infringing on our basic human rights to our current economy, because I don't think there is a chance for lower class people to be able to rise. I don't think, definitely with the systemic issues in the United States, that could mean a lot of people of color who can't rise up, people with disabilities. And I think that is truly horrible because we are basically condemning people in this country to be living under the rule of money. And I think that is terrifying because I think so many people want to be able to live good lives, but even more than living good lives for themselves, people, friends and family, kids and children that they won't be able to support because of our current economy not able to give people chances.
1: Yeah, I really love the point that you brought up, C, and something I think that was really important was talking about the minority groups. Looking at the election, too, many minority groups voted unexpectedly according to the polls. It was interesting to see the amount of white women, Hispanic men, and black men who voted for Donald J. Trump. Now, everybody's entitled to their own opinion. One big shock was that many polls anticipated for there to be a sway towards Kamala Harris. However, there was a big jump towards Donald J. Trump. And one of the biggest sectors, I will say, was white women in the United States of America. And I wanted to open that up and say, why do we think that is?
3: Thank you, Sammy, for that. I think that it was a shock to see particularly so many Latino men voting for Trump. But I think that that's because the Harris campaign went about collecting their information and polling a little bit wrong. It was cited that she polled with Latinx activists who were telling all the things that they wanted to change for their community. And the majority of people engaging in those polls didn't actually identify as Latino. And so a majority of the Latino population didn't feel the way that the Latinx activists were portraying their issues. And so I think that that caused a little bit of a divide within that community and caused so many people to sway towards Trump's campaign.
1: Yeah, I think that's a really great point. I also loved how you branched up, Angelina. Thank you for mentioning the way that Kamala Harris took her polls, too. I think there's a big misconception on how to poll the United States. One thing that was cited was terms that Trump has ran, the United States has usually underestimated the percentage of voters that he would have. And I think this has stemmed from people being scared to say that they were voting for Donald J. Trump, because that comes with a lot of backlash most of the time, and people not being necessarily honest. I think something we see is households. I think a big sway for women voters for Trump is sometimes in households, they usually do vote one way. And that sucks to say, but it is a truth. Not everybody is able to necessarily vote for who they want to. I know specific people in my community, especially mothers, who voted for who their husband voted, even if they disagreed with that thought or that opinion. And I think it's upsetting to see that so many basic rights that you're supposed to have in America are being taken away from you just because of the environment you're in. So seeing the big majority, I mean, Trump winning not only electoral but popular vote, was a major win. And it was interesting to see. It's been quite a while since a Republican has won the popular vote as well. So I think it just showed that the people who came out to vote, many of them were for Donald J. Trump. And I know, C, you've mentioned before, too, that if we looked at people who didn't vote, who could vote, many of them were Democratic. And I wanted to ask you if you could touch on that a little bit more.
2: Yeah, I think many Democrats felt almost discouraged by the Democratic campaign. And I think felt discouraged by our current state of the world and what Joe Biden has done in the last 4 years. And I think as a collective, we're scared. But there is a feeling that some people don't want to vote for someone like Kamala Harris, who they might not fully agree with, and they see that as okay not to go vote, which I'm not saying that's a bad thing, because I feel like we as a people need to feel – some people just need to feel safe with who they're voting for. And I don't think a lot of people felt good voting for her. And they didn't feel encouraged to spend their Tuesday going out and doing that. I also do want to mention something is talking about households, because I've also heard a lot of stories and kind of how that's like going. And I think that's also along with like how people are seen in this country, especially women. And I think it's that they feel like they need to almost be like men. They have to appeal to men to be seen as good enough. And to kind of move our discussion forward to abortion and how that's affecting a lot of women in our country right now, does anyone want to touch on that?
1: I can touch on that topic. I think that is one of the biggest topics in any election, and it's a big decider for people who either vote Democratic or Republican. And I also think it is a major campaign tactic that people use as well. You'll see people say they're pro-life or pro-choice. However, you never really see a middle ground. It's almost this facade that you either hate women or you're a murderer. And I think that's two very, very aggressive views for a topic that I think more Americans can talk through. However, I saw this, it was very big time with the election. Trump did come out saying towards the end that he's not pro-life. However, and he did claim that he would not sign a bill to say that he would ban abortion for the entire country. However, I think many people don't believe what he's saying, and many people don't trust that he will stick to his word with this topic. And I think this has definitely parted the ways. I know people who are okay with abortions, and I also know people who speak out against abortions. And I've heard both sides. I think both sides have meaningful arguments to what they believe in. However, I think that it has gotten to a point that it's so violent that people feel unsafe saying their opinions, and that people don't feel like there's any place for them to say, this is what I believe, and I want to have an educated discussion with you about it, without having it be like, I hate you, I never want to speak to you. We are in two completely different walks of life. So that's how I kind of want to begin this discussion. And does anybody else want to touch on that?
3: Yeah, I'm going to kind of just piggyback off of what Sammy said about abortion being, I mean, I think it's really nuanced. I think that it's a really difficult thing to police, and I think that if we're really trying to get like a middle ground, we would never be able to put in any laws or bills to monitor it, like to the extent that it would need to be monitored. I think that with abortion, you're facing such a case-by-case situation of like, obviously, in my personal opinion, using abortion as a form of birth control is not sustainable or healthy, and I don't think that should be a regular practice that we as young women take on. But I also think that it's unethical and just morally wrong to deny women life-changing and life-saving care. In instances of rape or incest, or if you have an ectopic pregnancy and your life is at risk.
2: Yeah, I definitely agree with that, Angelina. And to kind of go off of that, I think women and people, women need to be able to be given the choice. I think people can have their own opinions about things, and I think that is completely valid, and they're allowed to not want to have an abortion, feel like it's against their religion or against their personal beliefs. But I don't think the government should be the ones controlling that, because then it limits it for everybody. When people, when they have the choice, they can either be like, yes, I want it, or I don't. And I even want to mention, for people who do get abortions, it can still be very emotional. It can still be such, it can feel hard to do that, even if you go ahead and do that. But I think if we have it be legal, we give the opportunity to have support for these people and to have support for everybody to do what they feel is best for them and what's the safest option for them.
3: Yeah, see, you made a point about the government making those kind of decisions and how they're overstepping a little bit. And just to kind of play both sides a little bit, I think that if the government is to make those decisions and take it upon themselves to be that higher power making those decisions for women, then I think we need to see some major reform within our foster care systems and with the affordability of childcare, because if you're going to force unwanted children into the world, then you need to be able to sustain them and make it accessible for people to get care. And I don't think cutting things like our food stamps or extra government help is going to make that any better. I think you kind of have one or the other.
2: Yeah, I totally agree with that. And I think that we can even bring that back to the economy, is we have inequity in the economy, and that affects all aspects of life in America. Like, that will affect childcare. That will affect people being able to support their children, to be able to support their family. And then if we have a bad economy, I don't know if that means abortions go up too. Like, because people don't want to have to, like, be able to care. And, like, a lot of people can't care for children and don't have the money, because children are expensive, and they can absolutely, you can lose a lot of money and not be able to have safety, not just only for yourself, but for your kids too. And I think a lot of parents, their biggest priority is keeping their kids safe. And I don't think not having abortions will help our economy and will help lower class people specifically, and people of minorities that are disproportionately affected by our economy in the long run.
1: Yeah, I think, Angelina C., thank you for those points. I think they encapsulated how so many different people are feeling, no matter how old you are, whether you're in your 40s or if you're in a retirement home, or you're a high school student and you're kind of scared and you don't know what's going on. And I think the points that you brought up that I want to mention is how these two candidates played the election. So with abortion and with childcare as well, I think that looking at Kamala Harris, she played a very strategic game in the sense where she was pro-choice. She wanted to foster family. She wanted woman first. And then you see Donald Trump and the Republicans going family first. And I think those are two tactics that I don't think are necessarily used out of the kindness of people's hearts, but are a way to sway voters and sway the populations to win. Something that I felt specifically with this election was the rhetoric that each campaign had. Looking at the ads, I think every time there's an election, the ads are quite insane, to be honest. The things that are said are almost always false. And there's both sides, no matter if you're a Republican or a Democratic, I think have to accept that this election there was a lot of dirty play throughout this. I mean, you saw Trump's team and J.D. Vance attack Kamala Harris a lot and then even say that she changed her race, which I think was a big point that the Republicans made, saying, oh, she's changing her race just to appeal to certain voters. And then you also see Kamala Harris entering and sidestepping a lot of the policies that she wanted. So I think that's a really good topic that we should dive into next, right after our break. Thank you for the wonderful discussion, guys, so far.
4: Yeah, let's hear about the riddle.
1: So to go back to our riddle, if you're just tuning in, we are Youth Express Live, all youth, all the time. And our riddle of the day is, I can be cracked, I can be made, I can be told, and I can be played.

0: Welcome back to Youth Express Live, and if you're just joining, this is our riddle of the day. I can be cracked, I can be made, I can be told, and I can be played. Before we ended, we were just talking about how each political party during this election used different tactics to improve their campaign or sway voters. And I know Angelina.
1: Yeah, so kind of going off of the campaigning and the tactics that the different parties use, I feel like the Democrats were at a disadvantage kind of off the bat when Kamala took over as running for the Democratic Party. I think that they lost a lot of voters when they didn't have the primary. I think that that's what lost a lot of the Democratic voters was the fact that there was no chance to hear other ideas and policies from other candidates. We just kind of got who we got. And I feel like a lot of people were rubbed off by that. And I feel like she was at a disadvantage when she took that role on because Biden waited too long to step out. And then she couldn't completely disassociate with the campaign that she had been working for the past 4 years. And so we never got to see who is Kamala Harris as her own candidate and what are her own ideas. Because had she came out and discredited all of Biden's presidency, we would have then had this overwhelming sense of distrust as to why were you co-signing things that you didn't agree with. And so I think she was at a disadvantage from the beginning.
2: Yeah, I agree with that, Angelina. And I just wanted to almost make a point about talking about that a little bit and talking about minorities voting for him too, is I think, and I've been looking into this, I think even if they aren't going to be supported by Trump, or people don't believe that he will like support them, and I don't believe he's going to support them, I do think he was able to appeal to them in the way Kamala couldn't, because I don't think she was in a way trying to appeal to the small person. She was appealing to big cities more than rural areas, and I think Trump is able to go in and look at rural areas and be like, I can be like your savior of sorts. And I think he's been deified in a way and made into this god among many Americans. Like I talk about him as a cult leader in a way, and how no matter what he does, people are going to be there and support him. And I don't think in the time Kamala had, she was able to be able to break away from what the grasp Donald Trump had. And I don't think she was able to appeal to the small person enough and be able to be like, I support you. I'm going to be there for you. I'm going to support you in office. And I think she needed more of a grassroots operation to go out and be like, we're here for you. Let's campaign together. Let's make this a movement. Let's make this a protest. And I think she could have done it better supporting all the working people of this country and being like, let's rise up as a people, we the people. And I wish she had done that more. And to move on to our next topic away from abortion and economy / the cost of living, we are going to be talking about gun violence. So does anyone want to start with that?
0: Yeah, I can start. I think that's a really good topic to bring up because it is a very controversial topic, and this has divided many parts of America. And I also think this has reached international borders as well. We see people in different countries talking about this, and America has almost always acted as kind of a global power and a global leader for the democracy that it supposedly holds and what it was built off of. And I think looking at gun violence, there are two major views, right? We have people who think that gun control needs to be one of the most talked about issues in America right now. And looking at the school shootings that are happening is absolutely devastating. Looking at Texas, too, the amount that happened, and in school, having kids at the age of 6 or 7 learning how to hide under a table or learning how to hide in a locker makes me really upset with the democracy that we have. Because if we're a nation that's supposed to be known for having freedom and letting people decide what to do, but then we have almost every single child in America, learning what to do if a shooter enters your school and having to worry about texting your parents for the last time. I think that is unacceptable, but I also don't think that's a problem that we can ever completely get rid of. But I think America needs to take steps and really emphasize the need for safety in the sense of protecting the children and also protecting adults at these schools or in other places. Looking at shootings that are happening in different cities is also heartbreaking. Seeing on the, when I turn on the news and I see five people dead, it breaks my heart that these innocent people are getting their lives taken away, sometimes from somebody that they don't even know, because of all of the systematic issues that America is facing.
2: Yeah, I agree, Sammy. And to talk about other countries, this is not as big of an issue in any other country in the world. Why is it an issue here? Why have we created an environment where shooters can just be out there, they can kill people, they can destroy families, and we don't condemn them? I'm not saying it's all of the Republican Party, but there's a part of the Republican Party who, yes, will say, like, this is bad, this and that, but will not look at the root of the issue. And I think part of the root of the issue is, going back to my topic with economy, is supporting the lower class, supporting every class, the middle class, everybody, to make it not as inequitable. So give mental health resources, give resources to people all over the country, not in just big cities or anything like specific, everywhere. And I think people feel that taking away guns could like also impede on their rights, like the Constitution in a way. But I think we're going to have at least more control, because I do think in a way people do in rural areas rely on guns, or it's part of like how they've grown up. And I was just reading something about, in this book, how some people in rural areas might, like, go and, like, get food for their families if they can't afford it. Like, and go get, like, deer or whatever. And I think, of course, that's a thing, but I think there's a way of protecting people while maybe there is, like, a middle ground in how we're dealing with the problem.
3: I think the other part that's interesting about this topic is like how this has like developed over time and how we now look to other countries. So this identity that we've created that like other countries kind of perceive as we're kind of like not crazy, but like this culture, like they don't really understand like why this happens. And I just think that that's interesting, like how we choose to like portray ourselves in that way. And yeah, I'd say there's also people on both parties that like support like being able to have access to guns because of depending on where they live or how they grew up or something like that. So it's not really just like one party or the other, although it is probably primarily the Republican Party, but because they support those laws. But I think it's both sides, and that it's like not necessarily like a one side or the other political like problem, but more over like a whole countrywide problem.
1: Yeah, I agree with you, Maya. I think that when it comes down to guns, I'm not necessarily against every, like, if you feel like you need a handgun for your own protection or to protect your home, that's fine. Why do we need semi-automatic weaponry that is so over the top that we're using in war and now people are walking into high schools with them? I also have, you know, mixed feelings about the majority of shootings on college campuses are from people who don't even attend the universities. And so why is somebody else who's completely unrelated to anything going on here coming and impeding my life and my knowledge and making things so much more difficult than they need to be? You know, I think it's something that could definitely be regulated. And I think we've attempted some reform. You know, we see all the billboards up for less lethal protections. But I mean, it's great to have a weapon that's not going to necessarily kill you, but not everybody else has fake bullets, so that's not really getting me anywhere anyway.
2: Yeah, I definitely agree. I think that there is a difference between just like a handgun and weapons of war. And I think that's just stark difference. And no civilian in the United States should have access to automatic weapons. I just think that is horrible. But to move on to some of our other topics before we end the roundtable for the day, I want to talk about foreign policy and immigration as kind of one thing. So does anyone here want to start with that?
1: I mean, I can start us off a little bit. Around the issue of immigration, I feel like we are definitely looking at major increases of illegal and undocumented immigrants coming in, and there's definitely been a spike under the Biden administration. I think that it's perfectly fine for people to want to immigrate here to seek refuge and for opportunities. I think that there needs to be a solid due process that we're double checking on to make sure that we know who's here and that everyone is respected and protected in that way. I also think that we definitely need to have some serious reforms within the amount of children coming over that are being released to sponsors that that we're failing to check back in with. And then we have all of these exponential amounts of children being sold into sex trafficking and kidnapped once they're here, thinking that they're coming to be safe. And we're giving them to people who are, in fact, unsafe. And we're kind of doing them a disservice to think that America is this place that I can go and I can get away from whatever hardships or troubles that are stifling my growth right now. And then you are tricked.
0: Yeah, thank you for bringing that point up, Angelina. I think talking about and looking at the children and how not everybody coming into the U.S. is getting the life that I guess they call it like the American dream. That's not happening for a lot of people. And that is the view from a lot of other foreign nations. And I will say a lot of the times these foreign nations too, depending where you are, I know for China, for example, it's so monitored by the government. Their view on what's happening in America is very, very monitored. It's very controlled. And I think when you're in such a terrible condition and you escape and you come back into the U.S., you're thinking, I'm finally free. I finally have my independence. And then you run into all of these issues. And I think mentioning the Biden administration, you seeing the spike go up and seeing the spike of undocumented immigrants going up and how that was a major talk point in the election and how a lot of Republicans grilled Kamala Harris for the border crisis and grilled Kamala Harris for immigrants. But I think one thing to think about is she was vice president. She wasn't the president. I think people cooped her up with Joe Biden, and that didn't necessarily help her. Looking at Joe Biden's policies and even leaving Afghanistan, talking about foreign policy, Trump actually signing that order in. And then when it was time, the Biden administration was the one to leave. And then seeing the amount of soldiers who were killed, that was a huge, huge turning point, I think. And I think that was one of the reasons that Donald Trump actually won, because people coupled her with Joe Biden, and that led to some detriments.
2: Yeah, and yeah, I do believe that, Sammy. And I think she was put into the same box as Joe Biden, but I think a lot of her policies are different than his too. And I think they have different stances. And I think in how they deal with foreign policy and how they deal with the world at large. And I do believe that there is a lot she would have done differently. And along with that, I think, to just talk about foreign policy for a second, I think some people, more in the left, left-leaning community, felt almost left out by Kamala Harris and her dealing with Palestine and what's happening in the Middle East with the genocide there. And they decided to either maybe not even vote for her or vote for a third party, which I think there's a lot of discussion there that we can't really get into. And then also, but Trump, I would also say, would not do any better. To just close out the roundtable for today, I just want to talk about our final issue, which is social issues, which I feel like we've kind of discussed throughout. And I'm really, really happy with how we kind of discussed everyone in America through all of these main issues. And I just want to thank you all for joining us with this roundtable. And going back to Sammy.
0: Thank you, C. I think that this was our first roundtable, and I think it was a very polarizing topic. I think everyone did a great job talking about it while staying and looking at two stances and talking about each topic, not necessarily based off, I hate Donald Trump, I hate Kamala Harris, but looking at the United States as a whole and looking at how these policies and decisions are going to affect the high school students and the entire population of the U.S. This was a great roundtable and great job, everyone. We're now going to I'm going to remind everybody about the riddle that we're going to discuss at the end. So the riddle is, I can be cracked, I can be made, I can be told, and I can be played. And if you're just joining, again, we are Youth Express Live, all youth, all the time. Now I want to transition this to Maya, who will introduce a few musical pieces.
3: So the first piece we're going to play is called Glacier Intolerance

0: Welcome back to Youth Express Live. All youth, all the time. Again, I am Sammy.
1: I'm Angelina.
2: I'm Maya.
3: I'm C.
4: I'm Ben.
0: Thank you. So we just finished our roundtable about the election, and now we're going to go into a mindful deep breathe. C, take it away.
3: Yes. So I just want to start with some facts before we go into it. Therapists had a 240% surge in appointment bookings right before the election. ZocDoc, a virtual therapy platform, saw a 22% increase between 6 and 8 a.m. the day after the election, hours after learning the result. Spring Health saw a 24% increase of member signups with the election. And the Trevor Project, a hotline for queer youth, saw a 125% increase in calls. So let's just get into the mindfulness little circle. And I invite you at home to join in along with other people here at the studio. Mental health has been taxed. The constant struggles of this election have caused strain upon the American public. I'm sorry. You deserve to breathe and thrive, and I'm sorry if this election has caused you to not be able to just live, to not be able to look ahead. I'm sorry if it has caused you anxiety. I'm sorry if it has caused your friends and family struggle. I know coming out of this has been hard. So I welcome you for the next few minutes to take your mind off everything, to listen to my voice, and to breathe. You are safe right now. The next few minutes, let yourself feel peace. Let your mind settle over the tension held within your body, each muscle. Take a breath. 1, 2, 3, 4. As you hold your breath, focus on the tension held within your head. As you exhale, let the tension release. 1, 2, 3, 4. Feel as the tension exits into the air. Imagine it flowing away like a river into the great beyond. Now take another deep breath. 1, 2, 3, 4. Now focus on the tension held within your chest. When exhaling, let that tension flow and release. 1, 2, 3, 4. Imagine it flowing away, dissipating into the world around. Breathe once again. 1, 2, 3, 4. Bring your mind to the tension held within your stomach. Hold your breath here before letting it release. 1, 2, 3, 4. Now let it move down to your legs and feet. Be attentive of the pressure held there from your long day and this last week. Take a deep breath. 1, 2, 3, 4. Feel as it reaches down through your whole body. Now let it release. 1, 2, 3, 4. If needed, take another deep breath to release the final bit of tension still held within your body. 1, 2, 3, 4. Feel as it circulates and let it release with the stress that you have held within. 1, 2, 3, 4. Sit here, continuing the deep breathing. Look around and examine your surroundings. Find peace within the world. In this moment, you are safe. You are protected.
0: Thank you so much, C. I'm feeling much more relaxed. I'm feeling very comfortable and very safe. And I think I'm feeling like I'm ready to talk about a riddle right now. So I want to open this up to everybody. I'm going to say the riddle one more time. I can be cracked. I can be made. I can be told. And I can be played. Why don't we go around and just discuss this riddle?
4: You know, me being a genius, I think I found the answer. A hot dog? No.
3: A hot dog?
4: Yeah, a hot dog.
1: Explain your thought process there, Ben.
4: You can't crack a hot dog. What else did you say?
0: I can be cracked. I can be made.
4: I mean, I can relatively
0: be,
4: not.
0: I can be told.
4: Yeah, I'm sure you can talk to a hot dog.
0: I can be played.
2: Is the answer a riddle?
0: Wow.
4: I feel like mine was better.
0: I actually think that that's a great answer. I didn't actually think about that. Whatever. I think that's a really great answer that you just came up with.
4: Whatever.
0: A riddle. That works.
4: Whatever.
0: That was hot dog was also a great answer as well. A riddle was great. I think another one is a joke. So
4: you can't crack a joke.
3: What about a guitar?
2: How can you crack
4: like
2: how
4: can
3: you, you can crack
2: can
3: it open.
2: It?
0: Can you I can yeah. be told?
4: Yeah, I mean, you can hit somebody in the head with the guitar and tell them. Just send the message right to them.
0: Okay, I like the way of thinking outside of the box right now.
4: That's my
0: also,
4: specialty.
0: Yeah, I also think a promise.
3: Oh.
0: Or a secret.
1: Hmm.
0: A that can be cracked, made, told, or played.
3: And a riddle.
0: And a riddle.
3: Yeah.
0: That's actually
3: secret bonus one, I feel.
0: Yeah, I think that's a secret bonus answer. That's great, because the riddle is the answer to the riddle. A great way to start off our riddles.
3: Mm. Yeah.
0: Yeah.
3: Riddle, riddle.
0: Riddle, yes. Riddle.
3: Riddle-ception.
1: So make sure you tune in next week to find another riddle where the answer will not be the riddle.
0: And the answer,
3: or maybe it will be.
1: Maybe that's our thing. Guys, maybe that'll be our niche.
0: Yeah, maybe it'll be hot dog. Maybe it'll be hamburger next time.
4: But I think we should stick with hot dog. I think that was the best one.
3: You should tune in a few weeks. We will be talking about food. Presenters, yeah. You know, Angelina knows so much about food.
1: You know, I do. I pride myself on being a know-it-all about every taco in Pittsburgh, as well as every other food type.
0: Wow. Yes, I'm very excited for that. I think this was super fun. I love talking about the riddle. And I think for our first show, this has been amazing, and it's been super fun. I love talking about the election. Even though it can be such a polarizing topic, I think everybody brought an educated and respectful light to it. And I love hearing what everybody had to say. And this has been Youth Express Live. I am Sammy.
1: I'm Angelina.
2: I'm Mile.
3: I'm C.
4: I'm Ben.
0: And this is All Youth, All the Time.

0: 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I'm your host, Uma Pathay.
1: And I'm your host, Ira Pathay.
0: And today we're going to be talking a bit about our experience with music and then transition to some fun and random questions, so make sure to stay tuned. To start, I'm going to quickly share our backgrounds in music. And Ira, go ahead.
1: So I play the piano and the cello.
2: I really like to sing, and I really enjoy listening to music, too.
0: Yeah, and I also love to play the piano. I've been playing for around 9 to 10 years, and I also love singing. So, and we also both do Indian classical singing, which we both really enjoy.
2: Yeah, so one question I have for you is, what's one piece or song that always reminds you why you love music?
0: Honestly, when I think about this question, I think a lot about the Indian classical music I've been singing, especially, I really love singing different, they're called rags, they're like different parts of Indian music, and I feel like singing them really connects me to my culture, and I've been learning them for a really long time, and I feel like it relates me a lot to my heritage, and it can really connect me to my family when I travel, and yeah. What about you, Ira?
2: Yeah, I definitely agree that I really enjoy doing Indian classical singing, and I always love, whenever we go to India, I always love singing for my grandparents' friends and our relatives, and I always think that it always brings them joy and it lights up their day. But also one specific song that I really like is I'm Gonna Be King of the Pirates / We Are from the One Piece live action, because I think it's really well composed and I think it's a really good piece in my opinion. So I think you should go and listen to it because I really like it.
0: On the topic of like composing music, do you think you'd ever want to like compose a song like that, or like what would you use to compose something like that?
2: Yeah, I've definitely tried composing things, but it just hasn't gone very well because I'm not that like, I just can't like figure out like good melodies and things around that. But I would definitely love to try composing again if I could think of something.
0: Yeah, recently some of my friends have recommended music producing software, like Soundtrap, for example. So I've been trying to compose and produce different songs on that. I feel like composing songs, it really takes a while to like get used to like the overall feel of it. But especially with like electronic software, I feel like that makes it a lot easier and a lot more manageable to do than like by hand composing. But do you also feel that way? Like, do you like electronic software more?
2: Yeah, I definitely.

0: of pop music. And so I feel like recently I've been getting into more like hip hop styles and even like classical music. So I feel like the genres would kind of clash with each other definitely a bit. It would be a bit of a chaotic sound definitely. And honestly, I feel like it wouldn't go over so well, but I definitely tell my past self to like keep going with that, keep like producing and composing music, because like that's gonna help you a lot later on in life. It's gonna be kind of like a coping mechanism for you. Like if you're ever stressed and you need to de-stress, composing music is just a great way to do that. And even just like listening to music. And do you also think that way too?
1: Yeah, if I was playing with my past self, maybe like for the cello, for instance, I know I would like right now I would probably take like the main part and try to play really, really loud to hide my like how squeaky my bow was, because I was not the greatest at the cello back in my day, but I definitely improved a lot since like when I first picked it up, so I'm really proud of myself for that. So I think it would sound okay.
0: Yeah, I definitely feel that way with keyboard too, because when I used to learn piano, it was a bit hard for me to sight read things. And honestly, it just took me a while to get the feel of the music. So now when I sight read things and I sight read like a specific part, and it ends up like I'm really solid at playing that part, I would just like repeat it over and over again without like attempting the other parts because of just how easy it is for me. And like, it's kind of repetitive to keep playing the same part, but yeah.
1: Yeah, is there a specific song that instantly makes you want to play your instrument or even sing again after a long break?
0: I feel like whenever I'm listening to classical music, like for example, a song that I know how to play is Revolutionary by Chopin, and it's an insanely difficult and really hard to play piano piece. So whenever I hear like a recording of someone playing that, I'm instantly like, I need to go and play piano and I need to go play that piece. What about you? What's that piece for you?
1: For me, I think it would be Suzume by Radwimps, because I found a really good piano arrangement and sometimes I just go back to it and like listen to it and I'm like, man, I should really start playing the piano again so I don't forget everything. And then speaking of that specific song, I also made like an arrangement of it for our sort of local group, which would you like to talk a little bit about that?
0: Yeah, sure. So, to start out, Ira and I have created a project called the Healing Ensemble. And what this is, it's an essentially youth-led musical outreach initiative. And it's when talented young musicians kind of come together and they kind of share their joy of music through playing instruments and arranging different pieces. And Ira and I essentially started this because we found joy through music. We love listening to music, and we've been playing instruments for such a long time. And we essentially wanted to find other young musicians who loved music as much as we did. And we wanted to spread our joy of music to other people. And Ira's been arranging music for our program, and we've been practicing for a while. So around the holidays, we're going to have some of our performances start up. We're going to perform at like nursing homes and hospitals. And I really hope you'll look out for us. Our project is called the Healing Ensemble, and we're also a part of United Minds Charitable Foundation. If you guys are interested in this initiative and want to volunteer, please check out our website. We'd love to have you guys. Ira, do you want to talk a bit about some of the music that we're composing?
1: Yeah, so far I haven't I've been arranging a lot of music based off of like the audios that I found off of YouTube, and from that I've like compiled everything together to try my best to make specific parts for the wide variety of instruments that we have. And so in my arrangements may not be the greatest since I do not know how to play that many instruments, but I've tried my hardest and I think we sound very good currently. So some of the songs we have right now are Carol of the Bells, we have Canon in D, and I have a duet with another cello. We're playing Pirates of the Caribbean. We sound very good on that right now. And then I also talked about Suzume, so we have that song too.
0: We've also been planning a lot of piano and cello duets. Some of the songs we're thinking of were more like popular pop songs or like recently trending songs, because I feel like people really enjoy hearing, like, you know, trending songs and songs on the radio. So we've been working on that a bit too. Ira, do you want to

0: talk a bit more about like who we're doing this for and like
1: our— Yeah, so we're mostly doing this for people like more like the elderly who don't really have the opportunity to listen to like maybe live music that much. And I feel like music, especially live music, it like sparks like joy in a lot of people, and I find that it's very uplifting for me specifically, and we would just want to spread that joy around everywhere so everybody can experience it too.
0: And we're essentially doing this under United Minds Charitable Foundation, which is a youth-led 501c3 nonprofit. And our mission is essentially empowering a new generation of people. And we uplift the world's most vulnerable. And we really address issues from education to social. And we promote sustainable development and foster community resilience. And as I mentioned before, Healing Ensemble was one of our many initiatives that we're doing, and it's our most current and recent ones. So please keep a lookout for our performances around the holiday time. We're really excited to see that happening, and we're really excited to have everyone perform. So like I said before, if you guys are interested, you can always reach out to us.
1: Yeah, well, moving on, I have a question for you, Uma. Do you think that people listen to music differently based on whether they play or sing?
0: Definitely. I feel like people that play an instrument are definitely more classical music listeners, because whenever I play a piece on the piano, I always tend to like look it up and listen to recordings of it, and that kind of spirals into listening to more like classical music, definitely. I feel like a lot of people that don't play instruments tend to not listen to like classical music. What do you think about that?
1: Yeah, I think that if you play an instrument, you definitely notice a lot more of like the technical things when it comes to like actual music. Like you notice things that you normally wouldn't have, like through playing the cello, I've like noticed more about like background sounds in like the music I listen to that I would not have normally caught. So basically, yeah.
0: Mm-hmm. So this is a question that you asked me before, but I really want to hear your answer to it. So if you could collaborate with your past self and make music, then what would it be?
1: Yeah, I feel like if I wanted to collaborate with my past self, I'd probably choose a song that we like both like. Like, because like right now I sort of like K-pop and J-pop and that sort of stuff, but in the past, I didn't really, like, listen to very much music, and I listened to, like, more, like, mainstream pop. So I guess I would probably choose something, like, sort of in the middle of that, something that we both like.
0: Yeah, and, like, kind of adding on to that with your experience in classical singing, do you think it's easier to just enjoy, like, simple songs, or do you like enjoying songs that make you appreciate them more or had more work in composing them?
1: I think I like both, because something being simple doesn't necessarily mean that it's a bad song. Just when things get, like, very overplayed, that's when it kind of reaches my breaking point. But I also really enjoy more complicated pieces, like, especially if they're, like, instrumental, too.
0: Yeah, definitely. Whenever I feel stressed, I definitely listen to, like, a lot of simple songs and, like, not, like, overly complicated songs with, like, a lot of lyrics. And sometimes I feel kind of guilty for doing that, because I feel like coming from, like, a classical background, I should know how to, like, appreciate music more. But I feel like simple songs comparatively, or, like, just instrumentals, make it kind of, like, easier to, like, de-stress and listen to.
1: Yeah, especially, like, lyrics-wise. Like, if I'm having a bad day, I feel like I would rather listen to money, money, money, money, money, rather than sad. So, so, so sad. But, yeah, basically, that's it. So, right now, we're going to cut to a very short music break, but we will be right back. 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If you like what you hear and want to join in the conversation, we'd love to have you. 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This song is Saturn by SZA. We'll be right back.

0: Welcome back. That was Kill Bill and Saturn by SZA. If you're just joining us, you're listening to Off the Record with Uma and Ira. So if you ever want to share your opinions on any of the topics we're discussing today, we'd love if you guys could call in to 412-200-5975. So right now, we're going to move on to some of our personal music tastes. And so, Ira, go ahead. What do you like to listen to recently?
1: To start, I really like to listen to K-pop and J-pop and maybe a little bit of, like, pop, hip-hop, rap, just, like, sort of mixed, I guess, but, like, mostly those two.
0: Yeah, recently I've been listening to a lot of K-pop, too. I've been listening to a lot of, like, Eyelet, which is, they're kind of, like, a newer group, and I've also been listening to a lot of, like, Blackpink as well. I really like their unique music style, and I feel like they have really, like, upbeat and, like, danceable songs. Ira, I think you wanted to add on to that.
1: Yeah, I know a lot of times in the car you also play a lot of rap, hip-hop, and, like, other stuff. Do you really like to listen to, like, R&B and things like that?
0: Yeah, so recently, like, before this, we just played two SZA songs. I think that can show you guys how much I like listening to R&B. I think SZA is my favorite R&B artist. I really love her, like, songs, and I think she has, like, a great singing voice. Like, whenever, like, I'm stressed, I always, like, listen to her songs, or, like, when I'm doing homework, I listen to her songs. Like,
1: yeah, so if you...
0: So, Ira, could you describe your current... Could you describe your current playlist right now?
1: Yeah, so my current playlist, three songs that would be on my current playlist are probably Run, Run, Run by Maki Otsuki, and then I think Wildside by Ali, and one more, if I had to choose one, it'd probably be Refrain Boy by Olaf. What about you?
0: My playlist has a lot of K-pop songs recently. Some of the songs on it are, like, Do the Dance by Eyelet. I've recently been listening to a lot of R&B, like I've said. So, like, Saturn and Kill Bill, those are both on my playlist. I've also been listening to, like, a lot of hip-hop, so, like, Don Toliver music. Some of my favorite songs are Love Sickness, which I've really been enjoying. And, yeah, those are some of the songs on, like, my playlist recently. So, like, speaking of playlists, I have kind of, like, a fun playlist question. If you could swap playlists for a week, who would you swap them with, and, like, who would survive the playlist swap?
1: I'd swap it with you, and I probably wouldn't survive a day.
0: Wait, why?
1: I don't know. I could not listen to 3 hours of Metro Boomin straight, okay?
0: Okay, I swear it's not 3 hours of Metro Boomin on my playlist. You like SZA, right? There's SZA, there's K-pop. Personally, I think I have a great playlist, but...
1: What about you?
0: If I could swap playlists with anyone, I think I would swap it with, like, maybe my grandma. I want to see what she's listening to, you know? Like, I feel like she loves a lot of, like, Indian classical music and, like, listening to it. But I'm kind of curious to, like, see what song she's listening to recently and, like, kind of see what genres of music she likes. And I think she would like to hear my music taste, too. Personally, I think she would like it.
1: Actually, I want to change my answer from you to... If I could choose anybody, right? Probably choose Obama. I want to see what he listens to. Anyways, moving on. Who are your top three favorite artists and why?
0: Top three? That I feel like it's always changing. I feel like SZA's up there. I've been listening to, like, a lot of pop music, too. Maybe, like, Ariana Grande's up there. And, like, definitely a K-pop artist like Eyelet, I would say. What about you?
1: For me, I think right now I really like Stray Kids and ENHYPEN, and I also really, really, really like YOASOBI a lot.
0: Okay. Can you elaborate?
1: Yeah, so I've always really liked Stray Kids, like, for a while now. Their biggest fan, trust me, I swear. But I also really like ENHYPEN, more K-pop, because I also really like them too. I don't know. Just I started liking YOASOBI a lot more because some of her songs are like the intros to the shows I watch and their peak.
0: Yeah, recently we actually went to Stray Kids concert together in the summer. Sadly, it had to end early because it was in the middle of June. Like, it was so hot. People were passing out. But overall, like, I really loved the concert. Like, it was so fun to, like, see our favorite artist and ERA's personal, like, top artist perform. I think she was really happy, too.
1: Yeah, I think it was really memorable for me, and I really enjoyed it. So, Uma, what's a song that you used to love but now you can't stand because it's overplayed?
0: Wait, I need a second to think about this because that's so many songs. There's a song I used to listen to by DJ Khaled, I think. I think it was called No Brainer. Correct me if I'm wrong, but I used to play this song like every single day when I was like 10 years old. And now whenever I like see it on like a playlist or like I see the song, ERA, I know that you definitely start like screaming and like crashing out because like after I've played it so much, you definitely like can't stand listening to it, which I find really funny.
1: Yes, that song was quite interesting, and I did crash out very often when you were 10 and you were playing that every single day, like 5 times a day. But for me, I would think this song, I overplayed it myself. This is a victim of my own decision.
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1: Decision making, and I'm very sad that I overplayed it, so I can't listen to it anymore. It's Inferno by Mrs. Green Apple, because I really, really liked it, and I wanted it to be my like top song, so I kept on playing it like every day. But
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1: On Spotify and on Amazon Music, like both. So I don't know. It didn't work out very well, because now I can't listen to it anymore.
0: Oh yeah, speaking of Spotify, have you gotten your like Spotify top played from last year? Because I know recently I got mine back, not like recently, but a couple months ago. I feel like it was completely different from what I normally listen to. I feel like it was pretty inaccurate. Do you feel that way too?
1: Not really, because last year my Spotify Wrapped, like my top artist was Stray Kids, but I feel like it was a lot more K-pop than it was J-pop, because now I listen to like a lot of anime music rather than K-pop. But I still love K-pop very, very dearly.
0: Mm-hmm. Yeah, I feel like that's just how it is with Spotify, like playing music. And also, whenever you're listening to your top songs, have you ever had a thought that's like, do you wish you would have written that song?
1: Sometimes. I mean, it depends. Like, if it's like instrumental, I don't know, if it's overall, I just feel like I appreciate the song. I don't really wish I had written it. I just appreciate whoever wrote it. I was like, dang, they're really talented.
0: Yeah, sometimes when I hear like a really, really popular song, I was always like, oh, I wish I had written that. Like, it's such a great song and it's like trending so much now. Like, I definitely feel that way. Kind of relating to that, I want to talk a bit about like soundtracks. So like, do you have like a specific soundtrack that you like a lot or like?
1: One Piece,
0: okay. Any songs from, like, the soundtrack specifically?
1: I already talked about the, like, soundtrack from the live action. But the first two, like, openings and, like, endings of, like, the actual One Piece anime are actually really, really good, and you should listen to them. They are, I really like, it's, like, We Are, and then the two endings I like are Memories and Run, Run, Run, both by Maki Otsuki, so you should listen to those.
0: Yeah, also for me, I can remember, like, a couple years back, the Black Panther soundtrack got released, and, like, I was obsessed with, like, all the songs off that soundtrack. There were songs by, like, The Weeknd, and, like, I really enjoyed the playlist itself, and I love the movie, too, and I feel like the songs just, like, really fit with, like, the vibe of the movie, and, like, it's just a soundtrack that I would play, like, over and over again. Like, I wouldn't, like, stop listening to it.
1: Yeah, that's, like, I definitely relate to that. I also really like the Black Panther soundtrack, too. Mm-hmm. But what's one artist or song that totally shaped your music taste growing up?
0: Like I said before, I think I mentioned this, I used to listen to, like, a lot of pop music, like Ariana Grande or, like, Taylor Swift. So I feel like it's definitely shaped what I listen to today. But along with that, my parents used to play a lot of Indian classical music for me growing up. And I feel like it's really shaped the way I see music. Like, I'm definitely open to listening to music of, like, more cultures. Like, because my parents showed Indian classical music to me, I became more open to, like, Korean music and Japanese music and music of, like, so many different languages. And I feel like being exposed to that kind of showed me, like, how many different genres of music there are and, like, that I enjoy.
1: Yeah, I can definitely relate to that. I totally agree. Moving on, if your music taste were a color palette, what colors would it be?
0: I think it would be very pastel, you know, with, like, the K-pop I listen to. I think with, like, the group I like, Eyelet, their concept's, like, very cute. It's, like, a very upbeat concept. So, like, I feel like that's what my color palette would be. What about you?
1: I feel like mine would be a very bright purple and a very bright orange.
0: Elaborate.
1: No, I don't think I will. I'm just kidding. I feel like it's very unique, but it also goes together very well. So, I don't know. I'm just unique like that.
0: Do you think it, like, relates to any specific artist that you listen to?
1: I think just overall, as a whole, I feel like it just represents it very well in a sort of, like, a way I can't put into words.
0: Actually, this reminds me of a question, but is there any, like, I know we talked about our playlist before, but is there any random song in your soundtrack that kind of still fits with your vibe, even though it's a bit out of place?
1: Ooh, definitely. So, like, in my playlist, I might have to pull it up for a second. There's definitely a lot of songs that are just kind of, like, shoved in there, but they're also really good, because I have this one playlist. It's, like, the master playlist, but it's just a bunch of, like, anime soundtracks. But then there's this one specific, like, K-pop song, which is I Love It by PSY, and it's so fire, and it just fits so well, even though it's, like, completely different than, like, the kind of songs. I don't know.
0: No,
1: but basically,
0: yeah. Yeah, I definitely agree. Like, maybe a year back, all my friends were listening to, like, a lot of rap music, so I made a rap playlist with, like, a lot of songs, and, like, in that playlist, there's, like, one very, like, girly K-pop song, and it's definitely out of place in the playlist, but, like, I feel like it still fits what I love listening to and kind of, like, what I vibe with. And even though it's, like, a bunch of, like, rap music in the playlist, I feel like it still fits in somehow.
1: Yeah, well, one final question. Tell me a song that makes you feel like the main character.
0: Wow. Recently, there's another K-pop group called NMIX, and I'm not sure of, like, a specific song, but whenever I listen to their songs, I kind of feel like a main character because, like, they have, like, very powerful, like, vocals and, like, upbeat songs. So I feel like it definitely, like, reminds me of that. What about you?
1: One Piece. Live-action soundtrack.
0: It seems like you really like that soundtrack.
1: I really like that soundtrack.
0: Like, is there any reason why you feel, like, so connected to, like, the soundtrack or, like, the composition?
1: It's just such a good soundtrack. It sounds, like, so good. Whoever made it, props to them, because they created, like, a masterpiece in my heart specifically. Like, it's such a good soundtrack. Like, thank you.
0: And the show as well.
1: Mm-hmm. I love both very dearly.
0: Yeah, I can definitely agree to that one. But right now, I think we're going to cut into a quick music break, but we are going to be right back. You're tuned in to Off the Record, the show that brings in real stories and fresh perspectives live on Youth Express. So up next, we're going to be playing a quick song.

0: My name is Ben, and I'm in the 9th grade at Pennsylvania Leadership Charter School. I think it's important to know about cybersecurity. Have you or anybody you know ever been the victim of a cyber attack? Hundreds of thousands of people across the world face this problem every day, whether that be through email scams or text message scams, being hacked on a game, or getting your information stolen through credit card. This information is important because people need to know how to defend themselves in cyber attacks. According to FEMA, cyber attacks are malicious attempts to access or damage your computer system. They can hack your computers, mobile phones, gaming system, and other devices. Cyber attacks often include fraud or identity theft. They can block your access and delete your personal documents and pictures. A lot of cyber attacks target older people and children because they're not completely aware of what they're doing. Here are some of the things you can do to protect yourself against the cyber attack. Make sure you keep your software and operating systems up to date. 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
1: Welcome back. You just heard Blinding Lights by The Weeknd and then a quick PSA. This is Off the Record with Uma and Ira, live on Youth Express. If you've got thoughts to add to the conversation, give us a call or text at 412-200-5975. We'd love to hear from you. So before we transition into a bunch of like totally random and funny questions, Uma has a little fun fact that she'd like to share with you.
2: Yeah, so relating to music news, I just wanted to bring up that Taylor Swift recently had a new album. And Ira, have you heard the album? What do you think about it?
1: I haven't heard it yet, but I'm really looking forward to it because I've heard a lot of people say that it's really good.
2: Yeah, I've heard a lot of good things about it, and it's definitely a trending thing in music right now. And yeah, I definitely think that we should go check it out.
1: So moving on to some more like random questions. Uma, if you could live in any movie or anime universe, which one would it be?
2: That's like a really hard question. I feel like if I had to live in like an anime verse, I would live in like definitely like one of the sports ones. Like, for example, like recently, I know you've been watching like Haikyuu. I feel like that would be really fun, like playing a sport that you love all day. And I feel like compared to like a lot of other verses that are like really dangerous or like you have to worry about like your survival to be in, I feel like being in like a sports verse would be like very chill and very like very easy to like be in, essentially.
1: Yeah, for me personally, I know there's a lot of repetition in this for me in my heart, but I would be in One Piece, as if you could infer from what I've said previously, I love One Piece. I would give anything to be in that verse. Actually, I would not give anything. But if I'm on Luffy's crew, I would have plot armor and I probably wouldn't die. So I'd be sad.
2: Do you want to like be in it for the adventure part of it? Or like, do you just love the story?
1: I love the story, adventure, characters, world building. It's so peak.
2: Yeah,
1: and the only thing I don't like about One Piece is that the pacing is kind of bad, but I can get past that, okay? But yeah, I love One Piece. I would definitely want to be in that universe.
2: And speaking of, like, movie and soundtracks, this kind of reminds me a lot of video games. So, kind of, like, the same question, but, like, if you had to be in, like, a video game verse, what would it be?
1: Ooh, I don't really play a lot of video games, but I really like A Hogwarts Legacy because I know we play it a lot together, even though it's a single-player game. I just watch you play it, but still, I really like it. I think the graphics are so cool, and I would love to, like, explore Hogwarts and, like, just go to school.
2: For me, I feel like it's Just Dance because, like, to be in a game and, like, dance to, like, fun, upbeat songs all day, that would actually be amazing. I feel like it would be, like, a great break from school and, like, a great, like, stress reliever, I feel like.
1: Wait, that actually sounds so fun.
2: And, like, it's a great game to, like, play with your friends. So, like, you and your friends all dancing together, like, I feel like that would be so fun.
1: Speaking of music, if you can make one ridiculous law about music, what would it be?
2: Ridiculous law about music. I think we talked about this before, but it was even if you play like really, really old or like outdated songs, you wouldn't get like judged for it or like, a lot of things around music stigma, because I feel like people get judged for, like, playing a certain type of music a lot, or, like, people get judged for playing songs that are not normal to, like, other people. And, like, if I could, I would just get rid of that completely, and you could play, like, whatever music you want.
1: Yeah, I definitely agree. My answer is also really similar. I would get rid of all judgment around what music you listen to, but also I would get rid of, I know AI tools can be useful in helping, like, make music more accessible, but I think I would get rid of, like, fully AI-generated music, or, like, AI that, like, takes other people's voices to make songs out of them, like, without their consent. So I feel like that's, like, not okay, because, like, you should not be using somebody's voice without their consent.
2: Yeah,
1: so.
2: And I feel like especially, like, classical music, or, like, Indian classical music, as I mentioned before, there's a lot of effort and, like, creativity that goes into it, and a lot of the singers have to train for years on end to, like, perfect their songs and their vocals, and I feel like that's something AI definitely couldn't replace. We've also been learning classical singing for quite a while, and I feel like AI could never truly, like, take it over, or it's a bit scary to think about that, or if it would happen.
1: Yeah, so if your alarm clock had to wake you up with one song forever, what would be the worst choice?
2: I actually have an answer for this, but when I was younger, in elementary school maybe, or middle school, I would play this song by Justin Timberlake, it's Can't Stop the Feeling, every single morning as my alarm song, because I used to love the movie that it came from. I think it was Trolls, but I really, like, loved the song. I played it every single day as my alarm, and after a while, like, I just couldn't stand it anymore. So one day when it went off as my alarm, like, I could not even stand it. Like, if that went off as my alarm today, I would not.
1: Yeah, I definitely agree, because that was when we used to share a room, so I had to hear that song every single morning along with you. But if I had, like, a separate answer, it'd probably be, like, Thick of It by KSI, because I do not want to listen to that when I wake up in the morning.
2: Mm-hmm. Yeah, I definitely agree with that. Speaking of, like, alarm clocks and stuff, and, like, weird songs for your alarm, what's, like, the weirdest music-related habit that you have, if you can think of one?
1: I don't really have any, like, weird music-related habits, but I used to, like, play music a lot in the shower. I know that's not really, like, weird, but I kind of stopped doing that. I'm not really sure why, but I guess that would kind of be considered weird.
2: Yeah, I feel like this isn't really weird, but for me, sometimes I would play, like, the same song, like, 20 times or, like, over 20 times on loop because it's, like, so good. And, like, I'll keep playing the song for, like, such a long time until I get bored of it. So I feel like it's really rare when I find a song that, like, I've played for so long and I haven't gotten tired of it. Like, that song normally becomes, like, one of my favorite songs.
1: Again, that also happened to me, specifically with the song I'm Gonna Be King of the Pirates / We Are from the One Piece live action soundtrack, as you could probably tell by my very deep love for that soundtrack.
2: Yeah, and a lot with, like, our weird music habits, I just came up with this, but if you were walking everywhere you go and you had, like, a background song playing for you, like, what type of background music would it be, or, like, what song would it be?
1: It would be dramatic instrumental, because I feel like that would just be, like, so tough. It would give me, like, aura, you know? But, like, nothing too cringy, okay? Like, either that or, like, fart noises every time I, like, take a step, or, like, really loud squeaky sounds. Speaking of that, I have a little story that I would like to share. So basically, in my chemistry class, my shoes are made out of they're like a regular material, but the tiles in my chemistry class are really weird. So every single time I walk across the floor, it makes really loud squeaking noises. And so whenever I finish a test early, I can, like, leave, right? And I'm pretty good at chemistry, not to toot my own horn here, but I'm kind of a sweat. But so when I finish early, it's, like, silent, and then I just start walking, and I pack up my stuff, and you just hear, squeak, squeak. And then the door's really squeaky, too. So then you just hear, like, and then I just leave, and it's not my greatest moment, but it is what it is.
2: Yeah, I feel like I can definitely relate to that because I feel like if I had background music, it would really, like, depend on the time and the place because I feel like that would kind of benefit you. Like, for example, with, like, Indian classical singing, anytime you walk into, like, a class and, like, it's playing in the background, I feel like your teacher would just like you more definitely, or, like, it would kind of, like, fit the vibe of, like, the scenario. Or, like, in school, like, if you're free at a certain point and you're just playing, like, popular or, like, chill music, I feel like that would fit the vibe of the scenario, kind of.
1: So, one last question before we wrap up for a quick music break would be, would you rather fight a gorilla once a year, you get a sword, or a chicken every time you open your car door with no weapons?
2: Can you repeat the first part?
1: So, it's, would you rather fight a gorilla once a year with a sword, or would you fight a chicken every time you open your car door with no weapons?
2: Depends what kind of sword.
1: Just a sword. You get randomly, it's a randomly selected, like, sword every single time.
2: Like a wooden sword or like metal or...
1: Either one.
2: Either one. I would have to take the chickens. I don't think I could take, like, I don't think I could fight a gorilla like once a year. Like, I feel like a chicken is more like manageable. Like, I could just like throw it, or like I could move it out of my car, and it would be, sure, it would be annoying to do that every time like I open my car door, but I feel like it's manageable.
1: Yeah, I also feel like you don't like have to like open your car door. You can just like crawl out of the sunroof or something, like if it really is that bad and you can't like take a chicken, like come on man, it's just a chicken. But like if it's like really like ferocious, you know, then like I don't know, you could just like crawl out of the window or something. There's got to be like another, like a better way to do that. So yeah, we're going to cut to a short music break right now, but we'll be right back. 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This is a quick song, and we'll be right back.

0: Okay, welcome back. We're Off the Record, live on Youth Express. We're your hosts, Uma and Ira, and we're going to jump back into some funny and random questions.
1: That song was Do the Dance by Islet. So I have a song for you, Uma. sorry. If your life was a video game, what would your theme song for boss battles be?
0: So the song you just heard, Do the Dance, I feel like it's definitely a song that I would put in, like, my video game soundtrack. I feel like it's, like, very upbeat. Maybe not necessarily, like, for a fight scene or anything like that. But it's definitely, like, good for, like, loading screens or, like, the main, like, center. But I also think, like, during a battle, I would play some, like, really heavy, like, rap music. I feel like that would, like, give, like, a big tone to the battle or, like, make it more serious.
1: Yeah, for me, I think I would definitely play some, like, dramatic, heavy instrumental music that is not One Piece, sadly. But I feel like it would still fit, even if it was One Piece. But I have another question for you, again. Mm-hmm. If you could replace your hands with anything that isn't hands, what would you pick?
0: What would I pick? Something, like, useful and, like, practical, like, definitely not, like, this makes me think of, like, the Lego hands. Like, do you know how they're, like, in a way that you could only, like, hold, like, a cup with, like, in, like, a certain way? Or, like, I feel like this isn't really answering the question, but it makes me think of, like, how unpractical the Lego hands would be.
1: Yeah, for me, like, answering the question, I would do, like, the pirate hooks. Like, I don't know. I just feel like I just want a hook on my hand. Like, why is that so impractical? I know it is impractical, but it just feels so tough, you know?
0: I feel like it's very unpractical. I feel like you couldn't really do anything with that.
1: I mean, yeah, but still, you know, it's still worth it, in my opinion, in the long run.
0: I feel like you can't replace hands with, like, aesthetics or, like, something you think looks cool.
1: Can't you just, like, use your feet or something? Like, I don't know. Well, if you woke up one day and all ducks could talk, but only to you, what would you do?
0: Ooh, I'd make them all my friends, and, like, maybe, like, I could form, like, a little duck army, and, like, we could all go to, like, school together, and we could, like, go to different places together. I could, like, run errands with them, you know, like, shopping. I feel like that would just be so fun.
1: I definitely agree. I would just go to the park and start feeding them bread until they become my allies, and then, you know, talk to them, because they're the only one I'm the only one they can talk to. And then I'll just, you know, hang out, because ducks seem pretty chill.
0: Yeah, I feel like it'd definitely be fun to, like, walk around with them and run errands and stuff like that.
1: Yeah, so, Uma, if you had to wear one Halloween costume for the rest of your life, what are you choosing?
0: I feel like it can't be anything too, like, outrageous, you know? Like, nothing with, like, face paint or, like, a really heavy costume. I'd probably do something, like, practical, you know, like Subway Surfers or, like, something, like, where people are wearing, like, very normal, like, clothes.
1: I dress up as you.
0: Really? Thank you.
1: You're welcome.
0: Yeah, so speaking of, like, all these really random questions, I have one for you. So if you get $1 million, but one week a random person challenges you to a duel, would you take it?
1: Probably not, because, like, what if they're, like, an MMA fighter or something?
0: No, that's definitely true, but, I mean, it's 1 million.
1: Yeah, but, like, is it 1 million per duel, or just 1 million and then nothing else?
0: Yeah, I definitely see your point. I feel like if it was 1 million per duel and it wasn't, like, a death battle, then I'd definitely consider it.
1: Yeah, if it was, like, a duel, I could just, like, slap somebody and then, like, that would be considered a duel, right?
0: It doesn't really specify, but I guess so.
1: So, yeah, maybe. Depends. So, Uma, if you could ban one extremely normal everyday object just for chaos, what would it be?
0: Wow, I feel like that's such a crazy question to think about. Maybe, like, I feel like it would be funny to ban something like water bottles, because, like, if you're just, like, really thirsty throughout the throughout the day, like, and you like reach to grab your water and it's not there, I feel like that would definitely like drive people insane with that. Or like, I feel like everyone needs water to survive. I feel like the dehydration would like throw people off. Or like,
1: what about cups?
0: Cups, I feel like they're kind of impractical. Like, you can knock them over. I feel like no one would like bring a cup places.
1: What if I bring a plastic box full of water?
0: I mean, you could do that if you wanted to. It's just like very unpractical, and I feel like due to like social norms, you would get judged a bit.
1: I definitely see your point. But for me, I think I would ban fridges. I feel like it would be, I know their food would go bad, but I feel like it would be funny to see everybody with slightly lukewarm food. So, Uma, if you're granted immortality, but you have to spend it as a background character in random people's dreams, would you do it?
0: Well, I have a quick follow-up question to that question. Would it be like I live my life and then I get old and then I'm a background character?
1: No, you're just like instantly a background character, but it's still like a world that you live in. It's just slightly distorted by like other people's like perception, like by their dreams, you know?
0: But like, am I still like living my life and stuff?
1: I guess so, but you just have to like be wherever they are and where they like go and everything. Like, no matter what like topic the dream is, it could be like a murder mystery or something, like horror, somebody's chasing you. You might be the person chasing them, but like, I don't know.
0: I feel like I could live with being a background character, but I definitely like wouldn't trust to like live in someone else's dreams. Like, I feel like I wouldn't trust other people's dreams to like live in for eternity. So I guess I'd have to say no to that question.
1: Yeah, I definitely agree. I just don't like the concept of immortality in the first place. I feel like it's very lonely and I would not want to be immortal.
0: So, Ira, I feel like we should do one final quick question. Is there anything that you're thinking of that you really want to like ask?
1: I don't think that there's anything that I... Actually, no, there is one thing that I want to ask you.
0: Okay.
1: If you had to teach a class about literally anything, but you couldn't prepare, what would your topic be?
0: It has to be something that I know really well. Like, this entire episode today has been a lot about music, and I feel like I could definitely teach a class on, like, music. Like, for example, like, classical singing, I could definitely teach a class on that. Regular singing or, like, a keyboard class, I feel like that would be so easy to teach. And I feel like I would love teaching it, and I could definitely do it, like, without preparing.
1: Yeah, I definitely agree. I love music a lot, too. Like, and I think it really depends on, like, your taste, too. But I think one thing that I would teach a class about would be anime and, like, analysis, because I, like, analyze things a lot. So I feel like it would be really fun to teach a class about that.
0: Yeah, I can definitely relate. I feel like if you're teaching a class about, like, something you love or, like, something that you're really passionate about, I don't think it'd be that hard to do, like, unprepared. And, yeah, I feel like you can definitely relate to that. But I feel like it's a time to close up our episode right now. And Ira, is there anything that you want to say before we close up?
1: Nope.
0: No?
1: Mm-mm.
0: Okay, well, I just want to thank you guys so much for listening in. We had such a fun time today. And thank you so much for listening to Off the Record with Uma and Ira. And you can stream these live and recorded productions at youthexpress.org. Thank you guys so much. Bye. And up next is a quick song.

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1: Hi, my name is Dara Zabinski, and I'm an intern at SLB Radio's Youth Media Center. 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

0: Hello. Welcome back to YXO All Youth All the Time. This is Ben. I'm your host, joined by my co-host,
1: Layla.
2: And C.
0: And today we're just going to get right into the riddle. So C, what's our riddle for today?
2: Yes, I do have a riddle for us. And I feel like it's about to be spring, and that's really cool and nice. And we're actually going to hear some amazing poems later about that. Mm-hmm. But I'm taking a little bit of a different take on spring and how it's kind of feeling for us right now. So here's the riddle. I'm not a blanket, yet I cover the ground. A crystal from heaven that doesn't make a sound. What am I? So,
1: ooh, I think I know this one.
0: You think you know?
1: I do think I know this one, which is surprising. Right. Yeah. But
2: if you know the answer, just keep listening. And we will reveal it at the end. And we're going to hear some amazing answers from Ben, who never gets it, and okay. Layla.
0: All right. A slight at me is crazy because I feel like I haven't done anything wrong yet. So
1: yet. The fact that you have to say that, I think, says a lot.
0: Well, yet, it's just like people say that because you want to be self-aware and self-conscious.
1: Mm-hmm.
0: Like, you really want to understand what.

0: feel like you always get here later.
1: Wow.
0: Then Ben.
1: Come on here late.
0: So Ben was definitely here for, and he was working on an a review on the computer. He's editing away. He's kind of tired. He's like, oh, why have I been here for so long? Mm-hmm. He just broke his phone, and he's just like, he's having a sad day. Mm-hmm. Layla trots over. And she's like,
1: you trot?
2: I don't trot. I guess I do now.
0: And yeah, I feel like you're, actually no, I think Ben probably is the first one to say hi. Because I think he's been here, I'm assuming, longer. And then he is like, oh my gosh, hey, Layla.
1: Oh my gosh. Okay, yeah, that's how I sound.
0: Hey, Layla, you look so great today.
1: That's, I just say that?
0: Yeah.
2: As you should.
0: Yeah, you look so great today. Yeah, yeah, my name's Ben. Gave you a handshake, right?
1: Maybe.
0: Because he's so nice. And yeah.
1: Handshake.
0: I'm actually, I'm trying to be more biased towards you.
1: Well, don't desire.
0: Oh my gosh. Guys. You were saying how, but no, in reality, you were probably like, Layla, that's your name? You're a horrible person.
2: Oh.
0: I bet you were bold.
1: You know me too well. Okay. That's exactly what I did.
2: So that had some accuracy.
0: And then you were friends from then on.
2: Sure. Friends is a short, no. Ben's, wow. Ben's my dude, man.
1: I'm your guy.
2: I think, so. I did come in later, mm-hmm. and I think you did come up to me first because I don't talk to people, so it only makes sense.
1: She always gets me to talk to people for her.
2: I do that, and but I appreciate that she really be doing that. Mm-hmm. I do, because I really don't talk to folk. But yeah.
0: So there is a camaraderie here.
1: Sure, I don't know what that means.
0: It means like friendship. There's a friendship here.
2: Yeah, I mean it's all the shade out here is all the friendly. Shade.
1: Okay. Yeah. Get on with this story, Layla.
0: Ben, do you think the shade that you gave Layla is warranted? Just friendly?
1: Oh, yeah. No.
0: No, it's actually deep.
2: Like, it runs deep. Did I say friendly? I meant like it's opposite day. So if I said friendly, I'm like
1: it's opposite. opposite day.
0: Is it actually opposite day?
1: I think it is.
2: Opposite day is every day. Because therefore, why does everyone always
0: says, "Oh, today's opposite today." Today is opposite day.
2: That's what you say when there's a joke that's really bad.
0: And I feel like just to talk about our days a little bit, to stay on the topic of days a little bit, how was your day, Layla?
2: My day?
1: Yeah, your day. Like we care.
0: I will say that you did not print out your Shakespeare monologue for class.
2: I did print out my Shakespeare monologue.
0: Did you?
2: I did. So my day was pretty chill. You know, did my it's always chill, I noticed that. But I did my same old, went to school, did my class. My teacher in second block wasn't there, so I was able to just like not have to work in a group. Thank the Lord. Let's go to majors. That's really the most important. Oh no, actually, so personal finance. I have that class with one of my closest friends, and we have to make a project, and like we have different options. So me and my friend decided to do a rap video.
1: No.
2: And you have like guidelines on what you need to talk about regarding like how to save, the importance of the FDIC, UA, whatever the other one's called. I kind of forgot. But we made a rap, and it's really hard. I should play it for y'all sometime because I recorded it on my
0: phone. It was for Mr. Bates' class.
2: Yes, it was for Mr. Bates. So that was fun. And then majors, my other friend, he's a book nerd. So we rented out or checked out these books. I don't know if I've ever seen a Divergent series. Love it.
1: No.
0: Have you watched those movies? And what do you?
1: I have no idea what you're talking about. Divergent.
0: The Divergent movies.
2: Oh my gosh, you're awesome. And the books are always better.
1: You
2: see, so
1: I'm awesome.
2: I said the movies are awesome.
1: Oh, okay. I'm sorry. I
0: feel like that was like the trend in the 2010s. Everyone was making the Divergent, the Hunger Games. I feel like that was kind of like the period of time when everyone was doing that, you know?
2: Yeah, but it was pretty awesome. How was you guys' day?
0: Mm. I actually kind of want to talk about my weekend a little bit. I know it's a shocker. I'm actually diverging from
1: that was a terrible laugh and you just put that on there
2: and I'm proud of it.
0: It's gonna be it will be online forever.
1: It will be.
2: I'm gonna put it as my ringtone.
0: Yeah.

0: Oh my God, don't do that. Don't do that.
1: No, you should make it Ben's ringtone.
2: I just think, well, he doesn't have a phone to even have a ringtone. So
1: get him a new phone.
0: Insensitive. And then,
2: I'll get you just a flip phone.
1: Yeah.
0: You give me that. No, and
1: with flip phone. Your picture, your laugh on it.
2: Yes.
1: Mm. So he's forever reminded.
0: How was your week, C?
1: Okay. So my weekend, actually, you weren't listening to me.
0: I wasn't.
1: So I went to go see the Ego New Hazlett show, and it was so great. I did hear for the SLB Youth Media Center, I got this amazing opportunity to go review the show, and it was this fantastic exploration of our world today, and through the AI lens of technology versus humanity. And I thought it was just so powerful how they were going through this kind of avant-garde experimental music journey. Mm-hmm. And I went there with my friend, and from there we hung out for the weekend, and my friend Arrow actually got me on this film project. So I was able to work on it and doing camera operating, and that was really great. And Arrow actually got to stay over, which was really fun. And we just hung out the whole night. Arrow, I feel like, is a little bit like crazy, like the crazy friend or like always like, and for me, I don't know if it seems like it. Sometimes I'm just like kind of mellow, but
0: I can see that.
1: I need somebody to like give me that like push to do things, and I feel like Arrow's just always so adventurous.
0: Mm-hmm.
1: So that was really fun. Yeah. What about how was your day or weekend? If we're diverging from the path,
0: well, I didn't really do anything for my weekend. I kind of just wasted it doing nothing.
2: Sounds about right.
0: It does sound about right, and I think the more you know me, the more you know how lazy I am, and how I don't really do anything. But beside that, today was kind of strange. I actually got a lot of work done with school and around the house. Don't clap for that.
1: So do you actually have to be on a class for online school, or is it like asynchronous situation?
0: Something happened where somebody had a problem or whatever at home, and now they make us do wellness checks or whatever.
1: Oh.
0: So
2: I wish our school did that.
0: Wellness checks?
2: Like mental wellness or school? Like,
0: they just want to see your face.
2: Oh, I thought there was like a mental health.
1: They need to make sure you're like not dead.
2: School really should. We should talk about that after this.
0: Okay, yeah, we could talk about that.
2: Mental health, well-being checks. All right.
0: So yeah, my day was whatever. I don't have to go to any classes though. I should be because they want to see my face, but I just whatever.
1: But you don't have to. It's not like a required.
0: Not that I know.
1: Thing.
0: I could be getting a lot of. I could be in a lot of trouble right now, and I just wouldn't know because I don't check my emails. But. Regardless of that, guys, you should laugh at anything. Just laughing at anything.
1: That laugh is going to be in your dreams.
0: What? That's like a threat.
2: No, continue.
0: Okay. Anyway, after being threatened by two people. My day was chill. If you guys want to talk about, what were you going to talk about?
2: Okay.
1: Mental health in school.
2: I don't know. I feel like that'd be great if schools did that, you know, did like a mental health screen. So, fun fact. Sad story. I guess I'm bringing this up just to show that places do that. So in the military.
0: In the military?
2: Yes. When you're in basic training, they do mental, like, you know, you do a series of things to make sure that you're fit. Because, you know, you have to be fit. You have to be at a certain, like, your body fat. Listen, fact check me because I could be mixing this up. But I think your body fat has to be exactly 30%.
0: Exactly.
2: Yeah, because, you know, like, weight, they don't do it by weight because, like.
0: People will look different.
2: Right. And, like, if you're tall, like, say it's, like. 20 pounds or not, whoa, like
0: 20 pounds is crazy. So sorry,
2: like, let's say 225, that's throwing a number out there.
0: What
2: like, so like 225, so like 225 looks different on height, so they go by body fat. But, anyways, point is, they do different screenings, for your weight to make sure you're in shape enough, and they to make sure that your mental is good enough. So, they do mental health screenings.
0: Mm-hmm.
2: And I have a story about. Some that's not important. It's just the point is like I like how they do that to make sure even if the result could be said, it's like school should do that. They can't kick you out of school, but like they could give resources in the military.
0: Oh,
2: they can kick
0: I
2: you
0: see
2: out.
0: What you're saying.
2: Yeah, that's the point of bringing it up because I feel like that's really important. Obviously, you can't do well. You can, but like, it may take a while. So we could find a way to like do students at a time.
0: I do think that
2: that'd be great
0: stuff. Like I don't know. I'm just gonna say this. I think there's stuff like the military where the moment you step in, they're already like, you need to have this, this, and this, and this to be able to be a part of this. Are better because you don't have to really change anybody's mind because this is what they expect from this place, from school. Nobody's expecting to have to go in there and then have a wellness check or something like that because this is not widespread. So I think it'd take more to get more time to get people used to something like that and make them actually open up to whatever counselor. But Layla has something she really wants to say.
2: Yes, because to your point, that is what it seems like. Listen, the military is like my favorite conversation ever. So
0: really?
2: Yes, okay, this makes me excited. So actually, my dad, he is a military training instructor. Mm-hmm. He's an MTI for UTAs. I don't remember what that stands for, but basically, so there isn't a certain amount. They do help prepare you. Yeah. It's not just you join and they throw it at you. This is for anybody who wants to join. They prepare you. So like when you have your basic training date, that's set. So mm-hmm. the amount of UTAs depends on like from when the day you go to basic training is.
0: Yeah.
2: But UTAs really helps you. It helps you, like, it gives you the information and, like, stuff that you need to memorize, prepares you. And, mm-hmm. yeah, it's so cool.
0: Well, I have a question.
2: Yes.
0: Do you do basic training before you do?
2: Basic training is, like, your school to get into the military. So once you graduate basic training, you're not even in the military
0: until you complete basic training.
2: Not officially, no. But
0: can they kick you out of basic training for not being up to whatever
2: standard? You can get discharged, and you have to wait a certain period to join back. Like the person I know who had to got discharged because of their mental health screening.
0: Yeah.
2: They're not like official. They're not banned. They just have to 6 month period. I think it was so. Yeah.
1: Yeah, but I feel like that's a really good thing to be able to keep them safe. Not yeah. only, I think a lot of people are focusing on physical health.
0: Of course.
1: But mental health is also so important because it can affect all these different aspects of their life. So I'm surprised but also kind of glad that they do care about that during mm-hmm. Your basic training, definitely when you're completely re-socializing yourself. Mm-hmm. Yeah. And I feel like definitely with school, a lot of stuff, people aren't succeeding in school.
0: Mm-hmm.
1: It's because their mental health isn't good. Mm-hmm. They're not being able to sleep enough. And I think a lot of people are like, you have bad grades, you're not doing well enough in school.
0: Mm-hmm.
1: But I think a lot of teachers need, and a lot of people overall in the school field need to be, what is the core issue here? Because it isn't mm-hmm. just, oh, you got an E on an assignment.
0: Mm-hmm.
1: It's also, why did you get an E on the assignment? Which I feel like a lot of the time teachers aren't focusing on.
0: Yeah.
1: They're like, you have a bad grade. When are we going to be like, why do you have a bad grade? And not like say, it's horrible that you have an E.
0: Mm.
1: And say, how can we make that E, C, C, B, yeah, A, whatever.
0: We get a higher grade. I think that's actually important thing to talk about. I'm glad Layla brought it up because it seems like you're pretty interested, at least in the military aspect of this. It seems like you know a lot about that.
2: Yeah, so well, in general, too. But general. I do love the military.
0: Okay, well, I'm happy to hear that. I guess it's a good thing to have people talk about this stuff because how you think about something affects everything in your life, because I can think about you one way and that affects how I treat you and how you treat mm-hmm. me. I can think about SOB one way and that affects what I do when I come here. So it's very important to understand that how you think affects a lot more than a lot of people think, because I can really want to be like a scientist or whatever, but I don't want to do the work. So I'm trying to find loopholes and stuff, and then I don't succeed. And then I'm like, oh, I'm stupid or whatever, when you didn't go about it the right way because you didn't think about it the right way. Mm. So I guess it's just instilling in kids and everybody that you have to get your mind under control before you really have any goals or anything that you want to do, because you're not going to be able to do them and you're just going to get disappointed with yourself. Right. But
2: wow.
0: Yeah.
2: Look, I've been getting deep. I snapped it at. Yes. Okay. That was so honest.
0: So
2: and
0: to end your guys' snapping and being happy for me, we're going to go a quick break. We'll be back in a second with a riddle.

0: Hello, welcome back to YXO, All These Other Time. This is Ben, I'm your host, joined by
1: Layla
2: and C.
0: And that song you just listened to was Giddy Up by Shirley Temple. It's a very good song. We've played a lot, so I hope you listen to that on your own. But we have our riddle by C.
2: Yes. And here it is. I'm not a blanket, yet I cover the ground. A crystal from heaven that doesn't make a sound. What am I?
0: Obviously, walrus. Anyway, I think Layla and C have something they want to talk about, so just go ahead.
2: Yes.
0: Rattle that off.
2: I think we've talked so far about mental health in school and in the military. Great topic brought up by Layla. And I kind of want to mention another idea of resocialization. So it's called a total institution, where you are completely kind of thrown into a different realm, and a lot of that involves prisons. And a lot of the time, from very deep systemic issues, a lot of people with mental health issues are sent to prisons rather than getting the help they need. And I think it's a deep issue in our country that is not really being addressed. And how do we look at it from an angle that is helpful for improving our prison system? Yeah, Ben?
0: I guess I don't understand what you mean by a lot of people with mental health issues, because what mental health issues would cause you to commit some of these crimes that will land you in prison? Like, which ones specifically?
2: I think there are health issues. I don't know, like, specifically. Yeah. Like, I'm not, like, a therapist, but, like, you're not fully in your right mind.
0: That makes sense.
2: Or because saying. I don't want to like misstep, because I don't know mental, but I know like there are a lot of people with mental health issues. Mm-hmm. We address it as a criminal problem rather than
0: what it actually
2: a
0: is.
2: Mental health problem.
0: I see.
2: And I know it kind of is like there's a lot of racism with it too. Mm-hmm. And other stuff.
3: 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Don't click away, and remember to set your alarm for tomorrow.
2: But I want to talk to Layla, because you had a story kind of about this.
1: I did. And before that, like back to your question, by all means, I am not in the medical field. I don't study any of this. Mm-hmm. But I feel like you can't really, well, I'm not going to say you can't. There might be a mental like illness more common in others. But I feel like you search shit up and it's not going to be like a specific thing related. Like it can be something as simple as being bipolar or like schizophrenia.
0: Am I pronouncing
1: that? Yes, like that. Like
2: fact check.
1: Like you can.
2: We're gonna actually ask our producer to fact check.
0: I thought it was just schizophrenia.
1: Yeah.
0: But
1: Well, no, I'm just throwing things out there. I'm not if you say what's the mental health like. Like I said, I don't study that, but I feel like there's so many other illnesses, different factors, too, that can play a part in that. You can't just simmer it down to one. Not saying you were, I'm just saying. But like I said, there might be one that pops up more common and might seem like people incarcerated and others. But yeah, so I recently went down to North Carolina to see my family. Mm-hmm. And my aunt, she's in college, and we were just talking with her, like, what she's studying. And she's like wants to be a therapist, but more specifically to be a therapist in prison. And I really like admire her for that. And I feel like that's so cool, because you don't hear that coming up a lot. Like
0: that's brave.
1: Brave. Props to her, because you won't hear that. Like you say, I'm gonna be a therapist. It's for kids or adults that are not incarcerated. But like you don't hear the other side of that. And I feel like that's really important, because yes, there are people that are in there for really bad things, but there are also people in there for illegal things that never got the help they needed.
0: Mm-hmm.
1: And it's like, I feel like even when you're in prison, like if you're a serial killer or something, I don't really have much for you. But even when you're in prison, like I feel like it's still important to have the opportunity to understand yourself when you never had that resource.
0: Of course.
1: Or to even grow, even if, regardless of if you are going to get out or not.
0: Mm-hmm.
1: But I mean,
0: I understand that. I think it's very important for people to understand that just because I want to help these people doesn't mean I agree with what they did.
1: Exactly.
0: Like, you could be a very bad person, like you said, a serial killer, somebody did something terrible, but you also have stuff that is very wrong up here that I'm able to help and learn from you. that to help other people so they don't get that far.
1: And all serial killers, I feel like, especially the ones that are talked about, have gone through serious stuff or maybe have something and it's never gotten addressed. Yeah. You can go to the ones that got documentaries. You can go talk about the ones that you don't really hear about, and you will find something that's that some trauma or just a mental health illness at all that's never gotten addressed and that's only grown. So I feel like that's another, like, that's for anybody, you know what I mean? Yeah. But especially, like, those people, like, because you look at them, oh, my gosh, they're so horrible. And, yes, they're bad, terrible. But there is something that went on that should have been, you know, that could have.
0: Yeah, I think it's important to do that as well because then you have, okay, try to say this as nice as possible. You have something that happened in their life. And then you are like, I can never become this person. I can never do what they did. But then you go through stuff that they do, and you find yourself doing similar stuff. Not that bad, but it's like
2: generational trauma.
0: Yeah, because what affected them can affect you at the same time. Like, if they went through a traumatic experience, if you go through the same traumatic experience, it could be a problem. So instead of just being like, this person is a villain and evil, you kind of want to humanize them and be like, this is still a person. They have to be punished for what they did. That's why they're in prison. But there's a reason for why what they did most of the time, some of the time.
2: Feel like a lot of the time we can say, oh, they've done this bad thing. But I think that doesn't mean we shouldn't get to the root of the problem. We shouldn't be like, these prisons are still inhumane or these prisons are still treating them subhuman, even if they've done bad things. Because no human should be put in the condition that is some prisons, you know. And I feel like even if you've done the most horrible thing, you should be able to be given the treatment that best helps you. You should be able to be given real food, real health care. If, like, you get hurt in prison, you should be able to, like, be able to get your health care, get your mental health services. And I think that's not being addressed right now in the country.
0: I was going to take a stance against what you just said, but actually when you finish what you were saying, I agree with you more. I do think that some people are just, this might be contradictory to what I just said, but I do think that some people are just like, you don't really deserve much because of what you did, even in prison. But at the end of the day, like, you shouldn't be like literally cuts and bruises and they're infected and stuff because they're rat infested cell or something. So that's crazy. But I, so that's all I want to say.
1: I'm picking up what you're putting down.
0: Are you picking
1: your
0: it up?
1: Your example was very randomly specific, but I do understand the point.
0: I know a lot about rats, actually. I know that they have a tail, they have eyes, and this is the crazy part, they have whiskers.
1: Oh?
0: Did you know that?
1: You don't say.
0: I don't say. I read it online.
2: You know,
1: but
2: Ben,
1: you just said it?
0: No.
2: I feel like you're giving us some really great advice
1: about
2: life.
1: I love
2: this
1: side of you.
2: You know, don't you think this is some great advice from Ben? Like about life, about all these types of things. And so I'm actually going to get into our question of the day. What's the best and worst advice you've ever received?
0: Oh, that actually transitioned way better. I didn't know where you were going with that. But guys, we might have a mastermind on our team here. Okay.
2: Oh, yeah. It's you, Ben. See, I'm complimenting you for once. I'm actually seeing how it feels.
0: When Angelina and Sammy are here, I'm like the star. I don't get mean comments thrown at me. Everything is going well. It's just like,
1: do you want me to change that?
0: No.
1: Okay.
0: No, I like
1: you.
0: I
1: like you give me the signal, and I am there.
0: I'm not gonna give you the signal.
1: Okay. I'll make it up myself then. I'm gonna give myself the signal.
2: I feel like I feel like we should try being nice to Ben for once and see how
1: he
2: reacts.
1: Ben be nice to us? Because
0: it's not a two-way street here. It's more of a one-way.
1: Right.
0: But
1: let's answer your
0: question, okay. C. Best and worst advice given
2: ever. Somebody.
0: I guess I could start since I'm talking already. I don't know. I don't think, like, when people give me advice, I either forget it or take it directly to heart. And sometimes I'll take very bad advice directly to heart and very good advice I'll forget. So I guess the worst advice I've ever been given is
2: What is it?
0: I'm just thinking here.
2: You're just thinking,
0: I guess the advice was to get people back. Like, if somebody does something to you, you should do what you can to get them back. The way it was presented was within reason, like not going crazy, like psycho mode to like stab their tires out or something. But just like you should, if you have an opportunity to get them back, pay them back for what they've done to you. And I think that's bad advice because most of the time you're not going to be that level-headed when somebody does something to you. Like if you just stepped on my shoes, if I'm thinking I got to step on your shoes, it can cause a lot of problems. I can step on your shoes and make you trip or something and then you hurt yourself, or I can fall on myself and I try to step on your shoes. So I guess revenge is not always a good thing because it could just lead to more and more evil being done. But I guess the best advice I've received is to look at yourself and realize that, because I always thought I was kind of the main character, you know, because I think I told this to Joseph once, but I can only see through my eyes. Like, I can only perceive you guys through what I'm seeing. So it's kind of hard for me not to just be like, I'm the only person really thinking or something. I don't know how to describe it the best, but somebody told me to stop thinking like that, because even if I can't be in your minds or hear your thoughts or something, you are thinking, like you're processing stuff and you're people too, so you react to stuff. And I guess the advice would just chill and like, I don't know, take everything so seriously or something like that. Yeah, that's me.
2: What about you, Layla? Oh,
1: man.
0: About to get deep.
1: No, I was thinking. Maybe. So the worst advice, I can't think of something specific, but I will say, like, it was real hypocritical. Like, I can't say the words exactly, but I know, like, the worst advice I've ever gotten was something that was just came straight out of hypocrisy, you know?
0: Of course.
1: Very, very, like, it's like something.
0: A lot of hand signs for our audio viewers.
1: Yes, like, it was just something that really just messed with my head, you know? Especially, I'm not trying to get too deep here, but especially when I was going through a lot of, like, personal stuff.
0: Yeah.
1: And advice, you know, like, I was in a very vulnerable state. And so, like, I don't like to admit it, but advice was helpful because it gave me another thing to look at, think about. But it's like, there was sometimes I got advice from folk that was just like, like, you know, like.
0: You're doing the same thing, bro.
1: Yeah. It just
0: that
1: wasn't helpful.
0: Be jarring. Yeah.
1: Yeah. But the best advice that I think I've gotten,
0: mm-hmm.
1: I got a few. The best advice I got was ever. All of it was from my dad. And I think one of them was embrace the suck. My dad tells me that all the time.
0: Embrace the suck?
1: He's actually told me that when I was on punishment.
0: That's a good... First of all, it's crazy.
1: He did because like...
0: On punishment, embrace the suck?
1: Yeah, because he was like, there's nothing you could do about it. Well, okay, well, he didn't say that, guys. I'm lying. He did not say that. But it was kind of like a, you did what you did. You got to go through the consequences. You got to embrace the suck. And take, you know, he told me that since I was in, like, in elementary school. But it's so true,
0: like,
1: though,
0: quote.
1: Because... like stuff like that, like stuff is going to happen.
0: Mm-hmm.
1: Life is going to life, and you really can't. You can only control what you could control. But life is going to. You could be walking across the street, a bird poops in your glasses. True story, actually.
0: What?
1: Anyways, yeah. But
0: that's not,
1: it's like,
0: normal.
1: What are you going to do? You're going to rewind time and stop the bird pooping in your glasses?
0: Yes.
1: No, I wish, but you got to embrace the suck. Do what you can on your end, but you.
0: Crazy.
1: Yeah, maybe not the best example, but that's the first thing I could think of. But it's just like, you can get as personal or hilarious with it as you want.
0: That bird hates you. I'm sorry.
1: Yeah, guys, a bird pooped in my glasses, but that's not the point. But embrace the suck is, and ee-wee.
0: What?
1: My dad told me that too. It is what it is.
0: Oh, okay.
1: I carry that with me. Ee-wee. Because it is what it is.
0: Why are we so deep today, guys? Yeah. We're all so philosophical.
2: I really felt that. I felt that internally, and it was like really cool. And like,
0: bird poop,
2: I feel like, no, but like, Ben, like, I feel like we've been like, I don't know, we're hearing all these words, like, it's really cool. Worst advice for me, I feel like, I don't really have one, but I feel like something, I don't know, but like, I'm gonna give a, like, if someone, I'm just gonna say, if someone ever is like, stop being who you are, or like, stop, like, it's okay to like be uncomfortable in certain, well, like, I don't know what I'm saying, but like,
0: I get what you're saying.
2: Be yourself.
0: I think I get what you're saying.
2: Yeah.
0: Be yourself,
2: but
0: to
2: also
0: an extent.
2: Like, no, yeah,
0: like. There's some
2: no.
0: There's some things that you don't want to do around certain people. Is that what you're saying?
2: I'm not explaining myself well.
0: Mm-hmm.
2: I'm just trying to say, like, always, if someone is ever saying telling you to not be yourself, you shouldn't, like, listen to them. If someone is ever saying, like, just, like, you know, even if you're really uncomfortable, like, stay in a certain situation because you'll, like, get through it. I feel like for some things, yeah. But, like, other times it's okay to say I'm, like, uncomfortable and I'm done with this, like, that type of stuff. And I feel like some people are always, like, just keep going with it. But sometimes you just got to say, like, I got to quit. I got to be, like, this doesn't work for me, you know? And I feel like sometimes people are, like, just keep going with it. It'll eventually get better. Sometimes it doesn't. And I feel like it's okay if you absolutely know, like, this doesn't work for me. Mm-hmm. You can be like, this doesn't work for me anymore. I'm done with this.
0: I think that's a great thing to do. Voice yourself.
2: Yeah. And then best piece of advice, I would say, I feel like I've gotten really great advice here at the Youth Media Center. I've talked to a lot of people here, to the adults here, and I feel like they're always just like giving you space to learn, but also being like, if you want to learn from me, I'm here. And I think that's really powerful. And that kind of, I don't know if I have an exact answer, but there's just really great advice I've gotten here. And it kind of leads into the next question. I feel like I was talking to one of the staff educators here about what it's like to get older. And the question is, what's the most difficult thing about getting older? And I want us to kind of answer, where do we see ourselves in the next few years? And what are the difficulties of getting older now? And what do you expect the difficulties to be?
0: Wow. This is a crazy episode,
1: making
0: guys.
1: Me think.
0: Yeah. And I don't like to think.
2: I can start.
0: You can start.
2: I feel like growing is great. Like being able to learn so many new things about yourself is really cool. But I think at the same time, you are hit with these realizations almost every day. Like, I'm learning something new, which is a great thing, but also can have negatives. Mm-hmm. Because, may not negatives, but it can feel really, really scary.
0: Yeah.
2: I think, and that's okay. I think you will learn new things about yourself and you'll be like, oh my gosh, this is amazing. I didn't know this thing about myself. But also at the same time, it can feel really like, I'm learning so much.
0: Yeah.
2: I am learning all these different things, and it can be almost overwhelming when you're growing up and you're faced with all these new questions about yourself and your identity and how you want to live your life. Because sometimes it's hard to answer that immediately. It's sometimes hard to be like, oh, I've learned this new thing. What do I do with that now?
0: Mm-hmm.
2: And I think sometimes we're expected to just know what to do with, like, when we're learning about ourselves. But I think a lot of the time we do need to take a step back and be like, I learned this thing, but I don't know quite what to do with that yet.
0: Yeah.
2: And I think it's okay to be like, I learned all these new things about myself and who I am, but I'm still figuring out what that means.
0: I honestly don't have anything else to add to that, so I'm just going to be quiet. But Layla, what do you think?
1: Okay, so this is kind of like a two-part question, right? Like, you added on, like, where do we see ourselves? Mm-hmm. So, okay, I see myself hopefully being successful.
0: Mm-hmm.
1: And financially stable.
0: Wow.
2: Yeah.
1: Yes, that's the plan.
0: I didn't think of that.
1: Yeah, you know.
2: That's a good plan.
0: Singapore.
1: And I think that really also answers the hardest part, is being financially stable.
0: Yeah.
1: Because it's so hard to... props to everybody who has a job. Let's give it a hand for everybody who got a job and who is making a way. Because it's a blessing for... I mean, you see people who, you know, are more or less fortunate now. So I feel like that's another hard part. It's just money. Money, money, money, money, money, money. You want to breathe? Money. You want to eat? Money. You know, you want to sleep? Money. That's how, like, everything's just money.
0: I don't sleep, so.
1: Well, okay. Well, you do everything else, so, you know. It's okay.
0: Well, that's irrelevant.
1: I feel like that is, yeah, but, like, if you want to dive deeper into that question, what's the hardest part about getting older? Independency. I feel like it's really hard because you go, like, your whole life, 18 or maybe older, sometimes younger, but like a good long time with your parents or your guardian or whoever helped raising you. And just like, so when you get older, like college, beyond college, or just college aged, you're like more on your own, independent, and you gotta figure out how to do this. And like, listen, I can't wait for my independence. Don't get me wrong, I'm about to get my permit, but I start driving. You know what I mean? When I'm hungry, I'm gonna go. Like, I'm excited for that independency.
0: Of course.
1: But it's more to that. You gotta learn how to be independent, like more physically, like house bills, but even emotionally, you know?
0: Mm-hmm.
1: So I feel like just emotionally in general, just growing up and having to grow into your maturity as an adult, as an older person than who you were, I feel like it's difficult, but you know, it's gonna be fun. It's gonna be great. I can't wait. I think it's gonna be so fun to be an adult.
2: And what about you, Ben?
0: Well, I guess I'm kind of like, I don't really think about much in general. So when people ask me, do you think about the future or not? I don't at all. So I don't know. I guess where I see myself in 5 years or whatever is the same place I'm here now, just kind of doing whatever is in front of me and then working on that. And I know that's bad because you should have some sort of like ambitions or goals or whatever. I just don't. So I should probably get some and like figure out what I really want to do with my life. But I mean, I guess I don't really have a answer for that.
2: No. I don't know. Yeah, but I feel like that is okay. It's okay to not know everything, you know?
0: Yeah.
2: And I feel like we're about to go into a break.
0: Yeah.
2: But if you want to call in, you can at 412-200-5975. And you can tell us about how you see yourself in the next few years, if you have any thoughts about like it being difficult getting older or the best and worst advice you've received. We'll be right back.

0: Okay, welcome back to YXL, All Youth of the Time. This is Ben, I'm your host, joined by
1: Layla
2: and C. And that was Raccoon Ridge, and that was I really liked that song. And earlier was Giddy Up. We've been hearing some great music this evening. So, and I think we're going to continue. We had some great music, and now we're going to have some more
0: poems.
2: Great conversation and poems.
0: Okay, so we have our first poem here. Submitted by Lena, and it is Still I Rise by Maya Angelou, and it's going to be played right now.
3: Center at SLB Radio. This is Issa Lena, a middle school student at King. This is a paper flower poem by Maya Angelou named Still I Rise. You may write me down a history with your bitter, twisted lies. You may tread me in the dirt, but still, like dust, I rise. Does my sassiness upset you? Why are you beset with gloom? 'Cause I walk like I got oil wells pumping in my living room. Just like moons and suns with the certainty of tides. Just like hopes springing high, still I rise. Thanks for listening.
0: Snap it up. That was good.
1: I like that a lot.
0: I do like that too.
1: I love Maya Angelou.
0: Okay.
2: I feel like
0: I actually don't know who that is.
2: Wait, so. You don't know?
0: No, I don't know who Maya Angelou is.
2: That was really powerful, and I feel like Lena did a great reading. I was taken on the journey of Maya Angelou.
0: I kind of get what she was saying. No matter what, I'm still gonna come back. You know, I rise again. Or I think that's what she was saying. So yeah, I think that's a great message. And this is the second poem by Lila. And this one was actually submitted by herself. She made this one as well. So the title of the poem is A New Flower Poem.
4: From the Youth Media Center at SLB Radio, this is Lila, a senior at Taylor Alderdice. This is a paper flower poem that I wrote. On a communist mission, I travel far, stumble upon an enchanted forest. Mushrooms rest as deer scatter by. Whispers in the wind swirl, but most promisingly, I found a rose in the enchanted forest, whose voice was most eccentric of them all. And so, red rose, an umbrella for an honest ant. Red rose, a shield against magnifying glasses in a glaring sun. From an honest ant, I'm not sure how I found you, but I'm glad I did. Thanks for listening.
0: Okay.
2: That was
0: interesting.
2: Yeah. I really liked it. I think it's also really cool that she wrote it herself and then also performed it. And I just thought really cool. I think she also was taking us on this journey too. So yeah.
0: I really don't have much to say about these poems. Not because they're bad or anything. You know, I just not good with words, guys. So
2: no, I think you're taken aback by how beautiful they are.
0: Yeah, I was blasted away out of my chair. I'm currently out of the room speaking on a mic, but I guess we're just going right into the second or third one this time. This one is submitted by Milo, and it's called The First Rose of Summer, and is written by Oliver Hinford.
5: From the Youth Media Center at SLB Radio, this is Milo. I'm 12. With a paper flower poem. The First Rose of Summer by Oliver Herford. Oh dear, is summer over? I heard rosebuds moan when first her eyes she opened and found she was alone. Oh, why did summer leave me? Little me belated. Where are the other roses? I think I might have waited. Soon the little rosebud saw, to her surprise, other rosebuds opening, so she dried her eyes. Then I heard her laughing gaily in the sun. I thought summer was over. Why, it's just begun. Thanks for listening.
0: Okay, so let's address the elephant in the room here. For a 12-year-old, that's crazy, because I remember when I was doing a 12 and it was not reading poems. But
2: I really was not either. And I was just like, whoa, like, you're actually coming here, you're recording this poem, and I feel like they were obviously inspired by the poem, and I think that's really cool because I feel like a lot of 12-year-olds, they're just like on their iPads. But
0: yeah, I was eyeing up candy when I was 12. I wasn't really looking for glory in the poem scene. But I think with the context that these are all about spring, mm-hmm. I think that's a good poem to read because it's kind of like happy-go-lucky type things where it's these flowers are doing whatever they were doing in that poem.
2: Yeah.
0: But I don't know, it's just kind of a warm-ish feeling thinking about it's about spring and flowers in there.
2: Mm-hmm.
0: But regardless, we're moving on to our fourth poem, which is translated by... Oh, okay, oh no, guys, I read that wrong. Transplanted, and it's by Emily Dickinson, but it was submitted by Olive.
1: I love Emily Dickinson.
0: You just love everybody.
1: I'm a lover.
2: Not you, Ben.
0: Okay, well, I didn't even say that, so I didn't expect it. All right.
6: From the Youth Media Center at SLB Radio. I'm Olive, I'm 12, and this is a paper flower poem. Transplanted by Emily Dickinson. As if some little Arctic flower upon the polar hem went wandering down the latitudes until it puzzled came to continents of summer, to firmaments of sun, to strange bright crowds of flowers and birds of foreign tongue. I say as if this little flower to Eden wandered in, what then? Why nothing only, your inference therefrom.
0: Okay. That was a little complex for me. I didn't really understand most of what she said, but you guys... the smart ones in the room. What do you think of that poem?
2: I feel like I was quite inspired by the reading of it.
0: Mm-hmm.
2: Like, also, they seemed like a younger person, maybe.
0: Yeah.
2: And I feel like anyone who's kind of inspired by poetry, it just, like, really amazes mm-hmm. me. Like, I feel like I've only recently got into it, but people are just, like, inspired, and they want to share it. And I feel like very well-written as well. But Emily Dickinson is just... like really great.
0: Well, I wouldn't know because I don't know her.
7: You should tap in
0: to Emily Dickinson.
7: A lot of these great poets, I still can't believe you say you don't know who Maya Angelou is.
0: Ooh.
7: So I'm just gonna tell you a little bit.
0: Okay.
7: She is only one of the like greatest of all time poets.
0: Only?
7: There are a lot of great poets.
0: Okay.
7: She's one of the best. I have a lot of poets that are some of my favorites, but she's mm-hmm. one of the best. So I pulled her up so I can read, so, you know, instead of going off my memory.
0: Of course.
7: Love her. Okay. So Maya Angelou was a world renowned.
0: Wow.
7: She was a world, this is why I ain't the poet. A world mm-hmm. renowned poet.
0: Yep.
7: Memorist, singer, dancer. Yep. Actress and civil rights activist.
0: God.
7: She wasn't a triple threat. She was a quadruple, more than triple threat.
0: Whatever the, how many things you were listed off threat.
7: Yes. But no, she's definitely like most known for I Know Why the Caged Bird Sings and Still I Rise. That's another famous one. But so yeah, she made history by
0: being
7: the first nonfiction bestseller as a black woman, you know. But yeah, she's one of those people that are brought up in school, but I feel like isn't talked about nearly enough.
0: Oh.
7: But yeah, she's an amazing poet. So if you guys are into poetry, check out Maya Angelou for sure.
0: Well, I will be avoiding her because you said that. But, you know, it's great for you guys to check her out.
7: I thought we were being nice, but it's okay.
0: I never said I was going to be nice.
2: And much like poetry, I'm going to give you a poetry.
0: What did you say? A poetry what? No, we have a little disturbance in the forest here. What's going on?
2: Yes. I'm going to give you a poetry-like reminder of our riddle.
0: Hey, it is.
2: I just want people to, you know, stay thinking about it, you know?
0: Because I already know the answer, but it's already cool.
2: Because I feel like riddles can be much like...
0: Poems?
2: Yeah, poems. I'm not a blanket, yet I cover the ground. A crystal from heaven that does make a sound. What am I?
0: A walrus. Have you ever heard a walrus make a sound?
7: I have the perfect answer.
2: I'm so excited to hear it.
0: You are excited to hear the walrus answer?
2: And do we have another poem to hear before that?
0: We do have one last one. This was by Layla, like the one in the room right now. So, we might just be witnessing the embarrassment of Layla. But hey, it's here. And also, one more thing to mention. These are all paper flower poems. It was a workshop done by SLB. And that was in 2024. That was last year. But this year, they're going to have another one in about a month or so. And it's coming. It's the same thing, paper workshop. And you guys are going to make these poems, and then we'll make fun of you on live air.
2: No, we will actually say how great it is.
0: Yeah, okay.
2: And maybe you'll even be here on this radio show.
0: To be made fun of in person without knowing. But it's cool. Anyway, we're about to play this poem.
7: From the Youth Media Center at SLB Radio, this is Layla. I'm 14, and I present to you a paper flower poem. This is Peonies by Mary Oliver. This morning, the green fists of the peonies are getting ready to break my heart as the sun rises, as the sun strokes them with his old buttery fingers, and they open, pools of lace, white and pink, and all day the black ants climb over them, boring their deep and mysterious holes into the curls, craving the sweet sap, taking it away, to their dark underground cities. And all day, under the shifty wind, as in a dance to the great wedding, the flowers bend their bright bodies and tip their fragrance to the air and rise, their red stems holding all that dampness and recklessness gladly and lightly. And there it is again, beauty, the brave, the exemplary, blazing open. Do you love this world? Do you cherish your humble and silky life? Do you adore the green grass with its terror beneath? Do you also hurry, half-dressed and barefoot, into the garden, and softly, and exclaiming of their dearness, fill your arms with the white and pink flowers, with their honeyed heaviness, their lush trembling, their eagerness to be wild and perfect for a moment, before they are nothing forever?
0: Okay, so first of all,
7: that was so long.
0: Second of all, wow.
2: Yes.
0: I didn't know you could talk like that.
2: I didn't know you were.
0: So.
2: I'm just going to.
7: Talk like that.
0: Yeah. Like yeah. Poem format. I didn't know you had that capacity.
2: I don't know.
7: Well, I do write poems.
2: I think we should just say how great it was. Because I was laughing the whole time, but I've just been laughing. I've been having a laughing day. Yeah. But I'm just like taken aback because of like. Even just like 1 year ago, like you were doing some like great things here at SLB, and I genuinely loved it. Like I was taken like along, and I kind of liked how it was a little longer because I feel like you were able to really kind of engross us.
7: Shout out to the original writer. I ain't gonna lie, when I heard 14, I was like, how long ago was this? But I do remember doing this project. It was really fun, and I didn't. Enjoy like because we had options and stuff and I did enjoy reading it. It was weird to hear it, but like it was fun for sure. It was a good poem to read.
2: But I feel like it's kind of normal to feel weird to like listen
7: to it. Surely.
2: But then I feel like it's also kind of cool too. Like oh, like that was 1 year ago, but now I can listen to it, and it's kind of much like the question we were asking earlier about like. How does it feel to, like, grow up? And I feel like some of that is, like, listening back on different things we've done, which is kind of cool. And I think it's kind of cool that we have, like, a collection of it, you being here, of kind of past things we've done.
0: Well, I do want to say we didn't mean to ambush you with that. I didn't even know you would be here. So we would have just played this without you being here, which probably would have been worse. But at least you're here to, like, defend yourself. And I have some questions.
7: Yes.
0: Barefoot. What's going on there? Who is barefoot in this poem?
7: Let this be an open interpretation.
0: I'm going to think you're barefoot in this poem. Running up in trees, collecting sap.
7: That's fine. Oh, it is an open interpretation.
0: It
7: so,
0: is
7: you
0: open.
7: Know, if you want and it to be me who was barefoot, then...
0: Running up trees.
7: Then I guess I was barefoot running up trees.
0: In the forest, in the jungle.
7: Yeah.
0: Yeah.
7: Because, you know, you got to live life a little.
0: Barefoot?
7: You got to live life.
0: Eating sap from the tree itself?
7: You could take a shower and wash off the dirt. So it's okay. It's
0: okay. All right, guys. That's our episode.
2: Should we do the riddle?
0: Yeah, we should do the riddle, actually. Just put that on there real quick.
2: Yes. So it's, I'm not a blanket, yet I cover the ground. A crystal from heaven that doesn't make a sound. What am I? And I just want to think, it's our type of spring right now. You know, It's kind of cold out, even though it's spring. And this, you might have even seen some of this earlier today.
7: I have a guess.
0: A hippo?
7: Have you seen a hippo earlier today,
0: Ben? I looked at the Zoo Channel.
2: Okay. What, when you were looking outside?
0: I saw air. And
2: what else did you see?
0: I saw a dog.
2: Falling from the heavens.
7: I see. Well, at first I was going to say rain, but you said it does or doesn't make a sound.
2: It doesn't.
7: I think
2: we should say it at the same time.
7: Okay, ready?
0: Yeah.
7: All right.
0: 3, 2, 1. A hippo.
7: Snow.
2: It was
0: a
2: hippo.
0: Yay! All right, guys.
2: Yeah, no, you were right, Layla.
7: It was snow.
2: Ben, are you okay?
7: I got it right.
0: Was it actually snow?
2: Yeah, I'm sorry.
7: You know, it was snowing earlier. That was the dead giveaway, because I was going to say rain, but rain makes a sound.
0: Thanks, guys, for listening to this YXL All These All The Time.
7: It's but okay, also, Benny.
0: Yeah, just, yeah, I'll cut your mic in a second. Anyway, I just want to say thanks also to PA Humanities, okay, I had to get help, but for supporting this program. And, yeah, thank you to PA Humanities for supporting us. Other than that, this is the end of our radio show. So I'm going to play this music and we're going to leave.

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2: This is Roman.
3: We are students from Upper St. Clair High School, and we are here to talk about school, life, and, you know, we'll see where it goes.
4: I know some people have mixed feelings, but I feel like Dr. Fumfart, he needs to get more credit because he literally puts in so much energy into our assignments and making sure, like, we're all, like, learning and not...
5: No, I love him.
4: Yeah.
5: Maybe he's not the happiest that day, but, like, he shows up and it's so fun.
4: Yeah.
5: I learned so much in that class.
4: There's sometimes nice teachers, but then there's too chill that they don't care about your education.
5: He's just perfect.
4: And he makes sure you get the education and you learn what you're picking up.
5: He takes so much time for his students. If you need help, like, he'll make sure you get that time and like make sure you understand everything.
3: Dr. Syme, test taking skills, and you know, he just made it a fun time, not about like how bad we did, but how much better we can do. And then on the last day, he got us cookies.
5: About his Scottish accent.
3: Yeah, and then he also has a very nice accent.
6: Yeah, I like his
5: doing
6: accent.
5: An impression.
3: He's like, all right, Fox, grab your books. Stand page 267. E is an apple. So, shout out to my boy, Dr. Syme.
7: I'd like to add on to Keystone's Mr. J.
6: I love
7: Mr. J. Great math teacher.
3: For Youth Express, this is Dom.
5: This is Lily.
4: This is Haley.
0: This is Paige.
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8: Hello, my name is Amina, and I'm a 12th grade student at City High. You are listening to an artist statement recorded in the Youth Media Center at SLB Radio. The piece I will be discussing is for the Leadership, Excellence, Access, and Persistence Programs End of the Year Showcase. To be honest, I'm not really into art, or I'm not really an artsy person, unless I am kind of in the space of it, or like I'm forced to draw something, or like writing, I'm not really good at that. So if it's something that's given to me, I will try my best to achieve that art piece to make it, you know, readable, look good, or make it colorful, whatever it is that I need it to be an art piece. I do like to put my creativity to the test. Whenever I try my hardest to like come up with like a piece or like you know, writing, I try to think of ways to be different. Obviously, I'm not an artsy person. Like, I try to step out of my comfort zone whenever it comes to like drawing and stuff like that. So whenever I work hard on a piece and I feel like it's done or I feel very good about it, you know, I probably ask for second opinions just to see what I should add, you know, because I do want it to look the best possible. Obviously, nothing's perfect, but I want it to look like I've worked hard on it and I put every thought in my brain into it as well. I don't really have a specific art style that I follow or that I look up to or an artist that I look up to. I just go with the flow. I just go with whatever is given to me, or if like I'm in school and we're doing like maybe stations and they're like, oh, do this for like a grade, I will try my best to like put my creativity into it, even though I'm not really into that. Like, especially with art, I probably am the worst at it. Like, I'm just genuinely being honest, but I do feel like whenever I do my art styles, it usually goes with like writing. I'm not really good at writing, but I will literally try my best. So I don't have like a specific art style that I follow. I just do whatever pops up on my mind. Like, you know, I really love drawing flowers. So if it's like, oh, you can free draw or something, I will like draw leaves, flowers, and like just agricultural things that just pop up in my mind. Whatever piece I decide to create, I want people to feel like, wow. Like, I really want to put people in shock or like and like disbelief. Like, I want people to get excited of like the surprise of what I just made, or I want like reactions out of people. Like, I feel like I don't really do that often, but obviously like whenever I do create like any type of art piece, I do get that sometimes, but I also feel like I don't do enough. Like last showcase, I wasn't really happy about my art piece, although I worked very hard on it and I was really anxious about the whole thing. But surprisingly, I was shocked that many people loved it and like you know, it really made me feel better about

0: about my art piece. So that's how I want it to make others feel. Like, although I don't like it, I know there are people out there who would. I would definitely say a fear that I have about my project would probably be like not having enough color on it, not putting too much effort, because I do want to put as much effort into it as I can. So like people actually learn or like see something out of it or get something out of the art piece and like, wow, find it interesting or whatever, and they talk about it, like, you know, I don't want it to be boring. That's what I want. And honestly, I do want, right now I am thinking of writing a poem, because like I'm just not like sure if I want to make, go on the same route as drawing something again, like making an art piece. Like, I want to write. Like, I'm not really good at writing, but I really want to put my writing skills to the test once more. So maybe make it lengthy. And also, I want to talk about my life. I honestly want to talk about my life, or just me as a person in general, my thoughts, my feelings, and like how it is to be a young Black Muslim girl in this day and age, or just dealing with mental health, like something around that. I don't know.
1: Hello, my name is Nevaeh. I'm a 12th grade student at City Charter High School. You are listening to an artist statement recorded in the Youth Media Center at SLV Radio. The piece I'll be discussing is for the Leadership, Excellence, Access, and Persistence Program End of the Year Showcase. For me, I think as an artist, I'm very open. I'm always changing how I like to express myself and my art. I always end up switching. Like, at first, I really loved to express myself through painting and drawing, all that type of stuff. But I think over the years, I've definitely changed the way I like to express myself. Like, right now, I'm more into expressing myself through photography, and I've been really into more fashion media, if you can consider that as an art. I feel like it is. But I definitely like that more. I'm going more in that direction. I feel like what made me want to do this program is the idea of being around other people my age who just want to make a change or a difference in their community or around the world, no matter how big or small it is. I feel like everyone here wants to change something for the better. Yeah. Honestly, I also just love the idea of like being around other creative people and us bonding with that, different experiences and showing each other's art. I just like connecting with that. I feel like I don't have a set type of art or artist that inspires me at the moment. I take inspiration from everyone and everything around me. Everything inspires me in different ways. I like to pick up different things from, like I said, everywhere around me and include that in my art. Whether it's the people, the things I see, just all that type of stuff. Okay, so I know we're supposed to know not exactly what we want to do yet for our creative piece. If I'm being honest, I don't have like a set idea on what I want to do for the project piece, but I definitely want to make sure that I'm confident with it this time. I feel like last year, while it was like good, I got the project done on time and everything, I wasn't as confident as I should have been in what I did. I feel like there was a lot of things at the end that I wanted to change. And this year, especially since it's our last year, I want to make sure I'm fully confident in what I'm going to do. So, yeah, while I'm not sure exactly what I want to do, and like I said, I want to make sure I'm confident with what I want this year. I definitely want to go more the photography route. Last year, like I said, I did painting, but like I said, over the years, like the idea of the way I like to express myself has changed, definitely to photography. So probably gonna go that route this year. Yeah, once again, I'm not exactly sure yet, but I'll figure that out sooner or later. So yeah, I guess this is the end of my artist statement. Thank you.
2: My name is Katie. I am in second grade at the Environmental Charter School in Pittsburgh, Pennsylvania. Car pollution makes me concerned about the future of the world, and here's why. Did you know China and the U.S. alone produce close to half of the world's carbon dioxide, much of that from cars? Instead of car pollution, I wish people would use electric cars. I believe it kills off the animals without homes that hunters hunt. For example, if a moose that was pregnant died, there would be less moose to hunt for hunters. In my opinion, it's really gross. If you are walking and a car comes past, it will smell gross. Do you want that to happen to our streets? Car pollution impacts all of us, and I think we can work together to make the world a better place. This is Katie for the Environmental Charter School Second Grade Persuaders.
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3: Jelani,
4: Avi,
5: and Drake.
1: We're 8th grade students from Environmental Charter School, and we're here to talk about music.
3: Really, to get me to where I am musically, I think it would be my uncle. Really, before he came along, I was mostly listening to, like, whatever was in the charts in 2018. I used to be, like, a big Justin Bieber fan. Everybody in my family has the most differing music taste, but all stays in the rock genre. Like, for instance, my dad listens to, like, indie and mostly the underground stuff. It was a weird childhood, if that.
1: When I was younger, my mom used to play Paramore in the car in the mornings before I went to school. My aunt is the one that introduced me to Linkin Park before I really knew about them. And I liked them so much, I just recently went to one of their concerts. They were really, really nice. I saw one of my friends there. My aunt was there, too. She also got me into other bands. We've seen multiple concerts together, multiple nu metal band concerts. There's actually this cover band that comes around to Pittsburgh every so often and plays a lot of nu metal that I'm going to in January.
6: I'm gonna say my sister's old boyfriend and my mom. They mainly just played the music around me a lot when I was younger, so that's it.
1: Do you have a favorite artist?
6: It's J.I.D.
1: Nice.
3: Soundgarden. For me.
1: That's the one thing. I don't have an overall favorite artist. I have favorite artists within genres.
7: Favorite artist right now is probably Pierce the Veil. If I had to pick a favorite song by them, it's probably Bulls in the Bronx from the Collide with the Sky album or Emergency Contact. Those two are really good.
3: I've been in a couple bands. I've been on small tours in the East. I haven't gone anywhere near West. I'd like to do something with it. I don't think I have a chance to. I don't think I get taken very seriously for my age.
6: One of our friends, David, he got me listening to one song. He said Headstrong. I'm not gonna say I'm a huge fan, but it does sound nice.
7: Headstrong's one of the first songs I started listening to when I first got into, like, rock and metal. I listened to it on repeat, nonstop. I recently died down listening to it because once you listen to a song so many times, it gets kind of repetitive. Me, Charlie, David, and someone who doesn't go to our school, Riley, are in a band that we created around last year, named it Obscure. Did like two performances for the school, which we really have to redo them. We've improved as musicians since then. We plan on like going farther more into stuff with the band.
1: So far, we've only done covers of Green Day, and right now we're working on a song by 3 Days Grace. And I'm hoping to take a more nu metal leaning sort of direction. Since, like, very early 6th grade, I've been into stuff around the nu metal genre. Now, I really like sludge metal and thrash. One of my favorite bands is Crowbar. One of my favorite albums is Sonic Exis in its purest form. It was released around early 2003, and ever since I discovered it a bit ago, I've been listening to it nonstop. Same thing with Acid Bath. I used to be really into Acid Bath in their debut album called When the Kite String Pops. My favorite song by them is Jezebel. It's not exactly, like, something I'd recommend to one of my friends, but I really like them.
7: When I first met Charlie, she made me a playlist, and I started listening to it, and I picked out songs that I liked, songs that I didn't like. And eventually, I started getting into nu metal. More recently, I got more into the emo genre, with artists like Pierce the Veil, My Chemical Romance, Panic at the Disco. I still don't know much about it, so I'm not very knowledgeable, so I probably would get genres and genre names wrong. Recently, Charlie has recommended me some artists to get into slam metal. Artists like, I don't think I can say these names.
1: Acrania.
7: there's like stuff I gotta get used to, like the gutturals and whatever, which mm-hmm. is kind of like off-putting to me because I can't really understand what they're
4: gutturals,
7: saying.
4: Gutturals, pig squeals.
7: Yeah, sounds like garbage disposal noises.
4: For Youth Express, this is Charlie,
7: Jelani,
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8: William Bergman,
9: Jamal Charity,
10: Aiden Pratt,
11: and Damian Hill.
5: We're base grad students at Westinghouse High School, and today we're going to be discussing the Westinghouse Bulldogs or environments in our school.
8: Damian, going into your senior year, how you feel about the upcoming season?
11: I honestly feel like this is the season where I got to make my mark in Westinghouse's history. I got to feel me like a standard and a objective I always wanted to reach. I always wanted to be the best or one of the best. So that's what I feel like.
5: And Aiden Proud, you being a senior in your environment, how does it feel to just come to Westinghouse High School every day?
10: Westinghouse High School is a pretty good school, you know. Most people look at Westinghouse High School as a bad school, as if it's a bad environment, and honestly, it's pretty good, to be honest.
11: Just be chilling, for real,
8: Yeah,
6: just
8: bro.
6: Really chill.
8: You gotta agree on that.
5: Because of where it's located, you know, a lot of people there are predominantly black, and being a statistic in Pittsburgh, in the east side of Pittsburgh, going up there, you'll be looked at wrong.
11: Looked at as either a thief, mugger, robber, anything that's bad.
6: Or a threat to your neighborhood.
11: Yeah.
8: My personal opinion, I think it's all like want to. Some people in the school don't want to do it. Like, there's some people who do want to learn, like, you mean?
11: And there's some people that just come to school to just sit there all day.
5: I think there's a lot of racism. Like, going around places and seeing people and how they'll look at you or treat you a different way just because of how you look or who you are. You know, that stuff. It hurts to see, but you're used to it.
6: It's reality.
11: Yeah, it is reality.
6: Really can't do nothing to that. You know, we could go some places, like we going places for football.
5: Oh, so more on the bright side, Wonka, you got a basketball game tonight against Furl. How do you feel about that?
8: I'm feeling great. I'm about to try to go for a double double again. That's what I'm averaging on.
3: Let's talk about last week's game.
8: Yeah, we took a loss to Stowe Rocks, man. It was a tough loss. But we're going to bounce back against Furl, man.
3: What do you think was the specific problem in the game that y'all could have changed?
8: We needed more intensity, missed shots.
3: I feel like I didn't see a three to the fourth quarter.
8: Yeah, man. Well, I don't know. We was just cold. We was in a slump.
11: Yeah.
3: Talk to Tommy.
10: But y'all scared a little bit? Because in the gym, y'all make every shot.
8: Yeah, bro. Our first home game, we kind of had the nerves. Yeah, I don't know. But, yeah, we got a home game against Phil tonight at like 7 o'clock. We're going to get them win. It's going to look good today.
5: Aiden, I know you're real good on the academic part. How do you feel like school and academics is at Westinghouse altogether?
10: Work's pretty easy, kind of. But, like, I'm really only good at math. Reading, I'm okay.
5: Damian Hill, you being a senior next year, how do you feel going into the season after having a losing season?
11: I feel like we got to go get back. Simple as that. We got to go get back, for real.
8: Jamar, going into your junior year, like, how are you prepping for the off season?
6: I'm prepping by just, like, trying to get better every day, working out, you know, keeping my body in shape.
8: Any plans for the off season, like, 7-1?
6: Yeah, I'm playing for 4-2 Elite. It's a good program, real strong. I feel like once I go up there, it's going to feel like family. I'm just fit right in.
8: Class of 2028 to break it.
10: I got a question for Josiah Collins.
5: Yes, sir.
10: What made you commit to Akron?
5: What made me commit to Akron was the hospitality. You know, it was one of my better options, so I just went there and took it and ran with it.
8: You was recently up Akron like a couple of weeks ago, right?
5: Uh-huh.
8: How did you like it up there? Like, how was it?
5: I liked it. You know, they was just showing me around the campus more. I seen it a lot of times, but this time I seen the dorms where I'll be staying at, and I feel solidified up there. I feel like it's home.
8: That's great.
11: What would you say is the most things that stood out about the school when you were thinking about your choices for school?
5: Things that stood out was the coaching. You know, everybody's going to be on you. You're not just going to be up there, feel me? They're going to make sure you on your P's and Q's and doing what you got to do, or you're going to be at home.
11: Holding you accountable when it's needed.
8: That's yes, Division I level football.
5: Yes, sir.
6: You know, I heard they let you take the whole team out to Akron on a visit. How was that?
5: That was good. Being able to show my guys something new, get them out of their typical environment, you know, to show them something new, that was great. And it felt like I was leading the guys somewhere out of the trenches, you know, showing them something new.
9: So, like, you basically showed them, like, everybody got a shot.
5: Yes,
9: you gotta put in the work.
10: It's possible.
5: It's possible.
8: So this is like a question for my football guys. Like, what, like, what's the goal? Like, I want to know where y'all heads is at for the next, like, upcoming season.
9: The goal really is, bro. I ain't gonna lie. States. You better know how to swim if you come around this, because we shirking, bro. That's all I'm saying, bro.
5: My junior year, I think I got that scholarship. My first ever scholarship was Temple. My sophomore year, around like week three, I had posted my midseason film, and they came. It was like, that off season, like, I put in a lot of work. You know, I was working out two times before the regular practice, and it just paid off, and it showed quick. Temple, I had a scholarship from them, but I don't think it was a good fit for me. I did an unofficial visit up there, and it was right in the middle of the hood. It was just, I could go to Westinghouse and just call it college.
12: For real.
5: It's not in the best place, so I would want to go somewhere where I'm separated around different things, and somewhere that's a better fit for me, and I was Akron. The team's good. It's a small MAC school, so they're not the best team in the MAC, but the team's good, you know. It's like I said, like, they're going to be holding you accountable. You're not just going to be there doing anything. You're going to be there getting better, focusing on yourself, perfecting your craft, and hopefully to go to a higher level.
8: Josiah, any advice for upcoming players coming into the next season?
5: Advice I would give is to just keep your head down. You know, a lot of people don't always get recognized at the beginning of their work, but that's when they stop, when they don't get recognized, when they just started the work. Just keep your head down, keep working. If you go, they're going to find you.
10: How do y'all feel about the Eagles?
8: The Eagles stink, man. They stink.
5: I don't like them. I feel like Jalen Hurts got exposed.
8: High school quarterback, man.
11: I just don't understand. He's never going to – he's not top five, not top ten to me. I just don't – I don't like him. I'm being honest. I just don't
9: understand why – Jalen Hurts even comes up in his conversations. he's not on that level. Like who can I can't even compare him to nobody because he's not on that level. He's like, you know, Perry type of quarterback. He's not that type of guy. He's not like a Westhouse type of guy.
5: Yeah, Jalen Hurts, he's not on that level. You know, he's just not good enough.
8: He's just not elite.
5: He got exposed. You know, of course, Jeff's going to be mad. He's just not good enough.
8: So he never was.
10: What do Jalen Hurts have to get better at?
8: Yeah, accuracy. He can't throw deep ball.
5: He has to get better at, you know, throwing the ball in tough situations. You know, he's seen it in the last game they were in. You know, he played good the last game they was in. Five interceptions. They played some weak guys, though.
8: They played the Raiders. They
5: played some weak
8: guys. They played the Raiders.
11: How y'all feel about how JSN's playing? Like, what would y'all say is y'all top three right now? Everybody get a chance to name top three.
8: You don't
11: got this side of the room.
10: Top three what?
11: Top three receivers in the league right now.
10: JSN.
11: That's one person, gang.
10: The best right now.
11: Gang, JSN. There's three. You can name JSN. Three. Stop acting like you can't name three receivers.
5: If he can, I'll help him. Exactly. I have to go JSN right now, and then I'll have to go Malik Nabers before he got injured. He was off to a great start, but that game, that was crazy. And then I would probably go, I don't know. I like GP too, but I don't really know if he's having the best season. That's just my opinion of who I like.
11: Are you going off this season?
5: Yeah.
11: Oh, I was about to say. Okay, that makes more
5: sense. Yeah, I'll throw GP in there.
11: If we go off this season, I'm going JSN. I'm going George Pickens. I'm going to be honest. I'm going to go George Pickens second. And I'll take Jettis just because Jettis is still the best.
8: As a Seahawks fan, I could talk about JSN all day.
11: St. Brown, I ain't got really too
8: much to say. St. Brown's a dog.
11: He's just a consistent
8: guy.
11: He's playing with a
8: torn.
5: He said something about the Lions. That reminded me. I'll put J-Mo in there before GP.
11: Ooh, I like that. I like that.
5: I might take Amaral over Chase, too.
11: Ooh, nah.
8: Yeah, he's balling this season. He's balling this season.
13: Guys, no one has said Puka.
8: No,
9: I was just about to say, I got Jason, James Williams, and Puka. Puka been balling.
8: I got Jason, Jamar Chase, and Puka.
12: Top three's hard right
8: now. No, I'm going to pick Puka second, Jamar Chase, and George Pickens.
5: So,
10: is y'all saying Jamar Chase this year in y'all top three?
9: Jamar Chase.
10: Or is y'all just saying because he is top two receivers in the league?
5: He's just top two receivers.
9: He's top two.
10: Because y'all really think he's top three this season? Jamar Chase. This season.
9: I don't think he's top three.
5: I like Devontae Adams more than Puka. Yeah, if I'm all over to the Rams, I'm taking somebody out of LA.
8: I'm taking
5: the Adams. The guy's a technician. You can't deny it. You know, he showcases it at a high level every week. Yeah. He just makes a lot of plays.
9: Devontae Adams shows he's a veteran receiver. He shows that he's a vet.
8: How do y'all feel about the college football playoffs on Saturday?
5: Ooh. I feel like Notre Dame should be in the conversation. That's a team that didn't get to prove themselves.
9: Notre Dame's not better than Miami. Miami's blowing them out the water.
8: Do y'all think
5: Miami did, in fact, beat Notre Dame, but Notre Dame has beat three teams that Miami has lost to. I do feel like Notre Dame should have more of a chance than Miami. Even though Notre Dame and Miami beat Notre Dame.
8: Do y'all feel like JMU should have made it?
13: No.
5: No, but you got to have lower division schools in there.
13: Because Boise State was in there, and everybody's team's probably better than Boise State.
5: Tulane's in there, too, right? Sure.
8: How y'all feel about Indiana?
13: I was about to say the same thing.
5: I feel like they'll win it all this year. I don't think nobody's beating Fournette.
13: Man, I ain't gonna lie, Mendoza is the best quarterback in college football.
8: Hey, I feel like I got Miami.
9: I ain't gonna lie, bro.
8: I got Miami.
5: That's a bad pick, brother.
9: Y'all talk about Indiana, bro. Ohio State's not done. JJ's coming back.
5: Ohio State's done.
9: JJ is coming back.
8: It's one man.
5: The season's over.
9: Jeremiah Smith is coming back.
8: Malachi Lemon is better.
9: No, he's not better than Jermaine Smith. No, he's not.
13: Yes, he is.
5: This year, that more was yards, not one more time. Receptions,
13: Malachi
5: more yards after catch.
13: Bro, Malachi Lemon is the best receiver in college football.
9: Listen to this. Jermaine Smith missed one game. He missed one more touchdown than Malachi Lemon.
8: He
9: missed one game.
8: Same amount of receptions.
9: And the same amount of receptions.
5: He had more targets, too.
9: Think about that. Not JJ.
5: Yes, he do. JJ has more of an opportunity to have more targets than Makai Lemon because Makai Lemon is not receiver one on his team.
13: No, he is. He just plays slot.
9: Makai Lemon's receiver one. He's receiver one. He gets the most targets.
5: Who's the Jacoby Lane's receiver one?
9: Yeah, he don't get as much
5: Jacoby Lane's the Z or the Y, whatever the outside receiver is. He's the X. He's the X. Makai Lemon's receiver.
9: Makai Lemon's getting more targets than him.
5: No, he don't.
9: If he didn't, Jacoby Lane wouldn't have got that.
13: They be putting him at slot. They put him, they get him anyway.
5: I'm talking about he get more than JJ. He don't get more than JJ. No. He don't get more targets than JJ.
13: No, I don't believe that either.
9: Think about this. JJ, he low-key, his targets from this year and last year, he splits them. But the receivers around him. Look at his receiving core.
8: He has Cornel Tate.
5: What point did that make?
9: He has Cornel Tate. Who else?
8: You don't have another Brandon Ennis.
13: Brandon Ennis hasn't done nothing all year.
8: Brandon Ennis hasn't been relevant since high school.
5: I need a topic switch. How y'all feel about Travis Hunter? Y'all think he'll be a bust after getting injured his rookie season?
13: No. He got that dog in
8: him. It's Travis Hunter, bro.
9: Travis Hunter, that boy, he can play DB, bro.
5: Ben, how do you feel?
14: You know, well, I guess Trevor Lawrence is good again, which is annoying. I'm tired of seeing that commercial where they do like, let's hear it for the boys. It's like driving me insane. Like I was humming it to myself as I was driving in. But yeah, I think like first, you can't judge him on the first year. Got hurt so quick. The Jags are probably going to be good. Mm-hmm. And they're going to move him to London.
8: I got a question. Were you a football fan growing up?
14: Yeah.
8: Like, what was, like, your favorite moment as, like, a young football fan growing up, like, as you, like a kid you watching football?
14: Anytime Jerome Bettis ran it in. Anytime.
5: The bus.
8: Because that's when football was, like, actually fun to watch.
14: Mm-hmm. So I miss those days. I miss Big Ben. I miss Hines Ward. You know, what are you going
5: to
14: do?
5: I never watched Hines Ward play.
8: No, Hines Ward used to be nice.
10: If y'all was to build a starting offense in the NFL, who would be your offense?
8: Go positions down the line. Like, just pick a position like quarterback. I don't know. Keep going.
13: All right, you start.
10: Patrick Mahomes, QB1.
8: Jamar Gibbs. I don't know about.
13: Jameer Gibbs.
5: So I'll go DN and instantly take Myles Garrett off the board.
9: Jamma. We got Jamma on the outside.
13: I got CMC in the backfield.
8: What you got, man?
5: We got a quarterback, a running back. We got
8: two running backs. So running backs is full. One receiver.
14: The Kelsey, the center, Kelsey.
10: Jason Kelsey.
14: Jason Kelsey. At center. Yeah.
10: Who's taking JSN.
8: Man, give me Phillip Rivers at quarterback.
13: We already picked the quarterback.
8: Pat Surtain at corner.
13: All right.
5: I'm taking Aaron Donald at defensive tackle. I'm taking Dexter Lawrence.
10: You want to do our own team?
13: All right, we're going to start. We're going to make our own team, so we got the best team out there. Start from quarterback. We all going to pick a quarterback.
10: Patrick Mahomes.
8: All time?
13: Yeah, that's going to make it more interesting.
10: All time?
13: Yeah, that's going to make it more interesting.
10: I'm sticking with Patrick Mahomes.
8: Give me the GOAT, Tom Brady.
5: Randall Cunningham.
9: Give me Mike Vick.
14: Ooh.
8: That's
14: okay.
8: A nice pick.
14: Young Mike Vick.
13: Nobody pick LJ?
8: No.
13: Yeah, Lamar Jackson.
8: Nah. Who you got? Hold on, it's Ben.
14: I want to say
8: Big Ben.
14: I want to say Big Ben, But what about prime Cam Newton?
13: Oh, I forgot about Cam Newton.
8: That's a mythical pool.
13: That is definitely a mythical pool.
8: That's a mythical pool.
10: Barry Sanders.
13: Ooh, that was sweet.
8: Give me Sweet Feet, Walter Payton.
5: I want Eric Dickerson.
13: I know exactly who I want.
9: Can I put Devin Hester at running back, guys?
8: No.
13: Pick a running back.
9: A running back, a good running back.
10: There's Bo Jackson.
9: Yeah, Bo Jackson.
8: The Lord of 40.
9: Bo Jackson, baby.
10: Brothers, big running backs.
8: There's big running backs. There's LT.
10: Adrian Peterson. AP. Marshawn.
8: Who you got, 40? Bucky Irvin?
13: I don't got Bucky Irvin, but y'all picked the two players I wanted, Gabe. Yeah, we going to go Bucky Irvin. That's my favorite. That's just my favorite. Nah. AP, yeah, my life.
9: Let's start off with the receivers, man.
10: I don't want to go first because I feel like I'm going to keep grabbing all the...
13: Randy Moss, you want?
11: All right.
8: Megatron. Calvin Jones.
10: Jerry Rice.
5: I got prime Julio Jones.
14: Ooh, that, you guys took all the good ones. I'm going Puka. I'm going new age. Sorry, Dick. I like him.
9: I got prime AB.
13: Ooh, that's prime a pull. Gronk. I got Gronk.
8: Tony Gonzalez.
13: Gonzalez?
9: Who's that dude that used to play for the Chargers?
13: Oh, Antonio Gates.
9: Yeah, I got him.
10: I want Mad Max.
5: I'm thinking. I got to think. I don't want no current. No, Zach Ertz. Maybe in his prime.
13: One of y'all better pick Shannon Short.
8: Let's do DB next.
13: Shannon Short was nice.
5: I'll just take Shannon Short.
8: All right, let's do DB.
10: Like corner or any defensive back?
8: Pick two, safety and a corner.
13: Pick a safety and a corner, yeah.
10: Safety, Chancellor.
5: I want Brian Dawkins and Sean Taylor.
13: Two safety. I'm going to run Elon and Deion Sanders.
8: Richard Sherman.
13: You already picked Cam Chandler, gang. It's over.
8: Richard Sherman and Ronnie Lott.
13: How do you pick Ronnie Lott?
8: Oh.
13: He was coming downhill, wasn't he?
8: Hitman Harrison.
13: Ooh. All right.
10: Cam Chandler.
13: Nobody picked Troy Polamalu.
5: Oh, yeah.
9: Give me Troy, prime Troy.
13: Nobody pick Ed Reed? Yo, we don't know.
5: Oh, nobody pick Ed Reed.
8: Nah, bro. Like, bro.
10: I ain't going to lie. I
5: took Sean Taylor and Brian Dawkins off the board.
13: Them is two safeties,
9: though.
13: I know that's
9: what
13: I want.
9: Corner.
5: All right, well, it looks like we're out of time today. Thank you guys for sharing your thoughts.
8: And we're out. Peace.
10: Love y'all, boys.
15: 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I'm in 10th grade at Montour High School, and you're listening to Youth Express. 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
16: Hello, my name is Tamara, and I'm in 12th grade. I am a student currently at City Charter High School. The piece I'll be discussing is for a Leadership Excellence Access and Persistence Program End of the Year Showcase. And you are listening to an artist statement recorded in the Youth Media Center at SLB Radio. So me as an artist and who I am and a part of this program in general, I think I'm very open to perspectives and I think I have really great imagery. I have deep feelings and I can't exactly say it in the heat of the moment in situations in my everyday life, and I think this program and LEAP helps me break down these situations and really express what I want to say. It helps me be more open to others and formatting to what I'm about to say, because you know, I don't want to say something that I don't mean or say something that's very confusing. So I think it is helpful for me, but also the conversations I have that I break it down and really take a look at all the evidence and really pinpoint the ideas and stuff that I really wanted to make clear. What as an artist excites me or inspires me to create? I think mainly music artists. They all come to me randomly, but like right now, the last dinner party, their song Rifle was like really meaningful. It was shown to me by a current friend that's going through a situation that I was like kind of brought to the middle of it. So it just comes to me. And for me personally, I love to sing. That is like, I guess, one of my big main talents. I like to sing and mainly write songs that help express me my feelings. So I feel like listening to that song like just gives me some ideas. But like a lot of the artists I listen to is like Auto and Wave to Earth, Mitski, Calm Music, Calm or Chaotic. Currently right now has been like a big thing. Like for example, when I listen to a song and I want to write something about it, like it just comes to me like I need to do it now. It's like now or never, because if I don't remember the lyrics that I had thought in my head, like I can't write it down, and it's just like, ugh. And a lot of other artists like Stray Kids helps me pursue and know that, like, hey, you're not the only one who thinks this way, or hey, like, you can do it. Do it, do it, do it, do it. Oh, na, na, na, na, na. But yeah, so why do I create pieces? I really hope that the pieces and songs, song lyrics, or whatever I end up producing in my future will help others gain confidence, reassurance, and comfort to others like me who struggle to actually say stuff like what's on their mind and hold back or easily tempted. You know, I really struggle with having friends and stuff and keeping them. So I think it's great to spread my work to know that, hey, they're not alone. Like, I know there's a lot of people out there like me, but the environment I'm around, it doesn't seem like people are like me. And I know I'm not the only one. People talk about it on the internet, you know, social media. And I just want to make sure that others can know that they're not alone. Older or younger than me, everybody goes through the same thing. Nothing is new, really, in this world when it comes to emotions and, like, literature. So people know, like, hey, I'm right here. To visualize my final project, medium, small, or whatever, some of my hopes for this is, like, I usually tend to write songs, and they could be dark, gloomy, like, about hatred, calm, hope, inspiring. And, for example, I have written a song, and it's called All I Wanted. Shows a battle with me and a friend liking the same guy, and I wish I could just float away and be happy, but there's just a red string restraining me from opening my wings and flying away. And I want to fly away to get what I think I deserve, but friends pull me down and take that away, and I'm scared people might not think it's stupid and it's hopeless, and if they don't understand, or if my words don't mean a lot, or if it's just shameful and I should be considered as a rude person. So my work means a lot to me, and for it to be considered stupid or is one of my greatest fears. Even now, when I shared this song that I had wrote to one of my two people that would consider friends, Rosemary and Noir, I was deeply scared for that. But yeah, I just want to help people and hope that they understand. This was Tamara. Peace out.
17: 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Today I'm joined by Amina. We will be talking about our end-of-the-year project.
18: Hello, guys.
17: What memory do you hold closely when you create?
18: I guess, like, a memory. As a young grad, I wasn't really, like, into art. And, like, growing up around me, there were, like, friends around me who were, like, really passionate about creating art pieces or, like, writing poems or just, like, you know, just being artsy. And for me, I always kind of felt jealous of that because, like, I didn't really know how to tell a story through art, or I wasn't really creative. Like, I still think that I'm not really that creative. And, like, I try my best, like, whenever I'm creating an art piece, I try my best to, like, just think of things that are relatable to me and, like, trying to stay true to myself, not just copying or, like, I mean, I do look at others for, like, some type of,
17: like, confirmation of it.
18: I don't know.
17: I think I get you.
18: Yeah.
17: Yeah. Well, what biases would be found in your piece?
18: Biases? Maybe, like, the upcoming for our showcases, I would probably talking about being a Muslim.
17: Mm-hmm.
18: And, you know, I feel like being a Muslim in today's age, I mean, it's been like this for, like, years now, just a lot of hateful comments, or, you know, like, obviously I'm gonna be biased to, like, my religion and who I am as a person. Like, being hijabi, I feel like I stand for many hijabis and around the world, and, like, maybe there will be some biases around there just being a Black Muslim woman in general, like, just talking about who I am living as a Muslim.
17: Mm-hmm. Discuss the narrative of your piece. Where in a story does it take place, and are you the main character or is someone else?
18: That's a tough question, because just now I was talking about how I don't know what I want to do for my end of the year project just yet, but I do know I want to write maybe like a poem or something.
0: But honestly, now that I'm looking at it, I just feel like I want to talk about being a young Muslim woman and like dealing with anxiety. You know, just being a young woman in high school or just being in high school and how it's kind of, you know, affecting me as a young woman who is a Muslim, like trying to fit in as well.
19: Hello, my name is Bray, and I'm a 12th grade student at City Charter High School. You are listening to an artist statement recorded in the Youth Media Center at SLB Radio. This piece I will be discussing is for the Leadership Excellence Access and Persistence Program's End of Year Showcase, aka LEAP. Who am I as an artist? I would call myself a free-going artist. I create when I per se want to having to have a meaning behind it. Why I want to be a part of this program, what makes me want to be a part of this program, is being able to express my feelings through art and storytelling, especially the topics that I'm scared to talk about. Next, what art or artist excites me? Basically anything. A lot of what inspires me to create my art is my own being and my family around me. Why create this piece? We haven't started on our piece making just yet, but when we do, I would like to talk about the homophobia in the world, as it's something that I face daily and I kind of just came to terms with it, and I want to express how that can make someone feel about themselves. And lastly, for my final project, I want to step out of my comfort zone, making it way larger than any other piece I have worked on before, and I hope that I will be able to express and show these feelings through it. But the only fear that I would have is not finishing it on time, but that's also a fear for time to come. All right, thank you guys for listening.
20: My name is Miles. I am in second grade at the Environmental Charter School in Pittsburgh, Pennsylvania. War makes me concerned about the future of the world, and here's why. Did you know that 50 to 70 million people died in World War II alone? Instead of fighting, I wish people would negotiate. Wars set off a chain reaction. Wars cause despair. Despair causes bad choices. Bad choices cause death. Death makes the country smaller. If this happens enough, the country could become completely isolated. Guns should not exist. They are lethal weapons of destruction. War impacts all of us, and I think we can work together to make the world a better place. This is Miles for the Environmental Charter School Second Grade Persuaders.
21: 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I'm joined by
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24: Mills,
25: Rosa,
26: Johanna,
27: Annika,
28: Adriana,
29: and Helena.
21: We are students from Malvern High School, and today we will be discussing the similarities and differences between cultures and lifestyles. What is your guys' favorite color?
25: Johanna.
26: Mine is yellow because it's light and I don't know. And green I also like because it's also a happy color and I don't know.
21: Okay, perfect.
26: Yeah.
27: So I like Rosa because it's like my name. Yeah. So yeah.
26: I like red. I like to wear red, so it's like...
21: Very nice.
30: I like navy blue. Because yeah. I think my closet is full of navy blue.
27: I like green or like dark brown.
26: Okay.
21: Yeah.
27: It's good.
31: I think my favorite color is blue because it matches with my eyes.
28: My favorite color is definitely pink, but I look better in blue, so my closet's full of blue.
27: Yeah, I also like navy blue and rosa.
28: In both senses.
21: I love pink so much. Okay. Who is your guys' celebrity crush?
26: To be honest, I don't have one.
21: Okay, that's not... Come on.
26: Yeah, I have one, but I don't know his name.
21: Oh, okay.
26: But, yeah, I also like Jude Bellingham.
21: Ah.
26: Yeah. But, yeah. The one who's really my crush, I don't know his name.
21: Oh, okay.
31: I think my celebrity crush right now is like Drew Starkey from Outer Banks.
21: Oh.
31: But he's not, I don't know. He's good looking.
28: I'm definitely not pronouncing this right, but my celebrity crush is Charles Leclerc.
26: Charles Leclerc.
28: Oh, yeah.
21: Leclerc. Okay. Yeah. Get it, girl.
27: Oh, yeah, nice. I don't know if you know him, guys, but I like... Aaron Piper?
26: Yeah.
28: I know him.
26: Yeah, I know him.
27: Okay, cool.
30: I really like JJ from Outer Banks.
21: Yes!
31: I also think like Charles Leclerc. That's such a good one.
1: Yeah.
21: Yes. Yes.
2: Do you guys know who Jacob Elordi is?
1: Yeah, of course.
2: I love him.
31: All my friends love him. I don't see it.
2: Really?
1: Mm-hmm. Why?
2: Well, he's English, and so that's like 10 times better.
31: I mean, he has a nice body. He doesn't have a nice face.
2: Okay. Okay, what is the worst food that you've ever eaten? Like, ever? Oh. Like, that you, like, would just, like, spit out if you ate it
3: meat.
2: Right now.
1: Okay. Yeah.
2: Yeah?
1: Mm-hmm.
31: I think liver.
2: Ugh, liver.
1: What is this?
2: Liver?
1: Yeah.
2: It's like the liver of animals, like intestines.
1: Liver.
31: It's like the worst thing I've ever had, which is, it's really typically German, but I don't like it. It's Spargel. I don't like it.
1: I love Spargel. Yeah,
31: I don't like it.
2: Mm-hmm.
31: Yeah.
1: But I also don't like coriander.
31: Yeah.
1: But.
31: Yeah.
3: I don't like fish.
31: Like lux.
2: Really? Not even like salmon. Not even like a white fish.
31: I only like tuna fish.
2: Okay. Okay. Yeah. Do you eat sushi?
31: Yes.
2: Okay.
31: Only with tuna fish and chicken.
2: Oh, that's chicken.
31: Yes.
2: Okay. Okay. What about you?
31: What is?
2: I hate mushrooms.
31: Oh yeah.
1: No.
2: They're disgusting. No.
31: I like mushrooms.
1: I love mushrooms.
3: I like pasta with mushrooms. So, oh my god.
31: Yeah, that's so good.
2: Nine.
31: It's gross.
4: I don't like the white sausage that we have in Germany.
2: Wait, I don't like currywurst.
3: No, yeah, me neither.
31: Me neither.
3: Neither.
4: I hate seafood.
31: I don't like crab.
2: Okay, okay. Do you guys like lobster legs? Like, you know, the kind that you crack and you dip in butter?
4: Sounds so disgusting.
2: Okay. Okay.
3: Guys, what's your favorite perfume?
2: Gute Frage.
3: You guys know Kaoli, the pink one?
2: Yes!
3: Vanilla something?
2: Yes, I love that one. I have that, and it's the best.
3: I'm going to drop $100 on it. I don't feel good.
2: Am I wearing it?
3: Nine.
2: I can't remember.
31: I think my favorite one right now is like from Paco Rabanne or something. Mm-hmm. Olympia, it's called.
1: So my favorite is from Yves Saint Laurent, the light one, you know? And I love all the body sprays from Sol de Janeiro.
31: Oh, yes. Yes, I love that.
3: So my favorite right now is like one from Lacombe. I don't know which one, but yeah.
31: Mm-hmm. Yes.
2: Have you tried their lotion?
31: Yeah.
2: Oh, I love it. I have a big tube of it. I love Sol de Janeiro so much.
1: Yeah, me too.
4: I'm usually wearing Miss Dior, the classic, but I love Perfect by Marc Jacobs.
2: Wait, what?
4: Perfect by Marc Jacobs.
2: Jacobs. Oh, I thought she was...
4: Not Jacobs.
2: I love Marc Jacobs perfume.
4: Yeah.
2: That those are good perfumes. Okay.
1: What's your type?
2: Oh my god.
3: Charles Leclerc.
2: German. Just kidding.
3: No. We'll find you someone.
31: I don't think I have one.
2: What? Okay.
1: I don't care, but he has to be tall.
2: Yeah, yes. Tall. I agree.
1: Taller than me.
2: I agree. Well, that's all we have for now. Thank you for listening to a broadcast from the Youth Media Center at SLB Radio.
1: Bye.
2: Bye. 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
22: 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I listen to a lot of pop, and I would say alt music.
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24: I listen to Mac Miller. Hey, I love him. I listen to Morgan Wallen too. Have you guys ever heard about Tate McRae?
6: I know like one or two songs.
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32: I've been broke so many times, I don't know what to feel.
29: So I have a YouTube Shorts account, right? And I make funk songs, right? And then I make troll face edits out of the funk songs, right?
32: I post them on YouTube Shorts, and I get a bunch of views. My last video, I got 20 views. 15 of them were from my cousins, 4 of them were from my mom's, and then 7 of them were from my dog.
6: Well, I'm not really making my own music, but I take singing lessons, and I'm doing a little bit of piano in that. I mainly just do singing of songs that I like and I already know.
22: I am learning how to play the piano or the keyboard. I am interested in music in like a band way. I don't really have a plan for what I want to do with it.
32: I like to make music, but like I like to make Notre Dame music. Like, you know Notre Dame, the college, right? So like their theme songs, like I try to make music for that, but it's like do do do do do do do and like that. Yeah, it's pretty cool.
5: I make beats for Osama-san. He makes a song out of the beats and he sends it back to me and I can listen to it and then he releases it.
32: Go check out my La Boo Boo Funk remix. 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
5: Finn.
22: Leah.
25: 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Zoe.
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9: My name is Jacquees, and I am a 12th grade student at City High. You are listening to the artist statement recorded in the Youth Media Center at SLB Radio. The piece I will be discussing is for Leadership, Excellence, Access, and Persistence Program End of the Year Showcase. To be honest, I've never been the artist type. I went into this program to challenge myself and to prove to myself that I can accomplish things even when I'm not comfortable in the situation. It's really hard to be able to look at the bigger picture when you think everything is wrong and that you can't do it. I think it wasn't art, like an artist that inspired me or any type of art. It was more of myself or my inner self. I think I want to be artistic and I want to be able to do things in the arts, but I've blocked myself off so many times from doing it because I didn't think it would fit the standard for artistry in this day and age, which is not true. I know that's not true, but it was kind of hard to like see it. For my project, it will mostly be about self-healing because I think self-healing is such a interesting concept and I think it's really not talked about as it should be. I think people look at it as a way of like, if you do this, then you'll be okay, and that you'll be the better version of yourself after through and through. But self-healing is, it feels really hard sometimes, and it generally is not that easy as people make it out to be, especially when you are confronting something that really is personal and that you haven't confronted in a long time. I wouldn't say that I do struggle with self-healing, and it does kind of get in the way of personal life choices and stuff like that, but I think one day I'll get there, and this is one of the steps I can take to get to that point where I can look back and know that I was able to do it, and I might not be fully recovered after it, but at least I'll feel a little more better after completing it. I really don't know what my project is going to be yet. I've been like thinking of ideas. One of my ideas was to have a plant and cut it every month and then keep growing it over and over to watch as it keeps growing back and it doesn't like wilt away. Or I was going to get 3 jars and then smash one of them and then smash another one and put it back together and then leave the other one as normal. And the reason behind this is just, I think it will show that process of healing yourself, but not like to the point where you're going to be perfect again, because nobody's perfect and you never ever will be perfect, but it will heal you enough to the point where you're able to live your life to the best you can, even after everything. And it's kind of like a way of like showing that the process, that's a process that won't stop. I mean, you can self-heal from things from like past and stuff, but you're always going to have to self-heal from something for the rest of your life. new things, future things, past, present tense, it doesn't matter. You're always going to have to heal over something because the world is a really, not a really good place sometimes. And it's really hard to be in a world like that. But I think after this project, I think I'll feel more better about everything. And I think I'll be way more confident in myself to be able to say what I want to say to the world without being afraid of being judged or afraid that I'm in the wrong for believing and thinking what I believe in. Thank you.
0: Hi, my name is Adrian, and I'm a 12th grade student at City High. You are listening to an artist statement recorded in the Youth Media Center at SLB Radio. The piece I will be discussing is for the Leadership, Excellence, Access, and Persistence Program's End of the Year Showcase. I am a poet and music artist, and I like to write about my feelings and personal experience, and I joined this program to express how I feel to others and hopefully help others too. Someone that inspires me is XXXTentacion because he spoke about mental health, bettering yourself, and stopping violence, and having peace, and he also created a community where everyone are friends. I create music to help spread awareness about mental health, drug abuse, and gun violence, all these things that has affected me personally, and I also want to create a community where everyone are friends and don't feel left out. I hope my final product spreads awareness about mental health and to show people to take it seriously and don't ignore it. Get help before it's too late. Thank you for listening. This is Adrian, signing out.
7: Hello, my name is Hasnia, and I'm a 12th grade student at City High. 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The piece I will be discussing is for the Leadership, Excellence, Access, and Persistent Programs End of Year Showcase. Who are you as an artist, and what makes you want to be part of this program, or creative in general? I want to be the type of creative that inspires and does things out of the ordinary, and does things that are new for other people, whether that helps them into those spaces or not. The types of art that excites me and inspires me are pieces like the piece that an artist made in awareness of AIDS using candy, starting at his partner's weight and demonstrating what the illness did to him. For the pieces that I want to make, I want to be able to bring attention to something that people don't know about, or bring attention to things that people might not be comfortable speaking about. For my final project, I want to create something about my culture or about a social issue that is important to me, and I'm hoping that I can really put in the work for it and make something that I really like.
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12: Next up, we've got Ember Tomlinson. They're a rising writer with a variety of interests. They're an astronaut in their dreams and poet when awake, an avid explorer of the cosmos through radio telescopes. Their art is the thing that empowers them most to keep them smiling through life right next to their friends. They hope you're inspired by their writing.
13: I will be reading two poems today. The first is called I Am Looking for the Grapes, after A Supermarket in California by Allen Ginsberg. Your smile is on the sunflowers by the door, intricately calligraphied, woven into the cells. Moonlight follows my steps, and I sigh through the buzz. People are elbowing, frantically. Arms and hands and eyes every which way. Give me the honey goat cheese, the spinach artichoke dip, blue corn tortilla chips. Your name is on my breath while I scuttle my way through the crowd of elephants. I am looking for the grapes. The orange in the cashier's eyes hurts like a fire burning me to the bone. He says they no longer give pennies, grapes in hand, 5 cents off. I stumble and think white noise while my gut forgets, keep the change, and thinks only of your laugh overlaid with the loudspeaker. My second poem is called The Standing Man Fallen, after Allen Ginsberg by Toy Derricotte. The first time I saw my dad cry, I thought the sky was falling. My soft hands reaching for his, calloused, burdened, huge, knuckles like mountains I could climb for fun. Running my fingers like little legs over rivers and valleys, now gripping the cool marble of the shower bench, shaking. His shallow breathing curled against the wall. Firefighters with bright red outfits and their fancy truck dulled under the moonlight. My mother, holding my hand, listening to an old man saying words that made no sense, like stone and blocked, words that belonged on the mountains of his knuckles in the daytime breeze, not under his skin. The men with the big red outfits from the TV walked him away with glassy eyes.
4: I think the most important thing to a healthy relationship would be understanding. Understanding is key. If you understand what they're trying to say to you, or you understand how they think or how they feel, you can terminate any problems that you might have. So it makes it so much easier.
14: Well, in a healthy relationship, you have to make time for each other.

0: same time, she's always in the back of my head, so...
1: It would take a lot for a girl to, like, put my guard down, because after I, like, what I've been through...
0: You can't let other people's opinions sway your opinion on your relationship.
1: I don't really, like, believe in love. I believe in the caring for the person.
0: One of the ways you have to figure out what love feels like, you have to lose it.
2: My name is Sue. I'm 17 years old and go to Gateway High School. The name of my story is The True Value of Life. My first emotion was denial. This could not have happened. My friend of 8 years lived no more. I would never again get a phone call from him at ridiculous hours of the night because he felt like it. I would never again hear him scream my name and tackle me with a hug when we met. I would never again see his foolish, lopsided smirk. Numb, I trudged up the steps and stumbled into my room. Impassively, I began to complete my physics homework without retaining any information whatsoever. It is commonly said that when someone close passes away, it feels as if a piece of one's heart has a hole in it. I did not realize how true this statement held until today. Feeling as if a scalpel had sliced through my heart, taking a piece with it, I tried to gain control over my labored breathing with minimal success. Overpowered by emotions that I had never felt before, I decided to take a nap, hoping that maybe it would clear my mind. After an hour or so of troubled sleep, I awoke confused and angry. Having checked my phone, I found 11 missed calls and 25 unread text messages, all to inform me of my friend's death. Sharply throwing my phone aside, I realized that my preliminary denial had faded. Feeling a bit guilty, I admit that even I was surprised at myself about initially experiencing anger about this incident. Never had I felt so alone before. He had left not only me, but his family and other friends as well. The next morning, I woke up dazed and disoriented. As I began to come back to my senses, the crushing memories of the previous day brought a new flood of overwhelming emotions. No longer angry at my recently deceased friend, I broke down and cried for the first time since I heard about my friend's death. Bitter tears flowed out of me, brought on not only by his death, but also by disgust at myself for being enraged at him the previous day. I cried and cried for what seemed like hours, spewing out never-ceasing heartbroken tears.
3: My name is Ryan Watterson. I am 8 years old and I live in Venetia, Pennsylvania. The name of my story is Too Late to Hibernate. One cold day in late fall, the forest animals were playing a game of kickball. Deer, fox, bear, and wood frog were in the field. Groundhog, rabbit, raccoon, and moose were up to bat. While they were playing, the temperature started to drop and the leaves were all falling off the trees. One by one, Woodfrog, Raccoon, and Groundhog all left the game to find a place to hibernate for the winter. Each one asked Bear if he was coming with them, but he kept saying no. He didn't want to leave the game because he was having too much fun. When the game finally ended, Bear felt snowflakes on his fur. That was when he looked down at the ground and realized it was covered with snow. Bear said, "Oh no! I have to find a place to go to sleep." Bear lifted up a pile of leaves and asked Woodfrog if he could hibernate with him. Woodfrog said, "You're too big, Bear!" Next, he peeked into Groundhog's burrow and asked if he could hibernate with him. Groundhog said, "You're too big, Bear!" Finally, he found Raccoon sleeping in a hollow log and asked if he could hibernate with him. Raccoon said, "You're too big, Bear!" Now Bear was very worried that he wouldn't find a place to hibernate. Then, Deer, Fox, Rabbit, and Moose helped him look for a cave. They searched for hours. When they were just about to give up, they found the perfect cave for Bear to sleep in. When Bear finally settled down in his dark and cozy cave, he said, "I have learned my lesson not to wait until the last minute to find a cave to hibernate." He thanked all of his friends and counted sheep and went to sleep.
4: Do you recognize that music? Most likely you've read the book, and I think you probably have also seen the movie. Probably both many times, because Harper Lee's To Kill a Mockingbird is a book that you can read multiple times and discover different things about it as you read it, as you change, and as society changes. And this is a great week to be talking about To Kill a Mockingbird.

0: for multiple reasons. First of all, it's a National Endowment for the Arts Big Read book, and Prime Stage Theater is leading Big Read activities here in the Pittsburgh area, and here at the Saturday Light Brigade, we're proud to be a partner in the NEA Big Read. Secondly, without a doubt, we're in a time right now where people need to think from the perspective of others more than ever, and that's one of the central themes of this book. And finally, there's a play going on right now, and one of the stars of that play is here with us. Prime Stage Theater is presenting To Kill a Mockingbird at the New Hazlett Theater with showtimes today and tomorrow. So we've got a large cast here today, and let me introduce you to everybody by actually asking them to introduce themselves.
1: Hello, I'm Matthew Mermontes. I'm 18 and I go to Cornell High School.
2: Hi, my name is Sienna Rodriguez. I am 17 and I go to PA Distance Cyber and Cyber School in Jeanette.
3: Hi, my name is Grace Vensel and I'm playing Scout in To Kill a Mockingbird with Prime Stage Theater, and I'm 11 years old and I go to Pittsburgh Kappa.
4: And I'm Mary Badham and I played Scout in the movie To Kill a Mockingbird.
5: Hi, my name is Zoe Vong Tao, and I'm 16 and go to Baldwin High School.
0: It's nice to have you all here. And Mary, not to single you out initially, but I guess I am. So you all need to know, as you listen to the radio and here in the studio, Mary is Scout in the film To Kill a Mockingbird, and I'm sure you've been interviewed lots of times about your role in the film, but I'm curious about how well did you know the story when the film was made?
4: When the film was made, I knew nothing. I had not read the book. I didn't know anything other than what little bit they had given me. I don't even think we got complete scripts. I think we were given what we needed to learn, and that was about it.
0: And as you got older then, you had a chance to watch the film and read the book and connect with the plot itself and the character you're playing, which to me is kind of a neat experience. Do you remember how you felt about that?
4: Well, it was kind of interesting. It came about Dr. Inge from our local community college called me and asked me to come in and speak with his English Lit class. And I thought, well, I don't know what I'm going to talk to his English Lit class about, but okay. So he said, well, let's meet for lunch tomorrow, and we will discuss how we're going to do this. Okay. So before I could even get seated at the table, he says, and so, what was your favorite chapter in the book? And I guess he could tell by the look on my face, I hadn't read the book. Now, my daughter was like 2 years old at this time, so it had been a long time coming. He said, young lady, your first order is to go home and read this book before you come to my class. Yes, sir. Okay. So I did, and here were all these other characters that I knew nothing about, and I got so much more information about the different characters. So after going there to his college, it sort of snowballed. And for, I don't want to say how many years later, I'm still on the road. I go to high schools, colleges, universities, book clubs, libraries, talking about this book and the film and its importance to today's, what's going on today. And it's I don't think it will ever, it's filled with all of life's lessons that we still haven't learned yet, unfortunately.
0: It's a absolute masterpiece. And I wanted students from Pittsburgh Youth Media, who we've worked with before, to really take over this morning. I'll interject as needed. And we'll do that in just a moment. Grace, I just want to welcome you also. Where do you go to school?
3: I go to school at Pittsburgh Kappa, and I'm a theater major there.
0: Congratulations, first of all, on getting into Pittsburgh Kappa. This is your first year?
3: Mm-hmm, yes.
0: What's it been like so far?
3: It is awesome. I'm having such a great time there. It's really cool because in regular public school, where kids don't know much about theater, it's totally different when you're talking to them because they're so clueless. But when you're talking to people that are in the same, do the same thing that you do, it's really fun, and I found many great friends there.
0: That's excellent. Well, let's turn things over, and I don't know if anybody wants to bring up a central theme or part of the book. Matthew, is there something on your mind about it?
1: I just had kind of a question about the filming aspect. So when you were a child and they were filming these scenes, the content inside the movie is pretty revolutionary and kind of a controversial topic. Do they tell you exactly what they were filming, or did they kind of tell you like bits and pieces of it?
4: Well, like I said, I think you have to put yourself back in that day and time. Back in those days, there were words and subject matter that were not deemed appropriate for women and children to hear. I don't think that's a half bad idea for today. In some cases, I wish we still had that, but unfortunately, we've moved on from that point of view. So we were not privy to any of the courtroom scenes or any of the other. We just were given the pages that we needed to learn that were being filmed at the time. So the whole story did not come together until we saw the premiere, where we really saw the whole thing come together of what we had done.
1: Thank you.
0: So here's a case where a man is falsely accused of rape, and it turns out he's innocent. He's, however, African-American, mm-hmm. Colored in the vernacular yeah. of the book
4: of
0: at the time mm-hmm. of the day. And Scout's dad, who is a hero, I think, of many people who watch the film, ends up being the man who defends him when nobody wants to defend him and when nobody wants at all to believe anything near the truth at all. And it's an incredible story of the courage he shows in doing so. It looks like you were going to add something.
2: Oh, no, I just wanted to, because there was a lot of stress in not only the book but in the movie from Atticus, and he was always stressing to the kids to try to empathize with others and put themselves in their predicament, try to understand life through their eyes. And I feel like the best example of that in the book was Calpurnia. You know, she watched herself around other colored folk, and she wanted to make sure like not to offend them by speaking proper, because she did read and she did write, and she was just a very prime example in like the book and the movie of what, you know, it is like to, you know, even mildly set yourself in someone else's shoes and be like empathize with others. And I thought that was important.
4: Yeah, we see that so clearly. I use this a lot in the schools when I go to talk to the schools, how Scout, when they go to church and she says, "Cal, how come you talk different at home than you do when you're around your own folk?" And what it is that she does have to walk a very fine line. If she was to speak that way at church, she would be deemed uppity, as they used to say. I don't know if they still use that term or not, but you know, so she has to walk that line, and we see this today mm-hmm. in the African American community. We see it even in the white community, in children when they go to school. You've got the different groups that form. And they want to be like the stamp of their group. Mm-hmm. We would like all of our children to speak well and to be kind, but that's just not always the way it works. They all have their own languages so that they can speak amongst themselves and have their identity, their individual identity.
0: Zoe, anything on your mind about The Book to Kill a Mockingbird?
5: Yeah, I read the book in seventh grade, but I didn't really understand it. And I also had to read it this past summer for my AP English class. And we recently had a Socratic seminar, and one of the questions that we had to discuss was the use of vernacular in the book. And I analyzed, like everyone mentioned, like her split between talking uppity and her regular talk with people at her church. I think I analyzed that as necessary even today and then before, because not only are you considered uppity by like your peers, it's also a matter of feeling safe and being taken seriously. Because I struggle with the same thing. Like if I'm with my brother or my mom, I'm not going to talk the same way that I do with my AP English teacher, and it's just necessary all the time.
0: Do you think that transcends, in the book it was centered on race and maybe class, but do you think it transcends those characteristics?
2: I mean, I personally saw that not only was she a colored woman, but she was a woman. And women, that's like a huge thing with gender roles. Women have to watch themselves constantly about like what they say to people, who they're saying it to, and how they say it. So I think that was another big stressor too, because not only was she colored, she was a woman as well. So that was just like two daggers, you know? Yeah. She had to be extra, extra careful.
4: Because in those days and time, women and people of color were to be seen but not heard. Yeah. They had no voice. It was a white man's world. Everything was, you know, run by white men. And that was, you know, a very hard time for us. And I still, to this day, remember water fountains marked colored only, and you know, people of color had, there were rules and regs about what you could and could not do. A black person could not walk into a restaurant and order something to eat. You had to know where to go to get something to eat. You had to know where to go to get something to drink. You had to know where to go to get something as simple need as going to the bathroom.
0: Where did you grow up, Mary?
4: I grew up in Birmingham, Alabama.
0: So you and Jim Crow days still very much alive.
4: Very much alive during that point. And, you know, it was very different for me. When I left Alabama and went to California, things were so different. Where in Birmingham, if a black man so much as looked me in the face, he could be, you know, basically executed if they wanted to. It was very dangerous for people of color. But in California, we had friends of every color, race, and creed. It was wonderful, you know. We'd go to their house, and as children, we played together, and everything was fine. And then I would have to be, you know, sent back to Alabama, where I was like this round peg being crammed into this square hole, and I couldn't take it. I really could not take it. And it came to a head when I was about 14, and I was just like, I'm out of here. I cannot live with this. If the color of someone's skin depends on who my friends are, I can't do that, because I love everybody until they give me a reason not to. That's the way I was raised. And I felt like my parents were dishonoring what they had taught me, you know, so it made me very angry. So I left and went away to school in Arizona, and I would spend my holidays in California with my friends there. My brother lived there, so.
0: That's actor Mary Badham, who plays Scout in the film To Kill a Mockingbird. We also have three members of Pittsburgh Youth Media here with us, and Grace Vencel from Pittsburgh Kappa. Did I get that right? Mm-hmm. Vencel.
3: Vencel.
0: Yeah. I did it right the first time.
3: Yeah.
0: I want to invite you. We're talking about To Kill a Mockingbird. Prime Stage Theater is currently staging the production today and tomorrow. It's also the National Endowment for the Arts Big Read book for the area, and we're proud to partner with Prime Stage. in that respect. I'd like to encourage you to call if you have a question. It's the usual phone number, 412-200-5975, or an observation you would like to make, 412-200-5975. Grace, we haven't – oh, go ahead, Mary.
4: One of the things I would like to address this so that, because I don't know how much time we've got – but one thing I encourage my audiences to do is to read to their families. How many of you kids grew up with your parents reading to you? Yeah, I think definitely. Everybody raised their hand. I think this is so important. It sets your children up to succeed. The more interest that you can get in them reading on their own, if you teach someone to learn to love to read, they'll never be bored, they'll never be lonely, and they'll always be learning something new. I grew up on the floor of our library. My mom was a bookaholic, and we used to go to the library every day to get new books because she was such a voracious reader. She would just inhale books. So I encourage everyone to please read to your children. And all families have a story. Write your family stories down because as grandparents, we grew up in an age that is gone now. And these children may not understand something like putting ice into the top of a refrigerator in order to cool your food. I remember the ice man coming to the house. I also remember the vegetable man with his horse and cart bringing veggies around for us to choose from. So these things need to be saved for our children and our grandchildren, even the way we did laundry. It's so different than today.
0: Grace, what's your reaction to Kill a Mockingbird? Had you read the book before you were cast as Scout?
3: I actually haven't, but I'm really going to read it because I'm very interested in it. But I grew up watching the movie. It's my dad's favorite book and novel. And yeah, it's been a pleasure to play Scout.
0: Is there a scene in the book or play that is sort of a touchstone for you? There is for me. I'll tell you in a moment or two. But is there one that really sticks out for you?
3: I love when me and Atticus are on the porch, and he's saying, well, if you climb into a skin and walk around in it, then you'll really understand. And I think that's a really important moment in the book and the play.
0: And how about for the rest of you, Matthew?
1: I had actually read the book in seventh grade, so actually my memory is quite foggy, but I've seen the movie multiple times. And just the courtroom scenes, those are my favorite just because of not just the acting but also the message that's behind it as well. And I also had another question. So there was a sequel made called Go Set a Watchman. Did you ever read that, or did you know that that had come out?
4: Go Set a Watchman was actually the original book.
1: Oh, really?
4: That Miss Nell wrote. Yes. Okay. She started with that and then sent it to the editor, and the editor told her to take it back and go for the story was in the children, and to concentrate on the children, that was where she would have her best results, and that's how Mockingbird was born. So Watchmen was never published, and it was put into a safety deposit box and left to dormant for all these years. And then they decided to go ahead and publish, and I was concerned because I was hearing all this press about it, negative press. And so I called, I tried to call Miss Nell and couldn't get a hold of her. So then I called Cecilia Peck, Gregory Peck's daughter. Because I knew that Cecilia was keeping in touch with Miss Nell. She would stay with her, go and see her on a regular basis. So she said, yes, she had talked to Miss Nell. She had approved it. Everything was good. So with that, Katie Couric called me and asked me to come to New York and do an interview with her. And I had not read the book and didn't get the book until 9 o'clock the night before. Thank goodness I'd taken a speed reading course in school and I was able to whip through it. But this is a book, you have to be very careful. Number one, you have to put yourself in the time and day to understand it. Number two, you have to read it from the very first word to the very last word. If you skip the last three chapters, you will miss the whole point of the book. There's going to be some things in there that you are going to go, ah, you know, but have faith in the author, have faith in the characters. Above all, have faith in Atticus. But understand the times that we lived in at that point.
0: Have you read that book, Zoe? I saw you nodding your head. Or have you heard of the book?
5: Yeah, I have heard of the book, and I've asked a few people about it, and I've just been warned not to read it for my mental health because it just, I think a few people said it just completely, just not necessarily ruins, but just changes a lot of things.
0: Interesting. If it's written from the adult perspective rather than rather than Scout's perspective, it probably is a more vicious treatment, I would think.
4: Well, it's a more realistic treatment of the day. I mean, like I said, with Atticus, and I know this because of my father. He was a businessman in Birmingham, Alabama, and Bessemer, who... When you're a business person, you have to walk a very fine line during that time period. You may, you know, try... Well, let me explain something. My father built homes, and after the war, he had been in World War II. After the war, Daddy came back, and he built one of the first black subdivisions in Bessemer. And... He wanted to make sure that the veterans that he had fought and died with had quality homes that they could come home to and raise their families in. He went out to the site, and his men were skimping on these houses. And he made them tear it down. And he said, no, you put these foundations in correctly, and you do the work as well as you would do for anybody else. And if I find anybody not doing that, they can get in their truck and leave. They are dismissed. He made sure those houses were built to the specific standards that he wanted. The families, the black families who moved into those homes to this day, those families, a lot of them are still in those homes. That subdivision survives. But the backside of that story is that my father got a lot of flack from that. And we were members at all the different country clubs, Mount Brook Country Club, Birmingham Country Club, Highland Country, all of them, because with Daddy's business, that was where you did your deals. You know, you took people, business partners out to play golf and did their thing. And I could never figure out why I did not feel comfortable at Mount Brook Country Club. And it wasn't until I read my schoolmate, Diane McWhorter, wrote the book called Carry Me Home. That I found out exactly what had gone on up there in Mount Brook Country Club. That was where the orders came for a lot of the firebombings, all this different stuff that happened in Birmingham. And I loved Mount Brook Country Club. I still do. But the walls there, if they could talk, you know, make one sad. So with knowing that, you know, with knowing that Daddy had to do business with these guys who were really bad people. I mean, they were good people, but they did some very bad things. You know, he had to walk a very fine line, just like Atticus did, because you've got to live there. You've got your children there. You've got your family there. You don't play by the rules. The KKK does not care. They will take you out, and we had thousands of acres of pine trees in that business, and pine trees burn as we're seeing now. You know, it's like they don't play nice. So my father really had to be very, very careful to go with his heart, with what he believed in, and get the things done that he wanted to get done for his people. But he you know, had to work the other side as well to keep himself and his family safe and his business safe. So keep that in mind when you're reading Watchmen.
0: That is, excuse me, that is Mary Badham, who plays Scout in the movie To Kill a Mockingbird. We're going to take a very, very short break and continue. Your calls are welcome at 412-200-5975. We are thrilled to have Mary Badham here with us from the movie To Kill a Mockingbird. You can speak with her, or I know it's a busy time, but if you want to talk about To Kill a Mockingbird, phone us, 412-200-5975. Also here with us, Grace Vensel, who is a sixth grader at Pittsburgh Kappa and plays Scout in the current play, the Prime Stage Theater production of this classic, which is running today and tomorrow at the new Hazlett Theater. Also, Sienna Rodriguez, a 12th grader at PA Cyber School from Jeanette, if memory serves. Matthew Miramontes, also a senior at Cornell High School. And Zoe Vong Tao, an 11th grader at Baldwin High School. They are all connected with us through our Pittsburgh Youth Media program. And I mentioned a scene that I really like in the movie. There's two, I think. One is when Atticus has to face the angry mob, you know, that are mad at him for defending. I can't remember.
4: Tom Robinson.
0: Thank you, because I don't want to marginalize him. He has a name. They're angry at him for defending him, and Scout recognizes one of the men as the father of one of her friends. Mm-hmm. And do you remember, Grace, the name of the boy? Is that in the play?
3: Walter Cunningham.
0: And with the Scout, Scout just like says like, "Hey, Mr. Cunningham, mm-hmm. how's Walter?" or something.
3: Yeah. She's like, "Hey, Mr. Cunningham." And she asks him about his entailment because what I found with Scout is she eavesdrops a lot and she's very intelligent, but she's not aware of that. Things just blurt out of her mouth that are very intelligent. And I think it's kind of cute that she asks him about his entailment. And he realizes that this isn't right.
0: Yeah. I mean, she totally disarms him literally and figuratively as he's part of this angry mob. My other favorite part is where the kids sit during the trial. Mm-hmm. In the balcony with, quote-unquote, at the vernacular of the time, the colored part of the courtroom. And the kids want to be there instead.
4: They feel safe there. They know they're safe there. There's no question that they're safe there and that they're not going to be dismissed. Yeah.
0: Mary, you mentioned as we took our station break that you have a question you'd like to ask everybody here.
4: I do. We have some children of color here, and I would like to say thank you for coming on, and now I'm going to pick your brain a little bit. Because I have a problem in that I have gone around this country speaking about To Kill a Mockingbird, and it's one thing to be in the schools, I don't always, when I'm talking to adults or like at the theater, that we get many African Americans in the audience. And I would like to know why that is. Do you have an idea as to what it is in the African American community that they feel that this is not a book for them or a story for them?
6: Well, for me, I feel like maybe because To Kill a Mockingbird, I think it's a book for everyone. It talks about so many serious issues with social classes, gender roles, and, you know, colorism with race and everything. But the thing is with most, like, because I've moved around a lot and I've been to many different schools with many different like groups of different like ethnic backgrounds and different kids. And when it comes to English class, and this was always something that very frustrated me, no one took it seriously because they are just trying to get through school just to get by. You know, that's the place where some of my friends, you know, that's a place where they got 2 free meals a day, you know, and that's, as long as they keep their head up, stay focused in class and get through the day, that's all that mattered to them. Why? Because their parents were working 5, 10, you know, so many different shifts, trying to do whatever they can to scrape all the pennies. And when it comes to the literature, I feel like a lot of people in the African-American community feel challenged by it. They don't want to, you know, be, you know, the voice. They don't want to, like, speak up about these things because a lot of people feel like their voice is unheard. And, you know, if you look at, like, say, with, like, the elections that just came up, a lot of the African-American community did not participate in it because they felt like their voice was not going to be heard. So with the answer to your question, I feel like maybe a lot of students don't want to participate because they feel like, well, the book isn't written by someone like us. The book is written about someone on the outside looking in, but you have to take into consideration sometimes, you know, we all need that extra help to get our voices heard. But I feel like maybe because the book wasn't written by someone of color, by someone who has to experience these things.
4: But you feel that it's important for them to read it, would you say?
6: Almost
4: would
6: definitely.
4: You recommend it?
6: Yeah. I mean, it has so many, like, not just for, you know, people of the Black community, but people of the Hispanic community too. Any minority, because it's something that we all face. Because in the country we live in today, it's not stationed, like, it's not a country that is really giving us as minorities many options, you know? And it's sad to say that because it's 2016. You know, we've come 60 almost years from when that book was originally written. And a lot has changed, but then at the same time, not that much has changed.
4: And see, that's what keeps me in the schools, talking to you guys. How about you, sweetheart? What do you think?
5: I think personally, for me, a lot of the time and other people, I feel safe when I'm with people who look like me and speak like me and share the same ideas as me. Not just talking about people who are Black, but I mean women and liberals and things like that. So I think in some discussions, maybe not necessarily the discussions that you've had, but a few that I've been in, like in my English class, I don't necessarily feel safe to share my ideas. And I feel like maybe some of these kids don't feel like in certain discussions they can unapologetically say what they mean and what they feel, because I'm definitely suppressed in that aspect. And a lot of these discussions, I think, when they don't have minorities in them and people who they're talking about in them, they manifest into places that aren't safe for them and things that they talk about. I mean, talking about, I can't really explain what I'm saying, but talking about marginalized groups without marginalized groups, it's not a place that I'd want to be in all the time, especially when I don't have that support with me. So that's just speaking from a personal level. Not that I would ever not go to a discussion about To Kill a Mockingbird. I just feel like sometimes it's not always a safe space.
4: Now, let's move on to something a little bit more touchy, okay? Because I have a lot of people who don't want to come to these discussions because of, or they don't want to read the book because of the N-word, okay? Let's get down to earth on this, okay? The N-word is used all the time today by you kids. I hear it all the time in the high schools, but it means something totally different than it did back then. When I was growing up, people of my age cringe at that word because it was a very derogatory term that indicated ignorance and, you know, whatever else they wanted to put on that word. It was just a really bad word. But when I hear it in the halls of the schools today, almost in terms of endearment, I'm blown away. Can you kids explain that to me, please?
5: I think when used by Black kids, the N-word is, it's a form of taking it back from the way that it was used before, definitely. And I think that I don't often use the word, but I think definitely it's a form of taking it back, and yeah.
6: I can agree. I know, like, I personally don't use the word just because of my personal bias against the word, but I know with hip-hop culture and, you know, just the music that influences us, it is, you know, Black people are trying to take that word back, and they're trying not to make it a word that when, you know, we associate with it, it's not a word of oppression anymore. It's something, you know, that, you know, Black people, when, you know, seeing your friend down the hallway, that's your, you know,
4: yeah.
6: And that's what the
4: that's
6: kids
4: what
6: are
4: I hear in the
6: days.
4: Schools. It's like, mm-hmm. I mean, I did the first time it happened, I did like a double take. I'm like, what, you know, what is going on here? Because it would be like saying something truly profane,
6: yeah.
4: You know, for me, to me to hear that word. And it's still just, I'm sorry, it just gets all over me because I grew up with it and it was not said in any form of kindness at all. It was said spat out usually as a very mean term. So.
0: Well, and I think we still hear, I'm in lots of schools and the word is still used in a derogatory sense, generally by white folks in schools.
4: Exactly.
0: It's still one of the most vile. It's what an odd word. And
4: yeah.
0: It's just a word. It's just six letters. It's not just a word, but I mean, but it can be used in one way very differently than
4: in
0: another
4: way. And it's all in who says
0: way.
4: It and how they say it. And white people are not really allowed to say that word, period, as far as I'm concerned. Would you agree?
6: Yeah. It's like if your Black friend can say that to you,
4: right,
6: but not your white friend.
4: Mm-mm.
6: Because
4: that's right.
6: Because of everything that's happened throughout history. You know, the Black people, Black community is trying to take that word back as their own.
4: I just
6: and when
4: wish
6: outsiders
4: the word would go away.
6: Yeah. I mean, like, many things that have been good have been turned into evil. Like, for example, the swastika. That was a symbol of peace among
4: That's right.
6: the Buddhists, you know? And then, you know, when World War II happened and then the Nazi used that as their symbol of hatred when the swastika is actually a symbol of love and peace, you know? So, I mean, anything good has been turned bad and bad has been turned good, but it's up to us to pretty much try to figure out what's, you know, the difference.
0: We are talking about To Kill a Mockingbird. You just heard the voice of Sienna Rodriguez, who lives in Jeanette and is a senior at PA Cyber School, and along with Zoe Vongtow, whose voice you heard almost immediately prior from Baldwin, and Mary Badham, who is the actress who played Scout in To Kill a Mockingbird and also grew up in the South roughly as a contemporary of the character Scout growing up in Alabama. We also have Matthew Miramontes from Cornell, a 12th grader, and Grace Vensel, an actor at Pittsburgh Kappa in 6th grade. And we're talking about To Kill a Mockingbird. It's the NEA big read. This book is a touchstone for so many people, as well as the film is. We have a call. You're welcome to call us at 412-200-5975, 412-200-5975, if you have a question or observation. We'll get to a call in just a moment. Matthew, did you have another question or anything you were thinking about? I want to be sure you're brought into this too.
1: I had a question about your opinion on the sit-ins and the different kind of like pray-ins and things like that that Americans would do as protests of the white diners and the different colored segregation.
4: Yeah, I really believed in Martin Luther King and that his whole philosophy is so great. I mean, it's right there with Gandhi that we have to be nonviolent, that we have discussions. And that's part of the problem with today. People have stopped talking to one another, and they don't do their homework. They don't do the research that they need to get the facts. They get all up in the air. They want to yell at each other, and they don't even have the facts. And when you give them the facts, they don't want to hear it. So then they say, oh, well, that's not true. I mean, we saw that with our elections, where you show them video of, like, Mr. Trump saying, well, that didn't happen. And, you know, we've got it on film, and he still denies it. I mean, it just doesn't make any sense. And people have gotten to the point. Do you guys have debate teams in your schools?
5: I don't actually have a debate team, but in my A Push class, we debate a lot.
4: I think this is so critically important to learn how to do research. You're given a task, and you study that field of study, and then you have debates about it. I would love to see the schools in America bring back debate teams and learn how to do research. And one of the things that I see a lot today is that they rely on the internet. Everything on the internet is not true. This is in the news today that we are seeing, you know, this false news. Have you guys heard about this?
6: Yeah.
4: And are you talking about it in your schools? It needs to be discussed, because there is quote-unquote news out there that's coming through on the internet that are total lies. They have nothing to do with reality. They have nothing to do with facts. So you need to be aware of that, and you need to learn to go to the sources. Don't just accept things blindly, and that's where the work comes in. Our children have to be willing to, and our adults, because I've got a lot of adults that don't want to, you know, study the situation or go and take the time to really look at the facts. But debate teams are wonderful. It helps sharpen your skills in many directions, and you learn to speak well and to make your thoughts come together in such a way that everyone can understand. You have to be very succinct with what you say. So,
0: let's talk with Teresa, who is in, I said Teresa, I meant to say Janine, who is in Grove City. Sorry, Janine, I gave you the wrong name there for a minute.
7: That's fine. That's
0: okay. Everybody can hear you, and go ahead with your question, please.
7: Well, I think Mary answered my question a little bit. I am so concerned about, well, even during so-called, well, no, during the debates before the election, I guess I would call it violence, has really come out a lot more openly. And what really, really bothers me very much is the white kids who are starting to pick on the black kids. And lots of times it'll be, you know, a few white ones on one black person. And black kids have said, well, I'm afraid to go to the classroom without, you know, a whole lot of my friends because of what might happen. And I think she kind of answered my question with more research, more debating, more open discussions, and so on and so on. And I guess she hasn't, maybe been to a classroom recently, but I guess maybe she'll be noticing if a lot more of that overt antagonism that goes into violence is going to be occurring. And like I say, even around here, there's someone who has a really junky pickup truck, and I don't know if it's an app or something you put on your horn, but Dixie comes on.
0: Mm.
7: And I have seen a whole lot of Confederate flags and so on and so forth. And it seems a lot of people are being encouraged, and I guess I would wonder if having a lot of these discussions with young kids, because their parents are probably intractable,
4: Yeah, it's very important that we talk with our children. My 8-year-old granddaughter is very upset. She's part African American, and she is incredibly upset about this whole situation. She was so ill, she didn't even want to go to school the next day.
7: Well, I've got a lot of friends that are that way, too. Did you hear, too, that they had a lot of schools that canceled midterms? They had grief counselors. It is very, very serious.
4: Yes, it's very serious. And I think this is one of the things, you know, we won the popular vote, but we lost the Electoral College. There is a website out there where we can abolish the Electoral College. And I would urge anyone who agrees with us about this to please go to the website, sign the petition. We need to get Congress to understand that this is a very flammable situation. It's very dangerous. I lived through the 50s and 60s, and I do not want to go through that again.
7: Right.
4: So we've got to look to the next election, and if we find that violence is going to be the rule of law with Mr. Trump,
7: he encourages it.
4: He encourages it. He does, and this is what's bad. And there is, you know, there's always impeachment if we have to save our country and our people from the violence of the 60s and 70s. Then that's what we need to do. I'm not normally a political person, but we need to learn to love each other. We need to learn to take care of each other. It doesn't matter what color somebody's skin. I don't care if they're green with purple spots. If they are a good person and believe in our good basic moral beliefs, then they need to be respected for that and taken care of. So we need to come together as a country, and we need to let our politicians know this will not stand. President Obama has been a very good president, but when you block his actions before he ever even gets in office by signing a piece of paper that says basically whatever he wants to do, we're against it, no matter that it's good for the country. Our politicians have forgotten what their job is. Their job is to keep us safe and to do what's best for the whole country, everybody in the country, not a political party.
0: Teresa, why am I doing that today? I'm sorry, Janine.
7: Thank you. You've answered my question.
0: No, thank you.
4: Thank you for calling in.
0: I have that other name in my head today. Janine's a great listener. I have a question. It's interesting. I was thinking about the subject we were just talking about, our election, and one thing that concerns me, well, a couple things, is one, we really seem to be a country that's of sides right now based on the popular vote of two very distinct sides. But the other thing is that feelings that apparently have been underlying beneath the surface of quite a few people have suddenly been catalyzed and stirred
4: and
0: up.
4: I've been telling this to people as I travel all across the country. Anybody who thought that racism and bigotry had gone somewhere were totally out of touch, because it's, to me, there's two banners that I wave. One is ignorance is the root of all evil. Would you believe that? I mean, would you agree with that? And then that education is the key to freedom. The more educated we become as a country, the better off we're going to be. And we need to share with one another. And when you get to know someone and you go to church with them, and you go to synagogue, or you go to mosque with them, you know, you learn about their cultures. If you get an invitation to go to someone's home for dinner or to come for the weekend or whatever and participate in some sort of event, a birthday or whatever, please go. Share yourself and share of that family. Learn that people are people, and we need to love one another as individuals. Thank you.
0: And To Kill a Mockingbird, that was Mary Badham again, the actress who played Scout, whose entire life, I would imagine, you have an imprint growing up in the South, a contemporary of more or less, right, a contemporary of the character Scout, who saw so many of the same things that Scout saw in her life. It's a miraculous thing to think of you, literally, if Scout had grown up. We're talking to her right now. Just as I had mentioned before about stirring up what's beneath the surface, that kind of happens in To Kill a Mockingbird too, right? Yeah. Because it seems like an idyllic town until that happens. One incident happens and everything changes. It's incredible how it seems so simple, but one thing makes everything change. Does anybody want to add something? I want to be sure we're just about out of time.
6: Oh, I just wanted to say, like, I know people have been saying that, you know, racism hasn't gone away and police brutality and stuff like that hasn't gone away, and this mistreatment towards the colored community and minorities hasn't gone away. It's just now we have the technology to capture it all. And while that is important too, I also noticed that around the beginning of the elections, all of this hatred and violence and the upcoming and like the birth of pretty much the Black Lives Matter movement pretty much like started around the beginning of the elections, when all these underground racist and misogynist and just all these people against, you know, what we as Americans have been trying to, you know, change. And all this has heightened with the Trump campaign. And I think it's very important that we notice that. Like, I've never been more afraid, you know, because not just me, but for my friends and for my family members all over the country, you know, it's kind of scary to think that, like, the first time I've ever seen a Confederate flag in my life was when I moved to Western Pennsylvania. And I always thought it was a myth, like the Loch Ness Monster. There's no such thing as that. There's not people filled with that kind of hate. It's just in the textbooks. It's just what they teach you in school to scare you. But it's really scary. Like, the first time I saw that, because I wear, like, scarves on my head, but someone mistaken me for a Muslim once driving by and almost threw something at me. It's just, even if I was, that's, you know, really offensive. And it's unnecessary, that kind of, like, mindset that people have. People have been, since Trump has been president-elect, people have been being threatened. You know, people of color, people of different religions have been approached by Trump supporters, yeah, and have been said, like,
4: and when he says, "I'll pay your legal fees," hello, no, it's just not conscionable. It's not right. Yeah. That's not the world of love and togetherness that we want. And for all these children, my children, I don't want them to be afraid. I do not want them to be afraid. We fought those battles. We ended them, I had hoped. Now is the time for our country to say no, no, no, no. We are not going back, and we will not live in a world of hate. And the only way we can do this is to, you know, get rid of the Electoral College. We won the popular vote, but just because of that, we lost it. And this man is filled with hate, and he's making hate come out all over this country. I want it to stop. I want it to stop.
0: Any words from you, Matthew or Zoe?
5: I think, unfortunately, like Sienna was mentioned, unfortunately for me, these systems like are in my life every single day. And I think the Trump presidency and just his general campaign didn't necessarily heighten a lot of these things. It just made them a bit more vulgar to me. Like, in my classes, I have a lot of debates with kids and boys with different mindsets, and it's usually okay. But I feel like something that Trump has done has, like she mentioned, fueled it a bit more and made them feel more comfortable doing it.
4: Right.
0: Normalized is a word that, yeah, that's being used a lot, and that's a good way of expressing it.
4: And if we use this as a lesson, if we use this as a mirror to ourselves for a reality check as to where we really are with this country as a people, then we can benefit from it. We can move up. What I would urge you children is to please keep reaching up. Really work on your education. Education truly is where you need to be so that you can move on with your lives and keep moving forward. When you see, especially with our young males, when you

0: Any closing?
1: I just wanted to say I agreed with what you were saying as well about how it kind of fueled the fire. It was always present, and I definitely think that social media also adds an additional aspect to it. I just think it's interesting to see how separated the country is by North and South again, and kind of more liberal and conservative thoughts. I was definitely surprised to see that, I mean, groups like the KKK were still around. I mean, Piedmont Park is like a serious thing. I'm not sure if you guys heard about that, but they found like an African-American man just hanging in the park. And then after, there were Klansmen walking around like handing out flyers for the KKK.
2: When was this?
1: I want to say August of either last year or 2 years ago. But it was definitely Piedmont Park. And it was, I mean, it was just like shocking to see that still going on in a society that I thought was more modern and, you know what I mean, had kind of moved past those ideals that kept us in the dark for so long.
0: Grace, I do want to be sure we began our conversation about To Kill a Mockingbird. Here is a book that takes us so many different places. We planned this a long time ago. Little did we know the context that some of our conversation would have given the presidential election. I do want to be sure that people know they can still see the play that you are starring in as Scout. So can you summarize the show times coming up?
3: So today we have a show at 8, and Miss Mary is seeing it, I think.
2: Yes, I'll be there.
3: Mm-hmm. And then we have our last show tomorrow at 2:30.
0: Two more to go.
2: Y'all come, please. Bring your families. Mm-hmm. This is a show for the whole family, so yes. Please come.
0: And I want to thank all of you for being here today. I wish we had even more time. It's a discussion that should continue, right, in all of our own circles. Mm-hmm. So thanks so much.
2: Well, thank you for having us all on and allowing this discussion. We are free in America.
4: Wow, you're up early. Thanks for choosing to listen to Youth Express. This next segment is just for you.
0: David's Music House is a place where not only do kids learn music, but they make new friends and they get a chance to really enjoy themselves. I've always been impressed not only with the musicianship from the students we see, but also just the fact that they seem to be enjoying playing. They are enjoying playing when they do. We actually have three different string students, two violins, and also one playing viola. And then they're each going to do a solo, and then we're going to have some ensemble work with the three of them and their teacher. And the first soloist, I think she's all ready to go. The first soloist is going to be doing a song called Eureka, and her name is Samantha Wolfe.

Well done, Samantha. And we'll talk with each of you in a little bit, perhaps after your solos. Our next student, her name is Alana Kuntz, and she is going to play a solo called Americana.

That was really fun to listen to. There were some songs that you should have been able to recognize as you were listening, some American classics. And that we have one more soloist, and then we'll talk with the director and with each of you. Darby Sadrock is going to play now, and her song is Maria, and she's playing viola.

0: beautifully done. And now let me ask our director to just pick that microphone up. We're going to talk with each of you now. This is Lauren Holmes, who is the instructor at David's Music House. Hello. Hang on. That's my error there. Can you say hello again?
1: Hello.
0: You said a practice. Hi.
1: There you go. Yeah. Practice. Good for you.
0: Tell me a little bit about yourself. How long you've been teaching music? What drove you to doing this?
1: Well, I've been teaching at David's Music House for, this is my fourth year. And I went to Geneva College and studied music education. One of the things that I love about music is that it brings people together. And so the opportunity to do that and collaborate with students on their pathway to learning an instrument, it's a journey. And I like to have students have fun with it and, you know, to grow both intellectually, musically, personally. And I think music does all of those things. And so that's why I advocate music in every part of my life, pretty much. So.
0: Have you taught in a conventional classroom in a school district?
1: I have, actually. I have been teaching at Holy Family Specialized Learning. I do general music there with the students, and I'm hoping at some point to maybe start an ensemble there, too, like I have at David's. Not a string ensemble. They have a lot of pianos there, so keyboard ensemble. But we do things like music history, sight reading, and also some other music activities as well.
0: Where are they located?
1: They're located in Observatory Hill, okay. The Chatham campus.
0: So. Because I was just at Holy Family Academy this past week in Emsworth. And I don't know if they're related.
1: They are. They are. They're two separate sections. So you have the specialized learning and then there's Holy Family Academy.
0: Yeah. Well, it's nice to meet you. Why don't we meet all your students?
1: Sure.
0: We'll sort of pass the microphone down. And we're going to start with the girl who you just heard play. How are you, Darby?
2: I'm good.
0: And can you tell me where you go to school? And if you would like to give any shout outs, this would be a good time to do it.
2: I go to McMurray Elementary in Peters Township, and I would like to give a shout-out to my mom and my dad and my grandparents, well, both sets of my grandparents, and definitely Miss Lauren, because she's been going through this all with me this past couple years, and it's just been awesome.
0: That's terrific. What do you think is one of the best things about learning to play viola?
2: I think it's really cool that, like, you can play so many things that you wouldn't think you would be able to play. Like, I don't know how to explain that.
0: Different styles of music?
2: Yeah.
0: That's a good observation, I think. Thank you. You sounded great. Let's meet the person who was the very first one to play this morning, Samantha Wolf. Where do you go to school?
3: I go to school in Neil Armstrong Middle School in Bethel Park.
0: And you're in fifth grade, right?
3: Yes.
0: Would you like to say hello to anybody who might be listening?
3: Yes, I'd like to say hello to my friends Allison and Maddie, and also my family members and my teachers.
0: And you have got all this bling on your violin here. You're the head of the violin's got some ribbons on it. Are those things you earned, or did you decorate them? How did those get to be there?
3: Well, in my school orchestra, if we could test to see if we could play a piece perfectly, and if we do, we get a ribbon for it.
0: You've got quite a few ribbons there. My goodness. Is there anything else you would like to say?
3: Not really.
0: Okay. Well, it's nice you played really well. Thank you. And we have one more person to meet now, and this is Alana Kuntz, who you heard play. Tell me about yourself.
4: I go to Fort Cherry, and I would like to say hello to all my grandparents and my family who's listening.
0: And what do you like about playing?
4: Well, like, sometimes when I first started playing, like, 2 years ago, I had no idea that I would be able to play, like, this music I'm playing now. Like, it's an accomplishment.
0: Yeah. Was it frustrating when you started?
4: Yeah.
0: Or hard,
4: yeah,
0: at least?
4: Yeah, it was hard.
0: Did you ever feel like quitting?
4: No. Well, I love playing.
0: That's good. Well, thank you. Anything else you wanted to say?
4: No.
0: Okay. Well, I'm going to let you pass the microphone back to Lauren. And now we're going to hear some ensemble selections. And what is the first that you're going to do?
1: Our first selection is going to be an arrangement of Ostrich Waltz.
0: Ostrich Waltz.
1: Yes, Ostrich Waltz.
0: That's the first one. And as they're getting ready, I'll tell you, you can learn more about David's Music House at davidsmusichouse.com. So we'll hear now an ensemble of the three stringed instrument players you just heard, as well as Lauren, who's going to be playing with them.

0: That is the ensemble that is comprised of the three girls you heard playing solo earlier today, Alana, Samantha, and Darby, along with their teacher, Lauren. Now, we have time for one more ensemble piece. I know we were looking at as many as three. We're getting close to the top of the hour. Thank you for tuning in, by the way, here at Youth Express, our Youth Express segment here at the Saturday Light Brigade. And let me ask, I assume you're frequently looking for additional students, and you can reach David's Music House at davidsmusichouse.com. What will be the piece you play next?
1: Our piece is going to be Quiet Evening.
0: Quiet Evening here on a pretty busy morning with the Children's Marathon and also the half or the 5K being run today. Have you all named your ensemble? I've just been calling you an ensemble.
1: We've had a couple of people say, oh, you know, you should name your string ensemble. Right now, we're just the David's Music House string players. But one of our former teachers last year, he's like, you should call yourself String Theory.
0: And I'm like,
1: that's interesting. He was very much into mathematics, so he was like, String Theory.
0: String Theory.
1: Cool.
0: I like it. And I know if you're listening in Phoenix, Radio Phoenix, I know you'll be leaving us shortly today. I want to thank you for being along with us. So here is the group that may in the future be known as String Theory.

0: Hi, my name is Katie. I'm 17 from South Allegheny. Dating abuse has a very profound and influential effect on a student's experience at school, whether they themselves are being abused or know someone who's being abused. If they're the ones being abused, a student's experience at school can be a scary one, just another place in which they can be tormented or controlled if the abuser is a classmate. Their focus in studies could be hampered by the abuse, and grades can be affected as a result. School is supposed to be a place of safety and learning, but when subjecting to abuse, it can be just another place in which a person is trapped. It is also helping to build harmful patterns and habits concerning relationships in general, making it seem acceptable to be in an abusive relationship. This is true also for those who know someone who's being abused. It gives a bad model for that person's relationships. These people may feel guilt or fear about telling an authority figure at school about the abuse, creating a very poisonous situation all around. Teen dating abuse can have a very negative effect on a student's experience at school, which is why it's so important for them to learn about protection and prevention from dating violence at school. I got involved in this because I think the message is very important and needs to be spread.
1: This is Cole. I am in ninth grade at Montour High School, and you're listening to Youth Express. 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
2: This is Sammy, a current 12th grade student at North Allegheny High School, and this is a commentary about Ray's rise to fame. Ray, also known as Rachel Agatha Keene, was born in 1997 in Linden. She trained at the Brit School and started writing songs as a teenager. She then signed with Polydor Records under Universal in 2014. She gained a little bit of recognition more as a songwriter for other stars by co-writing songs like Touch for Little Mix, Bigger by Beyonce, Bed with Joel Corr and David Guetta, and By Your Side, which was a Jonas Blue song, feat. Ray. Her songwriting gave her quite a lot of credibility in the industry, but as a solo artist, she wasn't quite breaking through yet. Then, between 2016 and 2020, she started becoming a little bit more known for her collaborations with different producers and DJs. For example, Secrets was a collaboration between her and Regard. It was UK Top 10 and a huge streaming success. However, during this time, she had a lot of struggles with her label control under Polydor. Her label, Polydor, repeatedly delayed and blocked the release of her debut album. She started to release several EPs like Second, Side Tape, Euphoric Sad Songs, but never a full album. Then later that year, she broke away from Polydor and became an official independent artist. This is when things really began to shift for Ray. After no longer having any label restrictions, in July 2022, she dropped Escapism, which was a very kind of raw and dark song and has reached over a billion streams on Spotify. This song won her many Brit Awards. It was a UK Singles Chart number one, top 20 in the US Billboard Hot 100s, and really put her on the map as an individual artist, where many people have never heard her name before because as a lyricist, she wasn't always put in the global spotlight. She wasn't put in the spotlight for songs that did so well. Then in February 2023, she released her very long delayed debut album, My 21st Century Blues. It blended a lot of jazz, R&B, and soul together. Then at the 2024 Brit Award, she won 6 Brits in one night, and this broke the record for most Brits won in a single ceremony. This really kind of solidified her as being a singer and a new performer of her generation. She then recently released a song called Where Is My Husband, which I must say, I may be a little biased, but is one of the best songs I've ever heard. It's so catchy, but also every time Ray sings, you can tell how amazing her vocal ability is and how deep-rooted in jazz her music stems from. Every time she performs, she also has a live band with her, live backup singers every single time. That's something she's repeatedly mentioned being very important to her, being very important for her audience. This has been Sammy for SLB Radio.
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5: Can you name the President of the United States?
6: Are you serious?
7: Donald Trump.
8: Yes, Donald Trump.
9: Donald Trump.
10: Donald J. Trump.
11: Donald. Donald Trump. That's the guy.
5: Now, can you name one of our county commissioners?
9: Here in Greensburg? Nope.
8: No, I cannot.
10: No.
11: Negative.
5: No.
12: I can. He comes to my pizza shop all the time, and I just can't remember him right now.
13: The voices you just heard were everyday citizens in Westmoreland County. Unsurprisingly, they could all name the president.
5: But when asked the same question about our county commissioners, not a single person was successful.
14: Many citizens recognize the importance of their federal government, but the significance of local representation falls by the wayside. I'm Benjamin Felak.
5: I'm Olivia Steele.
13: And I'm Jaden Seaman.
5: Let's find out just how important local government is.
6: local government is what affects you on a daily basis, whether it's a school board, local municipalities, cities, bureaus, townships, and even the county.
13: Take it from Gina Sorelli, the chairman of the board of Westmoreland County Commissioners. Local governments are also responsible for building, maintaining, and clearing roads, as well as facilitating elections. Yet, our region still lacks overall voter participation in off-year contests, particularly in the primaries.
14: According to the Election Bureau of Westmoreland County, less than a third of registered voters in the region hit the polls in the 2015 general election, an embarrassing number compared to the more than three-fourths of constituents who participated in the 2016 presidential election. This data supports the notion that the general public values federal government more than local municipalities.
5: But this shouldn't be the case, as local government impacts people's daily lives. One school in Westmoreland County is doing their best to combat this trend. Project 18 is a course taught at Hemphill Area High School that is dedicated to educating new voters about county government and fostering civic engagement. Ken Stow, the teacher of Project 18, explains what his class does for students.
7: It's focused primarily on state and local governments and learning about the different levels of governments, how they're operated, who leads them, what their responsibilities are. There is also a community service component.
14: Students who take the class are able to recognize just how important local government is. Aaron Riggleman, a recent graduate of Hemphill and Project 18, reflects on how the class impacts students' lives.
10: Something that Project 18 teaches a lot of students is that whether it's, you know, you have a family member that passes away and you need to get your will, that's something that's done by an elected official. If you need a speed bump in your neighborhood, that's an elected official. Every aspect of your life is something that is impacted by an elected official. Just taking this class and knowing what office you have to go to get something done is something that is really important to know as we grow up.
13: But if civic engagement in regional government is such an important thing, and it can have such a bearing on each person in a county or municipality, why do these elections tend to get overlooked?
6: Presidential and midterm elections are the sexy elections. It's what you're watching on TV. Local elections, it's more if you have a neighbor that's running for school board, if you have a coworker that's running for city council or any of the county offices. It's not surprising to me that primaries are a lower turnout more so than the general election for municipal years.
5: Just like on TV, local leaders take a back seat to federal politics in school. Currently, schools in the area tend to focus solely on government at the federal level.
14: In fact, there is no requirement in the PA Department of Education standards that mandates any curriculum pertaining to local government. Part of the reason could be the sheer number of teaching tools that would be necessary to cover the entire state. Again, here's Ken Stow.
7: It's a hard class to teach. It requires the creation of a lot of materials that would teach you about Hemphill Township or Westmoreland County. So, I mean, there's 67 counties in Pennsylvania. Unless a school would take initiative and say, okay, this is something important, we need to do this, it's not going to happen.
13: When it comes to political engagement in Westmoreland County, the facts are clear. There's plenty of room for improvement. An extremely high amount of those eligible to vote don't show up to the polls, and even less are informed about their local representation.
5: How do we address this? The way to create more awareness and to get more young people involved is to help them understand these concepts through measures like Hemphill's Project 18 class. Providing similar programs in high schools outside of Hemphill would go a long way.
7: I would let anybody know in a school or otherwise that I've done the work, I have the materials, and I'd be glad to share them.
14: As former Speaker of the House Tip O'Neill once said, all politics is local. Now it is our responsibility as citizens to participate in democracy and have our voices heard.
13: The Fountain of Youth Philanthropy was produced by the Community Foundation of Westmoreland County's Youth Philanthropy Interns
5: with support from SLB Radio Productions.
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21: Mia Paz, 16.
17: Vanessa Van Dyke, 12.
21: Say her name. You may not have heard of these black girls. However, they all face injustices that range from over-enforcement of school dress code to wrongful incarceration. All of these names have been covered in the media, but imagine all of the stories of the girls that go unreported.
17: Black girls are only 14% of the general population, but make up 33% of the girls detained and sentenced.
21: However, it was not until recently that Black girls have been included in the reforms of the juvenile justice system. Lee Lohman, the Schaefer Public Interest Fellow at the Education Law Center in Pittsburgh, provides one explanation as to why.
18: It's always focused on, well, we have to make sure we don't funnel more boys into the justice system. And so I think a lot of times girls get left out of that. Also, they have different issues that are actually at stake with girls that boys don't have. And so people don't always think about those things.
17: Unlike Black boys, Black girls are affected by racism and sexism. Ashley Sawyer, a Stonelight Emerging Leaders Fellow at the Education Law Center, talks about the implicit racial and sexual bias against Black girls.
20: Studies and reports talk about the ways in which teachers perceive girls of color to have more attitude and sort of fits into that narrative about the angry Black woman, even when the Black woman is a girl.
21: Black girls are systematically funneled into the juvenile justice system through the school-to-prison pipeline. Ms. Sawyer from the Education Law Center defines a school-to-prison pipeline as
20: suspensions, expulsion to push a student out of school, and then from there, it's a pipeline. The kid is out of school, and that disengages them from school. They're not interested in participating. It changes the school climate for them in a negative way. That free time that they have, they're more likely to be arrested, and then often there are kids who are arrested in school, and from that school-based arrest, they end up in the juvenile justice system, and then from there, the adult prison system.
17: According to the U.S. Department of Education, Black girls are 6 times more likely to be suspended than white girls. They are often unfairly suspended under the subjective category of disobedience and disruptive behavior.
20: One teacher might perceive that an African-American girl is being disrespectful or insubordinate when she, you know, walks a certain way or speaks a certain way or uses her hand gestures in a certain way, whereas a girl who is white may say those same words and disagree with the teacher in the same manner, but because of the way the teacher perceives the two young women's actions, the Black girl is more likely to be suspended.
21: The Human Rights Project for Girls, along with the Georgetown Law Center on Poverty and Inequality and the Ms. Foundation for Women, released a report in 2015 that identifies a new kind of pipeline that affects Black girls disproportionately. The report calls this new pipeline the sexual abuse to prison pipeline that results from the arrest and detainment of Black girls due to their responses to sexual violence.
17: Trauma responses can include truancy, running away, and even prostitution. However, instead of being seen as cries for help, Black girls are being incarcerated rather than rehabilitated. Mahim Kaleem, an Equal Justice Works Fellow at the Human Rights Project for Girls in Washington, D.C., talks about this issue.
22: You are a victim of child sexual abuse. Maybe your community doesn't have the kind of access to mental health services that a more privileged community might have. You respond to that trauma, but it goes untreated. So you act in ways that are natural.
17: Once inside prison, they face a system that is not equipped to identify and treat these traumas. Again, Ms. Sawyer.
20: The juvenile justice system is something that initially was set out to try to rehabilitate youth, but we see more and more now that it is not rehabilitating youth.
21: Even though Black girls face many challenges on many fronts, they do have hope. Ms. Lohman offers ways to show Black girls that their lives matter.
18: Acknowledge them while they're in school. Let them know they're doing well. Tell them they're doing something good. So that way they don't feel alone and they don't feel sectioned out or forgotten, which is the worst thing.
21: Dr. Linda Lane, superintendent of Pittsburgh Public Schools, adds that schools must form loving relationships with students, face issues of race head on, and create spaces to listen to the voices of Black girls. And according to Ms. Kaleem, the solution may be as simple as treating a Black girl with the respect and dignity that every human being deserves.
22: Ask young people what they're experiencing and let young people be the ones to tell you what they need. Because girls, as you guys know, once you ask what it is you need and she feels comfortable, you're going to get all the answers.
21: I am Alma Babio.
17: I am Marna Owens. And we are Black Girls That Matter.
23: The Green Compass was produced at the studios of the Saturday Light Brigade
24: by students participating in the Heinz Endowments Youth Philanthropy Internship Program.
17: All statements and opinions are those of the speakers and do not necessarily represent those of the Heinz Endowments.
25: More information on the Youth Philanthropy Internship Program is available at heinz.org.
26: I don't know if you remember the movie Do the Right Thing, a great film. Really brought Spike Lee to national attention. And there is a campaign called do the right, W-R-I-T-E thing, and it's part of the national campaign to stop violence. And Diami Mobley is here today representing the campaign. He is a Pittsburgher, and I think he should be especially proud because he is a national ambassador for 2022. Diami, good morning. How are you today?
0: How you doing today?
26: I'm doing great. Tell me a bit about yourself, where you're from, and a little bit about your background.
0: Well, I'm Diami Mobley. I'm a freshman. I'm from the North Side. I'm a 2022 national ambassador.
26: All those things. What neighborhood on the North Side?
0: The Central area.
26: Central North Side. Well, what got you passionate about this topic and wanting to get involved? Not everybody. Some people are just going to sit back. Clearly, you wanted to get engaged.
0: I didn't have a choice for a referral. They told me that it'd either take a zero or write the essay and take an A. So
26: this was
0: whenever
26: school.
0: I wrote it, yes, yeah. Sir. I wrote it, and then they submitted it, and I got a call weeks later, like, I need you to come in for an interview downtown. And when I went for the interview, I met with Judge Woodruff and a couple of his co-chairs and chairs. And then they said they'll send me a letter in the mail stating what day that they'll be giving out rewards and gifts. I went to the banquet. It was a banquet. Mm-hmm. They gave out rewards, and they named first, second, and third place. Me and Jaya as first and second, first place.
26: Wow.
0: One boy, one girl, national ambassador, and they had about four or five different other females at second and third place.
26: So you went to this banquet. Did you have any idea that you were going to win?
0: No, sir.
26: That had to be crazy.
0: Listen, I was brought to tears whenever they called my name across stage.
26: Wow. Can you tell me a little bit about what you wrote? I know you don't have it with you, but what were some of your thoughts, or even your current thoughts about violence? We don't have to go back to the essay necessarily, but
0: my current thoughts right now about violence: we need to take the guns away from the people that don't deserve them. We need to stop having school shootings that are not necessary, like the one in El Paso, or the knife that was just brought to a school in Brashear over the last school year. There's a knife that was brought to Pittsburgh King while I was there. But I don't like chancing going outside because bullets don't have names.
26: Yeah, that's a...
0: So it's, like, scary for me.
26: That's a good way of putting it. Were you scared when you were younger, too? How old are you now? You're 14?
0: Yes, sir.
26: And, do you remember... There's an expression called ignorance is bliss. Like, if you don't know much about what's going on, like, you can kind of just, you don't know about it. So you're 5, 6 years old. Maybe you don't think about violence or even experience it. But then the older you get, you start to see it and witness it. Can you relate to that at all? Or did you... have enough understanding of violence, like at a young age, that it's always impacted you?
0: I never really understood why violence was happening. So it was like when I got older, I got to see it more, what was going on and where it was coming from.
26: Why do you think it happens?
0: Because people are either jealous of somebody, somebody's either talking down on them, their feelings are hurt because of something that happened. And they're trying to figure out why it's happening, or somebody's talking down on them, or mental health even.
26: Yeah, I think mental health is definitely a big one. I remember when I was a little kid, I was really worried about kidnapping and a little bit about gun violence, but less so. But I was really aware of crime, and I just couldn't figure it out. And it used to scare me about it. Have you thought about solutions or things like if you could change policies or add resources? Have you figured out or thought about ways to fix stuff? I imagine you have.
0: Yeah, me and Mr. Woodruff and Jad, we had like a sit-down kind of, and we're trying to open an after-school program so we can get a couple of kids that are not having nothing to do after they get out of school, being able to just go straight to the streets in a building where they're able to do homework and get to socialize with other people.
26: That's a big part of it. It's just feeling like you've got a place where you belong, right? Where you can do things with others or really just hang out, possibly, right?
0: Yes, sir.
26: I was mentioning off the air, we're about to start up an after-school program. September 19th, Monday is the first day. Monday through Thursdays, 3 to 7, and Saturdays, too. From 1 to 5, where we can give kids a chance to sort of relax and take it easy. So that's really, it's sort of like idle hands. They say idle hands are the devil's tools. I think that's how the expression goes. So if you don't have much to do, you might end up getting into trouble.
0: Yes, sir.
26: I think I saw Jaya coming in, so she's, hey, Jaya, come on in and just chat will get you seated.
0: Good morning.
26: Good morning, Jaya. We'll get you started. Jaya, I believe, just finished up at Manchester Academic Charter School.
1: Yes.
26: Nice to see you. Hang on one second. Let me get your mic set up, which will take me a minute because I wasn't as prepared as I should have been. There we go. You're there now, I think. Are you there?
1: No.
26: There she is. I mean, you're there. Yeah, you're on the air now.
1: Okay.
26: So you both just finished eighth grade, right?
1: Yes.
0: So yes,
26: where are you heading off to?
1: Well, now I go to Northgate in Avalon.
26: Oh, excellent. I live in Avalon.
1: Oh, really?
26: So how do you like it so far?
1: So far, I love it there. Like, everybody's, like, really, really nice. So it's pretty cool there. And I like all my classes.
26: It's a good district. And we were talking before, Diami, you're likely heading into Central Catholic.
0: Yeah, they called me yesterday and told me that I had got accepted.
26: Excellent. Congratulations.
0: Okay. Thank you.
26: So it's Jaya, right?
1: Yes.
26: Jaya, tell me a little bit about your involvement. Jaya Harrison, you're also a student national ambassador, and it would be just good to have a conversation. I want to be sure people know how both of you feel about violence, its impact on you, ways to maybe address or prevent it. Mm-hmm. So tell me a bit about your story and why you decided to do this.
1: Well, really, it's kind of a funny story, actually, because my teacher, Miss Knight, she actually forced me to do it. And if I didn't do it, like, I got a bad grade.
26: That's what Diami was saying.
1: Yes.
26: And I know Miss Knight, and whatever Miss Knight proposes, she doesn't get any noses.
1: Yeah.
26: She's a very strong.
1: Yeah, she is.
26: Strong person. So you did it.
1: Mm-hmm. I did it. And really when writing it, it was kind of like a vulnerable moment for me, especially because I used writing like as a form to express myself and my feelings. So when writing it, you know, it was like kind of like a touching moment for me personally. And then, you know, when I wrote it, you know, everybody said it was really good and I got a good grade, you know, so it was pretty cool. And then, you know, when with the do the interview with Judge Woodruff and all the board for the Do the Right Thing committee, it was pretty fun. And just writing about violence in Pittsburgh and knowing the effects of violence in Pittsburgh for me and my friends and my peers, it's like, it's really touching for me because I'm the type of person that I like to take all my anger and my sadness and do something right with it instead of, you know, sitting around and being depressed about it and sad about it and moping about it. So yeah, Do the Right Thing, it's really helped me find myself in a way. It's really helped me make a change in my community, and I'm really grateful for that.
26: That's terrific. What are some of the changes that you're making or are trying to make?
1: Well, right now, me and Dohami, sorry.
26: You both join in on this.
1: We've been talking about starting an after-school program, you know, for kids of all ages as an outlet for kids to go to after school, since there's not a lot of after-school programs, and just not even just after school.
0: Even go back to the streets. Like, you see so many kids, after they get out of school, they get right off their bus, they go in the house, they throw their book bag in their house, and then go right back outside. They don't even take the time to speak and say, oh, hi, Mom, how was your day? They go right back outside. No questions asked. I've seen it a couple times.
26: Yeah. I wonder why kids do that. I guess they just want to be out.
0: I think it's like they have more better experience with outside than they do probably with their inside, because there's chances of them not getting along with their family, or there's chances of them speaking to their friends as if they were their family. Like, their friends are their family.
26: What do you think, Chia?
1: Yeah, I agree with what you said. Like, I think a lot of what is the stuff that's been going on nowadays, it comes from anger, you know, and a lot of kids nowadays, they live in toxic households, around toxic people, toxic siblings, toxic parents. A lot of people don't even have their parents, you know, so really I think it comes from built up anger and not knowing how to properly release your emotions and how to properly handle those feelings. And then that's where a lot of the stuff that's going on nowadays comes from. It comes from a place of anger and sadness. And you think you're doing, not even doing what's right, you're just thinking you're doing what makes you feel good. You're doing what you're releasing your anger when you're really not. It's just building up, really.
26: Do you think sometimes people just want to feel numb to it all?
1: Mm-hmm. Mm-hmm.
0: I think that's why they go outside, to get away from it, to
26: be
0: by themselves. And because if they're not by themselves, then they're around a situation that they don't want to be around.
1: Mm-hmm.
26: That's an interesting point, thinking about it. You don't have to answer this question, but have either of you been super close to violence or near violence? I would imagine you have been.
1: Yeah.
26: It might be good for some folks listening to understand how that makes you feel. You don't have to get into specifics about the situation, but just what changes happen or how you experience it.
1: Yeah, well, as I wrote about in my essay, around this time last year, I went to a haunted hayride. It was called the Haunted Hayride. And before I even got a chance to do anything, got a chance to experience the haunted houses, you know, the hayride. I was just with my cousins and my friends, my little cousins. A boy was trying to break up a fight, and he got shot right next to me, literally right next to me.
26: Oh, my gosh.
1: Yeah. And he lost his life just by trying to break up a fight, you know. So, really, that right there was, like, I've experienced violence before. I've just never seen it so close before, and literally right next to me, you know, and just seeing the shock on everybody's faces, you know, the fear on everybody's faces, the shock that went over my body. It was really, it was, even talking about it, like, gets me a little shaky.
26: Yeah, well, you have me frozen. I'm thinking, what I'm thinking about is you're at a hayride. What could this fight, I mean, is it money? Is it
1: it's just how it is now.
26: Boyfriend, girlfriend, you know, or it's just that everything is either, you know, 100 on a scale of 1 to 10. You just go right up there to the extreme. What happened after to the person with the gun? After,
1: I have no clue.
26: Yeah, I mean, you probably just would freeze after that. I mean, that's crazy. What about you? Have you been close?
0: I wouldn't say I came close to violence, but I've seen it a couple of times. But it's not like I was, like, up in person with it.
26: Yeah, well, there have been, I'm sure you both know about the party over in East Allegheny, the house party.
0: I know. My friend was in there. She got shot a couple of times.
26: I was going to say, so even if you're not close to it personally, you're close to people who have been close to it. Mm-hmm. Does that stuff get talked about in school? Classrooms, or is it mostly in the hallway amongst kids?
0: Whenever it happened, whenever my friend got shot, she came back and she was like, she went to the party because she was invited by a couple of her friends. They all went. At first, everything was good, and then they said that they heard shots going off on the outside of the house. And then the next thing you know, they heard shots going off on the inside of the house. But with them trying to jump out windows, going through the front door, she got hit going out the front door.
26: Oh.
0: She got hit 3 times going out the front door, and whenever she got hit, she collapsed. She couldn't move. She couldn't do nothing. And she was in the hospital for like 2 to 3 weeks. When nobody knew what was going on, nobody knew if she was okay or not. And we got a phone call from her saying that she was okay. She just was at the party where it happened at. I was at the school the day of that party. I was at the school. We were having an event there. And after the event, she left and went to the party after the event because it was only for the 8th graders that were at King.
26: Wow. So that could have been you, too.
0: Yeah.
26: You could have been.
0: If I would have won, yeah.
26: Over there. I'm glad she's okay physically, but this must leave, mentally, it's got to be hard to get over something like that.
0: She says she's been taking therapy for the last couple months because of what happened.
26: Yeah, I can imagine. So in addition to after school, and by the way, if you're just joining us, Diami Mobley is here, who, while at Pittsburgh King, wrote an essay that made him become a student national ambassador. He's about to be a freshman at Central Catholic. And also with us today, we have Jaya Harrison, who, while at Max, wrote an essay, and she also is a 2022 student national ambassador for the national campaign to stop violence. Jaya, I asked Diami this question earlier, but one solution is an after-school program so kids have more to do. Other ideas about how to stop violence from your head?
1: Yeah, I have so many ideas like just running through my head all the time about this because I take this very, very seriously because I see how it affects myself and other people around me. But I feel like I'm big on mental health. And I'm big on taking care of your mental health because your mental health affects your physical health. So I feel like that I know a lot of schools have counselors, but I've experienced it and I've known other people experience not feeling comfortable enough to go to their student counselor.
26: Yeah,
1: the counselors. So really I feel like there should be some type of way for kids to express their feelings, whether that's a website, whether that's a person, you know, more therapists outside of school, you know, that are trained to help, especially teenagers with their mental health, you know, because a lot of days people don't know how to properly handle that type of thing, you know, and like I said, your mental health affects your physical health, and you should really take care of your mental health because when you have anger inside you, and I experienced this myself personally, when you have anger inside you and sadness and depression inside you, you're bound to let that out on other people, people who don't deserve it. So I feel like a way to help lessen violence is for mental health to be taken just a little bit more seriously.
26: A lot of people don't think about mental health until it's too late, right? Until something actually happens. I know there are some good resources for it, but what about peer counseling and learning how to be more sensitive, or not necessarily more sensitive, but maybe more understanding of what other people might be going through? Do you think peers are naturally willing to be understanding, or it's probably just like with adults, some are better than others, right?
1: Yeah. Mm-hmm. It really depends on the person.
26: Interesting. We just have a couple more moments. What are your plans moving forward? You're both national ambassadors. I'm really curious about how the community can support you and what you're planning for the coming year. It's a real honor, but you've got a bit of responsibility, I'm sure, too.
1: Yeah.
0: Yes, sir. So the way they can support us, once we figure out where we're going to have our building, we're probably going to do like a grand opening where everybody can come out. So we'll probably have news medias and public stores, maybe even have you advertise it for us.
26: We'd love to do that and support you. And our youth media center begins after school on September 19th. You're welcome to use this space too, if you want to.
0: Yes, sir.
26: I especially would love the idea of people using our booths and equipment to express themselves. Mm-hmm. Maybe we broadcast it. Maybe it just lives nowhere else. It's good to just sometimes, you know, you write without the thought of anybody reading it, but it makes you feel better. Mm-hmm. How about your plans?
1: Well, really, like you said, a way that the community could support us is by, especially, you know, the kids that this is for, the teenagers that this is for, is to take advantage of the opportunity to not just sit around and continue to live the toxic life that they're living, to take advantage of what we're trying to do and to take advantage of these opportunities.
26: That's a really good point, to just engage, just take control of your own life, at least try it. I think that's the hardest part, is just to do that one thing that's different, right? To change and then to see what it's like. I'm really glad that both of you are here. If you go, we've linked to your pages on the website, but if you go to DTWT, which is do the right thing, .org, you'll be able to learn more about the program. Anything else either of you would like to say? We just have about another minute.
0: No, sir.
1: Yeah, I think we...
0: Was there any questions for anybody that was out on the podcast?
26: I'm looking. I don't think... Let me check. One... No, usually people engage and listen pretty thoroughly as we as we do this. But if any come in, 412-200-5975, we'll be sure we pass those along to you. It's not uncommon that folks are just listening intently to what you're saying. DTWT.org. Any shout-outs to anybody? I should have asked you that. We already kind of mentioned Ms. Knight.
1: Yeah, Ms. Knight, Judge Woodruff, and Ms. Woodruff.
0: Ms. Carlena. I know she's listening. She called this morning and told us that she'll be listening.
26: Yeah. Excellent.
1: Our parents. Yeah.
26: Is that your dad out there? I see somebody out there.
1: Yeah, that's probably my dad.
26: Listening intently. You guys keep in touch. We're really grateful that you were able to be here. I know Saturdays are really busy. So thank you
0: for having us.
1: Yeah, thank you.
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3: 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I'm in 11th grade at Montour High School, and you're listening to Youth Express. Catch the future.
4: Hi, my name is Henry, and the next piece you're about to listen to was written by me, no one else. Well, just kidding. But it was recorded by a student here at Youth Express. 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
8: Hi, my name is Tom. I'm 18 years old, and I go to Shale Area High School. My high school experience was a little different than most because I came into 9th grade and I was still technically at an old school. So I sort of started there and then I came here. So it was almost like I spent 1 year almost in middle school part two before jumping into high school. And I think that sort of changed a little bit for me because it sort of felt, especially 9th grade, it was almost the same thing as 8th grade, except for that it wasn't. The classes were harder. The teachers were willing to take it at a different level, but the environment was the same. So I didn't really change anything, and that really hurt me. So going into ninth grade, I basically messed up everything. It just basically sort of spiraled down into nothing going on. So going into 10th grade, which was my first real year of high school, real in quotation marks, you know, it was sort of like, okay, I have to get this right, because if I screw it up one more year, I'm probably not going to get another shot at this. So at this point, I'm probably barely 5 foot tall,

0: know, I had failed at before, and I sort of made that work. And for me, that was, you know, really important, figuring out how I could take something that I had basically completely failed at before and working it into this sort of new, not exactly model, but sort of a new direction so that I could, you know, basically make something of the rest of my life now that I'm leaving high school. I guess growing for me wasn't so much a, you know, one second I have no idea what is going on and what is going on in my life, I don't even know what's going to, I have everything under control. If you need me, I'll be outside in my race car saving the world from a James Bond villain. It was more a case of, okay, this is what I need to do right now, because if I don't, this will happen at some point in the future. This step one, step two, step three, laying everything out for myself, sort of dealing with everything as it comes along. And as I went on, I basically figured it out. And, you know, we've gotten to this point now, and I think I've, you know, grown up a lot. I'm a lot less petty. I'm definitely better at, you know, figuring out things. And I'm not completely sure what I'm going to do with the rest of my life, but I'm pretty confident that since I've come into high school, I've got the skills now that I didn't have then that allow me to figure out and do whatever I want to do for the rest of my life, which going into 10th grade, I definitely didn't have.
1: This is Lauren Perry, age 14, of West Allegheny High School. The name of this poem is His Bitter Love. The world round is a dark and dreary place. People dying, children crying, all day. But in the moonlight, I see his bright face, never darkening and ever so gay. He is the bow to my arrow, the jack to my Jill. He whispers to me softly, I cannot live without thy love I lack. My hands and feet tremble ever quickly. But oh, how foolish of me to believe, for his heart turned to stone and his hands touched another. Never will I ever, again, I relieve, love a boy who does not care or bother, for his bitter love has struck my heart cold, for his love has injured me till I'm old. Stay tuned for youthexpress.org for more original writing from Pittsburgh area youth. All youth, all the time, Youth Express. Catch the future.
2: 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Learn more at remakelearningdays.org. For Remake Learning Days, this is Youth Ambassador Kendra.
3: This is Finn, joined by Benjamin, reporting from the Youth Media Center at SLB Radio. We're in the 9th grade at City of Bridges High School. Have you ever been tricked by an AI image or video?
4: I literally have. I was scrolling on TikTok a few months ago and I saw a video of these bunnies bouncing on a trampoline. Everyone else thought it was a real video, but then not until like a few minutes of digging could I find out that it was actually AI.
3: Did you know that AI is actually also like bad for the environment as well? Like it takes water from people who actually need it.
4: Yeah, I heard about that. Like they use the fresh water for people to drink to like cool down their PCs for the AI to like run. It's also really bad for children's brains because they'll ask ChatGPT to like generate them an essay or what to put in their slideshow, but they're not actually like learning anything.
3: Yeah, and it's usually not right. And since they don't do their research, they don't know what to do if people ask them questions. But it is really good for research. I think that it's really good for finding cures and researching things that we actually need to fix, but it's bad for the common person.
4: Yeah, they should definitely limit it to only people with really important jobs that they need AI to like get certain answers on something. So many people using it at once just like really hurts

0: the environment.
1: I hope that people stop using it to create people, TV shows, entertainment, art, animation, and advertisements. And I hope that they mostly just use it to help solutions for big problems that we're having, like wars, and to cure diseases. For the hosts at Youth Express Live, have you guys used AI? Why? And do you think it's good or bad? Thanks for listening. This is Finn and Benjamin signing off.
2: Bye-bye.
3: My name is Kieran Olmer, and I am a Remake Learning Days ambassador, and I attended pottery painting at the Conkle Library in Mentorsville on May 1st. Centered Earth provided all necessary materials, including sponges, paintbrushes, and several ceramic pieces to choose from and glazes. The event was open to students ages 8 to 18 only. I was able to paint a beautiful bowl. The turnaround time to pick up the piece after frying was quick too. It was a fun event with a great turnout.
4: My name is Katie. I am 17 years old and I go to Chalier High School. I grew as a person during high school. I feel like I became more mature. I was able to take care of myself throughout the years. I actually learned more about issues outside of school and actually cared more about foreign affairs and not more so about prom and homecoming and stuff like that. I felt like I became more confident in myself. I didn't really care what people thought about me. You end up interacting with certain people who turn out to not be the people you should be around with. So you have to change in order to go on the right path instead of going on the wrong path. I had those kind of people who would be a bad influence. Well, I had this friend who, she would just influence my ways, how I dressed. She told me how to be friends with other people, talk about other people, just be a bad, bad person. And then I finally realized, like, I want to have other friends. And when she would see me talking to other people, she would be jealous, talk about me. So I had to get rid of her in order to move on and not be stuck. I felt like she was immature. She was too obsessed with herself and didn't care about other people's feelings, too manipulating. You're gonna have times where it's gonna be stupid. You're gonna have these times where it's gonna seem so awesome and you're gonna be like, oh, I love this. But then later on, you're gonna be like, what was I doing? I can't believe I just wasted my time on that. But you just have to like be like, well, I know that was wrong, but I won't do it again. It happens to everyone. It happened to me.
5: A lot of people might think that employment law and societal pressures have leveled the playing field for job seekers, but the fact of the matter is, if you're a woman or a person of color, the data tells a different story.
6: It's no secret women experience different treatment than their male counterparts. In fact, the wage gap has been researched for years. According to the Pew Research Center, women earned only 82% of what men made on average in 2022. However, the intricacies of this issue are less known, particularly in how workplace inequity affects part-time working mothers who experience lower pay, fewer benefits, and negative treatment.
5: Managers often treat part-time workers differently than full-time workers. This is observed by Monica Torres, a senior work-life reporter for HuffPost.
7: If you're out of sight at a job, some people think that you're out of mind or you're not really working. And I think that creates that like stigma that still exists today around part-time work.
5: And according to Joan Williams, a professor of law at the University of California whose research focuses on women's workplace issues, this absence from the office can snowball into a lack of opportunities for promotions and personal growth.
8: Career-enhancing assignments are given out sort of on the fly using what a RA of mine once called Hey You Tasking, whoever happened to be in the hall and whoever happened to be in the network of the powerful people in the firm, and that's typically white men having white men in their network.
5: And this barrier can impact all working mothers who balance their work life and home life. Whether working in an office, retail store, or factory, people who are less visible tend to not be promoted. Again, Joan Williams.
8: We define work around an ideal worker who takes no time off for childbearing and little time off for child rearing and is available pretty much 24/7 whenever the employer needs him.
6: Monica Torres also describes the downside on splitting work and home responsibilities.
7: Women face what's called a motherhood penalty, where they're seen as mothers first, workers second. And you don't even have to be a mother to kind of experience the motherhood penalty. You could just be someone who's like in a childbearing age.
6: While these expectations work against women in part-time work, the opposite is seen with men. Men are often perceived as more valuable and deserving of a so-called fatherhood bonus.
7: Fathers do not face that. They actually get what's known as like the fatherhood bonus, where for each child they may have, they are seen as more serious and adult. And I think there's been studies that show that they even get pay bumps as a result.
6: Mothers are burdened with responsibilities no matter what their work looks like, and society holds them to an unreasonable standard.
5: The challenges women face regarding wage and opportunity also extend to home life. A woman shouldn't be disrespected by her partner if she isn't bringing in as much money or working as many hours. Williams offers advice for navigating common situations for women who find themselves in a relationship with a full-time, high-wage earning partner.
8: If you don't want that to happen, there are two things. One is don't go part-time, just have two full-time jobs, not one job that's voracious ideal worker job that's the man's job with the women picking up the pieces.
5: Alternatively, she recommends that women can choose to work a part-time job but cautions that if they do that, they must
8: have some pretty clear understandings that doesn't mean that your partner gets a permanent pass on household work and that, you know, 100% is now your responsibility because, quote, you're not bringing in very much.
5: Women need to stick up for themselves, but a large part of the change needs to be made by people in positions of power.
7: Managers have to be the change and set the tone, because if your boss is demanding you to be here at all hours, it's going to be harder for you to put yourself out there and be like, actually, I want to work less so I can pick up my kids from school.
5: Although change can happen from the bottom up, Williams is starting to see signs of change rooted in the values of younger people employees wish to attract.
8: An important group of younger men feels that being a good dad means being involved with the daily care of the children. That's really very new. We talk all the time on our hotlines to young men who want to take family leave as long as the women take, and often get a lot of pushback, but, you know, a lot of them do it. A lot of them know they'd be penalized, and they do it anyway. In other words, they do just like my generation of mothers did. We just work twice as hard to catch up.
6: As the world of work changes, in order to create a more equitable workplace for women in part-time roles, managers will need to be more inclusive, even if their workers aren't around as often, and eliminate the stigma of mothers who take on paid work, encouraging a more balanced approach to work-life responsibilities.
5: It's complicated, but there's help. 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You can learn more from Joan Williams' book, What Works for Women at Work, and from Monica Torres's article, Going Part-Time Can Be a Cruel Trap for Women, But There's a Way to Do It Right.
6: For the Pittsburgh Youth Media Corps, I'm Molly.
5: And I'm Aubrey Timmons.
0: This is Mia. I'm in 10th grade at Montour High School, and you're listening to Youth Express. 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
9: My name is Ben. I am 18 years old, and I go to Shaler Area High School. Today, I want to talk about how I felt when I came to high school. When I got here, I was, like some of you, and unlike some others of you, a little confident in myself. I mean, I had always gone through school and been a smart student, always kind of knew what I was doing. So that benefited me because I knew what I was doing, but on the other hand, I had to deal with the fact that I was really bad at doing homework. I felt very little motivation because I didn't think I needed to do it. I wouldn't do homework and I would still do fine on the test, so I'd be like, this is pointless. And then I had my Algebra 2 class. And I went through that class, and unlike some other classes, I could not do the homework and still have it done in time to turn in because the teacher went over the homework in class and then turned it in. So I could just write down all the answers and turn it in. And I figured, oh, I cannot spend all this time on the homework, and since I'm smart enough, I can just do well on the tests. But I kept doing that, and eventually it got to the point where I started seeing things in the tests, and I'm like, I don't know what I'm doing here. And that was a new experience for me. Because I don't think I could ever have said beforehand that I didn't do well on a test or homework or something because I didn't understand it. Any time I made a mistake, it was either a stupid mistake, like forgetting a negative, or I just didn't do it. But this was the first time where I was like, I don't know what I'm doing. And that was kind of a wake-up call. I mean, I knew that was probably going to happen at some point, but it was still shocking when it came, and I looked on the test and I'm like, I don't know how to find the maximum of this function, or even what that means. I mean, looking at the homework I did even do that much homework because it had gotten complex enough that I couldn't write down the answers in time. So I was already iffy on my homework grade, and then my grade plummeted really quickly afterwards because I wasn't even doing well on the tests. So normally I'd be like, I'll do some of the homework and do well on the tests and get high grades because I'm good at the tests. And that failed. So I actually had to spend lots of time. I got punished at home for this, and I had to go on a stricter regimen. And it wasn't very fun, but I did manage to do most of my homework. And you could actually see I had very little homework in the first half of that semester. In the second half, I had almost all of it. And then I understood what I was doing. That's really the big thing. Before high school, I didn't have to try at homework. I just got it. But once high school came around, I learned I had to do homework. Being able to do that was a huge help, and I wish I would have figured that out before ninth grade so I could have it not on my final transcript. Because, I mean, I don't know, but I think that's one of the reasons why I didn't get to Carnegie Mellon. Still got to a great school, Case Western, so I'm happy. But I think it might have been better if my first choice had chosen me, and I think that might have been one of the reasons I didn't go there. So learning that definitely was one of the things I wish I had done before I got to high school.
10: Hi, my name is Ayla. I'm 12 years old, and I'm going to be recording Depths of My Mind. Dear Doctor, I would like to inform you that I'm stuck in a dark corridor, halls long and never-ending, smelling like gasoline. It's not all meaningless, though. It has a way that turns you on, makes you brighter, happier almost, until you shut down and begin again. Things that you don't understand come back again, making you try like the algebra that never ends. You'll need this later, they say, and groans overcome the large, empty room filled with meaningless posters. My thoughts have built statues here, and the fictional characters are my own. The movies are memories without consciousness, wanting to go back, to fix it all, but it's not possible. It's mystical the way it twists and turns, like the unicorns I loved then. You're asking questions with no particular answer. You're still living your life, stuck in the place that makes it run, gears whirring, asking, wanting, needing, feeling. They're part of you, too. They feel what you feel. I'm not one to ask questions. That's what the brain does. But it's changed me. To ask what actually goes on there. You know, right? Because I need answers. I'm only asking why I'm here. Thank you.
11: 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There was a lot of live music filling the space, which gave the whole evening a wonderful energy. I was really excited to tour the professional studios and see where the magic happens, but the absolute highlight for me was hearing the teen songwriters perform. They played original songs and shared the deeply personal stories behind their work. What I took away from this event is just how powerful it is when young people are given the tools and the platform to speak and sing their truth. 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For Remake Learning Days, this is Youth Ambassador Uma. 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
12: So what's in your pants?
13: But what's your real name?
14: Can I see a before picture?
15: It's none of your business. Don't worry about it. And no, you can't. These questions are ridiculously personal and invasive. Yet they're questions that transgender individuals get asked all the time. You would never ask these questions to cis people, so why are you asking trans people? Being trans, short for transgender, means identifying as a gender other than the one you were assigned at birth. Being cis, short for cisgender, means identifying as your assigned gender. In my experience as a trans guy, these questions are all too often asked at inappropriate and awkward times. Some trans people are open about their transitions, and some are not. Regardless, you should never ask questions like that unless the individual says that it's okay. Navigating social transitioning specifically can be challenging for many trans people. Social transitioning usually includes things like pronouns and a new name. It could also include the way a person presents themselves through things like a haircut and different or new clothes. One of the most challenging things for me is people using my correct pronouns. I use he, him, and his, and it is quite frustrating and frankly uncomfortable when people refer to me with she, her, and hers pronouns, or with more feminine greetings and parts of speech. When I get misgendered, the person usually feels horrible and terrible and like the worst person on the planet. Trust me, you're fine, and please do not make this about you. Correct yourself and then move on. And on the flip side, you don't receive a gold medal or a Person of the Year award for using my correct name and pronouns. I personally do not get angry with an individual that is misgendering me unless I know that they are using the wrong name and pronouns on purpose. The bottom line is that using my correct name and pronouns is respectful and expected. With a commentary from Youth Express, this is Calvin Ecker.
3: My name is Kieran and I'm a Remake Learning Days ambassador, and I attended Family Innovation Day on May 2nd at Montgomery Library. They had fun brain games to play as well as learning and STEM toys such as Legos and a gravity maze. There was a range of families in attendance and it was a fun time.
16: My name is Sean. I am 18 years old and go to Shale Area High School. Today I'm going to talk about the obstacles I faced in high school. Really, the biggest obstacle I faced was myself when it comes to like the work ethic I would have or self-esteem issues or anything. But what really brought out the issues of it was some people would actually like see this weakness and take advantage of it. Like one of the biggest examples is I had a coach for a number of years from our lacrosse team, and he saw some of this and he would just ride me on it and just for no reason to benefit myself, just to make himself feel better maybe, or that he had some problems with me. I don't know, but he showed me that like how I need to overcome this and build up myself to deflect some of these nasty things he would say or anything. So because of him, he helped me overcome like so many issues I had. Like if you can tell already, I stuttered a little bit, but beforehand I was in eighth grade. I could barely get out a full sentence before, you know, stuttering or skipping a sentence or something. It's a rough ride, but eventually you have to realize your own strengths and accept your weaknesses. But it's important to realize you need to work on your weaknesses too and pride yourself in your strengths. And you can't let that person who's just riding you about it just get you down about it. I mean, it's good to be able to see that you're failing in spots, but you can't just let that completely just absorb yourself, and you can only think about what you failed at or what you failed to meet expectations to. Instead, try to work towards improving it, or if it isn't anything you need or anything, just completely drop it. It doesn't really matter. I mean, if you can't run a mile in 4 minutes and it's not big of a deal to you, why bother being on a distance on the track team or something like that?
17: This is Jaylee reporting from the Youth Media Center at SLB Radio. I'm 17 years old and I'm in 11th grade at Lincoln Park Performing Arts Charter School. So today I want to talk about something that I feel like everyone universally has a hot take on because everyone participates in it, whether you have one or not. But what is your opinion on phones? I already have an anti-phone mindset, so my experience may be biased, but I could go on for hours on this topic. First off, people seem to have really missed the point of cell phones. I know that the services a phone has are definitely useful. People in my generation undeniably take for granted having unlimited access to a camera, calculator, and the internet at all times. But despite that, I honestly don't remember the last time I actually used Google to learn something educational. So I did this experiment and I went a day without my phone. For the record, this wasn't the first time where I've had to go a few days without it, but the situations that I'm in have always been accommodating. Like, it'll be something like I'll go to a camp or a retreat where no phones will be allowed for the weekend, but in that kind of situation, if there's an emergency, people will always have emergency contact info and stuff like that. So this was my first real time going without my phone in a normal day in my life and basically having to fend for myself. The day that I decided to do it, I planned it all out specifically so I wouldn't really need my phone for anything. Like, I had rides to the places I needed to be that day organized already in the morning, and I was just going to stay home after school so I didn't need to text anyone about that. But as the day went on, I realized more and more things that I would need it for. So it turns out I had a group project due that night that I would need to call my partners to work on, and there were just a lot of minor inconveniences that I had too. Like, I needed to text my friend a last minute change of plans, or pull out my phone to email a teacher, and I wanted to whip it out in the morning real quick when the girl I was carpooling with was running late, just to make sure that she hadn't canceled last minute on me. I needed a calculator in study hall to solve a problem on my homework, and I was even reading a book, and this is so random, but in the book they were talking about beech trees, and I didn't know what a beech tree looked like, so I was going to Google it. But in all these situations, I couldn't use my phone once, and I found other ways to struggle through my day. From the start, I kind of noticed an instinct to jump to my phone at every dull moment, and for a second, I would almost automatically expect it. Pavlov had a theory that if a person repeated an action so many times in the same situation and under the same circumstance, they eventually would anticipate it subconsciously. This is definitely kind of what I was experiencing. What I mean is, every time action would slow down in class or my attention was no longer required from someone, I would just reach for it. Things like the tone of my teacher's voice were tip-offs that it was time to glance at my phone and refresh my social media in my spare seconds. My teacher would be talking, and I would vaguely sense him wrapping up his lesson, even though my attention had zoned out long before, and I'd come to with my mind immediately going straight to wondering what I could find online. I think that some people who are more reliant on their phones would experience a more severe version of this phenomena, with the expecting it instantly and relying on it throughout the day reaction. This week my friend forgot her phone at home, and although she would have been fine without it, there were a lot of things throughout the day she needed it for, and she got pretty stressed. As soon as I saw her, she ran up to me, and she told me about it, and she started venting about how she had this big test on music theory next block, and she needed to do her Quizlet flashcards one more time, and what if someone needed to get a hold of her, and basically she just didn't feel comfortable without it, and stuff like that. But this made me wonder how possible it would really be for phone usage to be limited in society. I think that everyone just relies too much on digital technology to even start to cut back, much less go without it. One thing I did not miss, and something that I think is totally unnecessary, is social media. It was crazy to me how much happier and free I felt knowing that I couldn't go on it at all. And this was a huge awakening for me because I asked myself, why do I even have these apps if I feel so relieved without them? I think there's a lot of people that could go without this aspect of life, but they just don't realize it. Social media, in my experience, is one of the main problems with phones because it's a gateway that traps you on it for hours, and it makes you think that you have a responsibility to be online and available at all times. Without these time killer skims on Instagram, Snapchat, YouTube, and Pinterest, I had a lot of random moments of free time. Something that I expected myself to do more in those moments was to socialize, but I noticed I was actually pretty reserved. I think that part of the reason I didn't talk as much as I thought I would was because everyone around me was still on their phones, and in order to make that connection with people, they kind of have to be present too. Or maybe it was just an off day for me, or it could have been because I had things to work on that kept me busy. But something else that I think happened was for a second, I just sat and enjoyed the silence of my own head. Once I had the chance to take in everything around me instead of scrolling and trying to fill the empty space and occupy my brain every second, I clung to that. Without basically everything that comes with a cell phone on my mind, I was able to get more done and waste less time and just think to myself for a minute. I think that my greatest fear in giving up my phone was the fear of missing out without being on social media, but when it came down to it, the biggest issue that affected me was actually minor inconveniences that a phone really improved, and I preferred not being on social media. I don't think that it would be possible for people to give up their phones completely, and at the end of the day, I even cracked and I ended up needing to go on it to get in contact with my friends to finish my project. And people as a whole need them for so many things like this, so it's become expected. And in a way, it really is useful. It's not something that our world in this day and age was designed to live without, but I definitely learned something from this experience. I have since deleted Instagram, and I have been happy without it. When I get free time now, or even a free second, I try to remember how I felt that day without my phone, and I find something more productive to do. Or I'll just take a minute to pay attention to what's actually real and in front of me. And I think that even though we can't always live without phones, going without them sometimes is something that everyone should try to do a little more. From the Youth Media Center, this is Jaylee, signing off.
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19: Hello, my name is Danielle. I'm 12 years old, and I go to Still Valley Middle School today. I'd like to talk to you about going to sixth grade. Well, you need to have the connections to your future. There might be responsibilities and fears you might see. When you're in sixth grade, the enthusiasm is okay, but not great because there's nothing new about schoolwork, but only when you're starting a new grade. Privileges are different from elementary school. If you have friendships, activity, classes with friends, and school pride, that means you're ready for middle school and a new start. The privileges are different from elementary because it's more harder than before. Like, there's new rules, new tasks that you need to complete, projects, than more than elementary schools. I have more time to do projects at home than class. More projects you can do at home than class. If you work hard, you will get more friends.
20: My name's Finn Harvey. I'll be ringing Hans S. Meyer. I was born on a small farm outside Potsdam. I ran along the fields with my father as he worked and planted potatoes. I had a sister who was born on a small farm outside of Potsdam. I ran through the ditch by the road with her, covering her golden locks with mud. I had a teacher who thought I was a fool as my friend group held back our laughter. I was starry-eyed when that same teacher told us of our duty to our country, to defend it from oppressors. I joked with my friends about rolling up and smoking my parent consent letter. I said goodbye as the call marched by and I joined in line. We sang in harmony in our barracks. I learned how to load and aim a howitzer. I said goodbye to my friends as they marched off to the very front while I stayed back. I operated our guns hidden behind a wall of trees. I was safe from what was on the other side. I was careless. I handled it unsafely. I didn't close the breach properly. I had an artillery gun's worth of metal torn through my body. I was considered a fool by my peers. I was buried in a ditch by the road. I had a sister who opened my door to my notice, and I had a father who was forced into selling to the army. I was killed near a small farm outside of Verdun.
21: This is Ella Chen, a student at Shadyside Academy and a Remake Learning Day's Youth Ambassador. I just attended Teen Choice DSLR Camera Kit, hosted by the Carnegie Library of Pittsburgh at the Allegheny branch of the Carnegie Libraries on May 20th, from 4 p.m. to 5 p.m. as part of Remake Learning Days 2026. Held in the library's teen section, the event gave local teens an opportunity to explore creative photography using iPads, handmade backgrounds, and craft supplies. As I entered the library, the atmosphere felt calm and welcoming, with people quietly reading and working on laptops. I then walked over to the teen section, which was decorated with colorful posters, paper cutouts, and crafts. At the camera station, several teenagers were reading, playing games, and chatting together while creating photo props. The station itself was filled with art supplies, including colored paper, scissors, glue, and cardboard for making the creative props to use in photos. To my left was a paper butterfly, and to my right was a handmade telephone booth prop. In the center of the station stood a colorful backdrop decorated with rainbow streamers hanging from a string, creating a fun and vibrant effect for photos. The main highlight of the event was the collection of iPads set up and ready for photography. Each iPad was equipped with camera applications that teens could use to experiment with taking pictures and expressing their creativity. In an interview with Theo, one of the Teen Library Service Associates of the Carnegie Library of Pittsburgh Allegheny branch, they explained that the event was focused around giving teens the opportunity to explore using cameras or camera applications on iPads, while also providing opportunities for teens to learn how to use technology for creative expression. I had a great time at Teen Choice DSLR Camera Kit. The environment was relaxing, the staff and teens were welcoming and friendly, and it was exciting to be part of such a creative opportunity to learn and experiment with photography equipment and technology. To learn more about Teen Choice DSLR Camera Kit, visit carnegielibrary.org. 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For Remake Learning Days, this is Youth Ambassador Ella Chen.
22: Have we gotten so far entrenched into the data that we've lost all of our humanity?
1: That was Mr. Hull, an English and journalism teacher with a background in ethics. AI is growing quickly, so how can we keep up with it? Many companies are quick to jump on the bandwagon to implement AI wherever possible to cut down on costs and improve efficiency.
4: But as we're drowning in the numbers and hitting the next goal, we need to slow down and reflect on whether these changes are improving society. That's certainly not to say AI doesn't have its benefits and its place. Let's discover where AI can and can't ethically be used in the job hiring field.
1: I'm Haresh Murali-Dharan from North Allegheny.
4: I'm Zoe Gianfrancesco from Lincoln Park Performing Arts Charter School.
1: AI makes a lot of promises with drastically increasing efficiency in the hiring field through aspects such as organizing and sorting candidates.
7: To really be able to filter out different resumes, making sure the correct candidates are on track for that type of opportunity and within that company.
4: That was Nikki Hillard, an executive recruiter for UPMC Enterprises. Streamlining the process is incredibly important, especially for companies sifting through thousands of applicants.
1: However, job hiring isn't exactly the most equitable playing field right now. We, as humans, carry a lot of biases that we're not aware of.
4: We've seen this many times before with gender, racial, and other biases towards minorities that exclude strong candidates from being selected or even considered in the hiring process. One frightening example is how UC Berkeley and UChicago economists uncovered that many of the top 100 Fortune 500 companies were much less likely to select candidates with characteristics of minorities, such as having a distinctively black name. But since this bias is part of the human condition, could it be eliminated through the use of a more objective third party?
1: Possibly, but this is still a long way off. Dr. Georgi Yankov, an industrial psychologist and a senior research scientist at Development Dimensions International, puts it simply.
23: We want unbiased AI with biased humans. I think when we look in the mirror and we want to see AI, we are seeing ourselves.
1: What's more, AI can be easily manipulated by checking the right boxes, as Mr. Hull points out.
24: So I think people would learn how to play the game of tricking, if you will, AI into making it look like they were a better employee than they actually were. And this would create an inauthentic, facade-based system.
1: And it's possible that AI isn't capable of its redeeming factor, being objective. In fact, trying to outsource things completely to AI to fix our own bias would be considered part of the problem.
4: Dr. Carrie McKierney, a doctorate researcher in gender, race, and AI at the University of Cambridge, attributes this to techno-solutionism.
25: Saying that technologies are always going to solve these deep-rooted societal problems when actually, no. They may be, in the best-case scenario thing, deal with some of the symptoms, but they're not going to get to the root.
4: Carrie also mentions that the lack of diversity in the tech field could be leading to more bias in AI models.
25: The AI workforce is notoriously white and male dominated to the extent that it is significantly worse in other STEM fields. 26% of workers in AI roles worldwide are women, so there's a really profound gender gap.
4: To make matters worse, companies often overpromise on things that they can't deliver on. They advertise unbiased software, but often care about profit more than transparency.
1: Another way AI falls short of its selling point is its filtering of underrepresented talent just because they don't fit the conventional requirements built into the model based on datasets, such as external certifications instead of a specific bachelor's degree. A solution commonly presented is to look at these applications from a need-blind and colorblind point of view. On the flip side, Carrie points out that colorblind logic falls into the myth of meritocracy, where jobs are based solely on merit with race and gender being stripped out. But since this is a big part of who we are, we should take a holistic consideration of the application.
4: But there is some hope with AI giving feedback on hard numerical data, because it can pick up on matters that we may miss. Ideally, both AI and humans could individually score a candidate's application or interview, and then compare results to generate a collaborative assessment. Nikki explains that we need to maintain a human aspect while using AI.
7: But still making sure we are leading with empathy. We are leading with who is that organization, what are they looking for, and how can AI help that organization find the best of the best while including each and every single person from every single background.
1: There also needs to be a lot more regulation happening during and after an AI hiring product gets developed. Dr. Yankov advocates for frequent retesting of algorithms and replicability of the models. There also needs to be increased scrutiny on these companies to force them to conform to their promises. In late 2018, public outcry led to legislators in Washington and New Jersey to pass better AI regulations in hiring, compensation, and other HR-related decisions, as well as more transparency in major AI hiring companies such as HireVue.
25: And that's why I am encouraged to see a lot more social pressure and a lot more political scrutiny of these tools in particular, but also more widely of the tech industry. I think that's really crucial.
1: Ultimately, it's up to us to advocate for these changes as we are the ones most affected. We have the power to speak up and champion marketing transparency, interdisciplinary development, and human AI collaboration in our companies.
0: This is Trick reporting from the Youth Media Center at SLB Radio. I'm 13 years old. I'm in the 7th grade at Keystone Oaks Middle School, and today I'll be reviewing Kindred by Octavia E. Butler. The way I first stumbled upon this book was when I needed to find a book to do my historical fiction book report. I searched up good historical fiction book, and I found a video saying Kindred was good. I'll start with the two settings of Kindred. This book takes place in Los Angeles in 1976. It also takes place on a plantation in Maryland during the early 1800s. This is because of what happens to the main character, Dana. She keeps getting transferred back in time to save her ancestor, Rufus. The protagonist is Dana. She is a regular person put in extreme situations. She always tries to do what she thinks is best, but she can make mistakes. The antagonist is Rufus. Rufus is a complex character. He starts as a kid who seems to have a better moral compass than most of the people around him. But as time goes on, he starts to make worse and worse choices. A lot of the time, he makes bad choices, which are results of him being shaped by the world around him. For some good side characters, there is Kevin Franklin, Dana's husband. He protects her, and when she accidentally travels back without him, he waits 5 years for her to come back. In terms of the theme, I believe the theme of the story is to illustrate the horrors of slavery during the 1800s. Several times during the story, it is shown how slaves were not treated as human beings. Slaves were treated as property for slave owners to do with as they pleased, with no regard for their suffering. I recommend this book because it has well-written characters, an intriguing story, and it always keeps you wondering what will happen next. I believe that the characters are so well-written because they're complex and fun to read about. This story is intriguing because of what the characters go through is interesting. My final ranking, 9 out of 10. For Youth Express, this is Trick, signing off.
2: Hello, my name is DeRay. I am 12 years old, and I go to Still Valley Middle School. Today, I would like to talk to you about going to 6th grade. I thought that 6th grade was going to be scary. The privileges are very good. I get more freedom in school. Activities are fun like gym, and art is also very fun. The work is easy, but then hard. As long as you try, it will be okay. Classes have a lot of energy in them. Sixth grade turned out to be one of my favorite school years. Energy in a classroom is exciting. It's faster. You have more work, but it's really not hard work at all. Some work can be easy, and then it depends like how you comprehend with everything. Work was different in fifth grade from sixth grade by doing science notes. The number one thing that I was afraid of coming to sixth grade is the teachers. Because I thought they was going to be mean.
5: I never would have thought I would experience prejudice against my own religion, especially from people I knew. When I became a high school student, it was like a switch flipped. Immediately, I started hearing Jewish jokes from my peers. Worst of all, most of them knew I was Jewish and continued to say them to my face. A majority of the slights I have heard were not directed at me, but just listening to my peers laugh at these types of remarks was tough to swallow. As time went on through my freshman year, I heard more Jewish jokes, and even on one day, I heard a group of kids laughing about a swastika etched into a desk. Sometime later, a student I know approached me to brag about calling another kid a kike. I didn't even know what that term meant. I sensed it had a negative connotation, though I'd never heard it used before. When I looked it up, I discovered that it is an ethnic slur for a Jewish person. I was doubly amazed by the student's actions. First, that he would think it was a funny thing to say to someone who was Jewish, and second, that he wanted to brag about it to me. I guess he wanted to maximize the humor of his jest. When he repeated more Jewish comments to me, I expressed my displeasure and explained that his words were mocking my religion. He acted as if I were blowing the situation out of proportion, but I managed to get him to stop saying such cruel things, at least what I know of. I can only imagine what goes on when I'm not in earshot of such anti-Semitic comments. Through these experiences, I have gained a sense of understanding of what prejudice looks like. I realize that I am fortunate to have only had a mild taste of prejudice in my life, but this exposure has enabled me to have a greater respect for those in situations worse than mine. With a commentary for Youth Express, this is Eden Auslander.
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8: My name is Erin. I am 18 years old and I go to Shaler Area High School. Today I'm here to tell you about an individual who had a huge impact on my life while I was in high school. Mr. Stadelman, one of the math teachers at Shaler, is an amazing role model in every way. He taught me not only to be passionate and show initiative in every aspect of my life, but also how to be a mature young adult, to really work hard and be warm and engaging and respectful to every individual that you meet is very important for success, but also just for having a happy life in general. I really appreciate everything he's done for me. He's been there during so many hard times of my life, but also during the most fantastic times of my life. And I'm most going to remember his awesome sense of humor and just his really great work ethic. And I think it's really important for young students to find this mentor because it gives you an image or a person that you can try to develop into like some figure that you want to become or where you want to see yourself in 10 years.
9: Good evening, everyone. It is truly a thrill, an honor, a privilege just to be here for one more Love Out Loud poetry performance. If any of you know me, and even if you don't know me, if you could see me at all this evening, you know that this is absolutely my favorite event of the year for higher achievement. There are many tender, wonderful, inspiring moments, but this one just keeps my blood flowing all year long. And I know my staff could even say how I was just buzzing around the office almost doing cartwheels all day. I was so happy and thrilled that we would be here again in this wonderful auditorium with these wonderful scholars, parents, staff, mentors, and friends to celebrate love. So one of the things that I love so much about this particular event of all of the events that we do, and we have three academic events per year. There's the Olympics of the Mind in the summer. There's our geography or vocabulary or spelling bee, whatever bee we need it to be around Thanksgiving. And then there's this event. But this event brings together the three things that we really focus on to help our higher achievement scholars on their pathways to become college graduates, if that is what they want. And those three things obviously are academic skills, because they've done some work to get here for this evening. They studied some things. They learned some big words like oxymoron, I think, and simile, because you're going to hear them using it. That's the academic side. But then they also have had to deal with character, which is probably one of the most critical things you can do in terms of readying yourselves for anything in life that you're going to face. Sometimes they wrote things down and then they had to cross it off, and that's pretty frustrating. And they had to regulate their emotions and get back in there with their mentor's help, with staff's help, and write it again. That's grit, that's perseverance, that's the determination. And it's gonna take that to succeed in this world. And then finally, the last thing, three things: skills, character, and then confidence. It takes a lot of confidence. And I can't imagine being 11 or a 12-year-old and walking up those steps to stand here at this podium and then share something that I've written to an audience full of adults. That's something that is so precious and important in higher achievement, and that we work hard to give you all, because you will never know how your ability to stand and speak publicly in front of an audience like this, what doors, what opportunities it will open for you. And you get to do that tonight, and I applaud you. So, higher achievement is not academics only. And before I forget, because they gave me this so that I wouldn't forget, we are in the midst of recruiting so that we can have some more wonderful scholars who will join us starting this summer and become scholars and start a 3 to 4 year journey with us on their way to developing the skills to be college graduates eventually. So there are friends and family open houses that are taking place in the Hill District on April 14th from 4 to 6 p.m. and then at our Homewood Achievement Center on April 6th from 4 to 6 p.m. And parents and scholars, if you bring and invite people, you get to be put in a raffle for referring friends and families to higher achievement. So when you give something, you're going to get something, or at least a chance at it. So encourage a friend to come to one of those open houses, April 14th in the Hill and April 6th in Homewood. I said that. All right. The other thing I want to share with you is that As much as higher achievement is about the support and the growth of our individual scholars, it has always been known that Higher Achievement Pittsburgh has a much larger vision, that we want to be a catalyst for showing that after school can be a strategy to work complementary to schools in closing the academic achievement gap. And this year is the first year where we really started to see that come to fruition in terms of being able to seed things in one of our other communities, and hopefully next year it will happen in the other. So this year, back on March 3rd, we actually had a Homewood Poetry Slam, where we have partners who are elementary after school providers and partners who are high school providers. And all of us came together in that community to share poetry from 2nd through 12th graders, one community focused on creating a cradle to college pipeline in Homewood. And next year, hopefully, we'll be doing the same thing in the Hill District. We have a project called Project Ascend that we'll be working on with a partner whose name is Center That Cares. And if all things work out, we will also have a Hill District specific event there. But we'll never give up this event, because it always comes back to higher achievement and our three things as well that we want to make sure our scholars get to have, which is academic skills, character, and confidence. So, in conclusion, why love? Why not love is the topic. Love is life-affirming. And at a time like this in the Homewood, Hill District, and eventually West End communities, we should all stop, pause, and think about love and the life that it brings. As we look back on a tragedy that happened about, 2 weeks ago now, that got us in the news not because of love, not because of it affirming life, we need to realize that doing things like tonight give hope and a reason, a vision, a future. So I am happy to share, as we are about to go into our High Mark Healthy Haiku segment. Yes, some of them are about physical health, and I need help to do it today. And I am so delighted that we are bringing back one of our wonderful alumni. He is now a 9th grader. Yay! Successfully having matriculated into 9th grade at Pittsburgh Science and Technology Academy. He has been the star of the Love Out Loud for the past 3 years. So we could not let him go, and he graciously volunteered to come. So, scholar Jory Struthers, will you please come to the stage? And will you lead us in the reading of first, in tradition, our physical health focused, high mark, healthy haikus?
6: Hello, everybody. Well, I was reading these, and these are just real interesting how people talk about how spiritually and physically health is a thing that we all need. So one of them by Juliana was, I love to eat grapes. I eat them every day. Grapes are amazing. Another one was by Zoe. I love myself by playing outside with my friends and eating popcorn. Another one was by Taylor Williams. Apples we eat, yay, keeps the doctors away, and it isn't meat.
9: And right there, we're going to pause. So those were our, when we think of health, traditionally we think of physical health. But on a night to night, we felt it was important to always recognize that health also comes from emotional and spiritual places and our sense of connection to one another. So the next four that Scholar Jory is going to read focus on how people feel connected and healthy because of their spiritual and emotional selves being edified.
6: One by Rayshawn says, I love myself by being a great friend and son. I'm awesome too. One by Jayana says, I love myself by singing at school and in my house. It makes me feel good. Another one by Aaliyah Scott says, I love myself by being a good friend and sibling and a good child. The last but not least, I love myself by drawing my great, awesome self. I love me a lot. That one was by Harmony Murphy.
9: Thank you. If any of you knew Jory, I can't help. Jory, you still have those dance moves?
10: The point is this, I love that last one, but bump love. If we love ourselves a lot, we can be healthy, we can be whole, and we can love others too. So with that, let's start the presentation of our scholar poets so we can hear about the wonderful things that they love. And thank you so much to all who have come out to enjoy this with us tonight. And of course, a big thanks to our sponsor, Highmark Blue Cross Blue Shield. We wouldn't be healthy in here without you. And with that, God bless you, and I am out of the way. Bring the scholar poets on.
11: Now it's time for the best part, our scholar poets. Tonight is the climax of several weeks of preparation at our Hill District and Homewood Achievement Centers. We have studied poetry stretching from 17th century Japan to the 19th century Romantics and landing on modern poets and songwriters. We believe we have studied different techniques that make poetry come alive. Tonight, a select group of our most outstanding poets are ready to share their poems and inspire us all.
12: 28 scholars created original poems on the theme of love. 12 scholars won out in the competition to be selected to perform their winning poems this evening. And one scholar's poem was so good that her CD decided to put her through making our number 13 for tonight. So we can say it's our most performers ever. Each poem you will hear tonight was judged on three criteria: creativity, use of literary devices, and performance by a panel of judges that include principals, teachers, local poets, and mentors.
13: I would like to add that it is important to share that it makes sense for Highmark Blue Cross Blue Shield to support higher achievement because of our shared commitment to youth and education. Also, stressing the importance of health and healthy living, we're excited to have the Highmark Healthy Haikus as part of the program tonight. We hope that the preparation for tonight's event and being able to speak in front of their peers, parents, corporate partners will help them prepare for educational, career, and lifelong success. Highmark Blue Cross Blue Shield is proud to support the work that Higher Achievement is doing in our community. And that's why we're here for a third year in a row sponsoring this event. So as I imagined, you know, looking at this place, this wonderful theater, looking at some of the scholars that are here with us sitting in the front row, and also beside me, I mean, I want to thank them for, I know it takes a lot of courage to be up here on stage. So we want to, you know, definitely look at them as well. And also, you know, as we all are gathered here tonight, looking forward to the scholars sharing what they have worked on with the help of their mentors and staff. And I'm sure some of the parents helped out as well, and as well, maybe some of their school teachers. So this isn't an opportunity that's offered a lot to middle school students, particularly in Homewood and the Hill District. And this is exactly what Higher Achievement is about, making these experiences available. So this is one experience that you shouldn't take lightly. Definitely take it seriously, but most importantly, you should have fun with this experience. So let's give them one more round of applause for the hard work before we get started.
11: Our first poet is a sixth grader from Urban Pathways, and is a guy I know really well because, well, it's me. I'm going to share with you what I love most, home. My room is a great place to be. I never want to leave. Video games, they are so fun to play. It's so fun that I play them every day. My food is really homemade and good. It puts me in a really nice mood. I really like it when I'm with my family. I'm with my family always. I really like it when I'm with them on Fridays. I can't wait to come home, mate.
13: All right, so don't run away yet because we got some questions for you. So you use a poetic device of near rhyme with final vowel sounds. the same but not consonants, be, leave, always, Friday. What led you to play with a version of rhyme that differs from what people usually expect to hear in poetry?
3: Well, I just wanted to have fun and just be creative.
13: And so it's great to hear that you have such fondness for your home. What advice would you give to others to make home a place of joy?
3: Be happy with what you have and just

0: Our favorite food is conch fritters and conch salad. The flag is my favorite part. The beautiful flag has many colors. Black for the people, gold for the sun, and aqua for the ocean. My mother and I were born in Bahamas, which is so very special. And I can't remember being with my mom, dad, auntie, uncle, sister, brother, dog, and cat. I just love the memories of my family in the Bahamas.
1: So you play with connecting with your family in the Bahamas and sharing what you all love together, to sharing something you love personally, to sharing something special with your mother before ending back with noting all the members in your family. What led you to use your poem to cycle through these various connections with your family and what they like or experience in the Bahamas versus your own special favorite things about the Bahamas?
0: Well, when I thought of the Bahamas, I just thought, like, I could use it for a poem because Miss Gabby, she needed us to turn in a poem. And my mom begged me that I'll enter the competition, so I was like, why don't I just do everything that I loved?
1: And I'm sure the audience is curious. I know I'm curious. The Junkanoo, what is that? Can you demonstrate? Give it for us. Okay. Well, we'll let you get away this time. But thank you.
2: Our next scholar is Taylor Williams, a seventh grader from St. Benedict de Moore School. She brings us a reflection on that theme of old, good versus evil.
3: You're a hero, I'm a villain. You're good, I'm evil. If you win, the world is saved. If you lose, the world is doomed. Keep this in mind, you have 4 minutes time. I shall win while you shall lose. You thought you won, like good always does, but there has been a change. Evil has won. Maybe someday you'll be back and you'll be stronger, but not today. Today is mine.
1: You used the literary device of personification in the first person point of view of the villain. What led you to write your poem this way?
3: Well, I use the point of view of the villain because it helps better understand how the villain feels about the whole situation that's going on.
1: So for a seventh grader, this poem seems to be a little bit on the dark side. What led you to end with evil taking the day?
3: Well, as you know, in most supervillain versus heroes, the hero wins. But this time, I thought it would be surprising if the villain won. It would be better, more interesting.
1: Thank you.
4: Talia Davis, a sixth grade Kappa scholar, will now brighten the room with her love of a vibrant color.
5: Hello, my name is Talia Davis, and I'm in the sixth grade, and I go to Kappa, and today I will be reading my poem called Green Wonders. Green is the color of wavy grass on cool days. Green is a hand after gardening. Green is a juicy fresh apple in a warm bowl. Green is a wonderful dripping popsicle on a sunny day. Green smells like fresh picked mint leaves. Green tastes like basil and spaghetti with warm garlic bread. Green sounds like grasshoppers in the cool grass of a secret night. Green looks like an animated screen for a movie. Green feels like a silky, wet, beautiful leaf in the Amazon. Green makes me happy to be me. Green is a color cool and calm. I love green.
1: You're definitely the simile queen. How did you come up with all those ways to express green through what it looks, smells, tastes, sounds, and feels like.

0: Well, most of my simile inspirations were from nature.
1: So do you see any similarities between you and green?
0: Yes. Well, green is mostly a natural color, just like me.
2: Our next poet is fifth grade Pittsburgh Liberty scholar Nasir Winters. What fifth grade boy doesn't love Marvel Comics? Let's hear about his love of and disdain for some of the Lego Avengers.
3: Lego Avengers is cool. It has so many tools. All the powers in my hands. The controller gives me cramps. Deadpool stories are with cool and glory. Black Widow really bores me. Hours and hours of gameplay went bad. It took me a really long time. When I fought Galactus, he was really easy. And I defeat him in the breezy. When I beat Galactus, I could play him on my game. But when I saw his powers, I felt ashamed. Lego Avengers is cool, but some of these characters are fools.
1: So is this a poem about you beating the game?
3: Yes.
1: Nice, easy answer. Yep. So you rhyme sometimes, but not others. How does the rhyme scheme help to contribute to your overall message?
3: I decided to do my favorite game that I like to do all the time when I came home.
4: This next poet has a moxie. You'll hear why in just a second. Aaliyah Scott is a fifth grader at Pittsburgh Lincoln who has lots of love for, well, you'll see.
5: Hi, my name is Aaliyah Scott. I'm in the fifth grade, and I go to Lincoln School. My poem is called Percents of Me. I'm 10% kind, I'm 20% smart, and I'm very loving. I'm 10% mean and 10% respectful. I'm 1% disrespectful and 6% weird. I'm 2% silly and 10% loving. I'm 30% pretty. Don't you know that already?
1: So as I look at my invisible calculator up here on the stage, how did you come up with the percentages to describe yourself?
5: Well, because I love myself and because I wanted to write about myself.
1: Yeah. And I think that calculator is saying 99%. So what's the last 1%?
5: I just say it's a secret, it's something for myself.
2: Next, we have a poem that Gollum from The Hobbit will love. Precious London series by London Lee, a sixth grader from Propel Homestead.
6: Waterfalls fall softly. Dream, demon, the kind of person you are. Peace, peace is the answer. Passion, peace, and patience are the words of the day. Love is in the air. Love is everywhere. Dream, yes, dream. You'll meet the true one for you. Happy, the sun is in the air. People are smiling. Kids are in the park. Laughter is in the air. Smiles all day.
1: I feel a certain tone in your approach to the poem. What mood were you trying to evoke with your word choice and imagery?
6: I say a soft and peaceful and love that my parents give me.
1: And you use dream in the first two stanzas of your poem, but not your third ending stanza. Was this purposeful? If so, what is the intent as you move from dreams to imagery of happiness?
6: I use dreams in my two stanzas because, like, as I was writing it, like, I was dreaming it, and I, like, it was getting real in the middle. That's when it got to the end, it became true.
4: Our next poet is eighth grader, Westinghouse scholar, and Homewood ambassador, Cornell Collins. And this is said because he is appearing for his last time as one of our higher achievement poems.
7: Hello. I'm Cornell Collins. I'm in the eighth grade. I go to Westinghouse, and I'm an ambassador of higher achievement. So the poem that I'm going to read to y'all is called "By Westinghouse, Hello, Older Dice." By Westinghouse, I'm gone next year. I'm not going to look back because I'm so far ahead. I did what I had to do in that school. Now it's time to shine somewhere else. I'm finished shining in Westinghouse, so goodbye, Westinghouse, and hello, Older Dice. I'm going to Older Dice. Now that sounds about right. Everything I did it with all my might. I'm really achieving greatness in my life. Everything I've been taught turns into knowledge. All of that knowledge is going to Older Dice. So move out my way, ignorance, because you can't stop me. Ayo, Older Dice, tell them something they don't know about me.
1: So what led you to give ignorance a personality and to tell them to move out of the way in your poem?
7: The definition of ignorance means lack of knowledge. And I see ignorance as a person when I'm always going to a store or going down the street to go to school. So I told him to move out of my way because he's not going to stop me to what I'm achieving in life.
1: So being that this is your last year, to what do you most look forward to as you transition to high school and a new school, and what will you miss the most about higher achievement?
7: Well, the thing I'll miss in higher achievement is getting the opportunity to visit the places I've never been. Like, I've never been to Harrisburg, but now I've been to Harrisburg more than once. And I've never been, like, I've been to Washington, D.C., but I wanted to visit there more. But the only thing that I'll miss is the people that kept me focused, like Miss Gabby, Miss Wendy, Mr. Parrish, and Mr. Sean. And so when I go to high school, it's going to be a new beginning towards, like, because I'm becoming a young man, as I look forward to adulthood, because I don't want to look forward to adulthood that fast, because I'm still like living in a child's place, and I'm like, no, I'm a young man, and I'm starting to be, so.
1: You're like, yes, as I said, enjoy this moment. Don't rush to adulthood.
4: Layla Thomas is our next poet of the evening, and she is a seventh grader at Pittsburgh Classical. Let's hear about her sweet tooth.
8: Hi, my name is Layla Thomas. I'm in the seventh grade, and I go to Pittsburgh Classical Academy. My violin is so special to me. It should also be a part of my family tree. The beautiful sound so rich, it will put you out to sleep really quick. The way I play so sweet, it will give you cavities in your teeth. The dentist will say, have you been playing your sweet violin today? Yes, sir. It was so sweet. It sounds like my favorite sour lemon drops with a twist like on 32nd Street.
1: You You used a literary technique called synesthesia, an attempt to fuse different senses by describing one kind of sense impression in words normally used to describe another. The way I play so sweet, it will give you cavities in your teeth. First, I want to hear you play. But my question is, how did you come up with the description of your sounds being both rich and sweet?
8: Well, when I was in second grade, I didn't want to play the violin. I didn't want to play the guitar no more because I thought it was actually boring. So I switched over to the violin. And then whenever a few years later, I started to sound a lot more better than I did before. I was a mess.
1: Like, well, you're here with us today, so obviously your poem is excellent and not a mess. So in my head, sour lemon drops don't sound sweet. So can you take me through what made you use this oxymoron in your poem?
8: Well, kids like candy. I like candy. I'm a kid, so I like sour stuff too, and I like lemons.
1: Thank you.
4: Sixth grade Sterrett scholar Harmony Murphy is up next, and she is going to tell you all about anime.
9: Hello, my name is Harmony Murphy, and I go to Sterrett, and my poem is called Love is Like an Anime. Love is like an anime. I love drawing it every day. When I watch it on the couch, Kill la Kill is what I watch. Dragon Ball Z with Goku, or Sailor Moon with Pluto. I watch it every single day. If it were real, I'd call it bae. I always like to say that love is a lot like an anime.
10: Wow, you're up early. Thanks for choosing to listen to Youth Express. This next segment is just for you.
1: So you did use a subjective tense correctly in your poem, if it were real, I'd call it bae. How did you know to use were instead, was, because most people mess that up?
9: Well, I knew were means suppose, and was means past tense. That's why I used it.
1: And so you almost use a form of verse called envelope verse by starting and ending with almost the same line, except you added, a lot to your love. Love is like anime, closing at the end. What made you come full circle in your poem?
9: Well, I used a lot because it's the subject that I love, mostly a lot, apparently. That's why I used it.
2: Jace Thomas Harris, a sixth grade classical scholar, uses his poem to play with some all great time. Time great.
11: It's me, Stephen Curry, and James Harden versus LeBron James, Michael Jordan, and Allen Iverson. It was a hard-fought game. Each team played their best. The score is tied. It all comes down to me. James passes to me, and as I pass to Stephen, and he passes it back. Only 5 seconds left. It's all on me. I cross Michael and Allen, only LeBron in my way now. I fake left, spin right, and step back. 2 seconds. It has to be the most awkward shot I have ever tried in my life. It had to be in the air for at least 5 minutes, but it had perfect rotation. But we were all surprised when it went in, especially since it was all net, no backboard. It's all over, and as I lean in to all the players, all I can say is good game. Basketball.
1: And of course, being with Highmark Blue Cross Blue Shield, I loved how you incorporated the activity as part of your poem.
2: Of course you do, Mr. Neal, because Highmark Blue Cross Blue Shield, good health. Let's learn more about Jace as he explores his love of basketball.
1: So how did you come up with the way of playing with the verse to show how awkward the shot was after you faked, spun, and stepped around LeBron by breaking up the line at I and then moving into the next line starting with have? That was genius use of a poetic device.
12: I think I just wanted to be like, exaggerate how awkward this shot was.
1: So nothing to do with poetry, but how did you come up with the lineup that included Curry, James, Harden, Jordan, Iverson?
12: Those are just my favorite players.
4: Our next poet is eighth grader from Kappa, Natalie Hollinger, who explores human love.
13: Why is love hurtful and sweet? Why can't it be sweet and not hurtful? I like love. It is special to me. But sometimes I just don't want to have love in me. I like to love people who love me. But I just don't want love for 4 months. I want it for the rest of my life. The only time I say I love you is when I do. Not just for a day or a week. I'll love you forever. But sometimes you'll love someone special. But they lose love for you out of the blue. But just remember, it's their loss, not yours, because there are others to love more.
1: You open using the device of a rhetorical question. So why? What feeling were you trying to raise in your listener?
13: I used a rhetorical question because I was wondering why a wonderful thing as a relationship is hurtful and sweet at the same time.
1: Now, how would you describe the tone or mood of your poem? What do you want to leave people inspired to do?
13: I describe the tone and mood like as sad, but also curious. And like, I want to leave people like thinking that you may love someone, like this special person, but there are others out there. So there's more than one to love.
2: Our final poet for tonight, sixth grade Urban Pathway scholar Tanaya Young, is going to tell us about something we all are looking forward to right about now, summer.
14: Hello, I am in sixth grade. I go to Urban Pathways in Higher Achievement, and my name is Tanaya Young. And my poem is called Summer. What is summer, you ask? Summer is like when the sun shines brightly over and the flowers start to blossom. There are rows of flowers that shine brightly for us to see. Summer is the best season to me. Sometimes I like to roam free in a rose of flowers. Sometimes I like looking at the beautiful lake and going for a swim there. Sometimes, when I look at the lake, I can see my reflection.

0: So you use simile in your poem to describe summer is like, what does a flower blossoming represent to you?
1: In my poem, a flower blossoming means to me a child growing into a parent.
0: So as the final poet tonight, can you share how higher achievement is like summer to you? And maybe like that beautiful lake where you can see your reflection.
1: Higher achievement is like summer to me. And as the beautiful lake is going for a swim, and during higher achievement, I hope that Miss Gabby will let us go swimming.
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4: My name is Emily. I'm 18 years old and go to Gateway High School. The name of my story is The Spanish Stalker. This past summer, my school and parents granted me the exceptional opportunity to travel to Spain for a week with a group of teachers and students in the Spanish department. I had always been sick with a travel bug, desperate to discover the world, but I became even more interested in worldly exploration with my involvement in foreign language almost 4 years earlier. I had expected to learn a lot on this trip, but some unexpected experiences took me by surprise, teaching me more than I had bargained for. As we passed our hotel on a poorly lit, cobblestone street walled in by buildings on both sides, three drunk Spanish men sloppily rode in circles in the street on bicycles, like toddlers who had just bid farewell to training wheels, and each holding a beer in one hand. We laughed at the ridiculous sight at first, but as we tried to sneakily scoot with stealth past along the road, they finally noticed us. One of the men chased us on his bicycle down the street as we tried to walk along. He sped up as we did, gaining ground behind us. Almost succumbing to breaking into a run, the man caught up to us, circled around us, and rode back to his friends. For the first time all week, fear crept around us. Before we could even breathe sighs of relief, the whirling sounds of bicycle wheels sounded much closer than they should from the street. I whipped around to see the Spaniard riding his bicycle into the hotel after us. Panicking, we sprinted up the stairs towards our room when he leaped off his bike to chase us. Sprinting up the steps, we heard a loud thud and smack. Heroically, Corey dashed around the corner with keys in hand and swiftly opened our room door before we slammed it shut and collapsed to the floor barely inside. Silence. We swore that this could not have been real. I did not dream the experience. It truly did happen. For one of the first times, a startling experience dispelled my fantasy of invincibility. Just because I am young, an invincibility cloak does not encase me, keeping me free from danger. I have to practice concern in all situations, and recklessness leads to harm that I can easily avoid.
5: From the Pittsburgh Concert Society, we have a 2019 Young Artists Award winner. Actually, plural in this case. We have Mina Hoppo and Sora. Mina and Sora are going to play two selections, and the first is a Mozart sonata, and here they are.

0: There you have music from Two Sisters playing. You have Maine from North Allegheny Senior High, who is 17 and I believe is going into 12th grade. And you've got her sister, Sora, on piano. Maine was playing violin, and Sora is 15 going into 9th grade at North Allegheny Intermediate High School. And let me talk first to Maine. Can you tell me the piece that you played and just a little bit about yourself?
1: So the piece that we just played was Mozart's Sonata 301, the first movement.
0: And how long have you played violin?
1: I started playing violin when I was 5.
0: So that's
1: 12 years.
0: Wow, it's a long time.
1: Yeah.
0: And school is just finished now for you. What are you doing this summer?
1: I just graduated and I'll be attending college.
0: Oh, you did graduate.
1: Yeah, I did graduate.
0: So I wasn't sure if you were going into 12th or if you just finished up.
1: Yeah, finished.
0: Tell me about your plans for the fall then.
1: I'll be going to the University of Pittsburgh.
0: And studying, do you know?
1: Psychology.
0: Excellent. What got you interested in that as a major?
1: I took psychology this year and I thought it was a really fun class, so...
0: That's terrific. What other things do you like to do in addition to playing violin?
1: I like playing ultimate frisbee.
0: Ah, that's good to know. We have an ultimate frisbee superstar here on our staff. He's not here this morning.
1: Oh,
0: but
1: really?
0: Tad Whistle played for the Thunderbirds. He'll yell at me for saying that. But He does not play for the Mighty Logger. If you're wondering what we're talking about, that's Pittsburgh's professional ultimate frisbee team. But he's played for a long time and is a big spirited, as they all, as anybody who plays ultimate, into the spirit of the game and promoting it. Did your school have an ultimate team?
1: Yeah, our school has an ultimate.
0: Excellent. He and I were just talking about women's teams, and I was trying to get a sense of whether there were as many women's teams as men's teams in ultimate. So I'm glad you happened to mention that. Let's turn to your sister, Sora, and thank you. You can pull that a little bit closer to you, please. So that's good. And can you tell me a little bit about yourself?
2: Hi, I'm Sora. I've been playing the piano for 10 years now, and I study under Louis Manrique.
0: And you just finished your 9th grade year, I'm guessing. And will you be changing schools come
2: fall? No, I'm going to still go to...
0: That's right. It's 9th and 10th and then 11th and 12th. Mm-hmm. Such a big school district. About how many kids are in your class? Some people may... roughly.
2: 700.
0: So 700 per... class. So when Maine just graduated, you had a class of about that size too. It's a big, big school district. What other things do you like to do?
2: I like cooking. And
0: And when did you begin playing piano?
2: I began when I was 5, so I've been playing for 10 years now.
0: Excellent. Well, the two of you sound great together. Is there anybody either of you would like to acknowledge before your next selection?
1: Yeah, we would like to thank the Pittsburgh Concert Society for giving us the opportunity to play together on stage and on this radio. Also, our teachers for teaching and coaching us, and then our parents for supporting us, and all of our friends listening right now. Thank you.
0: Excellent. And Sora mentioned her teacher. Would you like to mention...
1: Oh, I study under Mr. Hong Wenjia.
0: Excellent. Well, I'm so glad you're here. And what will you play next?
1: We will be playing the Franck Violin Sonata next, the fourth movement.
0: Excellent. And thank you both for coming here. Once again, we have Maine and Sora Hoppo, both from North Allegheny, representing the Pittsburgh Concert Society.

0: beautifully done, the two sisters, the Hoppas, and it's nice to hear them play together.
1: I am Olivia Steele, and I will be attending West Virginia University in the fall for nursing. It was just fun getting out there and interviewing random people to see like the knowledge they brought to the table and what they had to say. What really surprised me is that nobody we interviewed could name a county commissioner, which I thought at least some people would be able to. It was surprising that people didn't know more about their local government because there are billboards everywhere and we just had a primary election. The hardest thing was working on continuity in our script because we all had like three different opinions. We all had three different voices. So probably just trying to figure that out and getting what everybody wanted to put into the piece. Ben ran for school board and he's really well aware of the government. He's very active in local government. So I would say that he, like me, knew a lot more about the topic. So that added a lot, and he was very hardworking, and he was really into all the audio and editing and stuff, so it was easier on Jaden and I because he worked with this kind of software before, so he was really helpful. And then Jaden, he was not as active politically as Ben and I, but he was still pretty active, plus he's really fun and easygoing, so that added like less pressure to the group, I would say. Going to all the nonprofits and just learning about them, one common trend throughout all the nonprofits is the need for volunteers, more so than money for some of them, which was really interesting to me because in like a very money-driven world, you would think like all these nonprofits would want money, but that really kind of shows that time is more valuable than money because they need people to come volunteer for them and help them accomplish their missions.
2: So I really like writing. I've written a novel, I'm currently a blogger / political writer online, and I do a lot of writing casually. For me, writing is a good way to express my thoughts, as it's simple and direct, yet still able to communicate my ideas eloquently. Now, you would think my interest in writing would translate to school, where I would be interested in English class, but it doesn't. In fact, it's one of my least favorite classes. The question is why? A lot of the problem with English class comes down to our obsession with formalizing things. In school, we tend to teach that there's a right way to do something or think about something, and everyone should follow that. With certain subjects, that works fine. In a class like math or science, there are concrete facts and truths, meaning there's a right way to do things. But with English, that doesn't apply. English, particularly writing, is a lot more subjective. It is what you make it, and a lot of how you interact with it depends on the type of person you are. Unfortunately, we've tried to fit English into a box it wasn't made for. We have students learn English in a certain way, by writing poems or essays about what we tell them to write about, or by giving them required books to read like The Catcher in the Rye. By forcing one version of English on our students, we make reading and writing seem a lot more boring than they truly are. Once we teach students that English is boring, it's really hard for them to want to pursue a career in it. I had to learn to like writing in spite of English class, not because of it. Now, that said, we still need to teach some basics in English, but a lot of it can be taught in a way that doesn't kill interest so easily. For example, giving students more choice would help a lot. Letting them choose what book they write a book report on, or what topic they cover in an essay, will show them how flexible English can be. And when they feel in control of English, they will be able to develop and keep an interest in it. Currently, however, we're selling students on one version of English. We teach them it's a subject where they're controlled and told what to do, when that's not what it's for. We need to reform our idea that English has the right answer we can give to students. Instead, it should be seen as a subject they're meant to explore and blaze their own path in. This is a commentary for Youth Express. I'm Jonah Woolley. I'm 15 years old, and I go to Obama Academy.
3: In the city of Springfield, our tale does begin, and year 1904 brought the Geisel's new kin. He was practically born with a book in his hand, meant to become the doctor his father had planned. With his father's success, he was destined the same, and enrolling to Dartmouth lived up to his name. He received his diploma, to Oxford he went, but after a year, he left for the job he was meant. When the 20s were roaring the press in a craze, drawing cartoons of news was how Ted spent his days. He was working for Life and with Vanity Fair, and his humorous doodles had made people care. After over a decade of ads and campaigns, he had found a new path and he went down that lane. Though it wasn't a lane, it was Mulberry Street, and the children's rhymes he would write couldn't be beat. Once he wrote several books that were just meant for kids, he stopped and looked at what he was amid. And the Second World War was looming into view, the decision he made was not out of the blue. As with so many other brave men of his time, in the army he served with his life on the line, but he did not turn back on his days in the press, and he wrote several screenplays to ease all distress. After several awards for political pieces, he invented new tales like The Grinch and the Sneetches. He was finally back to his old children's books, but he had setbacks when his books went overlooked. Lucky for him, someone gave him a chance, but lucky for all that he helped to advance, an exciting new type of book he'd introduce, What Would the World Have Been Like Without Dr. Seuss? With Youth Express Radio, this is Caitlin Johnson.
4: Hi, my name is Adrian. I'm 14 and I am a Lincoln Park student, and this is my piece, How to Survive a Human Sacrifice. So, you've gotten yourself into a tricky situation. You're either performing a human sacrifice, or you are the human sacrifice, or you're just preparing yourself in case you're in either of these situations. In that case, good for you. It never hurts to be prepared. In the case that you're performing the sacrifice, you have a couple of things you gotta do first. Let's say, for simplicity's sake, that you managed to join a cult that does human sacrifices pretty regularly. Did you know that they did human sacrifices? Probably not. If you did, I'm only slightly concerned. So you're probably gonna know about this ritual before it happens. The person who got you into the cult would sit you down, maybe place an eerily cold hand on your shoulder as they inform you that a human sacrifice is gonna go down in a few days, so you're gonna have to start preparing. Thankfully, you're not the one in charge of finding the victim. You just have to kill them. Easy peasy. Oh, right, you're not a psychopathic murderer. My bad. Now you're freaking out about the fact that you literally have to kill someone. I'd advise that you prepare to run. Not immediately, because that's just predictable. That dude that got you into this situation, whom you probably see as a father figure depending on your age and father status, is looking at you expectantly. His eyebrows are furrowed and he's got a stern look on his face. Yikes. He has definitely done this with kids before like you, but they decided to run away. Luckily enough for you, unlucky for them, you read this essay and they didn't. So you notice swallow the lump in your throat and nod. He should leave after that, leaving you to start preparing. You haul ass back home and start packing. You can't skip out on a major cult sacrifice and not expect them to come after you. Thankfully, you join a cult that only operates locally, not worldwide, so moving across the state should be fine. Pack only the essentials. Your cat, clothes, that one comfort item from your childhood that you can't let go of no matter how dirty it gets. That thing's probably washed to rags by now. Anyways, once everything is packed up, hide the boxes in the trunk of your car. Cover them up with a tarp or a blanket. Just make sure that your fellow cult members, especially the father figure, don't see them. Next thing's next. Figure out some temporary living arrangements. Maybe you have family or friends that'll let you crash on their couch for a little while. Text them and ask, giving some details as to why you need to move in so suddenly, but don't tell them you were part of a cult that may or may not come after you. They might say no in the interest of their own safety, and they should let you crash there. Probably. They said that they would think about it. In the meantime, keep going to the cult meetings. You don't want them to expect that you're going to leave now, do you, dear reader? That would just be horrible for you. Help out with preparations and decorations. Who knew that you'd be preparing for a human sacrifice like it's a birthday party? Make small talk with that one creepy dude all the ladies in the cult make a habit of avoiding. Try not to cry as your father figure puts a hand on your shoulder and tells you that he's proud of you. Definitely don't cringe as you feel the pain in your back from the muscle you pulled when putting boxes in your car. Keep that up for the next few days and you should be fine. Finally, it's the day of the ritual. You make your way outside. The clouds are definitely darker than when you went to bed. Maybe it's gonna rain later? And see your father figure leaning on the hood of his 1935 Lincoln Coupe that he parked in your lawn. He calls you over and asks if you're ready to go over and get things done. You insist on taking your own car, but he tells you to get into his. To not arouse suspicion, you're gonna have to go with him and hope that you can find a way to get back to your car before you have to commit actual murder. Now, of course, you're in for an awkward car ride. You didn't know that he even knew where you lived, so you decided to ask. He dodges the question. Weird! You decide to ask about the sacrifice. All he says is that they found someone. Someone that may or may not be you! Next thing you know, you're being knocked out. My bad, reader. I probably should have warned you that the father figure has the job of luring in sacrifices like yourself. Good news! The next section is all about how to get out of being a sacrifice. There isn't much to say in this category. Mostly just you have to fight dirty and haul ass out of there. Obviously, though, it won't be enough, seeing as you've been pretty heavily drugged and are currently tied to a table. You can always try, right? A kick here, a bite there, but it won't do much. I'd advise you stop struggling and give in, seeing as there are over 20 people here and you only have, well, you. You in your drugged-out state of mind and sudden heaviness in your arms and legs. You, who is dumb enough to trust a cult while being a, probably, sane human being. Honestly, I should have told you this earlier, but there's only one way to leave a cult, and it sure as hell ain't alive.
5: Hello. My name is Marielle. I am 7 years old, and I live in Penn Township. The name of my story is The Butterfly Who Had Bling. One day, a baby butterfly named Becca was born. Becca looked different than all the other butterflies in the garden. Becca was embarrassed because she had sparkles on her wings. Becca decided to leave the garden and find friends that would not make fun of her and her wings with sparkles. While she explored, she met an ant, spider, and ladybug. She became very good friends with them. The four new friends decided to go on an adventure in the woods. During their journey, the friends meet a fox. He was not so friendly, and unfortunately, the fox wanted to eat them for his next supper. Becca the butterfly whispers a plan to her friends. She will distract the fox while her friends can escape. Becca flew towards the bright sun. The light caught the beautiful bling that was on her wings and blinded the fox long enough for them all to escape. Becca and her friends returned to the garden. They all danced in the sun and were so thankful for Becca's bling. And Becca realized having her sparkles was a good thing. The end.
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6: 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I am in ninth grade at Montour High School, and you're listening to Youth Express. 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
7: My name is Mariah. I'm 14 years old, and I live in Manassas. One time I bullied someone. At the time I felt good, and then once I looked back at the situation, I realized that I made myself look like a big jerk, but on the inside I'm very, very nice. Everybody else was talking about him, so I joined in. It's hard to not give in to peer pressure, because you think everybody else is doing it, it makes them look cool, so if you do, it'll make you look cool. Put yourself in that person's shoes. How do you think they're feeling about being bullied?
8: Imagine you stayed up until midnight finishing your homework last night. 5.5 hours later, your alarm goes off to wake you up for school. You're exhausted, but you need to get up so you can catch your bus. You only got 5.5 hours of sleep, but according to the Nationwide Children's Hospital, teenagers need between 9 and 9.5 hours of sleep. This is why I believe that start times for middle and high school should be later than they are right now. In elementary school, start times could either remain the same or be earlier. For most districts, elementary school starts much later than high school's. However, elementary school students have less homework and less stress, therefore giving them plenty of time to sleep. For middle and high school students, they have to stay up later doing more homework and activities, yet they have to go to school earlier and have more energy-draining things to do packed into their school day. Not only does getting a good night's sleep help you to concentrate and be more productive at school, according to the National Heart, Lung, and Blood Institute, sleep is involved in healing and repair of your heart and blood vessels. Sleep research shows this model that allows for more sleep in secondary students enhances student achievement. For example, if instead of your school starting at 7 a.m., it started at 9 a.m., and your school day was 7 hours long, you would get out of school at 4 p.m., still leaving about 6 hours to do activities and homework at home before considering sleeping. A big challenge is in busing, and getting enough bus drivers to get all the students to school at the correct time. More schools need to look at districts where these changes have been implemented, such as Seneca Valley School District. During the 2018-2019 school year, start times were 35 minutes later for secondary students, with only a slight change for elementary start times. These changes were made after school board officials considered the research of the biology of sleep in adolescence and its related effect on students' achievement. Being a middle school student who feels like I don't get enough sleep, I would love to see even a small difference in my school's start time being later than 8:10 a.m. With a commentary for Youth Express, this is Rachel McLaughlin, a 7th grader at North Allegheny.
9: Hey everyone, and welcome to the first episode of Career Exploration, Women in the Workforce. I'm your host, Selena, and this is a podcast featuring two-part episodes, the first a Q&A segment where I, the host, answer questions regarding career development in general and the career featured on the episode of the day, followed by an interview with a female from that career for a deeper dive and to learn about her background story. As a girl who's interested in pursuing STEM, which is heavily male-dominated, I felt the gender stereotype associated with STEM and have seen its influence on my peers. I'm starting this podcast because I care about gender equality in the workforce and female empowerment, and I want to spread more awareness about these issues to a wider community while also learning more about them myself along the way. So to begin today, I will be answering several commonly asked questions about career women. So first, what is a career woman? The term career woman was first coined in the 1930s with the purpose of reminding women at the time that a career and professional development should not have greater importance than her husband and family. But this concept has evolved over the years, as in present time, there are many women out there with successful professional careers while also balancing that with family. Still nowadays, calling a woman a career woman to an extent implies that they aren't normal, that they value work and their professional life too much. But nobody should be categorized or singled out for simply loving their job, and the belief that women shouldn't be working or that their work is worth less is outdated. So what are the main challenges for career women and female leaders? According to a survey by Forbes, here are several of the biggest challenges that many females in the workforce face. First, confidence. When women fail to achieve a career goal, it's attributed to lack of confidence. But when women demonstrate higher levels of confidence and become more opinionated and assertive in the workforce, it's something viewed to be overcompensating and ironically also perceived as lacking confidence. This cycle can lead to a woman's weakened self-esteem and fear of putting herself forward.

0: counterparts. Women are also more likely to face hostility and offensive remarks in the workplace, and all of this contributes to many struggling in the climb to higher leadership positions and C-suite roles. All of these challenges are things we need to work on. We need to empower women, overcome these obstacles, and break these barriers, and only then will we get closer and closer to achieving equality in the workspace. Coming up next is a brief interlude. We will be back shortly with the interview portion of the episode. Welcome back, everyone. We will now begin the second portion of the podcast, an interview with Alexa, our guest on the show today. So welcome, Alexa, and thank you for being part of our episode.
1: Thank you so much for having me, Selena. I'm so excited to be here.
0: Yeah, so to start off, can you introduce yourself and your job?
1: Yes, so my name is Alexa. I am a staff educator here at SLB Radio. We're a nonprofit radio and audio production company, and my primary job is working with kids and teens to produce audio work.
0: Wow, that's really interesting. So when you were my age in your teens, what did you think that you'd be doing as a career, and is it what you're doing today?
1: That's a great question. So when I was a teenager, I was really into writing, but I didn't have a very clear career path. I knew that I wanted writing to be a part of my life, but I didn't know if that meant I needed to publish books or I needed to be an English major or an English teacher. I really didn't know what was going to be my future. I just knew that I wanted writing to be a big part of it. And I went to college for writing, and I was just kind of exploring my options, trying to see what kind of creative work was out there. And I stumbled across this job. I had no idea a job like this even existed when I found it. So when I was a teenager, I could not have imagined I'd be doing this job today. This is not something my teenage self, if you explained to 16-year-old Alexa that this is what I was doing, she would be like, what? How is that possible? So yeah, it's not exactly what I pictured, but it's better than anything I could have imagined.
0: Wow, that is really fascinating. I feel like it's also pretty relatable, as like over the years when we get older and older, well, we want to do changes, but it's nice that you have this passion that's been with you over the years. So what does a typical day at work look like for you?
1: Yeah, it's interesting. So this is a pretty creative job, and it's also a pretty technically applied job as well. So it's a little bit of both. Every day I come in and I kind of have to figure out what my tasks are for the day or for the week. So most weeks I am planning programming for our students. We work with a lot of teenagers, and I try to plan workshops and events that they're going to find interesting, that they're going to want to go to. And so I spend a lot of time doing that. I am in and out of meetings a lot of the time with my coworkers. We work really closely to plan our programming and to decide, you know, what can we do to make things more accessible for teens? What can we do to make this space feel more safe and comforting for kids to come into? And so it's a lot of meetings, a lot of planning. And then when I'm not doing that stuff, I'm actually working with kids directly. So I'm running classes. I am working one-on-one with kids, helping them edit, helping them write and get their pieces produced.
0: So do you enjoy working with kids?
1: Yeah, absolutely. Again, it's not something I expected to do when I was a teenager. When I was a kid, I kind of didn't want to be a teacher. Like, I knew I didn't want to go down that path because I was kind of scared to have the responsibility to be the person who's supposed to know everything in the room. When someone raises their hand and asks a question, you're kind of supposed to have an answer ready. And I never saw myself doing that. And then when I started doing this, I realized, like, nobody has all the answers. We're just all people. And it's really fun to work with kids who are curious and who do have questions, because instead of knowing the answer and looking like a good teacher, I just like to talk to them and kind of figure out an answer together, and it's really, really fun.
0: So what kind of skills, traits, and qualifications do you think someone who does your job should have?
1: That's a great question. We've actually been interviewing recently for different positions at this company, and something that I ask every time we interview people is, what kind of personal passions can you sort of bring to this job? Because like I said, I was always into writing, and I always wanted writing to be part of my job. So here, I teach a lot of writing classes. The first couple classes I taught were poetry classes. I've taught a drama class. I did a yoga and sort of like conversation writing class where we did yoga, and then we had a roundtable discussion, which is another thing that I'm interested in, yoga. But yeah, I brought writing and kind of like my own personal interests into my work, so that not only was it something I was passionate about, but it was something that I could bring to the table, as far as like not everyone has experience with that kind of thing. So I can offer that up as like the thing I love that I can also share with others. So I think anyone doing this job has to be willing and able to share things that are personal and passionate to them.
0: Yeah, I feel like that's also what makes part of the experience so special for you.
1: Absolutely, yeah.
0: So what are some of your favorite parts of your job?
1: That's a great question, too. I love my coworkers. I really love this space. Like, this is such a cool place to work. I get to walk into one of the happiest places probably in the city. It's the Children's

0: Museum. So everyone here is like running around, seeing cool stuff. There's really happy kids all over the place. And then I walk through that into our space and it's like a little bit quieter, a little bit less chaotic, and a little bit more sort of comforting and chill and nice to hang out in. So I love the space. I love the people here. And yeah, just again, like getting to, I was always afraid that I would never get to work in a creative field because there's kind of a perspective that you have to sort of decide if you want a if you want to pursue your creative dream or if you want to like be able to be a professional. And I didn't want to decide. I wanted to be able to be a creative professional, and I get to do that here, and that's something that isn't accessible in a lot of workplaces.
1: I can really tell that you're passionate about your job and like what you do, and I feel like that's really important for a job that in a way almost doesn't have to feel like a job. It can just be something you love to do. But like the other way around, would you say you face challenges along the way?
0: Absolutely. Yeah, nothing comes easy. And like I said, getting here was kind of a weird journey. I was in school. I didn't finish college. The pandemic hit, and I left school during the pandemic. So I do want to go back to college at some point, but my degree is unfinished as I'm working in my adult life. So yeah, finding this job was sort of I was looking for something. Again, I wanted to do something creative, but also professional. I wanted to find a place where I could grow. And there's a lot of challenges when it comes to trying to grow while doing the job at the same time. You know, I'm the kind of person who I want to show up and be good at the job on the first day, and that just can't happen. You know, you can't just show up and be better than people who've been doing this job for years. So you have to allow yourself to learn in front of other people, which as normal as that may sound, it's also really scary sometimes to allow yourself to just ask questions and look like you don't know what you're doing for a couple days until you start to figure it out. So that was a big challenge, and just growing and learning how to do this kind of work was challenging. It was something that I was really interested in, and again, I really had no idea what to expect because I didn't know that I could work in a radio station like this. So yeah, it was I would say that like the unknown is the scariest thing until you just jump right into it.
1: Thank you for sharing that experience. Do you think that being a woman has affected your career path or education both now and in the past?
0: Yeah, absolutely. Yeah, so when I'm talking about this concept of the creative professional, I think that that's something that most women, there's something about being a woman in any kind of field where you just bring a lot of yourself into it. You bring a lot of creativity. You bring a lot of thoughtfulness. All of the women that I work with here are incredibly thoughtful people. And so in my experience working with women, and that's not to say that the men aren't, but there's just something about bringing like an awareness and a care for others. And especially, you know, they say that women tend to be naturally more nurturing. We're raised to be more nurturing. We have this way of when we bring that into a workspace, we have this way of just taking care of our work and our coworkers in a way that's very compassionate and thoughtful. And I think that just, it creates a work environment that you really actually want to be at. And there's so many offices where there's just kind of a hostile environment, or you don't talk to your coworkers, or you kind of show up and then you leave at the end of the day, and it's like, that's work, that's the whole thing. But it's nothing like that here, and I don't think it could be like that here, because I think the women really make it an environment where you feel comfortable and you want to build relationships.
1: That's really amazing to hear. So like, finally, do you have any advice or tips that you would give to any girls or women in high school or like looking ahead to their careers in college?
0: Yeah, for sure. I think, well, like I said, again, when I was young, I really had a lot of hopes and I really had a lot of fears, and that's normal. That is, you know, now I look back and know that I was really so scared that things weren't going to work out. And you just have to remind yourself that things are going to work out, and you have a lot of time to figure it out. You have a lot of, if you keep an open mind, you will find so many things you couldn't even imagine are going to happen for you and opportunities. So I would say like my main tip is being open-minded to what the possibilities are, and keep your eyes open, keep looking for things that excite you and that make you feel passionate, and just follow those things.
1: Wow. Okay. Thank you so much for those words. And I know that many girls that are this age will definitely find this very relevant and applicable like in the future. And I know for sure that I will be listening and heeding that advice in my own life. And so that's all we have for today. And once again, thank you so much to Alexa for joining in on this episode. And thank you for listening to the first episode of Career Exploration, Women in the Workforce Today. So be sure to stay tuned for more coming soon.
0: Awesome. Thanks, Selena. Bye-bye.
2: My name is Abby Minzer for Spartan Express Radio, presenting you the historical event of the day for January 12th. In 1931, Arkansas's Senator Thaddeus Caraway died, and the resulting vacancy was filled by his wife, Hattie Wyatt Caraway. This was an uncommon occurrence, as Hattie was only the second woman to find herself in the Senate due to those circumstances. a special election was held in January of 1932 to determine who should serve the remainder of Thaddeus Carraway's term. Hattie won that election and officially became the first woman ever elected to the Senate exactly 87 years ago today. When the time came for the next general election at the end of 1932, she won that as well. Carraway was re-elected in 1938. By the time she ended her career in the Senate, she had also become the first woman to chair a Senate committee and the first woman to officially preside over the Senate. Carraway broke many boundaries in the 30s and 40s, paving a path for many other women to establish successful political careers after her. From Abby Minzer and Spartan Express Radio, this has been our historical event of the day.
3: So what do you think the future holds for arts and culture in Westmoreland County?
4: I'm not sure. I'm not really into like arts and all that.
5: Growth is the main point, but there is a lot of negative yet to overcome.
6: I don't know. They need to figure out more important stuff for art and culture.
7: I'm not sure.
3: While some Greensburg residents may not see the tangible benefits of arts in their community, it's in the best interest of Westmoreland County to invest in a future that is rich in the humanities. There are major financial upsides for areas that have a strong relationship with the arts, and Greensburg is no different.
8: From an economic impact status, any time that you have a destination spot where people are coming to your town, spending a couple of days eating in the restaurants, that would be the impact.
9: That's Mike Langer, president of the Westmoreland Cultural Trust, whose job is to monitor and preserve the arts and culture in our county. Langer continues on to describe the significant impact a local nonprofit theater has on the economy.
8: On a more tangible basis, one of the things that the trust did with the Palace Theater was to have an economic impact study done by a third-party consultant. And I'm proud to tell you that on a steady-state basis, they came back with the idea that the Palace Theater alone, not the trust as a whole, contributes or is responsible for $11 million per year to the community.
10: The income resulting from the shows and art events also overflows into local restaurants, shops, and hotels. After all, dinner and a show go hand in hand, just like a cup of coffee precedes a visit to the museum. Tommy Medley, owner of the White Rabbit Cafe, has seen these trends firsthand and has benefited from the rise in foot traffic.
11: I think it's more than a correlation. I think a thriving arts and cultural community is absolutely vital to economic development.
3: Greensburg is not the only community that experiences this beneficial economic activity derived from the arts. An Americans for the Arts Economic Prosperity Report states that nationally, $166 billion is generated from the arts, which shows that an investment in the arts is an investment in the community.
10: The arts improve a community by providing a quality of life with enhanced features and events to enjoy. Active art projects and programs draw small businesses to be planted, take root, and multiply.
8: A potential business owner, an entrepreneur that's going to open a business, or just somebody that is looking to move from where they are to someplace that's more attractive, the cultural arts are a key component of the quality of life.
9: It is not just the art that needs the community, but the community that needs the art.
10: This audio documentary is brought to you by youth philanthropy interns, Zach Hegedus,
9: Julia Painter,
3: and Ellie Stewart.
12: Do aliens exist? The question has plagued mankind for centuries. From Roswell to Area 51, people have claimed the existence of aliens for years, but they always fall short on proof. According to a poll by Halloween Express, 62% of Americans believe in aliens. So, do you? This is Mia Connor with Spartan Express Radio. Let's get out there and talk with some people.
13: Hi, my name is Ashlyn Polo. I am in 10th grade. I do not really believe in aliens. Yeah, maybe there are some foreign parasites on other planets, but not aliens.
14: I'm Susan. I'm in 10th grade. And honestly, I feel like with the universe being so big, and I don't think it's mathematically possible for us to be the only living forms in the entire universe.
15: My name is Sophia, I'm in grade 10, and I don't believe in aliens because Suri told me so.
16: Michael, James, Janet, Thaddeus, Thurston, Stephen, Held Esquire III. Yeah, I don't see how there can't be extraterrestrial life. If they came here, they would probably enslave us all, put us to work in their alien minds. Who knows? You can quote me on all of that.
17: Hi, I'm Allie Webb. I'm in 10th grade. I do believe in aliens. I think they look like Roger from American Dad. If they came here, I feel like they'd either blend in with humans or maybe be house pets.
12: Well, there you have it. Out of all the people interviewed, only two of them do not believe in aliens. Personally, I do believe they exist. For one, we can't be the only ones in the entire cosmos. And if Carl Sagan believes in aliens, how could I disagree? For Spartan Express Radio, this is Mia Connor. Thanks for listening.
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19: Hi, my name is McKenna Santoro. I'm 17 years old and in the 12th grade at Woodland Hills High School. I put together my group's presentation, which had like educational aspects of it and as well as like personal, like getting to know us as leaders. Last year, I was also in the women's rights, so I helped with that as well. I helped lead the conversation when we were like talking, getting like ideas flowing and opinions, and I helped plan and lead the group activities and what we were going to do in our session. I learned that a lot of kids that were separated by school districts feel the same about a lot of issues and topics, and that teens are willing to have serious conversations if you provide them with a space and topics to do so. What was the most meaningful aspect of the event for you? For me, it was getting and bringing attention to difficult conversations and topics and really getting to like see the aspects of everything and how we can, as teens, like improve upon those. And how could you use the summit to make an impact on your school / community? I think it's amazing how it brings students together, not only for like Woodland Hills, but for other schools as well, all brought us together, and how it solved and validated issues and people's personal experiences. I think the summit, it's a lot more fun than you think it's going to be. It's like what groups you do and what people you meet, you know, it's the most of how you make it. I met one of my good friends from here, so it's fun.
20: My name is Ivory Gilmore. I'm from Allegheny Traditional Academy. Today I'm going to be telling you about the three reasons why I love myself. To begin, I am nice. Megan Campbell brought in cupcakes on her birthday. When she was done passing them out, there wasn't one for her, so I gave her mine. Mrs. Matika thought that was very nice of me. Next, I'm helpful. I help my mom almost every night because she needs help to get off the couch, so I help her get up the stairs. I also cook for her. Finally, I'm considerate. My little sister, Kayla, watches High School Musical every day. I'm like, stop, stop, please. So I pull myself together and I wait and watch it. In conclusion, these are just three reasons why I love myself.
21: 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My name is Moss Brinzer and I'm in the 12th grade at City of Bridges High School. This edition of Actor Actions is all about understudies. Performers, just like everyone else, have the human fallibility of becoming injured or sick on occasion. So why is it that this fact of life isn't constantly halting the production of plays, musicals, and dance shows? The answer? Understudies. An understudy is a performer in a show who is assigned as a backup for one of their castmates should they be unable to complete any given performance. Some understudies, usually called swings, may need to learn numerous parts in a show. They need to be able to step into any of the roles they learned at a moment's notice. Though ideally an understudy or swing will never need to cover someone, and it is uncommon that they will have to, except in long-running productions, understudies are a vitally important part of the slogan, "The show must go on." Thanks for tuning in. This is Moss, signing off from the Youth Media Center at SLB Radio. Actor Actions is a series that covers all the vocab you need for theater. Break a leg.
22: Hello, my name is Sophia Gombos. I'm a junior at Shadyside Academy, and this is my review of the play Underland by Alice by Contora Morfis at the New Hazlett Theater. I saw this play on March 21st, and let's just say it was amazing. Underland by Alice is based on the popular children's tale Alice in Wonderland, written by Lewis Carroll. This play deviates from the traditional and almost essential aspect of dialogue in plays, and in turn uses dance, music, and lighting to convey the feelings and thoughts of characters. The only dialogue that the character said on stage were little ad-libs and in-the-moment spurs of expressions. There wasn't a conventional script that they followed. The only official dialogue were small pre-recorded sections and lyrics in the music that was played. However, because there wasn't any official dialogue, it was especially important that the actors' movements, body language, and expressions were clear to convey the story to the audience, and the cast did just that. For example, the play starts with ominous music and dancers on stage. Their movements complement the music, and they set the scene of the prologue. Then, the music fades as Alice, the protagonist, wakes up on her birthday and the music changes to a more happy and frantic tone as the cast sets the stage for her birthday celebration. The movements of the dancers shift with this change as they frantically but happily set out tables, playing cards, and food. These dramatic shifts in the dancers are the foundations of scene changes as their body language fills the audience in on where the play is currently taking place. Another aspect that helped with scene changes were white curtains that were placed around the stage, and each curtain had images projected onto them. These curtains were especially helpful displaying the taunting murmurs of the Cheshire Cat, with the words jumping from one curtain to another, trapping Alice on the stage as the cat's haunting whispers boomed over the speakers. One major revelation I made while watching this play was how much we can understand something just solely based on movement. I think that body language and interpreting it is something that's very natural and an unconscious action, so it's hard to recognize the importance of having body language at our disposal in our everyday interactions. In this play, dance was the main storyteller, and I was surprised at how much I was able to understand and interpret through the choreography. Morpheus believes that, quote, "Dance has the power to communicate complex emotions and ideas in a way that words cannot," end quote, and I agree completely. Although dance is a great communicator and storyteller, there's still space for personal interpretation that words don't give you. Movements don't have a specified meaning like words do, so each movement has a personal meaning unique to the interpreter. This makes Underland by Alice extra special because each audience member that left the theater had a different interpretation of the play. I had such an amazing experience watching Underland by Alice, and I hope that you will support Morpheus in the new Hazlitt Theater as she continues to create stunning and deep pieces like this one. To learn more about the new Hazlitt Theater and their upcoming events and plays, visit newhazlitttheater.org/CSA. Thanks for listening. This is Sophia Gombos signing off from the Youth Media Center at SLB Radio.
0: This wonderful program that connects musicians from different schools and neighborhoods is called Youth Chamber Connection. And today, sure enough, five different neighborhoods, Carrick, Squirrel Hill, Shaler, Myersdale, and the South Hills, all combining together in a quintet. They are going to do two selections, and their first will be heard in a moment. We'll talk with them, after which we'll hear their second. Here now, the Wild Ginger Quintet.

0: There you have the Wild Ginger Quintet, and you're going to get a chance to meet each of the players. We'll get to know more about them. I do want you to know that a week from tomorrow, May 5th, Sunday at Hyde's Hall, you can hear Pittsburgh Youth Symphony Orchestra. I think each of you plays in Pittsburgh Youth Symphony, almost all of you. Brody, that'd be a long commute to come and play with the Pittsburgh Youth Symphony. Brody is from Myersdale Area High School, and we'll talk with him in a moment. He's our bassoonist. But let me first turn to Donna DeVault, who is from Carrick. And can you tell me the piece you just played?
1: The piece we just played was a Dvorak piece, and it was originally arranged for a string quartet, but our arrangement is for a woodwind quintet, so you just add an extra line.
0: What sounded beautiful. Hold that up a little bit closer. That's perfect. And tell me about yourself. You're in 11th grade at Kappa?
1: Yes, so I go to Kappa for instrumental. I've been going there since 6th grade, so it's been 5 years now that I've been playing the flute.
0: I can imagine being there for that long has been terrific for you. Are there any acknowledgments you would like to make? And I'll ask this of each of you, any teachers or shout-outs of any kind that you might want to pass along?
1: Yeah, so at Youth Chamber Connection, we have a coach. His name is Max Blair. He plays oboe for the Pittsburgh Symphony, and he has helped us a lot in shaping this piece and helping every one of us to put our lines together to make this piece.
0: Now, you're finishing your junior year. Do you know what you might want to do after high school?
1: I'm not completely sure what I want to do after high school, but I know that I want to continue doing music, if not as a career on the side still.
0: Yeah, and Kappa, a lot of folks, and we're going to talk with Nathan in a minute, who also goes to Kappa, they have the perception that everybody who goes to Kappa is destined to major in performing arts or in a high-profile artistic endeavor. Kappa's a great school, period, and it's a great place to develop your talent, but not everybody goes on necessarily to do the same thing. People have different different career objectives. Thank you for being with us today. Anything else you wanted to say?
1: No, that's all. Thank you so much for having us.
0: Great. It's our pleasure. Let's meet Nathan Magley, who is sitting next to you. Nathan, I'm sorry. I my notes are a little backwards, and I can't. I went all the way to Nathan, but that's all right. Gave you a little exercise. Sorry about that. Tell me about yourself.
2: Well, I'm a senior at Kappa with Dinah. That's about it.
0: And and you're playing clarinet. You're really an expressive player. I was watching you sort of lilt as you were playing back and forth. You're smiling as I say that. Have you heard that before?
2: Yeah, I do try a bit.
0: Do you know what you're doing? This is your senior year,
2: yeah.
0: Right? So what's going to happen in the fall, do you know?
2: I'll most likely be attending Indiana University for music.
0: Excellent. They have a great music. Do you mean Indiana, PA?
2: Or no, Indiana or University.
0: They both actually,
2: Bloomington.
0: Yeah, they both actually have really good music programs.
2: Absolutely.
0: Fantastic. Anybody you'd like to acknowledge?
2: My teacher, Tommy Thompson, who's retired from the Pittsburgh Symphony. He's really helped me shape my playing in the last couple of years of my high school.
0: Excellent. Well, thank you. And why don't we turn to our furthest away award winner and talk to Brody. Brody goes to Myersdale Area High School, which is near Somerset. Thank you for being with us today, Brody. You, I know, had a long trip. How did you come by playing the bassoon? Is that an instrument you chose early in life, or did you migrate to it?
3: I kind of migrated to it. I started on the alto saxophone, and then in middle school for band, we were allowed to start new instruments. And I remember looking at the slideshow and seeing the word bassoon and not really knowing what a bassoon was. And I thought, I want to play that.
0: Well, that's, I've always liked that instrument. And I know a few people that have migrated from tuba to bassoon, some from clarinet to bassoon. You graduate this year. Do you know what the fall will hold for you?
3: Yes, I'm going to be attending the Peabody Conservatory at Johns Hopkins University, and I'll major in bassoon performance.
0: Congratulations. Really something. What is your music program like at Myersdale Area High?
3: It's very small. My graduating class is the biggest class in the entire school now, and we have 70 or 71 kids.
0: How about that?
3: Yeah, my high school, I believe we have 300. It's very small. We have one stoplight in the town, and you go out in the streets, and there are like the Amish horse and buggies going around. Yeah.
0: He's not kidding.
3: No.
0: Pittsburgh Youth Symphony has to have meant a lot to you to be able to meet more kindred spirits. But you also must have some great teachers and mentors right in your neighborhood, too, I would think.
3: Well, actually, my teacher, she grew up in Conemaugh Township, which is about a half an hour from Myersdale, and she teaches at the University of Delaware. Her name is Lynn Monsilovich. We have to do FaceTime lessons because there are really no teachers in my area, so all my lessons with her have been through FaceTime.
0: Well, Brody, it's great, and congratulations. Thanks for being here so early. We have two other players to meet. We have our French horn player, and what's your name?
4: My name is Susan Mayland.
0: And you are at Academy.
4: Yes, I'm at Aquinas Academy.
0: And are from Shaler. Anybody you'd like to acknowledge in terms of teachers or mentors?
4: I'd like to acknowledge my current French horn teacher, Erin Schmidt. She plays with the Butler Symphony. She's absolutely amazing. And my first teacher, Phil Venus, who got me to love the horn.
0: I know Philip Venus.
4: Yeah.
0: We actually played a recording of his earlier this morning. I don't know if you...
4: Oh, really?
0: Does he play tuba?
4: Yes.
0: we actually played him.
4: That's awesome.
0: This morning, and he's been on the radio with us before, too.
4: Yeah.
0: And it was very coincidental. I happened to pull out one of his records today. He's a neat guy.
4: Yeah.
0: Did you migrate to French horn from another instrument?
4: No, I started French horn 8 years ago because my cousin played, and we had an old French horn lying around the house. So
0: I've not that any instrument is easy, but I've always heard French horn is kind of hard. Are there things about it that are especially challenging?
4: Yeah, playing the right note is hard because each fingering has so many different notes that could come out. So you just have to be really good at hearing what you're playing in your head before you play it. I would say that's the hardest part.
0: And what do you think you want to do after high school?
4: Oh, music, for sure. I love
0: Excellent.
4: It.
0: Well, it's nice to meet you. And now let's meet the person who I almost completely overlooked, Jeffrey. Hi, Jeffrey.
5: No, it's totally okay.
0: You're at Chartiers Valley High School and are just finishing up your junior year?
5: Yep.
0: And do you have any plans for after high school? Are you starting to think about it yet? You got another year to go.
5: Well, I'm one of the, I guess you could say, the lucky ones because both of my parents are musically inclined. And since I'm considering doing music after high school, they're helping me look with schools to go to. I've got a big list at home of stuff that I'm already looking at, like what's on the application, what do I need for auditions, and who teaches there, stuff like that.
0: Oh, that's great. What do your parents do?
5: Well, my mom is Jennifer Madge. She runs the Pittsburgh Music Academy. They've been here before.
0: Sure.
5: And then my dad is a band teacher at Upper St. Clair Boys Middle School.
0: Oh, that's great. So you definitely have it in your blood, so to speak. Is there anybody else you'd like to acknowledge in terms of who is helping you become a great oboe player or...
5: My teacher, Holly White, she's helped me pretty much since the end of fifth grade to present, working with, Max, our coach, and, another oboist in the symphony, Mr. Scott Bell. Working with them has been a lot of help to me also. And then, meeting and working with, Mr. Robin Driscoll, who's in the ballet and opera pit orchestra. So they've
0: Excellent.
5: Helped me a lot.
0: Great. Well, if you're just joining us, this is the Wild Ginger Quintet, and you just heard from each of the members. You're listening to the Saturday Light Brigade. Thank you for doing so. You can hear Pittsburgh Youth Symphony Orchestra, including all of these musicians except Brody, at Hyde's Hall this coming a week from Sunday, right? A week from Sunday, 7:30, the Pittsburgh Youth Symphony Orchestra will be playing together. And Brody, is there a concert coming up in the spring for an orchestra you're a part of there?
3: All right, so I'm in Pittsburgh Youth Symphony Orchestra.
0: Oh, why was I thinking you weren't?
3: The one who isn't is Dinah. Dinah's the one who's not.
0: How terrible an assumption I made. I'm glad you corrected me. That's a long trip for you.
3: It's like 2 hours one way every week.
0: Wow. Okay, so you are part of that. Thank you. And now Dinah, we'll get the microphone back to her real quickly. So you're not in Paiso.
1: I'm not in Paiso.
0: Are you playing in other ensembles at all?
1: I have a band called Snowdonia. We were actually on the show a little while ago.
0: How did I didn't recognize you in this format. You guys were great.
1: Thank you.
0: And you were really great at the Warhol event, too. I did not put two and two together like that.
1: Thank you.
0: Can you let us know the next song you're about to play? The next selection?
1: Yeah, so we're just going to play the second movement, which is a little bit slower.
0: Okay. Thank you. I should have recognized you. Shame on me. Once again, we have the Wild Ginger Quintet, and you'll hear the second movement from the Dvorak piece you heard earlier.

0: 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This is Isaac Allen. Joining me are
1: McGab Martin,
2: Dominique Panza,
3: Emma Rethage.
0: Today we'll be discussing our dream career.
1: When I grow up, I want to be an engineer of any type. I want to make money, have a Maybach. The person that led me on to be an engineer was my dad. He inspired me because every time I see him, he's doing construction on a house. But it's not the same. Engineering seems more fun to me, and it makes more money.
2: I'm Dominique, and I want to become a surgeon, specifically a heart surgeon. I want to become this because I just want to save lives, and I've had a lot of people around me pass away, sadly. So I just want to be able to help people not have to go through that.
3: I'm Emma, and I want to become a psychologist or like a therapist. I just want to help people because there's a lot of bad things and like trauma and stuff that people go through in the world. So I want to help benefit other people.
0: I'm Isaac, and I want to be a neurosurgeon because a lot of my family members have like brain tumors or like brain cancer, and I just want to help it understand the brain.
2: Okay, so what benefits and what successes come from this?
1: The benefits of being an engineer is building like inventions that like help people in everyday life and help them like do everyday things, and it will also benefit my family that I'll have in the future.
2: So benefits that would come from being a surgeon is obviously money, but also being able to see people get better and helping them in a way that a lot of people can't is just really good.
3: Benefits of being a psychologist, I think, are decent money and just being able to help other people that are sick or like mentally sick that need help and just seeing them get better.
0: The benefits of being a neurosurgeon is the money and just helping people and understanding the brain more.
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4: I'm reading an excerpt from my fiction piece called Vampires Will Never Hurt You. She could feel her heart sink into her stomach again as the crouched over figure in front of her looked back at her. She rapidly blinked, noticing the long black hair and dark gown the figure wore. The figure stood up, and the moon's light revealed the blood around its equally red lips. Veronica could slightly pick up the labored breathing of the victim behind the figure, making her heart race even more. Both stood still, waiting for the other to react. Then, for what seemed like forever, she spoke. "Helena?" Veronica asked the figure, her voice shaky from fear. The figure stepped forward with hesitation, the moon slowly unveiling the figure's full face, her eyes wild and face stricken with worry. Veronica unconsciously stepped back. Helena's mouth opened, but she was speechless, unable to form a single word that could defend herself. "Helena, what did you do?" Veronica quietly says, so quietly she can barely hear herself. Helena started to close in on her, causing Veronica to keep stepping back until she hit the wooden door behind her. Confusingly, Helena had her hands up, as if to surrender, but it only made the blood on her stiletto nails that much more visible to her. Helena paused right in front of her, lowering her hands and looking her up and down before she finally spoke. "You don't have to be scared." Helena furrowed her eyebrows and tilted her head. Veronica looked at her with utter confusion. "Don't have to be scared," she replied. "Are you insane?" She raised her voice a bit, which caused Helena to freeze. The sound of the clock began to grow louder, almost ringing in Veronica's ears. She squeezed her eyes, trying to suppress the sound, but it only caused the sound of the victim gurgling his own blood more blaring. It was maddening, making her want to just run away. She flinched as Helena's icy cold hands touched her cheek. "I would never hurt you, so just calm down," Helena smiled, revealing her razor-sharp teeth, also stained with blood. Veronica began to lose her breath as her voice and hearing became more and more distorted until it went completely black.
5: 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Catch the future. Hi, my name is Alyssa. I'm 16 from South Allegheny. Expect Respect is a program in our school that deals with teen dating violence and making students more aware of it. And dating violence is physical and mental, because it's not just physical and it's not just mental. And I'm involved because I think it's a good program to be involved with, and I wasn't sure of the causes of dating violence or anything about it until I was involved with the program. Some people will like tell their girlfriend or tell their boyfriend that they're not worth it or that they're not a good person, and the other person will think that they're just telling them that because they love them. But meanwhile, it's just because they're an abusive partner, and it's not fair to the other person. I have witnessed dating violence, and I've confronted them about it, and they say that it's not a big deal, and I try and get them help, but they don't listen. I have seen it where the girl is abusive without the guy being abusive first. I have witnessed women abusing men in the sense that if their other partner is abusive to them, then I've seen them be abusive back because they think it's the right thing to do, because if they're doing that to them, why can't they do it to the other person?
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7: Percussion is so easy, right? All you have to do is bang on drums. I hate to say this, but that is miserably wrong. As a percussionist myself, I know the hardships of having to learn every instrument in the percussion section, lifting all of the heavy equipment, and getting blisters on your fingers from gripping the sticks. Even though percussion might seem like an easy section, it is much harder to learn, and Martin Grubinger is living proof of that. Born May 29th, 1983, Martin Grubinger is an extremely talented Austrian multi-percussionist. Grubinger is arguably one of the most influential solo percussionists of all time. Dubbed by critics a wizard of percussion, Grubinger has played with lots of philharmonics and orchestras, such as the China Philharmonic Orchestra, Cincinnati Symphony Orchestra, and the Tongyang Music Festival in Korea. Grubinger has won multiple awards for his efforts, including the Bernstein Award and the Jeunesse Musicale Wirth Prize. From recordings to live performances, Grubinger still has yet to fail at amazing the world. Martin Grubinger studied at the Bruckner Conservatory in Linz and at the Salzburg Mozarteum. Clearly, these colleges did him right, as he is now one of the most successful percussionists around the globe. So next time that you're thinking, percussion is so lame, no one has ever become successful from percussion, think back to Martin Grubinger, Austrian multi-percussionist, recipient of the Bernstein Award, and living proof that percussion is just as important as any other instrument. With the commentary for Youth Express, this is Wesley Madge from Chartiers Valley Middle School.
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9: My name is Sue. I'm 17 years old and go to Gateway High School. The name of my story is The True Value of Life. My first emotion was denial. This could not have happened. My friend of 8 years lived no more. I would never again get a phone call from him at ridiculous hours of the night because he felt like it. I would never again hear him scream my name and tackle me with a hug when we met. I would never again see his foolish, lopsided smirk. Numb, I trudged up the steps and stumbled into my room. Impassively, I began to complete my physics homework without retaining any information whatsoever. It is commonly said that when someone close passes away, it feels as if a piece of one's heart has a hole in it. I did not realize how true this statement held until today. Feeling as if a scalpel had sliced through my heart, taking a piece with it, I tried to gain control over my labored breathing with minimal success. Overpowered by emotions that I had never felt before, I decided to take a nap, hoping that maybe it would clear my mind. After an hour or so of troubled sleep, I awoke confused and angry. Having checked my phone, I found 11 missed calls and 25 unread text messages, all to inform me of my friend's death. Sharply throwing my phone aside, I realized that my preliminary denial had faded. Feeling a bit guilty, I admit that even I was surprised at myself about initially experiencing anger about this incident. Never had I felt so alone before. He had left not only me, but his family and other friends as well. The next morning, I woke up dazed and disoriented. As I began to come back to my senses, the crushing memories of the previous day brought a new flood of overwhelming emotions. No longer angry at my recently deceased friend, I broke down and cried for the first time since I heard about my friend's death. Bitter tears flowed out of me, brought on not only by his death, but also by disgust at myself for being enraged at him the previous day. I cried and cried for what seemed like hours, spewing out never-ceasing heartbroken tears.
10: From the Youth Media Center at SLB Radio, this is Brennan Harris. I experienced the Free Violins of Hope exhibit. Here's why you should, too. Words have a difficult time conveying the true atrocities that were committed by Nazi Germany from 1933 to 1945. During the Holocaust, approximately 6 million Jewish people were forcibly removed from their homes, stripped of their belongings, and eventually killed in numerous execution camps simply because of their religion. A new exhibit called Violins of Hope at Carnegie Mellon University's Posner Center is using music, not words, to tell the stories of Jewish musicians during the Holocaust and celebrate the strengths of those who endured this horror. This free exhibit, which travels around the world to different venues, made Carnegie Mellon University's Posner Center one of its stops. Visitors encounter many different violins, all previously owned by a Jewish musician during the Holocaust. Some of the violins were hidden to prevent them from being seized by the Nazis. Others helped to keep their owners alive, as musicians were favored by Nazi guards and officers for entertainment in the death camps. Some of the violins are battered and broken, a testament to the sheer hardship they had to endure to even be present in the exhibit. In the collection, one violin was buried in the ground. One was thrown out of a train transporting Jewish prisoners to a death camp, and one was given to a non-Jewish friend in the hope that it would survive even if its owner would not. Others, called klezmer violins, are ornately decorated and specially designed. They are adorned with glass diamonds, intricate carvings, and the Star of David, a Jewish religious symbol. In addition to the centerpiece Violins of Hope exhibit at CMU, there are many groups and organizations around the Pittsburgh area celebrating the work, culture, and lives of Jewish musicians, dancers, and ordinary people. Organizations such as the Jewish Community Center and the Jewish Federation of Greater Pittsburgh both provide support and programming for Pittsburgh's Jewish community. All of the violins, more than 100, were procured and restored by Master Luthier Amnon Weinstein and his son Avshi over the last 25 years of their lives. They created Violins of Hope to serve as a tribute to the many people who perished in the Holocaust, a number that includes 400 of their relatives. Each violin is for me like a memorial to one part of my family or memorial for the 6 million people, Weinstein said in a video documentary played at the exhibit. For me, personally, the exhibit was a very moving and emotional experience that caused me to reflect on life itself. Walking amongst the many violins, each of which had belonged to someone who had experienced things I couldn't even imagine, truly gave me a feeling of deep reverence for the Jewish prisoners who fought so hard to survive each day. These violins bore witness to some of the greatest atrocities mankind has ever committed. They saw Jewish people displaced from their homes, forced into ghettos, and in many instances killed. Now I was seeing them, these incredible memorials to those lost. Poor violin. He's a witness for the most horrible things that you can do, Weinstein said in the documentary. Just being in the presence of these violins and reflecting on the sheer horror of the Holocaust conjured up powerful feelings inside me. How little humanity one must have to do something like this to a fellow human being. It cemented within me the idea that the Holocaust was truly a real, barbarous event. Seeing the violins and thinking about the people who once held them, played them, and cherished them so deeply, real people, touched me beyond what any history book or TV program ever could. These violins were something tangible, real survivors of the Holocaust. They touched my soul. Throughout the entire exhibit, violin music plays in the background. Jewish prisoners use scraps of paper to write new music while in the concentration camps. Imagine, even during the most horrific time of their lives, the Jewish musicians found inspiration to write new music. Music provided comfort and hope. The memories of the Jewish people live on in this music. I believe that everyone should see this exhibit. It really puts into perspective the undeniable tragedy that was the Holocaust. Each violin serves as a memorial, not only to its owner, but to all of the Jewish people who have perished. At a time where there is an upward trend of anti-Semitic incidents, and when young adults are forming our political ideologies, it is important to truly understand how horrific the Holocaust actually was and to question how it happened. We are a city that has witnessed anti-Semitism firsthand, the worst a

0: Oh yeah.
1: So I was diagnosed with chronic migraines the summer between 7th and 8th grade, about 5 years ago at this point. Getting that diagnosis in the first place was difficult enough at 12 or 13 years old because it was just always written off as growing pains or exaggeration. But after my diagnosis, when things started getting really severe and I had to get back to school, my performance really suffered. Up until this point, I was top of my class, testing gifted, an avid oboe player, and really unable to see myself performing any differently than at 100% all the time. So when I was waking up with a splitting headache every morning, unable to make it out the door, it really threw me for a loop. And after the initial diagnosis and time passed for a while, I really stopped getting support from my school administration, because even with my medical records, doctor's notes, etc., to them, it was just still a ploy to get out of class. Especially with my established background of anxiety, it really just all came together to them as a kid who was just too nervous to get to school. At this point, I was switching between cyber and homebound and full-time school because I just wasn't able to admit to myself that traditional school just wasn't going to work for me, especially being left to my own devices in this huge school with hundreds of kids with so much stimulus for someone who experiences pain even looking at a bright light. This combination of my own securities and the invalidation of these securities by a lot of counselors and administration resulted in me really overexerting myself and ending up in the hospital.

0: And as much as I wish I could say that showed them, I really can't, because I got back, more time passed, and the same cycle just kept repeating itself. I'm afraid it's just going to keep repeating itself until either I find an effective treatment or my chronic pain is something that manifests in a way other people can see. So if you see someone who's talking about chronic pain or chronic illness and it's affecting their life to the point that they can't function, it's not for attention. No one would fake that, because in reality, we just want the same experience everyone else has. With a commentary for Youth Express, this is PJ Squire, a senior at Shaler Area High School.
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2: Hello, my name is Allie, and my poem is called The Comfort in Our Lives. You are the silent room at the end of a very loud day, the place where I don't have to hold my breath or suck my stomach in. With you, the world stops spinning. You are the smell of clean sheets, the warmth of a mug between my hands, and the only voice that makes the static in my head go quiet. I don't have to be anything other than who I am, because your voice is a soft landing that never asks why I fell.
3: My name is Sam Bisno. I'm a 11th grader at Obama Academy, and I'm the editor-in-chief of the Obama Eagle.
4: My name is Isaac Degenholtz. I go to Obama, and I'm 17 years old.
5: I'm Dylan Shapiro. I go to Obama, and I'm 14 years old.
6: Hey, my name is Amanda Jones. I go to Obama, and I'm 16 years old.
7: I'm going to be reading a poem titled Rosemary. It's inspired by this book I read in 9th grade, The House on Mango Street. The author's name is Sandra Cisneros. I wrote this when I was kind of in a bad place. I really wanted to like mimic this author because there was this excerpt in the book that was really important for us to read in 9th grade. And the main character, she was at this fair with her friend, and her friend had went off to go talk to these other boys, and she was in the corner, and some older guy came up to her, and he like pulled her aside and he assaulted her. It was really early on in the year that we read that, and it was just kind of important to talk about. And I think that was one of the first real conversations I ever had in my class with my friends, the students, and just how we felt about the whole thing and what kids had like experienced personally, the thoughts they had about that. I wrote this piece and I've edited it a little bit over the years. Started this in 9th. I think I finished it last year. So this is the poem. Rosemary is the girl with eyes that remind you of pools of opal and light. The girl is filled with so much kindness. It was contagious just being around her. The smile so wide and the face so sweet, you couldn't help but smile around her. As she spends her days out and about without seemingly a care in the world, no one even considered that her life was anything less than normal, anything less than perfect. Everyone couldn't be anything less than wrong. Behind closed doors with the curtains drawn, Rosemary was always on guard. Her neighbors loved her. Her teachers adored her. There was no fault anyone could find with her. That was until she came home. Her father was very different. Her father was very different. He didn't care for the constant compliments, the positive attention he received about his daughter, the love she was shot with from their community. All he could focus on were her eyes that were dark and shining, the thickness of her shape, the roundness of her face. Those were the only things she could focus on, the only things he dared to care about. And maybe he cared a little too much. Rosemary, do you sometimes wish that you didn't have to go home? Do you wish that one day soon, you could keep walking forward and not stop? That you would find peace within your family, peace shared with your father, peace with yourself. And that one day you could be free, and even just for a moment, free to fly, free to live, free to be happy, without the constant judging, the constant pressure of someone being so quick to judge because of what lies on the outside, and not the beauty that blooms within. What I truly think you want, and all you ever wanted, is for someone to love you, and truly love you, and for no one to say that it was wrong.
3: I feel like Amanda mentioned having this discussion in 9th grade and how it was sort of eye-opening for her, and it was the first time that she had ever had that kind of discussion. To me, I don't think that's too young to be having that kind of discussion at all. We read in the news every day about people far younger than 9th graders being assaulted, being taken advantage of sexually and otherwise. And in order to be able to defend yourself from that sort of thing, I think you have to be armed with the knowledge of what it is, what it looks like, what to do if someone's ever in a situation like that. We can't just sort of turn a blind eye to it because it's something that goes on every single day.
5: So I sort of feel like a lot of these conversations don't happen often enough. I'm taking 9th grade English 2 right now, and we haven't read that book yet, but what we are reading is The Catcher in the Rye. And so one of the themes that is most explored in that book is protecting innocence. So we've sort of had a couple discussions about at what point does having information about the world around you triumph over innocence? Like, at what point should you stop being shielded? And I think that's a really interesting question that doesn't really have a single answer. But I think that a lot of the time, the best thing to do is to sort of treat young children with the respect that they deserve, and also understand that there are certain things that they won't be able to understand until they're older. So I think sort of introducing some elements that are sort of veiled in some way, like it's some sort of like fable or something like that, is probably the best way to go about doing that.
4: I think a former speaker, Sam, kind of touched on this, that if you're old enough to read the news and understand what's going on, then you should be at the age where you're ready to have that discussion. I think that discussion on like how we treat women and how we, us as a society, have failed in the past to treat women fairly, I think that's a discussion that has to happen when students start entering 6th, 7th, 8th grade, when their actions matter. And they have to realize that what they do then can carry with them for the rest of their maybe educational career and going into their professional career. So I think that's a conversation we have to have young.
6: It goes beyond just conversations about how we treat a woman. I think it also goes into conversations about men and about boys who have been assaulted by men and women, adults older than them, and how it's not taken as seriously in the community, in any community, because there's just a stigma around boys and like, oh, you have to be men, you have to be stronger. And then you have this thing surrounding girls and how sometimes we complain too much or we take things too seriously. And I just think there's just this constant disconnect between what actually happens to young kids and what people view as assault and what people view as wrong. And it just goes just so far beyond that.
5: And I think that sort of stems from like these caricatures of what men are and what women are.
6: Yeah.
5: Because you see these stereotypes that like, oh, men always have to be strong and they always have to be the protector and blah, blah, blah, blah. And women always have to be working at home and they always have to be like the helper and they always have to be quiet and nice and everything. And neither of those are good things to be at all. Like, you can't be completely submissive to everything, mm-hmm. but at the same time, you can't completely dominate every situation you're in. You have to sort of find a balance.
6: I just think the further we get in society, kids have phones now. Little kids have phones, and they have access to so much more information than we did at our age. And even then, thinking about like what we knew when we were 12, 11, 13 is probably a lot more than kids did 10 years before that. So I think we just have to keep young people as informed and educated as possible, because regardless of whether or not we want them to or whether or not they deserve it, a lot of them are going to be opened up to a lot of things early on in their life that they shouldn't be. And it's important that they know how to react and how to deal and where to go if they need help more than anything. And I think innocence should be valued. And I think, you know, kids deserve to be kids, but I also think kids deserve to be safe. There's a lot of stuff that goes unreported, and there's stuff you see in the hallways. And again, I think a lot of the younger kids don't know what's defined as like harassment and assault. So when it happens to them, like, they laugh it off. So I think, again, another part of it is educating your kids young. So I do think there could be a larger conversation about it. And I do think some of it does start with literature, because you read every day. And that's something that's constantly going to be like involved in your life, whether or not you're in school or you decide to go to college. You know, reading is everything. Reading is everywhere.
3: I think literature is helpful as a means to like expose people to sort of broad themes. But a lot of times it's the examples we see in literature, whether it's in The House on Mango Street or it's in Catcher in the Rye, they're much more overt examples. And they're much more defined as sexual assault, sexual harassment. And it's far away. It's not something that people can necessarily relate to in their everyday lives. These are like most times fictional stories. But this kind of stuff goes on in the hallways every single day, like Amanda was saying. And there needs to be like a clear, no, like that constitutes sexual harassment the same way anything else that you're reading about constitutes sexual harassment. And also I think there's sort of a stigma about reporting it, to be honest. I think you're kind of seen as like a narc, or like you're not, you know, with it if you...
6: Or it wasn't that serious.
3: Or it wasn't that serious, why are you taking it so seriously? If you report something, you know, whatever, you get touched in the hallway, whatever, you report that, and it's like, no, like, you were just sexually harassed. Mm-hmm. Go report that. There's nothing wrong with reporting that. So it's helpful to tie in literature to what goes on every day.
8: Elizabeth Guo is here with us today. She is a student at North Allegheny High School, now a freshman, the age of 16. We'll talk a little bit about her as we progress through the next few minutes, but let's take a listen to her first. This is Elizabeth Guo.

0: That was beautiful, Elizabeth Guo. And I saw your thumbs up there. You're happy, I hope, with the way it sounded. What was the piece that you played?
1: I'm playing Mozart Piano Concerto, K537 in D major.
0: And tell me a little bit about yourself. How long have you studied piano?
1: I started when I was 5, so 11 years now.
0: Wow. And who is your current instructor?
1: Professor Hannah Wu Lee at CMU.
0: And have you thought about playing professionally? I mean, you might be playing professionally now, but I mean studying piano after high school, or it's a little early, but...
1: Well, when I was younger, I did want to be a pianist, an actress, a model, all those things. But now that I've, I guess, a little older, I've just realized that it's just so hard. Yeah, the professional pianists are really good. I don't think I would ever be able to reach that level.
0: Well, you are astounding. Are there other things, though, that you have a passion for?
1: I really like the idea of being a lawyer, but I'm not too sure if that's exactly where I'm going to be going. But
0: that's kind of interesting because I think one, I know from having taken piano lessons, and you kind of have to figure things out like a lawyer does a little bit, right? You have to kind of understand how you're going to approach a certain piece, and you have to be able to anticipate things. What got you interested in piano when you were 5?
1: Well, it was mainly my older sister. So she started piano when she was 5, but I'm like 5 years younger than her. So when she was around 10, I kind of like worshipped her, really. She was just so amazing. There's this one competition she attended yearly. It's at Cincinnati, the World Piano Competition. And she literally started winning every single year, starting from around, I forgot, 3rd or 5th grade. It was ridiculous. But it was because of her that I started liking piano. I heard piano sounds all throughout our, you know, house. And it was really inspiring because she practiced so many hours, but she never complained. And she really liked piano. And I think that's what got me interested in it.
0: And what's her name?
1: Stephanie. I think she's been on this radio station program.
0: She certainly has. Now, I didn't make that connection until you just said that. But yes, she has. Where is she now?
1: She's at Cornell University. She's a senior there now, so... Yeah, we're pretty far apart.
0: What's her major?
1: She's majoring in computer science.
0: That's great. Well, we will talk again, but you've got another selection. Is it another movement?
1: No, it's all part of the same piece.
0: Oh, okay.
1: Yeah.
0: And once again, here is Elizabeth Guo.

0: Stephanie Guo, it's really fun to watch you play. You're very passionate and, forgive my saying so, you have very small hands and you're able, that must be a challenge sometimes, but it's, you really seem to just go through these effortlessly as you're playing. Is it harder? I guess in some ways you can be more dexterous maybe, but some notes might be hard to reach. I've never really asked anybody that.
1: Well, whenever I try to play octaves, I can play them, but it's just whenever I have to play them in a row, it gets kind of difficult. And a lot of the pieces have octaves. So there have been, many pieces that I've wanted to play, but I know that if I modified it so that I could play it, it wouldn't sound good.
0: Have you ever written pieces to play?
1: No. Like, at home, I fiddle around with the piano, but that's not really anything professional or to be proud of, so to speak.
0: My mom also had relatively small hands, and she loved to play a boogie-woogie type beat, which indeed, begins with an octave separation. And she always had trouble. She could do it, but she really had the separator pinky in herself. quite a distance to do it. We mentioned your sister earlier. Excuse me. Is there anybody else you might like to acknowledge or say hello to?
1: My mom, every single time we have a competition, she would, after coming home from work, just start practicing with us, because she knows that sometimes it gets really boring when you have to practice a bunch of the technical exercises like canon. It's just really helpful to have her there behind you, like supporting you. Obviously my piano teacher, who's helped me since I was very young, and I know when I was younger, I was pretty hard to handle, didn't really listen to anybody. So it's nice that she's had the patience to teach me, and I'm very thankful for her.
0: And she's been with you that whole time?
1: starting from around 9, actually.
0: Well, that's you're a very
1: still
0: different
1: long time.
0: The 7, 16, and 9, a lot happens between 9 and 16. Tell me about the Pittsburgh Concert Society and how they've helped you as an artist. The competition had to be, I don't know if there's apprehension or preparing for it. Did you feel nervous when you auditioned?
1: Really? Yeah. Because for the audition, I prepared 4 pieces that day, and it was just so nerve-wracking because I walked in and, there's only one person sitting there in the audience, and then I just go on stage and play my 4 pieces. It was so nerve-wracking, but after...
0: And it's just one person is hearing you.
1: Yeah. It was very, very nerve-wracking. But I guess through that competition, it was just one of the other things that helped me get over, I guess, stage fright in general. It just helps me develop more.
0: Yeah, in any of a variety of ways, too.
1: Yeah.
0: Whether, handling winning, as you did, or potentially handling not advancing. And have you gone on to other competitions also?
1: Yeah. I don't know. I tried out for the Musical Kids thing in 2013, I think. And the competition I mentioned previously that my sister went to, I started going to yearly.
0: In Cincinnati.
1: Yeah.
0: That's great.
1: I can't really think of that many. With this piece, I'm planning on trying out for this other concerto competition. So, yeah.
0: Do you play other instruments?
1: I play the violin for our school orchestra. I'm in the chamber orchestra, but it's so competitive. It's like with piano, but everybody's striving to become first chair. And I'm just even happy that I'm in the orchestra.
0: North Allegheny has such a strong music program.
1: Yeah.
0: And it must be it's sometimes hard to accommodate everybody, I would imagine.
1: Yeah, we have a lot of things and sports too. So everybody has some sort of talent and they can find it.
0: Well, it's lovely to have you here. This is our last chance to talk. Is there anything else you'd like to say that I maybe forgot to ask you?
1: Well, I guess to my siblings out there, I know they're not really listening right now, but thanks for coming.
0: They looked up as soon as you said that. They're multitasking, I think.
1: Yes, as well as definitely my dad, too. He brings me to all my activities, and he never complains. And sometimes I get mad at him if we're, you know, going to be late, but it's just I thank him so much for having the patience to take me to all these activities.
0: Well, it's been just terrific to have you here, and you've got one more piece that you'll play. What is the piece coming up?
1: It's the same thing. It's an excerpt from it.
0: So let's just identify it again if people are still tuning in. It's Mozart and
1: Piano Concerto in D major, K537.
0: Okay. And again, here is, with our thanks to the Pittsburgh Concert Society, Elizabeth Goyle.

0: Welcome to the kids on Youth Express, recording live from U Prep at Camp Marvelous. This is Janice Cotto Williams. I am in the sixth grade. Joining me today will be Rain, Brianna, and Alaysia. Today we'll be discussing about our hopes and dreams for the future. Brianna, what do you want to be when you grow up?
1: I want to be a doctor.
0: Why a doctor?
1: So I can help children.
0: Rain, what do you want to be when you grow up?
2: I want to be an engineer when I grow up because they make a lot of money.
0: Alaysia, what do you want to be when you grow up?
3: I want to be a teacher.
0: Why do you want to be a teacher?
3: So I can help students and make them learn better and go to college.
2: Janice, what do you want to be when you grow up?
0: I would like to be a chef and also a person who likes to travel around the world and take pictures, a photographer. Brianna, what do you think you're going to do when you go into sixth grade?
1: I'm looking forward to when I go to sixth grade. I'm going to a new school. I'm going to Allegheny on the north side. And I can't wear hoodies.
0: Why can't they wear hoodies?
1: They're uniform school.
0: Rain, what do you look forward to be when going to seventh grade?
2: Nothing.
0: Are you worried about the teacher that we're going to have?
2: I really don't know.
0: Alaysia, what are you looking forward to going into sixth grade?
3: I'm looking forward to seeing who my teacher is. And I'm looking forward to learning better and hard work. Because, like, it's a higher grade and, like, it's going to be harder.
0: What school are you going to?
1: I'm going to Fulton Middle School where I don't have to see Mr. J no more. He all big and stuff.
0: Rain, do you know who your teacher is in seventh grade?
2: Miss Bess.
0: Lucky. Alaysia, who do you have? Do you know what your teacher's name is?
1: Miss Raven. My teacher's name is Miss Charlene.
0: Alaysia, what does Miss Raven teach?
3: She teach reading, math, science, and we learn that, like, reading, we, like, read paragraphs. Math, we do, like, division. And then science, we do, like, exploration.
0: So you're technically in the same classroom for about 4 to 5 periods?
3: Well, we switch up. Like, it goes reading, and then it goes social studies, then it goes math, then it goes gym. And then it goes science. But sometimes for gym, we switch up different things like recess and gym and swimming class. And yes, we have a swimming pool in there too. I have 5 more different teachers. I have Miss Raven. I have Miss Cole. I have Miss Dulac. I have Miss Interest. And I have Miss Fowler.
0: Okay. Brianna, do you know some of your teachers? Do you know who your home two teacher is?
1: Miss Charlene. I fear about going into sixth grade. People going to be bullies. People think that they're going to be smarter than people. People got smart mouths. People think that they can beat people. And they try to argue and fight with other people. Because we're younger than them. How you know about this? Because
2: I've been through it for like 2 years and that's when it stopped. The bullying. Made new friends.
1: What happened in sixth grade? And don't tell me about you made new friends. Did you get bullied the first day of school?
2: No.
3: What advice would you give to people who's going into sixth grade? Like, answer some questions.
2: I'm not sure because I didn't get bullied in sixth grade. So,
1: how is it rough in sixth grade, Janet?
0: You have to get your plan when you first get in there. It takes forever. You have to find your name. I did get bullied.
3: Did you have a hard time in sixth grade?
0: No, not really, because it wasn't challenging enough. And also, some of the kids are very rude. They feel like they know everything and they don't need to listen to the teachers. And they use very strong language.
3: Was it tough whenever you first went in there because...
0: Well, yeah, I had one nice teacher and one very awkward teacher. Her name was Miss Cubbert.
3: Was Miss Cubbert disrespectful?
0: No, she's just really weird. She had a fish tank in her classroom without any... We were sitting on our book cabinet. No water, no fish, just the little rocks and the little tank sitting there. We said that she killed her fish, and we gave her a very crazy nickname.
3: What is her nickname that y'all used to call her?
0: Fisherman.
3: Fisherman. Do you think it's going to be tough in seventh grade?
0: Yes, and then again, no, because if I'm still going to Westinghouse, I know some of the people there, so I'll be perfectly fine, like Rain.
1: Let's talk about Alaysia. Is it going to be tough in sixth grade? What you going to do in sixth grade?
3: I think it will be because it'll be harder work and you'll have to do more stuff than just sitting in, like, everywhere else. You'll have to get up. You have to keep getting up, doing everything, and your work will be much harder.
0: Yes, that is true. Also, you have to do swim class. You have to take your deep test there. You don't have to if you don't want to. You have to do swim classes. There's, like, multiple different levels of the floors. You must have to walk around. Your classes are never in the same place. You need a whole bunch of stuff. Your lockers might have locker combinations on them.
2: You get points off if you don't swim.
1: Y'all have to swim.
3: We have to swim in our school, too. And if we miss any swim lessons, then we'll get 5 points off because it's, like, as our grade, and they want to see how far and how good we could swim.
1: What if we don't know how to swim?
0: At Westinghouse, we have a gym teacher who will teach you how to swim. Alaysia, was your cafeteria big or small?
3: It was pretty big because, well, they took two classes, they combined them, and then that's when it made a big cafeteria. So there was actually three sides of a cafeteria. One where the kindergartens to second grade would sit, one to the third to fifth, and then one from the sixth and up.
0: Do y'all get called up by grade levels or by just who's ever sitting the quietest?
3: We get called up by grade levels. I love talking about this, and I wish we could talk about this next time.
0: I'm really looking forward to 7th grade.
2: I'm really looking forward to 7th grade.
1: I'm really looking forward to 6th grade.
3: I'm really looking forward to 6th grade, too.
0: That concludes this episode of The Kids on Youth Express, recording live from U Prep. Special thanks to Mr. Ben and Rest Royal Camp. We welcome your feedback and input. 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
4: My name is Julia Painter, and I graduated from Penn Trafford High School. In the fall, I will be attending Seton Hill University to major in English. My favorite part about the internship is the front seat experience that we get to learn more about local nonprofits in our area and how they systematically provide relief to issues that we have. Some of my favorite nonprofits are the ones that focus on educating people of how to be self-sufficient on their own, like Habitat for Humanity is a homeowners program, and how Big Brothers and Big Sisters helps mentor people from unfortunate backgrounds and leading them in the right way. So I really enjoyed learning about those nonprofits specifically. I also really enjoy the grant writing RFP side of this internship. Someone who is really passionate about reading and writing and who has those skills. I like the experience of writing the RFPs, and I'm looking forward to going through those applications. I think that's really valuable for a student. I think that experience is rare to find for someone our age. Grant writing is usually something you do after schooling or after a master's degree, and so to be able to do that now and have that experience working in nonprofit is invaluable. There was a lot of things that I wasn't aware before how some of the issues that I saw in the community were being addressed. I learned about a lot of local nonprofits that were bigger that I haven't heard about before. For example, Big Brothers and Big Sisters. I know that there are children in our area that come from unfortunate backgrounds, but I didn't know that that pretty big nonprofit existed to help them come out of that and lead healthy lifestyles from that based on mentor relationships. I think impact happens through relationships, and so it was really great to learn about those nonprofits. I feel that this internship is a really valuable, really rare opportunity. And so I'm really thankful to be a part of that. And I think I'm going to take this experience into my future with me for sure and use it both in my personal and professional life and involvement.
5: Today's group normally performs as a quintet. Two members were unable to be here due to a death in the family, and we send our condolences to them. The remaining groups, however, regrouped to become the September Trio.

0: there, you heard very likely a familiar work, Rondo from Beret, Masterpiece Theater's theme music. Alistair Cook sitting there to tell you all about what's going on. It brings back some memories. Let's meet each member of our trio. We'll have the microphone in a moment in the hands of one of our players for today. Can you tell me your name and a little bit about yourself?
1: Hi, I'm Nathaniel Turner. I play the violin. I'm from Beaver, and I've been doing Youth Chamber Connection for 2 years.
0: And what has Youth Chamber Connection done for you in terms of just broadening your musical horizons? It sounds like a cliche question, but actually I think a lot of things happen that people might not understand if they're not involved with a organization like this.
1: Yeah, it's brought me a lot of cool opportunities. It's gotten me a lot of stars on my Starbucks app because that's nearby during rehearsal. We have a lot of fun rehearsing, and our group this year has done really cool things. Like we played at the Governor's Holiday Open House in Harrisburg. We're all going to be in Europe together, so there might be some opportunities over there. A couple of us have gone to the Chautauqua Music Camp with YC2, so we get to spend a week up there. There is also a college camp going on at the same time, so we get to sometimes meet some of the college kids. We get to see some of the great concerts that the Chautauqua Orchestra and the Festival Orchestra put on.
0: Now, you're about to graduate. Do you have plans for the fall yet?
1: Yeah, I'm going to be attending the WVU Honors College for violin performance.
0: Congratulations. That's a big decision, and I imagine you're looking forward to it, and that's wonderful. Anything else you'd like to say?
1: Yeah, I just wanted to give a shout-out to our coach, Mr. Powers. He plays with the PSO, so if he's listening, hi.
0: Excellent, and he's a cellist with the symphony. And great, thank you very much. It's nice to meet you today. And next, I keep wondering if Laurie Cunningham is missing her viola-playing son when I look at Jacob. Tell me about yourself.
2: I go to Lincoln Park High School with Nathaniel. I live in Burgettstown. I'm a senior this year, and I'm principal of viola with Tripo here in Pittsburgh.
0: And it's Jacob Wurst, right?
2: Yes, yes.
0: Now, the trip you're taking to Europe, do you know exactly some of the itinerary or what cities you'll be visiting?
2: Yes, we will be going to Vienna, Budapest, and Prague. So really awesome cities. I'm very excited.
0: Yeah, they really, really are. Have you been to any of those
2: cities?
0: None
2: of them, no.
0: So I have a friend who lives in Prague right now. I've been to Prague, and Prague is like being in a fairy tale. And it's an absolutely gorgeous city, and I suspect the others are.
2: Yeah, we're all ready to go.
0: as well. What are your plans for the fall?
2: I will also be attending West Virginia University with Nathaniel here for a viola performance.
0: How nice.
2: Yeah.
0: That's great that both of you are going to be there.
2: It'll be a good time.
0: Thanks. And let's meet Ruth Hartman, who is here. She is a junior at Fox Chapel Area High School. When did you know you wanted to play the cello?
3: Well, I started in elementary school, and then I moved away, and then I didn't play for a couple years, and then I came back to it in seventh grade. So I guess I didn't really come back to it like with a kind of like passion. It's not really an inspiring story, but once I got into high school, I really discovered that I loved it through like the school program, and that's when I went to Lincoln Park last year. And now I don't go there anymore, obviously, but I still get to see them on the weekends, which is really nice.
0: And are you thinking, you still have a year of high school left, but do you know what you might want to do afterwards?
3: Yeah, well, I took a theory class this year, like a really kind of fast-paced, intense one, and I actually really enjoyed it. So I'm kind of looking at the path of musicology and like performance kind of combined.
0: That's great. Where did you take your theory class?
3: At Vox Chapel.
0: That's terrific that you have that opportunity. Well, thank you for being here. We'll let you just put the microphone back down as you get ready to play your next piece. You're invited to a special Youth Chamber Connection recital, which is Sunday, May 6th, 4 o'clock at Road of Shalom Congregation in Oakland. Additionally, on the following Sunday at 7, there is a full Three Rivers Young Persons Orchestra concert at Carnegie Museum's Hall in Oakland, Carnegie Music Hall in Oakland, not the museum, but Carnegie Music Hall in Oakland, and that will feature Tripo. We'll give you more details on both of those in a moment. Right now, we return to the September Trio.

the September Trio filling our studios with beautiful music, and it's hard not to just relax and enjoy listening. And a lot of folks are sending messages here and there indicating how much they enjoy hearing from the three of you. You can hear a number of different ensembles from the Youth Chamber Connection. They will be holding a recital Sunday, May 6th, 4 o'clock at Road of Shalom, and also a tripo concert featuring the whole orchestra, Three Rivers Young Persons Orchestra, Sunday, May 13th, 7 o'clock at Carnegie Music Hall in Oakland. And you can get additional information at youthchamberconnection.org, YC squared for short. If perhaps you're a music teacher that would like to get your students involved, or if you're a musician that would like to learn more about playing in an ensemble, you have one more piece to share with us. And once again, the September Trio, along with our thanks for being here this morning, especially having your performance continue in the absence of two members you're used to playing with as a quintet. Here they are again, the September Trio.

0: 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Thank you. 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
2: My name is Bella. I am 8 years old and I live in Cookbook. The name of my story is A Plan to Clean. Bella and Amy are mermaids who live in the Pittsburgh rivers. They were different than all the other mer people because they had rainbow fishtails. "Hey, Amy, get up," said Bella.

0: We can clean up the Pittsburgh River and ask if anyone wants to help us. Good idea, agreed Bella. Now all we need to do is make a plan to clean up this. Wait, we can use Mom's broom and Dad's mop, instructed Amy. Sure, but that is not enough stuff to clean up this whole river, said Bella. We could ask May, Bob, Joe, Anna, Kelly, Alex, and Brad, pointed out Amy. Okay, we got to split up in groups, suggested Bella. I would take May, Bob, and Joe, offered Amy. Bella, you could take Kelly, Brad, Alex, and Anna. Sure thing, replied Bella. Now let's get to work. Clean up, let's recycle, put away the garbage in the three rivers, sang Bella, Amy, Alex, Kelly, Brad, May, Bob, and Joe. And before you know it, every mermaid and merman in the Pittsburgh River was helping the mer kids. The whole river seemed to shine because the kids were cleaning, and the villagers helped too. When they were done, the humans learned an important lesson. Never litter the rivers. They now know that to recycle is good, and working as a team makes them even stronger.
1: My name is Cricket. I am 9 years old, and I live in Russell. The name of my story is I'm Stuck in My Hole. Once there was a little mole who lived in a beautiful fruit garden surrounded by woods. A sparkling river flowed close by. Little Mole woke up very hungry. He ate strawberries, acorns, and sticky sap raspberry pie. After his delicious breakfast, Mole felt very full. He was planning on working in his garden and hoping to make a new friend. So, Little Mole started to climb out of his hole. Things felt snug, and he was sticky from his sap pie. Mole was leaving his tunnel. His head, arms, and body were outside his tunnel, but his legs and bottom were stuck inside his tunnel. I'm stuck in my hole, said the little mole. A toad heard him and came to help. 1, 2, 3, pull the mole, he shouted. The mole was still stuck. He yelled, can anyone pull the mole out of his hole? A blue jay heard them and decided to help. 1, 2, 3, pull the mole, they shouted. The mole was still stuck. They all said, can anyone pull the mole out of his hole? A hedgehog heard them and decided to help. 1, 2, 3, pull the mole, they shouted. The mole was still stuck. They all said, can anyone pull the mole out of his hole? A rabbit came to help. 1, 2, 3, pull the mole. The mole was still stuck. The rabbit sat down on a rock to think. The rock moved. It wasn't a rock at all. It was a turtle. Turtle said, I've been thinking about your problem, Mole, and I've got a solution. Why not let Worm help? They all laughed. The Worm went to work around the Mole's tunnel entrance. He ate the soil, and the Mole broke free. Mole was excited to be free. He invited his new friends to his garden for a picnic. The Toad, Blue Jay, Hedgehog, Rabbit, Turtle, Worm, and Mole all ate berries, told stories, jokes, and laughed all afternoon. It was getting late. Mole said his goodbyes and returned home. I'm going to need a bigger hole.
2: My name is Elizabeth Crossan. I'm in first grade at Bower Hill Elementary School. The name of my story is The Tooth That Just Wouldn't Wiggle. Once upon a time, there was a girl named Ellie whose teeth wouldn't wiggle. All of her friends had either lost some teeth or had wiggly teeth. Ellie asked her mom, when will my teeth wiggle? Mom said, when your adult teeth are ready to come in. Ellie just wondered when her teeth would wiggle. She tried wiggling her teeth with her fingers and her tongue. She tried day and night to get her teeth to wiggle. Nothing worked. Ellie tried everything to make her teeth wiggle. She tried eating apples. That didn't work. Ellie tried taffy. That didn't work. So Ellie decided to write a letter to the Tooth Fairy. Dear Tooth Fairy, when will my teeth wiggle? Love, Ellie. Dear Ellie, when they are ready. Love, the Tooth Fairy. One day, Ellie was wiggling her teeth and one was wiggly. The Tooth Fairy was right. Now Ellie wondered when her teeth would fall out.

0: My name is Bella. I am 6 years old and I live in Hampton. Once upon a time in a town called Sugarland, there lived three friends, a cupcake named Cherry, a donut named Pinky, and a gumdrop named Lemon. They loved their sugar home with marshmallow flowers and strawberry swirls. One day, they decided to go to Sugar Park and play on the swing, slides, and monkey bars. They were having so much fun, but it was time to go home. Pinky looked down and noticed all of her sprinkles were gone. Pinky began to cry, and Cherry said, "Don't cry, Pinky. You'll get all sticky." Lemon said, "We should find the sugar fairy. She can help us find your sprinkles." They climbed the mountain to Sugar Castle. They knocked on the door, and the sugar fairy came out. "Can you help Pinky find her sprinkles?" asked Lemon. "Of course I can. Let me find my sprinkle magnet wand," and she was back in a flash. She followed the three friends to the playground, waved her magnet wand, and the sprinkles appeared. She told Pinky to look up, and she dropped all the sprinkles back onto her icing. Pinky, Cherry, and Lemon thanked the sugar fairy and went home happy again. The end.
1: My name is Ryan. I am 7 years old, and I live in Venetia, Pennsylvania. The name of my story is Anaman to the Rescue by Ryan Watterson. Anaman is no ordinary superhero. He rescues animals instead of people. He has a special power called echolocation. This lets him hear when animals are in trouble. Then he flies through the air to rescue them. One morning, Anaman heard the grunting of a deer. He flew to California to rescue the deer who was trapped in a forest fire. Anaman was sitting in his house when he heard the squeak of a dolphin in trouble. He flew to the ocean and got the dolphin out of the fishing net that he was stuck in. The next animal that Anaman heard was the growl of a polar bear. He flew to the Arctic to save the bear that was floating away on a piece of sea ice. Later that night, Anaman heard a mountain goat saying, "Mah!" So he flew to the Rocky Mountains to rescue the goat that was stuck on a rock ledge. It was a long day, and Anaman was ready for bed. The end.
2: My name is Maeve. I'm 6 years old, and I live in Washington, Pennsylvania. The name of my story is The Girl Who Loved Noodles. My name is Maeve, and I love to eat noodles. I will never stop eating noodles. I eat noodles for breakfast, lunch, and dinner, and I put them on my pizza. One night, I snuck noodles in my bed. I fell asleep, and when I woke up, I was covered in noodles. When I got out of bed, I looked in the mirror, and I did not recognize myself. I asked my mom, "Why do I look like a noodlehead?" She said, "I do not know. Let's go to the doctors." My mom took me to the doctors, and when he came in, he said, "Oh, I guess my lunch just walked through the door." My mom said, "Please fix her. She looks like a bowl of noodles." The doctor said, "I know just the thing to make her better. Some magic." "What kind of magic?" I asked. He said, "Special magic." I still wanted to be a noodle since I love to eat noodles. But when he poured some special magic cheese on me, the noodles disappeared. I am glad to be back to normal again, but now I think I am really hungry for a bowl of noodles. The end.
3: Hi, my name's Caroline. I'm 6 years old and I live in Somerset. The name of my story is Butterfly Friend. This book is dedicated to Mommy and Daddy and all the little butterflies everywhere. It was a beautiful sunny day. The birds were tweeting, the flowers were going, everything was nice. Suddenly, a butterfly landed on Lily's nose. Oh, she did love butterflies, especially monarchs. She was so surprised she was about to scream. But Lily had to be very quiet and still so the butterfly would not be frightened. So she spoke softly, quietly, and lovingly to the butterfly, and they became friends. "Hi, little butterfly." They played hide-and-go-seek. Lily asked her mom, "Could I keep the butterfly inside the house?" Lily's mom said she could keep the new pet, but not inside the house. Okay, Mom, Lily said. Lily was just pretending to be happy, but she was really upset. And then she had a brilliant idea. She would sneak the butterfly into the house. The butterfly knocked things off the wall and made a big mess. Lily had to tell her mom, so she walked downstairs. Lily apologized. I'm sorry, Mom, for disobeying you. You were right. The butterfly belongs outside because it messed up my room. I forgive you. Next time, listen, Mom said. The butterfly introduced Lily to all the butterfly friends, and they all lived happily ever after. The end.
4: My name is Dante Corey. I am 7 years old. I live in McMurray. The name of my story is Pizza Guy. This is Tony. He loves pizza. He is a pizzaiolo. This means he is a pizza maker. He owns a pizzeria in the city. One day, he made a different kind of pizza. Tony added arms and legs to the pizza. He made them out of dough. Tony put the magic ingredients on the pizza. It is called cheese magic. He put the pizza in the oven to cook for 20 minutes. Then he got the pizza out of the oven to cool down. Tony called his pizza Pizza Guy. Tony left the pizzeria for the night. Pizza Guy came to life. He got up and slid out the door. Pizza Guy started walking down the street. Everybody was asleep except a big black dog. Pizza Guy looked behind him and ran. The dog ran after him because he was hungry. Pizza Guy pulled off his pepperoni and threw it at the dog. Then the dog eats it. The dog is so happy to be eating. The Pizza Guy is not scared anymore. The Pizza Guy and the dog become best buddies. The dog takes the Pizza Guy back to his home. The end.
5: My name is Brooklyn. I am 8 years old, and I live in Hampton. The name of my story is Mr. Docker's New Friend. Hi, my name is Docker, Mr. Docker. Last spring, my wife passed away, and I was left alone, all alone. We were married for 25 years. Now, I cannot figure out what to do to keep myself busy. First, I tried talking to my wife's portrait, but this did not help me because I missed her. I realized that I needed to get out of the house and talk to real people. This leads me to my second plan. I decided to enter an all-you-can-eat ice cream contest. The contests were twice a week. I had fun, but soon noticed that my clothes were getting tighter. After a month, I realized I gained 15 pounds. I was also eating chocolate ice cream, which was my wife's favorite flavor, and this broke my heart. I had no choice but to leave the contests. Weeks later, while I was walking through the park exercising, I came across a flyer. It read, "Pet adoptions. We could be your best friends. Visit the animal shelter before we find our new homes." I walked into the animal shelter and saw my friend Shay. "Hi, Docker. Come in and I'll show you around. Here are the poodles. They are extremely smart dogs and stylish, if I might add." "Poodles are not really my type of dog, although they are nice to look at," chuckled Docker. "Understandable. Take a look at the Labradors," directed Shay. I popped my head in the cage, and a beautiful, rich chocolate lab caught my attention. I quickly told Shay there was no need to show me any more cages. I wanted that chocolate lab. We did all the paperwork, and I was soon the proud owner of a new puppy. His fur was as soft as sheep's wool and as shiny as crystals. I needed to give him a good name. I'll call him Bean. Coco Bean. A few weeks passed, and Bean and I did everything together. I realized that Bean could not do everything my wife could do, but he sure did keep me company, and I love him.
6: My name is Catherine. I'm 7 years old, and I live in Brookline. The name of my story is Tid's Butterfly Dream. Tid was a caterpillar. His mother gave his siblings and him a phone. "Wait until you find out about me," Tid said. Tid was curious even the first day he hatched. He asked his mother, "How did you become a butterfly?" "Well," his mother said, "I went through stages." "Okay," Tid said, "I'll try." He climbed down the tree and on his scooter. So Tid went to every performance he knew of, but he couldn't go through any stages. Tid asked his mother, "I tried, but I can't. What do I do?" "I didn't mean it like that," said his mother. "I'll tell you what I meant. When I was a caterpillar like you, I ate a lot and made a cocoon to become a butterfly." "Thanks, Mom." "I wonder if cocoon is a type of pizza," Tid said. So Tid went onto his scooter and went to the pizza shop. Tid went to a table and waited. Then a server came. Tid asked for cocoon pizza. The server shook his head. Tid looked through the whole menu. He didn't see cocoon pizza. Tid was mad. Tid went outside. He called his mother about the trouble. "Why don't you come to supper with me?" asked his mother. "Okay," said Tid, "but I won't become a butterfly." "How do you know?" asked his mother. Tid went to supper. When Tid saw his plate, he was surprised. There was a coconut with salad. He used an acorn bowl before. "Dig in," said his mother. "But how can I ever eat it?" asked Tid. But his mother just smiled. Tid ate and ate until he said, "I'm stuffed. I have to take a rest." He climbed a tree and disappeared. His mother just flew away. Months went by. Tid was still in the tree resting. The spring became autumn, until one day, out of Tid's cocoon came a butterfly. Tid jumped on a branch. He didn't know he was a butterfly. When he looked at himself, he saw he was a butterfly. Tid flapped his wings and flew. His butterfly dream came true.
1: Hi, my name is Abby. I'm 7 years old and I live in Giftsonia. The title of my story is Two Mermaids and the Lost Baby Orca Whale. "You're it," Shimmer Tug Cutie and Mermaid Tug. They zipped through the water. Sea turtles, colorful fish, and sea anemones lived at the coral reef too. Shimmer had a sparkly pink tail. Cutie had a glittery green tail. They heard a cry somewhere. It was a baby orca whale, and he was sad. "My name is Wavy. I'm lost, and I can't find my family." "We will help you," they said. Shimmer and Cutie held onto Wavy's fins. They all flipped their tails and swam fast. Where could Wavy's family be? They would look together. They swam into a kelp forest and got stuck. A helpful swordfish cut the kelp away from their tails, and they were free. Oh no, a whirlpool spun them around and around. A strong octopus helped them out with his long arms. They got away. A smart humpback whale made a wave in the water with his huge tail. It pushed them faster. Whee! They found them. Wavy's mommy was there and told Wavy she was looking for him too. She gave him a hug. "The mermaids helped me. We'll be friends forever." The end.
7: My name is Connor Smith. I am 8 years old and I live in Pittsburgh, Pennsylvania. The name of my story is Seeds from Space. This story was inspired by a real article about seeds in space. However, my seed story is completely science fiction. My science teacher got us tomato seeds that have been to space on a NASA space shuttle. We are going to see if they grow like any other plant here on Earth. Each of us got a pot and some dirt to plant our seed. After a few days, we started to see our tomato plants beginning to grow. They started to get really big, and we had to put them outside in our garden. Everything seemed normal until the plants started to grow tomatoes. Ours started to look like they had little faces on them. The stems split into arms and legs. The leaves looked like hair. When the lunch ladies picked them for lunch and brought them into the school, things got interesting. The tomatoes took over the lunchroom. They started running everywhere and tried to chase us. They were throwing our lunches and eating our books. I came up with an idea. I told everyone to grab the lunch lady's hairnets and start to capture the tomatoes. They were tricky, but they couldn't hide from us. When we caught them, we put them into one of the big cooking pots and slammed the lid down. They started banging, but we didn't let them go. The lunch ladies cooked them up into spaghetti sauce and served it for lunch the next day. I didn't eat any, though, because I had seen the sauce bubble and I know I heard it burp. When the spaghetti sauce slithered off the plate, I decided I wasn't hungry anymore. I don't think this is the end of Seeds from Space.
2: My name is Gabriella. I'm 7 years old and I live in Carnegie. The name of my story is If Kids Ran the World. If kids ran the world, I, Gabriella, would change all the rules. I would make it a law there to be no more homework. We would have no more bedtimes, but would stay up and look at the stars. Everyone must play with their food, making it come to life or look like a beautiful sculpture. No one's clothes will ever match. Instead of cleaning our rooms, everyone will use the wall to draw and paint. Every room will be different. We will make new friends every day and be happy. No bullies allowed. More games and less work. Would you live in this world?
8: My name is Delaney. I am 7 years old. I live in Mars. The name of my book is The Bird Who Needed Glasses. Once there was a bird. Her name was Lily. Lily was a good bird, but Lily could not see very well. When Lily flies, she always bumps into trees, houses, and keeps falling. Lily was sad that she could not see as well as the other birds. All of the birds made fun of Lily. So one day, Lily told her parents that everyone made fun of her because she could not see very well. The next day, her mom took her to the bird eye doctor. The doctor said that she needed glasses. Next, they went to the glasses store and got glasses. Her glasses were blue with pink and purple flowers on them. The next day at school, Lily got made more fun of because she was wearing glasses. She got very sad. She went home and her dad asked her why she was looking so sad. Lily told her dad she got made fun of at school because she had glasses. The next day at school, Lily saw a sign. The sign said Glasses Club at 5 o'clock today, so Lily joined the Glasses Club. When Lily joined the Glasses Club, she did not feel sad or left out anymore, and she lived happily ever after. The end.
9: My name is Connor. I'm 6 years old, and I live in Pittsburgh, Pennsylvania. The name of my story is Mr. Tree's Story. Outside my window is Mr. Tree's. Birds and deer eat his acorns. In the winter, there are no leaves on his branches. He is friends with my snowman. In the spring, his leaves start to show. I hide Easter eggs under him for my sister. In the summer, his branches give me shade. He is an umbrella when it rains. In the fall, he dresses up for Halloween with red and yellow leaves. Mr. Tree is good to have in my yard. The end.
10: My name is Leah. I am 6 years old and I live in Aspinwall. The name of my story is Leah's Super Happy Move. Once upon a time, there was a little girl named Leah. She was born in Maryland and moved to Texas and moved again to Pittsburgh, Pennsylvania when she was 5. In Texas, it was hot and didn't snow in winter. She had a swimming pool near her house that opened all year. There were coconut trees and banana trees too. In Pittsburgh, it was very different. It snowed a lot in winter and Leah felt cold. It was even worse at school. She had a new teacher, new school bus, and new friends. She felt very scared. Leah thought about Mrs. Brown, her kindergarten teacher in Texas. She looked at her new teacher, Mrs. Joanna, which they both were pretty, had curly brown hair, and 2 daughters. Leah started feeling better. Then Leah realized that her classmate Ava was on the same bus. The boy next door, named Hano, became her bus buddy. Also, she found a large playground near her house. There were many things to play with, like the slides, swings, and spinner. She could see that pretty Allegheny River from there, too. Leah felt super glad. Finally, Leah fell in love with Pittsburgh and lived happily ever after.
11: My name is Sean. I'm 9 years old. I live in Orangeburg, PA. The name of my story is Hermes Adventure. This story is dedicated to my Grammy, who has read me stories about faraway places. There once was a pet shop owner named Joe. His dream was to travel the world. First, he would go to Germany because he wanted to see how they lived. He asked his assistant to take care of the shop, including his pet hamster, Hermie. Joe packed his suitcase and got his passport. He said goodbye to everyone, including Hermie. Joe didn't know it, but Hermie silently climbed into Joe's suitcase. Hermie wanted to go to Germany, too. The plane ride was Joe's first and Hermie's, too. When Joe arrived in Berlin, so did Hermie. Joe was hungry and ate some bratwurst, sauerkraut, strudel, and a Bavarian pretzel, while a German polka band played. Hermie heard some delightful music and smelled something delicious. He slipped out of the suitcase and ate the food from Joe's plates, wiggling his butt to the beat of the big bass drum. Yum, he thought. This German food and music is great. Hermie did what Joe did for the rest of the trip. When Joe visited the Rhine River, so did Hermie. When Joe saw the Black Forest, so did Hermie. When Joe skied down the German Alps, Hermie did too, and he yodeled from the top for some extra fun. Yodelay-hoo! On the plane ride back, Joe thought about Hermie. He couldn't wait to share his adventures with him when he got back home. When they finally arrived back at the store, Hermie snuck back into his cage, giving Joe's assistant a wink. "Hey, Hermie," Joe said, "I missed you. I have so much to tell you about my trip. Here's a Bavarian pretzel for you. You should have tasted the strudel. There were these neat castles and you would have loved the Alps. I even heard some real German yodeling. Oh, and the Autobahn. That was very fast driving." Hermie smiled as Joe talked. He nibbled on his second Bavarian pretzel and wondered if Joe would like to vacation in Hawaii anytime soon. He hoped to taste a real pineapple someday too. The end.
12: My name is Ty Kamitani. I am 9 years old and I live in Allison Park. The name of my story is The Mysterious Person. My name is Matthew Fierce. You might not believe this, but it actually happened. I was in fourth grade and it was the end of January. There was a new kid in my class. His name was Freaker Frankenstein. I know it sounds weird because he was weird. He was so unnatural. When people bullied him, something bad happened to them. One day, I saw my friend John make fun of Freaker. I didn't want to get involved, so I just stood at the door and listened to them. The next thing I heard was poof. I went in and John wasn't there. I was sure he never came out of the bathroom. I went back in the classroom. John was there and all wet. He said he was at the pool, but he didn't know how he got there and how he got back. I went to the principal's office and I checked the security camera. The camera showed that they both walked out of the bathroom and that John ran to the pool. John said, "I didn't do any of that. It must have been hacked." It was February, which meant it was time for the talent show. My friend Maddie was participating. Her partner was Freaker Frankenstein. They did magic. Freaker went in a box and Maddie opened and closed it 3 times. Freaker was smiling. I mean a real evil smile. The show was freaky, but it was cool. The thing is, he never came back. We called 911. Then they called the FBI. They searched his locker, his desk, even his house. One of them found a note. It says, "I am a ghost. It was nice meeting you guys. I wanted to be in the human world. There were too many mean people here. I'm going to another planet. Thank you, Freaker Frankenstein." People yelled just after reading the memo. Then, their memories about him were erased. I never read the note because it got burned. There might be a ghost around you. Behave well. Do you know a ghost?
13: My name is Caroline. I am 9 years old and I live in Somerset. The name of my story is Foodtastrophe. Once upon a time, in a place called Foodville, where only talking food lived, the mayor, Mr. Bristlespread, liked to create a jealous environment where every food was jealous of every food. He sought this delicious entertainment. Each kind of food was allowed to play one activity that no other food could share. For example, bread could only play at the Ferris wheel, fruit could only swim at the lake, and vegetables could only own a Jeep. Food was not allowed to do anything else. No food could understand this, and the bread was especially dizzy. Uh-oh, looks like SpaghettiOs. But no food knew what to do to change things. "I wish I had a Jeep. I want to go to the fair. I want to swim. Me too. Me three." Meanwhile, deep in the forest, in a little cottage, a nice popsicle named Charlie lived. He saw how everybody was whining so much and was so jealous of each other, and he wanted to do something about it. So Charlie told the mayor, "It's bad to encourage jealousy. You won't be happy doing it. Food wasn't meant to have envy." "Well," replied the mayor, "food wasn't meant to chuck either. Ha ha ha ha. Is that why the food smells?" "Yes, it's starting to rot because of the jealousy," exclaimed Charlie. After talking to the food, the mayor realized how stinky he was being. "There's only one way to fix it," said Charlie. "Only kindness can fix this problem. Only kindness will help." Then, all of a sudden, food rained from the sky. Uh-oh, it might be too late. Some of the food started to decompose, and now it's part of the water cycle. "And it's raining food," swallowed Charlie. "Oh, ow, that pot roast hurt my head," hollered the mayor. "How do we fix it? How do we fix it?" pestered the mayor. "Let the food play where they want," responded Charlie. The mayor decided to let everybody play at all the things they wanted, as long as they were kind to each other, of course. It stopped raining food, and every food lived happily ever after. The end.
14: My name is Rebecca. I'm 6 years old. I live in Carnegie. The title of my story is Tara the Tiger and Blackie the Panther Find the Golden Triceratops Bone. Tara, Tiger, and Blackie Panther are sisters in Australia. Their mama leopard is sick. Tara and Blackie read about Triceratops bones in the ground. An old book said that there is a golden Triceratops bone that can heal sick people. Let's get our tools and find this. We have a map, said Tara. And I'll bring popcorn and hammers, said Blackie. They went away and were very lonely, but they prepared well and soon found the boneyard. Wolfie was a kid who followed them everywhere and took credit for everything Tara and Blackie did. He wanted the golden Triceratops bone because he thought it would be valuable. I just have to follow their popcorn crumbs. I love popcorn. Hee hee hee. The sisters found the Triceratops bone and were amazed to see gold glowing from under the dirt. They dug and dug. Wolfie sneaked up on them and said, "Give me that bone. I will be rich and say I found it." "No," Blackie said, "we have popcorn and it will take a while. Eat it while we dig." Wolfie ate so much he fell asleep. Tara and Blackie dug out the Triceratops skull and let their mama touch it. She was healed. The sisters were happy. They planned so well. Never ever take credit for anyone else's work. The end.
15: My name is Beatrice Kuhn. I am 9 years old and I live in Squirrel Hill. The name of my story is Courage. Edith Willis lived in Rockport, Massachusetts. The year was 1998. In April, she would turn 10. She lived with her mother, father, and one younger brother, Franklin. Franklin had Down syndrome, and he struggled with abilities every average human had. There in Rockport, there were no schools for those with special needs. Franklin was often teased because of his disabilities. Edith was in fourth grade, Franklin first. Edith's best friend, Marjorie, was one who often teased Franklin. Edith was a very shy girl, so she did not have the courage to stand up for Franklin. She often wondered if she could do something for Franklin, make his life nicer. It was April 17th, Edith's birthday. Her parents took her to a dog pound to get Edith a dog. She picked out a dog with a German Shepherd look. It was then that she noticed that the pup, Sammy, was different. The other pups always left him alone. Edith didn't know why the other dogs left this pup alone, but it happened much like the kids left Franklin alone, except worse. When Edith took Sammy home, she realized that he was a lot like Franklin. Then Edith understood what she had to do. The next day at school, Marjorie did her usual, teasing Franklin. "Can you smile, Frankenstein?" Frankenstein was what Marjorie called him. "Don't do that, Marge. It's not nice when you tease my brother. He's special just the way he is." Then there was a buzz around Edith. Mrs. Smith, the teacher, came forward. "Ladies and gentlemen, calm down. Marge, come with me. I want to have a word with you." Later that week, Edith reflected about what had happened with her parents. "You did the right thing. I'm very proud of you, honey," said her father. "Yes," agreed her mother. Later that night, Edith read a book to Franklin while Sammy cuddled up next to them. She felt great. She might have lost Marjorie's friendship, but she found her courage. Best of all, she still had Sammy and Franklin and loved them despite their differences. The end.
16: My name is Joel. I'm 6 years old. I live in Fox Chapel. The name of my story is The Farting Wallaces. There were four little penguins. Their names were Penguin, Peng2, Peng3 and Peng4. They liked to play. They liked to slide. Sliding was their most favorite thing to do. One day they were sliding down by the ocean. The penguins dove in the ocean. They did not know the Wallaces were in the water. They screamed, "Ah!" because The Wallaces were mean and grumpy. They always picked on the four little penguins. Suddenly, the Wallaces started to fart because they had baked beans for lunch. They farted so many bubbles, they trapped themselves in their fart bubbles. So two penguins could escape from the Wallaces, but the other two penguins fainted because the fart was too smelly. Two penguins woke them up and they ran away. The end.
17: My name is Mason Michael Smaller. I am 7 years old. I live in Bethel Park. The name of my story is Carmen's Big Hairy Pinchers. There was a little crab named Carmen who lived in a nice part of the sea. Carmen loved baseball. One day when he was playing, he heard some crabs playing baseball. So Carmen decided to play baseball with them. The other crabs wouldn't let him play because they were afraid of his hairy pinchers. When he got home, he told his family what had happened. Then they said that they would play baseball with him, but Carmen was still sad. The next day, Carmen and his family went to the baseball field. The other crabs were already there playing and told them they could not play. All of a sudden, a big cloud of dirt covered the field. The dirt was coming from the volcanoes. None of the crabs could see. Then the water started to clear up. Carmen and his family were using their hairy pinchers to clean the water. All of the crabs thanked them and asked if they wanted to play baseball. And the family said yes and had a lot of fun. All of the crabs learned that sometimes being different makes you really special.
16: My name is Yul Choi. I am 7 years old and I live in Fox Chapel. The name of my story is Why Can't I Remember? I have one problem. Whenever my mom asks me, what did you do at school? I just cannot remember. One day I saw a little goblin in school. He was a weird-looking green monster with big eyes and ears. He had a weird-looking machine that zapped at kids. The goblin was going into a big green garbage can, so I followed him. When I opened the door of the big green garbage can, I saw many memories of kids in school, including mine. What are you doing in my secret office? Shouted the goblin. Hey, are you the one who took my memories using that machine? I asked. Yes, I'm sorry. He looks sad. Can you give me my memories back? No. Why? I asked. Kids don't want to play with me because I look weird. I'm lonely. I need those memories to cheer me up. Then I had a great idea. What if we play together and share our memories? He said excitedly. That is a great idea. We played all day until school was over. We made many happy memories together. When I came back home, Mom asked me, what did you do at school? I said, guess what? I made a new friend today. The end.
18: My name is McKenna. I am 5 years old. I live in Butler. The name of my story is The Monster Who Scared People. There once was a very hairy monster who scared people. Her name was Scary. When people saw Scary, they would hide. One day, Scary was at a pond. She was playing with a bird. The bird pecked at her. That scared her. Being scared made her mad. She learned that scaring people wasn't nice. From that day on, she was nice and didn't scare anyone anymore.
19: My name is Eli. I'm 5 years old, and I live in Fox Chapel. The name of my story is Karate Man Fights Titaniac Again.
20: Meet Karate Man. He is a karate master. He can crack boards with his feet and hands. He is the protector of Mountain City. Karate Man is smaller than the bad guys, but he fights faster and better. Titaniac is Karate Man's arch nemesis. He is king of the tigers. He is as tall as a skyscraper and as long as two school buses. Titaniac attacks Mountain City. He walks and crushes police cars and knocks over buildings. Tiger through Mountain City. Karate Man comes to fight Titaniac. He runs in zigzags to confuse Titaniac. Then Karate Man runs circles around him. Titaniac is so dizzy, he faints. The army comes to pick up Titaniac. It takes 4 army jets to lift the bad guy into the air and take him back to his lair. They lock him and his tigers up forever. Mountain City is safe again, thanks to Karate Man.
21: My name is Ellie Stripmatter. I am 8 years old and I live in Bridgeville. The name of my story is Henry's First Itch. Henry the Mouse had an itch to travel, that is. He wanted to see the world. His parents distressed, "No, no, Henry, it will be too dangerous." But this couldn't stop Henry. His friends moped, "No, no, Henry, we will miss you too much." But this shouldn't stop Henry. His Aunt Sophie scolded, "No, no, Henry, it will take too much of your spare time." But this wouldn't stop Henry either. He had that itch, and where there's a will, there's a way. Firstly, France. Henry made his way to the airport. He snuck into a suitcase positioned for Paris. He flew to France. He scaled the exceptional Eiffel Tower. He took a stage of the tough Tour de France. And Henry fell in love at the Louvre with the lovely Mona Lisa. Off to Ireland. His second destination was to be delivered in Dublin via Duffel. He toured the beautiful Bunratty Castle. He said a silent prayer in St. Patrick's Cathedral, and Henry was totally stoked to kiss the brilliant Blarney Stone. Thirdly, Germany. He greeted Germany in some golf gear. He strolled along the breathtaking Berlin Wall. He snacked on some schnitzel at the Oktoberfest, and Henry relaxed with a glass of red wine while drifting down the River Rhine. Ready for Rio, he bounced into a bag going to Brazil. He attended a fabulous football game, that sucker to us. He basked on the sunny beaches of Ipanema and Copacabana, and Henry climbed into the hand of Christ 120 feet high on the mountain Corcovado. Heading home, after 4 fantastic trips, Henry was terribly tired, ready to return home for a rest. He hobbled into a traveling trunk. "Home sweet home," he said, with a sigh, until his next itch.
22: My name is Lena Fu. I'm 8 years old and I live in Allison Park, PA. The name of my story is The Talking Coat. Once there was a shop owner who sold all kinds of coats. He had huge coats, tiny coats, and even a talking coat. The talking coat was very annoying, so the shop owner really wanted to sell it. One day, a small boy came into the shop. The talking coat said, "Buy me, buy me." The boy was surprised and happy to see a talking coat. He wanted to buy the special coat and he did. The shop owner was very happy. The boy's name was John and John named the coat Marty because it could talk like a person. It was winter and whenever John wanted to play outside in the snow, his mother would say, "Put your coat on before you go outside." And then Marty would say, "Put another coat over me so I will not get cold." So John always ended up wearing 2 coats. When John was trying to have fun in the snow, his talking coat always bothered him by talking and talking. Everyone in the neighborhood laughed at John because he was wearing 2 coats and the coats made him look very fat. John was mad at Marty, so he no longer wore a coat on top of him. John wanted Marty to do his job by protecting him from the cold, but Marty still talked and talked and talked. So John wanted to get rid of Marty. John took Marty outside and threw him in a dumpster. John had thought a talking coat would be cool, but it wasn't. After he got rid of Marty, John wore his old coat whenever he was outside playing. Nobody laughed at him or bothered him ever again. The end.
0: Hi, my name is Marlena Howard. I am 8 years old, and I live in Dormont. The title of my story is Paris. There was a girl named Marlena who lived in Pittsburgh. She had three sisters. Marlena wanted to be a fashion designer when she grew up. One day, Marlena was reading a book about Paris. She saw pictures of the Eiffel Tower, poodles, and the latest fashions in clothing. That night, she went to the mall to her favorite store, Justice. She picked out several outfits. One outfit was a sparkly blue dress with a matching purse. She left the store with several bags of clothes. When Marlena got home from the mall, she got ready for bed. She stayed up late looking at all her new clothes. When she finally fell asleep, she had a dream. Her dream was about Paris. She dreamed that she had a blue poodle. Marlena named her poodle Blue. She was walking Blue past the shops in Paris. Marlena and Blue stopped and looked in the windows at the latest fashions. The next morning, Marlena woke up happy. She went to school. Her class was going to write a paper on what you want to be when you grow up. Marlena wanted to be a fashion designer. She was the only one in her class to write 10 pages. She was the last one to finish. When Marlena got home from school, her mother and father were happy. They had won the lottery for $300 million. They did not know what to do with the money. Marlena said, "Let's go to Paris." So they went the next day. When they woke up, they went straight to the airport. It was a long airplane ride to Paris. She saw the Eiffel Tower and went to a fashion show. Since they still had a lot of money left, they bought a house in Paris. Marlena could come back to Paris anytime that she wanted to. When Marlena got back home, she was able to design the latest fashions for her dolls and friends. Marlena was the latest fashion designer. Marlena will never forget Paris. The end.
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4: Well, we have five writers here with us today. The one thing they have in common, all of them, is they are honorees from the Scholastic Writing Awards. And it's really been a pleasure to be featuring writers during this segment over the past few weeks. We're going to start by having each of them introduce themselves to you. And please indicate the school you're from, either the year you're in and your age. And if you have any shout outs or acknowledgments you want to make, this is the perfect time to do it. And we'll get started with Kate and sort of work our way around the room.
23: All right. Hi, I am Kate Malley from Pentrafford. I'm 16 years old and a junior, and I'll give my little shout out to Delina Steimer, who was on last week.
4: She did a great job too.
24: Hi, I'm Mark Harris. I'm also a junior at Pentrafford. I'd like to thank my parents for driving me here today and give a shout out to my gifted teacher, Mrs. Wilkich.
4: How was the drive in? Okay.
24: It's pretty good. Yep.
4: Good.
25: I'm Henry. I'm a sophomore from Kappa, and my shout out will go to Mara Cregan, who is probably listening right now. But
4: she is. We can give her a call.
25: I would love to.
26: I'm Alexandra Edfors. I'm in eighth grade, and I'm 14, and I go to Carson Middle School, and I'm going to give my shout out to my mom.
4: Nice to meet you.
27: Hello, my name is Margaret Matea. I am a junior. I'm 17 years old. I go to Bethel Park High School. And I would like to give my shout out to my friend Evan Mannion, who is recording this, I hope.
4: I hope so, Evan. If not, we'll let him. If not, there's heck to pay. If not, each of these writers is going to share an excerpt or maybe even all of something they wrote. But before doing so, let's talk a little bit about how writing interfaces with your life. You all clearly like to write, and I suspect not just in the context of school, but also just for the joy or pleasure that it gives you. Anyone want to just talk a little bit about how writing works for you, what motivates you to write? Henry, I see you starting to talk.
25: Well, I can say that I can obviously say the stereotypical line of, you know, it's an outlet and so forth, but it is. It really is. It's a way that I can get the whatever is in my head into something that is tangible and, you know, personable for another person, and that's my part. That's my favorite part of it.
4: So to actually bring what's in your head to
25: fruition.
4: Somebody else.
25: Yeah.
4: That actually is not such a trite thing to say, because often I'll hear people say it's good simply to clarify your own thinking, whether you release it for others to hear or not. But in terms of talking about it as a way to definitely reach somebody else,
25: yeah,
4: that's a good way of putting it. Anybody else?
23: Well, I actually, for a while, I did music. I really enjoyed songwriting. I was in a band in middle school and freshman year of high school. And I stopped doing that, so I needed to find sort of something else. I've always been a very creative person, and I like art as well. But I think writing is just so much easier for me, because it's just, you know, this is already a language I'm fluent in. You know, I don't have to learn anything else. I can grow in it, but I don't have to really build any additional skills. I just got to let myself go out there.
4: Yeah, and I imagine too, in your case, absent a band, it's something you can do on your own
23: 100%.
4: Anytime without having to necessarily partner with another
23: yeah.
4: person. That was Kate. Anybody else? Is it hard to write? I think it is. I think it's hard to get started. Mm-hmm. Or do you find that to
27: For
4: be
27: me,
4: that way?
27: Writing is about expressing yourself, like he said. And the hardest part for me about writing is finding an area where you can start. But once you finally get started and have a good opening and beginning, you mostly just let yourself go, and the writing just comes naturally.
4: So, and that's Maggie, by the way, almost having a prompt or a concept mm-hmm. to get you started. I think that's very wise. It is hard to know.
27: It's hard to start, but once you're finished, it feels so nice.
4: That's a great observation. It's an open-ended question. It doesn't have to be answered by everybody necessarily, but anything, Mark, that you'd like to add, or Alexandra?
24: I think it's like one of my favorite pastimes, like laying in bed at night. I just sometimes go to Google Doc, write a couple lines, couple sentences. Nothing really fluent, but it just gets together over time.
4: Man, I never thought of doing it that way, because mm-hmm. sometimes I'll lie awake at night and think of things, and I'll like just scribble it on a note or say, I'll remember, and of course you don't, right? It's hard to do. Alexandra, anything that you might be thinking of?
1: Well, it's definitely like really difficult to like start, but like once you like get that intro going, it like really just flows out.
4: Do you all take the time to redraft and rework and those things?
25: Very, very frequently, because like we've been taught at Kappa since I'm in the writing program, we've been taught that the first draft is never the draft you should turn in for anything, and so many of the pieces in the piece I'll be reading today has been, this is the, I think, ninth version of it. So yes, revision is, that's where the heart of everything happens, because you've got the word vomit initially, and then you've got the refining and the actual toning it to what you want it to be later on. And I think that's where the writing actually happens, I think, for me at least.
4: That's a really good way of putting it. Anybody else feel that way?
24: I kind of contradict what he was saying. Sometimes it's just like one or two edits, and then a couple friends look over it and make some suggestions, and that's it for me.
4: Interesting.
27: I have the exact opposite issue. I'm I am so fixed on that the first draft has to be perfect, and that's pretty much my main issue with writing. And if it's not perfect, I just forget about it and never see it again. And I've been trying to figure out a way that I can rewrite everything, and I can't do it. And I don't know why.
4: That's interesting, though, and I don't think everybody's picking on Henry

0: etc. Because it's, personally, I think it's ever evolving. I don't think it's ever going to be perfect, at least in my eyes. I think there's always something that's going to be improved. And I think that's just something that comes with time, honestly, and consistent just doing it, honestly, and experience with it.
1: Any other thoughts from anyone? Kate, you look like you're itching to say something.
2: Yes. I guess for me, it's a sort of thing where it depends on the piece. Like, if it's a piece I really like and I think has a lot of potential, I will go back and take the effort to go and revise. But there are some times when I finish a piece, like the first draft, and I just never want to see it again. And, like, I'm done. I finished it. But it's not worth it for me that I go back and revise. You know, it's just, and not that I, like, necessarily scrap it totally. I'm just like, man, I don't want to do that again. And so, you know, you move on to other things and find pieces you care more about.
1: It depends. Oh, I'm sorry.
3: Mm-hmm. Sorry. And sometimes when I'm writing, I'll write a story, and when I'm writing it, when I'm done writing it, I love it. It's perfect. It's everything I wanted. I go back to it the next day. It's horrible.
2: Yeah.
3: Never want to see it again, ever.
1: That's awful. That's something. That was Margaret. I sometimes have had the opposite feeling where I think something's terrible, and then I go back and look at it, and it's like, hey, that wasn't so bad. It like gets better with age almost, it seems. Well, you all brought something to share today, and I think Henry is going to start. And I'll let you, if there's any context you need to provide, feel free, but I'd like to just turn it over to you.
0: All right, well, thankfully there's no context because it's a poem, so we're good there. So this is my poem, Pristine and Palpable Paranoia. Your teddy bear, your oldest friend, plastic sheened over and hazed out eyes fall on your every single twitch. Each wisp of hair across his face points at you. He can see you. He knows you. He and his stuffing-filled head, white organs know more than even you. He knows you. He can see you. Your reflection warps in his beaded eye, and his gaze is locked. He knows you. He can see you. His plump arms and tiny legs are moving when you look away. He screams inaudible, yet his mouth drops open, and stuffing like white caps pour. When you leave the room, he dances while you sleep. He sings while you are away, and he knows more than you ever will. And that is my piece.
1: Wow, that was amazing. Anybody have any comments for that? And thanks for going first. Anybody have anything to mention to Henry about that piece?
3: I like that ice cap simile.
0: Thank you.
2: Thank I think you. Your delivery was great. Your delivery, yeah. Very good.
0: Thank you.
1: Yeah, your kappa is showing. It may be, seriously, it's not always easy to read what you've written. And I mean, that seemed to be very joyful for you to deliver. Did you have to get more comfortable with that?
0: Not really. I love performing. I do. It's especially since I am a poet by nature, and it's just, I don't know, it just feels natural to perform. It's just, I love it.
1: Yeah. I love the title, the alliteration of the title. But then what a great, I can't think of the word, just the concept of the teddy bear. Indeed, an intimate relationship. But you think about it not from the teddy bear's perspective. So
0: thank you.
1: That was really well done. I think Kate's going to go next, and I'll turn it over to you.
2: So I guess this is where my second little shout-out comes in, and that is to one of my closest friends, Diva. I hope she's listening, because these pieces are about her. They're a collection about the idea of being roommates, if we should ever get the chance. Short collection, two pieces I'll start with, When We Are Roommates. There will be slow mornings, rushed mornings, waking up to find the other already gone off to take care of their own things. There will be fancy breakfasts sometimes when inspiration strikes and brunches at the donut shop down the block. We'll make an event of it, dress to the nines, and get manicures when we're done. We'll take walks through the city and pet the cats lounging on doorsteps and laugh and dream up backstories for the cool strangers we see on our trip. There will be TV movie marathons and nights spent sleeping on the pull-out couch just for a change of pace. There will be craft sessions and at-home concerts, long, rambling conversations in the kitchen, and joint online shopping sprees, all for free shipping.

0: We'll cook elaborate meals and buy $1 instant chow mein in bulk, off-brand stovetop mac and cheese, and fresh fettuccine from the vendor downtown. We'll go get tattoos together, grab smoothies afterwards, giddy and just happy to be. There will be quiet evenings, tired evenings, sit and let me be type evenings, where we mind ourselves and keep the volume to a minimum. There will be tears sometimes, and comforting hands, and impromptu purchases to heal all wounds. But more than any of this, there will be contentment, joy to simply have the opportunity, to be so lucky as to be living with someone so close, so similar, so stupid, and so charming, to be roommates at long last.
1: That was beautiful.
0: Thank you.
1: Absolutely beautiful. I hope Diva heard that. And was there another part I want to be sure I didn't?
0: Yes, there's a second half. There are two separate pieces in sort of like one little collection.
1: Okay, do you want to read the second one?
0: I certainly can.
1: Yeah.
0: This one is called One of the More Precious Friendships. We'll blast the same stupid music we listened to when we were the age we are now. We'll force each other through our favorite films, wait in virtual lines for concert tickets, decide what HelloFresh meals we want this week. We'll lie on the floors of each other's bedrooms and talk about work and school and our taste in men and the neighbors and what to do with our 5x5 square patio space. We'll take road trips that aren't quite impromptu because we'd been talking about it for ages but didn't plan anything before heading on our way. We'll be moral support when our dads call asking how we are, make tea and mocktails, and rewatch a show for the fourth time. We'll buy gaudy art for the walls and secondhand dish towels, pack everything up and move across the country for a change of pace. We'll live and grow together, becoming different people, but holding on to the little things that make us human. Because I should be allowed to write about friendship like it's a love story.
1: Wow. Any comments from any of you?
2: I already heard that piece, but I think this just goes to show that Kate should be an audiobook reader.
0: Very good. Thank you.
3: You do have the voice for it.
2: Exactly.
3: Thank you so much.
1: Yeah, you're very good. The smile and your voice comes through. One thing I've thought about doing here is, of course, we love to have people read their own writing. Not everybody is comfortable reading aloud. Mm-hmm. So I've often thought it would be neat to have people like you, Kate, read writing that others wrote and maybe other exchanges like that. So that could be something we look into. That was a great...
0: Thank you.
1: A great piece. And kind of... I don't know if courageous is the right word, but people don't write about friendships in such a loving and intimate and clear way. I love the way you carried that off. Any other thoughts from anyone?
4: I thought the ending was gorgeous of the
0: Thank
4: second
0: you.
4: One. I thought that was I loved that.
0: Thank you so much. Well, I was going to say actually, at Penn Trafford we have. A little program called Creative Writing Roundtable. Mark and I are both a part of that. And there are some people who don't want to read their pieces aloud. They want to share them, but they don't necessarily feel confident enough to say them. And I have stepped in once or twice. I have.
3: You're a hero.
0: Thank you.
1: I would have been that guy. Honestly,
0: yeah.
1: I would have been for sure. Let's see. Maggie's next, right?
5: Yes.
1: Or Margaret. I'm sorry.
5: Yes.
1: You prefer Margaret.
5: Mm-hmm. My piece is called Convenience Store, and this does require a bit of context. The main character works at a convenience store, and every now and then a woman comes in and she buys a newspaper and a box of cigarettes, and that's it. Once or twice a week. And context here is they are describing an encounter they had with her. She wasn't very friendly at first. I figured she was surprised to see a new worker in place of the old one and didn't like that very much. Consequently, I gained a negative opinion on her in the way she dressed. I found her odd. I wasn't used to a personality like hers. Everyone at school seemed so reserved and infrequently talked about themselves. That lady, though, radiated an energy that said she had no first idea what modesty was or how to be properly humble. "You like this brand?" I asked her. I remember I'd asked her one day, probably around the fourth week since I had started working, which was also the sixth time I'd seen her. I was talking about the box of cigarettes she'd placed in front of me. She smirked and said, "The damn best they are. You know, they don't normally advertise them like they used to. You ever notice that? Nobody's smoking on TV anymore. A lost art. Outrageous. That's 'cause smoking kills you. Damn right it does. You should try it." I won't, thanks. I gave her her change. Before she departed, she stared at me for an extra second longer and said, "Good," leaving with a newspaper under her arm. That was my first of the many strange conversations I had with her. Another took place when I grew curious about her fashion sense. While she was checking out her usual items, I asked her, "Where do you buy your clothes?" But all she told me was, "I shan't, I ain't, and I won't." It became a pattern. Once a week, maybe 2 days a week, rarely three, she would saunter in, grab a newspaper, demand another box of cigarettes, and we'd have some nonsense small talk or conversation that only made sense to one of us. "Hi, welcome back. Cigarettes again? All right. That'll be $1.90. Here's your change. Hey, do you mind if I ask you where you work? I've kind of been wanting to expand my career choices. I walk the earth." She left without telling me squat. After that particular encounter, I decided to tell my uncle about her. By then, a couple of months had gone by since I started working, and I thought I'd made a pretty decent relationship with that lady. She was fascinating enough for me to tell somebody about her. Engrossing. My uncle told me she wasn't right in the head. And that is my excerpt.
1: Wow. One of the first things I noticed was your ability to kind of capture somebody older in a very authentic way. How did you do that?
5: I used it with my head.
1: Any other comments at all?
4: I was going to make the same comment you made about capturing someone older. I thought that was impressive.
1: Yeah, and an era even when cigarettes were advertised readily, which, you know, hasn't really been the case probably since before you were born. It's been a long time. It's a great piece. Any other thoughts?
0: I love that.
5: Thank you.
0: Love little bits of fiction with incredible characterization. That characterization was amazing. I want more, but at the same time, I think it's good that I don't know more.
1: Let's go to our next writer now, and Mark is who's going to share. And what did you bring?
2: I brought a poem. It's called Seersucker. Slight context. I think we've all met the person that we're talking about in this poem. "Good morning, Ralph. You gave me courage again, an air of confidence I've been needing. Which is rather funny, Ralph, considering I can tell you have minimal interest. Regardless, I enjoy your company. How do you feel knowing the sun won't blast its way through your window in the morning for a while? Everything is changing so quickly, and we still can't find your seersucker shorts. Good afternoon, Ralph. I enjoyed our brunch. The almost sour orange, not so sour as you, gave me a spike of life. I promised you that after my jog, we would look for your seersucker shorts, didn't I? Oh, well, fine. But Ralph, honey, I'll be honest. The whole time, I'll be thinking, I don't really care for your seersucker shorts. You don't need to know that, though. I'd like to see you happy, Ralph. Sauntering around in them, if you so desire. So we'll look. Good evening, Ralph. You are a leech off of me. A sucker. I'm sorry we couldn't find your shorts. It's not my fault, though. So don't blame me like you always do. I can't stand you erupting in anger at me. I suggested that you could buy them again, but you, well, I know you, Ralph. You are so particular. Of course you'd want that pair of shorts. Take a shower and sleep well. I promise we can look again. I don't want to get lost in this, Ralph. Good night, Ralph. I folded the laundry and petted the cat, and I got to thinking. I cannot stand you anymore. You yourself are a seersucker, searing and sucking all the energy away from me. I just want to let you know that I did find your seersucker shorts, and I'm leaving. P.S. Ralph, I'm taking the shorts and the cat with me."
1: Any comments or thoughts?
4: I really enjoy the repetition of Ralph because it makes it direct, and I like that. I really like that.
0: Yeah, I was going to say, similar to Margaret's, I like that this is like a snippet of a story. Like, we don't know the whole thing. But the characterization, again, so good. So, so good.
1: Yeah, and it's a neat counterpoint to Kate's story about this great friendship, and then you're describing something.
2: Yeah, it's a complete juxtaposition of hers.
1: Yeah, yep. It's really... Actually, those two works would follow each other on stage really well. Alex, I saw you looking at me like you're one of the people that probably doesn't always like to read what she wrote.
6: Yeah, I'm not a fan. I'm kind of bad at it. Like, I don't know. I'm just like, I'm that type of person who doesn't like to read stuff aloud.
1: Well, you're among friends, and I'm looking forward to hearing it. I know our audience is too, and you've sounded great. So tell us what you brought to share.
6: Okay, so this was originally for an English project, but I really liked how it turned out, so I like submitted it and I won. I was not surprised. I was very surprised about that. But it's like it's a little bit of an excerpt from like a bit longer of a story. It's a short story. But there are some accents in this, which I'm not going to attempt to mimic because I am not good at those. All right, so this is Abducted. My head is pounding when I open my eyes. Two men work together to carry me out of my bed. I don't understand what's happening because I can't think straight. I can't move or see that well either. The realization hits me harder than I hit the ground. I've been drugged. The men curse and begin to pick me up. Stop, I protest weakly. Put me back down. The two men ignore me, pick me back up, and start moving out of my room. With all my might, I flail my arms and legs around me as a defense mechanism. It's not the best solution, but I can't think of anything else. Please, I cry out. I want to go back to bed. The men are still silent, so I give up. I'm too tired to deal with this. The soporific of the drug is consuming me. I snap back into reality when I see my parents and my younger brothers. Help, I yell, but they don't. They don't even move or react. Betrayal creeps in. My mother is crying, my brother's half asleep, my dad holding back tears. What's going on? Can't you help me? I cry. Nobody can help you now, Nathalia. One of the two men snorts. He's short, chubby, and reminds me of a pig. How does he know my name? I examine the other man and notice he's tall, skinny, and creepy, like a stick bug. I can't deal with this right now. The pigman's remark wakes me, so I spit out, I can help myself, pig. The men move towards the steps. This would be a great chance to jump out of their grasp, but it would involve hurting myself. I don't even have the strength to stand up. We reach the door, and I decide to take one more look at my house before I'm carried away. I wonder what they're going to do with me. I wonder what the reason for taking me is. I wonder why my parents didn't help me. They almost looked ashamed.
1: Wow. That was amazing.
6: Thanks.
1: And you read it. You spoke it really, really well. Thanks.
5: I always have this idea that pieces written by people are meant to be read by the people who wrote them.
1: Mm. Yes. Yeah, you did a great job. Any comments at all for Alexandra?
2: I really enjoyed it, and I thought, I agree with him, you said it really well.
4: It was unsettling. It was jarring, and I can appreciate that.
0: I agree.
1: Yeah. Well, I want to thank all of you for being here. But first of all, did anybody want to say something that they forgot to say or wish they had said earlier?
3: GMU Terry Pratchett.
1: Say that again.
3: Say his name, Terry Pratchett.
1: Terry Pratchett.
3: He's one of my favorite authors.
1: I don't know Terry Pratchett.
3: Oh,
1: so
3: he's wonderful.
1: I'll look.
3: He passed away in 2015.
1: Do you all know him?
0: Vaguely, yeah.
1: Okay. Mm-hmm. I'll give you David Foster Wallace, who's you guys, I'm guessing, might know. He's one of my favorites. No? Yes?
4: I can give you Dana Smith. I can give you him.
1: Dana Smith? I'm going to write these down.
4: Phenomenal poet.
1: Anybody else? thanks to all of you for being here today. We'll make sure you get a copy of this in case, was it Evan who's supposed to record?
3: Evan Mannion.
1: Evan Mannion. Say his name. If Evan did record, we'll make sure we get a recording to you. And thank you, all of you, for being here today.
4: Thank you for having us
0: on. Thank you.
1: Take care.
5: Thank you.
7: This is Jason Earle, age 17, of North Allegheny High School, reporting for Pittsburgh Youth Media. During the Civil War, Arsenal Park in Lawrenceville served as a manufacturing and supply center. But 200 years later, on August 8, 2015, it was the venue for the back-to-school bash and Pittsburgh Maker Party. Capping off the summer, the event had food, games, and unique learning activities for students of all ages. Ryan Kuhn of the Sprout Fund described the event as one big party, showcasing the variety of skills that students learned over the summer while providing motivation and encouragement to pursue new challenges in the upcoming school year. Encounter Church's Back to School Bash has become an annual event at Arsenal Park to celebrate going back to school. The party has grown in popularity each year with an expected attendance of 800 participants for the 2015 celebration. This year, the Maker Party, sponsored by the Sprout Fund and Pittsburgh City of Learning, joined the Back to School Bash at Arsenal Park for the first time after previously taking place at the Tech Shop in Bakery Square in 2013 and the Society for Contemporary Craft in the Strip District in 2014. Students who have consistently attended the Back to School Bash had the added pleasure this year of diving into the hands-on activities bridging the arts and technology provided by the Maker Party. Over 20 different organizations involved with Pittsburgh City of Learning took part in the event, supplying students with activities from a variety of fields, such as filmmaking, arts and crafts, and STEM learning. One group, Girls of Steel Robotics from Carnegie Mellon University, allowed the kids to experiment with different robots. Steeltown Youth Media provided students with information about filmmaking, while Saturday Light Brigade Radio Productions gave students the chance to test out a headset and microphone as if broadcasting on the radio. Furthermore, the kids designed handmade arts and crafts and explored modern technology provided by various organizations. The Back to School Bash and Maker Party aim not only to excite students for the new school year, but to provide opportunities and supplies to parents sending children to school for the first time. The first 400 students to arrive at the bash were given a free backpack filled with notebooks, pencils, and other school supplies gearing up the kids for the first day of school. Organizations at the event gave away school supplies and books as well. Reading is Fundamental, a children's literacy nonprofit group, wishes to provide kids with the resources and motivation necessary to support a lifelong love of reading. RIF and Arsenal Elementary School attended the celebration, distributing books for all of the children to read. Although the event successfully prepared students for the upcoming school year, the kids still took advantage of one final opportunity to bask in the summer sun and have some fun. Along with the free refreshments, some jumped for joy in the bounce house while others showed off their hula hooping skills or received face paintings. The fun-filled day of entertainment and education at Arsenal Park proved to be a perfect way to culminate the summer and kickstart a new year in the classroom. For more Pittsburgh Youth Media stories, visit pghyouthmedia.org, find Pittsburgh Youth Media on Facebook and Twitter, or stay tuned to youthexpress.org. 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
13: Pittsburgh is known throughout the country as a city that embraces its professional sports teams with the Pirates, the Steelers, and the Penguins. But why don't we have a professional basketball team? We investigated the reasons why and if it would be feasible for Pittsburgh to enter the NBA.
14: This is Jordan Owens.
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18: We spoke to Todd Miller, a native Pittsburgher and sports news reporter for the American Urban Radio Network. He spoke briefly about why he thinks Pittsburgh could not sustain an NBA team for years to come.
19: Deck is stacked against Pittsburgh having an NBA team here because it's a college basketball town more so than an NBA town.
12: In May of 2014, Regis Ryan, a freelance blogger for PennLive.com, wrote a detailed article promoting the possibility of Pittsburgh having an NBA team. He believes Pittsburgh is ready for a team.
20: I truly believe that just Pitt's attendance shows that there is a market in Pittsburgh for basketball.
14: Many people don't know that Pittsburgh already has a semi-pro basketball team. We spoke with Marcus Robinson, owner of the Pittsburgh Bullets, which also functions as a professional development program. Robinson explains why he thinks we should have an NBA team and why it could happen very soon.
21: Two semi-professional football teams, let it be the Power and the Passion, one woman, one man, as well as a professional soccer team that has come to town within the past 5 years. So via the major sponsors that have been willing to back them, as well as the community interest that was willing to come out and support the idea, they've been able to sustain themselves.
14: Marcus goes on to say that the idea of an NBA team in Pittsburgh is worth exploring.
21: The three things that you need in order to have a professional basketball team is, one, you need a venue, two, you need a major investor, and three, you need to have, you know, a decent basketball team.
13: Times change, and it's been years since the Steel City had a professional basketball team. Pittsburgh is a growing city. With our venues, fans, and passionate sports community, we urge the city to look to the future.
20: I wouldn't hold a past failure against the city as a reason to not get a team.
22: The Green Compass was produced at the studios of the Saturday Light Brigade
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15: My name is Owen. I'm 7 years old and I live in Bridgeville. The name of my story is Monster Hall. A true story, almost. In a little neighborhood on a little street in a little house lived a little boy named Jim. It was bedtime for Jim, but Jim was afraid to go to bed. He was afraid of the monsters who lurked in the hall. "Time to get ready for bed," called Jim's mom. "Can you get my pajamas for me?" Jim asked his older brother Jack. "I'm too busy doing my homework," answered Jack. "Get them yourself." Jim was worried. His pajamas were on his bed in his dark room at the end of the dark, dark hallway. What if one of the monsters in the hall grabbed him with its gooey hand? What if one of the monsters stung him with its wiry tentacles? "You have tests tomorrow. You need your sleep," said Jim's dad. "Now go get your pajamas." Jim thought about the light switch halfway down the hall. If he ran fast enough, he might be able to turn it on before any monsters could reach him. "Come on, Jim, get moving," urged his mom, but Jim didn't move. "What are you waiting for?" demanded Jim's dad. "Could someone please turn the light on for me?" asked Jim. "How about if I go down the hall with you?" suggested his mom. Jim and his mom walked halfway down the hall and flicked the switch. "See?" said his mom. "No monsters here. Can you please turn the light on in my room too?" Jim asked. "How about if you try first?" said his mom. "Remember, there's nothing in the dark that's not in the light." Jim wasn't so sure, but he wanted to be brave. He slowly walked to his room and flicked on the light. He looked around. Everything was where it should be, even his pajamas. There were no monsters in sight. From then on, Jim always turned on the lights by himself, even when his older brother asked him to. The end.
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30: 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I am 13 years old and I live in Fox Chapel.
31: 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I am 15 years old and live in Upper St. Clair.
32: We had the pleasure of interviewing Jenna Mendez, a retired CIA agent.
33: She told us a lot about her life as a CIA agent, how she got started, and how women were treated and are treated in the CIA.
32: In the next few minutes, you will be learning about Jenna Mendez and her experiences as a CIA agent.
33: Jenna started out in Campbellsville, Kentucky, where she lived until she was 7. There, she was thought of as Jenna. Years later, as a CIA agent, she is thought of as a hero.
34: Even when I was a teenager, I was not thinking about being an espionage officer. I kind of wandered into it.
32: She began her journey at Wichita University in Kansas. After 2 years, she took a vacation to Fulda, Germany for a friend's wedding. There, she discovered that she could get out of her hard math classes and begin to live life the way she wanted.
34: I started in Fulda. Fulda is a small town. It's kind of close to what used to be the East German border. And the conventional thinking then was if the Soviets ever were going to invade Europe, they would come through the Fulda Gap, it was called. It was not where I meant to be going, but that was back before I discovered that you could really steer your course.
33: Even before she joined the CIA, Jenna was traveling all over the world. Although she was not yet an espionage agent, she was on the right track.
34: I learned in Germany, I took a whole lot of courses in German, and German history, and German art. When I was in Thailand, I took courses in Thai, and Thai history, and Thai art. And at the end of the day, no matter how you put them together, they didn't quite form a degree. And so that's what you call old school.
33: Because she was a woman, when she started at the CIA, Jenna was expected to be a secretary. She was determined to do more.
34: When I joined the CIA, it was about 66, 67. All the women that were hired as secretaries. That's just the way it was. So you said, okay, you would take a secretarial job, and then you would look around once you started working to see what else you could do. I asked the human resources people, I said, is it possible for me to get out of this secretarial and get into something more professional? And they said, oh dear, not in this office. This is the wrong office for that. But they were so wrong.
32: After a while, Jonah decided she wanted to do more than answer phones and type. She took a risk and decided on moving to a different, more involved field. Because she had always been interested in photography, Ms. Mendez asked her boss about moving into a photography field. A week after, she found herself involved in a program called Airborne Platform.
34: And they put me in a harness, and they gave me a camera with a 1,000-millimeter lens. Back then, it was about a foot and a half long. My job was to be in this airplane and have this camera, and you're swinging around, and the doors are off, and we were trying to take pictures in a moving airplane. I decided it was a lot more fun than typing.
32: After taking that leap, she became more involved in the CIA. Jonah started doing more risk-taking, superhero-like things. Like many other agents, she found herself in a position where she felt she could get hurt, maybe even killed. One day, Jonah's boss was to meet with an extremely dangerous terrorist. Her boss was afraid of the terrorist, so he told his agents to cover him. Jonah was hiding in a rug shop in the same hotel in which the terrorist and her boss were meeting. Jonah looked up and locked eyes with an evil-looking man surrounded by guards carrying machine guns.
34: I just looked at him and I just thought, this is when people get shot and this is how it happens.
32: Although staring into the eyes of a terrorist was almost unimaginable, Jonah did much more than that. So much more that she and her husband were given medals for their bravery.
34: Royal Canadian Mounted Police came through Frederick, Maryland, and they started secretly presenting medals to people who had done extraordinary things in the Cold War. And they gave us medals at this huge ceremony. At night, in a big white tent on a lawn, it was all lit up. The next day, the tent was gone. Everything was gone.
32: The awards and the people who presented them seemed like a dream as Jonah and her husband awoke the next morning. But upstairs, in Jonah's home, there are two shiny medals to prove that the ceremony and the mounted police were real.
33: When CIA agents go on missions, they are permitted to choose their partner. For some missions, the agents are assigned to befriend people to convince them to become part of the U.S. government. These people are called case officers. For a very long time, women were not included in these areas. Jonah noticed that that was changing.
34: They have systematically kind of shut women out of that. They never thought women could do it. Well, women are starting to show that they absolutely can.
32: In the beginning, women were not exactly treated as equals. Partly because of Jonah and her husband's influence, women are starting to step up.
34: I was treated differently. It was a man's world. The young women that enter today, they enter very much as equals.
33: For Jonah, being a CIA agent was not just about saving the world and catching bad guys. It was a career.
34: It's very honorable work. You know, a lot of people think, oh, CIA, everybody's sneaking around in the dark or something. It's so not like that.
32: Jonah has helped change the CIA for the better, and still is. She has defied the odds and hung out of a plane with no doors.
33: She has done many things that most people only dream about. That is why Jonah Mendez is our mentor.
32: Reporting from Girl Talk, this is Phoebe and Lauren.
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0: On June 9th, 2026, something happened that most people never heard about. No ticker tape parade, no breaking news on every phone, no crowds that were gathered outside a laboratory. But in a world of medicine, it was one of the most remarkable moments of the year. Somewhere in the United States, an unnamed patient walked into a clinic and became the first person to ever receive an experimental therapy based on something that's called cellular reprogramming, which is a technology that's designed to encourage old cells to behave more like the younger ones. The treatment was administered to one eye in a patient that was with glaucoma, and researchers are going to spend months just watching to see what happens next. Think about that for a moment. For thousands of years, human beings have searched for ways to hold off of aging. Ancient civilizations started to search for magic waters. Alchemists mixed potions looking for elixirs for years for life. Kings spent fortunes just chasing this so-called fountain of youth. Stories and myths were built around immortality in nearly every single culture that ever existed. And yet, every single person who has ever lived has had to face the exact same reality. We age, we slow down, our bodies are going to change, and eventually we die. But what if that isn't the entire story? What if aging is just something that happens to us, but something medicine could one day actually end up quote-unquote treating? Today, on the Aurora Project, we're exploring one of the most fascinating and controversial questions in science right now. Can aging be cured? And if it can, what's going to happen next? Hi, everyone. My name is Nathila Vijayan, and I'm currently a junior at South Fayette High School, and I'm the one who runs the Aurora Project and this radio show, The Aurora. Today, we're going to be asking that question, can aging be cured? So for this first segment, I want to be talking about that patient that we were looking at before. We don't really know the patient's name, neither do we know their age. We have literally no idea what's going on in their mind when they sat down at the clinic. But I just want you to imagine being them for a moment. You're literally about to receive some sort of a treatment that no human being has ever received before. In all of history, nobody has done what you're about to do. You've signed the paperwork, doctors have explained what they know, but also what they don't know. Maybe you're even hopeful. Maybe you're scared. But even maybe, probably you're scared and hopeful at the same time. Because every single medical breakthrough in history has started in this exact same way. It's always that one person that's willing to go first. Like the first vaccine, the first heart transplant, the first cancer treatment, every single one of them had a moment when an idea left the laboratory and entered a human body for the first time in history. Someone had to be the one to raise their hand to try out this. This week, someone did that for aging research. Here's something that's really worth sitting with, in my opinion. Aging isn't just this medical problem. At least, that's not how most of us think about it. But it's a human problem, and also a philosophical one. Something that's cut across every culture and every civilization for as long as people have been writing things down. Ancient China, Egypt, like ancient Mesopotamia, medieval Europe, every society has just started to grapple with that same exact feeling that life always feels way too short. And medicine has already changed what a long life even means. For about like 100 years ago, diseases that now have simple vaccines have been routinely killing children. Because back then, antibiotics did not exist. And even so, heart surgery was unimaginable, and one by one, those problems got solved. They And as a side effect, people started to live longer. But here's the big thing, in my opinion. Most of those breakthroughs weren't just trying to extend life, but they were trying to solve specific problems. Like a longer lifespan was just almost an accident. And now some researchers are asking a completely different question entirely. Because what if aging is the thing itself that we're even trying to solve in the first place? What if we start to think of aging as even this own type of disease in and of itself? That's a question I want you to think about while listening to this clip that I'm going to be playing for a little bit.
1: From the moment we are born, we age. It's a fundamental truth of life. Cells divide, they change, and eventually they stop working as well. Our bodies gradually decline. We develop wrinkles, our bones weaken, and our risk of diseases increases. Aging is a complex process, a symphony of genetic and environmental factors. For centuries, humans have searched for a way to stop this process, to find the fountain of youth. Myths and legends abound, but the reality is more grounded in science. Today we stand on the precipice of a new era, one where we might be able to manipulate the very building blocks of life itself, our genes. Could this be the key to unlocking the secrets of aging? Could we one day rewrite our genetic code to slow down or even reverse the aging process? The answers, like the universe itself, are full of wonder and possibility. Imagine a world where we could treat diseases by correcting the faulty genes that cause them. That's the promise of genetic engineering. It's a powerful tool that allows scientists to modify an organism's DNA. Think of DNA as a blueprint, a set of instructions that tells our cells how to function. Genetic engineering gives us the ability to edit these instructions. We can insert new genes, delete harmful ones, or even tweak existing ones. This technology is already making waves in medicine. Scientists are developing gene therapies for diseases like cystic fibrosis and sickle cell anemia. But can we apply this same technology to the aging process itself? Aging, it turns out, is not just a random process. It's influenced by our genes. Scientists have identified specific genes that play a role in how we age. Some genes, like the ones that repair DNA damage, can actually slow down aging. Others, when mutated, can accelerate it. By targeting these genes, scientists hope to develop therapies that can slow down or even reverse the effects of aging. One promising area of research focuses on telomeres. These are protective caps at the ends of our chromosomes that shorten each time a cell divides. Think of them like the plastic tips on shoelaces that prevent them from fraying. As telomeres shorten, our cells age and become more susceptible to damage. Some scientists believe that lengthening telomeres could be the key to extending lifespan. Section 4. Living proof. While the idea of significantly extending human lifespan is still largely theoretical, there's growing evidence that it might be possible. Take, for example...
0: So, I found something that was really, really cool about that clip. So it's not just the idea themselves that this person is talking about, but how calmly that he's talking about them. So this person is actually George Church. He's a Harvard geneticist, and he's sitting currently on television, and he's talking about reversing aging like it's just like a reasonable topic of conversation. Because for him, in his opinion at least, it actually is. That doesn't mean that, like, aging is suddenly just going to be cured, not even a little, but it's something that has shifted greatly nowadays. Scientists who would have once just dismissed this topic, they are now taking it seriously. That shift in what's considered, that's what's really considered and worth investigating. Because that alone, in my opinion, is extremely remarkable.

0: So let's talk about one of the most, the biggest, drumroll please, debates in this field. Should aging be considered a disease? Okay, at first, even when I was looking at this question, that sounded really, really strange to me. Because most of us just think of some sort of a disease as just something that goes wrong. It could be cancer, diabetes, pneumonia. Aging happens to everyone. How could it be treated as a disease when literally everyone faces it at some point? But some scientists do think that we're looking at it the wrong way. For example, one of those people was George Church. Well, he still thinks that way as well. Think about what actually kills most people. Ends up being usually heart disease, cancer, Alzheimer's, stroke. Almost all of the biggest causes of death become dramatically more common as people start to get older. Researchers who study longevity often ask this question of, what if aging is the underlying process that connects all of them? Instead of just fighting each and every disease separately, treating everything as its own entity, what if we could target the actual root that's causing all of these diseases? Not everyone agrees with this statement. Critics start to say that aging is natural. Not every natural process needs to be treated medically. We can't look at something that is naturally occurring as a disease in their angle. But some of them worry how it could change how society views elderly people. Because what if we start to view these elderly people as somehow weaker and less able to do something than in comparison to a younger person? And others think that it's going to start to send medicine in general in completely the wrong direction. That's what, in my opinion, makes this conversation so interesting. Because it's not just about the science that we're looking at, like the clip that I played to you, but in my opinion, it's more about the values and about what we believe medicine is for. Wherever something gets exciting, in science and medicine especially, let me tell you, the investors are going to follow. And longevity research, especially in this topic in particular, like aging, it starts to attract enormous, enormous amounts of money, especially in the recent years, including from some of the most famous people that are currently CEOs and in these large tech companies. Companies that are studying cellular reprogramming and regenerative medicine, they've seen levels of investment that honestly would have seemed extremely absurd even if you just took a look at that a year ago. Kind of crazy, right? But why is this even the case? This is because if even a small part of this entire technology has a chance of working, the impact is going to be staggering and it's huge worldwide. Because it could be a treatment that delays Alzheimer's, maybe a therapy that reduces age-related blindness. So this is something that helps people remain independent for a much longer period of time. The medical value alone in this research project is so high that it's almost even hard to calculate. But critics keep raising this question that honestly doesn't have an easy answer. Who's going to get access to these treatments and therapies? New medical technologies are literally almost always super expensive at first. If these treatments are so expensive, if longevity medicine becomes something that you can essentially just purchase, what does that mean for everyone who can't afford the treatment that we're talking about? So I want you to imagine two people that were born on the exact same day. One of these people is eventually going to gain access to therapies and add decades of healthy life. But the other one of these people aren't going to get access to any of these. Wow, right? Suddenly, the simple question you might be thinking of, oh, this is just about aging, but it's now gotten so much deeper. We're not just talking about wealth inequality anymore, but now we're going to talk about life itself becoming unequal, just in a brand new way. This isn't just like anti-science concerns, but there are questions about what we do with science once it exists. And this deserves really, really serious answers. This isn't just a simple question that any medical ethics board or anyone for that matter could just answer within a day. So to understand why people started to get extremely excited about aging research right now, we need to go back to, we're going to throw back to 2006. There's this scientist, his name is Shinya Yamanaka. So he made this discovery that genuinely shocked the scientific community and the field of medicine in general. He wasn't really trying to solve aging, but he wasn't chasing immortality either. But he was just, you know, studying cells. You know, every time someone thinks of a scientist, that's normally what we even think of. Because he was doing it carefully, he was doing it methodically. But then he figured out how to take a normal adult cell and then reprogram it into a much younger state. That's it. In my opinion, that's the discovery. It sounds really simple when you just say it that way, but it wasn't. It actually ended up earning him a Nobel Prize that launched an entirely new field of research. Because suddenly these scientists started to ask questions that hadn't seriously been asked before. If cells could be made younger, can tissues? What about organs? And can aspect of aging itself be influenced? Now, these questions are obviously still being investigated. We don't have all the answers to these questions, but this can actually and permanently change the direction to which that we are even looking at all of these. Pretty cool, right? At least I think so. But because this isn't just a simple ethical issue that maybe for the previous ones that I was talking about, but this is literally changing our society and our world today in possibilities that we probably can't even predict now. So I'm going to be playing a clip of Dr. Yamanaka's Nobel Peace Prize lecture. Like, it's kind of a summary about what he was talking about in his lecture, about his research of reverse aging. Please listen to this and think about some of the questions that I was asking about before.
1: So Yamanaka, Shinya Yamanaka, is now world famous for his experiment looking for transcription factors mainly that are turned on during embryogenesis. And he and his team looked at many different combinations and hit upon a combination of four factors, which are, of course, now known as Yamanaka factors. And they're called OCT4, SOX2, KLF4, and c-MYC. C-MYC is an important one to point out because it's also a potent oncogene, which is dangerous. And that's the main reason that Dr. Yamanaka confessed to me that he think it was sensible to put his genes in an adult. But as you'll see, it actually might work. So what he did was ask the question, can you do the cloning experiment, but in the dish? Can you get an adult cell to be age zero again? And if you can do that, you would have a pluripotent stem cell that could be turned into other tissues. So cloning in the dish, and it worked. He was able to create from many different cell types, including skin, these stem cells that we now use to generate little mini brains called cerebral organoids and new tissues, and inject these also back into patients. So he won the Nobel Prize with John Gordon, who did the tadpole nuclear cloning experiment. In 2016, they won the Nobel Prize. Now, a few labs took that finding from Yamanaka and asked the question, what would happen if you did something like that, not in the dish, but in a tissue or a cell from an animal and put it back into the animal? What would happen? And that was a big risk, right? Because you could easily end up with a cancer, a teratoma, basically cells growing like an embryo, but in the animal, which does happen actually if you turn on all of the Yamanaka factors. But we tried it anyway. So that there are two states that we're finding. If you go all the way back to what Yamanaka did, then you're losing the cell's identity. There's an intermediate step that we're using where cells get to a younger state, but they stop. We're interested in aging in every tissue. The eye was a good model system to start with. The virus, the AAV, the domesticated virus that is used in gene therapy, was pioneered in the eye, so we thought that was a good place to start. And also young nerves, very young nerves in neonates still regenerate, but you know, young kids don't. So we thought, well, let's see if we could do that. But often I'm asked the question, and it's an important one, did we choose the eye because it had a better chance of working? And the answer is no. We could have tried to regenerate the liver, the skin, even the brain. And we only chose the eye, not only, but one of the reasons actually is that the student in the lab who did the work mainly, Yuan Cheng Lu, his family has an interest in the eye and has a company that is trying to use stem cells to reverse vision loss. And so he had that passion. I said, okay, go for it. I think the liver would be better. But I'm glad he did that because it's a very clear reading when you see the optic nerve grow back. But that was the first experiment. We went on to treat glaucoma and even old age vision loss. This is the traumatized optic nerve that was pinched. And there's an orange dye that you can see that when the nerves are dying back unhealthy, those nerves don't take up the dye. And so the untreated eye will lose its vision, similar to the breaking of a spinal cord. What we did in the other mouse was to turn on the three Yamanaka genes, O, S, and K, for 3 weeks and have a look what happened. And remember, David, this is after the damage had occurred. We weren't prepping the cells. And what we found, and this was a remarkable day, my student texted me the result. You could see that the nerves were growing back towards the brain. In fact, if we leave them for 16 weeks, many of those nerves actually make it all the way back to where they meet the brain again, the chiasm, which is a first. This hasn't been done before. There's very little you can do for damaged nerves. But then we looked at the age of those cells, and two interesting things came out. One was that the damage accelerated aging according to the Horvath clock, which we didn't expect. I mean, who knew that damage would accelerate aging, but it does. And then the reprogramming factors delayed and reversed that age so that they became young and could grow back again.
0: So what I really like about that story, and let me be totally honest with you, if you weren't following that entire thing, I get it. I mean, it was like he was going into literally the extreme specifics about like the factors and things that they're doing. He was a scientist who worked really closely with Dr. Yamanaka, and he's really continuing on that research project. Something that really stuck out to me was how like they were saying that literally they were reversing the age of the cells. I don't know if that really stood out to you, but that personally stood out to me a lot, because Dr. Yamanaka necessarily wasn't trying to help people live longer, but this other scientist was trying to find a way to literally reverse the age of the cells, which can end up causing a lot of impacts, which is going to cause a lot of impacts within the future. So, like, for example, like, the internet wasn't just created. We didn't create the internet because we wanted to scroll through photos. GPS wasn't created so that we could find the nearest coffee shop. Similarly, I would use these kinds of references when thinking about the discovery that we're looking at right now. How the most important discoveries almost literally never know what they are at first. And 20 years later, after Dr. Yamanaka's work, we're having this conversation. That's purely because of just a researcher who was simply trying to understand how cells work. So, coming up, why some scientists think that aging can't just be like this one-way street? The animal experiments the force researchers to completely rethink their assumptions and why some ethicists believe that the most dangerous outcome of longevity science isn't that it fails, but it's that it succeeds. These are some questions that I want you to be thinking about as we transition into the next portion of the radio. Thank you so much for listening so far. I really hope that you enjoy this so far.

Hey everyone, and welcome back. And you are on you are listening to Live on Youth Express Media. My name is Nithila Vijayan. I'm a junior at South Fayette High School, and I'm currently running the Aurora, where we are going into really, really cool medical discoveries that are, in my opinion, kind of controversial as well. Well, maybe not just my opinion, but basically a lot of the medical community thinks that these are really controversial. And personally, I think it's really important that I talk about this on the show today and for however long that I continue this show, because all of these are really important. That it's not just that these medical ethics boards should be thinking about these questions, but I also personally think that we as the general audience and population should also have a voice in these kinds of topics, as this is going to affect our daily lives. So as I was saying before, we're talking about, can aging actually be treated as a disease? That's the main question that we're answering in today's episode. Well, not really answering, but probably debating for most part. And we're just going to get into the segment that's talking about, what if aging isn't just one direction? So for most of human history, well, honestly, aging just seemed like this really simple and inevitable process that everyone is going to be facing at some point. Like, we are facing it every single day of our lives. I feel like I've always heard of, like, my parents saying, oh my gosh, when I was your age, I could carry this 20-pound rice bag up the hill to my house after school every single day. Now I can't even seem to lift a grocery bag from the grocery cart to my car trunk. I don't know, I hear that all the time from my parents, from my friends' parents, literally everyone who's getting older. This is just something that everyone thinks is inevitable, because you're born, you grow, you reach adulthood, and then gradually your body starts to decline. Every year, just a little and a little more. But it's always in the same direction. Nobody seriously thought that, like, this process could just end up running the other way. Because why would it? We don't watch broken glass just pull itself together after being broken. Because time moves forward. And aging, or moves forward with time. Or so we thought. But over the past two decades, some scientists have started asking this extremely and genuinely strange question. Because what if aging isn't just going to be this wear and tear anymore? What if some of it is more like information? And what if it's information that can possibly be changed? Now, before anyone starts to picture these immortality pills that are now on the counter in CVS pharmacy, yeah, let's slow down a little bit. Nobody has ever actually reversed the age in humans ever. Because nobody's even solved this big question that I'm talking about today, just yet. We're just still looking at, like, these early and very exploratory questions right now. But some of the experiments that perhaps the scientists that I showed you in the clip, and additionally Dr. Yamanaka, some of these experiments that they ran, they have genuinely surprised researchers around the world. And in research, especially relating to medicine and our body, this matters. Because the biggest discovery, like finding the cure for cancer, is always going to start with some sort of a result that we never even expected in the first place. So a lot of these scientific revolutions, they always start off with this experiment using an animal. I know that there are a lot of people probably listening to this that are, you know, pro animals. They don't want animals to be used in medical experiments. But I mean, this is what is happening in today's world. I am in no shape or form talking about that controversy today, but I am getting into about aging and things like that for now. So they always start off with, like, either like a mouse or a fruit fly, or maybe like a tiny worm that we use for some sorts of experiments.

0: experiments. Now, a few years ago, some researchers reported something that was really striking. Using just the techniques that were connected to cellular reprogramming, scientists managed to actually end up restoring these different aspects of vision in mice whose eyesight started to really decline with age. Now, a mouse isn't a human. Treatments that work in animals could fail in people all the time. Now, that's just the reality of medical research that we're looking at here. But the only opinion that scientists have that test on animals is that if there's some sort of a change that happens in an animal, we would not be allowed to test on humans. That would literally go against every single law. Now, there is another totally and really cool story that I won't be giving you a spoiler right now, but it's really interesting that I will probably get into in a later episode that did involve testing humans, but that was back during the 1960s and the 1970s. Does not happen today anymore, but I found it really, really interesting. So that's not why this experiment just really mattered, because I know that like you could possibly like make changes to any sort of animal, but because of the assumption that we always have about aging, that's what it really challenged. That assumption that aging could only go in just one singular direction. So for the first time, scientists started to ask the really interesting question that can old cells start to recover whatever that they've lost over like a period of time? Not just by becoming these like embryonic cells in particular, but like, and we're not just like, you know, starting over from scratch, like becoming like, oh, these cells are now going to become baby cells in like an 80-year-old person. But they're starting to like find their way back to something closer to how they once functioned. That possibility with some of the experiments that Dr. Yamanaka ran, that changed the conversation in this entire field. Because when there's a possibility like that, something like that emerges, excitement and controversy start to arrive together. So there's a phrase that a lot of researchers find kind of uncomfortable when we talk about this specific topic. It's curing aging. Depending on who you ask, that phrase is either this legitimate scientific goal, or it could be really dangerously misleading. People who support this idea of curing aging say, look at the data. Most of the diseases that cause the most suffering and death can become dramatically more common as people start to age, as people get older. As I said earlier, of heart disease, cancer, Alzheimer's. But if we could delay aging, maybe we could delay all of these diseases at once. And instead of just taking each and every disease and fighting them as separate ideas, separate wars, maybe we could go after the common root cause that we see, the commonality between all of these diseases. That is something that's really genuinely revolutionary, and that's really interesting too. But critics about this topic hear something else. They hear this huge hype that's going on with this topic. They hear like these tech billionaires that are like promising to live forever. And they also worry that public expectations are going to start to run so far ahead of science that whenever the results are slower, they start to become more complicated than we really think about, than promised, the damage to trust will really set the field back, right? Because once you lose that trust, it's really hard to regain it back again. Now, all of these concerns are real, right? There's some people that are arguing on both sides of these because scientists are making these really exciting discoveries, but excitement isn't just the same as proof. And history is full of examples where hope started to outrun years of like and decades and things like that. So That's why careful researchers in this space, they really tend to choose their words very deliberately. They're not just going to start promising this 200-year lifespan that every single individual in this world could possibly have. Most of these are just simply trying to understand aging better. We're literally trying to find, like, what is exactly happening inside of our cells just to, you know, as they age? And could any of this ever be influenced in the future? That's a more humbler goal, but it's also one that could possibly lead to something else inside of the future. So now I'm going to be playing this really cool clip that I heard about earlier. I find it really interesting about how we're taking a look at, you know, health span, why does it really matter, and things like that. So please let me know if you enjoy.
1: Look at the statistics. If you accept that 60% of Americans have at least one chronic disease, and the median age in the United States is 38 point something, and then you think about how long are people living on average, that would suggest if you say that, and again, this is what you're getting at with the definition of health span. I would not define health span as ending once you have your first chronic disease, but that's the definition most people would use. If you use that definition, most people are spending three decades or more in the absence of health span, right? Or in sick span. So, I mean, the situation is, even in the United States, where life expectancy is relatively short compared to other nations, a big chunk of that life expectancy is not spent in good health. And it's exactly for this reason.
2: But the two different issues that are being confused here in the discussion. One is the issue of whether you can help middle-aged people live longer. And everybody's agreed that we're getting better at that. We're pretty good at it. And that certainly contributes to whatever you think health span might mean. That's an issue, however, that is quite different from what a concoction that slows aging do so by extending health span. Those both have the word health span in them, but they're different and shouldn't ever be confused with one another. The other point in this question you asked was, what is the health span? My own personal answer to that is, it's a useless term. That is because no one can define it. It's not because no one is smart. It's because the term itself is vacuous and nebulous. If you have somebody that gets a certain chronic disease here and then another one, and then they fall down and bump their head, and by the way, they go to the hospital and with COVID, et cetera, et cetera. Defining when in that broad over that 20 to 30 year period, they flick the switch. Now they have gotten to the end of the health span is impossible and of no interest. The general notion that people are interested in is whether you can do stuff to keep people healthy for a long time, either without changing their life expectancy or by changing their life, with changing their life. Those are interesting, but you don't have to assign a number.
3: But couldn't we get away, because I agree with you completely, Rich. I don't like the medical definition of health span, which I believe is, quote, the period of time in which an individual is free of disability and disease. I find...
4: Wow, you're up early. Thanks for choosing to listen to Youth Express. This next segment is just for you.
3: To be a very unhelpful definition.
2: Yeah.
3: Because it, but part of the reason it's awful is it's binary.
2: Yeah.
3: And
2: exactly.
3: That's
2: silly. You got
3: but
2: it.
3: If we made it analog instead of digital,
1: right?
3: I'm not saying that makes it easy. It's still very challenging, but now it allows us to start talking about things, right?
1: Or as a person. Except it's a concept. It's a qualitative concept, right? I mean, I think we should try to make it to where we can actually come up with a way to measure some, whether we call it health span or not, that doesn't really matter. But I kind of agree with Rich. Like I agree with what you're saying, except I think it's a really useful term as a concept. I think it's a really useful way to communicate to a broader audience what one of the goals is, right? Which is to increase the healthy period of life.
2: Yeah, I kind of like the term health for that. I have a way that helps you out with your health. And you don't have
3: to pretend
2: you can define it as a number.
1: But there is a period of, I think we all could agree, there's a period of life where you are in relatively good health. And then there's a period of life where you aren't. And so I think the idea that we're trying to increase that component of life is really important. So I don't think we're actually disagreeing on much other than whether we like the word.
5: Right? Well, I also think there's an individualization of this that we're missing. To me, health is a state of your physical being that you can do the things you like to do. And yeah. therefore, if you like to climb mountains, your health span is going to be different than if you like to play golf, for instance. And a lot of this is personal. You know, if you can't run a marathon anymore, some people will say, oh, my health is...
1: And we never pay attention to the mental health piece. At least the biologists don't. Right?
2: So I have a question for you, Steve. What is my health span?
5: I mean, I would only be able to ask you that. Well, yeah, I can,
0: That clip was kind of interesting to me. It's like they were kind of debating about that definition of health span, right? Like, what is health span in and of itself? Right, like that's kind of like the major question that this topic of research really boils down to, that about our lifespan, is that the same as health span? How do we all disagree upon that? That's a lot of what that clip was talking about as well. Because every single major technological revolution, it's drawn in these investors, railroads, right, companies, internet, AI, right, as I was talking about in the previous episode. And now longevity. Some of the wealthiest people in the world have started to make significant bets on these companies working in aging and cellular reprogramming. This itself has created this really interesting layer of controversy. Because people have constantly been asking this question, why? One answer, it's kind of almost poetic. No matter how much money that any individual has, they still start to get older. Aging doesn't really care about just your net worth, but in a world that has this enormous amount of inequality, time remains the one thing that you just simply can't purchase. Now, other things are like a little more skeptical in and of itself. They see people starting to try to use their wealth to engineer like their way out of something that has always been this fundamental part of just being human. People who have just reframed aging hasn't just become this like quote unquote natural process anymore, but it's starting to become this problem that needs to be fixed. And in my opinion, one of the most interesting thing about this entire debate is what it starts to reveal about what we're really scared about. Like this conversation underneath all the science, all the money that's involved, and really a conversation that's about mortality, about what people are willing to do or spend to try to avoid it. Now, let me tell you something that I just want to go back to that unnamed patient that we were talking about earlier, right? Like that moment. For all theories and debates and investments, science eventually just has to leave the laboratory because these ideas that we're talking about aren't just going to be simple experiments that researchers are doing. Maybe Dr. Yamanaka didn't even realize that his simple experiment on cells was going to take him this far. But a biotechnology company announced the first human administration of a therapy that's based on cellular reprogramming principles, targeting maybe glaucoma inside one eye. Researchers are going to spend months evaluating, is this going to be safe, whether it does anything useful, but nobody has the outcome for this. And honestly, that's the answer. But history has this really different way of looking at it in hindsight. That first heart transplant really seemed extraordinary at the time. And now it's just routine. The first IVF baby was extremely controversial, and millions of people have been born this way. Moments that seemed enormous sometimes faded. Moments that seemed small sometimes changed everything. We don't really know what kind of moment that we're in right now, but that's because we're watching it unfold in real time. So this is coming from the doctor who, I'm not going to mention the person's name, but this person who did the first age reversal procedures. He quoted in an article, "I remember sitting across from the patient before the procedure and realizing we were about to do something that, until recently, belonged in science fiction. The patient asked me, 'Do you really think that this could make my cells younger?' I told him that honest truth, right? We don't know anything yet. That's why this is a trial. But for the first time, we're testing whether age-related damage can actually be reversed in a human being. As a physician, that's a moment I'll never forget." End quote. The science here is, like, really fascinating to me. But what stays with me is that something really much harder to just simply quantify, but that willingness to be first, to volunteer for a trial when nobody knows what's even going to happen in the first place, to accept this real uncertainty so that future patients might benefit from what you help researchers learn. Medical progress has always depended on people like that. Whether this particular treatment succeeds or not, that contribution that we're talking about, that's real. And it's worth acknowledging as well. So, one question that really stands out to me. So, I just want you to imagine this situation for a moment. It's 2080. Researchers have developed this safe, widely available therapy. People are routinely living healthy, active lives well into their, like, 120s, 130s. And then that sounds really, really wonderful. But one question is, what happens to the way that wealth is going to move between generations when people are living this long? What's going to happen to this political leadership, to housing, to how do we organize families and communities because people are living so long? These questions sound super futuristic. You may be thinking, oh, this is just going to be something that's happening in another 100 years. But every major medical breakthrough reshapes society. And a breakthrough that's involving aging, that's going to do it on a scale that we've literally, genuinely never expected before. So something interesting tends to happen when we start to have conversations about aging, when they start to become more philosophical. People stop talking about those years and they start to talk about meaning. Because maybe the most important question isn't just how long that we live, but maybe it's how well we live too. Think about the moments that actually matter. Maybe like the friendships, love, being present for someone who needed you. None of those experiences become more valuable just because they lasted longer. They're valuable because they truly meant something to you. So here's a question that is really worth sitting with. What if extending lifespan isn't enough? What if we also have to figure out how to extend purpose? Many longevity researchers are actually really empathetic about this idea. The goal that they say isn't just, you know, simply live for more years, but it's better years, healthier years, years where people can remain independent and engaged and present in their own lives, in the lives of people that they love. That's a very different vision from immortality, and honestly, I think that's a really, really important one. So when I think about everything that I've been talking about so far for almost like 50 minutes, one thing just keeps coming back to me. It's just the most remarkable thing that scientists are studying isn't just aging, but it's how the conversation has changed in just a few decades, right? Not long ago, just we suggested that aging is just something that's modifiable, kind of thing that, like, anytime a scientist talks about that, they're going to probably get dismissed from whatever circle that they're talking about. It was wishful thinking, if you want to call it that. And now today, these major research universities like Harvard and Stanford are actually funding this work. Top scientific journals are publishing all this peer-reviewed research that scientists are doing within this concept of aging. We don't know whether that therapy is actually going to work. We don't know if this moment is ever going to become this footnote or a turning point. But the question itself has already changed. Scientists are not only just asking why we age, but increasingly they're asking whether aging can be influenced. Whether some of what we've always just, you know, assumed, but we think is inevitable, might turn out to be a lot more flexible than we ever could have possibly imagined. Researchers are seriously and rigorously exploring whether some part of that process can even be influenced, whether some of what we've always taken as inevitable might be open to change that we believed. Maybe these efforts are gonna lead to somewhere that I think is really remarkable. Or maybe they never will. Maybe future generations are gonna start to look back and at that unnamed patient, that unnamed clinic, as the beginning of something that genuinely changed what human life could even possibly look like. Maybe it's just gonna be this one chapter in a really long story. Or simply, we just don't know. And that's not a frustrating thing. That's one of the humanity's oldest hopes. Living longer, healthier, more fully, might be entering a new chapter. You've been listening to The Aurora Project. Thank you so much. This is Nathila Vijayan signing off. And today's episode was called Can Aging Be Cured? Thank you so much for listening today. I really appreciate it.

0: Well, we have five writers here with us today. The one thing they have in common, all of them, is they are honorees from the Scholastic Writing Awards. And it's really been a pleasure to be featuring writers during this segment over the past few weeks. We're going to start by having each of them introduce themselves to you. And please indicate the school you're from, either the year you're in and your age. And if you have any shout-outs or acknowledgments you want to make, this is the perfect time to do it. And we'll get started with Kate and sort of work our way around the room.
1: All right. Hi, I am Kate Malley from Pentrafford. I'm 16 years old and a junior. And I'll give my little shout out to Delina Steimer, who was on last week.
0: She did a great job, too.
2: Hi, I'm Mark Harris. I'm also a junior at Pentrafford. I'd like to thank my parents for driving me here today and give a shout out to my gifted teacher, Mrs. Wilkich.
0: How was the drive in? Okay.
2: It was pretty good, yep.
0: Good.
3: I'm Henry. I'm a sophomore from Kappa. And my shout out will go to Mara Cregan, who is probably listening right now. But
0: she is. We can give her a call.
3: I would love to.
4: I'm Alexandra Edfors. I'm in eighth grade and I'm 14, and I go to Carson Middle School, and I'm going to give my shout out to my mom.
0: Nice to meet you.
5: Hello, my name is Margaret Matea. I am a junior. I'm 17 years old. I go to Bethel Park High School, and I would like to give my shout out to my friend Evan Mannion, who is recording this, I hope.
0: I hope so, Evan. If not, we'll let them. If not, there's heck to pay. If not, each of these writers is going to share an excerpt or maybe even all of something they wrote. But before doing so, let's talk a little bit about how writing interfaces with your life. You all clearly like to write, and I suspect not just in the context of school, but also just for the joy or pleasure that it gives you. Anyone want to just talk a little bit about how writing works for you, what motivates you to write? Henry, I see you starting to talk.
3: Well, I can say that I can obviously say the stereotypical line of, you know, it's an outlet and so forth, but it is. It really is. It's a way that I can get the whatever is in my head into something that is tangible and, you know, personable for another person. And that's my part. That's my favorite part of it.
0: So to actually bring what's in your head to
3: fruition.
0: Somebody else.
3: Yeah.
0: That actually is not such a trite thing to say, because often I'll hear people say it's good simply to clarify your own thinking, whether you release it for others to hear or not. But in terms of talking about it as a way to definitely reach somebody else,
3: yeah,
0: that's a good way of putting it. Anybody else?
1: Well, I actually, for a while I did music. I really enjoyed songwriting. I was in a band in middle school and freshman year of high school. And I stopped doing that, so I needed to find sort of something else. I've always been a very creative person, and I like art as well, but I think writing is just so much easier for me, because it's just, you know, this is already a language I'm fluent in. You know, I don't have to learn anything else. I can grow in it, but I don't have to really build any additional skills. I just got to let myself go out there.
0: Yeah, and I imagine, too, in your case, absent a band, it's something you can do on your own
1: 100%.
0: Anytime without having to necessarily partner with another person. That was Kate. Anybody else? Is it hard to write? I think it is. I think it's hard to get started. Mm. Or do you find that to be that way?
5: Writing is about expressing yourself like he said, and the hardest part for me about writing is finding an area where you can start. But once you finally get started and have a good opening and beginning, you mostly just let yourself go, and the writing just comes naturally.
0: So, and that's Maggie, by the way, almost having a prompt or a concept to get you started. I think that's very wise. It is hard to know.
5: It's hard to start, but once you're finished, it feels so nice.
0: That's a great observation. It's an open-ended question. It doesn't have to be answered by everybody necessarily, but anything, Mark, that you'd like to add, or Alexandra?
2: I think it's like one of my favorite pastimes, like laying in bed at night. I just sometimes go to Google Doc, write a couple lines, couple sentences. Nothing really fluent, but it just gets together over time.
0: Man, I never thought of doing it that way, because sometimes I'll lie awake at night and think of things, and I like to scribble it on a note or say, I'll remember, and of course you don't, right? It's hard to do. Alexandra, anything that you might be thinking of?
4: Well, it's definitely, like, really difficult to, like, start, but, like, once you, like, get that intro going, it, like, really just flows out.
0: Do you all take the time to redraft and rework and those things?
3: Very, very frequently, because, like, we've been taught at Kappa since I'm in the writing program, we've been taught that the first draft is never the draft you should turn in for anything. And so many of the pieces in the piece I'll be reading today has been, this is the, I think, ninth version of it. So yes, revision is, that's where the heart of everything happens, because you've got the word vomit initially, and then you've got the refining and the actual toning it to what you want it to be later on. And I think that's where the writing actually happens, I think, for me at least.
0: That's a really good way of putting it. Anybody else feel that way?
2: I kind of contradict what he was saying. Sometimes it's just like one or two edits, and then a couple friends look over it and make some suggestions, and that's it for me.
0: Interesting.
5: I have the exact opposite issue. I am so fixed on that the first draft has to be perfect, and that's pretty much my main issue with writing. And if it's not perfect, I just forget about it and never see it again. And I've been trying to figure out a way that I can rewrite everything, and I can't do it. And I don't know why.
0: That's interesting, though, and I don't think everybody's picking on Henry. We all have our...
5: No.
0: But I still have that trouble, is I'll really labor over the initial piece, and it's hard to free yourself and just kind of let your thoughts out and then circle back. But everybody's different in the way they do things. And Henry, I saw you nodding your head.
3: Well, I just think that it's a matter of you kind of have to get over the fact of, you know, the first thing being perfect. You have to understand that you can make it perfect in that second draft, in that third draft, in that fourth draft, etc. Because I think it's ever evolving. I don't think it's ever going to be perfect, at least in my eyes. I think there's always something that's going to be improved. And I think that's just something that comes with time, honestly, and consistent just doing it, honestly, and experience with it.
0: Any other thoughts from anyone? Kate, you look like you're itching to say something.
1: Yes. I guess for me, it's a sort of thing where it depends on the piece. Like, if it's a piece I really like and I think has a lot of potential, I will go back and take the effort to go and revise. But there are sometimes when I finish a piece, like the first draft, and I just never want to see it again. And, like, I'm done. I finished it. But it's not worth it for me that I go back and revise. You know, it's just, and not that I like necessarily scrap it totally. I'm just like, man, I don't want to do that again. And so, you know, you move on to other things and find pieces you care more about.
0: It depends. Oh, I'm sorry.
5: I'm sorry. And sometimes when I'm writing, I'll write a story, and when I'm writing it, when I'm done writing it, I love it. It's perfect. It's everything I wanted. I go back to it the next day. It's horrible.
1: Yeah.
5: Never want to see it again. Ever.
0: That's
5: awful.
0: That's something. That was Margaret. I sometimes have had the opposite feeling, where I think something's terrible, and then I go back and look at it, and it's like, hey, that wasn't so bad. It like gets better with age, almost, it seems. Well, you all brought something to share today, and I think Henry is going to start, and I'll let you, if there's any context you need to provide, feel free, but I'd like to just turn it over to you.
3: All right. Well, thankfully, there's no context because it's a poem, so we're good there. So this is my poem, Pristine and Palpable Paranoia. Your teddy bear, your oldest friend, plastic sheened over and hazed out eyes fall on your every single twitch. Each wisp of hair across his face points at you. He can see you. He knows you. He and his stuffing-filled head, white organs know more than even you. He knows you. He can see you. Your reflection warps in his beaded eye, and his gaze is locked. He knows you. He can see you. His plump arms and tiny legs are moving when you look away. He screams inaudible, yet his mouth drops open, and stuffing like white caps pour. When you leave the room, he dances while you sleep. He sings while you are away, and he knows more than you ever will. And that is my piece.
0: Wow, that was amazing. Anybody have any comments for that? And thanks for going first. Anybody have anything to mention to Henry about that piece?
5: I like that ice cap simile.
3: Thank you.
1: I think your delivery was great. Your delivery, yeah. Very good.
3: Thank you.
0: Yeah, your kappa is showing. It may be, it's not always easy to read what you've written. And I mean, that seemed to be very joyful for you to deliver. Did you have to get more comfortable with that?
3: Not really. I love performing. I do. It's especially since I am a poet by nature, and it's just... I don't know. It just feels natural to perform. It's just, I love it.
0: Yeah. I love the title, the alliteration of the title. But then what a great, I can't think of the word, just the concept of the teddy bear. Indeed, an intimate relationship. But you think about it not from the teddy bear's perspective. So
3: thank you.
0: That was really well done. I think Kate's going to go next, and I'll turn it over to you.
1: So I guess this is where my second little shout-out comes in, and that is to one of my closest friends, Diva. I hope she's listening, because these pieces are about her. They're a collection about the idea of being roommates, if we should ever get the chance. Short collection, two pieces I'll start with, When We Are Roommates. There will be slow mornings, rushed mornings, waking up to find the other already gone off to take care of their own things. There will be fancy breakfasts sometimes when inspiration strikes and brunches at the donut shop down the block. We'll make an event of it, dress to the nines, and get manicures when we're done. We'll take walks through the city and pet the cats lounging on doorsteps and laugh and dream up backstories for the cool strangers we see on our trip. There will be TV movie marathons and nights spent sleeping on the pull-out couch just for a change of pace. There will be craft sessions and at-home concerts, long, rambling conversations in the kitchen, and joint online shopping sprees, all for free shipping. We'll cook elaborate meals and buy $1 instant chow mein in bulk, off-brand stovetop mac and cheese, and fresh fettuccine from the vendor downtown. We'll go get tattoos together, grab smoothies afterwards, giddy and just happy to be. There will be quiet evenings, tired evenings, sit and let me be type evenings, where we mind ourselves and keep the volume to a minimum. There will be tears sometimes, and comforting hands, and impromptu purchases to heal all wounds. But more than any of this, there will be contentment, joy to simply have the opportunity, to be so lucky as to be living with someone so close, so similar, so stupid, and so charming, to be roommates at long last.
0: That was beautiful.
1: Thank you.
0: Absolutely. Beautiful. I hope Diva heard that. And was there another part? I want to be sure I didn't.
1: Yes, there's a second. There's a second half. There's two separate pieces and sort of like one little collection.
0: Okay. Do you want to read the second one?
1: I certainly can.
0: Yeah.
1: This one is called One of the More Precious Friendships. We'll blast the same stupid music we listened to when we were the age we are now. We'll force each other through our favorite films, wait in virtual lines for concert tickets, decide what HelloFresh meals we want this week. We'll lie on the floors of each other's bedrooms and talk about work and school and our taste in men and the neighbors and what to do with our 5x5 square patio space. We'll take road trips that aren't quite impromptu because we'd been talking about it for ages but didn't plan anything before heading on our way. We'll be moral support when our dads call asking how we are, make tea and mocktails, and rewatch a show for the fourth time. We'll buy gaudy art for the walls and secondhand dish towels. Pack everything up and move across the country for a change of pace. We'll live and grow together, becoming different people, but holding on to the little things that make us human. Because I should be allowed to write about friendship like it's a love story.
0: Wow. Any comments from any of you?
2: I already heard that piece, but I think this just goes to show that Kate should be an audiobook reader. Very good.
5: You. You do have the voice for it.
2: Exactly.
5: Thank you so much.
0: Yeah, you're very good. The smile and your voice comes through. One thing I've thought about doing here is, of course, we love to have people read their own writing. Not everybody is comfortable reading aloud. Mm-hmm. So I've often thought it would be neat to have people like you, Kate, read writing that others wrote, and maybe other exchanges like that. So that could be something we look into. That was a great piece. And kind of, I don't know if courageous is the right word, but people don't write about friendships in such a loving and intimate and clear way. I love the way you carried that off. Any other thoughts from anyone?
3: I thought the ending was gorgeous of the second one. I thought that was I loved that.
1: Thank you so much. Well, I was going to say, actually, at Penn Trafford, we have a little program called Creative Writing Roundtable. Mark and I are both a part of that. And there are some people who don't want to read their pieces aloud. They want to share them, but they don't necessarily feel confident enough to say them. And I have stepped in once or twice. I have.
5: You're a hero.
1: Thank you.
0: I would have been that guy. Honestly, yeah. I would have been for sure. Let's see. Maggie's next, right?
5: Yes.
0: Or Margaret. I'm sorry. Yes. You prefer Margaret.
5: Mm-hmm. My piece is called Convenience Store, and this does require a bit of context. The main character works at a convenience store, and every now and then a woman comes in and she buys a newspaper and a box of cigarettes, and that's it. Once or twice a week. And context here is they are describing an encounter they had with her. She wasn't very friendly at first. I figured she was surprised to see a new worker in place of the old one and didn't like that very much. Consequently, I gained a negative opinion on her and the way she dressed. I found her odd. I wasn't used to a personality like hers. Everyone at school seemed so reserved and infrequently talked about themselves. That lady, though, radiated an energy that said she had no first idea what modesty was or how to be properly humble. "You like this brand?" I asked her. I remember I'd asked her one day, probably around the fourth week since I had started working, which was also the sixth time I'd seen her. I was talking about the box of cigarettes she'd placed in front of me. She smirked and said, "The damn best they are. You know, they don't normally advertise them like they used to. You ever notice that? Nobody's smoking on TV anymore. A lost art. Outrageous. That's because smoking kills you. Damn right it does. You should try it. I won't, thanks." I gave her change. Before she departed, she stared at me for an extra second longer and said, "Good," leaving with a newspaper under her arm. That was my first of the many strange conversations I had with her. Another took place when I grew curious about her fashion sense. While she was checking out her usual items, I asked her, "Where do you buy your clothes?" But all she told me was, "I shan't, I ain't, and I won't." It became a pattern. Once a week, maybe 2 days a week, rarely three, she would saunter in, grab a newspaper, demand another box of cigarettes, and we'd have some nonsense small talk or conversation that only made sense to one of us. "Hi, welcome back. Cigarettes again? All right. That'll be $1.90. Here's your change. Hey, do you mind if I ask you where you work? I've kind of been wanting to expand my career choices. I walk the earth." She left without telling me squat. After that particular encounter, I decided to tell my uncle about her. By then, a couple of months had gone by since I started working, and I thought I'd made a pretty decent relationship with that lady. She was fascinating enough for me to tell somebody about her. Engrossing. My uncle told me she wasn't right in the head. And that is my excerpt.
0: Wow. One of the first things I noticed was your ability to kind of capture somebody older in a very authentic way. How did you do that?
5: I used it with my head.
0: Any other comments at all?
3: I was going to make the same comment you made about capturing someone older. I thought that was impressive.
0: Yeah, and an era even when cigarettes were advertised readily, which, you know, hasn't really been the case probably since before you were born. It's been a long time. It's a great piece. Any other thoughts?
1: I love that.
5: Thank you.
1: I love little bits of fiction with incredible characterization. That characterization was amazing. I want more, but at the same time, I think it's good that I don't know more.
0: Let's go to our next writer now, and Mark is who's going to share. And what did you bring?
2: I brought a poem. It's called Seersucker. Slight context. I think we've all met the person that we're talking about in this poem. Good morning, Ralph. You gave me courage again, an air of confidence I've been needing. Which is rather funny, Ralph, considering I can tell you have minimal interest. Regardless, I enjoy your company. How do you feel knowing the sun won't blast its way through your window in the morning for a while? Everything is changing so quickly, and we still can't find your seersucker shorts. Good afternoon, Ralph. I enjoyed our brunch. The almost sour orange, not so sour as you, gave me a spike of life. I promised you that after my jog, we would look for your seersucker shorts, didn't I? Oh, well, fine. But Ralph, honey, I'll be honest. The whole time, I'll be thinking, I don't really care for your seersucker shorts. You don't need to know that, though. I'd like to see you happy, Ralph. Sauntering around in them, if you so desire. So we'll look. Good evening, Ralph. You are a leech off of me. A sucker. I'm sorry we couldn't find your shorts. It's not my fault, though. So don't blame me like you always do. I can't stand you erupting in anger at me. I suggested that you could buy them again, but you, well, I know you, Ralph. You are so particular. Of course you want that pair of shorts. Take a shower and sleep well. I promise we can look again. I don't want to get lost in this, Ralph. Good night, Ralph. I folded the laundry and petted the cat, and I got to thinking. I cannot stand you anymore. You yourself are a seersucker, searing and sucking all the energy away from me. I just want to let you know that I did find your seersucker shorts, and I'm leaving. P.S. Ralph, I'm taking the shorts and the cat with me.
0: Any comments or thoughts?
3: I really enjoy the repetition of Ralph because it makes it direct, and I like that. I really like that.
1: Yeah, I was going to say, similar to Margaret's, I like that this is like a snippet of a story. Like, we don't know the whole thing. But the characterization, again, so good. So, so good.
0: Yeah, and it's a neat counterpoint to Kate's story about this great friendship, and then you're describing something.
2: Yeah, it's a complete juxtaposition of hers.
0: Yeah, it's really... Actually, those two works would follow each other on stage really well. Alex, I saw you looking at me like you're one of the people that probably doesn't always like to read what she wrote.
5: Yeah, I'm not a fan. I'm kind of bad at it. Like, I don't know. I'm just like, I'm that type of person who doesn't like to read stuff aloud.
0: Well, you're among friends, and I'm looking forward to hearing it. I know our audience is too, and you've sounded great. So tell us what you brought to share.
5: Okay, so this was originally for an English project, but I really liked how it turned out, so I submitted it and I won. I was not surprised. I was very surprised about that. But it's a little bit of an excerpt from a bit longer of a story. It's a short story, but there are some accents in this which I'm not going to attempt to mimic because I am not good at those. All right, so this is Abducted. My head is pounding when I open my eyes. Two men work together to carry me out of my bed. I don't understand what's happening because I can't think straight. I can't move or see that well either. The realization hits me harder than I hit the ground. I've been drugged. The men curse and begin to pick me up. Stop, I protest weakly. Put me back down. The two men ignore me, pick me back up, and start moving out of my room. With all my might, I flail my arms and legs around me as a defense mechanism. It's not the best solution, but I can't think of anything else. Please, I cry out. I want to go back to bed. The men are still silent, so I give up. I'm too tired to deal with this.
4: the sufferific of the drug is consuming me. I snap back into reality when I see my parents and my younger brothers. Help, I yell, but they don't. They don't even move or react. Betrayal creeps in. My mother is crying, my brother's half asleep, my dad holding back tears. What's going on? Can't you help me? I cry. Nobody can help you now, Nathalia. One of the two men snorts. He's short, chubby, and reminds me of a pig. How does he know my name? I examine the other man and notice he's tall, skinny, and creepy, like a stick bug. I can't deal with this right now. The pigman's remark wakes me, so I spit out, I can help myself, pig. The men move towards the steps. This would be a great chance to jump out of their grasp, but it would involve hurting myself. I don't even have the strength to stand up. We reach the door, and I decide to take one more look at my house before I'm carried away. I wonder what they're going to do with me. I wonder what the reason for taking me is. I wonder why my parents didn't help me. They almost looked ashamed.
0: Wow. That was amazing.
4: Thanks.
0: And you read it. You spoke it really, really well. Thanks.
5: I always have this idea that pieces written by people are meant to be read by the people who wrote them.
0: Mm. Yeah, you did a great job. Any comments at all for Alexandra?
2: I really enjoyed it, and I thought, I agree with him, that you said it really well.
3: It was unsettling. It was jarring, and I can appreciate that.
1: I agree.
0: Yeah. Well, I want to thank all of you for being here. But first of all, did anybody want to say something that they forgot to say or wish they had said earlier?
5: GNU Terry Pratchett.
0: Say that again.
5: Say his name, Terry Pratchett.
0: Terry Pratchett.
5: He's one of my favorite authors.
0: I don't know Terry Pratchett.
5: Oh,
0: so
5: he's wonderful.
0: I'll look.
5: He passed away in 2015.
0: Do you know all know him?
1: Vaguely, yeah.
0: Okay. Mm-hmm. I'll give you David Foster Wallace, who you guys, I'm guessing, might know. He's one of my favorites. No? Yes?
3: I can give you Dana Smith. I can give you him.
0: Dana Smith? I'm going to write these down.
3: Phenomenal poet.
0: Anybody else? Thanks to all of you for being here today. We'll make sure you get a copy of this in case, was it Evan who's supposed to record?
5: Evan Mannion.
0: Evan Mannion. Say his name. If Evan did a record, we'll make sure we get a recording to you. And thank you, all of you, for being here today.
3: Thank you for having us
1: on. Thank you.
0: Take care.
5: Thank you.
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7: This is Jason Earle, age 17, of North Allegheny High School, reporting for Pittsburgh Youth Media. During the Civil War, Arsenal Park in Lawrenceville served as a manufacturing and supply center. But 200 years later, on August 8, 2015, it was the venue for the Back to School Bash and Pittsburgh Maker Party. Capping off the summer, the event had food, games, and unique learning activities for students of all ages. Ryan Kuhn of the Sprout Fund described the event as one big party, showcasing the variety of skills that students learned over the summer while providing motivation and encouragement to pursue new challenges in the upcoming school year. Encounter Church's Back to School Bash has become an annual event at Arsenal Park to celebrate going back to school. The party has grown in popularity each year with an expected attendance of 800 participants for the 2015 celebration. This year, the Maker Party, sponsored by the Sprout Fund and Pittsburgh City of Learning, joined the Back to School Bash at Arsenal Park for the first time after previously taking place at the Tech Shop in Bakery Square in 2013 and the Society for Contemporary Craft in the Strip District in 2014. Students who have consistently attended the Back to School Bash had the added pleasure this year of diving into the hands-on activities bridging the arts and technology provided by the Maker Party. Over 20 different organizations involved with Pittsburgh City of Learning took part in the event, supplying students with activities from a variety of fields, such as filmmaking, arts and crafts, and STEM learning. One group, Girls of Steel Robotics from Carnegie Mellon University, allowed the kids to experiment with different robots. Steeltown Youth Media provided students with information about filmmaking, while Saturday Light Brigade Radio Productions gave students the chance to test out a headset and microphone as if broadcasting on the radio. Furthermore, the kids designed handmade arts and crafts and explored modern technology provided by various organizations. The back-to-school bash and maker party aim not only to excite students for the new school year, but to provide opportunities and supplies to parents sending children to school for the first time. The first 400 students to arrive at the bash were given a free backpack filled with notebooks, pencils, and other school supplies gearing up the kids for the first day of school. Organizations at the event gave away school supplies and books as well. Reading is fundamental. A children's literacy nonprofit group wishes to provide kids with the resources and motivation necessary to support a lifelong love of reading. RIF and Arsenal Elementary School attended the celebration, distributing books for all of the children to read. Although the event successfully prepared students for the upcoming school year, the kids still took advantage of one final opportunity to bask in the summer sun and have some fun. Along with the free refreshments, some jumped for joy in the bounce house while others showed off their hula hooping skills or received face paintings. The fun-filled day of entertainment and education at Arsenal Park proved to be a perfect way to culminate the summer and kickstart a new year in the classroom. For more Pittsburgh Youth Media stories, visit pghyouthmedia.org, find Pittsburgh Youth Media on Facebook and Twitter, or stay tuned to youthexpress.org. 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
8: My name is Owen. I'm 7 years old and I live in Bridgeville. The name of my story is Monster Hall. A true story, almost. In a little neighborhood on a little street in a little house lived a little boy named Jim. It was bedtime for Jim, but Jim was afraid to go to bed. He was afraid of the monsters who lurked in the hall. "Time to get ready for bed," called Jim's mom. "Can you get my pajamas for me?" Jim asked his older brother, Jack. "I'm too busy doing my homework," answered Jack. "Get them yourself." Jim was worried. His pajamas were on his bed in his dark room at the end of the dark, dark hallway. What if one of the monsters in the hall grabbed him with its gooey hand? What if one of the monsters stung him with its wiry tentacles? "You have test tomorrow. You need your sleep," said Jim's dad. "Now go get your pajamas." Jim thought about the light switch halfway down the hall. If he ran fast enough, he might be able to turn it on before any monsters could reach him. "Come on, Jim, get moving," urged his mom, but Jim didn't move. "What are you waiting for?" demanded Jim's dad. "Could someone please turn the

0: 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The end.
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8: This is Phoebe. I am 13 years old, and I live in Fox Chapel.
9: This is Lauren. I am 15 years old and live in Upper St. Clair. We had the pleasure of interviewing Jonah Mendez, a retired CIA agent.
8: She told us a lot about her life as a CIA agent, how she got started, and how women were treated and are treated in the CIA.
9: In the next few minutes, you will be learning about Jonah Mendez and her experiences as a CIA agent.
8: Jonah started out in Campbellsville, Kentucky, where she lived until she was 7. There, she was thought of as Jonah. Years later, as a CIA agent, she is thought of as a hero.
10: Even when I was a teenager, I was not thinking about being an espionage officer. I kind of wandered into it.
9: She began her journey at Wichita University in Kansas. After 2 years, she took a vacation to Fulda, Germany, for a friend's wedding. There, she discovered that she could get out of her hard math classes and begin to live life the way she wanted.
10: I started in Fulda. Fulda is a small town. It's kind of close to what used to be the East German border. And the conventional thinking then was if the Soviets ever were going to invade Europe, they would come through the Fulda Gap, it was called. It was not where I meant to be going, but that was back before I discovered that you could really steer your course.
8: Even before she joined the CIA, Jonah was traveling all over the world. Although she was not yet an espionage agent, she was on the right track.
10: I learned in Germany, I took a whole lot of courses in German and German history and German art. When I was in Thailand, I took courses in Thai and Thai history and Thai art. And at the end of the day, no matter how you put them together, they didn't quite form a degree. And so that's what you call old school.
8: Because she was a woman, when she started at the CIA, Jonah was expected to be a secretary. She was determined to do more.
10: When I joined the CIA, it was about 66, 67. All the women that were hired as secretaries. That's just the way it was. So you said, okay, you would take a secretarial job, and then you would look around once you started working to see what else you could do. I asked the human resources people, I said, is it possible for me to get out of this secretarial and get into something more professional? And they said, oh dear, not in this office. This is the wrong office for that. But they were so wrong.
9: After a while, Jonah decided she wanted to do more than answer phones and type. She took a risk and decided on moving to a different, more involved field. Because she had always been interested in photography, Ms. Mendez asked her boss about moving into a photography field. A week after, she found herself involved in a program called Airborne Platform.
10: And they put me in a harness, and they gave me a camera with a 1,000-millimeter lens. Back then, it was about 1.5 feet long. My job was to be in this airplane and have this camera, and you're swinging around, and the doors are off. And we were trying to take pictures in a moving airplane. I decided it was a lot more fun than typing.
8: After taking that leap, she became more involved in the CIA. Jonah started doing more risk-taking, superhero-like things. Like many other agents, she found herself in a position where she felt she could get hurt, maybe even killed. One day, Jonah's boss was to meet with an extremely dangerous terrorist. Her boss was afraid of the terrorist, so he told his agents to cover him. Jonah was hiding in a rug shop in the same hotel in which the terrorist and her boss were meeting. Jonah looked up and locked eyes with an evil-looking man surrounded by guards carrying machine guns.
10: I just looked at him and I just thought, this is when people get shot and this is how it happens.
9: Although staring into the eyes of a terrorist was almost unimaginable, Jonah did much more than that. So much more that she and her husband were given medals for their bravery.
10: Royal Canadian Mounted Police came through Frederick, Maryland, and they started secretly presenting medals to people who had done extraordinary things in the Cold War. And they gave us medals at this huge ceremony at night in a big white tent on a lawn. It was all lit up. The next day, the tent was gone. Everything was gone.
9: The awards and the people who presented them seemed like a dream as Jonah and her husband awoke the next morning. But upstairs, in Jonah's home, there are two shiny medals to prove that the ceremony and the mounted police were real.
8: When CIA agents go on missions, they are permitted to choose their partner. For some missions, the agents are assigned to befriend people to convince them to become part of the U.S. government. These people are called case officers. For a very long time, women

0: were not included in these areas. Jonah noticed that that was changing.
1: They have systematically kind of shut women out of that. They never thought women could do it. Well, women are starting to show that they absolutely can.
2: In the beginning, women were not exactly treated as equals. Partly because of Jonah and her husband's influence, women are starting to step up.
1: I was treated differently. It was a man's world. The young women that enter today, they enter very much as equals.
0: For Jonah, being a CIA agent was not just about saving the world and catching bad guys. It was a career.
1: It's very honorable work. You know, a lot of people think, oh, CIA, everybody's sneaking around in the dark or something. It's so not like that.
2: Jonah has helped change the CIA for the better, and still is. She has defied the odds and hung out of a plane with no doors.
0: She has done many things that most people only dream about. That is why Jonah Mendez is our mentor.
2: Reporting from Girl Talk, this is Phoebe and Lauren.
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6: My name is Maggie. I'm 6 years old. I live in the South Side in Pittsburgh. I'm in first grade at Phillips Elementary. I planted sweet basil. Sweet basil flavors food sometimes. When I planted sweet basil, I had to take the plant out of the pot. Next, I had to loosen up the roots because they were all tangled up and they might choke each other. Then I dug a hole in the dirt. I put the plant in the hole. Last, I covered the hole with dirt. Sweet basil looks like a boat. I think it feels smooth. It smells delicious. I love planting herbs.
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9: Hi, my name's FIFA.
10: This is Andrew.
11: And this is Darcy. In an interview with Christine Astorino, the CEO and founder of Fathom and New Dawn Gardening Design, she explained a little bit more about her companies.
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9: In Ms. Astorino's opinion, the Children's Hospital Therapeutic Garden has had a great impact on the children there.
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15: Where we are.
17: And where we are going.
18: This is Jackie Sharp.
19: This is Chad Wallace.
20: This is Deanne Heumann.
21: And this is Annie Whittem.
22: Although we view our society as increasingly accepting, some people still hold a negative view of those with special needs.
19: Nina Butler, a mother, reflects on a comment made to her while in the hospital pregnant with her second child after her first was born with special needs.
23: When I was pregnant with my second child, a nurse at the hospital asked me how I could dare get pregnant when I knew that I had a child with a chronic disease that was genetic.
20: In a world of ever-growing diversity, there is still progress to be made in the inclusion of those with disabilities.
21: One of the biggest issues is finding programs where people with special needs are included with peers outside the special needs community.
22: Programs like these are typically provided for youth and teens. However, once they reach the ages of 18 to 21, many such programs are discontinued.
20: Dr. Butler comments on this worrisome time.
23: When our son was aging out of the school system, I had the deer in the headlight look that every parent does as their child is approaching 21 and you realize all those services are going to fall into a black hole. So I started to look around at the different kinds of options for him as he turned 21 and looked at the different workshops, for example, that he could join.
21: There are programs designed to prepare these young adults for their transition into a more independent life, including helping with the job search.
22: Many of these programs focus on finding companies willing to hire a person with special needs. They then train the applicants for what is typically a limited number of tasks.
19: However, some agencies have begun to realize that the best job placement is found by first evaluating the individual's interests and abilities.
20: Rather than fitting the person to an available job, they are now finding a job that fits the person.
21: We spoke with Dori Ortman, Program Manager for CLASS, Community Living and Support Services, to get her thoughts on this.
0: It's really important to make sure you're matching what someone's truly interested in doing with what you ultimately get them involved in.
22: Ms. Ortman feels that another barrier that people with special needs often face is understanding the social skills necessary to thrive in a professional work environment.
0: When people are let go from jobs, it's not often because they can't perform the job, that they can't perform the actual skills of the job, but it's more related to the social skills needed for the job, that they're not a team player, they can't get along with coworkers, there's issues with supervisors.
19: Mary Hartley, who works as part of the United Way of Allegheny County's 21 and Able program, agrees.
1: You know, you can have 160 IQ and stay at home on the couch because of your social skills.
20: Employers being open-minded and creative with job opportunities will help more people with special needs become independent.
21: Each individual also needs to be aware of this challenge and do what they can to help.
22: Dr. Butler weighs in on this topic.
23: It's our job as people who have perhaps more abilities in some areas than others to be able to help them to find independence.
19: As we strive to create a fully inclusive society, we must focus on helping those who face more challenges than most.
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19: Next time you're in a group with someone with special needs, don't shy away.
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21: Recognize we are all alike. We each just have our own differences.
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25: Hi, my name is Angel. I'm 16 years old and I live in Manassas, Pennsylvania. Once I was bullied when I was in 8th grade. There was a girl named Brittany, and I guess she had a boyfriend that liked me a lot. Because every time he sees me in the hallway, then people are like, oh, how are you? You're cute. I'm like, don't you have a girlfriend? He goes, yeah, but I don't care about her. And, you know, I felt bad. But one day, we were at lunch, and I wanted to go put some makeup on. I was in the bathroom, and her friends followed me. Before I knew it, I was being pushed and smacked in the face and kicked. And at that point, I was thinking to myself, what's going to happen to me? What did I ever do to this girl? And she was a seventh grader. I didn't even know who she was. And she just like, I hate you. I hate you. You mess with my boyfriend. No, your boyfriend likes me. I don't like him. He likes me. Every time he sees me in the hallway, he flirts with me. He's not the one for you because I see him in the hallway flirting with all these girls. And like, he's not the one for you. I say, you need to let him go. I was crying and I didn't know what to do. I felt like she turned the whole school against me. Nobody liked me. They called me bad names. My friends turned against me because of her. And I was just thinking to myself, I'm like, why would you listen to her? This is be my best friend. You know, that really hurt me. And like, I'm so emotional. Like, I have low self-esteem and I cry. You know, she came up to me and she apologized to me. She was like, I did not mean to do all that stuff to you. You were right about what happened. I was like, you know what? I'm supposed to forgive you. And I forgave her. And now to this day, me and her are closer than ever.
26: 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I'm in fourth grade at Lincoln K-8. 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Another example of people who know it's cool to care.

0: on Youth Express. This is recorded from the YMCA in Homewood. This is your boy Tyrielli, but they call me Megatron. I'm a 10th grader at Westinghouse High School, and right here we got
1: Wavy L, 10th grader at the only Westinghouse High School. Word up.
2: It's your boy Kurt, aka Kurt Natty, senior at Westinghouse.
3: 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I'm 11th grade.
4: 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I'm 11th grader. I go to Westinghouse.
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6: This is Jordan, aka Prince G, freshman at CCAC.
0: And today we will all be discussing engineering programs as well as the Lighthouse program. First, we're going to start talking about something really recent today, the presidential debate.
6: Hot mess. Hot. Gross.
0: Elaborate.
6: Mess. I mean, Donald Trump is the kind of person who just says a lot of stuff but never really makes any kind of point.
7: Mm-hmm. Hillary's not that great of a choice either, though, because, like, yeah, I'd rather have her in office, but she's really wishy-washy on most of the subjects that come up.
0: Well, you got to go with the lesser two evils here, don't we, though?
7: Lesser two evils? Why can't we just have Bernie? That's what's going through everyone's mind. I'm going to just say that.
0: True.
6: Congress is Republican right now. The House and the Senate, they're both Republican right now. So as long as the Republican majority is in office, nothing will really change. The president doesn't really make the laws.
7: But in all seriousness, if Trump gets elected, I'm going to Canada. Like, let's be honest.
6: If Trump gets elected, I have very little doubt that he'll be assassinated. Plus, people talk about how old Bernie is. They're also old. They all look like they would croak before they even got in there.
2: I just want to say this. I feel like both of them, I just can't agree with them, and I just can't really see them being our next president. Like, first we have one who's basically a man-child, and then we have a female who doesn't really know what she wants at all. She's just going with what everyone's saying that they want, but she'll change it up in a second.
3: This might be the worst president debate election year ever. Only these two candidates.
1: Yeah, like, to me, the debate was just crazy. Hillary, she was speaking her mind. I give her props for that. But Donald Trump, he was going crazy with it, kept saying, "You people." I don't understand how a man is about to be president but still call his followers "you people." But it's their choice. If they want the next Hitler, hey, y'all got it. Y'all want to be called "you people"? Go ahead. That's not me.
2: A lot of presidents, what they do to gain the power that they want is they'll talk good about themselves. I feel like he's doing the opposite and just morally talking bad about the others, because he don't really talk much about what he wants, but he normally talks bad about everything else that's going on and just how he's going to change it, but don't really explain how.
0: Well, yeah, he's a rich person. Obviously, rich people, a lot of times they get big tax breaks, right?
6: Yeah, that's another reason he shouldn't get in office, because he would just have more tax breaks for the wealthy, which would raise taxes for poor people.
0: True.
1: So this debate, it just got me thinking, like, it didn't change Hillary. Donald Trump was just coming at her. She was standing nice and strong, saying what she got to say. She was getting herself out there.
7: Donald Trump seems to have forgotten the whole point of trying to talk himself up and show us why he should be president, because he is so caught up in being arrogant and consistently focusing on why other people shouldn't be.
0: He wants the stop and frisk law. So pretty much I could just be walking down the street and they can just come up on me and say, "Oh, you look suspicious. Let me go check you." Meanwhile, the only thing in my pocket is a brush and a bag of Skittles. And they say, "Oh, we thought he had a gun." We really want a man like this attempting. I'm going to say attempting, because God knows he cannot run this country. He's going to be trying to run our country. We have to live here, man. Like, think about this.
6: Speaking about stop and frisk, I mean, let's not pretend that black people don't get just pulled over for no reason. Stop and frisk is really just putting a name to what's already happening. And it's not like what's happening isn't legal already, because nothing ever comes of cops that have shot and killed unarmed black men anyway. So what is just stopping and frisking people? Oh, that's nothing. Stopping and frisking.
1: He's saying, like, America is bad. Like, we all know there's places in America that's bad, but altogether, America's not bad. It's a fun place. A whole bunch of cultures all in one, but he's talking about we're bad. We need to go back to what we used to years ago. I'm like, I wasn't on this earth a long time, but I was here 10 years ago, and my life was not bad.

0: after that, let's switch to a much more lighter note with the local YMCA program, Lighthouse, and one of their teaching artists, Kai Roberts, being interviewed by our own Malachi and Marcel.
1: Kai, what first made you decide to become a Lighthouse teacher?
2: My love for music, first off. When I was young, my dad was a DJ. We would actually get these tapes in the mail called New Urban Tracks. And me and my brother were like excited about that and everything. And then as I got older, I was involved with a similar program called Arts Greenhouse when I was in high school. Got to high school, was in that program, learned how to make beats, learned about hip hop, learned about mixing engineering, just the whole culture. And when I got into college, I began teaching for the Arts Greenhouse based at CMU as an assistant program coordinator. When I left school, that's when I had a different job. Then I joined Lighthouse because I wanted to be, you know, closer to that place with music.
3: On to question number two. What did you do for a living before you came into the Lighthouse?
2: Before I came to Lighthouse, I worked for the Pittsburgh Promise. I was communications coordinator there. And then like after 7 months or 7 or 8 months, like I decided to kind of recommit my life to music, you know, join Lighthouse team as program coordinator.
1: All right, question three. How did you get into CMU?
2: So, like, I went to Arts Greenhouse. I kind of fell in love with the campus, fell in love with the work ethic that went on down there. I was a good student. I had a pretty high GPA in high school. That was like my dream school. But I applied to that school. I applied to other schools as well, like Pitt. I applied to Temple. I applied to University of Illinois, and thankfully I was able to get into CMU. Like it was probably the best decision I ever made to go down there.
3: We did a little research on you, came across a presentation named Active Mic. Can you let us know more about it, and what did you come up with it?
2: All right, yeah, so Active Mic, when I was in college, I started dealing with anxiety. And for those that don't know what anxiety is like a part of your body's flight or flight response. Like it's energy that your body gives you when it senses a threat. So like I began dealing with anxiety, specifically like panic disorder. I was dealing with that. I had to take a leave of absence from school. After I came back from that semester leave of absence, like I felt a lot better. You know, I was kind of refocused, and I was also passionate about spreading mental health awareness, spreading the story that I went through. So I came out with this album called Carnegie Cafe, and it was basically the story of my college experience, like dealing with anxiety, that panic disorder. After I graduated, I linked up with an organization called Active Minds Incorporated. And even though I work for Lighthouse, when I'm not here, I'm a contract speaker with Active Mind. So I'll travel to different colleges across the nation and give like this performance / concert. And that's what Active Mic is. So, like that's how I got involved with that presentation right there.
1: I like that. Did you do a song with a producer or any music with any famous people?
2: I haven't done a song with anybody famous. But like when I was at school, before I graduated, I was able to perform, well, to open up for Mac Miller. And it was also Iconopop. Iconopop was one of the performers there. That was cool. And then I also, when I was young, I produced a song. It's called Afghanistan, Her Story. And also Dear Deborah, A Letter to BET for Jasiri X. Another really, really, really dope local MC.
1: All right. That's all the questions I got for now.
2: Word out of, I appreciate the opportunity, y'all.
1: Glad to have you.

0: You just heard an interview with Kyle Roberts. Now I'm gonna pass it to Tyron.
1: I just want to say thank you to Kyle Roberts and Malachi and Marcel for that amazing interview. Now I'm gonna pass it over to Prophet so he can speak about engineer programs in schools.
2: Nowadays, everything technical is just going so far in the world. It's just amazing to see all the technology in the world around me. I'm seeing people so close to becoming the next Tony Stark and other ones so close to inventing the Iron Man armor or starting our robot by accident. It's just amazing. And there's so many programs out helping now. Like, even at Westinghouse, even though it's a CTE now, but you do have to make the trip to Alderdice every day for that. Like, the way it's set up, they're so committed to helping you, they want you to succeed. I don't know about y'all, but I cannot wait to see Iron Man armor in the market. Like, that'll just be incredible.
3: Yeah, it's really speaking volumes about how much this age is advancing. You know, a lot of jobs nowadays are stationed within the STEM network, which is science, technology, engineering, and math. So it's great that schools are offering extension programs to allow kids to gain experience and expertise in things even before they go off to college to, you know, really put them ahead of the curve from everybody else. Like me personally, I'm an arts kid, but a couple of my friends have done the engineering extension and have gone to Alderdice and are now in college for electrical engineering.
2: And including that, there are also so many other programs that help you with your engineering, that make you want to build new things. Personally, I was involved with a STREAMS program over the summer that's science, technology, reading, engineering, architecture, and mathematics. It helps you through so many fields. It teaches you the basics that you need to do things like this. Like, personally, it taught me how to work robots and solder and things like that.
4: Talking about engineers and programs in school, I know Quaitlin, who was just on the front page of a newspaper at our Westinghouse program. So a whole bunch of engineers from mechanical to chemical. They took a couple pictures, asked us a couple questions, and Quaitlin made first page. Shout outs to you, Quaitlin.
2: And I'm not the only person doing things like that. There's all sorts of teens all over the place doing marvelous things with the technology they have on hand. There's bio, chemical, everything. Anything you do that can make your life simpler or more effective somehow, that's engineering.
3: And not even high school. I used to work for the Reading Warriors program, and we have a STEM Tech Warrior extension program. So we do experiments with the kids, and we have done like robotics with the kids, and the kids built robots and build code for the robots. And these are grade school kids. These are 3 through 5. So this is definitely shows that, you know, there is a major, major field for engineering, and there's a major need for engineers. And I think it's great that we're starting even earlier. It's not even just high school or middle school age kids that get an extension. It's elementary age kids that show that they have an interest in it, or even elementary kids that need some help in it. But then once they realize they understand it, it becomes something that they love to do. So then when they go into high school, middle school, and high school, and even college, they've had that base that they've been building upon for years since they were in third grade doing robotics and building code.
2: And that just goes to show that, like, there are many people out there dedicating their lives to this sort of thing. There are like so many fields of engineering that people go into, and the way it's set up, there's so much help that you can do in the world. And there are times I do doubt my generation, because from past experiences and seeing things that happened before I was born, it does seem like the world is kind of going downhill. But this is like a silver lining, or telling us that it's not all bad and that things can get better and there is hope for our future. That concludes this episode of Lighthouse on Youth Express, recorded live from the YMCA. Special thanks to Kyle Robert for being here with us. 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Lighthouse. Lights out.
5: 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Today I'll be reading my piece, Makeuplessing a Change. By far, the most rewarding experience I've had was my decision to spend a year without makeup. Like most teenagers, looks are a huge part of my life, whether I'd like to admit it. One afternoon, at the beginning of my junior year, during a conversation with my friends about our makeup, outfits, and hair for later that night, I couldn't help but think how much time, energy, and money is devoted to looking perfect. Then the idea hit me. Guys, what if I went an entire year without makeup? My friends immediately doubted that I would be able to keep up with it for a full year. However, their doubt and my strong will only encouraged me to want to prove them wrong. I excitedly began to tell them my forming plans, and soon they were taking me seriously and supporting my decision. One friend even suggested that I blog about it, suggesting Makeup with Mara for a username. That night, I ironically left with makeup on, but I also left with a plan to begin a year without makeup starting that Monday and plans to create an Instagram account to document the daily life of a makeup-free high schooler in the 21st century. My account became my most treasured activity for 12 months. I posted makeup-free updates, positive encouragement, rants on social expectations of beauty, natural makeup recipes, even interviews with random males I stopped on the street on the subject of makeup, as well as my own experience with makeup and body image. My goal was to dive as deep as I could into the issue and explore all sides. When people followed the account, they always seemed so surprised at the length and dedication of the project. I eventually reasoned that this response was because of the society we live in. Almost everywhere we look, we see photos of heavily retouched and edited models, which create unrealistic expectations that we can only try to achieve with the help of makeup. It can seem like having blemish-free skin, full lips, and rosy cheeks is the only way to look and feel good. Makeup with Mara then became about doing my part to change the face of the beauty industry, promoting overall self-acceptance. Since I receive so much positive feedback and comments from social media users around the world, I like to think that, in a small way, I inspired people to reconsider the idea that beauty is only associated with makeup, and that I brought awareness to the flaws of the beauty industry. More personally, I solve problems within myself. I've had my fair share of discontent with the way my face, skin, or body looks. As I spent more and more time without makeup, I began to find peace with my natural self that improved my confidence in a way for which I will always be grateful, and which carried over to having more confidence in my ideas, beliefs, and who I am as a person. I hope that I proved that it is possible to not wear makeup and still have a fulfilling and fun life. I hope to continue to reshape the way people think about beauty and inspire others to be confident in their skin with or without makeup. After all, beauty is only skin deep. For more Pittsburgh Youth Media stories, visit pghyouthmedia.org, find PGH Youth Media on Facebook and Twitter, or stay tuned to youthexpress.org.
6: Now, it's my pleasure to have three people that are part of the Phipps Conservatory Youth Climate Advocacy Committee. I've been looking forward to this segment. I'd like you to begin by introducing yourself, indicating where you go to school, your neighborhood. If you have any shout-outs or acknowledgments, this is a perfect time to do it. And why don't we start with Matilda?
7: Hi, my name is Matilda Turek. I go to Pittsburgh Kappa. I'm an 11th grader. It's great. And I live in Lawrenceville.
8: Hi, I'm Vanessa Gonzalez-Rickner. I'm in 12th grade. I go to Winchester Thurston School, and I live in Swissmill Park.
9: Hi, I'm Yuki Chen. I'm in 11th grade at North Allegheny Senior High School, and I live in McCandless Township.
6: I am always thrilled when we have people from different neighborhoods all working together. Have you been working together on projects, or are you simply part of the same group?
7: Vanessa and I are working together on a project about native plants and lawn care, and Yuki is working on a different project.
6: Well, we'll learn about each of those. Why don't we start with yours, Yuki? I think it's about environmental justice, if I understand correctly. And I want to get out of the conversation Not entirely, but as much as I can. So I'll ask Matilda and Vanessa if you have any questions of Yuki to just jump in. And I'll ask you the first one, which is there's some folks who might need a definition of environmental justice.
9: Right. So environmental justice is a way to really bring equality to how the environment impacts the quality of life of our communities. So, for example, my project focuses on radon, and with radon is a poisonous gas that can cause lung cancer and other lung damage, and it's especially high in levels that have lower income. So we're focusing on trying to bring equality through making sure that radon mitigation is equal throughout all levels of all communities, and that is kind of what environmental justice is, being able to bring that kind of equality and equity throughout the entire, through all communities, so that we all have the same levels of health and quality of life.
7: I think that project sounds amazing.
9: Thank you.
7: I am curious what inspired you to work on this.
9: Right. So actually, one of my neighbors actually got lung cancer. And obviously, we were not sure if it was caused by radon levels, but she was a non-smoker. And her house did actually have high levels of radon. And, you know, we don't really have much awareness about how that really occurs. Like, radon, it's not really made aware or public, like the true devastating things that it can do. And especially, you know, I just wanted to be able to bring awareness that in those communities, because it's a silent, it's undetectable gas without these technologies, which the lower income communities don't have. So I really just wanted to bring awareness and say that, you know, all communities have the right to be able to mitigate radon, to be aware of like what it can really do to your health.
7: Great. That's really cool.
6: The problem is not so much that radon is occurring naturally in poorer communities. It probably is in lots of different places, but it's access to the mitigation technologies. Or is it true that if you build homes in brand new green spaces in the suburbs, you're less likely to find radon?
9: Yes, that's true. So obviously the environmental quality or the natural state that it is in will determine what kind of neighborhoods kind of naturally go through there, especially gentrification and all those processes. The levels of radon tend to be much lower in more higher income or more suburban communities rather than the urban areas. For example, the average radon levels in urban Pittsburgh seem to be around 6 to 7 picocuries per liter, while in the suburb areas, they tend to be more around 5 or 6 picocuries. And that tendency, while we can't 100% say that it is because of those income levels, there is a tendency, and we just want to bring light and awareness to those communities to be able to kind of benefit them or to be able to just tell them about these kinds of dangers, I guess, I suppose.
6: Have you gotten into other environmental factors such as lead in drinking water or legacy paints?
9: Yeah, so when we first decided what kind of environmental justice project we wanted to focus on, we definitely looked into lead, arsenic, and those other factors, especially because those are definitely very high in Pittsburgh. And we did find that we wanted to focus on radon the most because there's not as much focus on radon itself, because you hear about lead all the time or you're drinking water, but radon is this radioactive gas that we're not very aware of or sure of. So that's why we did choose to focus on radon, but obviously lead, arsenic, drinking water, dangerous paints, those are especially, and mold, those are things that do have a lot of impact on environmental justice as well.
7: I remember when you talked about your project at FIPS, it was the first time I'd heard of radon, and I remember being kind of shocked that I'd never heard about such a big issue before. Mm. So I think it's really good for bringing awareness.
9: Thank you. Because it is actually the second leading cause of lung cancer, right behind smoking. And for people not to know about these types of things, I think it's very important to just shed light and be able to bring to attention people, to the people, these dangers that, you know, we don't really see often with our naked eye.
6: Vanessa, anything on your mind?
8: I think I had heard of radon a little bit before, but I think it's really cool that you're kind of making doing this tangible project about, isn't it distributing radon testing kits or something?
9: Yes, so right now we're trying to work with radon mitigation companies to donate radon testing kits, and we hope to be able to distribute them through community centers or through fire stations through the most marginalized or most affected communities. So that's what we're working on right now.
8: Yes. That's awesome, because I think that sometimes we focused a lot on education, and the fact that you're actually doing something and actually getting hoping to get those kids out there is really important.
9: Thank you.
6: I'm curious, From my perspective, I think sometimes there have been unscrupulous radon remediation companies that might give somebody not very sophisticated, a very expensive estimate to fix something. I don't know if you've come across that or not. Sometimes the remediation, it can be a fan or changing ventilation patterns in a basement or another part of your home. Do you get into that at all in terms of awareness? It's probably less than it once was, but there was a time when, like with any contractor, somebody might want lots of money, and when health is involved, people might feel they have to pay it.
9: Yes, so we're not entirely sure how much these companies charge for remediation, but what our goal is the distribution kits we're trying to distribute are radon testing kits. So firstly, we want these communities or these households to be aware of how much radon they have in their homes and really understand how dangerous it is. And then we want to bring awareness that, you know, as you mentioned, the ventilation, the radon remediation is actually very simple. If you have awareness and you're aware of how high your levels are. So what we're trying to do is we want to bring awareness that you have these levels of radon, and then we want to distribute flyers and do educational seminars that regard the ease of being able to remediate these systems. So I would say we are trying to combat that, taking advantage. Although I haven't seen that as much in our communities, I will say I think the companies, the work that I've seen with the Pittsburgh companies, they do give fair estimates and fair remediation strategies to these households. We just want to bring awareness that these households can remediate themselves and do it by themselves with just ventilation and awareness.
6: I think you're right. I think things have changed because of awareness. I'm not sure that happens, but it can happen, and often it's people from lower income communities or people that may not have the knowledge, because it can be tough if you're working all the time,
9: right,
6: to stay up to date on those things. So what a great project. Do you two have any other questions about Yuki's project?
8: Not really. It seems really, really interesting, and I'm excited to see what comes of it.
6: Me too. Anything you'd like to add?
9: One last thing is that we are trying to do a focus on policy as well, because there's a lot of policy that's lacking in Pennsylvania, whether it be mandating testing for schools or mandating testing before real estate sales. Those are focuses of policy that we see there's a lot of holes in Pennsylvania. So us, as my group, we are trying to create a petition and garner some support, like politician support, for these policies. That's the other aspect of the project that we're working on. Yes.
6: Wonderful. That's you're tackling the problem from the bottom and the top, which is a great way to do that. That was Yuki and her project, and she, again, is a student at North Allegheny Senior High in 11th grade, and she's part of the Phipps Conservatory Youth Climate Advocacy Committee. And now we're going to talk with Vanessa and Matilda from Winchester Thurston and Pittsburgh Kappa, respectively. I'm excited about your project because my wife, Ricky, and I did it. Our lawn has not one blade of grass in it. It took us a while to get there, but I don't know who's happier, the two of us or the birds and the bunnies and the squirrels. I'm especially happy because I don't have to cut the grass anymore.
10: Oh, yeah.
6: So tell me a bit about your project.
8: So I guess our project is trying to encourage people to convert their lawns into meadows, since lawns are very energy intensive, and they aren't very helpful for native plants and animals. So we want to encourage people to convert their lawns into meadows where they can have native plants and encourage native pollinators to come, as well as increasing storm water drainage, and also helping, it's also just easier to maintain. And to do that, we are working on, we are converting one of the people in our group's lawn into a meadow and creating a documentary about that, and interviewing experts and things like that.
6: How cool. And I should mention to Yuki, feel free to jump in as we're talking. I think the documentary is a great idea because we thought about doing this for years. I think if mowing the lawn was supposed to be fun, there would be an exercise, a piece of exercise equipment that simulated mowing the lawn, and there is none. So I know plenty of people that like that kind of yard work. And if you really like sports, perhaps it's nice to have a lawn, although I would opt for a park. Do you think it's hard to get people to consider moving away from the lawn, which is really something that goes back, I think, to the 1600s or 1700s, if not earlier?
7: I think one of the hardest things is working with neighbors and neighborhoods if you want to convert your lawn, because there can be like homeowners associations or neighbors who don't want like the animals in the neighborhood or don't want to have a lot of insects or bees around. And so they might also just think like, oh, it's ugly to have all of these big plants, and that's not how, it doesn't go with the rest of the neighborhood. So people often run into challenges with things like that.
8: Also, if anyone is like interested in, if you're like thinking of like selling your house in the next few years, you don't know, or renting it, like that might not be something that people would be interested in having, and then that's a like worry for people as well.
6: I never thought about the quote legality of it. There probably are homeowners associations or even municipalities that might regulate that sort of thing. I know ours doesn't, but it never occurred to me to even check. Do you address how to maybe change those rules at all? That would be a big lift, I think, but there must be misperceptions about grass being really important for this or that. I'm sure even with stormwater management, people think grass is important, but there's other ways to do it.
7: I think there's definitely a sort of culture built around grass and grass lawns, like you were saying. So I think that's a big part of it. And like the perfect American home, if you sort of picture it, you have this beautiful big grassy lawn. And on the topic of like policy or changing rules like that, we are planning to interview some people who ran into issues when they were trying to convert their lawns to like native plant gardens, meadows. And I think we'll definitely get into it more there. And if we have that sort of interview information, we can do further research and present more about it in the documentary.
6: So your documentary will start with a home that has a traditional lawn and kind of go through the trials and tribulations of getting to the finish line?
8: Yeah. Yeah, we're going to, I think the plan is to have the documentary follow the transforming this house's lawn into a meadow, but along the way have interviews with experts and people who have done things like that before, so that we have some more context.
7: Also, shout out to Magnus for letting us convert their lawn.
6: And Magnus is?
7: They're one of the people in our group.
6: Oh, it's a family. Magnus is one of your other students.
7: Yes, and his lawn is the one that we are converting.
6: I would have let you convert our lawn if it still needed to be converted. Yuki, are you thinking of anything that you might want to add to the conversation or ask about?
9: I guess I just wanted to ask, what's the biggest difference between a lawn and a meadow? Because I guess I'm unsure about what really the big difference is, other than the benefits that you guys talked about.
7: So a lawn, I think, is generally just like a plot of grass. Sometimes there are other plants mixed in there, but it's generally kept short, and it doesn't support a larger ecosystem. Like, there aren't a ton of pollinators that go there. There aren't, like, there's nowhere for, like, animals to live, mm-hmm. also, if there are smaller animals. And a meadow is a larger space with a number of different native plants. So you get a lot of pollinators, a lot of native bees, and butterflies and moths can all come around. And there's enough room for other creatures to live there. So you will get a lot of birds because mm-hmm. there are so many insects. I have like a native plant garden in my backyard, and the birds are so lovely. Like, you wake up and you hear the birds chirping, and it's really nice. And you'll also get like other sort of things that can habitate there for however long.
9: Yeah, I think that Matilda pretty much covered it.
6: It's an amazing project. It just occurred to me when you were talking about the animals, is an obstacle deer, attracting deer at all in our area?
7: We haven't specifically encountered that, though it's not off the table. I think it's possible we could encounter that.
6: Yeah, I'm not sure if I think deer would probably be equally attracted to lawns than they would be to the kinds of ecosystems you're looking at. I'm surprised in our city-like lot. I occasionally see deer tracks in the snow, but there's lots of bunnies and squirrels and a gopher or two. And as you said, the birds are amazing to hear. And it's nice to be able to come up with an environment like that. It's really pleasant. Do any of you want to mention anything else about your projects or your experience?
7: I will just say also on what you said about mowing, you do put a lot less maintenance into a meadow than you do into a lawn. You still have to mow every so often, but that's like with year-long gaps rather than every other weekend.
6: I agree, and better for the environment because most, if you're using, I guess an electric mower is better and a manual one even better, but most gas motors are not the most efficient things in terms of how they run and the noise that they make too. It's just, I've never found mowing to be very pleasant, but that's me. Anything else about it? About any of your projects?
9: Well, we have a project that we're working on outside of YCAC that I don't know if that was something you were going to get to next.
6: Absolutely. I'd love to hear about it.
9: So Matilda and I have been working on planning the Pittsburgh Youth Climate Action Summit, which is coming up on April 13th, where we're going to have speakers, youth speakers, and some adult speakers, and activities, games, breakout sessions to learn about climate action and how you can get involved in your community.
6: So that's on April 13th.
9: Yes.
6: And is there a website for additional information, or how can people listening learn more about that?
7: There is. Do you know? It's Communitopia, Communitopia, pgh.org.
6: Well, we know their work, and I'm going to their website right now. There it is. So the summit is, there it is, right on the front page. The 13th is when it's taking place. So Communitopia, pgh.org. That's terrific. And as we get closer to that event or even after it, I'd love to get a recap of it and how it all went.
7: That would be awesome.
9: Yeah.
6: Do you three have a sense of what you might like to do after high school yet?
10: For me, I'm really interested in the technology behind sustainability and environmental justice. So I hope to pursue an engineering career with a focus on sustainability and environmental science and things like that.
6: That was Yuki, who, again, Is it North Allegheny Senior High and 11th grade, Matilda?
7: I am definitely interested in going to college, and I want to keep doing sort of advocacy and climate action. I want to learn more about environmental science, and I want to learn more about other sciences. I'm thinking about studying biology.
8: My plans are kind of similar to Yuki's. I plan to study engineering with also a sustainability focus, and then maybe later go on to apply that potentially to like a public policy kind of focus, or like urban planning or one of those other applied like things that have to do with engineering.
6: That was Vanessa, a senior at Winchester Thurston from Swiss Helm, and I didn't identify Matilda right away. She is a junior at Pittsburgh Kappa, living in Lawrenceville. Thanks to all three of you for being here. You really added a lot to my thinking on this, and I know to other people who are listening too, and I hope you'll come back sometime.
7: Of course. Thank you so much for having us.
8: Thank you. This has been a great experience.
6: Our Youth Expression Showcase continues. 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Today, it's a pleasure. We have Naomi Ruth Allen here. She's 17 and goes to Pittsburgh Obama. She's a really talented vocalist. So I've heard her sing on some recordings during our coverage of some live events she's been a part of. She'll do two songs. You'll hear the first, then we'll talk a little bit, and you'll hear the second. Here is Naomi Ruth Allen.
11: Hello. The first song I will be singing is called Angel, and I wrote it myself.

hard in this business, but success is even harder. And could I really leave a mark and touch their hearts? I can't name how many times they told me I was conceited, and I could just sing just a little bit. But in this industry, it's all about image and who you're seen with. If I don't dress sexy, my label will drop me. I don't look like Rihanna or Beyonce, so no one cares about what I have to say. I keep singing and you hear, but you don't listen. I'm just another million to one. I make the sound softer and softer just to fit in. Now they're winning just like they wanted. But what they're saying is true, 'cause what makes me think I'm so special? I'm just another girl with a dream, but I can never be in

0: Wow, that is amazing. That is Naomi, Ruth, Alan. That's amazing. You've
1: Thank
0: got
1: you.
0: such a great voice. How long? Well, you told us in that song you've been singing since you were a little girl.
1: Yes.
0: Before I forget, do you want to acknowledge anybody or say hello to anybody? Your
1: Oh, well, my
0: mom is
1: mother is
0: here.
1: here.
0: Yeah, looking very proud, I might add. Anybody else?
1: Wow, I didn't think I'd have to do this. But I hope my friends are all listening and my family members. Hello to you all. And I'm from Pittsburgh Obama Academy.
0: Yeah, and what community do you live in?
1: I live in Garfield.
0: And you just sound great. Now, how did you start writing your own songs?
1: I've actually probably been writing for as long as I've been singing. I've just never really done anything with it. The whole writing process is kind of interesting for me because I'll know the hook and I'll know the chorus and I'll know the title of the song even. And that's pretty much what I start off with. And it just kind of comes to me in probably the most random places. But it takes some time to really go back and piece it all together. And eventually it starts to become like a puzzle and everything's right there in writing. So,
0: Do you find that to be the case with other writing that you do for school, for example, if you have a paper that you need to do or a composition, or is that a little bit more, direct and deliberate as opposed to your creative writing?
1: Yes, I'm also a poet and I write stories. I just write. So it's a lot easier to write poetry and plays and stories than what it is for me to write a song. And I think that's more because with my songs, I want there to be a message. And I think that's what the industry is lacking now, is a lot of songs are just about sex, money, cars. It's not really about anything of importance or
0: Yeah, and
1: substance.
0: not even sensible stories about those subjects, just sort of mentions that
1: Yeah.
0: don't often string together and even, have a compelling,
1: Right.
0: story behind them.
1: And that's what I want to do with my writing. So that's why I think it takes longer for me to piece it together.
0: Gio's going to make a little adjustment here to your mic just because we want to be sure. At least I thought. There he is. You sounded fine, but we just want to add what should have been there to begin with. And there we go. What year are you in now?
1: I'm in my 11th grade year of high school.
0: And Obama's a challenging school. And how do you like the new
1: Yes.
0: building? Is it coming together?
1: The new building is great. I've never been in the Reinstein building, so I don't really know what that was like. I started going to Obama in my 9th grade year.
0: Okay.
1: So,
0: Wow, it's been that long now
1: yeah.
0: that the school has moved. Time's moving faster than I
1: Yeah.
0: realize. Because I've been to your school a few times and I really like it. Have you thought about what you want to do after high school?
1: Well, I've
0: I'm
1: had
0: sure
1: some,
0: you've thought about
1: yeah, I've
0: it,
1: thought about it.
0: but
1: Right now, I'm really interested in forensic anthropology. And if not that, I would be interested in theater. And I think the good thing about both of the careers is that it's not something where I'm restricted. I have my own free will to branch out in whatever direction I want to. So.
0: Can you tell me where else you went to school before Obama?
1: Oh, for middle school, I went to Pittsburgh Allegheny K to 8, and then for elementary school, I went to Pittsburgh Dilworth.
0: So, if I may, forgive me, but here you have a product of Pittsburgh Public Schools who is, forgive me for calling you a product. Here you have a person whose entire academic career has been at Pittsburgh Public Schools, who is remarkably talented and gifted.
1: Thank you.
0: And there are many people, forgive me for saying this, who don't realize how you can flourish at Pittsburgh Public Schools. So I'm sure you share the pride.

0: that I have for Pittsburgh Public, but I, forgive me for taking a minute to point that out. I'm just really happy to hear that, and hopefully your promise ready.
1: I
0: can't imagine you wouldn't be. The Pittsburgh promise allowing up to $10,000 per year for college. And I guess I hear sometimes people say things that don't know any better about Pittsburgh Public, and those are all great schools too. This will be our last chance to talk. Is there anything else you'd like to say? I want to be sure that you get a chance to say whatever you'd like.
1: Oh, well, the next song I'll be singing is called A City Called Heaven.
0: Is this yours too?
1: Yes, I wrote this myself.
0: I'm so glad.
1: thank you. And it's basically just about racism and the different things going on in Ferguson and the justice system and everything like that.
0: And I hope you'll come back sometime.
1: I would really love to come back.
0: Yeah, maybe with poetry or more music. Yes. You're really gifted.
1: Thank you.
0: Once again, Naomi Ruth Allen.

0: Naomi Ruth Allen, thank you.
1: Thank you.
0: We'll look forward to hearing more from Naomi in the future. Here is Snowdonia.

0: What a great sound. That is Snowdonia. Who wrote that? Everybody points in unison at Jake.
1: Adam.
0: Or Adam, I'm sorry. Shame on me. Everyone points in unison at Adam. I knew that. I'm seeing Jake's name in front of me and Adam's name in front of me. I love the way you shared the vocals on it. You both sing really well. Let's meet everybody in the group, and let's start with the aforementioned Adam, what was that song called?
2: That song is called Summer Hymn.
0: And tell me a little bit about it, when you wrote it.
2: I wrote it in like June of this.
0: So it's really new.
2: 2018. Yeah, it's not the newest song that we play, but it's one of the like newer-ish songs.
0: It showcases all of you really well.
2: Thank you.
0: And I didn't know you could get, we'll talk with Desmond in a bit, but I didn't know you could get that sound out of a cajon.
2: Yeah, but it's
0: amazing.
2: Give him anything. Kid is a wild.
0: Yeah, it's actually not just the drum, it's the player.
2: Give him like some tin pans, some pots and pans.
0: So, Adam, you're a senior this year?
2: I'm a junior.
0: Oh, it says right in
2: front
0: of me.
2: We're all juniors.
0: Oh, right. Fantastic.
2: We're all nice little, yeah.
0: That means we get to enjoy you more as time goes on. The 11th grade bubble.
2: it's a problematic bubble, but it's a nice bubble.
0: It can be. Are you playing out much?
2: We actually, as a group collective, we have not played that many shows this year compared to as last year. I think like the focus of this year has just been kind of like just to develop the sound and just really like we're gonna be going in recording like a small EP soon. And it's just like, you know, I mean we've been doing this for like a year now, and it's just like it's about that time to just sort of start putting some songs together and getting us out there, I guess. So
0: I'll ask you all, instead of asking you individually, are you all music majors at Kappa?
3: Everyone except for me.
2: Jake, but he's, yeah.
0: Well, Jake, what's your...
3: I'm actually a theater major.
2: This means
3: Kappa.
2: He's more talented than everyone.
3: No.
0: That explains why his mic check was a little operatic. I heard that.
3: I'm in straight theater at Kappa, so I do like acting.
0: Excellent.
3: Yeah.
0: So Chris Latta is in your life, Ms.
3: I
0: Ms.
3: do
0: Latta.
3: Know her. Yes.
0: Yeah.
3: Mm-hmm.
0: I would think she's an old friend. Mm-hmm. So there you get a chance to meet Adam and Jake. Any hellos or shout outs from you guys? To anybody listening, you want to say hello to? Important
2: James Japp
0: people.
2: Is on the. He's in his car.
3: Oh yeah.
0: There you go.
2: Jimmy Japp.
3: We love you.
2: It's my boy. Mm-hmm. I don't know. I don't really know who's listening right now.
0: That's okay.
2: To everyone that like saw the Instagram story this morning was like, you know what? I got nothing better to do but listen to Snowdonia.
0: Perfect.
3: I'm going to do a little shout out to
2: shout
3: my grandparents
2: to
3: right now.
0: Excellent.
3: Everyone. Yeah. They yep. should be listening. So
0: glad. If they're not hearing you now, they'll hear you on the podcast.
2: Yeah. I guess I'll shout out my grandma too. Shout out grandma. I don't think she can get this.
0: Let me turn to Atticus, who I passed a microphone to a moment ago, and he said, "What? Huh? Am I supposed to pass this to Adam?" And I said, "No, that's because you don't have a vocal mic." tell me about yourself, and folks might want to know about the instrument you're playing too.
4: So my name is Atticus, and I'm playing the electric violin. I've been playing violin for almost 11 years, I think. So that's a pretty long time, and I picked this up almost 2 years ago. It's a Mark Wood Viper, and I started playing it with Snowdonia maybe a little more than a year and a half ago.
0: One of the things, it looks really lightweight, is it?
4: It's really light, yeah.
0: And you've got it suspended from your chest. It doesn't look like you got to deal with a chin rest.
4: No, which is really nice.
0: Yeah, I'll bet. And you're also... When I see violinists or fiddlers, I'm often thinking about the physical effort it takes. You still have a lot of physical effort, but it's all kind of – you could put it into the music as opposed to in the holding up of the instrument.
4: Yeah, you know, all the energy that I would use to, you know, clamp it down with my chin can be used for dancing on stage.
0: That's perfect. Well, thank you. Any shout-outs from you? Any grandparents, anyone listening in cars?
4: Yeah, I could shout out my grandparents listening in out in the middle of nowhere in New York.
0: Excellent.
4: People listening in cars, my girlfriend and her family who dropped me off this morning.
0: How nice. What's her name?
4: Angelina.
0: Hi, Angelina. Yes, aw. Anybody else? Great. Let's if you can pass that over to Desmond Rucker. And nice to have you with us today.
1: Thank you. It's always a pleasure.
0: And you're from Churchill, right?
1: Yeah.
0: Excellent. Any shout-outs at all?
1: Yeah, I definitely want to shout out the Crunk Movement. I'm going to be doing a performance today with them in the afternoon. And then tonight, I'm going to be doing a performance with my bro Malik at Level Up. So shouts out to them. Shouts out to my brother Robert. We put in some work yesterday. But besides that, everyone who's listening and anyone ever, because I love y'all.
0: Excellent. And I'm so happy you mentioned Crunk too. If you do not know Crunk, go to Center of Life's website and learn more about the Crunk Movement at Center of Life. They've done so many good things with music over the years. I'm glad you're involved. I always forget about that. So I remember Desmond from like elementary school, so I'm always thinking about that. But and you're a junior. You're all juniors.
1: Yep.
0: Great. Well, you sound great. Do you play a drum set ever, or do you typically play cajon?
1: Yeah, like, so I usually play drum set, and I started playing cajon when I went to Dilworth, and that really stuck with me because, like, one, I've been playing djembe, so it's like I was getting used to, like, the rhythms and stuff with your hands. So then I just realized, like, I definitely got to get one so I can get, like, I could, you know, busk. I could play more convenient shows like this one where I couldn't bring a drum set in a small space. And also, like, you know, you got to be percussive with your hands, too. So I wanted to learn how to do that.
0: Yeah, it's you really, the bass sound you were getting out of that and snare and almost like a person's ear creates a hi-hat or a cymbal effect as you listen. And I'll reveal that when Desmond came in, I'm looking around and thinking, where's the drums? Where's the drums? And I'm thinking, thank goodness, with all these musical instruments moving in and out today, we have this nice little box.
1: Right. Exactly.
0: Well, thanks for being here. Let's meet Dinah, who is on flute. And, oh, yeah, you can use the mic right in front of you and then maybe pass that over, and we'll eventually get that over to Caden. Tell me about yourself.
5: Hi. So, yeah, I go to Kappa with everyone else. I go for instrumental. I've been playing the flute since third grade, so probably for about 8 or 9 years now. And I joined Snowdonia a couple months after it first started, and since then our sound has changed a lot. Atticus and I, we're the so-called orchestra section of the band, and so the sound of the band really gets its color from Atticus and I and our ability to make an interesting, unique orchestra-esque sound.
0: That's great. Do you write as well?
5: No, I don't write anything.
2: Definitely does write in a sense, because I have zero attention to detail and I'm also really lazy. So all the music that that gets written and then like can't be played, like can't be written down as sheet music because it's too messy.
0: Adam, you may be
2: good. So all my
0: You may be the most self-aware. I was going to say the most self-aware 17-year-old I know. You might just be the most self-aware person. what I'm sure you all feed off of each other too.
2: Yeah.
0: You're all very creative
2: it's definitely
0: people.
2: Like yeah, the songs, like they start in my basement on my computer mostly, but yeah. Some of them, but like yeah, it just they sound a lot better.
0: Donna, you want to say you want any shout outs to anybody who might be listening now or later?
5: I'll shout out to my mom. My mom is a big supporter of me, and I'd also like to shout out basically anyone that's listening, honestly, because all of my friends, I really have the best friends.
0: Oh, that's great. Finally, we are going to say hello to the bass man. Hello, Caden.
6: Hello.
0: Anybody you'd like to say hello to or any words? It's always hard when you're the last person to say hello.
6: Yeah.
0: Not ever, just in the band.
6: Well, I mean, first off, just like my dad, because he's just the person that got me into music. You know, I first started learning how to play the drums because he just kind of suggested it one day when I was about 10. And then I eventually got into into playing the bass. And he's in Iowa right now with family, so I don't know. He'll probably hear this later.
0: Yeah, or he might be streaming it. You might be surprised.
6: Yeah. And then my grandma in Salt Lake City, because she's also, she's just super into stuff like this and, like, really helped me view the world as art, of art as, like, a bigger thing and not just, like, my own little circle.
0: What a nice thing to say. Thank you. And I think, did you have anything else you wanted to say, Jake, or did we catch everything? Okay, and we're going to have one more song. Sweetheart of the Barricades will come up with a full set in a moment. I need to take a deep breath and say you're listening to the show that gets your weekend off to a good start, the Saturday Light Brigade. Saturday mornings at 88.3 WRCT Pittsburgh, 90.1 WIU PFM Indiana, 90.7 WMCO New Concord, Ohio, 91.1 WSAJ Grove City, 91.7 WNJR Washington, 91.7 WCUC Clarion, and 96.3 WOHM Charleston, South Carolina. There's my deep breath. And we need to have you guys back. I wish we had time for even more.
4: Yeah.
0: What would you like to finish up with?
2: We're gonna finish with "Ways of the World." It's a song. Well, it's named after the AP World History textbook from last year. I don't know if it still is. It probably is, but. It's called, the book is called The Ways of the World. And
0: you're not nearly as lazy as you think you are if you are reading textbooks.
2: I never read it.
0: Oh. Okay.
2: I got four on the test, though. So.
7: It's resourceful.
0: You got a four out of... Dope. Oh, okay. Okay, it's Way of the World.
2: Ways of the World.
0: Ways of the World.
2: Yeah, no, named straight, taken straight off the book. Yeah, no, it's... Let's play some music.
0: Hey, yeah, you got to wonder who at Random House or McGraw-Hill like said, I know, we'll call it Ways of the World.
2: Yeah. I'd prefer to we're doing U.S. history now, and it's the title of the book is just American history, I think.
0: Yeah.
2: So I haven't read that one either.
0: That's a little more direct.
2: Yeah.
0: I want to thank you guys. It's really fun to listen to you. And here again, Snowdonia.
2: Thank you.

0: Man, you guys are good. I really enjoy you. You really are good. And Adam, Jake, Caden, Atticus, Steina, and Desmond Snowdonia. We put up some photos. We linked to their Facebook page. Have you guys recorded yet?
1: We recorded one tune called Sunshine Orchestra that we didn't play today.
0: Excellent.
1: And that's we did that in Caden's attic, Pierogi Lunar Studios.
0: Well, and we'll get you a copy from today, and feel free to use that in any way you'd like.
1: Awesome.
0: And I hope we'll have a chance to have you come back too. It was really terrific.
1: Of course, yeah.
0: Lots of great feedback too.
1: Anytime.
0: The Pittsburgh Concert Society for years has been encouraging talented young artists through its Young Artist Awards. And over the years, you've heard pianists and bassoonists, vocalists, string players of different instruments. Today, it's strings once again. You'll get a chance to meet the honoree who is about to play for you shortly. She's accompanied by Soonyam Kim, and the player this morning who will join us is Kuna Kim. She is 16, an 11th grader at Fox Chapel Area High School. She has two pieces that she'll play, and we'll talk with her after she begins. Our pleasure to welcome Kuna Kim.

0: How beautiful you heard Kuna Kim on violin, accompanied by Sinyam Kim this morning. And Kuna, can you tell me the name of what you just played?
1: That was the Lalo Symphony Espanol, first movement.
0: And tell me a bit about yourself. Congratulations,
1: Thank you, first of all,
0: on your Young Artist Award-winning performance with Pittsburgh Concert Society. What else do you like to do? In addition to playing violin, clearly you like playing violin.
1: Yeah. I usually just focus on playing the violin, but I do like to take photos and like photography and edit pictures.
0: Now, you're of the age where you might be thinking about what you're going to do after graduating from high school, this being your 11th grade year. Have you thought about majors or college? Or I'm assuming that might be in your future. What would you like to do?
1: I would like to go into violin performance.
0: Excellent. I had a feeling, but I didn't want to assume anything. Have you been looking at any schools yet?
1: Yeah, there are some schools I've been looking at. But
0: Where have you looked?
1: I haven't really looked at, like, some schools in, like, particular, but I've been looking around.
0: Well, that's great. Is there anybody you'd like to acknowledge or send a shout-out to?
1: I'd like to thank the Pittsburgh Concert Society for this wonderful opportunity. And I would like to thank my parents and my family and my friends.
0: Who have you studied violin with?
1: Currently, I'm studying with Bill Vandersloot at the CMU Prep School, but he's a professor at CMU.
0: And that's they have a special music prep school, right?
1: Yeah.
0: That's where you are. A lot of folks don't know about that school. It's pretty cool. What happens there? There's a lot of different instruments being covered, and it's kind of a neat environment. Have you studied there for a while?
1: No, I just started this year, and I'm, like, just taking lessons, so.
0: That's great.
1: Yeah.
0: And your accompanist, the two of you must have worked together a lot to play as intricate a piece as the one you just did. It was fun to listen to both of you. How did you two get connected to play together?
1: I needed an accompanist, so somebody introduced both of us. And it's been really great working with her.
0: I'll bet. It's got to be very different. Do you play in any larger ensembles?
1: Yeah, I'm in the Pittsburgh Youth Symphony Orchestra.
0: Excellent. Well, I'm so happy that you're here today. And you have another piece, a Mozart piece. What is it?
1: It's the Mozart Piano and Violin Sonata number 18.
0: Excellent. We'll take a listen to that. This is our only chance to talk. I want to be sure.
1: Yeah.
0: Is there anything else you'd like to mention that I didn't ask you about?
1: I think that was everything.
0: Okay.
1: Yeah.
0: I just want to check. We can always sneak something in. Thank you for joining us today to listen to such a great performance. Once again, we have Sinyam, who is going to accompany Kuna Kim. And you're about to hear Mozart Sonata 18, Movement 1.

0: Beautifully done. That is Kuna Kim. Accompanied by Sinyam Kim. And Eve Goodman, you know Eve, I bet, is here to mention. Hang on, we're going to talk with Eve. Final disconnector first. Hang on, Eve. There, I've done it. Hey, Eve, I was just thinking about you. How are you?
1: I'm wonderful. How are you, Larry? I'm really enjoying the show this morning. It's been nice.
0: Thank you. Eve, and you may not be able to hear Eve. You can hear if you slip some headphones on. Eve is with the Pittsburgh Youth Symphony. And is there a concert coming up?
1: There is a concert coming up. We have a free concert on Saturday, November 3rd. It's at 2 p.m. We'll be doing works by Tchaikovsky, Symphony No. 4, and Respighi's Fountains of Rome, and the Mendelssohn Sinfonia No. 10, and a Bach chorale. So, and I believe we're in the process of trying to schedule some pre-young people activities before the concert begins, so people can visit our website at pyso.org. And get more information and get free tickets and drop us a line and let us know what they think. And Kuna is just one of the many talented people, young students we have playing with us. And so I'm very excited about the concert.
0: Now, the date again is November 3rd. Is that right? And what's the venue?
1: The venue is Heinz Hall.
0: How nice. So you can go see a free concert at Heinz Hall now. And I think, although it's free, you need to get tickets, right? So if you go to pyso.org, you can get tickets.
1: Yes. And the reason being, I know it sounds ridiculous, but for foundations, we need as accurate a count as we can get of how many people are coming. So we found the best way to do that is, you know, have people print tickets from home, or if they don't have a computer, we're happy to send mail tickets to them. All they need to do is give us a call, and that number is 412-392-4872, and just leave their name and address and how many tickets they would like, and we're happy to mail them out to them.
0: What a great way to spend a day. You can get a little calm before Election Day.
1: Yes.
0: As it, I'm looking to see November 3rd is a Saturday.
1: Correct.
0: And is that an afternoon concert?
1: Yes.
0: So Saturday afternoon, November 3rd, 2 p.m., pyso.org. I'm so glad to have you here, Eve. Thank you.
1: Thank you.
0: Take care.
1: Thank you for taking my call. I'm usually running around and never get a chance to listen to your radio show. So I'm really happy to just be relaxing this half hour and listening. And I just love your show.
0: Oh, thanks. You've got busy Saturdays, I know. Thanks, Eve. And thanks again, Kuna. And I'm glad Eve called to mention the concert coming up. You don't often hear many women or many girls who rap, and it's wonderful that we have somebody who's here to do that for us today. You'll get a chance to meet her after you first have a chance to listen to her. This is Professor T.

0: Can't help that I have vanity. I'm the boss. I'm the queen, you see? I can't help that people don't like me. I'm trying to live. I push these people to the edge, always judging the book by its cover, and it's sickening. Why you always hating on my rhymes? Why you hating on the things that I do all the time? I make rhymes. I do it cause I want to, and then you say that's a stupid thing to do. I tell you shut your mouth, I'm not listening to wannabes. You tell me that my raps are bad, I turn around and come for you. Don't judge a book by its cover. The cover could be you. Don't judge a book by its cover. And you can be amazing too. Don't judge a book by its cover. The cover could be you. Don't judge a book by its cover. Cause you can be amazing too. I hope you learned the lesson that I told you. Cause anyone can be amazing. Judge on books by its cover. Don't know what's inside. Well, open up your eyes. Stop being mean and start learning. I'm pouring all my heart to all these people struggling. You can make a difference if you just believe it. Don't let nobody judge you. You just gotta be above them. Yeah, be above them, I ain't dreaming for no poverty, I'm dreaming for a mansion. I'm hunting up bills, they stacking. My haters getting angrier. I tell them kick rocks, bro, they can't mess up my flow. These people wanna see me, these people wanna be me. 10 points for trying, though. It's nice to know you like me, though. Trying to put me on the spot to make me mad, yet I'm still glad. I like to treat my people to a free verse. Give it everything I got, I am the new earth. Breathe the fumes of the rap queen. I am a goddess, the one and only. Please don't judge me. No, I'm not perfect, neither is you, though. You like taquitos? I like burritos. I'm saying fresh, cool kids in the building. I felt the pain inside, I turned it into pride. I like the ride, step foot in my Bugatti. I'm not trying to make you mad, so be glad. Yeah, don't judge a book by its cover. The cover could be you. Don't judge a book by its cover. Cause you can be amazing too. Don't judge a book by its cover. The cover could be you. Don't judge a book by its cover. And you can be amazing too.
1: Professor T, that was really fun. And let's have you just come on over. Take off your headphones and come over here because I want to be able to see you better. And you can throw on another pair of headphones. Anyone will do. And what a great performance. I'll tell you, as Professor T get some headphones on here, that she is 15 and goes to Urban Pathways Charter School and also acts and is Tanaya Young. That's IRL, Tanaya Young, is that? I'm getting in real life. You have first of all, you're a great writer.
2: Thanks.
1: When do you like to write?
2: Oh, yeah, I love it. I do it all the time.
1: Yeah, I figured as much. How long ago did you write what you just did?
2: Not that long ago, actually. A little bit after the summer.
1: I really like the message behind it. I mentioned before you sang that a lot of people, it's rare that you hear girls rap, right? Mm-hmm. There aren't that many. You know One Hood, or do you know?
2: Yeah, I heard of them One Hood.
1: There's a girl, and I can't remember her name, but she's amazing. Mm-hmm. The other thing, there's a lot of people who think rap doesn't have positive messages, which
2: yeah,
1: you and I
2: know. That's so untrue.
1: Yeah, I was going to say, you and I both know it isn't true. And I love the message of that song, especially

0: If you do that, I'm not going to play it on the radio. A lot of people aren't going to buy it or want it. Mm-hmm. And not that you want to water down your message, but it's generally not necessary.
1: There's plenty of other ways that you can approach the situation.
0: Yeah. So what grade are you in now?
1: Ninth.
0: And who's in your family or any shout-outs you want to give?
1: I want to shout out the Lighthouse program, my family, mom, dad, grandma, granddad, all the people in my family, my friends. I want to shout out SOB Radio because you guys were doing an amazing job on the radio.
0: Oh, thank you. Where do you live? What community?
1: Homewood.
0: We'll have to make sure you get one. We just published a Homewood Voices Volume 2, which, you know, is a group. You might know some of the people in there. It's an oral history book that we just had a party over at the library this past week. Time really flies.
1: I was over there for a little bit because I was filming a music video for Don't Judge a Book.
0: Oh, that's great. Mm-hmm. Yeah, that's a perfect place to do it. Is the video out yet? Or are you still working?
1: No, I'm still working on it.
0: Excellent. What software are you using?
1: Premiere.
0: Excellent.
1: But I have a music video already out called Messed Up. It talks about real-life situations. And if you want to find me, you can search on YouTube, TANEIYA YOUNG, Taniya Young.
0: That's easy. TANEIYA Young, Taniya
1: yes.
0: Young, Professor T. I like that. Have you thought about what you want to do after you get out of school?
1: Music. But I was going to be a chef and then have a part-time musician life.
0: Well, whatever you do, I think you'll be really good at it because you just seem happy and
1: energetic.
0: Yeah, loving what you do is really important. I hope you'll come back. Again, are you still acting too?
1: Yeah, a little bit.
0: But more music, right?
1: Yeah.
0: Do you play any instruments?
1: Not really. I used to play the piano, but then, you know, I kind of stopped. But I still play it, though.
0: Yeah.
1: But now I'm making beats and stuff.
0: Well, you're good. You're a good writer, and I think that... Well, it really sets you apart because you can do things that are uniquely you. You can do that with your voice, too.
1: Yeah, love writing poetry and stuff.
0: Yeah, well, let's have you down again to share some more. Is there anything else you wanted to say?
1: No, I just thank you for being here.
0: Yeah, our pleasure. That's Taniya Young. Look for her on YouTube, TANEIYA Young, and her name's right up on our Facebook page and also on our website, so you can always just go there and find her name, search it, get at the video, and listen again. And our thanks, Professor T and Taniya Young, for being here at SLB.
1: You're welcome.
0: Well, let me set the stage here, if I may. It is a stage, come to think of it, because we have City Theater here with us, and Nikki Battistelli is here. Nikki, tell me about your role at City Theater, what you do.
2: Yeah, hi, thanks for having us. I'm the marketing director at City Theater, so these two are really the stars. I'm just here to tell you how you can buy tickets.
0: That's okay. Can you explain the production and how you've involved youth in it?
2: Yeah, for sure. So the production is What the Constitution Means to Me by Heidi Schreck, directed by Mark Masterson. And the premise of the show is that the playwright Heidi, when she was in high school, she traveled around the country participating in debates about the Constitution at American Legion halls and won prize money and paid for her whole college education with the prize money from these competitions. And, 30 years later, she was looking back at this time of her life, and the show really talks about what the Constitution means to her and her mother and her grandmother. But she talks a lot in the play about how she's just so inspired by the youth of today and how they are moving us forward as a country. So the last portion of the show involves two teenage debaters coming out and debating with Heidi about the Constitution. So we are so fortunate to have Lamise and Swati sharing that role. and debating with us live every

0: night.
1: How cool that is. And I'd like to meet both of you. And why don't we start with you, Swati? Tell me a little bit about yourself and how this all came about.
2: Well, so my name is Swati Malarapa, and I'm a 16-year-old at Fox Chapel Area High School. I've been debating for about, 4 years now, and my debate coach actually sent out an audition flyer on our Schoology page, and that's where I got the opportunity from, and I decided, why not? I mean, I already do debate. Why not give it a try in theater? And so I auditioned, and then I got the part. I really like how Heidi Shrek, the playwright, integrated the youth of America, the youth into her play, since she talks about the future and how she's so inspired by youth, and then she brings youth, brings the younger kid on the stage to share her ideas and her thoughts and her scope with everyone else in the audience.
1: Is this your first experience in such a large stage production?
2: It is. It is my first experience. I've actually never even done theater. I'm like a core debater, and when the COVID pandemic hit, there wasn't much opportunities for extracurriculars, and I was only in seventh grade at the time. In seventh grade, I was involved in a musical, The Beauty and the Beast, but I was one of the dancers on set. I was supposed to be in the mug dance, the very well-known mug dance, but unfortunately that got canceled due to COVID, so I never had any stage experience, no theater experience. This is truly my first role on a big production as big as City Theater.
1: Interesting. Let's meet the other person here with you, Lamise. Tell me about yourself.
3: Hi, I'm Lamise Soubert. I'm a senior at North Allegheny Senior High. I started debate in eighth grade, so a little bit later because I moved here around eighth grade. My old school didn't really have debate in middle school, but I've been debating for the last 5 years. Our team is pretty big. There's 120 kids in our team. So yeah, I've taking more of a leadership role recently. I'm the president now. We just travel a lot, debating. We have nationals coming up, a lot of stuff. But with what the Constitution means to me, my debate coach was had known someone who knew about the play somehow. She knew the director, or had heard about that the director was looking for local debaters, and they were hey, you should, my coach was you should definitely audition for this. They are looking for a local female high school debater. So I just sent my video in, and here I am. But prior to this, I hadn't really had on stage theater experience. I performed in some pit orchestras because I play the clarinet a lot, stuff like that. But I've always loved theater. I just have never actually been on the stage. So yeah,
1: I'm curious what attracted each of you to debate. It sounds like you both got involved in seventh grade.
3: Yeah.
1: Am I right about
3: that? Eighth grade. Yeah, middle school. So yeah,
1: that's not necessarily something that everyone is attracted to at that age, because often, if it were me, I wouldn't have been very interested in being articulate or necessarily presenting opinions or even arguing opinions or positions that weren't mine. What attracted you to it?
2: Yeah, exactly that. I was actually kind of like you just said, I was very introverted, not much of a people person. But in eighth grade, seventh grade, that was when the COVID pandemic hit. And so my school started a virtual debate club. And because I was insanely bored out of mind, I was like, let's give this a try. You know what? There's nothing else available. I mean, you can't really dance virtually or do any fun events in person, because this was during lockdown. And so when our virtual debate club started, I decided, okay, why not? And then I ended up really liking it. I think that's where the foundation of my public speaking skills started.
1: What about for you?
3: So I joined debate when it was still in person. COVID was at the end of my freshman year, so eighth grade was completely normal. at our school, they only had it like 2 times a month for like middle schoolers. And I just joined because I was like, okay, it's only like 2 times a month. Like, I'll just go. It seems like a really like useful skill. A lot of my friends did it. My mom would always be like, this is like so cliche, but my mom would always be like, oh, like, you know, you're good at arguing. So like maybe like structure it a little more and like go do debate. So there were just like really great role models there. Like the seniors who at our school, it's all student taught. The seniors come to the middle school, sophomore, junior, seniors, but I had seniors, and the seniors who would come like teach us debate were like amazing. They were like so like well articulated, and the type of debate I chose is one that like combines like philosophy, like different types of philosophies with like stats and like kind of cards of evidence and stuff like that, whereas some types of debate are just, you know, like statistics, or some of them are just like modeling after some other body. But like this was kind of a combination, so I really enjoy the type of debate I do, and I genuinely find it interesting, which is why I think I stuck with it, because it's like it'll take something that is like maybe an economic issue, but then you can look at like whether you should approach it from different philosophical standpoints, whether you should look at like issues of structural violence within it. Like there's a lot of different things you can do with it. And then I just started doing it like every weekend in high school. In sophomore year, when it was fully online during COVID, I could focus on it more, and I just started going like every single weekend because it was like the only thing like keeping me motivated. So that's when I really like started sticking with it. And yeah.
1: It's good to know that debate is something you can rely on in times that, like COVID, are difficult, and in other times when things are a little bit more normal. Swati Milarepa and Lamise Subir are here with us. If you're just joining us, we're talking about the play "What the Constitution Means to Me," which is on the City Theater stage now through February 12th. So each of you had a chance to, you're in the play, but you've also had a chance to improvise a bit with your take either on part of the Constitution or your relationship or feelings about it. Can you explain a little bit and maybe share what you did?
2: Yeah, so in the play, during the first segment, Heidi actually talks about how the penumbra metaphor relates to the Ninth Amendment. And then during my segment, I bring it up during my first like introduction monologue. I bring it up. And so since the penumbra metaphor was a little difficult to understand, at least as my character, I tell the audience another metaphor using mysteries and different forms of government instead of the penumbra metaphor.
1: Could you show us that or have us
2: hear
1: sure.
2: it? Yeah, so different forms of government and mysteries, like, they actually have a lot in common because there's always a mystery to how they're going to work out in reality. And so when I say that like sentence, I'm just relating the fact that the penumbra metaphor is like kind of like how anything can happen in. Okay, so here, let me try and explain it another way.
1: Sure.
2: So you know how in whenever you read a mystery, you don't know what the outcome is going to be, what's going to happen along the way, or what the clues that you're going to find. You won't know what the outcome is. Who was the culprit? This one or that one? That's the same thing like democracy. Democracy is. Like, the case of democracy is so mysterious that we just don't know how it's going to work out if we completely change our government. And so to provide a little context for this, in the debate, we are arguing on the topic, should we abolish the Constitution, yes or no? And this is covered in our promo video on Instagram as well. And Heidi and the debater switch roles. So Lamise is abolish and I am keep. And so Heidi will alternate between those roles on whoever is performing each night. And so since I am keep, I am saying that if we were to completely alter our constitution, then that would like lead to like chaos and collapse because we simply don't know the impacts of what would happen if we were to completely alter and write a new constitution, since America has such a strong faith in it, in the current status quo. So in my metaphor, I'm basically saying that there's so much that we simply just don't know yet about our, like, government and how it would react. And I relate that to mysteries to, like, make it easier to understand for people, if you understand.
1: Sure, you don't know what you don't know, and it's all going to unfold as you learn more. Now, you argue in favor of abolishing the Constitution, and how do you take on that argument?
3: Yeah, so the thing that I have changed in my speech, so in the, like, basically in the play, there's like three speeches because it's like proposition, opposition, proposition, opposition, proposition, opposition. It goes back and forth. So in my third speech, I talk about how, like, the Constitution has affected me, and we were talking about, like, changes that we kind of made, and we couldn't, like, we weren't, like, at free liberty, like, to make these changes. We obviously had to check with, like, Heidi Schreck, like, the original playwright, first, and just, like, discuss what these changes would mean. But in the original script, it talked about how, like, you know, like young people in modern America today aren't really, like, concerned with this Constitution. Like, they don't really think about it. And that was, like, my original speech. But I was like, okay, but I do think about this. So I changed a little bit to be, like, you know, being, like, a Black woman in modern America from an immigrant family, I do think about the Constitution a lot. And, like, even though a lot of my classmates, like, dismiss, like, maybe constitutional matters as, like, petty politics, it's, like, become really apparent to me that, like, the Constitution affects all of us because it affects all of our, like, human rights. It determines our human rights, and especially for people like me. So with, that argument, I kind of take it on as, like, it's – the Constitution doesn't really mention, like, any, like, groups of color. It doesn't mention women at all. It doesn't consider, like, most – like, the original Constitution doesn't consider most people, like – full citizens or full human beings. So that's kind of where I go through my argument. I talk about how, like, a new one should be created because, like, the current one is basically too, like, just has too many structural flaws. Like, it's, like, built upon excluding people, so you can't, like, really, like, reform it to, like, include everyone if they were included from the beginning. So that's what I focus on mostly in my speech. And I think, like, Heidi wrote it really well, in which it comes across really well. So yeah.
2: Yeah, and so just to add on a little bit to that, so she talks about how it needs to be changed and that there's, like, so much, it needs to be refined in her argument, but then I, like, return that and say that democracy is not something that just happens because we magically change a piece of paper. Democracy is something that we have to make happen. We have to fight for every single day. Like, if people want to change the country, and this is a part of what I argue, if they want to change the country, they need to wake up, get involved, protest, and do whatever they can to change how the people see other people, you know?
3: Mm-hmm.
2: Like, just because we magically change a piece of paper and demand that everyone treats each other equally, that's not going to happen. People have so many different viewpoints, and that's not their fault. It's just how upbringing, how their upbringing was, and the environment they were around in, they surrounded themselves in. So, like Lemmy said, Heidi really does articulate her points very well because it's so hard to choose, like, keep or abolish. I mean, there's pros and cons to both.
3: Mm-hmm.
2: So, like, how are we supposed to go about bringing equality and justice in a way that doesn't negatively impact a small percentage of our population?
1: Wow, what a great vehicle for getting a healthy discussion going. I wish we had more time today, but you have more time as you're listening right now to hear a longer conversation and get even more engaged both with Swati and Lamise and the show What the Constitution Means to Me. I hate to call it a show. It's really... It's a comedy. It's a show, but it's also immersive, which makes it exciting. It runs at City Theater through February 12th. You two are incredible. I hope we'll see you again sometime. I would love to hear you host a talk show for us, mm-hmm. or talk about an issue like this. We just have about a minute or so left. Is there anything either of you would like to say that I didn't give you space for?
2: Yeah, so I'd just like to say that you guys should really come watch the show because we really do involve the audience as like another character within our play. It's really interesting because the point of the play is not just a comedy. It's to sort of wake you guys up. It's to like inform the audience and the general population of our current status quo and like the things happening in it. So it would really be interesting for your take and your input on coming to see our play, since we do involve the audience, as they say, like as a character in our play.
3: Mm-hmm. I would encourage everyone to like come form your own opinions about like each side, because I did learn both like sides of this argument, and I definitely like learned a lot about both. I do like now prefer one. I think it like really dives into like not only the facts behind the issue, but how like the Constitution actually plays out in people's lives, and a lot of that is like Heidi / Tammy, like the actress who plays Heidi. A lot of that is her part. It really goes through like how the Constitution has affected different generations of women specifically, and then I really enjoy the debate. Again, there's a lot of like audience participation, like an audience member even votes at the end, like on who's, you know, like who's won the debate for today, for the day. So I think it's a really important show to watch. It's a really important experience to be a part of. And I'd really encourage everyone to come watch at City Theater.
1: Boy, you couldn't ask for two better spokespeople. Nikki, anything else you'd like to add?
0: They said it all. If you don't want to see it after that, I can't help you. but yeah, we run through February 12th, and you can get tickets at citytheatercompany.org.
1: Thank you so much, and I hope we'll see you again.
4: The Pittsburgh Concert Society is a wonderful organization that does many things to promote excellence in classical music. Over the years, we've had vocalists and pianists and woodwind players and more, and it's our pleasure to work with Antoinette Tuma of Pittsburgh Concert Society and others with the winners of their Young Artists Competition. We'll talk more about that whole experience and how it goes. But first, we're going to take a listen to a guest this week who does not play any of the aforementioned instruments or any instruments even related to them. She plays harp, and it's really a pleasure to have her with us today. She's 16. She's from Grove City, and her name is Amanda Kangor.

0: That is Amanda Kangor here, and there's so many questions I want to ask you. Probably the first is the name of what you played and its composer.
1: That was the Largo from Bach's Violin Sonata Number 3.
0: And where to start? When did you begin playing harp?
1: Well, I technically started when I was 10, but I didn't really start taking it seriously for a couple years after that. So about 7, but technically like 4.
0: And what got you interested in playing? Because, I mean, even having access to a harp is unusual.
1: Yeah, it's a really rare instrument, but I think just the reason in general that I started was because I saw a harp. And, I mean, it's instantly intriguing when you see it. You look at the harp and you think, oh, I want to play that. So my former piano teacher, she is a harpist, and every time I went to her house for lessons, she had the harp there, and I would always want to touch it, and she would say, no, you have to take lessons. So I begged my mom, and eventually I started.
0: That's great. What was her name? Not her your name. Mom, but your harp
1: yeah.
0: teacher.
1: Her name is Marlon Jensen. Yeah.
0: I'm sure she must be thrilled at your progress.
1: Yeah.
0: So most people can visualize a harp. How many strings are...
1: This one has 47.
0: And are they all on the same side, or are some on one and some on the other?
1: It's kind of all like down one center, and you have to wrap your arms around and play
0: okay.
1: each side.
0: So you do play each side.
1: Yeah.
0: Is each string accessible from both sides?
1: It is. It can get really hard. Like, the lower ones are so far away, sometimes you really have to bend down. Most of the time, we don't use our right arm for it because it's, like, it's all the way down there. But
0: yeah.
1: It is accessible, yeah.
0: And I'm just trying to help people visualize what a harp looks like
1: yeah.
0: and how it might be. Now, the strings are different colors. I see red and blue in particular, but it's hard for me to tell from this angle if the other strings are also colored.
1: Yeah, so the red ones are Cs, and the bluish-black ones, it kind of depends on the harp, but those ones are Fs, and then all of the other ones in between are just clearish white, yeah.
0: Okay, and then is every, like, could you play just pluck a C, like, going upwards, just?
1: Yeah.
0: And then what happens as you move up?
1: Well, this is here. They just get higher as you go up.
0: So is it a chromatic scale? Is every note?
1: That's where it gets complicated.
0: Yeah.
1: There are two different types of harps. One is called a lever harp, which I don't have. That's the one I started out on. And this is a pedal harp. So there are 7 pedals on the bottom that we move with our feet, and that actually controls the sharps and flats.
0: Okay,
1: yeah.
0: I'm glad you mentioned that. So
1: yeah, a lot of people don't know about it.
0: No, and from where we're sitting, I can't
1: mm-hmm.
0: see that. So
1: right.
0: So that's where the sharps and flats are
1: yes,
0: coming
1: exactly.
0: from. Was it hard to master?
1: It's a lot, yeah. Some pieces, we're like stomping our feet all over the place trying to, it looks like we're dancing almost. It can get really complicated, yeah.
0: It must be exciting for you to watch other harp players and to meet other
1: it
0: harp
1: is,
0: players.
1: Yeah, especially with such a rare instrument. It's great to meet people who understand the instrument and, yeah, it's really good.
0: Now tell me about the Pittsburgh Concert Society experience. You, I guess, auditioned?
1: Yeah, so I auditioned around March this year. There were a lot of people auditioning, a couple other harpists, and lots of different musicians my age. So we all auditioned around March. I can't remember the date. And then they selected 10 winners, and they kind of split us in half, so like 5 performed in one recital, and then the other 5 performed in a different recital. So we got to perform in that and do that. And then there are also different opportunities that we got to do, like some smaller gigs. And I got to play on WQED-FM, and I'm here. So
0: that's
1: yeah.
0: that's fantastic.
1: It is.
0: Let's see. You're 16. Am I right?
1: I'm 17.
0: 17. You were probably 16 when we scheduled
1: was,
0: you.
1: Yeah.
0: But thank you for letting me know. Don't ever hesitate to do that. We will correct the record. Are you going into your senior year?
1: Yes, I am.
0: Okay.
1: Yeah.
0: And forgive this oft-answered question, but have you thought about what you might do after graduating?
1: Yeah, I've been thinking about it a lot, actually. I want to go to a music school. I don't know where yet, and there's so many options, but I definitely want to study music.
0: So yeah. A conservatory-type program?
1: Yeah, hopefully. I'll see what the future holds.
0: Well, I would think that the world does not have that many harp players.
1: You'd think, and definitely not as many compared to other instruments, but like when you really do look into it, there are a lot of harpists.
0: Interesting.
1: But there are much more other musicians too. So.
0: Yeah, you just, a harp adds so much to any atmosphere as you listen. And so do you find people asking you to play at weddings or special functions?
1: A lot of people do ask for weddings. I haven't gotten as many because I'm just so busy with school and everything.
0: Yeah, I would
1: but
0: think.
1: It is a very popular thing, yeah.
0: What else do you like to do?
1: Well, aside from music, I like reading. I like doing a lot of different things. Yeah, reading's a big one.
0: I mean, do you do sports or?
1: Yeah, I swim. So I've been swimming for 11 years.
0: I'm glad you mentioned that because some people don't realize that you can be a very talented musician, but also have a full life with other things. Who else is in your family, or who is in your family?
1: Well, I have a pretty big family. I have 7 siblings.
0: Whoa!
1: So, yeah, it's pretty big. My
0: today,
1: sister.
0: Today's just you and your dad, which
1: yeah,
0: has
1: just
0: to
1: me
0: be,
1: and my dad.
0: That
1: yeah.
0: has to be unusual, just
1: it
0: the two
1: is.
0: Of you.
1: It is. Yes, he always takes me everywhere. He helps me carry this harp. So, yeah, but. I think the rest of my family, I think they're listening at home. My sister called in earlier.
0: Yeah, so. Abigail dropped us a note. So can you name the other 5?
1: Yeah,
0: I literally mean can. So well, yeah. There's you and your sister. Oh, wait. So there's another.
1: There are 6 others aside from the 2 of us.
0: Okay, yeah.
1: So the oldest, I have 2 older brothers, Paul and Mitch, and then there's me, then Abby. And then John, Devin, Gianna, and Ben.
0: You did it.
1: Yeah.
0: Those are a lot of...
1: It is. We have quite a lively house.
0: How old is Gianna?
1: Gianna is 9.
0: Yeah. You know, we had a Gianna this morning, early this morning. No, she was 6. But that's not a very common name.
1: No, it's not.
0: So that made, she had won a writing competition. For a program we do with WQED, but you don't know too many Giannas.
1: No.
0: Is there anybody else you'd like to acknowledge, current teachers or?
1: I would definitely like to thank my teacher. Her name's Jingyi Jiang. I think she's listening. She has helped me so much in the past couple of years, and she's a great role model in my life. Yeah.
0: Great, and I'm sure the Pittsburgh Concert Society has provided a lot
1: yes,
0: of opportunities.
1: Yes, they've done so much for me. I'm really grateful for them.
0: Great,
1: yes.
0: And I can tell you've got one proud dad who's
1: yes.
0: brought you in, and I'm sure everybody in your family, mom, too. Anything else you'd like to say before? It's our last chance to talk. It's really fun to have you here, and I want to thank you also for bringing the harp and sharing your talent with us.
1: Yeah, I would just like to thank you for this opportunity. It's an honor to be here. So
0: thank
1: I love
0: you.
1: Playing, and it's cool to play on the radio and do stuff like this. So
0: yeah.
1: Thank you.
0: You're very welcome, and thank you again. What would you like to finish up with?
1: The last piece I'm going to play is Rhapsody by Marcel Grandjean.
0: Once again, it's such a pleasure to have her here with us. We put a picture up on Facebook so you could take a look at her too, and her harp. Here is Amanda Kangor.

0: Amanda Kangor, thank you. What an amazing player you are. And thanks again to the Pittsburgh Concert Society. I am so glad that Sarah Hyde's House is here. The folks that are here are great. We had so much fun with an after-hours studio tour about a month ago, and I didn't want to stop. I don't think you guys wanted to stop either. We just wanted to keep going and going and going. They are so good that I'm just going to let them. Can you guys take over?
1: Absolutely.
0: You think? I'm going to let you guys take over. And who wants to? Do you want to start? And just
1: sure.
0: Sort of let everybody introduce yourself. You know, there's a radio audience that can't see you and that hasn't met you yet. And you can talk about, you know, I think you know what to do.
1: Yeah.
0: Just take over. I'm going to stay here in the background and grab some coffee and just sort of listen. So take it away.
1: All right. Hi, I'm David Rojas. I'm a senior at Central Catholic High School. I'm a middler, which means I'm a senior at Sarah Hines House. I'm the last level that you could be there. I am the man to go to when Paul's not here. I'm the team leader of the Media Lab. I am secretary of Keystone. It's our leadership group we have down there. I've written two articles for our newspaper articles that we do at Sarah Hines House, and I'm this year's representative for Sarah Hines House as a Youth of the Year. So that's me.
2: Hi, I'm Doug the Gun Show Myers. Oh. I'm a sophomore at Brashear High School. I'm a second-year middler, which is when you're in 10th grade, it's your last year as a middler. So next year, I'll be a senior. And basically, I just wear muscle shirts because I hate T-shirts.
3: Oh. Hi, my name is Bria Williams. I'm a junior at Pennsylvania Leadership Charter School. It's a cyber school. And I'm a senior at Sarah Hines House.
4: Hi, my name is Maya Williams. I'm 15. This is my first year at Sarah Hines House. I'm a middler. And I'm in 10th grade, and I go to Pennsylvania Leadership Charter School as well.
5: Hi, I'm Hadia Randolph. I go to Three Rivers Village. It's a private school that just opened up. I'm 16 years old. I'm in the Media Lab. I've been going to Hines House for, this is my fifth year now, and yeah.
0: You're doing okay, I think, so far. So let's talk about, oh, and Paul Spence is your, or Paul Boone. I did that last time, too, because I got a good friend named Paul. It's like the single-syllable last name sticks in my head. Paul Boone is here, and Paul is one of the program folks at Sarah Hines House. And I'm so happy that you're here. Tell me about the Media Lab and what goes on with these kids.
6: Oh, okay. Yeah, all of these kids have contributed to the Media Lab in some way or another. All of them have written articles, some of them multiple articles, and some of them have actually had their articles published on Boys and Girls Club of America. There's their website, or another website called Teen Kids News, most recently. Bria Williams actually had two of her articles published, one on Boys and Girls Club of America, another on Teen Kids News. So they've all contributed in some way. We've already gone through the newspaper component, and we've progressed through photography, and now we're moving into filmmaking. So I invited them all out here because they've all shown an outstanding commitment to the program, and they're just great kids to be around.
0: They absolutely are. And what's very important, and I just love the fact you're starting with writing, which is the basis pretty much for all the media that can follow, even photography, as well as radio and filmmaking. If you can't articulately write it, you're pretty much not going to get to where you want to be. Who would like to talk a little bit more about the media program in general? I know we have some pieces to share too, but does anybody have any additional observations on the media club itself? Hadia?
5: All right. I enjoy it. It's really fun. You can, like, Paul gives us articles and different things to write about, and I just really enjoy it because you can basically do what you want and write how you feel about certain things. I feel like you do learn a lot, especially like you learn how to write. We had a photographer, like a professional person, come in, and we took nice pictures with professional cameras. I feel like it's a good program. We just all enjoy each other's company, and we just all get along, and we just have a good time in it. And it's very helpful, I think. It's a good skill to have that we're learning from it.
0: Do you think it's helping other people understand your point of view on stuff?
5: Yeah, definitely from a kid's point of view or teenagers. Yeah, it's really nice.
0: Or just from a human being.
5: Yeah.
0: I mean, without even labeling you in any way, because that's one of the things that's always mattered to me is that, I kind of think everybody's the same. I want to know what's inside a 5-year-old's head and what's inside of a 17-year-old's head, and just sort of get it.
5: Yeah.
0: Without any filter there. And I'm glad you feel like you're making a connection.
6: Yeah. Do you want to tell them the piece you're working on? I know you don't have it with you, but you can
5: I'm working on a piece that has to do with dating tips. So basically just like qualities a person should look for when they begin dating, boy and female. So like the qualities you should probably look in a person. And if you do go on a date with someone, how you should act and not make the... Don't go too far, basically.
0: That's just good. Adults can like probably... use that too. Now, I'm already taken here.
7: Dang.
0: But do you have any? Can you preview like maybe two positives and two look out fors?
5: Okay.
0: Remembering that we're on the radio.
5: Yeah.
1: Great call, man.
0: I meant that more in terms of new names. So.
5: Yeah. I feel like when you go on a date for the woman's. Like, from the woman's side, she should be very, like, I feel like she shouldn't jump right into, like, doing things right away. Like, have a more mature conversation and just be kind of, like, respectful and be open-minded and don't just, like, jump into, like, oh, I love you and I want to kiss you and all that stuff. And I feel like the guy should be respectful and be a gentleman and not be kind of like a pig or a dog and just respect her and show him her best at that time, because it's like if you got your first meeting and you guys are going on a date, you really want to, you both want to bring out the best in you. So I feel like those things.
0: That's a good thing. I mean, the best people to hang around with, whether it's a romantic relationship or friends, I mean, you like to be around people that make you want to be the best and that make you want to be even better. That's a great way to put it. Any other tips?
5: I would say, just don't be rude at first. Like, don't give a bad impression, basically. Don't, like, the guy shouldn't be like, oh, you have a nice butt, and say things about her body first. Or, like, it might be a compliment, but, like, don't do that right away. Like, that's not really respectful to her, basically.
0: Okay. So the recommendation is to hold off on saying that, not... Not to come out and say you don't have a nut. No.
5: Yeah, pretty much. Just like be respectful, treat her right. If she's not feeling him, I don't think she should be disrespectful towards him. Like if you're on a date, and I feel like if she is not feeling this guy, that you should still talk to him, have fun. You could maybe be friends with him, build a friendship with him. Just don't be rude and just try to do the. Walk out, go, I'm going to the bathroom, and then just leave. Because that was rude.
0: Hadia, I think we're going to have an advice column for Hadia eventually where people write to you for advice and you could sort things out. I think you'd be great at that.
6: Yeah, I think that could work. I think... limited advice.
2: Yeah, PG. I think Maya brought a piece and so did Bria.
0: Yeah, that was... You know, we're laughing. That's awesome. You know, we're laughing with you, not at you. Those are great things. I can't wait to see or to read what you eventually put together.
5: Yeah.
0: So you've got a piece, this is Maya, about the origins of Valentine's Day?
4: Oh, no, that's Bria.
0: Oh, I'm sorry. What did you bring, Maya?
4: I brought a poem that I wrote.
0: I told you guys were going to confuse me. So you have a poem to share? Is that where we should go next? Okay. And tell me about your poem.
4: It's called The Winds of Life, and I basically wrote it about... It's just to remind people that whenever times get harder, like, they get better. So it's basically to ease your mind. Like, things are gonna... You're gonna go through stuff in life, but they get better eventually. So I'll read it now. It's called The Winds of Life. It may not be blowing, things are going smoothly. Everything is glowing, life consists of beauty. Suddenly there's a gust, a dark chapter begins. Everything instantly gets tough. You just wish it would end or blow in a different direction. Days go by slowly, harder days arrive. You feel extremely lonely, suddenly you look into the sky. There is a higher power, so please close your eyes. Say a prayer out loud and you will be surprised. Things will soon calm down. It will be okay. This is how it blows. It blows unanimously. Mm. Thank you.
0: Gosh, that's nice. When did you write that?
4: About a month ago or two.
0: That's really good. Do you write a lot?
4: I mean, like, I've always, like, had a thing for writing. I guess I get it from my mom because she went to school for journalism, and I guess, like, it came naturally. So after I wrote this poem, I started writing more.
0: That's great. I think one of the hardest things is to keep writing because it's difficult. Once you get started, I think it's okay, but it's sometimes hard to just, get started.
4: Yeah.
0: I always, like, buy a new pen or something or a different color to kind of inspire me. We go, you know.
4: Media Love, like, it helped me, like, write more. It's, like, kind of, like, helping me figure out what I want to do. Like, writing, I found out that writing is, like, something I actually like to do now because of Media Love, too.
0: Excellent. I'm really glad to hear that. Now, the origin of Valentine's Day. You've got the origin of Valentine's Day, and this is Bria. Other than St. Valentine, I don't think I know much about Valentine's
3: Day.
0: Well,
3: I'm just going to read, like, a part of it.
0: Sure.
3: Basically, there are three saints that Valentine's Day's origin stem from. It contains of both Christian and ancient Roman tradition. The Catholic Church acknowledges that there are three saints named Valentine or Valentinus were like killed, I guess. In a legend, it says that Emperor Claudius II punished that all young soldiers, well, told young soldiers that they could not marry in order to become stronger soldiers. And Bishop Valentine disobeyed him and married someone secretly. He was punished when the emperor discovered that he married somebody. And there's also a rumor that in this legend that Valentine sent the first actual Valentine greeting. And after that, he fell in love with a jailer's daughter who visited him during his custody, and before he was punished, he sent her a letter that ended in "From your Valentine," and that's how that basically the expression started. So people acknowledge him for that.
0: Interesting. Did you, and I don't want to put you in the spot, but do we know anything about Cupid and how that got started with the bow and arrow? That would be interesting. Does anybody know? Do you know?
1: I remember that he, I was really into Greek mythology growing up, and I know that he was Aphrodite's son, and I know that, wasn't he, like, jealous about someone, and he went to his mother and said, "Can you help me, like, fall in love with this woman or something?" And that's how it started. I know, like, the foundation. I couldn't give a in-depth response to that question.
0: No, you know more than I. And Greek. I was just telling somebody the other day. Greek and Roman mythology are, I'll state it ironically, a real Achilles heel for me. I know nothing. I growing up, I just couldn't get it. And it's a big gap. It's something I probably – I need to go to, like, University of Phoenix and take a class in one of those things or something like that. That's a great piece.
3: Yeah. Thank you.
0: And thanks. I know – let's see. Doug or David, do you have anything you wanted to share?
1: Well, I was – as I told you in my intro, I am the current Youth of the Year for Sarah Heinzel's Boys and Girls Club. And I'm not going to say my entire speeches for time reasons, but I would really like to say my closing – my closing paragraph to my speech, if that's okay?
0: Absolutely, and congratulations on that. Sarah Heinzhaus just keeps producing these incredible, all of you, you know, incredible people. But you wrote this speech, and this was sent with nationally, or
1: well, the way that the boys that the Youth of the Year competition consists of is it's basically you start from the club level at your state. So every club's differently. For us, we have a different process than probably a club in Philadelphia. It's all in the matter of that. But after those, I think there's 14 to 15 candidates for the state competition. And then they will all meet, Paul and I, and I think 14 other

0: in Washington, D.C., where they'll have a whole week in Washington. They'll get to meet the president, representatives, and et cetera. And then that one will be chosen to be the representative for the entire Boys and Girls Club of America community, be the spokesperson for the entire youth. So it's a big competition, and I'm really excited to be a part of it.
1: Yeah, you're going to need to keep us posted.
0: Absolutely.
1: And if there's any online voting or anything, there probably isn't. I was going to say we could stuff the ballot box here. And then Paul will have to be your entourage, or Bob will get Bob to be your entourage, right, to take you everywhere.
0: I think Bob should be my security guard and my bodyguard. He's pretty big.
1: Yeah, Bob accompanied was it Nathan last. I'm trying to remember the boy that ended up being the national.
0: Oh, Nick Foley.
1: Or Nick Foley. Yeah. I'm sorry, Nicholas Foley. I'm thinking of a different fellow, but Nicholas, who was just all over the place. And Bob, you know, pretty much that was his job, Secret Service. So do you want to share
0: absolutely
1: some of that? And you're from Troy Hill, right?
0: Yeah, I'm from Troy Hill, yeah.
1: Okay. Go ahead.
0: So this is the last part of my Youth of the Year speech. When I came to Sarah Hines' house, I built a wall between myself and others so that no one could ever get to know the real me. But throughout my time at Sarah Hines' house, that wall has deteriorated brick by brick until I stand in front of you, ready to start the new chapter of my life. I plan to go to Duquesne University in the fall semester to obtain my law degree. I hope to help immigrants by becoming a U.S. immigration lawyer and helping them have the same fulfill their dreams as I did. I'm going to be a wonderful father and husband, and I'm going to be an inspiration for each and every one of our youth, just like my club did for me. Thank you.
1: Yeah, wow. And that was all...
0: I wish that you could have heard all of it, so it like all intertwined, so you understood all of it.
1: Well, I was going to say that was all done, extemporaneously without any copy in front of him, and
0: this one made me realize... This one made me memorize it. We had many sessions where we'd have to do our intro, and then if I messed up, he'd say, get out and start again. So it's pretty much, it's logged in there. So.
1: I'll bet. And you know what? It'll probably be with you the rest of your life.
0: Probably.
1: Anything I've had to memorize at an age like that still sticks with me. And that's David Rojas. And Doug Myers, do you have anything you want to share? Doug's from Polo Show.
2: I'm basically a DJ. I started in 2011, so this is my fifth year.
1: Oh, and you have your own business, right?
2: Yes, I do.
1: Tell me about it.
2: Basically, I was down at Hines' house one day, bored, and I went to the front desk and I asked the lady who's working, is there any programs that I can be interested in? And she said, Production Club. So I said, what's that? And she said, it's where you DJ the dances and learn about all the stuff that they do. So I said, I'll give that a shot. So I went up the next week. And within the first week, they taught me everything. So the next week, I mentored a kid who was doing it. Then there was a dance the next day. He didn't make it, so I had to do it. So I had to brave up and basically do it myself. And I was nervous because I didn't know what music the kids liked. So I just put on different music. Then the kids were getting into it, so I got the feel of it.
1: I'll tell you, I've only had to do that 3 times in my life because everybody assumes that the skills I have to do what we're doing now are relatable to doing it for kids that want to dance or adults that want to dance. They are not. I am absolutely pitiful in that role. For one, I just don't dance and I just don't get it. So I'll play, if there's a song you can't dance to, that'll be what I'll play. Do you dance yourself?
2: Yeah. When I put on a dance music, I go out and dance with the kids, and I get myself engaged with them so that they're having more fun while I'm having fun, yeah. And that's what I care about, is just having the kids have fun.
1: That you're a mile ahead of where I was. The worst thing I did once was I played a song that people loved dancing to. It was a Beatles song. I think it was 8 Days a Week. And then I had nothing. I got nothing afterwards. You know, it's like everybody's really getting into it, and then, like, it's like I... It, like. I jammed on the brakes and people practically fell over because they had nowhere to go when I was done. I should just put it on a loop or something. How do people reach you if they want to consider retaining you for a wedding or a party or something?
2: Whenever I

0: go places, I have 6 boxes of business cards that I bought, and I just leave a whole bunch of them at different locations. Like, I had a gig like 3 weeks ago at a fireman's banquet, and the mayor of Crafton was there. So I got everybody dancing, the mayor was dancing, and at the end everybody came up and said, good job. And they took all my business cards, and they're asking, do I do weddings, graduation parties, and everything else?
1: Well, good for you. If you would like to give a website or an email address, it's up to you, but you're welcome to.
0: My email is littledoug97@yahoo.com.
1: Easy. 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
0: at yahoo.com.
1: And is that your birth year, 97?
0: Yeah.
1: Okay, excellent. Hey, Paul, anything you want to add? We have a couple minutes left.
2: No, I just wanted to thank you for the opportunity for, you know, inviting our kids out here again. They always enjoy coming out here, and so we appreciate the hospitality.
1: Yeah, I passed a note to Paul. Forgive my rudeness, but I'll share it with you now. It says, I heart your kids, and I really do. I'm so glad you're here. And did anybody want to say anything else they maybe forgot to say or meant to say?
2: Shout outs. Sarah Hines House.
3: Shout out to Sarah Hines' house. All right, shout out to Sarah Hines' house.
4: Hope
3: you do.
4: Shout out to Sarah Hines' house. We love you.
5: Shout out to Paul.
4: Yeah.
3: Oh, yeah. Paul's amazing. Shout out to Paul.
1: There's Paul.
3: Great guy.
6: Shout out to Emily Eckerd, a program director at Sarah Hines' house, who just got engaged this couple.
1: Woo whoop. Woo whoop.
6: Got engaged a couple weeks ago to a big time lawyer in Pittsburgh.
1: Ooh.
6: So she's happy.
1: And you have a new mentor through her, right? To be a lawyer.
6: Oh, yeah.
1: For your immigration law career. Well, thank you guys.
3: I want to shout out to the kitchen boy, Matt.
6: Oh.
1: Matt and the kitchen
2: boy. Matty Nichols.
7: Matt Nichols.
3: Matt Nichols. Matt Nichols.
7: Matt Kitchen Boy.
3: Matt Kitchen Boy.
6: Shout out to Dan Turkovich, also known as Dirty Dan.
3: Dirty Dan.
7: Dirty Dan.
3: Dirty Dan. Dirty Dan.
4: Shout out to us.
3: Shout out to Bria Maya.
4: Shout out to Sandia.
6: One more. Shout out to Jennifer Cairns, our new executive director.
7: Yes.
6: We love you. We miss you. Hopefully all of her family is doing well right now.
7: Yeah, you should all scream. Go scream.
1: Oh.
3: Shout out to Valerie.
7: Yeah,
3: Val.
4: Shout out to Meatball.
1: Memo to self. Ernie. Careful on asking is there anything else. No. Thank you,
4: shout
1: all
4: out
1: of you.
4: To Larry.
3: Yay.
4: Thank you, Larry.
1: I hope we're going to see you again soon.
0: Absolutely.
1: And, thanks. Kids from Sarah Hines' house. And in a moment, we're going to chat with some kids from Shaler High School.
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10: My name is Cassidy. I am in second grade at the Environmental Charter School in Pittsburgh, Pennsylvania. Littering makes me concerned about the future of the world, and here's why. Did you know that 1 million sea creatures are killed by littering and over 100,000 animals are killed per year? Instead of littering, I wish people would not litter so much. For example, people litter, animals might die. On the news, I heard a brown bear got killed by people littering. When people litter, it pollutes land, water, and air, and also makes the world dirty. Please remember, do not litter so animals don't die. The reason is to make the world a better place. Throwing trash on the ground impacts all of us, and I think we can work together to make the world a better place. This is Casty for the Environmental Charter School Second Grade Persuaders.
1: Thanks for being with us. We are going to introduce you to some very talented students that have done some great work as part of the Fairchild Challenge, a national program that fosters an interest as well as action with respect to the environment. Locally in Pittsburgh, it's Phipps Conservatory and Botanical Gardens that makes it all happen. And you'll get a chance to meet students from 3 schools whose work has been honored for excellence throughout the year during this year's Fairchild Challenge.
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1: Well, I'm surrounded by talent here. There's seven students here, and we're going to meet everybody, and then we're going to talk a school at a time as we go through. And I thought we'd just sort of move from left to right here, and I'll start with you. If you could just introduce yourself, the school you're from, your age, and if you would like to say hello to anybody, this is a great time to do it.
5: Hi, I'm Kelsey Marshall. I'm from Shaler, and I'm 13.
1: Any shout-outs to anybody?
5: I'd like to shout-out to the Awkward Squad.
1: The Awk Squad.
5: Awkward.
1: Awkward. I thought maybe Awk for short. I like it. What's their mission? Is there a mission statement for the Awkward Squad?
5: No.
1: I kind of like it, but thank you for that. And who do we have next?
12: Hi, I'm Michaela Brining, and I'm from Shaler Area Middle School, and I'm 13.
1: And any shout-outs to you?
12: And I just wanted to thank my parents for helping me with this project, and that I love you, Mother.
1: How nice. And let's see who we have next. Hello.
13: Hi, I'm Elisa Gabriel from Shaler Middle School, and I'm 13.
1: Any shout-outs from you?
13: I'd like to shout out to my family and friends and teachers for helping me on this project.
1: Excellent. Well, it's nice to meet you. And next, we're going to meet two students from the Ellis School. Hello.
14: Hi, I'm Callista. I'm from the Ellis School, and I'm 11 years old.
1: And would you like to say hello to anybody?
14: Hello.
1: Or any shout outs? Or?
14: No.
1: I like your shirt a lot. I was noticing.
14: Thank you.
1: And who are those guys?
14: They're from Doctor Who.
1: Oh, see, I'm not one of those Doctor Who nuts, so I should know that, I guess, huh? But I know a little bit about Doctor Who. I think it may suddenly or someday become something I get into. Have you been into it for a long time?
14: Yeah.
1: Yeah, I like it too. Or, I mean, I like the concept of it, having watched it, but... A lot of people, a lot of phone booths. I see a lot of that. Let's see who's next to you. It's Fiona, I think. Hi.
15: Hello, I'm Fiona Reiger. I go to the Ellis School, and I'm 11 years old.
1: And any shout-outs or hellos?
15: I would like to shout-out to Miss Okanak and Miss TD for helping our class during the Fairchild Challenge.
1: Great. And now we also have a couple students from Montour, and we'll start with you.
16: Hi, my name is Luke. I am 11 years old from Montour, and I would like to say a special thank you to our gifted coordinator, Mrs. Rose, for helping us out with the Fairchild Challenge.
1: Terrific. And then finally we have...
17: Hi, I'm Morgan Hayes, also from Montour. And another also, I'd like to shout out to our gifted teacher, Mrs. Rose, for helping us do the Fairchild Challenges.
1: It's great to acknowledge teachers that have made a difference. And let's go back now to Shaler. And did you all work on the same project, or did you have different projects?
5: It was... kind of all in the same, so there was five challenges, so you could choose which challenge to do, except for the overall challenge, we all worked together.
1: Okay, and can you describe what you did for the overall challenge?
5: Well, it was the idea for the challenge was sustainability, so we developed the idea to get the apples from our cafeteria that nobody was eating, and we dehydrated those and then sold those at our open house and then gave whatever wasn't used to dehydrate to North Hills Community Outreach.
1: I remember we talked about this project and you discovered there were a lot of apples that were being wasted on a daily basis, right?
12: Yeah, there were a lot of apples that weren't being eaten, and we were glad that we could save them and use them for a better cause. And also for the last challenge, we also developed hydroponic machines and put them throughout our school
18: which was also a big project throughout our school that helped a lot with the FAIR challenge in general.
1: So what is a hydroponic machine?
18: Hydroponics is basically a way of growing plants using, instead of a medium like dirt or soil, you use water and nutrients to grow the plants in a continuous cycle.
1: Do you guys have any questions about what they did? Because it's got to be kind of interesting. There's people in other schools doing the same thing you are. Have you done any hydroponics, or do you have questions about, like, do you think there's fruit wasted in your school too? That I see some nodding heads. What do you think?
17: Yeah, lots of the days out lunch, I go back to the cafeteria when I'm passing it to go up the stairs back to my classroom, and I see all these different fruits, lonely, I'd say, in the cafeteria.
1: That's Morgan mentioning that. And do you think there might, maybe they, you could learn from what they did at Shaler to try to recycle the fruit. So how do you collect it, cut it up, and then dry it?
5: We actually made what we call the apple box, and it was a big red box with a sort of like a paper mache apple on top, and had to shoot, and you put the apple down that, and then we cut them up and used our school's dehydrators and made a giant batch of apple chips.
1: That's such a great way to do it. Now, have you grown much hydroponically that you're actually using or harvesting yet?
18: Yes. We were growing herbs in our hydroponic machines, and towards the end of the school year, we grew enough herbs that we could use it in our school cafeteria, and we actually got to use parsley and basil on our mac and cheese one day for lunch.
1: That's awesome. How was it?
18: It was good.
1: Yeah, it's good to be able to do that. Do you think you'll keep that up over the summer as well?
18: Or? We took down the systems for the summer, but it's going to be something we continue every year. So next year, as soon as we go back to school, we're going to start it again so we can grow more plants and hopefully use it in our cafeteria again.
1: Now, it's counterintuitive. We talked about this a little bit when you were here earlier in the year. I think it's counterintuitive that hydroponics would be a better usage of water, but it is, right? Mm-hmm. As opposed to growing plants in soil. Can you explain that?
18: Since you don't have to water the plants over and over again, and it's a continuous cycle of water, you're saving water in general, and it makes it more sustainable for the environment, and it also grows plants. That's another plus. So you're not really wasting water, you're more of just having a continuous flow of the same.
5: Another thing that we were looking into was, what do you do with the water when you have to replace it? We figured out that you can pour the nutrient-rich water into regular plants and they'll grow because of all the nutrients that's in them.
1: Interesting. So the water, as you recycle it or you find you have to use it, you can just use it with other plants that maybe are a little can tolerate different mixes of water better than the herbs you're growing.
5: Yeah.
1: That's really, really cool. I hope when you start this up again in the fall that we can maybe come out and actually see them and talk with you more. What other herbs did you grow? You mentioned basil.
18: We grew a lot of different plants. We grew basil, parsley, cilantro, kale. We also grew lettuce, which did really well. And that's it.
1: Wow, that's a lot.
13: And also towards the end of the year, with the kale that we had harvested from the hydroponic, we also dehydrated the kale in the dehydrator. And that is what we used for the mac and cheese in lunches.
1: That's just incredible. How is dehydrated kale? Is it crispy or what's it like?
5: It's kind of like just a regular herb because we chopped it up really small and dried it.
1: Because kale is really good for you, but I think you have to be creative and try to figure out how to use it. What a great project. Do you want to acknowledge the teachers that help support you?
18: We want to thank Dr. Gerlach a lot because she is the gifted educator, and she helped us a lot, and she helped us grow through this project, and she introduced us to saving and saving water and sustainability, and she really helped us spearhead this idea. So thank you, Dr. Gerlach.
1: Thanks. Anything else you'd like to say on behalf of Shaler?
5: We'd like to thank the teachers who housed the hydroponics machine half the year, because they had no clue what was going on. We had made an information book for them.
1: Oh, how nice.
5: And they read it all.
1: And do you want to mention any of them by name?
5: Mr. Regal.
10: Mrs. Millard in the library.
18: Mm-hmm. Another thing I want to mention really briefly is this hydroponic and apple project was the big project that we did, but there's a lot of other projects in the beginning of the year for FIPS that students also won. There was an art project that two students at Shaler got first for. They tied for first, Emily and Richard, and we just wanted to congratulate them and let them know about that. Then there were some other projects that we did throughout the year, but the hydroponic and the apple project was pretty much the main project that helped us most with the Fairchild Challenge.
1: It's and you can learn more about if you go to Fairchild Challenge at FIPS.org. There's a lot of information, sort of a blog that goes through everything that's happened throughout. Let's talk to our girls from the Ellis School next, and then we'll finish up with Montour. Here we have Calista and Fiona, and tell us a little bit about the Fairchild Challenge at Ellis.
15: So the Fairchild The Fairchild Challenge, we did five different challenges. We did a play skit music video thing where we found two songs and we changed the lyrics. So it was about Wangari Maathai. You know, the Wangari Maathai was an African American lady who saved trees, and we wrote a song about her and multiple students. We drew pictures. We had the kindergarten students dance around with us, and it was really fun.
1: That sounds great, and it's great that you got younger kids involved to learn about her. And so you sort of took an existing song and wrote new words to it. Cool. What were some of the other things you did?
19: So there was like a poem contest, and one of our students, Elsa Tonkenwise, won first place for that. I don't remember what her poem was called.
1: Who was the student?
19: Elsa Tonkenwise.
1: Oh, okay. I didn't catch her name. And what were some of the other activities?
15: There was a drawing challenge, and you were supposed to draw a picture relating to the relationship between humans and, no, plants and pollinators. And we drew a picture of a hummingbird and a daffodil. And Elsa Tonkenwise also did a really good job on that challenge.
1: And this one, I remember learning about this challenge earlier, and I learned a lot from this, is that plants and pollinators are sort of matched to one another, right?
15: Yeah. Mm-hmm.
1: And can you explain what you learned from that or how that actually works?
15: We learned about pollen, and you know, we didn't know that bats were actually pollinators, which that was really cool.
1: I didn't either.
15: And hummingbirds too, and
19: then your typical like bees and butterflies, which most people know about that are
15: most people really don't like bees very much, but they're really important. They help the flowers. And
19: they also make up a fraction of the food that we eat every day.
1: Yeah, you know, we have ground bees in our yard now. Did you learn about ground bees at all? They actually live in the soil, and they're fine. You know, I was nervous about them, but when I researched them, I was, you know, leave them alone. They're good. Mm-hmm. They are trying to help. Are there any teachers you'd like to thank that helped?
19: Thanks to Miss Okanak and Miss TD and Miss Deal for helping us.
15: Yeah, they were a really big help.
1: And what was the project you think you enjoyed the best out of the ones you worked on?
19: Probably the plants and pollinators drawing.
20: I like the photography challenge the most, where you had to take pictures of food and edible plants and their relationship with humans, and it was really interesting, and there were a lot of good photos taken by students.
1: And did you take some too?
20: Yeah.
19: We all had to participate in each challenge.
1: Yeah, I'll bet there's a lot to learn as you do that. Well, thank you to both of you. And we're going to come back and talk with each of you one more time, too. Let's go to Montour next. You can just pivot that microphone over so we can be sure that we can hear you well. And our students from Montour are Luke and Morgan. Tell me a little bit about the projects that were your highlights from the year.
16: Well, there were five. There was one where our school made a parody of
19: Taylor Swift's Blank Space.
16: Yeah, I couldn't remember the song. To fit it to Rachel Carson's life and accomplishments. I played John F. Kennedy and you played a chemical
19: scientist. Yes, it was probably my favorite out of all five.
1: You were a mad scientist?
19: Yes.
1: And you were John F. President Kennedy. Interesting. What other projects did you do?
16: Our school also did the photography challenge, in which one of our students, I think, came in third or second place in the Fairchild challenge. And we also did the drawing. Who was it? Was
19: Olivia it and McKenna. They placed, I don't know.
16: I think it was like third or second. I can't remember. But we also took turns recycling pounds of paper to a paper recycling bin that would, instead of being shoved into a landfill, would turn into something new and bring funds to our school.
19: And there was also one challenge that we did first with the whole entire school, where we basically had to record all of the electronic devices that we use for a day and then stop using them the next day and write a poem or an essay on it about how we felt. And
1: did you all do that challenge? Does anybody, I'm glad you brought that up, Morgan. Anybody have any reflections on what it was like to go without technology for a day? I think I would find it really hard. Just we'll get you a little closer to the mic, Fiona. And what was it like?
16: Some students thought it was complete and utter torture. But if you found something to do, like read, go outside, write a poem, it was really, really cool, because with devices, it felt like you didn't hardly have any time at all. But it felt like hours and hours more without the devices, so it was really cool.
1: Any other observations from any of you on doing that?
16: Without technology, you can notice so much more in the surrounding world. Like odd-looking wildlife and pretty much everything.
1: That's a very good observation, Luke. Any others? None? I have a surprise caller here. I think you'll... Let's see if you can... Who can recognize this voice? Hello?
21: Yes, hi.
1: Oh, the smiles came right to the students of Shaler. Hello. Is this Dr. Gerlach?
21: Yes, hi. How are you?
1: And Dr. Gerlach, do you have any questions or anything you'd like to say to the students? I'm sure you want to congratulate those from your school, but also all the students.
21: Right. Yeah, thank you. Well, I just appreciate you having everybody on there today to talk about all of their hard work all year, and especially wanted to thank Michaela and Lisa and Kelly for being there to represent Shaler, and all three of the gals worked very, very hard. They were very, very dedicated and diligent and completing these challenges. And this year we really had to step it up. Phipps had some really interesting things to offer to the children, and also good opportunity for them to research things that they had never been exposed to before. So we were just glad to be part of the whole the whole gamut of challenges that we had to complete, but these scales in particular were very structured and planned everything well for a very large-scale school-wide project, so I'm very proud of all the work that they have done.
1: Well, I'm glad you were able to call and share your congratulations with us. Thanks so much.
21: Oh, thank you. Thank you. Thanks. I hope you have a good day today.
1: Thanks.
21: Okay, take care.
1: So, does anybody want to talk about summer at all and what you're going to be doing this summer? Any special plans for any of you, camps or trips? Go ahead, just jump in.
13: Well, Michaela, Kelsey, and I are actually next week participating in our school district STEAM camp. So it integrates science, technology, engineering, art, and math, and that will be just a couple hours each morning.
1: That sounds great. You must be looking forward to that. What about you two? Anything special happening, Luke? Nothing big?
16: Well, I am taking a nice week off at beach in Bethany Beach, Delaware.
1: I love Bethany Beach. That's a great. Have you been there before?
16: Yes, I go there every year.
1: It's a nice place to go. What about you, Morgan? Any travel or any classes?
2: I'm going down to Deep Creek Lake in Maryland for the week of the 4th of July with a bunch of my relatives to basically spend a week of vacation down there.
1: Sounds good. A lot of nature and environment to look at there, too. And let's check with Fiona and Callista. Are anything, let's get a mic over to you, anything special happening for you this summer?
20: The two of us each summer go down to New Jersey,
19: Long Beach Island, mm-hmm. with our friend Duncan and Scarlett.
20: And we go swimming and we find all sorts of really interesting fish. And we once found a glowing jellyfish on the beach, which was really cool.
1: Glad you think it's cool.
20: Yeah.
1: I'd be scared. Well, thank you and congratulations to all of you. Did any of you have something that you meant to say that you maybe forgot? You guys are all pros at this point. Thank you and congratulations on a great success as part of the Fairchild Challenge to each of you. Our schools, Montour, Shaler, and the Ellis School represented today. The Saturday Light Brigade. We're in the midst of our Youth Expression Showcase hour, and it's really fun. The Fairchild Challenge is a national program. It's sponsored locally by Phipps Conservatory and Botanical Gardens. And what happens, as its name implies, is a challenge is issued every month, and there are middle school and high school participants. We have the winners of the latest middle school challenge. First, I want to give you a sense of everybody who is in the room with me right now, and then we'll talk a little bit about the challenge and how they approached it. But first, we'll let them introduce themselves. And if you could just tell me your name and the school you go to, maybe what grade you're in. And if you want to say hi to anybody or give any shout-outs, perfect time to do it. We'll start with Elsa.
6: Hi, my name's Elsa. I go to the Ellis School, and I'm in sixth grade. And I want to give a shout-out to all the teachers at the Ellis School, and especially my art teacher, Miss TD, because I don't think I could have won the challenge. Got an honorable mention for the challenge without her.
22: Hi, my name's Olivia. I go to Montour David E. Williams. I'm in fifth grade, and I want to say hi to my mom, my dad, my sister, Nicolette, my grandparents, my cousins, and Bob.
23: Hi, my name's McKenna Robinson. I'm in fifth grade. I go to the David E. Williams Middle School, and I would like to say hi to all my relatives listening and my best friend, Marley.
24: Hi,
0: my name is Allie. I go to Shaler Middle School. I'd like to give a shout out to the Awkward Squad, if you're listening. All the teachers at the middle school, and especially Dr. Gerlach for helping me with this. And I'd also like to thank my mother for driving me here today in the snowy weather and stuff.
3: Hi, my name is Tegan, and I'm in 8th grade at Carson Middle School. I'd like to give a shout-out to anyone listening from North Allegheny.
4: Hi, my name is Melina. I go to Carson Middle School, and I'm in 8th grade. I'd like to give a shout-out to Claire, Jesse, Ellie, Nicole, and my sister Olivia.
1: Excellent, and I'm so glad you're here. So who can tell me about the challenge and what you are asked to do this time around, Elsa? And feel free to jump in the conversation. This is more about you than me, Elsa.
7: Okay, so this month we were to draw a plant and pollinator interaction. So you could draw a bumblebee and a flower, and it both the pollinator and the plant had to be native to Pittsburgh.
1: Anything else to add to that?
0: We also had to write an essay. We also had to write an essay describing the pollinator and the plant we chose, and how the pollinator pollinated the plant, and just a bunch of information about both of the pollinator and the plant.
1: I never thought much about it, but our pollinators and plants kind of matched. Some pollinators go to some plants. Can anybody explain that a little bit?
7: Well, each plant has its own mutual relationship with a special pollinator usually. So I drew a trumpet honeysuckle because that's one of a hummingbird's favorites.
1: Can some pollinators visit different types of plant species, or is it usually a one-to-one relationship?
7: Usually one-to-one.
1: Interesting. See, I never, biology was never my strong subject at all. So how did you all approach the challenge? Can you guys explain what you did, or you girls explain what you did?
24: Well, I know we both used colored pencils for what we were doing. So we talked to our art teacher, and they told us what kind of like drawing style we used to match with our pollinator and flower.
1: Very cool. So did you do it as a group project, a drawing you did together? Or?
24: No, we did it singly, but we were in the same room while we were working on it, so we shared ideas.
1: Okay. And what were your pollinators and flowers?
24: Mine was a swallowtail butterfly and a white laurel flower.
3: I used a magnolia and a red false-neck blister beetle.
1: Gosh, did you... I never really thought about all the different kinds of pollinators that are out there to make these. Did it make you think about the diversity of species and what's out there? I would imagine.
24: Yeah, it was really cool to learn about like what different like bug species could pollinate flowers, because I really never thought butterflies would be qualified under that.
1: Yeah, now I guess we know what you plant if you want a butterfly garden, or what you plant if you like to see hummingbirds come by. Allie, what did you do? How did you approach it?
0: For my my art, I did the hummingbird moth and the bee balm flower.
1: And tell me about the flower. What does that look like? I don't know that flower.
0: Well, it's usually a purplish magenta color, and the petals are kind of spindly, and it's really vibrant, and I chose it because I thought it would really give a lot of color to the piece.
1: How did you draw it?
0: I used colored pencils and regular pencils, and I just took a picture, and I went off of the picture, and hopefully it turned out okay.
1: It's neat that, at least so far, you use colored pencils, the three of you. Were you required to use colored pencils or to do it by hand?
0: We couldn't use watercolor is what I was told, but a colored pencil was recommended.
1: Neat. Let's hear what McKenna and Olivia did. How did you go about this?
23: Well, we used the forget-me-not flower and the tiger swallowtail butterfly, and we drew it using regular pencil and looked off a picture of it.
1: Neat. And tell me the pollinator again.
22: Tiger swallowtail.
1: Tiger swallowtail. What does that look like?
22: It's a yellow and black butterfly with a bunch of really cool markings, and it has a little blue and orange at the bottom.
1: Very cool. And I think in a minute we're going to talk with Emily, who is from Shaler. She couldn't be with us today, but Emily Kelly, I think, worked with Allie. Did Emily work with you? I know she's also from Shaler.
8: We did two
1: separate. Let's get a mic in front of you. I'm sorry.
8: We did two separate art pieces, but we bounced ideas off of each other.
1: Let's hear from her. Emily, are you there?
9: Yes, I am. Sorry.
1: Hi. I'm sorry you couldn't make it because of the snow, but I'm glad you can be with us by phone. What did you do for your project?
9: Well, I drew an apple blossom, which I got the idea from when I was a kid. I went to Sorgel Orchards with my mother and my sister, and we saw the honeybees on the apple blossoms all the time, so I drew a honeybee on an apple blossom.
1: Excellent. What a good idea. What did you use to do your drawing?
9: Well, I used mostly pencil. Well, it was all pencil. Pencil, and then for the bee, I did colored pencil just to bring it out, because when we were looking at it right before we were to send it to Fit, it looked like it was kind of getting lost in the flower. So we made a last-minute decision to color it, and that was just Prismacolor pencils.
1: That makes sense. How do you feel about bees in general? A lot of people are afraid of bees.
9: Well, I kind of have mixed feelings about them. I don't like being stung, which is a reasonable thing, and I've been stung a lot by bees, but they are necessary, and it's really sad to see that their numbers are declining due to things like pollution and habitat destruction. So,
1: yeah, I was going to ask if any of you here who are with us as well, and also we talked, your flower was honeysuckle?
22: It was a orange trumpet honeysuckle.
1: And what was your pollinator?
22: A ruby-throated hummingbird.
1: Oh, that had to be really pretty. Have you seen the hummingbird?
22: Yeah, actually, when we moved to Pittsburgh, we were very surprised that when we went out in our backyard in the summertime, there was a hummingbird on these honeysuckles that we had out in the yard, and we didn't expect that we would find one here, and that's what gave me the idea to do that, because we have both of those, pollinator and plant, in the background, in my backyard.
1: Yeah, has anybody else been lucky enough to get a hummingbird to their yard? It's not easy to do. We've done it by having special feeders, and we've tried special plants, but it's tough. So doing a project like this, what does it leave you feeling? Do you feel you changed at all in terms of your thoughts towards plants, insects, pollinators, or towards your understanding of the environment compared with how you are now to how you were before you started the project?
0: I think it changed me personally. It changed me a lot, because earlier I just thought of pollinators as just bugs. They really didn't have a lot to them. But then I started researching the hummingbird moth, and I saw that these pollinators were actually beautiful and really interesting creatures that we shouldn't really take for granted as we do.
1: That's a good observation, and that was Allie. Anybody else?
9: I've always known that pollinators are extremely important, because after getting stung when I was little and saying, I hate bees forever, my mom and dad sat me down and talked to me and said, you can't say that, because without bees, you wouldn't have food. So I've always had some sort of appreciation for them. But doing this project, I did expand my knowledge by talking to Allie and Richard about all the different kinds of pollinators that there are. So I guess it expanded my knowledge.
1: That's great. Thank you, Emily. And your observation?
3: This project really gave me a new appreciation for all the different pollinators that there were. I didn't really realize how important they were before this. And I kind of always just imagined like butterflies and hummingbirds, but I actually did mine on a beetle, which most people don't see as being a very important pollinator. So it really helped me realize that.
1: Yeah, I usually have thought about beetles as almost nuisance insects rather than important. That's going to make me think about it a little bit differently. Did you want to add anything?
24: It just made me think about the plants being more important than I thought of them before. Like this flower, it necessarily wouldn't grow unless the butterflies would pollinate it. So to think about it that way, it makes you have a better appreciation for, like, nature.
1: Very cool. Elsa, I think you were about to say something.
7: I loved seeing everyone in the class have their different perspective of what they saw the pollinator doing to a flower and what they chose to do, what flower. And I also liked thinking about, I always just thought of the hummingbird as a really beautiful bird in my backyard, but now I know that it's actually an extremely necessary bird.
1: Yeah, I never thought about that's a really good observation. Everybody has good observations. Let's hear from our Montour girls. Anything you'd like to mention?
23: Well, I've always just thought of bugs and bees being, like, just a nuisance, and I never really liked them. But if you really just want the beautiful flowers that are out in your yard, then you have to realize that there are and a very important part of everybody's life.
5: I always thought of butterflies as just being pretty to look at, but now I understand that they're actually really necessary in having gardens and plants.
1: Well, it sounds like this was a great challenge for all of you. Emily, is there anything else you'd like to say?
9: In regards to the plants or the pollinators?
1: Well, anybody, I don't know if I gave you a chance to acknowledge anybody you might want to thank or if you just want to give a shout-out to anybody since you're with us.
9: Well, I'd really like to thank my classmates and Dr. Gerlach because I had no, I can't think of the word, motivation to do this until I had them yelling from across the room, "You better do this." Because I wasn't very confident with my abilities to draw flowers or insects, pollinators, things like that. So I'd really like to thank all of the students in the 8th grade culture class at Shaler and Dr. Gerlach for looking over my shoulder. And if I were to be doing something and if I weren't doing it like the right way, for example, in every corner of my drawing, you can see a bit of a vignette. I always made the mistake of turning my paper and drawing the shading in different directions, and I had to have Dr. Gerlach come over and look at it and say, "No, you have to make sure that's in the same direction." And then I also had her teaching me a bunch of different techniques with just the entire aspect. I'm not using the right words.
1: No, I understand what you're saying, though. That's it never occurred to me. I am not very good at drawing at all. And I would be very good with the facts on this project and understanding the research part of it, what pollinator and what plant. But when it came time to actually having to draw something, I would find it very, very difficult. So that's a great observation. Emily, thank you for being here with us today by phone to help represent Shaler. And did anybody else have any closing remarks? We have a minute or so left. Congratulations to all of you.
23: Thank you.
9: Thanks
1: for being here today. And we'll have the next challenge coming up from the Fairchild Challenge next month. And you can learn more by going to fairchild@phipps.org. Broadcasting live from historic Allegheny Square in the Children's Museum of Pittsburgh. 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

0: On June 9th, 2026, something happened that most people never heard about. No ticker tape parade, no breaking news on every phone, no crowds that were gathered outside a laboratory, but in a world of medicine, it was one of the most remarkable moments of the year. Somewhere in the United States, an unnamed patient walked into a clinic and became the first person to ever receive an experimental therapy based on something that's called cellular reprogramming, which is a technology that's designed to encourage old cells to behave more like the younger ones. The treatment was administered to one eye in a patient that was with glaucoma, and researchers are going to spend months just watching to see what happens next. Think about that for a moment. For thousands of years, human beings have searched for ways to hold off of aging. Ancient civilizations started to search for magic waters. Alchemists mixed potions looking for elixirs for years for life. Kings spent fortunes just chasing this so-called fountain of youth. Stories and myths were built around immortality in nearly every single culture that ever existed. And yet, every single person who has ever lived has had to face the exact same reality. We age, we slow down, our bodies are going to change, and eventually we die. But what if that isn't the entire story? What if aging is just something that happens to us, but something medicine could one day actually end up quote-unquote treating? Today, on the Aurora Project, we're exploring one of the most fascinating and controversial questions in science right now. Can aging be cured? And if it can, what's going to happen next? Hi, everyone. My name is Nathila Vijayan, and I'm currently a junior at South Fayette High School, and I'm the one who runs the Aurora Project and this radio show, The Aurora. Today, we're going to be asking that question, can aging be cured? So for this first segment, I want to be talking about that patient that we were looking at before. We don't really know the patient's name, neither do we know their age. We have literally no idea what's going on in their mind when they sat down at the clinic. But I just want you to imagine being them for a moment. You're literally about to receive some sort of a treatment that no human being has ever received before. In all of history, nobody has done what you're about to do. You've signed the paperwork, doctors have explained what they know, but also what they don't know. Maybe you're even hopeful. Maybe you're scared. But even maybe, probably you're scared and hopeful at the same time. Because every single medical breakthrough in history has started in this exact same way. It's always that one person that's willing to go first. Like the first vaccine, the first heart transplant, the first cancer treatment. Every single one of them had a moment when an idea left the laboratory and entered a human body for the first time in history. Someone had to be the one to raise their hand to try out this. This week, someone did that for aging research. Here's something that's really worth sitting with, in my opinion. Aging isn't just this medical problem. At least, that's not how most of us think about it. But it's a human problem, and also a philosophical one. Something that's cut across every culture and every civilization for as long as people have been writing things down. Ancient China, Egypt, like ancient Mesopotamia, medieval Europe, every society has just started to grapple with that same exact feeling that life always feels way too short. And medicine has already changed what a long life even means. For about like 100 years ago, diseases that now have simple vaccines have been routinely killing children. Because back then, antibiotics did not exist. And even so, heart surgery was unimaginable, and one by one, those problems got solved. They And as a side effect, people started to live longer. But here's the big thing, in my opinion. Most of those breakthroughs weren't just trying to extend life, but they were trying to solve specific problems. Like a longer lifespan was just almost an accident. And now some researchers are asking a completely different question entirely. Because what if aging is the thing itself that we're even trying to solve in the first place? What if we start to think of aging as even this own type of disease in and of itself? That's a question I want you to think about while listening to this clip that I'm going to be playing for a little bit.
1: From the moment we are born, we age. It's a fundamental truth of life. Cells divide, they change, and eventually they stop working as well. Our bodies gradually decline. We develop wrinkles, our bones weaken, and our risk of diseases increases. Aging is a complex process, a symphony of genetic and environmental factors. For centuries, humans have searched for a way to stop this process, to find the fountain of youth. Myths and legends abound, but the reality is more grounded in science. Today we stand on the precipice of a new era, one where we might be able to manipulate the very building blocks of life itself, our genes. Could this be the key to unlocking the secrets of aging? Could we one day rewrite our genetic code to slow down or even reverse the aging process? The answers, like the universe itself, are full of wonder and possibility. Imagine a world where we could treat diseases by correcting the faulty genes that cause them. That's the promise of genetic engineering. It's a powerful tool that allows scientists to modify an organism's DNA. Think of DNA as a blueprint, a set of instructions that tells our cells how to function. Genetic engineering gives us the ability to edit these instructions. We can insert new genes, delete harmful ones, or even tweak existing ones. This technology is already making waves in medicine. Scientists are developing gene therapies for diseases like cystic fibrosis and sickle cell anemia. But can we apply this same technology to the aging process itself? Aging, it turns out, is not just a random process. It's influenced by our genes. Scientists have identified specific genes that play a role in how we age. Some genes, like the ones that repair DNA damage, can actually slow down aging. Others, when mutated, can accelerate it. By targeting these genes, scientists hope to develop therapies that can slow down or even reverse the effects of aging. One promising area of research focuses on telomeres. These are protective caps at the ends of our chromosomes that shorten each time a cell divides. Think of them like the plastic tips on shoelaces that prevent them from fraying. As telomeres shorten, our cells age and become more susceptible to damage. Some scientists believe that lengthening telomeres could be the key to extending lifespan. Section 4. Living proof. While the idea of significantly extending human lifespan is still largely theoretical, there's growing evidence that it might be possible. Take, for example...
0: So, I found something that was really, really cool about that clip. So it's not just the idea themselves that this person is talking about, but how calmly that he's talking about them. So this person is actually George Church. He's a Harvard geneticist, and he's sitting currently on television, and he's talking about reversing aging like it's just like a reasonable topic of conversation. Because for him, in his opinion at least, it actually is. That doesn't mean that, like, aging is suddenly just going to be cured, not even a little, but it's something that has shifted greatly nowadays. Scientists who would have once just dismissed this topic, they are now taking it seriously. That shift in what's considered, that's what's really considered and worth investigating. Because that alone, in my opinion, is extremely remarkable.

think of some sort of a disease as just something that goes wrong. It could be cancer, diabetes, pneumonia. Aging happens to everyone. How could it be treated as a disease when literally everyone faces it at some point? But some scientists do think that we're looking at it the wrong way. For example, one of those people was George Church. Well, he still thinks that way as well. Think about what actually kills most people. Ends up being usually heart disease, cancer, Alzheimer's, stroke. Almost all of the biggest causes of death become dramatically more common as people start to get older. Researchers who study longevity often ask this question of, what if aging is the underlying process that connects all of them? Instead of just fighting each and every disease separately, treating everything as its own entity, what if we could target the actual root that's causing all of these diseases? Not everyone agrees with this statement. Critics start to say that aging is natural. Not every natural process needs to be treated medically. We can't look at something that is naturally occurring as a disease in their angle. But some of them worry how it could change how society views elderly people. Because what if we start to view these elderly people as somehow weaker and less able to do something than in comparison to a younger person? And others think that it's going to start to send medicine in general in completely the wrong direction. That's what, in my opinion, makes this conversation so interesting. Because it's not just about the science that we're looking at, like the clip that I played to you, but in my opinion, it's more about the values and about what we believe medicine is for. Wherever something gets exciting, in science and medicine especially, let me tell you, the investors are going to follow. And longevity research, especially in this topic in particular, like aging, it starts to attract enormous, enormous amounts of money, especially in the recent years, including from some of the most famous people that are currently CEOs and in these large tech companies. Companies that are studying cellular reprogramming and regenerative medicine, they've seen levels of investment that honestly would have seemed extremely absurd even if you just took a look at that a year ago. Kind of crazy, right? But why is this even the case? This is because if even a small part of this entire technology has a chance of working, the impact is going to be staggering and completely, it's huge worldwide. Because it could be a treatment that delays Alzheimer's, maybe a therapy that reduces age-related blindness. So this is something that helps people remain independent for a much longer period of time. The medical value alone in this research project is so high that it's almost even hard to calculate. But critics keep raising this question that honestly doesn't have an easy answer. Who's going to get access to these treatments and therapies? New medical technologies are literally almost always super expensive at first. If these treatments are so expensive, if longevity medicine becomes something that you can essentially just purchase, what does that mean for everyone who can't afford the treatment that we're talking about? So I want you to imagine two people that were born on the exact same day. One of these people is eventually going to gain access to therapies and add decades of healthy life. But the other one of these people aren't going to get access to any of these. Wow, right? Suddenly, the simple question you might be thinking of, oh, this is just about aging, but it's now gotten so much deeper. We're not just talking about wealthy inequality anymore, but now we're going to talk about life itself becoming unequal, just in a brand new way. This isn't just anti-science concerns, but they're questions.

0: It's about what we do with science once it exists. And this deserves really, really serious answers. This isn't just a simple question that any medical ethics board or anyone for that matter could just answer within a day. So to understand why people started to get extremely excited about aging research right now, we need to go back to, we're going to throw back to 2006. There's this scientist, his name is Shinya Yamanaka. So he made this discovery that genuinely shocked the scientific community and the field of medicine in general. He wasn't trying to, in his research, he wasn't really trying to solve aging, but he wasn't chasing immortality either. But he was just, you know, studying cells. You know, every time someone thinks of a scientist, that's normally what we even think of. Because he was doing it carefully, he was doing it methodically, but then he figured out how to take a normal adult cell and then reprogram it into a much younger state. That's it. In my opinion, that's the discovery. It sounds really simple when you just say it that way, but it wasn't. It actually ended up earning him a Nobel Prize that launched an entirely new field of research. Because suddenly these scientists started to ask questions that hadn't seriously been asked before. If cells could be made younger, can tissues? What about organs? And can aspect of aging itself be influenced? Now, these questions are obviously still being investigated. We don't have all the answers to these questions, but this can actually and permanently change the direction to which that we are even looking at all of these. Pretty cool, right? At least I think so. But because this isn't just a simple ethical issue that maybe for the previous ones that I was talking about, but this is literally changing our society and our world today in possibilities that we probably can't even predict now. So I'm going to be playing a clip of Dr. Yamanaka's Nobel Peace Prize lecture. Like, it's kind of a summary about what he was talking about in his lecture, about his research of reverse aging. Please listen to this and think about some of the questions that I was asking about before.
1: So Yamanaka, Shinya Yamanaka, is now world famous for his experiment looking for transcription factors mainly that are turned on during embryogenesis. And he and his team looked at many different combinations and hit upon a combination of four factors, which are, of course, now known as Yamanaka factors. And they're called OCT4, SOX2, KLF4, and c-MYC. C-MYC is an important one to point out because it's also a potent oncogene, which is dangerous. And that's the main reason that Dr. Yamanaka confessed to me that he think it was sensible to put his genes in an adult. But as you'll see, it actually might work. So what he did was ask the question, can you do the cloning experiment, but in the dish? Can you get an adult cell to be age zero again? And if you can do that, you would have a pluripotent stem cell that could be turned into other tissues. So cloning in the dish, and it worked. He was able to create from many different cell types, including skin, these stem cells that we now use to generate little mini brains called cerebral organoids and new tissues, and inject these also back into patients. So he won the Nobel Prize with John Gordon, who did the tadpole nuclear cloning experiment. In 2016, they won the Nobel Prize. Now, a few labs took that finding from Yamanaka and asked the question, what would happen if you did something like that, not in the dish, but in a tissue or a cell from an animal and put it back into the animal? What would happen? And that was a big risk, right? Because you could easily end up with a cancer, a teratoma, basically cells growing like an embryo, but in the animal, which does happen actually if you turn on all of the Yamanaka factors. But we tried it anyway. There are two states that we're finding. If you go all the way back to what Yamanaka did, then you're losing the cell's identity. There's an intermediate step that we're using where cells get to a younger state, but they stop. We're interested in aging in every tissue. The eye was a good model system to start with. The virus, the AAV, the domesticated virus that is used in gene therapy, was pioneered in the eye, so we thought that was a good place to start. And also young nerves, very young nerves in neonates still regenerate, but you know, young kids don't. So we thought, well, let's see if we could do that. But often I'm asked the question, and it's an important one, did we choose the eye because it had a better chance of working? And the answer is no. We could have tried to regenerate the liver, the skin, even the brain. And we only chose the eye, not only, but one of the reasons actually is that the student in the lab who did the work mainly, Yuan Cheng Lu, his family has an interest in the eye and has a company that is trying to use stem cells to reverse vision loss. And so he had that passion. I said, okay, go for it. I think the liver would be better. But I'm glad he did that because it's a very clear reading when you see the optic nerve grow back. But that was the first experiment. We went on to treat glaucoma and even old age vision loss. This is the traumatized optic nerve that was pinched. And there's an orange dye that you can see that when the nerves are dying back unhealthy, those nerves don't take up the dye. And so the untreated eye will lose its vision, similar to the breaking of a spinal cord. What we did in the other mouse was to turn on the three Yamanaka genes, O, S, and K, for 3 weeks and have a look what happened. And remember, David, this is after the damage had occurred. We weren't prepping the cells. And what we found, and this was a remarkable day, my student texted me the result. You could see that the nerves were growing back towards the brain. In fact, if we leave them for 16 weeks, many of those nerves actually make it all the way back to where they meet the brain again, the chiasm, which is a first. This hasn't been done before. There's very little you can do for damaged nerves. But then we looked at the age of those cells, and two interesting things came out. One was that the damage accelerated aging according to the Horvath clock, which we didn't expect. I mean, who knew that damage would accelerate aging, but it does. And then the reprogramming factors delayed and reversed that age so that they became young and could grow back again.
0: So what I really like about that story, and let me be totally honest with you, if you weren't following that entire thing, I get it. I mean, it was like he was going into literally the extreme specifics about like the factors and things that they're doing. He was a person, a scientist who worked really closely with Dr. Yamanaka, and he's really continuing on that research project. Something that really stuck out to me was how like they were saying that literally they were reversing the age of the cells. I don't know if that really stood out to you, but that personally stood out to me a lot, because Dr. Yamanaka necessarily wasn't trying to help people live longer, but this other scientist was trying to find a way to literally reverse the age of the cells, which can end up causing a lot of impacts, which is going to cause a lot of impacts within the future. So, like, for example, like, the internet wasn't just created. We didn't create the internet because we wanted to scroll through photos. GPS wasn't created so that we could find the nearest coffee shop. Similarly, I would use these kinds of references when thinking about the discovery that we're looking at right now. How the most important discoveries almost literally never know what they are at first. And 20 years later, after Dr. Yamanaka's work, we're having this conversation. That's purely because of just a researcher who was simply trying to understand how cells work. So, coming up, why some scientists think that aging can't just be like this one-way street. The animal experiments that force researchers to completely rethink their assumptions, and why some ethicists believe that the most dangerous outcome of longevity science isn't that it fails, but it's that it succeeds. These are some questions that I want you to be thinking about as we transition into the next portion of the radio. Thank you so much for listening so far. I really hope that you enjoy this so far.

0: Hey everyone, and welcome back. And you are on you are listening to live on Youth Express Media. My name is Nithila Vijayan. I'm a junior at South Fayette High School, and I'm currently running the Aurora, where we are going into really, really cool medical discoveries that are, in my opinion, kind of controversial as well. Well, maybe not just my opinion, but basically a lot of the medical community thinks that these are really controversial. And personally, I think it's really important that I talk about this on the show today and for however long that I continue this show, because all of these are really important that it's not just that these medical ethics boards should be thinking about these questions, but I also personally think that we as the general audience and population should also have a voice in these kinds of topics, as this is going to affect our daily lives. So as I was saying before, we're talking about, can aging actually be treated as a disease? That's the main question that we're answering in today's episode. Well, not really answering, but probably debating for most part. And we're just going to get into the segment that's talking about, what if aging isn't just one direction? So for most of human history, well, honestly, aging just seemed like this really simple and inevitable process that everyone is going to be facing at some point. Like, we are facing it every single day of our lives. I feel like I've always heard of, like, my parents saying, oh my gosh, when I was your age, I could carry this 20-pound rice bag up the hill to my house after school every single day. Now I can't even seem to lift a grocery bag from the grocery cart to my car trunk. I don't know, I hear that all the time from my parents, from my friends' parents, literally everyone who's getting older. This is just something that everyone thinks is inevitable, because you're born, you grow, you reach adulthood, and then gradually your body starts to decline. Every year, just a little and a little more. But it's always in the same direction. Nobody seriously thought that, like, this process could just end up running the other way. Because why would it? We don't watch broken glass just pull itself together after being broken. Because time moves forward. And aging, or moves forward with time. Or so we thought. But over the past two decades, some scientists have started asking this extremely and genuinely strange question. Because what if aging isn't just going to be this wear and tear anymore? What if some of it is more like information? And what if it's information that can possibly be changed? Now, before anyone starts to picture these immortality pills that are now on the counter in CVS pharmacy, yeah, let's slow down a little bit. Nobody has ever actually reversed the age in humans ever. Because nobody's even solved this big question that I'm talking about today, just yet. We're just still looking at, like, these early and very exploratory questions right now. But some of the experiments that perhaps the scientists that I showed you in the clip, and additionally Dr. Yamanaka, some of these experiments that they ran, they have genuinely surprised researchers around the world. And in research, especially relating to medicine and our body, this matters. Because the biggest discovery, like finding the cure for cancer, is always going to start with some sort of a result that we never even expected in the first place. So a lot of these scientific revolutions, they always start off with this experiment using an animal. I know that there are a lot of people probably listening to this that are, you know, pro animals. They don't want animals to be used in medical experiments. But I mean, this is what is happening in today's world. I am in no shape or form talking about that controversy today, but I am getting into about aging and things like that for now. So they always start off with, like, either like a mouse or a fruit fly, or maybe like a tiny worm that we use for some sorts of experiments. Now, a few years ago, some researchers reported something that was really striking. Using just the techniques that were connected to cellular reprogramming, scientists managed to actually end up restoring these different aspects of vision in mice whose eyesight started to really decline with age. Now, a mouse isn't a human. Treatments that work in animals could fail in people all the time. Now, that's just the reality of medical research that we're looking at here. But the only opinion that scientists have that test on animals is that if there's some sort of a change that happens in an animal, we would not be allowed to test on humans. That would literally go against every single law. Now, there is another totally and really cool story that I won't be giving you a spoiler right now, but it's really interesting that I will probably get into in a later episode that did involve testing humans, but that was back during the 1960s and the 1970s. Does not happen today anymore, but I found it really, really interesting. So that's not why this experiment just really mattered, because I know that like you could possibly like make changes to any sort of animal, but because of the assumption that we always have about aging, that's what it really challenged. That assumption that aging could only go in just one singular direction. So for the first time, scientists started to ask the really interesting question that can old cells start to recover whatever that they've lost over like a period of time? Not just by becoming these like embryonic cells in particular, but like, and we're not just like, you know, starting over from scratch, like becoming like, oh, these cells are now going to become baby cells in like an 80-year-old person. But they're starting to like find their way back to something closer to how they once functioned. That possibility with some of the experiments that Dr. Yamanaka ran, that changed the conversation in this entire field. Because when there's a possibility like that, something like that emerges, excitement and controversy start to arrive together. So there's a phrase that a lot of researchers find kind of uncomfortable when we talk about this specific topic. It's curing aging. Depending on who you ask, that phrase is either this legitimate scientific goal, or it could be really dangerously misleading. People who support this idea of curing aging say, look at the data. Most of the diseases that cause the most suffering and death can become dramatically more common as people start to age, as people get older. As I said earlier, of heart disease, cancer, Alzheimer's. But if we could delay aging, maybe we could delay all of these diseases at once. And instead of just taking each and every disease and fighting them as separate ideas, separate wars, maybe we could go after the common root cause that we see, the commonality between all of these diseases. That is something that's really genuinely revolutionary, and that's really interesting too. But critics about this topic hear something else. They hear this huge hype that's going on with this topic. They hear like these tech billionaires that are like promising to live forever. And they also worry that public expectations are going to start to run so far ahead of science that whenever the results are slower, they start to become more complicated than we really think about, than promised, the damage to trust will really set the field back, right? Because once you lose that trust, it's really hard to regain it back again. Now, all of these concerns are real, right? There's some people that are arguing on both sides of these because scientists are making these really exciting discoveries, but excitement isn't just the same as proof. And history is full of examples where hope started to outrun years of like and decades and things like that. So that's why careful researchers in this space, they really tend to choose their words very deliberately. They're not just going to start promising this 200-year lifespan that every single individual in this world could possibly have. Most of these are just simply trying to understand aging better. We're literally trying to find, like, what is exactly happening inside of our cells just to, you know, as they age? And could any of this ever be influenced in the future? That's a more humbler goal, but it's also one that could possibly lead to something else inside of the future. So now I'm going to be playing this really cool clip that I heard about earlier. I find it really interesting about how we're taking a look at, you know, health span, why does it really matter, and things like that. So please let me know if you enjoy.
1: Look at the statistics. If you accept that 60% of Americans have at least one chronic disease, and the median age in the United States is 38 point something, and then you think about how long are people living on average, that would suggest if you say that, and again, this is what you're getting at with the definition of health span. I would not define health span as ending once you have your first chronic disease, but that's the definition most people would use. If you use that definition, most people are spending three decades or more in the absence of health span, right? Or in sick span. So, I mean, the situation is, even in the United States, where life expectancy is relatively short compared to other nations, a big chunk of that life expectancy is not spent in good health. And it's exactly for this reason.
2: But the two different issues that are being confused here in the discussion. One is the issue of whether you can help middle-aged people live longer. And everybody's agreed that we're getting better at that. We're pretty good at it. And that certainly contributes to whatever you think health span might mean. That's an issue, however, that is quite different from what a concoction that slows aging do so by extending health span. Those both have the word health span in them, but they're different and shouldn't ever be confused with one another. The other point in this question you asked was, what is the was health span? My own personal answer to that is, it's a useless term. That is because no one can define it. It's not because no one is smart. It's because the term itself is vacuous and nebulous. If you have somebody that gets a certain chronic disease here and then another one, and then they fall down and bump their head, and by the way, they go to the hospital and with COVID, et cetera, et cetera. Defining when in that broad over that 20 to 30 year period, they flicked the switch. Now they have gotten to the end of the health span is impossible and of no interest. The general notion that people are interested in is whether that you can do stuff to keep people healthy for a long time, either without changing their life expectancy or by changing their life, with changing their life. Those are interesting, but you don't have to assign a number.
3: But couldn't we get away, because I agree with you completely, Rich. I don't like the medical definition of health span, which I believe is, quote, the period of time in which an individual is free of disability and disease. I find that to be a very unhelpful definition.
2: Yeah.
3: Because but part of the reason it's awful is it's binary.
2: Yeah.
3: And that's
2: yeah,
3: silly.
2: You got
3: but if we made it analog instead of digital.
1: Right.
3: I'm not saying that makes it easy. It's still very challenging. But now it allows us to start talking about things, right?
1: Except it's a concept. It's a qualitative concept, right? I mean, I think we should try to make it to where we can actually come up with a way to measure whether we call it health span or not.
3: Yep.
1: That doesn't really matter. But I kind of agree with Rich. Like, I agree with what you're saying, except I think it's a really useful term as a concept. I think it's a really useful way to communicate to a broader audience what one of the goals is, right? Which is to increase the healthy period of life.
2: Yeah, I kind of like the term health for that. I have a way that helps you out with your health. And you don't have
3: to pretend
2: you can define it as a number.
1: But there is a period of, I think we all could agree, there's a period of life where you are in relatively good health. And then there's a period of life where you aren't. And so I think the idea that we're trying to increase that component of life is really important. So I don't think we're actually disagreeing on much other than whether we like the word.
4: Right? Well, I also think there's an individualization of this that we're missing. To me, health is a state of your physical being that you can do the things you like to do. And therefore, if you like to climb mountains, your health span is going to be different than if you like to play golf, for instance. And a lot of this is personal. You know, if you can't run a marathon anymore, some people will say, oh, my health is...
1: And we never pay attention to the mental health piece, at least the biologists don't. Right?
2: So I have a question for you, Steve. What is my health span?
4: I mean, I would only be able to ask you that.
0: That clip was kind of interesting to me. It's like they were kind of debating about that definition of health span, right? Like, what is health span in and of itself, right? Like, that's kind of like the major question that this topic of research really boils down to, that about our lifespan, is that the same as health span? How do we all disagree upon that? That's a lot of what that clip was talking about as well. Because every single major technological revolution, it's drawn in these investors, railroads, right? Companies, internet, AI, right? As I was talking about in the previous episode. And now longevity. Some of the wealthiest people in the world have started to make significant bets on these companies working in aging and cellular reprogramming. This itself has created this really interesting layer of controversy. Because people have constantly been asking this question, why? One answer, it's kind of almost poetic. No matter how much money that any individual has, they still start to get older. Aging doesn't really care about just your net worth, but in a world that has this enormous amount of inequality, time remains the one thing that you just simply can't purchase. Now, other things are like a little more skeptical in and of itself. They see people starting to try to use their wealth to engineer like their way out of something that has always been this fundamental part of just being human. People who have just reframed aging, it hasn't just become this like quote unquote natural process anymore, but it's starting to become this problem that needs to be fixed. And in my opinion, one of the most interesting thing about this entire debate is what it starts to reveal about what we're really scared about. Like this conversation underneath all the science, all the money that's involved, and really a conversation that's about mortality, about what people are willing to do or spend to try to avoid it. Now, let me tell you something that I just want to go back to that unnamed patient that we were talking about earlier, right? Like that moment. For all theories and debates and investments, science eventually just has to leave the laboratory because these ideas that we're talking about aren't just going to be simple experiments that researchers are doing. Maybe Dr. Yamanaka didn't even realize that his simple experiment on cells was going to take him this far. But a biotechnology company announced the first human administration of a therapy that's based on cellular reprogramming principles, targeting maybe glaucoma inside one eye. Researchers are going to spend months evaluating, is this going to be safe, whether it does anything useful, but nobody has the outcome for this. And honestly, that's the answer. But history has this really different way of looking at it in hindsight. That first heart transplant really seemed extraordinary at the time. And now it's just routine. The first IVF baby was extremely controversial, and millions of people have been born this way. Moments that seemed enormous sometimes faded. Moments that seemed small sometimes changed everything. We don't really know what kind of moment that we're in right now, but that's because we're watching it unfold in real time. So this is coming from the doctor who, I'm not going to mention the person's name, but this person who did the first age reversal procedures. He quoted in an article, "I remember sitting across from the patient before the procedure and realizing we were about to do something that until recently belonged in science fiction. The patient asked me, Do you really think that this could make my cells younger? I told him that honest truth, right? We don't know anything yet. That's why this is a trial. But for the first time, we're testing whether age-related damage can actually be reversed in a human being. As a physician, that's a moment I'll never forget. End quote. The science here is, like, really fascinating to me, but what stays with me is that something really much harder to just simply quantify, but that willingness to be first, to volunteer for a trial when nobody knows what's even going to happen in the first place, to accept this real uncertainty so that future patients might benefit from what you help researchers learn. Medical progress has always depended on people like that. Whether this particular treatment succeeds or not, that contribution that we're talking about, that's real. And it's worth acknowledging as well. So, one question that really stands out to me. So, I just want you to imagine this situation for a moment. It's 2080. Researchers have developed this safe, widely available therapy. People are routinely living healthy, active lives well into their like 120s, 130s. And then that sounds really, really wonderful. But one question is, what happens to the way that wealth is going to move between generations when people are living this long? What's going to happen to this political leadership, to housing? To how do we organize families and communities because people are living so long? These questions sound super futuristic. You may be thinking, oh, this is just going to be something that's happening in another 100 years. But every major medical breakthrough reshapes society. And a breakthrough that's involving aging, that's going to do it on a scale that we've literally, genuinely never expected before. So something interesting tends to happen when we start to have conversations about aging, when they start to become more philosophical. People stop talking about those years and they start to talk about meaning. Because maybe the most important question isn't just how long that we live, but maybe it's how well we live too. Think about the moments that actually matter. Maybe like the friendships, love, being present for someone who needed you. None of those experiences become more valuable just because they lasted longer. They're valuable because they truly meant something to you. So here's a question that is really worth sitting with. What if extending lifespan isn't enough? What if we also have to figure out how to extend purpose? Many longevity researchers are actually really empathetic about this idea. The goal that they say isn't just, you know, simply live for more years, but it's better years, healthier years, years where people can remain independent and engaged and present in their own lives, in the lives of people that they love. That's a very different vision from immortality, and honestly, I think that's a really, really important one. So when I think about everything that I've been talking about so far for almost like 50 minutes, one thing just keeps coming back to me. It's just the most remarkable thing that scientists are studying isn't just aging, but it's how the conversation has changed in just a few decades, right? Not long ago, just we suggested that aging is just something that's modifiable, kind of thing that, like, anytime a scientist talks about that, they're going to probably get dismissed from whatever circle that they're talking about. It was wishful thinking, if you want to call it that. And now, today, these major research universities like Harvard and Stanford are actually funding this work. Top scientific journals are publishing all this peer-reviewed research that scientists are doing within this concept of aging. We don't know whether that therapy is actually going to work. We don't know if this moment is ever going to become this footnote or a turning point. But the question itself has already changed. Scientists are not only just asking why we age, but increasingly they're asking whether aging can be influenced, whether some of what we've always just, you know, assumed, but we think is inevitable, might turn out to be a lot more flexible than we ever could have possibly imagined. Researchers are seriously and rigorously exploring whether some part of that process can even be influenced, whether some of what we've always taken as inevitable might be open to change that we believed. Maybe these efforts are gonna lead to somewhere that I think is really remarkable. Or maybe they never will. Maybe future generations are gonna start to look back and at that unnamed patient, that unnamed clinic, as the beginning of something that genuinely changed what human life could even possibly look like. Maybe it's just gonna be this one chapter in a really long story. Or simply, we just don't know. And that's not a frustrating thing. That's one of the humanity's oldest hopes. Living longer, healthier, more fully, might be entering a new chapter. You've been listening to The Aurora Project. Thank you so much. This is Nathila Vijayan signing off. And today's episode was called Can Aging Be Cured? Thank you so much for listening today. I really appreciate it.

0: On June 9th, 2026, something happened that most people never heard about. No ticker tape parade, no breaking news on every phone, no crowds that were gathered outside a laboratory, but in a world of medicine, it was one of the most remarkable moments of the year. Somewhere in the United States, an unnamed patient walked into a clinic and became the first person to ever receive an experimental therapy based on something that's called cellular reprogramming, which is a technology that's designed to encourage old cells to behave more like the younger ones. The treatment was administered to one eye in a patient that was with glaucoma, and researchers are going to spend months just watching to see what happens next. Think about that for a moment. For thousands of years, human beings have searched for ways to hold off of aging. Ancient civilizations started to search for magic waters. Alchemists mixed potions looking for elixirs for years for life. Kings spent fortunes just chasing this so-called fountain of youth. Stories and myths were built around immortality in nearly every single culture that ever existed. And yet, every single person who has ever lived has had to face the exact same reality. We age, we slow down, our bodies are going to change, and eventually we die. But what if that isn't the entire story? What if aging is just something that happens to us, but something medicine could one day actually end up quote-unquote treating? Today, on the Aurora Project, we're exploring one of the most fascinating and controversial questions in science right now. Can aging be cured? And if it can, what's going to happen next? Hi, everyone. My name is Nathila Vijayan, and I'm currently a junior at South Fayette High School, and I'm the one who runs the Aurora Project and this radio show, The Aurora. Today, we're going to be asking that question, can aging be cured? So for this first segment, I want to be talking about that patient that we were looking at before. We don't really know the patient's name, neither do we know their age. We have literally no idea what's going on in their mind when they sat down at the clinic. But I just want you to imagine being them for a moment. You're literally about to receive some sort of a treatment that no human being has ever received before. In all of history, nobody has done what you're about to do. You've signed the paperwork, doctors have explained what they know, but also what they don't know. Maybe you're even hopeful. Maybe you're scared. But even maybe, probably you're scared and hopeful at the same time. Because every single medical breakthrough in history has started in this exact same way. It's always that one person that's willing to go first. Like the first vaccine, the first heart transplant, the first cancer treatment. Every single one of them had a moment when an idea left the laboratory and entered a human body for the first time in history. Someone had to be the one to raise their hand to try out this. This week, someone did that for aging research. Here's something that's really worth sitting with, in my opinion. Aging isn't just this medical problem. At least, that's not how most of us think about it. But it's a human problem, and also a philosophical one. Something that's cut across every culture and every civilization for as long as people have been writing things down. Ancient China, Egypt, like ancient Mesopotamia, medieval Europe, every society has just started to grapple with that same exact feeling that life always feels way too short. And medicine has already changed what a long life even means. For about like 100 years ago, diseases that now have simple vaccines have been routinely killing children. Because back then, antibiotics did not exist. And even so, heart surgery was unimaginable. And one by one, those problems got solved. They And as a side effect, people started to live longer. But here's the big thing, in my opinion. Most of those breakthroughs weren't just trying to extend life, but they were trying to solve specific problems. Like a longer lifespan was just almost an accident. And now some researchers are asking a completely different question entirely. Because what if aging is the thing itself that we're even trying to solve in the first place? What if we start to think of aging as even this own type of disease in and of itself? That's a question I want you to think about while listening to this clip that I'm going to be playing for a little bit.
1: From the moment we are born, we age. It's a fundamental truth of life. Cells divide, they change, and eventually they stop working as well. Our bodies gradually decline. We develop wrinkles, our bones weaken, and our risk of diseases increases. Aging is a complex process, a symphony of genetic and environmental factors. For centuries, humans have searched for a way to stop this process, to find the fountain of youth. Myths and legends abound, but the reality is more grounded in science. Today we stand on the precipice of a new era, one where we might be able to manipulate the very building blocks of life itself, our genes. Could this be the key to unlocking the secrets of aging? Could we one day rewrite our genetic code to slow down or even reverse the aging process? The answers, like the universe itself, are full of wonder and possibility. Imagine a world where we could treat diseases by correcting the faulty genes that cause them. That's the promise of genetic engineering. It's a powerful tool that allows scientists to modify an organism's DNA. Think of DNA as a blueprint, a set of instructions that tells our cells how to function. Genetic engineering gives us the ability to edit these instructions. We can insert new genes, delete harmful ones, or even tweak existing ones. This technology is already making waves in medicine. Scientists are developing gene therapies for diseases like cystic fibrosis and sickle cell anemia. But can we apply this same technology to the aging process itself? Aging, it turns out, is not just a random process. It's influenced by our genes. Scientists have identified specific genes that play a role in how we age. Some genes, like the ones that repair DNA damage, can actually slow down aging. Others, when mutated, can accelerate it. By targeting these genes, scientists hope to develop therapies that can slow down or even reverse the effects of aging. One promising area of research focuses on telomeres. These are protective caps at the ends of our chromosomes that shorten each time a cell divides. Think of them like the plastic tips on shoelaces that prevent them from fraying. As telomeres shorten, our cells age and become more susceptible to damage. Some scientists believe that lengthening telomeres could be the key to extending lifespan. Section 4. Living proof. While the idea of significantly extending human lifespan is still largely theoretical, there's growing evidence that it might be possible. Take, for example...
0: So, I found something that was really, really cool about that clip. So it's not just the idea themselves that this person is talking about, but how calmly that he's talking about them. So this person is actually George Church. He's a Harvard geneticist, and he's sitting currently on television, and he's talking about reversing aging like it's just like a reasonable topic of conversation. Because for him, in his opinion at least, it actually is. That doesn't mean that, like, aging is suddenly just going to be cured, not even a little, but it's something that has shifted greatly nowadays. Scientists who would have once just dismissed this topic, they are now taking it seriously. That shift in what's considered, that's what's really considered and worth investigating. Because that alone, in my opinion, is extremely remarkable.

So let's talk about one of the most, the biggest, drumroll please, debates in this field. Should aging be considered a disease? Okay, at first, even when I was looking at this question, that sounded really, really strange to me. Because most of us just think of some sort of a disease as just something that goes wrong. It could be cancer, diabetes, pneumonia. Aging happens to everyone. How could it be treated as a disease when literally everyone faces it at some point? But some scientists do think that we're looking at it the wrong way. For example, one of those people was George Church. Well, he still thinks that way as well. Think about what actually kills most people. Ends up being usually heart disease, cancer, Alzheimer's, stroke. Almost all of the biggest causes of death become dramatically more common as people start to get older. Researchers who study longevity often ask this question of, what if aging is the underlying process that connects all of them? Instead of just fighting each and every disease separately, treating everything as its own entity, what if we could target the actual root that's causing all of these diseases? Not everyone agrees with this statement. Critics start to say that aging is natural. Not every natural process needs to be treated medically. We can't look at something that is naturally occurring as a disease in their angle. But some of them worry how it could change how society views elderly people. Because what if we start to view these elderly people as somehow weaker and less able to do something than in comparison to a younger person? And others think that it's going to start to send medicine in general in completely the wrong direction. That's what, in my opinion, makes this conversation so interesting. Because it's not just about the science that we're looking at, like the clip that I played to you, but in my opinion, it's more about the values and about what we believe medicine is for. Wherever something gets exciting, in science and medicine especially, let me tell you, the investors are going to follow. And longevity research, especially in this topic in particular, like aging, it starts to attract enormous, enormous amounts of money, especially in the recent years, including from some of the most famous people that are currently CEOs and in these large tech companies. Companies that are studying cellular reprogramming and regenerative medicine, they've seen levels of investment that honestly would have seemed extremely absurd even if you just like took a look at that a year ago. Kind of crazy, right? But why is this even the case? This is because if even a small part of this entire technology has a chance of working, the impact is going to be staggering and it's huge worldwide. Because it could be a treatment that delays Alzheimer's, maybe a therapy that reduces age-related blindness. So this is something that helps people remain independent for a much longer period of time. The medical value alone in this research project is so high that it's almost even hard to calculate. But critics keep raising this question that honestly doesn't have an easy answer. Who's going to get access to these treatments and therapies? New medical technologies are literally almost always super expensive at first. If these treatments are so expensive, if longevity medicine becomes something that you can essentially just purchase, what does that mean for everyone who can't afford the treatment that we're talking about? So I want you to imagine two people that were born on the exact same day. One of these people is eventually going to gain access to therapies and add decades of healthy life. But the other one of these people aren't going to get access to any of these. Wow, right? Suddenly, the simple question you might be thinking of, oh, this is just about aging, but
it's now gotten so much deeper. We're not just talking about wealth inequality anymore, but now we're going to talk about life itself becoming unequal, just in a brand new way. This isn't just like anti-science concerns, but there are questions about what we do with science once it exists. And this deserves really, really serious answers. This isn't just a simple question that any medical ethics board or anyone for that matter could just answer within a day.

0: That's normally what we even think of. Because he was doing it carefully, he was doing it methodically, but then he figured out how to take a normal adult cell and then reprogram it into a much younger state. That's it. In my opinion, that's the discovery. It sounds really simple when you just say it that way, but it wasn't. It actually ended up earning him a Nobel Prize that launched an entirely new field of research. Because suddenly these scientists started to ask questions that hadn't seriously been asked before. If cells could be made younger, can tissues? What about organs? And can aspect of aging itself be influenced? Now, these questions are obviously still being investigated. We don't have all the answers to these questions, but this can actually and permanently change the direction to which that we are even looking at all of these. Pretty cool, right? At least I think so. But because this isn't just a simple ethical issue that maybe for the previous ones that I was talking about, but this is literally changing our society and our world today in possibilities that we probably can't even predict now. So I'm going to be playing a clip of Dr. Yamanaka's Nobel Peace Prize lecture. Like, it's kind of a summary about what he was talking about in his lecture, about his research of reverse aging. Please listen to this and think about some of the questions that I was asking about before.
1: So Yamanaka, Shinya Yamanaka, is now world famous for his experiment looking for transcription factors mainly that are turned on during embryogenesis. And he and his team looked at many different combinations and hit upon a combination of four factors, which are, of course, now known as Yamanaka factors. And they're called OCT4, SOX2, KLF4, and c-MYC. C-MYC is an important one to point out because it's also a potent oncogene, which is dangerous. And that's the main reason that Dr. Yamanaka confessed to me that he think it was sensible to put his genes in an adult. But as you'll see, it actually might work. So what he did was ask the question, can you do the cloning experiment, but in the dish? Can you get an adult cell to be age zero again? And if you can do that, you would have a pluripotent stem cell that could be turned into other tissues. So cloning in the dish, and it worked. He was able to create from many different cell types, including skin, these stem cells that we now use to generate little mini brains called cerebral organoids and new tissues, and inject these also back into patients. So he won the Nobel Prize with John Gordon, who did the tadpole nuclear cloning experiment. In 2016, they won the Nobel Prize. Now, a few labs took that finding from Yamanaka and asked the question, what would happen if you did something like that, not in the dish, but in a tissue or a cell from an animal and put it back into the animal? What would happen? And that was a big risk, right? Because you could easily end up with a cancer, a teratoma, basically cells growing like an embryo, but in the animal, which does happen actually if you turn on all of the Yamanaka factors. But we tried it anyway. There are two states that we're finding. If you go all the way back to what Yamanaka did, then you're losing the cell's identity. There's an intermediate step that we're using where cells get to a younger state, but they stop. We're interested in aging in every tissue. The eye was a good model system to start with. The virus, the AAV, the domesticated virus that is used in gene therapy, was pioneered in the eye, so we thought that was a good place to start. And also young nerves, very young nerves in neonates still regenerate, but you know, young kids don't. So we thought, well, let's see if we could do that. But often I'm asked the question, and it's an important one, did we choose the eye because it had a better chance of working? And the answer is no. We could have tried to regenerate the liver, the skin, even the brain. And we only chose the eye, not only, but one of the reasons actually is that the student in the lab who did the work mainly, Yuan Cheng Lu, his family has an interest in the eye and has a company that

0: trying to use stem cells to reverse vision loss. And so he had that passion. I said, okay, go for it. I think the liver would be better. But I'm glad he did that because it's a very clear reading when you see the optic nerve grow back. But that was the first experiment. We went on to treat glaucoma and even old age vision loss. This is the traumatized optic nerve that was pinched. And there's an orange dye that you can see that when the nerves are dying back unhealthy, those nerves don't take up the dye. And so the untreated eye will lose its vision, similar to the breaking of a spinal cord. What we did in the other mouse was to turn on the three Yamanaka genes, O, S, and K, for 3 weeks and have a look what happened. And remember, David, this is after the damage had occurred. We weren't prepping the cells. And what we found, and this was a remarkable day, my student texted me the result. You could see that the nerves were growing back towards the brain. In fact, if we leave them for 16 weeks, many of those nerves actually make it all the way back to where they meet the brain again, the chiasm, which is a first. This hasn't been done before. There's very little you can do for damaged nerves. But then we looked at the age of those cells, and two interesting things came out. One was that the damage accelerated aging according to the Horvath clock, which we didn't expect. I mean, who knew that damage would accelerate aging? But it does. And then the reprogramming factors delayed and reversed that age so that they became young and could grow back again.
1: So what I really like about that story, and let me be totally honest with you, if you weren't following that entire thing, I get it. I mean, it was like he was going into literally the extreme specifics about like the factors and things that they're doing. He was a scientist who worked really closely with Dr. Yamanaka, and he's really continuing on that research project. Something that really stuck out to me was how like they were saying that literally they were reversing the age of the cells. I don't know if that really stood out to you, but that personally stood out to me a lot, because Dr. Yamanaka necessarily wasn't trying to help people live longer, but this other scientist was trying to find a way to literally reverse the age of the cells, which can end up causing a lot of impacts, which is going to cause a lot of impacts within the future. So, like, for example, like, the internet wasn't just created. We didn't create the internet because we wanted to scroll through photos. GPS wasn't created so that we could find the nearest coffee shop. Similarly, I would use these kinds of references when thinking about the discovery that we're looking at right now. How the most important discoveries almost literally never know what they are at first. And 20 years later, after Dr. Yamanaka's work, we're having this conversation. That's purely because of just a researcher who was simply trying to understand how cells work. So, coming up, why some scientists think that aging can't just be like this one-way street. The animal experiments that forced researchers to completely rethink their assumptions, and why some ethicists believe that the most dangerous outcome of longevity science isn't that it fails, but it's that it succeeds. These are some questions that I want you to be thinking about as we transition into the next portion of the radio. Thank you so much for listening so far. I really hope that you enjoy this so far.

0: Hey everyone, and welcome back. And you are on you are listening to Live on Youth Express Media. My name is Nithila Vijayan. I'm a junior at South Fayette High School, and I'm currently running the Aurora, where we are going into really, really cool medical discoveries that are, in my opinion, kind of controversial as well. Well, maybe not just my opinion, but basically a lot of the medical community thinks that these are really controversial. And personally, I think it's really important that I talk about this on the show today and for however long that I continue this show, because all of these are really important. That it's not just that these medical ethics boards should be thinking about these questions, but I also personally think that we as the general audience and population should also have a voice in these kinds of topics, as this is going to affect our daily lives. So as I was saying before, we're talking about, can aging actually be treated as a disease? That's the main question that we're answering in today's episode. Well, not really answering, but probably debating for most part. And we're just going to get into the segment that's talking about, what if aging isn't just one direction? So for most of human history, well, honestly, aging just seemed like this really simple and inevitable process that everyone is going to be facing at some point. Like, we are facing it every single day of our lives. I feel like I've always heard of, like, my parents saying, oh my gosh, when I was your age, I could carry this 20-pound rice bag up the hill to my house after school every single day. Now I can't even seem to lift a grocery bag from the grocery cart to my car trunk. I don't know, I hear that all the time from my parents, from my friends' parents, literally everyone who's getting older. This is just something that everyone thinks is inevitable, because you're born, you grow, you reach adulthood, and then gradually your body starts to decline. Every year, just a little and a little more. But it's always in the same direction. Nobody seriously thought that, like, this process could just end up running the other way. Because why would it? We don't watch broken glass just pull itself together after being broken. Because time moves forward. And aging moves forward with time. Or so we thought. But over the past two decades, some scientists have started asking this extremely and genuinely strange question. Because what if aging isn't just going to be this wear and tear anymore? What if some of it is more like information? And what if it's information that can possibly be changed? Now, before anyone starts to picture these immortality pills that are now on the counter in CVS pharmacy, yeah, let's slow down a little bit. Nobody has ever actually reversed the age in humans ever. Because nobody's even solved this big question that I'm talking about today, just yet. We're just still looking at, like, these early and very exploratory questions right now. But some of the experiments that perhaps the scientist that I showed you in the clip, and additionally Dr. Yamanaka, some of these experiments that they ran, they have genuinely surprised researchers around the world. And in research, especially relating to medicine and our body, this matters. Because the biggest discovery, like finding the cure for cancer, is always going to start with some sort of a result that we never even expected in the first place. So a lot of these scientific revolutions, they always start off with this experiment using an animal. I know that there are a lot of people probably listening to this that are, you know, pro animals. They don't want animals to be used in medical experiments. But I mean, this is what is happening in today's world. I am in no shape or form talking about that controversy today, but I am getting into about aging and things like that for now. So they always start off with, like, either like a mouse or a fruit fly, or maybe like a tiny worm that we use for some sorts of experiments. Now, a few years ago, some researchers reported something that was really striking. Using just the techniques that were connected to cellular reprogramming, scientists managed to actually end up restoring these different aspects of vision in mice whose eyesight started to really decline with age. Now, a mouse isn't a human. Treatments that work in animals could fail in people all the time. Now, that's just the reality of medical research that we're looking at here. But the only opinion that scientists have that test on animals is that if there's some sort of a change that happens in an animal, we would not be allowed to test on humans. That would literally go against every single law. Now, there is another totally and really cool story that I won't be giving you a spoiler right now, but it's really interesting that I will probably get into in a later episode that did involve testing humans, but that was back during the 1960s and the 1970s. Does not happen today anymore, but I found it really, really interesting. So that's not why this experiment just really mattered, because I know that like you could possibly like make changes to any sort of animal, but because of the assumption that we always have about aging, that's what it really challenged. That assumption that aging could only go in just one singular direction. So for the first time, scientists started to ask the really interesting question that can old cells start to recover whatever that they've lost over like a period of time? Not just by becoming these like embryonic cells in particular, but like, and we're not just like, you know, starting over from scratch, like becoming like, oh, these cells are now going to become baby cells in like an 80-year-old person. But they're starting to like find their way back to something closer to how they once functioned. That possibility with some of the experiments that Dr. Yamanaka ran, that changed the conversation in this entire field. Because when there's a possibility like that, something like that emerges, excitement and controversy start to arrive together. So there's a phrase that a lot of researchers find kind of uncomfortable when we talk about this specific topic. It's curing aging. Depending on who you ask, that phrase is either this legitimate scientific goal, or it could be really dangerously misleading. People who support this idea of curing aging say, look at the data. Most of the diseases that cause the most suffering and death can become dramatically more common as people start to age, as people get older. As I said earlier, of heart disease, cancer, Alzheimer's. But if we could delay aging, maybe we could delay all of these diseases at once. And instead of just taking each and every disease and fighting them as separate ideas, separate wars, maybe we could go after the common root cause that we see, the commonality between all of these diseases. That is something that's really genuinely revolutionary, and that's really interesting too. But critics about this topic hear something else. They hear this huge hype that's going on with this topic. They hear like these tech billionaires that are like promising to live forever. And they also worry that public expectations are going to start to run so far ahead of science that whenever the results are slower, they start to become more complicated than we really think about, than promised, the damage to trust will really set the field back, right? Because once you lose that trust, it's really hard to regain it back again. Now, all of these concerns are real, right? There's some people that are arguing on both sides of these because scientists are making these really exciting discoveries, but excitement isn't just the same as proof. And history is full of examples where hope started to outrun years of like and decades and things like that. So that's why careful researchers in this space, they really tend to choose their words very deliberately. They're not just going to start promising this 200-year lifespan that every single individual in this world could possibly have. Most of these are just simply trying to understand aging better. We're literally trying to find, like, what is exactly happening inside of our cells just to, you know, as they age? And could any of this ever be influenced in the future? That's a more humbler goal, but it's also one that could possibly lead to something else inside of the future. So now I'm going to be playing this really cool clip that I heard about earlier. I find it really interesting about how we're taking a look at, you know, health span, why does it really matter, and things like that. So please let me know if you enjoy.
1: Look at the statistics. If you accept that 60% of Americans have at least one chronic disease, and the median age in the United States is 38 point something, and then you think about how long are people living on average, that would suggest if you say that, and again, this is what you're getting at with the definition of health span. I would not define health span as ending once you have your first chronic disease, but that's the definition most people would use. If you use that definition, most people are spending three decades or more in the absence of health span, right? Or in sick span. So, I mean, the situation is, even in the United States, where life expectancy is relatively short compared to other nations, a big chunk of that life expectancy is not spent in good health. And it's exactly for this reason.
2: But the two different issues that are being confused here in the discussion. One is the issue of whether you can help middle-aged people live longer. And everybody's agreed that we're getting better at that. We're pretty good at it. And that certainly contributes to whatever you think health span might mean. That's an issue, however, that is quite different from would a concoction that slows aging do so by extending health span. Those both have the word health span in them, but they're different and shouldn't ever be confused with one another. The other point in this question you asked was, what is the was health span? My own personal answer to that is, it's a useless term. That is because no one can define it. It's not because no one is smart. It's because the term itself is vacuous and nebulous. If you have somebody that gets a certain chronic disease here and then another one, and then they fall down and bump their head, and by the way, they go to the hospital and with COVID, et cetera, et cetera. Defining when in that broad over that 20 to 30 year period, they flick the switch. Now they have gotten to the end of the health span is impossible and of no interest. The general notion that people are interested in is whether you can do stuff to keep people healthy for a long time, either without changing their life expectancy or by changing their life, those are interesting, but you don't have to assign a number.
3: But couldn't we get away, because I agree with you completely, Rich. I don't like the medical definition of health span, which I believe is, quote, the period of time in which an individual is free of disability and disease. I find that to be a very unhelpful definition.
2: Yeah.
3: Because but part of the reason it's awful is it's binary.
2: Yeah.
3: And
2: exactly.
3: That's silly. If we made it analog instead of digital.
1: Right.
3: I'm not saying that makes it easy. It's still very challenging. But now it allows us to start talking about things, right?
1: Except it's a concept. It's a qualitative concept, right? I mean, I think we should try to make it to where we can actually come up with a way to measure whether we call it health span or not.
3: Yep.
1: That doesn't really matter. But I kind of agree with Rich. Like, I agree with what you're saying, except I think it's a really useful term as a concept. I think it's a really useful way to communicate to a broader audience what one of the goals is, right? Which is to increase the healthy period of life.
2: Yeah, I kind of like the term health for that. I have a way that helps you out with your health. And you don't have
3: to pretend
2: you can define it as a number.
1: But there is a period of, I think we all could agree, there's a period of life where you are in relatively good health. And then there's a period of life where you aren't. And so I think the idea that we're trying to increase that component of life is really important. So I don't think we're actually disagreeing on much other than whether we like the word.
4: Right? Well, I also think there's an individualization of this that we're missing. To me, health is a state of your physical being that you can do the things you like to do. And therefore, if you like to climb mountains, your health span is going to be different than if you like to play golf, for instance. And a lot of this is personal. You know, if you can't run a marathon anymore, some people will say, oh, my health is...
1: And we never pay attention to the mental health piece, at least the biologists don't. Right?
2: So I have a question for you, Steve. What is my health span?
4: I mean, I would only be able to ask you that. Well, yeah,
0: that clip was kind of interesting to me. It's like they were kind of debating about that definition of health span, right? Like, what is health span in and of itself? Right, like that's kind of like the major question that this topic of research really boils down to, that about our lifespan, is that the same as health span? How do we all disagree upon that? That's a lot of what that clip was talking about as well. Because every single major technological revolution, it's drawn in these investors, railroads, right, companies, internet, AI, right, as I was talking about in the previous episode. And now longevity. Some of the wealthiest people in the world have started to make significant bets on these companies working in aging and cellular reprogramming. This itself has created this really interesting layer of controversy. Because people have constantly been asking this question, why? One answer, it's kind of almost poetic. No matter how much money that any individual has, they still start to get older. Aging doesn't really care about just your net worth, but in a world that has this enormous amount of inequality, time remains the one thing that you just simply can't purchase. Now, other things are like a little more skeptical in and of itself. They see people starting to try to use their wealth to engineer like their way out of something that has always been this fundamental part of just being human. People who have just reframed aging, it hasn't just become this like quote unquote natural process anymore, but it's starting to become this problem that needs to be fixed. And in my opinion, one of the most interesting thing about this entire debate is what it starts to reveal about what we're really scared about. Like this conversation underneath all the science, all the money that's involved, and really a conversation that's about mortality, about what people are willing to do or spend to try to avoid it. Now, let me tell you something that I just want to go back to that unnamed patient that we were talking about earlier, right? Like that moment. For all theories and debates and investments, science eventually just has to leave the laboratory because these ideas that we're talking about aren't just going to be simple experiments that researchers are doing. Maybe Dr. Yamanaka didn't even realize that his simple experiment on cells was going to take him this far. But a biotechnology company announced the first human administration of a therapy that's based on cellular reprogramming principles, targeting maybe glaucoma inside one eye. Researchers are going to spend months evaluating, is this going to be safe, whether it does anything useful, but nobody has the outcome for this. And honestly, that's the answer. But history has this really different way of looking at it in hindsight. That first heart transplant really seemed extraordinary at the time. And now it's just routine. The first IVF baby was extremely controversial, and millions of people have been born this way. Moments that seemed enormous sometimes faded. Moments that seemed small sometimes changed everything. We don't really know what kind of moment that we're in right now, but that's because we're watching it unfold in real time. So this is coming from the doctor who, I'm not going to mention the person's name, but this person who did the first age reversal procedures. He quoted in an article, "I remember sitting across from the patient before the procedure and realizing we were about to do something that until recently belonged in science fiction. The patient asked me, Do you really think that this could make my cells younger? I told him that honest truth, right? We don't know anything yet. That's why this is a trial. But for the first time, we're testing whether age-related damage can actually be reversed in a human being. As a physician, that's a moment I'll never forget. End quote. The science here is, like, really fascinating to me. But what stays with me is that something really much harder to just simply quantify, but that willingness to be first, to volunteer for a trial when nobody knows what's even going to happen in the first place, to accept this real uncertainty so that future patients might benefit from what you help researchers learn. Medical progress has always depended on people like that. Whether this particular treatment succeeds or not, that contribution that we're talking about, that's real. And it's worth acknowledging as well. So, one question that really stands out to me. So, I just want you to imagine this situation for a moment. It's 2080. Researchers have developed this safe, widely available therapy. People are routinely living healthy, active lives well into their, like, 120s, 130s. And then that sounds really, really wonderful. But one question is, what happens to the way that wealth is going to move between generations when people are living this long? What's going to happen to this political leadership, to housing, to how do we organize families and communities because people are living so long? These questions sound super futuristic. You may be thinking, oh, this is just going to be something that's happening in another 100 years. But every major medical breakthrough reshapes society. And a breakthrough that's involving aging, that's going to do it on a scale that we've literally, genuinely never expected before. So something interesting tends to happen when we start to have conversations about aging, when they start to become more philosophical. People stop talking about those years and they start to talk about meaning. Because maybe the most important question isn't just how long that we live, but maybe it's how well we live too. Think about the moments that actually matter. Maybe like the friendships, love, being present for someone who needed you. None of those experiences become more valuable just because they lasted longer. They're valuable because they truly meant something to you. So here's a question that is really worth sitting with. What if extending lifespan isn't enough? What if we also have to figure out how to extend purpose? Many longevity researchers are actually really empathetic about this idea. The goal that they say isn't just, you know, simply live for more years, but it's better years, healthier years, years where people can remain independent and engaged and present in their own lives, in the lives of people that they love. That's a very different vision from immortality, and honestly, I think that's a really, really important one. So when I think about everything that I've been talking about so far for almost like 50 minutes, one thing just keeps coming back to me. It's just the most remarkable thing that scientists are studying isn't just aging, but it's how the conversation has changed in just a few decades, right? Not long ago, just we suggested that aging is just something that's modifiable, kind of thing that, like, anytime a scientist talks about that, they're going to probably get dismissed from whatever circle that they're talking about. It was wishful thinking, if you want to call it that. And now, today, these major research universities like Harvard and Stanford are actually funding this work. Top scientific journals are publishing all this peer-reviewed research that scientists are doing within this concept of aging. We don't know whether that therapy is actually going to work. We don't know if this moment is ever going to become this footnote or a turning point. But the question itself has already changed. Scientists are not only just asking why we age, but increasingly they're asking whether aging can be influenced, whether some of what we've always just, you know, assumed, but we think is inevitable, might turn out to be a lot more flexible than we ever could have possibly imagined. Researchers are seriously and rigorously exploring whether some part of that process can even be influenced, whether some of what we've always taken as inevitable might be open to change that we believed. Maybe these efforts are gonna lead to somewhere that I think is really remarkable. Or maybe they never will. Maybe future generations are gonna start to look back and at that unnamed patient, that unnamed clinic, as the beginning of something that genuinely changed what human life could even possibly look like. Maybe it's just gonna be this one chapter in a really long story. Or simply, we just don't know. And that's not a frustrating thing. That's one of the humanity's oldest hopes. Living longer, healthier, more fully, might be entering a new chapter. You've been listening to The Aurora Project. Thank you so much. This is Nathila Vijayan signing off. And today's episode was called Can Aging Be Cured? Thank you so much for listening today. I really appreciate it.

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2: This is Jason Earle, age 17, of North Allegheny High School, reporting for Pittsburgh Youth Media. Susan Howard, the youth media director at Pittsburgh Filmmakers, describes filmmaking as a rich and complex process, but she claims her campers' work at the director's workshop at the Pittsburgh Center for the Arts is on par with that of the college students she has taught. Through her instruction at the workshop, high school students obtain the fundamental skills of filmmaking while gaining an idea of what the work of a director entails. All of the students have an interest in filmmaking, and most are involved in TV or film clubs in their respective high schools. However, the director's workshop provides them with the opportunity to direct their own videos using modern, efficient video technology, something that is seldom available at the high school level. The students also learn about each role in a crew, behind and in front of the cameras. On Monday, July 27th, the students were preparing their initial projects titled The Man in the Room Video. For this assignment, they were given 40 minutes to complete their filming for a one-minute video of someone performing a particular action in a room. Before going out and capturing footage, each student made an individual storyboard, sketching and organizing each shot necessary for their videos. As each student had the ability to direct and produce their own short film, they used their peers as the crew to fill other necessary roles. When I visited on Wednesday, July 29th, the students finished up this initial project and proceeded to scout new scene locations for their next assignment, a multiple-person dialogue. As the students searched for unique areas to shoot, Susan described how many movies and television shows deceive audiences by showing a shot of the outside of a home or building and then displaying what the audience believes to be the inside of that building. In reality, the interior scene is shot in a completely different location. One example she referenced was the home in the popular film Napoleon Dynamite, where two different locations are portrayed as one. As the students' solo projects served as an introduction to the basics of filmmaking, the dialogue allows for the use of complex advanced effects. Furthermore, the young directors had the opportunity to work with the actors from another camp at Pittsburgh Center for the Arts, allowing all of the campers to share their talents with each other. Another effective way for young directors to learn how to produce a good video is by viewing movies and analyzing professional work. Students often watch these movies without volume to notice visual aspects that they wouldn't catch when distracted by noise. They express that the symbolism in certain clips is far too difficult to identify while watching normally. Noting the techniques utilized in famous productions has allowed the students to employ newly discovered tactics in their own work. Although Susan is aware that 1 week is not nearly enough time to teach the students everything there is to know about directing, she is confident she has given them the fundamental skills to produce work of their own. She hopes that this truncated version of a college-level course can assist them in their filmmaking endeavors. Similarly, the students are thrilled to gain such valuable experience in directing at such a young age and will carry their knowledge with them in the future. For more Pittsburgh Youth Media stories, visit pghyouthmedia.org. 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Catch the future.
3: A place in rural Butler you wouldn't know about. If you venture to the more populous nooks of this town, a crescendo of dirt bikes growling as they tear down dirt roads, the riders with overgrown mullets with a Confederate and Trump 2020 flag in each hand will fill your ears. But here, it is quiet. I remember the day my grandpa and my cousins built this swing set from scratch. Then it wasn't as quiet. My cousins and I ran to the pumpkin patch, ignoring the damp grass that clung to our bare feet, eager to see what pumpkin had our name etched into the premature skin. Here, in this place that now only lives in the past, your senses never grew unstimulated. There was a sizzling of hamburger from the farm past the algae-congealed pond on the grill that harmonized with the persistent hammering of tools on wood that will soon be more than a blueprint. That will be turned russet from the years of perpetual use, and then only occasional use. Often, there's a sharp pop of a gun, which only momentarily interrupts our adolescent giggles. But now, it is quiet. With the exception of cows mooing in the pasture past the discarded daisy truck that now holds dust-covered hay, and the occasional litter of kittens, the chirping of birds exclusive to rural places, their notes drifting across the autumn breeze and rattling the trees, and the creaking of the swing. It has been years since we had a pumpkin carving reunion, as my grandparents can't keep up with the bustling of people sprawled in miscellaneous corners of their house, and my sister and I are the only ones who visit semi-frequently. I pump my legs against the chill wind to get the view I desire, committed this routine to memory, just as these birds have their symphony. The swinging back and forth fills my lungs and is dispelled into a plume of steam from my chapped lips. My knuckles are white and have a tension building in them like the steadiness of the beams holding up the swing. And when I see the red barn, I know it's worth it. In the absence of constant appraisal, like suburban trees, these trees have painted themselves every hue of warmth. Plenty of autumns have passed since this swing set has risen. The grass that was once beneath it succumbing to a dusty patch. The absence of dozens of pumpkins in the garden that no longer exist is well observed. But I have learned, if you propel yourself against the rural wind, there will always be a red barn and a sea of fire, then laden in snow, and then immersed past recognition in thick foliage, no matter how much has changed.
4: My name is Layla Dukes. I'm in ninth grade at Pittsburgh Kappa 6 through 12, and this is a poem I wrote called 6 in 1. L-A-Y-L-A-H. That is me. Loving as anyone or anything you've ever seen. Ashamed of the decisions that has birthed the new life ahead, yet grateful for the lessons glued inside my head. L-A-Y-L-A-H. That is me. Learning to navigate the system that is built against myself, also learning to drive my car of life to the destination of hope, peace, where the tide is calm, my heart is healed, and my spirit is willing. For Youth Express, this is Layla signing off.
5: Hi, my name is Sophia Gombos, and I'm a junior at Shadyside Academy. My hair is long, like a chocolate fountain flowing from my scalp. My eyes round, like big dark grapes sprouting on my face, and my nose is sewn above my mouth like a tiny button.
6: In March of 2020, my dad made it very clear that this was not a vacation, we were not going to travel the nation, and being responsible meant we were going to stay locked in our house until school restarted in 2 weeks. The next morning, almost before I woke up, my brother and mom were in a packed car heading down to Savannah, Georgia. But not me, my dad, and my sister. One fire pit, a whole creation of a recipe book, and 3 days later, my dad, sister, dog, and I were piled into our second car and on the road. Savannah housed two families who we were close enough to that I called them my cousins. But we only really saw one after Savannah told everyone to shelter in place. So when I think about the pandemic, I don't think about sanitizing groceries or homemade pot lid masks. I think about the Denisons. The Denisons' house had a marvelous ensuite that we called Hotel Denison, where the five of us stayed for months. In that suite alone, we had too many adventures to recount. I got sicker than I have ever been in my life and became exiled there. I sprawled pathetically over the couch and watched every episode of The Good Place while eating butter between Ritz crackers. Everyone thought I had COVID, but the test, which was the first one taken by anyone we knew, came back negative. One night, my brother came in later than the rest of us, decided it was too hot, and turned the thermostat to the coldest thing possible. My mom yelled at me in the middle of the night for getting up again and again to get more blankets. My dad said that he had a dream that he was camping on Mount Everest, and when he woke up, he realized it wasn't a dream and it was his reality. A hands-off rule on the thermostat followed that fateful night. The rest of the house, in whose mayhem I gleefully joined after I was freed, was impeccably clean but bursting with too many bodies. 4 adults, 7 kids, 2 dogs, 1 cat, 1 hamster, and our Roomba named Eli, which was one of the essential things my mom brought down from Pennsylvania for some reason, traipsed over and around each other for months. The Denison's oldest daughter brought her Russian boyfriend, whose name was unfortunately also Eli, home for the first time on the same day my carload of the family arrived. He sat in the nearly standing room only dining room as we all talked over each other and fed the snuffling dogs under the table scraps. I don't think he fell asleep that night knowing who was related to whom. the days were full of Zoom video calls, everyone carving out their own semi-quiet place to turn off their mics in peace. In the afternoons, we fought over Wi-Fi scrappily, me begging the boys to stop playing Fortnite for 1 second so my audiobook could load, and my sister texting her friends incessantly, until everyone had to turn everything on airplane mode because one of the dads had a very important meeting. We would spill into the yard for Capture the Flag tournaments, or be forced out to weed. That house hosted the Great Minecraft War, the In-Home Chopped competition of 2020, the hide-and-seek snitch incident, the Carol on the Highway incident, the highly contested Settlers of Catan game of 2020, and the spinning hammock game, which resulted in my brother bleeding profusely from the head and us saying our last goodbyes before my mom told us to stop being dramatic. He wasn't even granted a hospital trip. That old house holds more of myself in its cracks and baseboards than any other house besides my own. I was lucky enough to scoot out and back up to Pittsburgh before they started renovating it. I was not trapped into sanding hardwood floors or scraping off popcorn ceilings. The last time I was ever in that house was COVID. It was sold without my consent, and the new owners began to defile it immediately, painting over the buttercup siding in real estate white. They will never know the perfect hide-and-seek spots or the precise angle to hold your phone for it to pick up just a tiny bit more signal. They won't remember the number of squid chips boiled over that stove or how the Great Minecraft Peace Council of 2020 went down. But that's okay. I will. This is Mary Bartels reporting from the Youth Media Center at SLB Radio.
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8: Sentence by Taylor Robinson. I am accused of being self-expressive, as if I can create and destroy my feelings. I cannot. Free speech was given to me at birth, Bertha. But suddenly speech is only free when the message is acceptable. Just my interpretation of the situation. Someday someone will say, stop the lying, stop the fakes. 100 years a slave to what you never said and what you will never say.
9: This is Richard Taylor. I am 19 years old and I go to Winchester Thurston in Pittsburgh, Pennsylvania. Currently, I am standing out in front of the first free public library building in the United States. It was donated by Andrew Carnegie. Yeah, this is where I am. It's on the north side of Pittsburgh, right by the Children's Museum. I'm going to be doing a poem, and the poem I'm going to be doing is called Token Black Boy. Do you mind black jokes? This is what a former friend asked me before starting to make jokes about my race. The mere fact that he had to ask says so much. It tells me that I am his token on the black rides and experiences. He pushes me into different machines, allowed to say the N-word. I'm not racist, wearing dreads, talking black. He shows me off as his black friend. He tosses me around, scuffs me on the ground. He passes over the machines of police brutality, wage gap, systematic oppression, racism. He ignores black systematic oppression, stating black on black crime is the problem. He says, oh no, I'm not a racist. I have a black friend. So, the reason I'm standing out in front of one of the many libraries that are in Pittsburgh is because a lot of times I feel like people don't really understand what is really going on in the world, and something that has always been really ingrained into me is that knowledge is power, and you can always reach that by going to libraries and like looking at books, looking at things that are controversial instead of looking at something that you see every day and something that people already agree with you about. It's really important to me that you look at different viewpoints and you look at controversial views and you form your own opinions instead of just regurgitating what everybody else says. So this is my other poem called Your Government. I wrote this after the Ferguson trial verdict came down and I was just like in my house. And so I was just angry at the time. Your government forgot me. Justice has sight. My black skin is my guilt. My independence has been ripped from me, my freedom enslaved. My virtue is a vice. Country of plenty is starved. Country of liberty is enslaved. My justice has been raped. My liberty has been violated. My community filled with drugs. The Republican God declared war. White Rock poisoned my people. The police beat us. The country ignores us. The American dream is far away. So I'm standing at the Allegheny Center Mall, and the best way that I could describe it is that there are some apartment buildings to my right, there are some fern trees, there's some of these moderately tall buildings, I would say about five stories, give or take, that is like right in front of me. It seems to be mainly just for like office space. I'm just on this grayish, bluish concrete. And there's some more buildings. It seems to be mostly abandoned all in all. Like the mall itself has these wooden pallets on top of it. And it looks like they're probably doing some construction inside of it of some sort. And the reason I picked this spot is because it's really secluded, basically. And there's not a whole lot of green. Over here, you don't hear any birds or anything like that because there really aren't that many trees around. And just like that's how I feel like my friend feels. And you're about to see why in a second. It's a little bit broken here and there. There's some like cracks in the ground, and you've cut yourself. You mangled your skin, scarring it deep with cuts. The lines were like railroad tracks, crisscrossing across the expanse of your skin. You are beautiful. You don't believe me when I say those words. Another track added. You are so smart. Another track added to your skin. I love you so much. You continue to add tracks to your skin like you're counting lies told to you. Your heart schemes to continue falling into an abyss. I don't know how to help. Stay tuned to youthexpress.org for more original writing from Pittsburgh area youth. All youth, all the time. Youth Express. Catch the future.
10: My name is Joy Simpson. I'm 16 years old and I go to the Neighborhood Academy. I was in a cocoon. Now I'm in a butterfly's body. I was once in a girl's locker room, but now I'm in the pool. I have my own personality. I have my own flaws, but I am a better me now. I've made mistakes. I've made bad choices, but Joy's here now. I cry. I laugh. I smile and dance. That's what makes me who I am today, an overcomer in my own way.
11: My name is Theo. I'm in second grade at the Environmental Charter School in Pittsburgh, Pennsylvania. Killing animals makes me concerned about the future of the world, and here's why. Instead of killing animals, I wish people would stop killing animals and not make communities that big. Leave animal habitats alone and find somewhere else to build. What if your home was destroyed and your homes got killed? Would you like that? If you have to make it as little as possible so you don't harm as many animals.
2: Youth Express microphones were rolling as Pittsburgh's Environmental Charter School students read original poetry to their peers on March 20th, 2015. Without further ado, fifth grade poets from ECS.
12: Hi, my name is Kyra, and my poem is about woman equality, and the title of my poem is Two Paths of Equality. In the early 1900s, they finally took women's votes, like men took their paychecks. Women had charged with determination. Militant groups had fought violently as if that was what it was going to take for a woman to survive in America. Same thing bald eagles would do to fight for their territory. They tried to tear us down, but like women before us, refused to go down without a fight. Men think we have the upper hand in life just from looks. We're more than beauty, we're brains. We're more than plastic fake dress-up dolls who wear for your attention and approval. We're smart, and we can make a change in how we want to be treated. I can smell the fire burning in our hearts from rage and how we're not being treated fairly. We might not look strong on the outside, but we're strong on the inside. We have a lion growing in rage and disappointment. We're deserving of our accomplishments. Boom, women marching and protesting passionately and with anger and sadness. Often we're looked up upon as a pawn that you move around a chessboard. We're there when you need help, there on TV when you want to see a catfight, there for explosion. Think again. Opportunities are offered and obligated for you to do until they think that you're not up to the challenge. On my two paths of equality, I would choose to be strong and proud of life's situations.
13: Hi, my name is Kyle. Katya, and I chose to write a poem about homelessness. The title of my poem is called Nothing But Crumbs. I sit silently on the side of the street, no one to help me, nothing except crumbs to eat. My hunger twists and ties into knots, it growls beneath me for food. I hear faint whispers from people walking by, and people's icy cold eyes stare right through me, thinking they know how I got here, but not knowing what I've been through. I was walking down the street hand in hand with my mom to the park nearby. I let go of her hand when bam, the person I loved to the moon and back was gone. Gone forever, gone for my life, gone. The truck hit her like a racket hits a tennis ball and she couldn't be saved. Loud noises and cops scare me, so I ran away. As I think of how I ended up homeless, a salty ocean of tears roll down the shore of my cheeks and I curl up into a ball to cry. Small white flurries blanket my skin, unfortunately not a blanket that I wish to have. I turn into an icicle that will never melt. I am a statue and my lonely life sits right beside me. No one in the world cares about my life on the side of the street with nothing except crumbs to eat.
14: Hello, my name is Jacob and this is Jordan. He's my partner. And this is a two-verse poem, and my side is a snobby American, and I'm judging a Muslim, and he's the Muslim. Okay. I believe you are terrible, just like all Muslims.
15: I'm not the terrible Muslim that I am.
14: That you think I am.
15: I'm not the terrible Muslim that you believe I am.
14: Your religion is one of terror and control.
15: I do not terrorize people. Unlike others in my religion, but you can't look past that, for you think we all have hearts of stone.
14: You are responsible for the innocent people who died in the big bellowing boom of 9/11.
15: Why do you blame me for something I didn't do? But something terrorists did, unlike for I would never commit such a sin.
14: You are as horrible and disgusting as a cockroach, scurrying away and hiding from the destruction and pain that you cause.
15: I'm not evil, just another thing you think all Muslims are, but most of us aren't.
14: All Muslims are terrible.
15: Why do you think I am that, for I don't believe you are, even though your people think we are a disgrace among this world?
14: You caused 9/11, and because of it, innocent people burned in the fire of your evil. I can hear their tireless screams for help even now in my mind.
15: You think I'm responsible for that, but I am not. So why do you keep accusing me for something?

0: thing I feast on is food.
1: You watch us burn for your enjoyment just because we don't believe the same as you.
0: Why would I watch you burn for all? I can't stand watching people suffer in front of me.
1: Every time you walk, the ground shudders at your corruptness.
0: Why would he yell that, for I have never committed a sin as terrible as killing someone?
1: I guess I was wrong. You are not bad, nor are all Muslims evil. Thank you for helping me understand.
0: I am not a terrorist. I am a good person.
1: I am extremely sorry. We are not that different, you and I. You have opened up my eyes and my heart.
0: Finally, you believe me. Thank you.
2: Hi, I'm Julia.
3: I'm Sophie.
2: And our poem's about bullying.
3: Our poem is called Speak Up.
2: Walking. The school opens its doors to me like it's my kingdom.
3: School looms over me like it's my prison.
2: Through the crowd, I spot her by a locker, hiding her face in her hood.
3: My stomach slowly swirled in circles as she came closer.
2: I walk towards the weakest link, a smirk on my face.
3: I try to keep my head down in fear of her calling my name.
2: Hunting my prey, I am in control.
3: Thunder blares inside my chest.
2: I am the lion, tufts of the pack.
3: Tongues of flames dart from my cheeks.
2: I nudge her in the stomach.
3: Tough jab hits me in the gut.
2: She quickly turns and pitter-patters down the hall.
3: Pain courses through my body.
2: I walk away chuckling, knowing she's not going to do anything.
3: I put my head down and wipe a glistening tear from my eye.
2: During lunch, I spot her in the corner of my eye, eating alone.
3: I notice her with her friends, staring in envy of their popularity.
2: As I finish up, feeling strong, I rush over to her.
3: She stands up, a cold chill ran from my head to toe.
2: I flip her plate over and say, "Your hair is naughty like vines in a forest."
3: I stand up and shout, "Hey,
2: what are you going to do about it?"
3: First of all, I don't appreciate what you're doing.
2: Listening to her unexpected voice made goosebumps prickle up my arm.
3: Second of all, bullying isn't getting you anywhere in life.
2: My heart beat in my chest like a stampede trying to get out.
3: I felt pride in myself for what I did.
2: I stomp out of the cafe, angry as a bull.
3: My head held high, I walk out of the lunchroom.
2: As I sat in my seat on the bus, what she said made me feel foolish for my actions.
3: Pride filled inside me, and all fear and hurt washed away as if drowned by happy thoughts. It made me feel great.
2: Horrible.
3: The next day at school, I see her again, thinking, uh-oh.
2: I walk through the big double doors and try to find her.
3: I see her coming quickly towards me, but the familiar smirk wasn't there.
2: I see her across the hall and start running as fast as a cheetah.
3: The words she once spoke were harsh and hurtful, but now they're forgiving.
2: I'm sorry for what I've done. You were right.
3: It's okay. Are we cool now?
2: Yeah.
3: I can't believe I did that.
2: Thank you.
4: Hello. My name is Aiden, and I wrote my poem about Muslims. It is called We Are Equal.
5: Yes, I am a Muslim, indifferent I may be. Yes, some of us wear a hijab, but because of our culture, we can't get a job. People only see evil in me, but there's a different side of me. Insults and rumors about me seep into my head. They hate me because what other people have done. Why does everybody do that? It's not like I'm carrying a gun. It feels like I'm left out of something, like I should be erased from Earth, locked in a shed. But I'm so proud like an eagle. You can push, poke, and provoke me, but I am still a Muslim, as proud as can be. My spirit will still soar higher than a seagull. I am no different than you. I perceive many of the same things. Music still flows through my ears and makes the same rings, but no one is believing me, even if I give them a clue. People's hate surrounds me like a thundercloud. Everywhere I go, the hate seems to follow me. I even hear insults in the cawing of the crows. Hate follows me everywhere, you see. It follows me to the restaurants, where salty fumes fill my nose. But I am still strong, hard as a rock. I am a Muslim, ready to speak up, and I am proud.
6: Hi, my name is Alex, and I wrote a poem about bullying called Trapped. I trudge to school in the drenching rain. I am the main topic in gossip. The bullies smile like they have me in their pocket. The tormentors are wrapped in fame. They punish us all. They trip us so we fall into darkness. They call us names, separating the prey. The bullies hurt like a tiger's blow, their claws streaking across us deeply. They break down our house of friends. They push us.

0: off, so we move slowly each morning just to miss the big yellow bus. We don't want to go where they are, and we don't really dare. 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Cold loneliness. Icy water drizzles on my head, making me feel trapped. The bullies are monsters that feed off sadness. 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There's only one way to fight. Some teachers will help if one says no, don't be discouraged. The darkness seems to seep around me. The rain turns to freezing hail. Thank you.
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2: My name is Corinne, and my poem is called The Light at the End of the Tunnel. I wrote it about bullying. The sound of their silly snickers draw me into a mind of doubtful thoughts. Their words sting me like winter's sharp cold stings skin. I am a mistake. I am different. They look at me like I'm dirt. Of course, that's what I am. I'm a fish out of water, another dark cloud, just blocking the way of the bright sun. I'm just nothing. I feel as if my life is sinking down a vast black abyss. I'm the ugly face that no one wants to see. I'm insistent to rise up, but they push me to the bottom. I'm all tied up, one big knot, never to unravel. Sometimes I imagine what my life will bring. My mind goes blank because, after all, I am just a human being, not a perfect dream. There are people who touch our hearts and people who break them instead, for those people are creeping inside me, fighting about who shall win. We will face many adversities. That's the point of life. We live through happiness, sorrow, anger, shame. It's just the way we are. I will always be different. You will always be different. That's the point. We're all different, but we're all so much the same. Everyone's searching for happiness. That's just the way we are, the way we always will be. If you think that's a problem, look at yourself and see. You are different too, and I'll be different with you. I think I'm fine with just being me. Thank you.
3: Hi. My name is Grace Randall. I wrote a poem about the conflicts in Sudan, mainly in Darfur, and it is entitled Hope. This is slightly abridged since this is like 4 pages. My day, simple, yet important. I help Muma in the fields, picking, plucking, planting, an endless task. My sister's back from fetching water. Now we eat. Saida, lady. That's her name. When she was born, she did not scream or wail. Quiet as a field mouse, like a little lady, she did come. Saida. She goes out again. We tend to the animals, bleeding sheep, squawking chickens, and a large goat. The day ends when Saida's home, home again. We eat, then sleep, then start over. The next day, all changed. That day, I awoke to roaring fires. It is late. Muma, Saida, my insides twist and turn, making an endless knot. I throw on clothes and run outside. Flames engulf the village. Men with guns are shooting. Are my eyes deceived? I feel the heat of fire licking at my legs. My eyes do not lie. The Janjaweed are here! I remember Muma's voice speaking softly to Saida. War is coming. War is here. All I hear is shouting, pops, bangs, screams, Muma! A hand on my shoulder. No time, child. Run! I flee. I run until my feet cannot carry me. There are others around me, but I am soon left behind. We all know where we are going, but not how to get there. A place where we are safe from strife, where all are united. I will get there! I will get there! Days and days pass by. I almost starve, eating small plants that only keep me alive to endure more torture. I am alone, helpless and alone. Who shall guide me if I cannot guide myself? I lay upon the hard, cracked earth, exhausted, hungry, thirsty, and alone. Is this how I will die? A shadow passes over me. Is it Allah come to carry me away? Thank you.
1: Thank you.
4: Hi, my name is Dev. I chose to write my poem about race, and it's called We Walk for Freedom. Their words strike me like bullets, tearing through my skin. To them, we are not equal. To them, I am less. To them, I am nothing. They think we're all criminals. They stop and pat us down. They arrest us for no reason. They shoot us like dogs. I'm tired of how they treat me, like an animal, not a man. I'm sick of feeling worthless. I'm ready to make a change. I've had enough. I march with a crowd of people. We want freedom. We want to vote. We want to be treated as equals. We're at the police station. We're kneeling on the ground, our hands behind our heads. We feel the blood pumping through our bodies. Sweat runs down our faces. Our hands are shaking. Our knees are weak. We are tired and exhausted, but we won't stop. We are determined to make a change. We are strong, strong as steel, and stronger than them. We built this country's roads, buildings, and farms. We are as brave as lions. We walk for freedom. Thank you.
5: Thank you. Oh,
6: my name is Jack, and I wrote a song about how everybody wants to be popular when it will never affect their life and what they do. It's called Popular.

0: 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Thank you.
1: I wrote a poem about homelessness, and it's called If They Don't Help. I sit on the sidewalk, waiting and waiting, watching the shoes pass by. I'm homeless, I'm hungry, but no one shows care. I see eyes stare down at me, like I were a caged animal in the zoo. I feel the cold snow flurries covering me like the blanket I don't have. Exposed, there is no roof over my head. I look down at my furry companion. He is shaking, shivering, shrouded by hunger. I pick him up and zip him in my coat, just to keep him warm. Someone gives me food. I have a bite. The warm taste brings me home. I give the rest to my dog. Room clack-a-clack, the cars drive past. I wish I could be part of their society. I am hopeless, lonely, and destroyed. Still, no one shows care. I have a dream that I wish will come true. I'll have a family home, and I will not be poor. I'm filled with hope and my dream to come true. If they don't help me, will you?
2: My name is Sophie, and I wrote my poem about bullying, and it's called Piece of Paper. They watch my every move like a hawk, staring, watching, as if they were unsure of me. They prowl purposefully like predators hunting me down. They rip me to shreds with words. I am silent. I am still. The wilting trees blow in the wind, and the gray clouds cover my undying shame. Guilt hits me like a shotgun penetrating my heart. Shame fills me like a rain cloud fills with water. Thinking with no thought, hoping with no hope, wishing with no wish, dreaming with no dream. The things they say are what I've come to believe. My eyes sting. They sting with salty tears. I hear them point out flaws, my flaws. Every day, my heart sinks a little deeper, drowning in their words, sinking to my stomach, my queasy stomach. My walk to school turns my insides to a butterfly garden. Each step I take, my legs shake, my heart shrinks, my hope dissolves, my courage is lost, my self-esteem disappears. Their glares hover over me, their cold voices pound in my head, telling me I'm different, that I'm not one of them. And I'm not. I'm not one of you. I'm me. Smart, beautiful, creative, funny, amazing me. We are all like pieces of paper. Once we are torn, we can never be perfect again. I won't be perfect, you won't be perfect, we were never perfect. We are that piece of paper, but we can fold ourselves like origami into something more beautiful and better than before. Hope is on its way.
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4: My name is Vinny, and I wrote my poem about bullying, and it's called Different. Okay. We feel alone in the days and nights, words stinging us like arrows. The pointed tip of the arrow cuts through our skin. It stays under the surface. Drowning in a puddle of words, we are caged like half-dead dogs. Lose the glasses, four eyes, another arrow for the victims. Walking down the streets, we are divided. We appear to be different. Appearances don't tell the story, though. Get some friends. Oh, wait, you can't. By now, the arrows have nearly killed us. Why can't we just be friends? We are different, but on the inside, we were made the same. Ha ha, you throw like a girl. Insults intended for boys hurt girls more. More pain for the targets. We all have something we think we need to change, but we are perfect the way we are. The bully has something they need to worry about besides us. Thousands of lives gone to racism and misunderstanding. A small percentage of Muslims are terrorists, but the majority are just going about their day. Any one of you that has a problem with a person because of color, religion, gender, or association is the problem. They are people too. We think we have to change for society to like us. Why do I have to change when society is the problem? We try and try to be perfect, but it's normal to be you, not someone else. Accept your differences and own your beliefs, your skin, your gender, and your association.
5: Hi, my name is Sophia, and I wrote a chain poem. It's called Animal Cruelty. Animals are important to the people. People use them in despicable ways, ways that can injure and kill, kill and change lives. Lives change for worse, worse living days. Days feel like years, years very slow. Slow as a sloth. Sloth life would be better, better than this. This isn't fair, fair as my situation. Situation of being killed, killed by vitamins, vitamins being tested on us who need help, help from someone who supports animals, animals' freedom, freedom from testing and being used in the factory farms of death that's from their heart of stone that's cruel as in gestation crates that pigs are kept until hit over the head with a rod and killed. The bang. Bang is the sound of death for the animals. Animals of the farm. Farm animals treated terribly. Terribly as a dangerous criminal. Criminals that are dangerous are terrible people. People unlike the poor animals. Animals are fed hormones to make them grow faster. Faster so they can sell them quicker. Quicker so they can make money without waiting. Waiting for animals to live their lives. Lives lived happily by the animals. Animals are forced to live in harsh weather, along with the smell of cow manure floating through the air. Air of the cows battling starvation and dehydration. Dehydration hitting their throats. Throats screaming from thirst. Thirst for a better life. Life of love, kindness, and generosity. Generosity and a life full of joy. Joy in good times. Times of fun. Fun unlike what they have at the farm. Farm of death. Death and depression. Depression and killing. Killing the chickens. Chickens being grown big, big eggs being laid and sold. Sold like the dead body of the producer of the eggs. Eggs and money for people. People who think that this is okay to kill and torture. Torture and kill. Kill like nothing. Nothing is what their lives are worth to people. People who never stop and think. Think about what the animals are thinking. Thinking about the feeling of pain inflicted along with the animals' screams of pain and discomfort. Discomfort from crates they can't move in. And until death. Death like the horridness of this terrible farm. Farm of death. Death like dog fights. Fights where dogs are killed. Killed with the taste of blood and pain in their mouths. Mouths agape from snarling, growling, whimpering sounds being made. Made by the dogs full of fear and pain. Pain they aren't loved by any human. Human association is usually cruel. Cruel like the lives of the chickens, cows, and pigs. Pigs and test animals. Animals that need to be treated better. Better than this. This needs to change. Change right now. Thank you.
6: My name's Spencer, and I wrote a sonnet about fossil fuels. It's actually two sonnets, and it's told from the perspective of a townsperson. The smog outside brings a tear to my eye to watch my town be contaminated. I will never forget how I can try. I feel my town fall deteriorated. The black canvas of smog consumes the day. The sky rains black soot, dark day, silent night. The cruel trick, it's the only way to pay. Darkness consumes us, that's my plight. Alternative fuels are the grace and savior. I see detect the alternative fuel. Those would be an act of great behavior. Those pieces of coal are treated like jewels. I wish to hear a local turbine. I wish to see my town happy and fine. And now this is told from the perspective of a plant manager. I watch my workers work all day and night. I watch my smog pollute the once bright sky. I watch as my dead, stagnant smog takes flight. I watch as my workers break down and cry. I watch as town citizens start to flee. I watch as my evil tyranny reigns. I watch as alternative fuel ruins me. I watch as dark soot starts to rain. I watch people from my town start to rally. I watch the smog destroy the emotions. I watched the numbers of protesters tally. I watched my town fall, contamination. I watched as I become overrated. I watched people infuriated. Well, I watched people infuriated.
7: My name is Ava, and I wrote a poem about bullying. It's called It's Me. Why am I the one you taunt, the one you break down for being different? We're all humans, blood, sweat, tears. So what's so different? We're all as strong as dragons that crystallize. So what's so different? Fat, stupid, freak, the names ring in my ears. Gray clouds fill my eyes, ready to rain at any moment. Drip, drip, drip. It starts to pour. I feel the big, fat raindrops as they zoom by. But every flame will go out, every eyelid will close, and this isn't the life we wanted. So what's so different? When the words of others knock us down, it's like a big punch in the stomach. You're stupid. Boom. Bruises my self-esteem. Fat, ugly, boom, boom, reminds me I'm alone. So what's so different? People make me feel as empty as a plastic bag. The words slap me and knock me down. I hear my heartbeat ringing in my ears. I see the terror in the giant's eyes. Why am I doing this? This isn't me. But still, they do it. Every day is like a broken record. I become a crumpled piece of paper. Every day I become more destroyed. And soon I'm going to rip. They say I'm stupid, but I know I'm smart. They say I'm fat, but I know I'm perfect. They say I'm ugly, but I know I'm pretty in my own way. The world would be so boring, all the same blank piece of paper. Actually, I like being different. It's me.
8: My name is Sam, and I wrote a poem about homelessness. It's called Look at Me. I am tired, starving, and cold, but still, I stay bold. I know being hungry will not kill me, but instead my depleting self-esteem. Still very hard, because you look at people in the face, but when they look back, they think I am a disgrace, as if I am fake, as if I am a mistake in their almost perfect life. They think they go through more pain and strife when I starve in the street, and I beg for money on hands and feet. Why me? Why can't they see that I am myself, and that is the best me I can be? Zoom, wish, flash. I hear the cars whiz past, shooting out smoke, the color black. And I think of a better life with a warm home and a family, but instead I'm alone. I see this one man every day, and I ask him to spare some change, but he never answers, just walks on. I don't matter to him, I am long gone. I'm here, I'm alive, just like you. Will giving me food really waste your time? Why can't they just look through my dirty face and the way that I'm dressed and see that I'm blessed? They won't even acknowledge me, as if I'm on the way, cloaked in loneliness, I live day to day. I'm just a nobody, a dirty rock on the road, looking for empathy before I implode. Thank you.
9: Hi, my name is Kaylee, and I choose to write a poem about bullying. The name of my poem is Taunt Me. Their words hit my heart like a bow and arrow. Why would they say I was ugly? I know I'm as pretty as an orchid. I still wonder if I'm truly ugly. But something in what everyone else thinks about me just kills me nonstop, like a flowing river. I see my friends watch as they taunt me in every single way they can. The name calling hits my ear like a torpedo, and it doesn't make it better when everyone joins in. The pink, purple, and white girls who taunt me. My teachers don't care, my friends don't care, and my mom, sister, and brother don't know. No one will ever care about me. What they say makes me feel isolated and unsafe inside. Taunt me. You can stop bullying.
10: Hi, my name is Conrad Holland, and I wrote a poem about bullying. It's called Bully. I survey him every day at school. He watches me every day at school. My words feel like a hammer hitting a nail. I shrink into a ball like a pillbug in fear as he encroaches me with his monstrous stare. I say he's stupid, he tears me down. I say he's dumb, down I fall. He's about the size of a tiny crumb. As his words attack, man, do I want to punch back. The crowd cackles as I carry out my tackle. The blood pulses through my veins to my brain. I feel like a king on his cold gold throne. Serious pain, laughing again. I feel the sting as the whip of his words lash across my body as if I were a king's slave. I wonder if I ever could use his power to be caring. Does he have a spark of kindness in him? I was gonna play basketball that day instead of knocking down his tray. I think I'll finally have a good day.
3: The poems you just heard were written and interpreted by fifth grade students at Pittsburgh's Environmental Charter School and recorded by Youth Express on March 20th, 2015.
11: This is Carrie Menino, age 17, of Winchester Thurston High School. The name of this poem is Summer of My Childhood. I'm standing in front of the Children's Museum on the north side of Pittsburgh. I picked this spot because this poem has a lot to do with growing up and what it means to not be a child anymore and wanting to still be a child. So I wanted to have some background noise of children laughing and playing and going somewhere to learn. Summer of my childhood. It was a cool day in summer, and I was fixing the gears on my bike when out of nowhere, Jonathan Riker walked up and stuck my hair with chewing gum. Well, I got pretty mad, and it was almost like steam was coming out of the fresh new gears in my head, and I decided his face needed fixing. And in that afternoon in my last childhood summer, I socked that boy and went to buy some peanut butter to deal with the chewing gum, and it smelled for days, but it didn't matter because I didn't go nowhere. Then it was two more summers, months after I decided my picture needed fixing, and my eyes were raccoon and my skirts were short, and I'd never in a million years touch a gear on a bike or any other dirty thing, and I went through chewing gum lickety-split because it seemed so cool in those days. And I was walking, and suddenly I saw Jonathan Riker going nowhere fast. We looked at each other. I saw his face definitely had gotten its fixing, though it wasn't from me. It was from growing and all the past days. His pant leg was stuck in his bike gear, and he was pulling it loose as I smacked my chewing gum. And then it was free, and he stood, and we looked nowhere, except each other for a while, until he silently rode off and left me in the empty of that summer. I threw away all my chewing gum. I unfixed my face and made it ugly and bare again, and wished to take back all the days and find that summer, turn back the gears of myself and find the anywhere I'd gone if I hadn't gone nowhere. I pushed my way, unlatching the gears of the door, and ran into the past day dusk because I realized I needed fixing, not my face but myself, that the girl I lost in that summer of the chewing gum was me, and I knew down deep that she had gone nowhere, not really, just playing hide and seek again, kicking the pedals on her bike and always getting stuck in the gears.
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13: If you're just joining us, this is Zoe with Youth Express, live at the Kelly Shrehorn Theater for Pittsburgh Youth Vision, a citywide town hall and showcase with youth perspectives about the future of our region with policymakers and organizers.
14: So without further ado, I want to bring somebody very special to the stage to say some words, actually some very special people. Let's bring to the stage Julie Malice from Bike Pittsburgh, Justin McCaskill from Assemble, and Jess Gold from Assemble.
15: Thank you, live from the city. Hello, everybody. We just want to say a few words today. Thank you so much for taking the time to show up, to say what you want to say, to express yourself creatively, and to hear from other youth. We think it's really important that youth have a platform to share their voices and to make sure that people in positions of authority can hear what they have to say. So this is what this event is about, and we can't thank you enough for being present today. I think Jess has a few words too.
16: Yeah, thank you all so much for being here today, especially the young people who are here to share the wonderful creative work you've been doing and your voices, and folks who are here who are in positions of power, who are adults doing organizing work, working in the arts. I hope that you take to heart some of the things that our young people here today are saying, and make sure that you're connecting with them so that their voices can be a part of everything that we're doing in the city.
17: And just to reiterate, I'm just glad everyone was here. It's a great turnout. I'm happy that everyone could make it and get their voices heard. This was a long trip and road, but I'm glad we're here, and I hope you guys enjoy the youth and what they can express. So. Thank you.
14: Here to present a City Council proclamation for PGH Youth Vision, make some noise for Councilman Dan Gilman and Councilwoman Deb Gross.
18: Thank you. It is great to be here with you guys today. I was just joking, they were talking about the adults who are in positions of power who can make decisions. And I said to Deb, they're talking about you. I don't think of myself as an adult yet, so I look to Deb for the adult leadership on council. You know, every time you get on Facebook or Twitter, anytime you turn on the news, there's another ranking. Pittsburgh's the number one foodie city. Pittsburgh's the number one most livable city. Pittsburgh has the worst drivers. That was the one yesterday. Can't argue with that one either. But every day there's something else about how what a great city it's. And people always ask us why. You know, what was your secret? What happened? And the answer, honestly, and I'm not just saying this, it's you. It's not about any one individual. It's not about any one movement. It was about partnerships. It was about hospitals and universities and nonprofits and chefs and neighborhood gardeners and entrepreneurs. And it's about you. It's about young people who are pushing ideas. And it was about the young people 10 years ago when the city was a much older city and a city that wasn't experiencing economic growth, pushing leadership to do things different, saying, listen to me, I've lived somewhere else. I have a friend who has an idea. Hear my voice speak up. That's what made Pittsburgh so great. And so the work that you guys have done, and I am excited to hear many of the ideas and see what we can implement in Pittsburgh, is gonna be part of the transformation. When someone else is sitting here in 5 years, it's gonna be ideas that you pushed through this program that changed Pittsburgh. And that's what's so great about this city. I've had chances to go work in other cities, and why I've always stayed in Pittsburgh, other than just pure love of this city, is because Pittsburgh is either America's biggest small town or smallest big city. You're in an urban core with great opportunities in arts and culture and sports teams and universities and all of those things, but at the same time, it's like you're in a small town in New Hampshire. You're in a small pond where you can actually get things done, where your voice can be heard, where you can be on a nonprofit board in your 20s when someone like Scott Bricker can start a nonprofit in their 20s and have such a profound impact in this city. And that's the partnerships we work on today, working with Assemble and Kelly Strayhorn and Bike Pittsburgh and Sprout and City Council and the mayor and county exec and on, that's where the success comes from. So before I read the proclamation, which I won't read all of, it's a lot of boring whereas clauses, but I want to hit some highlights. I want to introduce one of our great partners, who we don't do any of the work without, and is here to listen as well, and that's our great mayor, Bill Peduto.
19: Hey guys. First off, thank you for caring about your city. There's a lot of different things that you could be doing right now. Having your voice heard and being a part of the solutions is a big part. God, how many years ago? 20 years ago when we first met? We were younger.
20: Crazy projects.
19: Yeah, we were younger. We did have some crazy projects. But this city was a lot different. And during the early 90s, it was people like Deb Gross, Pat Clark, Kahari Mosley, Justin Strong, Kathy Lewis. And we knew we wanted to stay here. There wasn't a much of an opportunity for us. So we created our own things. And we started to get to know each other and get to work together. And we found that you could do things. You could make a positive impact. You could get involved. And that was well before any of us ran for office. In the past 10 years, working with Councilman Gilman as chief of staff in my office, seeing the city change, and then starting to see his generation not leave, but stay. And other people move here. and understanding now they've got the foothold of being able to make that change. It's going to happen real quick. It's going to go from ideas to when you're actually implementing them. In being together, in working with groups like Sprout, like Assemble, like Bike Pittsburgh, with artists who gather right here at the Kelly Strayhorn, will help you to get what your vision is, what your ideas are, and actually see them become part of it. It's an exciting time to be in this city. Cities are going through changes all over the world. But in Pittsburgh, we're small enough that when we implement change, it can make a difference. And we're big enough that the country and the world will take notice. So it's an honor to be here with you today. And I know Councilman has a proc, and I promised I wouldn't go too long. So I'll hand the mic back over. Thanks, guys.
18: Thank you, Mayor. And this was adopted by City Council this week, approved by all members. Whereas the PGH Youth Vision Campaign enables young Pittsburghers to share their vision for the future of our city, region, state, and country through the use of creative media. And whereas for several months during after-school time, students and youth-serving organizations completed written, visual, and performing arts projects addressing issues ranging from racial justice, immigration and refugee policy, to LGBTQIA+ justice and homelessness, policing and transportation, all to create a more welcoming, more equitable, and safer Pittsburgh. And whereas organized by Bike Pittsburgh, Assemble, and numerous youth-serving organizations, the program was funded through Sprout Fund's 100 Days of Us, an initiative to empower people to act locally during the first 100 days of the new presidential administration. Now, therefore, be it resolved that the Council of the City of Pittsburgh does hereby recognize Bike Pittsburgh, Assemble, Sprout Fund, and all of the youth-serving organizations and students who participated in the PGH Youth Vision Campaign for their efforts to boost civic engagement among Pittsburgh's youth. And be it further resolved that the Council of the City of Pittsburgh does hereby declare today, April 27th, 2017, to be PGH Youth Vision Day in the City of Pittsburgh. Congratulations and thank you, guys.
20: All right, make some noise for that. City Council Proclamation. Awesome. Thank you to the councilman, councilwoman. Thank you to the mayor as well for coming through to do that. So who's ready for YMCA Lighthouse? Make some noise. Some quick information about YMCA Lighthouse. They are based out of the YMCA in Homewood, Brushton. They're an arts and media program focused on art education for the ages of people 13 to 22. So with that being said, I want to bring to the stage now Controlled Chaos. Make some noise.
21: Hey everybody.
22: Y'all? What y'all doing quiet for? Make some noise.
21: Yeah, make some noise.
22: Yeah, come on. Yeah.
21: I know families out there. Come on. Make some noise for us.
22: Huh. Y'all ain't ready. Y'all ain't ready.
23: This is a message.
22: Who?
23: Any time wasters.
22: All of y'all.
23: Any procrastinators.
22: Every single
23: anybody
22: one.
23: Anybody not making moves.
22: Anyone.
23: Evacuate the premises.
22: Tell them.
23: I repeat. Evacuate the premises. This is your final

0: Yeah, make some noise, make some noise. Awesome, yeah. So the next person we want to bring to the stage, please welcome Jordan Dixon.
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3: All right, so are we everybody good to get started? We all good? All right, so I think the first thing we're going to do is just go down the line and have you all introduce yourselves. And I'm sorry, Rashada, you could go ahead with that. You had the first question, I'm sorry.
4: All right, you will start off with your name, your grade in school, the organization you're with, the topic you're interested in, and your pronouns.
5: Hello, my name is Alex Williams, and
4: okay. All right. Your name, your grade in school.
5: Okay, I'm in college. I go to CCAC, Allegheny Campus, and I'm from Hazelwood Youth Justice Program. I'm the youth leader there.
4: And the topic you're interested in.
5: And I am interested in justice in all forms with people and with animals and nature.
6: Yeah! Hello, I'm Mara Revlon. I graduated Woodland Hills High School like 3 years ago. I work for a few organizations here in Pittsburgh, Project Silk, Rise Up Pittsburgh, and also Unity Performance Company. A lot of the performers that perform tonight, I'm gonna be searching for y'all because I want y'all on my team. And the topic that I'm most interested in today would be, I guess, STD HIV prevention in the LGBT Black community.
7: How y'all doing? My name is Ahmed Takumba Turner. I go by Takumba. I'm 22. I'm a recent graduate of Manchester Bitwell Training Center for Horticulture. I'm a project coordinator for GTEC and a program manager for Hazelwood Youth Justice Program. My main interest is community development and more specifically like youth entrepreneurship and how we could turn these young talented people into, you know, young moguls and business people. So
8: I'm Trayvon Swan, I'm 17, I go to Obama. I'm here from the Urban League and my main topic will probably have to say this, equal rights for everybody. Yeah.
9: Hello, I'm Veronica, and I'm in the 10th grade at the Barack Obama Academy, and I'm interested in getting more African-American youth into arts and creativity and technology.
10: My name is Alexis, I'm grade 11, Westinghouse Bulldogs, and my pronoun is her, she. I'm from Let's Get Free, and I'm just for equal justice for all races.
11: Hi, my name is Oliver. I use they, them, and he, him pronouns. I'm a senior at Pittsburgh Kappa. I'm here with the Carnegie Library GSA. I'm the class president at Kappa, and I co-lead the Gender and Sexuality Student Union there. And I have to agree, I'm interested in a lot of topics, including transgender rights, women's rights, sex education, many, many topics.
12: Okay. Hi, I'm Abrea Rosalie. I'm Abrea Rosalie. I'm 18. I'm a senior at Hill House Passport Academy Charter School. I'm with Sister Sweet Youth Project. and I'm my main topics that I'm interested in is racial equity, but more so reproductive justice. Yes. So, yeah.
13: My name is Cornell Collins. I'm I'm 15 years old. I'm in the ninth grade. I go to Alderdice High School. I am part of the Scholar Project, which is run by the Homewood Children's Village. And the topic that I'm gonna be talking about is how lead is in the soil of my neighborhood, well, basically Pittsburgh.
0: How y'all doing? My name is Taekwon Williams. I am a junior. I'm a junior at Obama, 17. I'm interested in topics about bringing the youth up, surpassing where we are today. I want our future generations to be more involved in more activities, getting engaged into things other than the streets and stuff like that.
3: Well, I'm one of the moderators of the panel. My name is Tressa Murphy Green. I currently am a public ally serving, yes, for public allies, serving, and I got public allies in the room. I see y'all, yes, holding it down. And I work for Youth Places, yes, up there, right? I'm a former organizer for SYP, which is also a part of New Voices, and it's funny that they're sitting together. And I'm also a co-founder of Black Film Excellence Co. We're a collective of black films. We organize and we consult. Rashad?
4: My name is Rashad. Y'all can hear me, right? We're good? All right. My name is Rashad. I graduated, 26 years old. Organizations that I'm with is New Voices Pittsburgh. There's a lot. But today I'm here with. Don't look at me like that. Today I'm here with Action Housing, My Place Program, and Make Shop. What topics I'm interested in today is trans rights, and my pronouns is he, him, his.
3: I definitely forgot those ones. So my pronouns are she, her, and hers. The topics I'm interested in, I'm here for the black films, you know, and I'm here for equitability. I can't even talk right now. All across the board, it needs to be equitable and intersectional. I went to Obama, so shout out to Obama. Shout out to y'all, Eagles. All right, so I,
14: dragons aren't real. I'm just saying.
3: No.
14: Dragons aren't real. I'm just saying. Mm-mm.
3: But okay, so we just gonna keep it moving. We gonna keep it cute. So earlier in the program, the beginning of the program, they were given a proclamation from the mayor. And one of the things that they commented on was, you know, Pittsburgh being the most livable city and how we have all these number one charts, you know, and how it's so great that there's all these people coming into our city and, you know, getting into our urban neighborhoods. I just wanted to open it up for the panel to kind of respond to what they feel like they've seen up here with Mayor Bill Beduto, and anything that they would like to respond to. So the floor is y'all's on that one.
10: Well, I disagree with our mayor because the people that come into Pittsburgh, they take our jobs, they take over with our schools, our learning, and to me, everything he was just saying was in his point of man, but he's not seeing it from a citizen that's from Pittsburgh, that's growing up, and that's coming from these different communities, and to me, that's not right because, okay, you've been creating something for over 10 to 20 years, but you're not really taking the time to look in all these different neighborhoods and why is everything so separated and why is this school so better from that school or why is that neighborhood more upcoming to the next neighborhood? But he's just looking at it from, I really don't have to explain, like he's just looking at it as how he wanna see it, but he's not looking at it from a different race, like how it really is in these neighborhoods or what's really going on.
15: Right.
3: Ray's about to come through with the Draco, y'all.
12: One question. I would like to answer the question with a question, but then I'm going to follow up with like a response. Most livable for whom? Because us, we that have grown up in the projects and grown up in these schools, we know that Pittsburgh has not been the easiest place to live in. There's a black youth that dies every week in the city, probably two, maybe three. So I just want to ask, Mayor Perduto, if he's still in the crowd, livable for whom? Who? Like, that's all.
15: Of course he's gone. Of course.
3: I would also like to put out there that I don't think a lot of people know that Pittsburgh has one of, if not the lowest life expectancy rates for black women in the country. Our life expectancy rate for women, black films in Pittsburgh is comparable to women who live in Honduras, quote unquote, third, like, you know, developing countries. And that's something that Bill Perduto has never really addressed or, you know, talked about, but yet and still we are still the most livable city. But as Aubrey said, livable for whom? Is there anybody else that want to say wants to respond or?
7: I feel like it was very much well covered. I mean, it's election season though, so I mean that's the reality of the situation. So if y'all know politics, he was supposed to do that and say that, and I mean it's on us to change that narrative.
4: All right, what do you think about the gentrification of quote-unquote black neighborhoods?
5: Oh, I got that one. Okay, it's Alex again, and I live in the Hill District, and right now there's a lot of renovation going on up there. I don't know if any of y'all know about the Hill District, but the areas that were taken down were G Block, West Side, all of those places that I grew up at are changing now. They are changed. They tore all the projects down in the livable public housing, and then they put up new houses that were supposed to be affordable housing, but again,

0: they want to make the changes that need to be made. When I grew up, there were 2 computers in my whole school. And books were being broken. They were all falling apart. But now they are putting all these funds into these schools because they're rebuilding and they're trying to bring other people in there. And I feel like it should be addressed because they want it to seem as if it's for us and it's for our people. But when you start to look around, when you start to look around, it's not us who it's really for.
1: Thank you.
2: No, I do not.
3: So you repeat the question real quick. What did I think about gentrification?
0: Gentrification.
3: Just generally?
0: In your neighborhood.
2: Your neighborhood.
4: Well, a lot of the work I do at GTEC actually addresses this issue in a sense of vacant land. And just to provide some context, a lot of this, in a sense, is due to deindustrialization. A lot of black folks that came up here from the South looking for industrial jobs, like in particular a city like this, once that stopped, you had people leave the area. And as a result of people leaving the area, you have more houses that are unattended and structures that go dilapidated. Now, what also happened was the sense of community began to kind of fall apart. So you may hear people that talk about Bedford Dwellings being a place where you can leave your door unlocked. You wouldn't really think of it being that type of place now. So I think there's always that pointing out to what's happening to us, but then what are we doing to contribute to it and help perpetuate it? So I mean, like the other day, I live on the west side of Sheridan. So like, there's a lot of kids that live around there. Like, you know, 9 to 15 young brothers. So it's like, yo, there's all this garbage around. Why don't you just clean it up? And I mean, granted, you're like, oh, yeah, bet. But you break off that dollar, see how much they clean up. Like, literally, I paid 7 kids $20 and they cleaned up the whole block, filled a garbage bag up. So I'm saying, like, we kind of got this messiah complex. We waiting for somebody to come do it. Like, and it's just, you know what I mean, what can you do in your immediate reach and your realm of influence to kind of be that sport? You know what I'm saying? So, I mean, I kind of got off the topic of gentrification, but I feel like it's relevant in the sense that it's such a broad, ambiguous kind of term where there's not even one set definition for it. So it's just like, what can you do within your block, which your neighborhood, your friends? You know what I'm saying? So that's what I think.
5: So me and my friend were talking about this topic the other day, and I brought up the point of how, like, we are ripping down people's houses that they saw home and taking away culture. Because people grew up, like, I live in Garfield, so when they tore down, like, the Garfield and then, like, build the Garfield Commons, like, that's not what I'm used to seeing. I don't live in the Garfield Commons, and then I go to school in East Liberty and all, like, the new housing and everything. That's just not what people are used to seeing, and that's just taking away people's culture pretty much.
6: In my neighborhood, I live in Hawkins Village, so I don't know if you've ever been there, but it's back Kennywood, that little bridge. And whenever you ride past it, you can look inside and it's a circle. And police, they ride all through there throughout the day, but I remember in the summer when that little boy got killed 2 rows back from my house in broad daylight, but these police, they want to ride around all day looking for the drug dealers, but I don't even think they look for the little boy. No, I don't think they look for the person who even killed for the little boy. So from my point is, all this police brutality and just police itself, like, how do you feel that night that you just ride around in this little circle, knowing that somebody lost their son, their nephew, their brother, and you didn't do nothing about it? You just let it happen.
7: Okay, gentrification. You know, I don't live, like, in Pittsburgh. If you're talking about jurisdiction, like, I don't really live in Pittsburgh anymore. I live in Keys Rocks. It's 10 minutes outside. But when I did live in Pittsburgh, in Greenway, it was West Side. but when I did live in Greenway, you know, that's pretty much one of the neighborhoods that gentrification hasn't touched yet. And it's pretty much dead now, but like when I go to the east side to go to work or when I go to the Hill District to go to school, I see, you know, just the difference. You know, they have really nice houses and then there's really beat down ones. And the houses that they're putting up and the places that they're putting up, they're pretty and all,

0: but we can't live in them. And when people go and say we should be the change that we want to see, how can we change something and we're not given the correct tools to change it? Like, you're raising a generation who has no tools. The schools that you're giving us to go to, like you're presenting to us to go to, we can't go to because we can't afford them. And then all the good schools, they get all the tools to go and succeed, and then we're left in the dust. So how can you tell us that we need to be the change that we want to see if you don't give us the tools to change? And gentrification, it's pretty and all, you know, it's bringing life back to these communities, quote unquote, but yeah, the life was never gone. I don't like gentrification, and it's displacing a lot of people, and people are dying because of it. People are dying, people are getting sick, people are out on the streets, and then you guys want to talk about homeless people. Like, you're kicking people out of their homes to build up new ones, to make the city look nice. And it all goes back to the statement that I made, livable for whom? You're trying to make the city look pretty to outsiders, but we know what's going on. We know the deal.
1: When we're thinking about things like gentrification and youth, right? And the fact that youth do have power. This is something that I truly, truly, truly believe, that youth have power. I want to know from y'all, how do youth hold power and where do you find power? You know, and like when it comes to things like gentrification, you know, or when it comes to things, DeVos who got in Trump put in office, and Kappa students, like not just Kappa students, it was a bunch of students, but I know mostly it was two students that organized an entire march, you know, around what was happening. So can y'all speak more about that? Can y'all speak about youth power?
2: So I work with the program Hazelwood Youth Justice Program, and we really, there's a lot of development going through that community right now, and through that development, our program was really made, and it was really to show everyone in the community that the youth have power, so that our Hazelwood community didn't get left behind in all the construction, as in the same place what happened in the waterfront. So the community that was already there really got left behind in all the construction. If you go a little bit ways up the streets aren't done, there's potholes, but if you go down to the waterfront, it's really nice, there's lights everywhere, it's a really different situation. So what we did was we got all of our youth to go to these different, to the areas where the developers are gonna have all of them sitting down panels just like us so that they could hear our voices. And we told everyone else in the community, and that we hear the people, we interview everyone in Hazelwood, all the people who live there over 50 years, over 70 years, who really seen the changes. And then we went to these panels with these construction workers and these developers, and we really let them know what the Hazelwood people were saying. So that's how we let them, we show our power, is through our media and our justice with our videos, our pictures, because you can't dispute what you can see.
1: Just to interject really quickly for the rest of the responses, we're going to try and just move our pace up a little bit, because we only have about 10 minutes left for our panel.
3: Probably. So can like two people answer?
1: Okay.
4: I'll be the second person, I guess. I work for Project Silk. When we first began Project Silk, it was a youth-based thing. We came up with the ideas. We came up with the fact that we wanted it to be downtown on Penn Avenue. We wanted it to look like this. We wanted it to look like that. After we got our space together, we then formed a youth advisory board, you know, and you go have meetings, and then we tell these adults what we want, what we need, and how we need to get it. From that point, we have the power. They have to supply it, and that's how I feel like youth have power.
3: What problems do the youth face in the LGBT community?
5: peeing.
6: I think like this kind of goes along with like youth power and things like that, but at my school, it was a very long struggle just to get bathrooms for people to pee in. I know, like, personally, I was, like, taken out of bathrooms and, like, security guards came after me and things like that just for wanting to go to the bathroom, things like that, and it's really goofy. I think it's goofy that a lot of times we have to get this, like, a lot of LGBT people, genderqueer people, trans people have to get bathrooms, like, separate bathrooms in different places and inconvenient places where it's, like, if people are uncomfortable with trans people peeing, then can we have special bathrooms for them to go to? And, like, they have to make the weird trek, like, across the school or across the building, wherever they are, things like that. Thoughts?
1: All right, so what does youth-led programming mean to you? Does it exist? If so, where? And if not, how do we create space for it? And let me be clear, by youth-led, I mean, like, there's a lot of people, we're here with a lot of organizations, it's very easy to throw the label youth-led on what, on your grant, you know, or whatever. It's very, very easy to say, oh, this is youth-led. But it be something from the mind and conspiracy of an entire adult and not necessarily, you know, embody that. So I would love to hear y'all responses on that.
0: Can I go? Okay. First of all, shout out to Sister Speak Youth Project. Because when I hear the words like youth-led, that's what Sister Speak Youth Project really embodies to me. We take charge on what we want to do, and it's difficult. Like, from my perspective, from being a youth organizer for 5 months now, it's hard when people give you that platform to take charge because you're used to adults, you know, dragging you around and using you for publicity. But when you finally have that much power and say in what you want to do, it means a lot. So I would just like to say Sister Speak Youth Project is really youth-led. They mean what they say.
3: What's your experience commuting to school and work, and how can we improve that? What's your experience commuting to school or work, and how can we improve that?
7: I catch the trip.
8: All right.
6: The buses are slow. And they take forever to get anywhere. Don't understand. And they're expensive. We have one of the highest fares in the country. I don't know why it's so expensive.
0: And I just have problems with how they want to, you know, modernize, you know, and take the fare away. But what is that doing for people? Some people can't get to the Port Authority stations to get Connect cards. Like, why would you take the fare away? What you doing?
6: And the bus stops aren't convenient a lot of times, depending on the neighborhood you're in. Like you go to Oakland and there's a million buses, but you go to some like neighborhoods a little farther from downtown and there's like nothing.
0: McKees Rocks, for example, my buses run so stupid. Like, I'm done. I'm getting a car.
9: And another thing, them bus drivers. They don't get me started. They're mean. Like, I remember I was waiting for the 75 after school the other day. And the bus came, you know, you're supposed to wave your hand and stuff like that. So he came, I said, look me in my eyes, and just kept going. I'm like,
0: for real?
9: I'm like,
6: and adults are mean to students on buses.
9: I guess I'll just wait for the next one, I guess. I mean, he got that one.
1: All right, so how can students across all identities create more solidarity, especially when we're in a time where so many things are happening? Specifically, I'm speaking of what's going on at Woodland Hills now, which is ridiculous, with the security guard basically attacking a student. And the fact that this this is not new, you know? And I also want to bring up the fact that, you know, last year there was an entire situation downtown with Somali students who were being beaten by, like, the police. It was Port Authority police, and they literally chased these kids, like, all throughout downtown, and was mad because one pressed the stop button on, like, the escalator. Like, that's what initiated the entire thing. So my question, and also too, because I think that Black and POC solidarity is real, and because there's a lot of people of color moving into this city, we need solidarity. So how does that happen across the board?
2: I think that I think that being in places like this and really collaborating together and coming with something solid and then bringing it to someone who has power of official, or, you know, Bill Peluto was just here telling him, well, this, you're here for us. This is what we want. This is what we feel like needs to be changed in these communities, and all of our organizations are behind it, and you won't have our vote if you don't really make these changes. If you don't address these problems, then you won't have our vote or the people who are behind us. And we all need to come together and say that if they don't do these changes, we really hold each other accountable on those things.
5: To your point, how can Black and POC achieve solidarity? Was that the question? I think first and foremost, you gotta take notice of how certain groups are scapegoated to kind of create these false dichotomies where people can't communicate or feel like they're the enemy. Then two, like, recognize that what the interests are, the common interests, I think those are two things that could help in that. But usually consensus building is very tough when you're dealing with people with various interests and language barriers and cultural norms. You know, it's like a lot of contextual understanding that needs to take place before you can have a real productive conversation and move beyond idealism, in my opinion. So,
0: make your work intersectional, period. Make it intersectional. And if you don't know what intersectional means, it means that every social problem is connected in some way. You can't talk about race without talking about gender. You can't talk about gender without talking about class, and so on and so forth. And if you are in a social position where you get more benefits, listen to the people that are beneath you and join with them. Because if you're privileged, you do hold more power. And privilege is multifaceted. So, yeah, make your work intersectional.
1: All right, speaking of privilege, can we talk a little bit about school privilege and the different privileges that certain schools experience versus other schools? I'll use an example. I went to Obama, and I do believe that Obama, if you go to Obama, you hold privilege. I think that that's a real thing when it comes to, and before an event like this, when it came to certain things, certain field trips, certain opportunities, those things were specifically given to Obama students because you were from Obama. It's the same thing with Kappa. Certain things are given to Kappa students because you go to Kappa, and that's a privilege. So can we speak a little bit, and I would like to hear from a couple different folks about what do you see school privilege as, and like, if you hold school privilege, how do you relinquish that when it comes to interacting with other students from other communities and other schools?
8: So I go to Obama, and I definitely say it's a privilege, but like, I don't know if I mentioned this earlier, but I'm with Assemble, and I learn a lot more with Assemble than I do like at school, because Assemble teaches you like coding and like all programs with like STEAM and all that, and Obama doesn't really promote you to like be an engineer when you grow up and things like that. So I think public schools could definitely throw technology and like science into things more.
10: I go to Westinghouse again, and the privileges, we don't have that many. Like, Westinghouse is a low incoming school. We, 2017 just started, but this is a, like, you know, the school year's about to end, so we just got our second principal because they just always give up on us. And I think at other schools, like, the learning is different. Like, we don't learn at a different pace than other schools do. I really don't know why. I think they do get more advantages than Westinghouse because of where the school is at. And I think it's just West, other schools, they got like all different races, and it's just black. Maybe like two white people in Westinghouse out of the students. And it's like, okay, we got a little bit of Apple laptop computers, but it's like, we don't really learn nothing for real. I mean, I learn stuff, but it's like, oh, I feel like I need more. Like, it's just always you need something more in that school. And it's just like, huh, what am I going to school for? Another day, just sitting on my phone.
6: I think there's a cycle, too, with the magnet schools, because, like, Kappa will get a lot of recognition because it's an art school, and then they get more money. Like, we will get more money because we're an art school, but in the first place, a lot of arts, you already have to be part of like a, like you already have to have privilege to be able to express a lot of arts. So like instruments, a lot of times instruments are expensive and you have to like pay to take lessons. And so people to even get into the program in the first place already have to start off with like a certain level of privilege. And then it becomes like this cycle because it's just rewarding people who already have started up off from like a higher level. And so it's not good.
10: I mean, I understand that, but still, even
6: it shouldn't be a, like, your zip code should not determine the level of education you have, and that shouldn't, like, if
1: I wanted to give you some space to speak because it's very important that we talk about what's going on in our water. It's very important that we talk about what's going on with our soil. You know, environmental rights is real. And the fact that we had a water emergency, I don't find that, I personally don't think that that is something to take lightly. I don't think that Flint is something to take lightly. I don't think what's going on right now, a part of Public Allies is TSP. My TSP is in Sharpsburg. We went and we talked to some people in the Sharpsburg community, and one of the issues that they told us was you have pipes that is as big as a basketball room, but water can only get through something as small as this because it's so much buildup with the pipes out there. And that's from lead, and that's from corrosion, and these are things that need to be dealt with. So I definitely want to give you some space to speak about that. So yeah, go Cornell.
11: I personally think it's a big problem. First of all, because they don't really talk about this stuff. It's ridiculous the way they like say like it's just lead, it's cool, but the fact of it is we're living in some of these places that has lead in them, and it's a big problem. So what me and my program did like we dug up the soil and we put it in this little bucket, then we put it in a plastic bag. So and that then we had like a little laser gun that determined how much lead was in that soil. So it was like, it wasn't low, it was low, but it wasn't like to a certain like extent. Like it wasn't like over, like because the lead was like 150 milligrams of lead and kilograms of soil. So that was pretty low. So that was like, you know, so, but it's still a big problem because like, you don't like, you could be like, for example, like your kids don't know what's in the water sometimes. So it's like, I don't drink water. I don't, especially Pittsburgh water, I don't drink it. like, it's just bad. Like, people just need to, like, do something about this before, and, like, we all sick, and, like, I ain't trying to, like, be, you know, like deaf or something like that. So, it's a big problem.
12: Okay, out. All right.
13: I guess so. I'm cutting us off stage.
12: Y'all have something else y'all wanted to say, or?
5: I mean, I think there's a correlation between the lack of funding in public schools and issues like sewer shed runoff. Like, actually, in this area, the sewer line is called 842. And I mean, if you think about it like this, if we could get bike lanes put in all over the city, we should be able to get some of these issues mitigated when it relates to the water that's coming out of our faucets. So, and theoretically, if we could address that issue, then more money could go to Westinghouse and Brashear, you know what I mean? Like, so there's that correlation between activism and advocacy that I feel like young people need to start understanding.
14: We are about to get into our next round of performances. Are they ready? Okay, so with no further ado, I want to have up to the stage right now performing their single Home from their album of the same title, now available on Spotify. Please make some noise for Dreams of Hope.
15: Okay, thank you.
16: Okay.
15: Hello.
16: Hello. Yeah, we are
15: Red and Gray.
16: We're part of Dreams of Hope, and yes, this is a song from our album. He
15: yeah.
16: That.
15: Yeah. Okay. All good. Okay, ready? Okay.

Yeah, make some noise. Make some noise, Dreams of Hope. We have one final performance for the night. We have the Hatco Band from Hope Academy. So Hope Academy is an institution. It's an academy that helps the youth learn arts and theater. So if you want your youth to learn arts and theater, they are right across the street at the East Liberty Presbyterian Church. So with that being said, please give it up for the Hatco Band.

0: Thank y'all for coming out tonight. Had a really fun time. Peace, I guess.
1: Hi, I'm Matthew Miramontes. I'm reporting live from East Liberty. I'm here with
2: Zoe.
3: And also
4: Julie Matlis of Lake Pittsburgh.
1: And we're going to ask you a few questions about basically how you conducted this whole event. So what was your inspiration to kind of start this whole thing?
4: Yeah, good question. Well, we run a program at Arsenal Middle School called Positive Spin. It's a youth cycling program after school. And we've been there for a number of years. And also Assemble has a youth program there too called Activation Club. And so after the most recent presidential election, we received a phone call from one of our partner organizations saying that a lot of the youth at the school had a lot of concerns and wanted to receive some more support. And so they reached out saying, hey, if you work with our youth, if you come to our school, please show up. Please just like let the youth know that there are people in the community who support them and that want to be there for them. And so we came with a creative activity about visioning your future city, how would your dream city be built and look like. And Activation Club had a similar activity about letters from their neighborhoods. And so we had this conversation about our neighborhoods and the way that we get around them and the way that we live in them. So we thought, let's do a project where we can put youth voices onto a campaign platform where youth across the city can connect about these ideas about how we connect across the city. Then the Sprout Fund had the 100 Days of Us grant come out about literally addressing the first 100 days of the new administration, making sure that people's voices are heard, making sure that community is building. And we applied for that funding and we received a lot of community support. And then we also we received the grant. And so we were able to share resources with all the other organizations so that they could come out and bring their youth, and youth across the city were able to contribute their ideas through the hashtag campaign, whether or not they were part of an organization. We were doing data collection through a survey, and then we hosted this town hall so that we could continue to really ask youth what it is that they really think about our city and what do they want for the future of our city. And really it comes back down to civic engagement. This is a way for young people to be able to participate in what's going on. You know, even though they may not be old enough to vote, this was a venue to which they could share their ideas and that people would really listen.
2: So Julie, you kind of touched up on this a little bit, but why do you think it's so important to directly involve and surround events about youth?
4: Often youth, unfortunately, are at the forefront of a lot of struggles that we face, that when there are different challenges in our communities, youth often bear the brunt or like the sharpest blade of some of these challenges, whether it's about transportation and being able to get to school, whether it's about having enough food to eat or school lunch, you know, whether it's about your quality of education. All of these topics greatly impact our youth, but they may not have a way to share information about that. So for us, it was really important that we provided a way for youth to have a platform and that we could also connect across different struggles that do exist. Obviously, there's a lot of intersections. And then when we talk about education, we need to talk about food. When we talk about food, you know, we need to talk about housing. When we talk about housing, we need to talk about transportation. And then, you know, when you talk about healthcare, it's like all of these different issues that different people are facing in different ways have a lot of intersections between them. And by promoting dialogue in this way, we're able to talk about these issues and how they actually connect to one another. And we can talk about ways forward and what our visions are for the future.
1: And do you think this is the future of Pittsburgh, having these different kind of things where the youth can express their voice?
4: I definitely think so. Media is a really important tool in getting ideas out there and connecting with others. And when media is suppressed, that doesn't allow for the dialogue. It does not allow for varying perspectives and difference of opinions. And so I do think that finding new ways and additional ways to promote youth voices and different perspectives through media is very important, especially as we continue into a hostile media environment under the new administration. So I do think that these town halls and hashtag campaigns have a very democratic backing to it, where it can really provide a voice to all people and not just certain people who have power. This is a way to share that power among many people, which I believe is the goal of all of this.
2: So are you going to be involved with any other events like Pittsburgh Youth Vision Day, like coming up soon?
4: That's a great question. I'll just speak to Bike Pittsburgh. We have an event the last Sunday of May, June, and July called Open Streets, and it in some ways democratizes the streets. So we close down city streets for about 4 hours on a Sunday morning, three times. And in that time, anyone can use the streets to do anything that's not motorized. So they can play in the streets, hang out, walk, draw, ride bikes, roller skate, do yoga. And I think that's the end of May, the last Sunday of May. And I think that's one different type of way that we can occupy space and make it accessible to more people to express themselves and commune with other folks in their community and with folks outside their community. And I think that that type of thing is just as important. You know, we need to find ways that we can share space, promote dialogue, and really open up platforms to more people to get involved in and be able to express themselves and hear from each other.
1: And do you have anything that you want to do in the future that you just can't do now? Or do you have any plans for the future that you really would like to finish with the youth and the vision?
4: Thank you for asking that. I think that's a really great question. There's so many things I always want to do that I can't do. But that's why it's important that we have young leaders, because they're the next people who are going to do those things. So yeah, I hope that this hashtag continues beyond today. I hope this was like a launching point for it in some ways and that people continue to converse using this hashtag. And I think that, you know, our young people who are here today on the panel and our moderators, you know, those are our future leaders. Those are our people who are going to host the next panel. Those are the people who are going to think of a new way of addressing these topics that doesn't even have to do with a panel. And I hope that I can continue to, you know, work in these areas and help to raise up new leaders and that they can be doing this work as well, because they are the future. The last thing I want to say is that even if you don't consider yourself an artist, you think you can't draw, that art is really all about communicating ideas and everybody has ideas to share. And so I really highly encourage anybody who has anything to say or any thoughts that you share them and that you feel confident in expressing yourself through any medium and that you practice your dialogue, you practice communicating, because it's really all about communication at the end of the day. And everybody has some way in which that they can communicate something to somebody else, and I encourage them to do so. So keep on making things.
1: Thank you very much. And once again, this is Matthew Ryan Miramontes and
2: Zoe Mongtao.
1: And we're reporting live from the Kelly Strayhorn Theater in East Liberty.
3: 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I am live from the city from One Hood Media. This has been PGH Youth Vision Day. Make sure that whenever you put this on social media, you hashtag PGH Youth Vision. Thank you and have a good evening.
5: My name is Bri. I'm 16 years old and I go to the Neighborhood Academy. My mother is my best friend. My mother will always be there for me no matter what. My mother is very crazy. My mother is my twin. My mother is the one I could go to for anything. My mother is slim thick. My mother looked good for her age. My mother is my nurse, my chef, my teacher. My mother is very funny. My mother is my everything.
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7: 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You are about to hear a Youth Media Center interview right here on Youth Express. You lucky duck.
8: This is my first year of America. I'm in Bashir High School. I'm 10th grade. My name's Yumbo. I'm from China.
9: My name is Nasir. I'm originally from Brooklyn. Things are really different there from here, but what's school like in China? Like, earlier I was speaking about the kind of things that go on in school here that I really dislike. I didn't have to deal with that when I was living in New York. So do you have to deal with that kind of stuff in China?
8: In China, the bathroom is similar. Just like the bathroom for boys, they broke the door. The last day you have a new door, and the next day the door is disappeared.
9: I think it's like the most obnoxious thing ever, because you got those stinky kids and they go and use the stalls, and then there's no door shielding you from the odor. It's the worst. So what are snow days like in China? Do they like call them early, or do you get to school and then they're like, just know you could go home? Or how does that work?
8: No, in snow day, we don't have anything late or no school. We just like normal. The teacher, when you go outside, the teacher will tell you to be careful, and that's it.
9: That's actually really kind of sucky that you guys don't get like days off because of snow and things of that nature. But I read a lot about China, and I'm not sure if all of it's true, so I wanted to ask somebody actually from there. Like, I read that some of the air in, like, areas of China is so bad that people have to actually wear masks to be safe breathing in that area. Like, there was something called smog, And I don't know if it's truly floating around China like that or if it's as bad as it allegedly used to be, but I wanted to ask you about that.
8: I don't know, because my homeless air is very clean, but in some important city, they have many cars, so their air is really bad, actually. I don't know how to change it. I just know maybe the air make people's bodies very not good. My sister's children, he's very smart, but he always have the mask and he always go to the hospital. So his grade is very bad now. He lives the city is the worst city in China. The air worst city in China.
9: So where did you live at in China that the air is so much cleaner than it is there?
8: I live here is very clean, and maybe some little city and some not very important and middle city, they will have the clean air because they don't have so many cars, so they don't have bad air, pollution.
9: In New York, there is pretty bad itself, but you can't really tell. Like, it's not to a point where you have to wear masks like certain parts of China. There's a lot of cars there too. But for whatever reason, the air doesn't become polluted as easily as it does in China, allegedly. Like, in New York, you don't even notice that the air is polluted, but it's obviously very polluted from the amount of cars. Like, they come by the masses, and people are honking at each other. Everybody gets road rage. It's really obnoxious.
8: I think the weather is the same. When we cold, my homeless is cold. When we snow, my homeless snow. When we rain, maybe next day, my homeless is raining.
9: Well, actually, I don't really speak to anybody from New York anymore. Occasionally, I go back and visit family, but any friends that I had back then, I don't remember any of them now. I remember this one girl that I had a huge crush on when I was younger. I was there just for kindergarten, but I really don't speak to anyone up there anymore, not even family at this point. What about you, Yumbo? Do you still keep in contact with your people in China?
8: Yeah, sometimes I talk to them on the phone. I miss them. I won't go back. Maybe, I don't know what time I can go back, but I actually miss them.
9: Do you want to, like, go back or do you want to stay? Like, do you want to stay here and just visit or do you want to go back and stay there?
8: I want to stay here and go back to visit because I think America is better than the China. Yeah, the life is better than here. I'm from the Yanji and the city from Jilin. That place east and northern. Our known for the different language because we have the Korean people and the rice. My homeless rice is famous all the country, all the China. Just tastes good and smells good and take together.
9: So are you like capable of cooking the rice and stuff from your country the way that it's like supposed to be made? Like, I know that America makes Chinese food, but they add their own little variant things to it to try and make it taste better. Are you able to make it taste like just like from your home country?
8: This Chinese food is bad, worse than my country's Chinese food. Even I can cook better than, yeah, I can cook.
9: I learned a lot about the Chinese culture today. There was a lot of questions that I had that I didn't think I would ever have answered because it's kind of rare for me to meet people from other countries, or at least it was before I came to Brashear. Because after I moved around for a bit, I was living in Bentleyville where everything was rural. There was only one kind of people and they just so happened to be white. I was the only kid of any mixed origin in my entire school. So it's really cool that now I have a diverse school. And I didn't think that I'd get some of these questions about, like, other people's countries answered. And I got a lot of those answered today, so thank you for that.
10: Hi, my name is Keyshawn.
11: My name is Marquise.
12: Jasmine.
13: Brunel.
14: My name is Micah.
15: Hi, my name is Damaya. I'm in ninth grade. I go to Pittsburgh Westinghouse.
10: I go to Pittsburgh Westinghouse.
11: Pittsburgh Westinghouse.
16: These are my reflections on interviewing Esther Bush.
14: Esther seemed like a very nice and, like, gentle lady. She seemed like she appreciated her time and appreciate everything everybody's ever done for her. Yeah, I like that about her.
10: Most surprising thing she talked about is how the school was when she was in high school.
16: It was really interesting talking to her, not only because, you know, she's famous and nationally recognized, but also because we have a lot of similar issues, how she felt growing up that people wouldn't let her pursue what she wanted to do in her life because she's a woman and she's African American.
11: The most memorable moment that she talked about this morning was that the ladies couldn't really do anything that the males could. She couldn't drive trucks or climb trees. The world was unfair kind of back in the day, and everybody should have equal rights because we're all humans.
15: She was a tomboy, and that has a big impact on me because I'm kind of a tomboy.
14: Talking to Esther was really inspiring because she did go to our school. She had all the loving and caring support there, so we could get that too. And we know what she went through because we go through the same thing.
16: Something that I took away from that conversation to just be open, try new things.
15: She just taught us a lot about how you should always chase your dreams. Even if they don't work, you should still try your hardest and try to get a whole bunch of things done. Because I got to have faith. I got to have faith. Because I got to go. Welcome to the Faith Show on Youth Express, recording live from the SLB studios. This is Faith, and I am a sixth grader going to the seventh here at Summer Dreamers Academy. Joining me are
12: Ryan, and I'm 11 years old.
13: Jamir, and I'm 12 years old.
17: Maya, and I'm 12 years old.
18: Maya, and I'm 12 years old.
19: Royale, and I'm 11 years old.
15: And today we have a special guest.
20: My name is Mr. Tad, and I play for the Pittsburgh Thunderbirds, and I work here at the Saturday Light Brigade.
15: What is it like playing Frisbee?
20: Frisbee's a lot of fun. I don't know how much you guys know about Frisbee, but there's a lot of running. So it's like the running of soccer, kind of. You have to be constantly cutting and clearing space. And there's like the big plays of football and basketball. People jump over people. People dive for the Frisbee. And you can make big plays and exciting things happen all the time.
19: How did you get into it? Like, did you go to college for it?
20: I went to Edinburgh University of Pennsylvania, and that's where I started to play Ultimate Frisbee. They had a team up there and a lot of field space. So we used to play up there constantly, pickup games. We had tournaments, and there's a lot of time to work on getting better at the game.
19: Are you good?
20: I mean, boy, I feel like I used to be good. I'm an old man now. I'm 31. How old are you guys? How old are you, Royale?
19: I'm 11. You're 20 years older than me.
20: 20 years older. Two decades. You know, I can still play. It's fun. When you get older, and you guys will realize this because you guys look like you're into sports. You know, training is important. It's important to train. And when you get older, you have to train even more.
15: How long have you been playing?
20: I've been playing since I was about 17. So I played a little bit before college. With some of my friends that went to Taylor Alderdice, but it wasn't like very serious. So I guess about 13, 14 years.
15: Did people support you playing Frisbee?
20: Yeah, I mean, for sure, my parents were pretty supportive and a lot of my friends, but you know, Frisbee isn't like football or basketball or baseball or soccer or swimming or any of that stuff where it's a recognized high school sport and your parents are like, I got to drop my kid off at Frisbee practice. You know, people don't say that, like, I got to take my kid to soccer practice. So, you know, it's, I think, ultimate, I've watched it grow, and I've watched people become more supportive of it and more into it, which has been great, and I think it's becoming more and more common. I think one day people will be, like, taking their kid to a Frisbee practice or going to their kid's Frisbee game the same way they would in another sport. And it won't be, like, a weird thing.
18: Do you have any siblings?
20: I don't. I'm the only one. I'm the only one, believe it or not. You know, I guess my parents, when they had me, they were like, can it get any better than this? You know, could we possibly top this child that we've created, this awesome child? And the answer was no. No, seriously, I have no idea. Well, I don't have more siblings. It probably was a that's enough thing, like Faith said.
19: What do you do working here at SLB?
20: I work here as a staff educator, which is like what Mr. Ben does. So I get to hang out with and record young people like yourselves. I'm trying to think if I don't think I've seen any of you guys before, but I go into schools, like I've been in King, recorded kids at ATA. Okay, yeah, so you got a lot of Northside kids here. I've done stuff in Perry, Brashear, all over the place, and I get to go places and record kids and hang out with them, and I think that's like the best part of my job.
13: Like you said, you went to college. Would you go to another team to play like Ultimate Frisbee, or would you like, what's it called, transfer, or did you get drafted?
20: No, man. I'm ride or die Borough. Mm. I'm Edinburgh Ultimate all day. I loved Edinburgh. I love the team. I love the atmosphere. I wouldn't have gone anywhere else. And there's a lot of good schools around here, but when Mr. Ben and I were at Edinburgh, we had a really good team, so we were dropping the hammer on teams like Princeton, beat a team like Penn State, beat a team like Notre Dame, CMU, Carnegie Mellon. Yeah, there were a lot of bigger schools and a lot of schools that were quote-unquote smarter that we played and beat.
13: And what position are you in?
20: I'm a handler. So a handler is like a point guard or a quarterback, and it's for people that are maybe like better at throwing, and in my case, not good at cutting downfield. So it's like a distributing position. So you deal the disc out.
13: Like what type of team in a different state?
20: Ooh, you know what? If I could have played for any club team ever, I'd want to play for. There's a team from Raleigh called Ring of Fire, and they were sweet because they were really intense. And when I was playing, they were like really mean, which it fascinated me. They were like they were fierce.
13: Yeah, I like to see you play one day, but that's it.
20: Yeah, you can come to a Thunderbirds game.
12: If you had kids, would you like want to get them interested in playing frisbee?
20: For sure. Yeah, absolutely. I played football when I was a kid, and you know, football is so different and so much more violent. Like, I played football and then I started running track, but like ultimate is a great sport in terms of cardio. So it keeps your weight down, keeps you healthy, keeps you active and running. And it's also good for your speed because you got to be sprinting a lot. So there's a lot of benefits for it. And just being on a team, it's a team sport, you know, swimming, track, those are like individual sports, golf, individual sports. So I think there's something to being on a team sport where you get that team atmosphere and you learn how to work together.
12: Are you married or are you in a relationship or anything?
20: Boy, I am not married, but I am in a relationship. I have a girlfriend. We've been together for several years, and we just bought a house. We're homeowners, so we're kind of taking the steps. Faith, I guess you could say.
13: Are you planning to have kids?
20: Man, whoa.
12: We're taking steps.
20: Didn't you hear, Faith? We're taking steps, man. We're taking steps. I don't know, man. Not soon.
0: What if you get really old and then you decide to have kids, but then you're too old?
20: You know, I guess if that were the case, where we were too old to conceive kids, we would consider

0: Pet. We welcome your feedback and input. 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
1: Every year, a class of freshmen enter the high school, and 4 years later, they leave changed people. These students who graduate remain friends with those in high school, so it is important to remember them and stay close with them. I made it my duty to interview and check up on them. I'm Zachary Whitman, and this is Where Are They Now? I'm here with Montour 2016-2017 school year graduate Christian Ferraro. Hey, Christian.
2: How are you, Zach?
1: Pretty good. How about you?
2: I'm pretty all right. Well, all things considered.
1: That's good. That's good. You were part, one of the main driving forces of the Spartan Express Radio.
2: Yeah, because I have passion. But go on.
1: So, this year, they turned this club into a class. Do you think you would have taken Spartan Express?
2: I mean, heck yeah. I love radio. I love creating, and I really like the pieces that I did when I was part of Spartan Express last year. To put more energy towards that in a controlled environment where I actually had time set aside to work on my pieces, my art, I feel like that's going to be very beneficial to the people who are now taking Spartan Express.
1: What was your favorite part of the club last year?
2: I don't know. I really liked hanging out with Tad and John. They really boosted my confidence. They really helped me, I think, become a better editor, better interviewer, better human being.
1: What was your favorite piece you've done yourself last year?
2: My favorite one, though, I think was probably the first King of Clubs. I remember I did one on the American Sign Language Club. That was a really good piece. I did one on Academic Games. That was a good piece. And I think I did one more, but I'm drawing a blank on what it was. But yeah, the King of Clubs, they're pretty good, pretty well put together, I think.
1: The club still runs, too. How do you feel it's going to fare next year, having seen the club when you were here?
2: I think just like America, Spartan Express Radio may be doomed unless we nurture the youth better. I think you need to nurture them, feed them knowledge, let them be creative, let them get weird, let them fail. If you just let them create, you're going to have a good-looking future on your hands.
1: What teacher do you miss the most at Montour?
2: Oh, geez. Well, Zach, let me tell you, there's a lot of teachers that I missed. Because a lot of them teachers there at Montour, they really impacted me. But one I gotta say I miss more than most of them is Miss Buddha, I think. She really shaped me more than I think she'll ever know. I really appreciate her. And I will never be able to express how much I appreciate and respected her until now. Also, Mr. Phillips. I like him a lot and I miss him.
1: What was the favorite class you've ever taken at Montour?
2: Probably Drama 2 with Bridget Buddha.
1: How do you feel college is treating you so far?
2: It's a scam. College is the easiest thing I've ever done in my entire life.
1: So you were known throughout Montour as one of, like, the key figures we've had.
2: Oh, yeah?
1: And
2: so is who?
1: You were known to be a very, very... You were known to be a very, very social person. You know, everyone knew you.
2: Mm-hmm.
1: Everyone loved you. Everyone thought you were funny. How do you feel that social life has changed in college?
2: I'm going to talk about Point Park specifically. When everybody's trying to be the center of attention, you don't want to be anymore, because you see, like, how I view people who are very, you can't see the air quotes, but outgoing, you it feels almost inauthentic the way some people act because they want attention. It makes you take a step back and be like, you know what, I'm just gonna sit in the shadows for a little bit, work on who I am, do the things that I want to do. And it was nice, you know, going to Montour, and every day, like, people would say hi to me or whatever, and it was cool. I was class clown. That's not sad. So it's nice to go to a place where nobody knows you. That's kind of awesome. You get to reinvent yourself almost. I like to scare people now. That's my thing.
1: Speaking of scary things, what are you going to college? What are you majoring in?
2: Psychology.
1: Ah, so that all kind of...
2: Yeah, the mind is terrifying.
1: How are you enjoying your major so far?
2: It's really good. My teacher and I dress the same.
1: If you could add anything to the high school, what would it be?
2: Pizzeria. You know, maybe you can make pizza pies. If I could add any one thing to the high school, what if instead of sending all those kids to Parkway on that little bus, what if instead of sending, like, all the cosmetologists, you know, what if we had, like, a little barber shop, a little hair salon?
1: Bring Parkway to us.
2: Yeah, bring Parkway here. More Parkway culture at Montour.
1: If we had all of the teachers of every different teaching wing fight each other, which wing do you think would win?
2: Probably social studies, history.
1: Do you have any words of advice for freshmen and seniors?
2: I think I have the same advice for both of you. Be yourself, even if that person's stupid or does embarrassing stupid things, then yourself will learn from your past self's stupid things, and it'll make a new yourself. So be unabashedly you. Inject a little bit of yourself into everything that you do, And

0: Let's go Steelers.
1: I'm Zachary Whitman, and I'd like to thank you for joining us here at Spartan Express.
2: Let's now welcome some students who are here with us who can tell us all about the upcoming play. TJ, I'm going to start with you. We'll just have you move that mic over in front of you. Good morning. I'll let you introduce yourself.
3: I'm TJ Pfeiffer. I'm the director of this production.
2: And the production is...
3: Annie.
2: And tell me a bit about the show and how it's come together and why summer musical.
3: Kind of 3 years in the making. This is our third summer show for Make-A-Wish. And it started out 3 years ago with Mrs. Solba and I, who's a teacher at the high school. And we decided that there was such a strong interest in the musicals from the March actual musical that we kind of wanted to get together over the summer and just do something creative. And that was only high schoolers back then. And we did Batman the musical. We wrote it because back then that was where that Spider-Man musical was kind of the joke of the headlines. So that we wrote that, and that was very fun. And then the following year, 2014, we did Seussical the musical. And back from college now to do another one with Annie. And this one is particularly exciting because we have not just high schoolers. We have alumni coming back for the show. We have middle and elementary schoolers in it. So, yeah, it's a very district-wide event, a lot of kids.
2: And they're all Mars Area School District
3: all Mars,
2: students.
3: Yeah. Mm-hmm.
2: That's great. Where are you in college now?
3: I'm in Chicago at Columbia. So
2: Congratulations. Right, are you studying film? Or?
3: I'm doing a TV major, and then I have a theater minor. So
2: fantastic.
3: A bit of both worlds there. Yeah.
2: My sister-in-law taught at Columbia for a long, long time. A lot of people don't know the school because it's smaller.
3: Yeah.
2: But it's a great a great school. Are you living in Evanston or Chicago?
3: I'm living in Chicago, yeah, downtown in the South Loop.
2: So. How's that been so far?
3: It was scary at first, but I'm definitely getting used to it now.
2: Great.
3: So very cool.
2: You just finished your freshman year?
3: Yes, yeah. I'll be a sophomore next year.
2: Congratulations.
3: Thank you.
2: Let's meet everybody else who is here. I'll start by adjusting your microphone since that didn't seem to happen. What's your name?
4: I'm Marnie Butler.
2: Hi, Marnie. You're the second Marnie I know. Do you know any other Marnies?
4: I do not.
2: See, I know one other Marnie who's a good friend. And not to make your name less unique or anything. Tell me about yourself.
4: I'm 14 years old. I'm going into ninth grade at Mars High School, and I'm so excited for the show to happen.
2: Have you been in other musicals?
4: Yes.
2: Which were you in the past summer musicals, or?
4: No, this is the first one I've been in.
2: Well, that's exciting. What have you thought about what you would like to do? We know what TJ's up to. Have you thought about what you might like to do after high school yet? I know it's early.
4: I definitely want to do musical theater.
2: You know, exactly. How long have you known that?
4: Well, I started in fourth grade, and then ever since then, I've just loved it.
2: That's great. Did you start at a school production or?
4: No, at Act One Theater School.
2: Oh, they do a great job. Mars Area High School has so many talented folks. I have actually spent a lot of time in Mars, enough so that I know where Susie Q's is. Susie Q's still there?
3: Yep.
2: Good, good. And I think good old Uncle Bob's is gone.
3: It did. It just closed, yeah.
2: Oh,
3: yeah.
2: What other landmarks do I know? I know this where the flying saucer is, still there. Let's pivot on the microphone over. Thank you for doing that. And meet you. What's your name?
5: I'm Hannah Reggio.
2: Hi. And tell me about yourself.
5: I'm 14, and I'm going into Lincoln Park Performing Arts School.
2: Congratulations.
5: Thank you.
2: Once a Mars Area High student, always a Mars Area School District student, though, right?
5: Yeah.
2: Because you'll still live in Mars Area. So this will be a first for you to join Lincoln's?
5: Yeah.
2: You've been there, I'm sure, right?
5: I went just to tour the school, but so not really.
2: You tell your principal, whose name is... don't know if it's Dr. or Ms. Abadia. Have you met her yet?
5: I don't think so. I think just at the tour.
2: Tell her I said hello. She's a good friend and a great principal, and I think you'll really like being there. Are you also Broadway bound, do you think?
5: I want to be.
2: Yeah. Well, great. This is a great way to get that experience. Now, we have some kids, younger kids, everybody here. And let's meet each of you. We'll just sort of go from right to left. And let's start with you. What's your name?
0: Hi, I'm Megan McKenzie.
2: Hi, Megan. And how old are you?
0: I'm 11.
2: And where do you go to school?
0: Mars.
2: And would you, first of all, do you have any shout-outs you'd like to give to anybody who might be listening? Friends, family members, agents?
0: My friend Sydney and Sarah. Sarah, she's in the play, too. Sydney, they're probably not listening, though.
2: Of course they are.
0: Pool or something.
2: What do you think they're doing?
0: Probably at the pool.
2: You can listen in the pool if you're careful. Tell me what part you play in the play.
0: I'm Kate. I'm the second youngest orphan.
2: Excellent. And have you been in many plays before?
0: Not really. Well, this is my first, like, big play, kind of.
2: That's exciting. Are you nervous?
0: Not really.
2: Yeah, it seems like you're surrounded by a lot of people with a great deal of experience, so you should not have any trouble whatsoever. Tell me, what grade are you going into?
0: I'm going into sixth grade.
2: Okay, that's a great year. Let's meet who's sitting next to you, and what's your name?
6: Hi, I'm Emily Beaver.
2: Hi, Emily. And how old are you?
6: I'm 12 years old, and I'm going into 7th grade.
2: So you're changing schools this year? Is it a new school?
6: Yeah, I'm going to Lincoln Park.
2: You're also going there. Look at you. And have you spent much time there?
6: No, not really.
2: Well, congratulations. What part do you play? Are you also an orphan girl?
6: I'm July, the one of the oldest. I'm kind of like the motherly.
2: The motherly. One. So do you have a costume and or a wardrobe that makes you look older?
6: I don't know.
2: Maybe. TJ, what do you think? Are we going to make her look older?
3: Sure, yeah, probably.
2: There's a long way to go from 12 to older. But what do you like about acting?
6: It's just fun because you can be whoever you want and yeah.
2: Yeah, it gives you a chance to be creative. Do you want to say hello to anybody in the pool or listening?
6: I want to say hi to my dad and my mom.
2: Great. Let's meet the person next to you. What's your name?
7: Madeline.
2: Hi, Madeline. And what role do you have?
7: I'm Duffy.
2: And who's Duffy?
7: She is the oldest, and she's confident. And Pepper and her always get in fights.
2: Who's Pepper? Oh, you're Pepper. I missed that. I'm sorry. You always fight with Duffy?
5: I fight with everybody.
2: And how old are you?
7: I'm 12 going into 7th grade.
2: And where will you be going next year?
7: Mars.
2: Mars. Do you switch schools or is it the same?
7: No, it's just the same.
2: Mars goes up to, does it go up to 8 now? 8th grade? Yes. Let's say yes. I'm trying to, is your school right on Mars 7th City Road? I'm thinking?
7: Yeah.
2: Okay. Would you like to say hello to anybody?
7: Yeah, I want to say hi to my dad and my sister and my brother.
2: Excellent. I'm glad you did. And finally, we're going to meet you. What's your name?
8: My name is Paige.
2: And what's your role in this production?
8: I'm Molly, the youngest orphan.
2: And would you like to say anything to anybody, any shout-outs or hellos?
8: Thanks for my friends and family listening.
2: Well, how nice. Oh, I'm glad. So we're going to get you guys all set. Now, let's talk about when the play is running before we have you do your preview, too. And why don't we do that? Shall we do that together? We'll talk, just get you a little bit closer to that microphone. And I'll let you introduce yourself, and we can talk about the play.
5: I'm Darcy Silba. I am a teacher at Mars High School and the producer of this
2: production. How long have you been at Mars?
5: I just finished my 9th year at Mars.
2: It's a great school district.
5: Absolutely.
2: A lot of people may not know about the Mars Area School District. Now, this musical, if my notes are right, is the proceeds are going to benefit the Make-A-Wish Foundation of Greater Pittsburgh and West Virginia, which is really a wonderful thing. Have the summer musicals always been done to benefit charity, or is this a new endeavor?
9: I think this is our new endeavor since 3 years ago when we did Batman. That was our first charity musical, and it was TJ's idea. I just kind of got on board. But so this is our third year benefiting, but they've all benefited the Make-A-Wish Foundation.
2: Well, that's great. And the musical is going to run July 10th and 11th, which is not the weekend coming up, but right after that, Friday night and Saturday night. And it's at Mars Area High School?
9: Right, at the auditorium.
2: It's great that the school district is supporting that, too, because a lot of schools go to sleep in the summer.
9: Mm-hmm.
2: So the school will open up Friday and Saturday night, just those two nights for the musical. We're going to have you all get ready to perform, and you're going to do a song. I think so. I'm glad you picked Tomorrow would have been nice, but you've picked a different song that some may know and some may not. But we're going to get you ready to perform it, but not before I say thank you for being here. And I'll let you get up and get ready. Don't forget to take your headphones off, because as you stand up, you might forget they were on, and Will will direct you right to where you're going to be, and we'll get a chance to take a listen to members of the cast of the upcoming production of Annie, benefiting Make-A-Wish Foundation of Greater Pittsburgh and West Virginia, and performed by Mars Area High School students and alumni. And we're just about ready to go. We're like creating a soundstage here just for you all. And we also need to be sure you're able to hear your orchestra here. And it looks to me like we're all ready to go. So in just a second, we're going to pause for a second after I announce you. Here are members of the cast of Annie with It's a Hard Knock Life.

0: That was beautifully done. Congratulations to all of you. It's terrific to hear you with a preview. And don't forget, just we're 13 days away from opening night on July 10th and July 11th.
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2: Hi, this is Moss reporting for Youth Express. I have with me Jaden.
3: I'm Jaden Greening, and I'm an 18-year-old senior at Pittsburgh Kappa 6 through 12, and I make movies.
2: Today we're going to be talking about your first film experience and just film in general. So let's start with, how long have you been doing film?
3: I think I've been doing film since 2023 or two or three, yeah.
2: So what would you say you do the most of, like your role and your style?
3: Well, I think just by default, I write the most, because you write a lot that doesn't get made. So I spend a lot of time writing, and then next, probably producing other people's and my own work.
2: Is that your favorite role on set?
3: No, I do like directing the most. It's just the way the cookie crumbles.
2: What genre would you say that you make the most?
3: Definitely drama. Trying to extend into some psychological thriller stuff right now, but currently drama, yeah.
2: So would you say there was an inciting incident that got you into film, or would you just say it was gradual?
3: It was pretty inciting. I had a friend who had consistently done the 48-hour film festival with her ex-boyfriend until they broke up. And she knew I had a camera, and I did photography. And she was just like, hey, like, I know you have a camera. Do you want to do this project with me? And I was like, I guess. I had no idea what I was getting into, honestly. We shot the movie on my Canon Rebel T7 with stock lenses, so it was pretty bad. But
2: would you consider that to be your first film?
3: Yeah, I would say that was the first real thing that I did, outside of like stupid little projects for class. Yeah.
2: Can you tell me some more about it?
3: Okay, so the title was "Do You Ever Just Think," and it was a teen dark comedy. Was the theme that we were given? It was a dark comedy, and I put that in air quotes because you know, it was dark for my, like, 14-year-old mind, so it really wasn't quite so dark. And it was more just, like, offensive a little bit. but it was about this group of, I think it was five teenagers, or maybe four, who get lost in the woods while tripping. And that was the movie. And one of the friends goes missing, and they think a bear ate him, but it turns out that the bear sounds that they were hearing was just that friend throwing up in a different area of the woods.
2: Huh. What did you do for that film? You said you brought the camera.
3: I did, like, me and my friend did basically everything. We wrote it together. We directed it together. She was in it, and I was operating the camera, obviously. I edited it, unfortunately. And, yeah, that's about it. But, so, I was very involved for that one.
2: How did that project go for you?
3: Well, the camera died in the middle of shooting in the woods, and we had to film the rest on my phone, which was obviously not ideal. The audio was much better after we switched to my phone, though, I will say. And then, you know, afterwards, the reason that I guess I stuck with it was, you know, every movie gets screened, for better or for worse, for the 48. So I got to see my movie on the screen, and I saw all these people watching it, and I realized that that was something that I wanted to do again.
2: What do you think came naturally to you on set?
3: Okay, yeah, for sure. Something that was really natural for me due to my background in theater was working with the actors, which is why I love directing so much. It's so, not exhilarating, I guess. No, exhilarating. To pull a good performance out of an actor who either doesn't think they can do it or wasn't doing it before. And, you know, seeing them finally, like, get into the character and give, like, a great performance is just really incredible. Hard part would definitely be planning is difficult. And staying organized on set as well. When you don't have a big team of people behind you, as a director, it's super easy to get kind of lost in the sauce and either lose track of time or lose track of what you need to be doing at a given moment. So that's definitely the hardest thing for me. I mean, it's what happens when you're kind of doing it by yourself as a director without a team behind you.
2: What other jobs have you done on set?
3: Okay, so I have acted in a couple short films, one that I produced and that was written by my girlfriend, and another one who a kind of acquaintance of mine, now friend, but acquaintance at the time, reached out to me and knew that I did movies and had been on my sets before and asked me to act in his mob movie. And it was, you know, it turned out interestingly. Of course, it was a bunch of teenagers acting like mobsters, so there's that to consider. But all in all, it was a good experience. So acting is definitely like the most different thing than I usually do that I have done.
2: So do you think that being a youth filmmaker and casting mostly teenagers makes it any harder to find people that are right for the roles that you write?
3: Yes and no. A lot of teenagers are more willing to work for free, which is obviously a perk because people just want to, you know, they want to do things. And luckily, I'm pretty connected through my school, which is performing arts, and through theater programs I do, I meet a lot of people who are interested in acting. It is harder to find people for crew positions than you would expect. Not a lot of young people are as into film as you would expect either. So that's definitely more difficult. But actor-wise, sometimes it's hard to find people who, if you have a really specific type of role that's kind of different from the people that you know, it can be hard, yeah.
2: What do you think is the most important piece of advice that you would give to an aspiring filmmaker?
3: Surround yourself with people who want to do the same thing. The help that you receive on set can really make or break a production. With my bigger projects, my feature film projects, I would not have been able to finish them without the people that I surrounded myself with, besides the actors. Unit production manager, people watching the scripts, script supervisors, that's what I'm trying to think of. So yeah, surround yourself with as many people on the crew side that really are dedicated to it as you can.
2: Yeah, and I just wanted to open it up to you, maybe to talk about just stuff I didn't ask about, or to promote a project that you're on.
3: Yeah, so I guess just a little bit more about some of the stuff I've done. I recently premiered my first feature film, How to Be Brave is the title. It's a teen drama about five friends who coincidentally meet in their high school parking lot and become really close after that. And when one of them dies, they all have to learn how to cope with that. And it kind of fractures the group until they eventually find each other again. I like to think it's pretty beautiful. It made some people cry at the premiere. I learned a lot from that project, though, just generally about film and what I want to do in the future. And then upcoming for me, I'm working on a feature film script. Working title is The Prophet, A Modern Tragedy. And it is a surrealist adaptation of Oedipus Rex, the Greek tragedy. Heavy on the adaptation. It's very loose, but it carries over a lot of themes. The main character is like really into Greek myths and storybooks, so that's why we wanted to lean into that. But yeah, that's my next project, and I'm writing it with my good friend Rocco Comoromeo.
2: Where can people find more about those?
3: You can find more on the Greening Productions Instagram page. That's the name of the sort of pseudo production company I run. Yeah, there's a lot of information about How to Be Brave there. We're working on a release now. Not a lot of information about this upcoming project, so you're probably the first to hear.
2: Awesome. And then I just wanted to ask one more question. Are there any organizations, institutions, groups that have really helped you as a filmmaker?
3: Honestly, no. I've kind of been slumming it out here by myself. Not by myself, with people, but not with any really organizations or anything like that. I would say I have been aided by my school in certain ways. You know, I mean, you make a lot of connections, and there are a lot of faculty members who are willing to help you. But yeah, I would say I've gained a lot from my school, but other than that, not much.
2: Would you say that flying mostly solo has had an effect on your journey as a filmmaker?
3: For sure. It's not a good thing. It is good to like kind of learn how to get your footing by yourself, because you kind of learn more of your own opinions about things and how you like to work. But at a point, it's probably important to kind of open up and branch out. I'm not really very well connected with any groups or anything, which is why I don't use the resources. But yeah, no, I definitely don't think it's a good idea to stay by yourself for as long as I have.
2: Thank you so much for coming on.
3: Yes, thank you for having me.
2: This has been an interview with Jaden for Youth Express. This is Moss, signing off.
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5: This is Midian Hutnick of Peters Township High School.
6: And this is Serena Zetz of Pittsburgh Kappa. Thanks so much for joining us, Mr. Fetterman.
7: Mr. Fetterman's my dad. You can call me Mayor John or something like that. I'm not that formal of a guy. I'm in shorts, after all. You know, you can't call anyone in shorts Mr.
6: For those of our listeners who don't know, Fetterman's been the mayor of Braddock since 2005, and he's currently making a bid for the Pennsylvania Senate seat.
5: So, Mayor John, you only moved to Braddock in 2001, and you ran for mayor in 2005. What made you decide to run for mayor of a town that you'd only lived in for such a short period of time?
7: I think the main reason was, and I don't want to get too heavy duty on in this type of show, but it was two really harsh acts of violence that happened to two young people, roughly, some of your ages. And they were students of mine, and I decided that I really wanted to get out, and I wanted to change that. And I couldn't do that in the current role as a program director, helping young kids get their GEDs. So I decided to run for mayor. And it is unusual for somebody to run for mayor being such a short-term resident. But what really happened was that these young people that I helped and worked with registered to vote for the first time, and they actually went and knocked on doors and got me elected. But it was the thinnest of possible margins. I won that first election by the one vote. So.
4: Okay, so coming out of Harvard with your master's degree, what attracted you to Braddock and to go there and teach GED programs?
7: Well, the allure for Braddock for me was there's a couple reasons. One, I really wanted to go to a community where I felt like I could make the most contribution, and Braddock certainly fit that bill. Another reason why I took it was because I really wanted to do something I think authentic and meaningful. When I left Harvard, it was at the kind of the height of the dot-com boom, and a lot of you guys. We're very young at the time and weren't realize it was like a very synthetic time where, you know, if you put anything literally, I mean, looking back, it's even more absurd than it seemed at the time, but pets.com, okay, here's $10 million, or grocerystore.com, here's $10 million. It just was this money grab, and it just felt really synthetic, and I really wanted to do something meaningful, and I saw some of my classmates kind of just looking for the quick buck or just trying to get into something that really didn't have any societal value or greater good, and I just wanted to kind of just go and disappear and teach GED classes in Braddock.
4: Do you think that's maybe the reason you didn't go for the synthetic route was because of your upbringing? You sort of weren't from that, upper class.
7: Yeah, well, I grew up in a very comfortable household, and I took for granted a lot of the things that I shouldn't have in retrospect. I always had a roof over my head. We always had food in the refrigerator. I grew up knowing what love was. Both of my parents were in the house. I was read to as a child. I knew I was going to go to college and graduate school, and a lot of things that families in a lot of communities, say in the Pittsburgh region, can't count on. Let alone it's aspirational, not just expected. I didn't appreciate the way I should have in retrospect.
1: So some people might say what you're doing in Braddock because of all your major contributions has been considered gentrification. Would you use this term to describe what you're doing, or was that the goal?
7: Oh, no. I mean, gentrification is such a loaded term. And in 10 years, we've never displaced anybody. You can buy a house in our community for under $10,000, and anybody can afford a house that's under $10,000 that's in a position to buy a home, and a lot of people take us up on that and do buy that home. So there's really I can't think of a single reason why anyone would consider it gentrification. It's really just pushing back and building back from the brink of near extinction. And, you know, there's the communities out in the Mon Valley, like of which Braddock's a part of, the biggest challenge there is abandonment. Mm-hmm. You know, when 9 out of 10 people leave the room, you know, or leave the town, like if there's about 10 people in this room now, if 9 out of us left and you left one there, it's like, you know, there's plenty of space. It's like this, no one's being pushed out. Mm-hmm. But that's exactly what happened in our town. We lost 90% of our population. So gentrification, existing people are pushed out and displaced because they can no longer afford to live there. Whereas we actually have repurposed a lot of abandoned buildings and homes that would otherwise have fallen into disrepair or abandonment are now being bought by young families and kept on the tax rolls.
8: Would you say that you're trying to attract more people to Braddock then, or just make sure. It continue?
7: Sure. I mean, you have to attract more people. You have to bring outside ideas and residents and investment. Every community wants that. I knew immediately upon taking office that the formula or the solution for a better Braddock lays within our borders, but also lays outside our borders, and our ability to bring that within into our borders, and that's what's helped us grow, and that's what's going to continue to help us grow.
8: Thank you.
6: You've done a lot of work for social justice issues in southwestern Pennsylvania, and as Mara mentioned, housing and also education with your GED program. Mm-hmm. So, what would you consider the platform that you care most about?
7: I care most about, if I had to distill it down, is that it'll never be a completely level playing field, but we as a society need to make it as level as possible, and it's nowhere near level now. And that's why I'm for universal pre-K. We have an amazing example of pre-K in our community for kids. I would hold that up as a national model and have actually made issue-oriented commercial about it for the campaign. I'm also deeply concerned about handgun violence, and we've taken a lot of steps to all but eliminate that in our community. I care deeply about immigration and how we treat people that are here in this country or immigrating into our country. I care deeply about climate change. I mean, I care deeply about living wages. I don't know why we in this country pretend that if I pay you $7.45 an hour, you can keep a roof over your head, food in your refrigerator, and a car in your garage, and pay for your child's education. It's like we all know that's not true. And we as a society pay for it one way or the other. Why not do it in a way where we build the dignity into it up front? And if you work 40 hours a week, you know, you should be able to take care of yourself and your family.
8: Sorry. Going off costs, though, I've heard that you only live off $150 a month for your position. So if you think that we should be making more competitive wages, if you're settling for so low, how do you expect that to work?
7: Well, I don't set my own pay. If I did, I'd pay myself $200,000 a month. But joking. But the salary of my office and a lot of other smaller towns is low because that's really all they can afford. Mm-hmm. But I don't actually live off $150 a month. I actually donate that money to, you know, at least, you know, every month somebody else, you know, gets it who needs it, you know, whether it's a car repair bill or the furnace needs fixed or what have you. So I just come from a family where I'm able to dedicate myself full time to the pursuit of helping the people of Braddock, and that's part of the good fortune that I've been born into that really had no role that I played no role in that, and that's why I want to use my professional career and focus in order to help others, you know, get to a place where, you know, they too can, you know, be able to take care of themselves and their families and finish high school or to get their GED or to get a job where they, you know, they can have a career and take care of themselves and build their own community back up.
5: So you're when you took office in Braddock, the economy was not doing very well. So how did you go about trying to better the economy?
7: Well, I mean, when you think of, you know, a small town mayor, you know, the economy is mostly relegated to, you know, the kind of businesses that you have in town and the direction and the perception of where people see your community as. And And we have attracted a lot of small businesses. We've brought in things like a brewery. We've brought in an urgent care center. We've attracted the first private developer to build market rate housing into the community for the first time probably in 30 or 40 years. A software company from the Strip District relocated, fixed up an old church in town. So in terms of the economics of town, things are much better, but we've also had setbacks where UPMC closed our hospital and we had to partner up with Highmark and Allegheny Health to bring in an urgent care center. So our biggest challenge when I took office was creating a safe environment where people would want to invest, where people would want to move into. And I kind of see the high watermark realization of that is, speaking of businesses, is this past Saturday, the Brew Gentleman, which is the new brewery that opened in town 18 months ago, had 1,500 people come out for their food truck roundup on a Saturday night. I mean, that's an extraordinary number of people coming out to a community our size on a Saturday night. And quite frankly, if you would have asked me 5 years ago if that was possible, I probably would have never imagined that. So
4: I'm going to talk ask you a question about your Senate campaign.
7: Mm-hmm.
4: So if you are elected to the Senate, you're going to be going from being a mayor of a town of about 2,000 people to representing the state of Pennsylvania, which has, you know, millions of residents.
7: Sure.
4: So what do you think the biggest, you know, difficulty or obstacle is going to be, you know, making that transition?
7: Well, I don't really see it as a transition. I just see it as a bigger stage. If you have a routine as a musician and you play a coffee shop and you get to play Madison Square Garden, you're still playing the same. You know, you're still doing the same thing. You're just doing it on a bigger stage, and that's really what, you know, being a small town mayor, you confront the same issues that we are confronting across the state. Handgun violence is a problem in communities, you know, in Braddock as it is in Philadelphia, as is, you know, the biggest city in the world in New York. Inequality, you know, the climate change, immigration, all these issues are essentially the same. So a lot can be said that in a small town, you know, Braddock's bigger than 2,000 people, but it's still a small town. But I don't have a giant staff. I don't have bureaucracies to help me along where it's like you're much more accountable and you're much more hands-on. And if anything, the mayor of a large city, he or she can let the machine run itself. Whereas, you know, if you're not out there doing it yourself, in many cases, it's not going to get done.
8: So I'm curious about how much you are affiliated, as Braddock is very close to Pittsburgh, with the Pittsburgh City Council, considering if you were elected senator of Pennsylvania, then Pittsburgh is the second largest city in Pennsylvania, and clearly mm-hmm. that accounts for a lot of the population of Pennsylvania.
7: Sure. What do I think of Pittsburgh Council?
8: Or, I mean, have you ever worked with them before?
7: I'm friends with many of them, but we don't like collaborate per mm-hmm. se. There's not any like formal collaboration, but I see them out all the time. We're friends. You know, we would get a beer, but we're not collaborating on a professional level. We're separate municipalities and jurisdictions.
8: Do you think being so close to Pittsburgh could help you in the election?
7: It has. Being close, you know, southwestern Pennsylvania, I'm the only candidate in the race from western Pennsylvania, and that's certainly a competitive advantage. Mm-hmm. I think the biggest reason that it is because people can understand that I understand what it's like in these legacy cities. You know, like, you know, as a young person, let me ask you, you know, when you graduate college, are you going to move to McKeesport and look for a job?
8: I guess speaking for the general consensus, probably no.
7: Yeah. So my question is like, well, what can we do to help towns like McKeesport attract young people, dynamic young people like the ones sitting around me? And what's the solution for cities like McKeesport that are all across the country, communities like my own, Beaver Falls, Erie, Scranton, Wilkes-Barre? You know, Sharon, you have all these communities across the state where you have real serious, you know, legacy issues like the ones that are facing my community. And as a voter, you have to ask yourself, of the candidates in this race, who best understands what life is like day in and day out in these issues, you know, and I would submit, you know, that it would be me.
6: I know that one program in the state that's trying to keep legacies in youth in the state is the Pittsburgh Public School Promise Scholarship mm-hmm. Program, and I read that you're developing your own version in yep. Braddock. Can mm-hmm. you tell me more about that?
7: Well, Salim and the Pittsburgh Promise, I think, is one of the great civic achievements that I can recall living in the area. I think it's an amazing thing that Salim and his investors have done, and I would love to see the business community and the philanthropic community all rally together and push it over the top where it can operate exactly the same way that the Kalamazoo Zoo promise that it's modeled on does. Salim is, again, one of the most decent and generous people that I know, and the promise is amazing. And I've always wanted that for Braddock, quite frankly. It's this incredible option that helps people pay for school. And we got a very generous donor that used to work for the Heinz company, and they had this large policy, and they donated that to my 501c3, and that was the basis of starting the Braddock Promise. And the Grable Foundation, we just found out 2 weeks ago, stepped up, and they're going to help endow that, and we're actually going to be you know, sending kids paying for their college for the class of 2015. So you know, getting that off the ground has been a challenge, and it has only made me appreciate the Pittsburgh Promise for what it is and all the hard work that Salim and his staff has put into it.
5: So what's your ultimate goal for this youth that you've been working so closely with?
7: My ultimate goal for the youth is for them to have the ability to do whatever they want, to realize whatever they want to do with their own lives. And if that is to go to college and move away to a big city, then, you know, I wish them well. If they want to stay and take my job as mayor, I would wish them well. I mean, it's like I want them to have options to let them define how they want to live their lives and how they define their own pursuit of happiness. And you know, because far too many of them don't have enough choices and options.
4: So during this campaign, people were bound to ask, you know, how are you qualified to be elected to the Senate, given, you know, you have the mayor experience, but it is on a much smaller level. How would you answer that question?
7: Well, I mean, I have two graduate degrees. I've been a public official of one of the most challenged communities in the entire state, and have done a really I think comprehensive job of taking on these issues. And if you look at the other candidates in the race, you know, it's really a personal decision based on the voters, how they see, you know, who they're and what they're looking for in a candidate. So at the end of the day, it's not my job to say I'm the best candidate. My job as a candidate is to come out and show you what we've done and share what my story is and let you as the voter decide who is the best candidate to be elected.
6: If or when you win the Senate seat, how are you going to remain tied to Braddock and the people? Or will you pull a Rick Santorum and use the Pittsburgh region as a plug, or will you remain a vital part of it?
7: No, I'm not going to pull a Rick Santorum, and I promise here to never wear a sweater vest. No, I am going to live in Braddock probably for the rest of my life. I live across the street from the steel mill with my family. I'm not phoning any of this in from Aspen, Colorado. I don't fly in for interviews or anything like that. I live in Braddock. My family lives in Braddock, will always live in Braddock probably. And if I do win the election, I'm going to be able to do even more for my community than I'm able to now as a United States Senator. So I would say that's probably one of the biggest motivations is the ability to use that office to help my current constituents in Braddock, but also communities all over the region and across the state, quite frankly. So, you know, I have no desire to live in Washington, D.C., and certainly couldn't afford a house in Washington, D.C., but let alone want to live down there. So nothing really would change in that regard.
8: So you've been notably recognized for having such a personal relationship with your citizens in Braddock, and probably I would assume is one of the reasons why you feel so passionate about all you do for them. If you were elected senator, there's no way you could know every person in the state of Pennsylvania. Do you think, how do you plan on dealing with that?
7: Well, yeah, of course. I mean, it's impossible to know 12 million people by name and everything. So, and that's when my appearance kind of helps. I don't look like a typical candidate, and I get noticed. We had an interview, not as thorough as the one I'm getting from you guys, actually, but had an interview at a place last night in Harrisburg, and I walk in the door, and the musician playing to the to the bar was like, "Oh, hey, Mayor," and walked in. So I kind of felt like I was in my town for a second there, and people recognized me in the establishment. So so if I ultimately do win the election, I think that a lot of people will be able to recognize me and will feel comfortable coming up and saying hello. As they currently now do. So, of course, I'm not going to be able to know everybody, but I would like to think that I would remain – I mean, I give my phone number out to anybody. So I'm accessible and I'm easy to reach, and that's certainly not going to change. But, of course, it would be it'll be a big step to have 12 million constituents instead of, under 3,000. Exactly. So
5: do you think being such an unconventional candidate will be used to a disadvantage?
7: Well, I don't think so. I mean, because in this race you have several very conventional candidates. It's like, do you want – like when you go to the ice cream store, do you want vanilla because that's a fine flavor? Or do you want – greatest flavor ever, I'm a little biased here, but seriously, it really comes down to the ability to, say, this is our story. This is what I believe. And that's not going to change. And if that resonates with you, then I'd be honored for your support. But I also understand that, I have very capable opponents and they will draw their own constituencies. And, our race is my race is my race and they're going to run their race. And it's really about, these things that I believe and I believe that, will ultimately be the ones that will prevail.
4: So what led you to start the race in general? Because you seemed, you were pretty – you've been mayor for about 10 years.
7: Yeah. Sure. Well, I'm on record as saying that I never anticipated running for higher office, and that's the truth. But 2015 provided a really unique opportunity both in terms of the quality and the strength of the candidates that are in the race, but also an environment where, there's so many things that I want to change. That the opportunity presented itself. I emailed a good friend who's been in political campaigns his entire professional career. And I said, hey, this is what I'm thinking. Am I crazy? And I expected him to email back and say, yes, you are. But he actually said, no, hey, this is great. And I actually have, I think, easily would be considered the best team in the country working on our Senate campaign, and many of them doing so on a volunteer basis, so which is pretty extraordinary. And that's one of the reasons why I was in Chicago. We have a lot of veterans from the Obama camp. I mean, so we have a lot of really great people, a lot smarter than I am. Some, one of them's in the room with me today on this campaign. And don't let the unconventional rapper fool what's also behind it, too.
6: This year in the Post Gazette, you were quoted with saying, "No one wants to listen to politicians, but everyone wants to eat tacos."
7: Yes, so, and I stand by that. That's one of my main planks in my platform.
6: Why do you think Southwestern Pennsylvania youth should listen to you as a politician?
7: I don't think that they should. I think that's their own decision as to whether they want to listen to me or not. Would I have listened to me when I was 16 or 17 years old? I don't know. But what I do know is that a lot of the young people that I have met, the toughest line of questioning I've gotten so far, honestly, has been from a 15-year-old at a house party their parents were throwing for me. And I think that's awesome when you have, kids in their teens that are so engaged and care about the process, because that helps – that energizes me and that gives me hope for the future, because all you hear is like, in a survey, you know, 64% of people can't identify Florida on a map or know who their congressman is or whatever. And it's that's depressing because, you know, their civic engagement underpins, you know, civil society, and you want everybody to be engaged. So I like to think, though, that the kind of race that we're running, the style that we have, and the different message and approach that we have would appeal to that group. And, and I don't know what else is out there too. So I think we would compare pretty favorably, but it's also been 30 years since I've been, you know, in your age group. And I tell people, like, this is a cassette tape. You know, I used to listen to music, and I used to have to use a typewriter when I did papers, and I had to use a card catalog to look up books. You know, I mean, it's like a lot's changed, you know, and I don't know if I'm relevant to a 16, 17, or 18-year-old right now, but we are running a fun campaign, and I always remind myself that is that no matter which way the election goes, I can't really lose because I have a job in a community that I love, and that to me is priceless.
5: So if you were to win a Senate seat, what would be one of your top priorities?
7: One of my top priorities, I think, would be going after whatever low-hanging fruit is available in terms of collaboration. And but there's also – I don't think there's a lot of room for compromise in today's hyper-polarized environments. It's like if you believe that guns are great the way they are, you know, I have a problem with that. If you believe that there, you know, that there's no such thing as climate change, I have a problem with that. If you think that it's great that people make $7.50 an hour and they can live off that, I have a problem with that. So, and of course, compromise underpins and was designed into our system of government, but. When one choice is unreasonable or ungovernable and the other side is reasonable, oftentimes you can't necessarily compromise. So there are things that I would want to compromise, and then there's things that, you know, we have to take the message out to the people and eventually win the war of public opinion.
8: So as teenagers, a lot of these issues that you have been talking about affect us, especially like wages, as we'll be soon graduating mm-hmm. college. Are there any other kinds of issues that you think especially affect youth that you think sure. the Senate needs to address or that you personally
7: absolutely.
8: Would address?
7: I mean, for starters, you should be able to refinance your student loans the way you can refinance your mortgage. You know, the amount of student loan debt that your average student is coming out in is unacceptable, and it's deplorable. Like, why can't you refinance your student loan debt? It's absurd. Why have we lost our way in this state with public education? I think every public university in Pennsylvania should be no cost or very low cost. And we have to step up in this state and realize that the investment we make in our public education system is going to pay dividends to society, dividends to our community, and dividends to, you know, our citizens. And I think where this state has drifted in that regard is unacceptable.
8: Since you are so passionate about education, do you have any thoughts on the fact that Pennsylvania has the second highest in-state college tuition fees?
7: Yeah, as I just said, it's appalling and it's embarrassing. You know, we should have the lowest. You know, and the fact that here's what I don't understand in our state: we will not charge natural gas companies an extraction tax, but we have no problem being the second most expensive state school system in the country. I don't get it. You have to explain that to me like I'm a six-year-old because, and then the answer is, well, when you have a completely unreasonable and counterintuitive situation, it's like, well, follow the money. And it's like, well, you know, that's oh now I get it. You know, they give a lot of money to candidates on the other side, and that's why it is the way it is.
4: So in the current race right now, as you mentioned, is pretty wide open, as the Public Policy Institute lists undecided as like the leading response by mm-hmm. voters at this point. So how do you think you can separate yourself from the pack besides, you know, literally look, you know, being bigger and taller than the rest of the candidates?
7: Sure. Separating myself from the pack is that I actually am a public servant, and I do have a day job. The other two candidates don't. In fact, one of my candidates has never held elective office, period. I think I can separate myself from the pack as somebody that has actually spent 14 years working and serving the working poor and the middle class, as opposed to saying, well, this focus group didn't test well. I'm for the middle class this year. You know, my positions don't change, and our story doesn't change, and our narrative doesn't change. No matter how much money you have, you can't buy a narrative, and you can't buy a resume. And I would you know, put up what we've done in Braddock against certainly anyone that's in this race currently.
6: Through this interview, it's become apparent that economics and being an outsider is a huge part of your platform. And it recently just came out that you still haven't filed the required financial disclosure.
7: I love it. I love it.
6: Do you think the adjustment from being a small town mayor to running for a state position, do you think that's been
7: no, it really isn't. It's simply just a matter of filing a piece of paperwork, and it's going to happen before the end of the year. And I love that even at this age, I'm being held to that. So there's nothing sinister behind it. It's just simply it's going to get taken care of. So.
8: That concludes the Youth Express interview with John Fetterman at SLB, a.k.a. Mayor John. Thank you to Mr. Fetterman for coming in today, and also John Binley and Jess Moldovan for organizing this opportunity. We welcome your feedback and input. Please address comments.

0: Into Bulldog Bandits. My name is Sahara, and I'm here with
1: Ariana,
2: Sahara,
3: Kyrie,
4: Ray Mirror,
5: and the biggest bandit, the Bennett Bandit, Jeff.
0: Some of us are in 10th, 11th, and 12th. We are from Weston College High School Academy. Today, we're going to be discussing a few things, different questions. Let's start with this one, our favorite fast food. Who would like to start?
5: The biggest band is going to go first. So, me personally, I'm going to say my favorite fast food is Wendy's. That's because I was raised on that. So, yeah.
0: What do you like from Wendy's? Like, why is it, like, your favorite?
5: Wendy's, I like their fries. I don't care. Wendy's got better fries than McDonald's.
3: That's biased.
0: Right.
5: I would die on that.
3: McDonald's has the best fries of all time.
0: Wendy's fries be so, like, soggy and, like, so. Like,
2: they have the best fries?
3: Yes.
2: No.
3: Fries is better than McDonald's, not Wendy's.
5: Yes, Wendy's.
0: And like they, like every time you get them, just soggy.
3: Exactly.
5: That's a lot of fries, especially
0: not McDonald's.
3: McDonald's, yes, salty, hot and ready. Sometimes.
6: Soggy whenever it's old.
0: Yeah.
6: And then they get hard.
5: Would y'all rather have a hard fry or a soggy fry?
2: A crunchy.
5: Ew, what is wrong with y'all? Just go buy a bag of chips.
0: You don't like crunchy fries? Like?
5: No. Buy a
2: Just go. You don't like fried potatoes, like French fries. Like
5: fried potatoes?
6: It's supposed to be fried. That's what it's supposed to be.
2: It basically is. It's a potato that is fried and
6: soggy.
5: See, here's the thing.
3: You don't eat soggy fried chicken.
5: Soggy fried chicken.
2: That's like
5: yes,
2: KFC. That's like KFC. KFC got some soggy fried chicken.
6: KFC's chicken can be crispy.
2: It can. Chicken be depending on who make it, but like it be soggy sometimes. Like,
5: bro, I'm from the hood, bro. I grew up eating what's it called chicken. I was on my cake on my Jacob plate from a birthday party.
0: What's your favorite food? What's your favorite fest?
2: I'd say really like Chipotle.
0: Chipotle.
5: Ooh.
0: Why you like Chipotle?
2: Cause like I just like steak and I like mixed bowls like with protein, veggies, and like you know carbs.
0: Okay. So now I don't have nothing to say?
3: I personally think McDonald's is the best fast food restaurant.
2: Thank you. Yeah, get them out of here, bro.
5: Heart disease by 50 years old, y'all.
3: That can happen at any fast food restaurant.
5: Especially McDonald's.
0: Okay. What's wrong with McDonald's?
5: There ain't nothing wrong with McDonald's, but it's just like, it's not the best.
0: You can't go wrong with it, literally.
3: They have the best industry.
0: They got good stuff. What Wendy's got?
5: What's it called? Baconator fries.
0: He kind of had that one. We got a new sauce.
5: Y'all got, what's it called? What's that fish joint called?
3: Fish filet.
5: Y'all got a fish filet or whatever. Is it a fish filet?
0: We got a snack wrap too.
6: Sorry.
5: It's a McFish. Like, Mc something.
0: But we got a snack wrap.
2: McRib?
5: No, not a McRib. But McRibs is nasty too.
6: Yeah, they just be
2: they
6: doing
2: taste like
6: over
2: your ankle.
0: Hold on.
3: Fast food restaurant.
0: Hold on, y'all not about to diss McDonald's like that.
5: Man, no, we dissing
2: they
5: Donald's.
2: Taste like deer ankles.
5: Forget
2: like,
5: McDonald's.
0: Chipotle, it's good, but like, it's not better than McDonald's.
5: Chipotle's better than McDonald's.
0: It's not like
5: McDonald's is the only place where you can get a salad and it's still unhealthy.
3: What? What about Wendy's?
0: Yeah, Wendy's have salads too.
3: Exactly.
5: I bet they're healthier than McDonald's.
0: No, they have chicken salads.
5: Still healthier than McDonald's.
0: No, it's not.
5: Yes, it is.
0: No, it's not.
3: Where's the proof?
0: Yeah. What's your favorite fast food, Ray Mayer?
4: My favorite fast food is McDonald's.
0: Okay, see? So that's
2: like, what?
4: Their Sprite is good.
0: Their Sprite.
4: And their fries.
6: McDonald's Thank is fire. You can't go wrong with it. It's not overly expensive like Chipotle. Everybody can go there and get something that they like.
0: $5, $1 menu.
6: Right.
0: Okay, what about you, Ariana? What's your favorite fast food?
6: I don't have one. I just eat.
0: Like what's
6: that
0: the most
6: sounds big, but it's
5: Twin
6: the
5: be eating. She don't got that's no okay. favorite food, please.
6: Yeah. I mean, obviously, I eat McDonald's the most, but I love me some Taco Bell. I ain't gonna lie. I like Wendy's too.
0: You like you some Taco Bell?
3: I feel like
2: I think Taco Bell is nasty.
6: A lot of people think that, and I can't argue with that.
0: I only like Taco Bell like when I'm like doing like a little road trip with the family, because that's like. The number one
5: thing. Only thing I get from Taco Bell is something called a naked chicken chalupa.
0: That sounds good.
6: Okay, what about Baja Blast? Don't nobody like Baja Blast?
2: I like Baja Blast.
6: Yeah, I was going to say it's fire.
2: And their cinnamon twist.
5: I can't say that.
6: Yeah.
3: I feel like price-wise, McDonald's takes it.
2: Yeah.
3: But like taste, Five Guys.
6: Five Guys is really good. Yeah. I remember the first time I had one of their burgers. It was so good.
5: It is overly expensive.
0: Have y'all ever had the Mr. Beast, like, meals and stuff?
6: No.
5: They told me I had to get
2: the chocolate.
0: I remember I had some loaded fries.

0: And like their fries was like mad greasy. Like even a burger was greasy.
1: That's Red Robin like for you.
2: I low key hate greasy food.
3: It be making me feel like heavy and like big. Yes, like when I first my chest be hurting, like ugh.
2: Like all that oil.
3: Yeah. Which is ironic because all of us like chicken, big, but we just can't do stuff that's overly
0: oily. Yeah.
1: Y'all talking about make y'all feel heavy. I guess I always feel heavy because I never feel that one before.
0: I don't know. It's just I can't eat greasy food.
2: I be like, patting down my pizza sometimes. Like, if it's overly greasy. I just hate have, like, greasy looked at foods.
3: Me weird for it. It's like, I'm not doing nothing wrong.
4: Me, I think I go with Jeff here. I eat what I eat, you know what I'm saying?
1: Okay. Yeah, food is food.
3: So then the three of us agree. Okay, cool, yeah.
4: What about you, Raymond?
5: What?
4: How do you feel about overly greasy food?
6: I do not eat.
0: Thank you. Okay.
1: Topic switch. All right, yeah. Hold on, because my team was in here dissing my quarterback, and I ain't going for none of that. Because one, Jalen Hurts has always been your team. Jalen Hurts has never lost.
3: Did he get hurt recently?
1: Jalen Hurts has never lost to the Texans, ever, ever.
4: All right, guys, because this wasn't our topic.
0: Yes, this was not our topic, Jeff.
1: Have y'all been to a Super Bowl,
0: Jeff?
1: Yeah, exactly. Jalen Hurts has been to two.
0: Okay, the other topic was
4: Soko's business class.
0: What goes on in Soko's room? Let's talk too about much. That. A lot.
4: Yeah, we learned accounting, Microsoft platforms like Word, Excel, PowerPoint,
2: Canva,
3: OSHA, how to run businesses.
1: I find it funny how the classes save money, business administration and sports entertainment, and yet there's no sports or no entertainment in that.
4: We watch football every day.
0: There is entertainment.
3: No, but like, there's sports in it, and we've probably had one person come up to the
0: school that man
3: actually like talk about when we were doing that.
4: Medicosh.
0: When we had to pick up. Yeah.
1: Yeah, that's Medicosh.
2: That was fun with the baseball.
1: I joined base because I saw the sports entertainment part, and my mom saw the sports entertainment part, and it's like, oh, sports. We're going to put them with the sports.
3: Which makes sense.
1: It's a business class. It's just the business
0: class. I only joined it because I thought it was going to be a good chill class. No.
3: I mean, it is.
0: But it's still chill.
1: It's a comfy room, like very comfy. Right.
3: It's that's just why people be sleeping there.
0: It's just literally, because I know I'd be knocked out.
3: What about you, Kyrie?
0: How do you feel?
4: You know, Soko's class, my first year there, it was actually pretty chill. We're actually like,
3: oh, yeah, he's like, all right, he's about to graduate. Oh,
4: chill. We're actually like learning stuff without like as much distractions. Yeah, we were learning. And it's definitely decreasing in efficiency over the years because the increase of football players and the distractions that they cause. But
3: I mean, but like, aren't half of them graduating either this year or next year?
4: Yeah, this or next year, exactly. But I've been here for 3 years, so.
1: You got a point with that.
4: Chill.
0: About to be a singer.
4: About to be.
0: I feel like Westinghouse could be a good school.
2: Westinghouse? It needs better, like, students.
0: Yes, like.
1: I love Westinghouse.
4: Yeah, me personally, I don't think it's the students.
0: I mean.
1: I love Westinghouse.
0: I mean.
3: No, it absolutely is the students.
0: Sometimes, it'll be some students who do dumb stuff, but Westinghouse.
1: That's school. School's going to have them kids who, like,
3: but
1: don't
3: some
1: care.
3: Schools are worse than others. That's the point we're trying to
0: but Westinghouse, I wouldn't send my little brother there, but. Right.
2: Yeah, no.
0: It's cool for me and stuff, like.
2: Okay, how about we all talk about, like. Like what kind of sports we like? What sports do we like?
4: At Westinghouse?
2: No, like y'all in general. Like what sports do you like guys like?
1: Well, obviously I'm a football player, but if I were other than football, I ain't gonna lie, wrestling. I mess with wrestling. Wrestling's tough.
3: Yeah, I can say wrestling definitely. Well, sometimes there's like a lot of clips that I've seen that are just like really like, crazy.
4: Me personally, I love basketball.
1: I'll dunk on you, y'all.
4: Stop it! Not
1: I'll
4: even
1: dunk
4: close.
1: On you. I'm going to dunk on you like I'm Shaq.
4: You could barely touch the net. But other than basketball, I really like volleyball, too.
6: My favorite sports are football, basketball, and wrestling.
0: Why?
6: Because it's fun to watch.
0: True. So, say, like, you get entertained back.
2: It's, like, competitive entertainment.
3: So. I would say, like, if we had to put them in order, for me, personally, football can be interesting to watch, but it has to be, like, something crazy happening for it to be interesting. Other than that, it's just people running around with a ball.
0: Literally.
5: No, not back in the day, though.
3: That's what I'm saying. Like, back then, there was, like, crazy stuff going on.
1: Football, basketball, wrestling. All right, Ramirez, football, basketball, and wrestling. Kyrie, top three sports right now.
4: My top three sports? I'm going to be biased. I'm not going to lie. I'm going to go basketball at number one, football at number two, and This is a hot take, but women's volleyball at number 3.
1: Yeah, Sahara, what's your top 3 sports right now?
2: Wrestling, football. I don't know. I'll just go with basketball.
1: Other Sahara, what's your top 3 sports right now?
2: Other Sahara.
0: I like cheer, competition dance, and I'm just going to have to go with track because, let me just say this. Like, because, like, when you just be watching the Olympics, and, like, you'll just, like, just see everybody running the track.
3: That's just is very interesting. Yes, to watch.
0: Like, because then you like, oh my gosh, like, she's going to win. Yes, like, but this is my top 3.
4: Is there any specific events in track or just like them running a 400 really or 100? Cool. I'm saying, like, what's their favorite like event?
0: Is that in track? When you have to, like, throw the ball? Yeah, you have to do that and then jump.
3: Hurdles?
0: Mm-hmm. Yeah. Down to.
1: Tournament row, top 3 sports right now.
3: Like she said, I would have to say dance. It doesn't matter what type of dance. I just love watching people dance. I also love dancing as well. Volleyball. I don't know what my 3rd one would be, though. Because, like, throughout my life, I've played a lot of sports. Like, a lot of sports. So I'm going to just keep it with the top 2.
0: Yeah, like, in my life, I only did, like, cheer and competition dance. Okay. Would you rather know what you're going to do in 10 years or... Travel back in 10 years.
4: So it's either travel back 10 years or travel back.
0: Yeah, like which one would you rather do?
4: Yeah, I'm traveling back 10 years.
1: Going pre-COVID. Me now and pre-COVID, like me right now in 2016, the world's blowing up.
4: Okay. Yeah,
3: Joe. I have another question.
0: Okay.
3: If you could transform into an animal, like any animal, and be that animal for a full day, what animal would it be and why?
4: Think about it. A blobfish. Not like, pee-pee.
3: What? Like, you know what? Never mind.
0: Where did that come from?
1: Talk, Kari. I want to listen. Yeah. I want to hear this.
4: Like, they're deep in the sea, and they get eaten a lot. So, like...
3: Why would you want to get eaten?
4: It's only for a day, though.
3: But what if you get eaten in that day? I'm talking as soon as you transform, 5 minutes later, you're already gone.
4: But, like, I want to come back the next day?
3: No.
4: All right, let me change my answer.
1: Did you say Roblox?
4: I'm thinking.
3: While you think, does someone else want to answer?
1: An eagle.
3: Of course. Go ahead and explain why.
1: Because the eagle is like, it's the top. It's on the top of the food chain for a reason.
4: No, it is
3: It also
4: not.
3: Represents America. Do you really want to represent America?
1: Yeah, y'all.
0: Sahara, which animal would you pick to be for one day?
2: I will pick to be a... Maybe, like, some sea life creature.
4: How you could breathe underwater type situation.
2: Yeah, like, I would want to, like, discover the sea more and see what's, like, actually so down there.
3: You would, like, become the animal in order to understand it more?
2: Yeah.
3: That's pretty cool. Every person that's into the aquarium would absolutely do that.
0: I'll be a tiger or a lion. One of them. I'll be one of them. Because, like, I just want to explore the wildness, you know. Right. See how it feels to hunt, catch.
3: Mm-hmm. You got to keep our eyes on her. She's talking about hunting and catching. You got to remember, if you're a tiger, you're like, you hunt, but you also get hunted.
0: Okay, what about a cheetah?
3: They still get hunted.
2: I was going to pick that.
3: You're faster, so.
1: Cheetahs are big house cats, for real. Like, they're...
3: Really? Well, technically,
1: No, every big cat other than cheetahs, like, cheetahs purr, they meow, they don't roar, none of that.
3: You're talking about, like...
1: Cheetahs, like, are, like, real life, just big house cats that run fast.
3: Yeah.
0: If I ever had a pet tiger or one of them, y'all know who I'll be just like? The Tiger King or Care Bear.
1: No, is that something y'all do? Like, would y'all get an exotic pet?
0: Yes.
3: It depends on what pet.
4: Probably, like...
1: Because, like, I'll raise a lion.
4: An axolotl.
1: Like, a baby lion, I'll raise that to an adult.
3: I could also imagine you having, a monkey or a gorilla or something. And it would, sit on your shoulders and stuff.
0: Don't get no... what's them ones called? Chimchus?
3: Chimpanzees?
0: Yes, don't get one of them.
1: Man, what? If I get a chimp, man, me and chimp spending a block every day. But you got a problem, come see the chimp about it. Because, chimps are, real life strong, overly, a little too strong if you ask me.
7: Can I ask this question? Do you think 100 people could beat one gorilla?
1: If you had asked me that 5 months ago, I would have told you the 100 people is. But
0: somebody, No, probably not.
1: Somebody told this to me and it made me look at the situation different. 100 toddlers, are they beating you in a fight?
3: They can overwhelm you, but I don't think they can beat you.
4: Are we talking about average humans or
3: What type of a human toddler are you talking about?
1: If there's 100 Aaron Donalds, I'm taking Aaron Donald.
4: Yeah,
1: that
4: like,
1: gorilla.
4: Like,
1: I ain't gonna lie.
4: He could bench like 500.
1: Yeah, like 500, 600 pounds. He's strong as death. A wise man once said, it's only going to take two of him to beat one gorilla.
4: And he only needs
1: Yep. He only needs one to record. Yeah. He got a bald head. He's known as James Harrison. And honestly, I believe him. I believe him.
4: He sounded mighty confident.
1: Like, he might actually be able to beat a gorilla. And I wouldn't be surprised if he did.
2: What is the most important lesson you've learned so far in your life? Like, it really, really taught you something that you never do again.
0: Always be on game.
2: Oh, yeah.
0: Always be on game. That's what I was taught.
1: What that mean?
0: Like, always
2: be on your P's and Q's. Like,
0: yes, mm-hmm. Like, always.
1: Oh, staying on point.
0: Yes, yeah. Like, always be on point. Like, you know, sometimes you always have to be on point by the people that you're around with. I'm not saying their names, but they know who they is.
2: So, what about y'all? Like,
1: all right, hold on.
4: Don't take drugs.
1: I'm not.
3: Obviously.
0: What about you, Raymare? What's the lesson that you learned? Like, the best lesson that you learned?
6: All of them.
3: That's what I was trying to say. Like, when you learn a lesson, as long as you've... Well, whenever you go through something, as long as you've learned the lesson from that, it could any of them could be the best lesson. You're learning from all of them.
2: Yeah, but, like, it'd be better if you, like, describe what lesson, because it can make the topic more interesting.
3: I mean, true, yeah.
2: Will, like, share their own experiences and stuff like that.
0: Well, it looks like we're running out of time, listeners. Thank you for tuning in.
4: This was the Bulldog Bandits checking out here.
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9: Sydney,
8: Christina,
10: Josh,
11: Nick,
12: Nate.
8: We're students from Upper St. Clair High School, and we're here to talk about us and our school.
13: Dance team at our high school, we compete and we also perform at football games. Every January, we go to Florida for nationals for UDA. This year, we're having our first competition in Detroit, November 8th, so we've been working really hard on that. We have our last home game for football. Well, maybe the last. We don't know yet, but we have to perform this Friday at the football game on Halloween. So, yeah, that should be fun, and we're working very hard right now. We have multiple practices a week, but it's been a great experience so far.
10: You said you go to Florida for UDA. What is UDA?
13: So UDA stands for Universal Dance Association. High schools around the country all go to Florida, and we all compete against each other. So yeah, and we all like dance at the same place, ESPN. It's really fun.
8: Josh, football game, home. How we feeling?
10: We're feeling pretty good. We're going to win. I know they do have a couple good players. Their defensive end, number 0, is pretty good. We're doing a lot of scouting report on him. Football team's pretty good this year. Lost 2 games that shouldn't really have been lost. Relationship's pretty good. A lot of camaraderie and brotherly love around the team.
13: I saw USC girls volleyball. Harper got posted. Our good friend Harper Bow got posted for something. I don't understand what goes on with volleyball, but Sydney, do you want to explain that?
9: Basically, our varsity, there's this thing called all section, and basically there's 3 all section teams. One, the first all section team is like very good. Our 3 seniors got first all section. We have one senior and one junior on second team all section. And then our friend Harper's on third team all section with 2 other people. And it's just like get recognized for how like good you are on the team. And she plays a lot as a sophomore on varsity. So it's very cool.
8: For Youth Express, this is Natalie,
9: Sydney,
8: Christina,
10: Josh,
11: Nick,
12: Nate.
8: Thanks for listening.
14: My name is Serenity and I am 12 years old.
15: My name is Ariana and I am also 12 years old.
16: I'm Jude, 11.
17: My name is Caleb, 11.
14: The best restaurant that I like, in my opinion, is McDonald's because, like, it's very good. The favorite thing on the menu for me is the French fries and the caramel frappe. And for my other one, I would pick Chick-fil-A because of their waffle fries and their spicy deluxe sandwich.
15: All right, so I like Pot Pies because I like getting their garlic sauce chicken. I think it's pretty good. And I also like their Louisiana hot chicken. But I think that could be a little too spicy at times. And with that, I would get their fries. I really enjoy their fries because it's like not too salty but not too bland at the same time. And I also like the pink frozen lemonade.
11: I like McDonald's because their McFlurries are amazing, and they used to have so many flavors, but now they only got, like, Oreo and sometimes s'more. I also like their chicken nuggets because they're really crispy, and they have really good ranch.
12: I was also going to say McDonald's and Chick-fil-A.
14: If I'm being honest, Panera Bread is my third favorite fast food place because of its bread. And I think, like, it's very known, but, like, they have this little bowl bread, like, where you pour the soup in. That's very good also.
11: I love their mac and cheese. It's just, like, really good, and it's not, like, the cheese isn't thick. It's, like, really gooey. Really good with bread.
15: I like Itchy Bun. I like their onion soup, and I also like their chicken fried rice and chicken fried rice with noodles.
11: I have a question we could do next. What is your favorite kind of chip? Like, bag chips like Doritos, Fritos, Takis. And it could be specific, like dragon chili Takis, something like that.
14: What I think is I would prefer hot fries or hot Cheetos because they're really good, although they're, like, really crunchy and too hard to bite in sometimes.
15: My favorite type of chips are Chester's hot fries because I just enjoy the crunch on them.
11: The hot Cheetos hot fries because they're not, like, spicy but also kind of sour. Like, they're spicy and I can enjoy them a lot better than normal Cheetos.
12: I would say Takis or Cheetos since I kind of like spicy food.
11: Kayla, do you have a specific kind of Taki?
12: I either like the blue Takis or the normal Takis.
11: What is your favorite place to shop? And if this place is closed now, still say it.
12: Don't have a favorite store.
15: My favorite place to shop is the mall because it has a lot of different varieties of stores. But if I had to pick, like, a couple stores, I would pick Journeys for the shoes because I feel like Journey has a lot of nice shoes. They have Timberlands. I like Timberlands. I'm going to get some. And they also have Uggs, and I really enjoy wearing Uggs. And they also have Asics or Famous Footwear. For clothes, I would pick Rue 21. And for, like, jewelry, I would pick also Rue 21 and Claire's. I feel like Claire's has pretty good options, but I feel like they need to get some more nose rings because some people have nose rings and they don't really have a lot of options for nose rings. They pierce people's nose there, so I feel like they should have a lot of options for nose rings. They pierce people's nose there, so I feel like they should have different varieties of nose rings.
14: I would rather go to, like, Lululemon, Famous Footwear. If it's in food places, I would go to, like, the Food Courtroom or to Auntie Anne's. That's my favorite thing in the world.
11: If I could go anywhere in the food court, I'd go to, like, China Me, which is this place that has really good orange chicken. I also like the Lego store. In Macy's, they have a small Toys R Us, which is closed, but I like to go there because I never got to go to a real one, and it sounded cool.
15: My name is Ariana.
14: My name is Serenity.
12: Kayla.
11: My name is Jude.
14: Thank you for listening to
18: The
14: Ghost
18: on
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18: Hello, I'm Zara, and you're listening to a podcast from the Youth Media Center at SLB Radio. Today I'm joined by Adrian and Nevaeh, and today we'll be talking about how we convey ourselves through our art and our LEAP final projects for this year. What difficulties does this project present? Give each other advice on how to overcome them or embrace them. I'd say one of the hardest things about creating a project like the ones we do for LEAP is how emotionally vulnerable they are. You really have to put yourself out there and touch on a subject that otherwise you might not be comfortable just talking about.
19: I kind of agree with Zara because it's definitely, it feels vulnerable because you're putting all this work and, like, how you feel about the topic out for all these people to come in and look and see at during the showcase. It's kind of like, oh, like, all these people are looking at my, it's just awkward for me, I guess.
20: I feel like you just got to look at it like they came here to see your project. So obviously, not everybody's going to like it, but they're going to appreciate that you put in the time and effort to do a project.
18: I would like to discuss the narrative of my piece because although I don't have a tangible idea yet, I'm pretty confident about the concept. I think last year I created a piece that was kind of pushed upon me. Like, whenever I create art, especially art that I'm presenting, my family kind of pressures me to make it about my Palestinian identity, to, like, put it out there and like talk about it. Like that's existing is resistance. So you have to keep existing. But I think this year I'm going to touch on more me as a person and

0: make it like raw and messy and more my style.
1: For me, I'm not really set, like I'm not set on a project yet, but I definitely want to touch more on base of things like I'm in support of. Last year I did more about me with like mental health and like my personal story, but I really want to touch on something that's affecting everyone like globally. Not sure on what yet, but I'll get there.
0: Not to cut Adrian off, but I think that's all the time we have for today. So.
2: Oh, man.
0: All right. Thank you.
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8: I listen to a variation of music. I listen to a lot of pop, and I would say alt music.
9: I don't have a specific genre. I just like whatever I like.
4: I listen to a lot of stuff. It's like I sometimes listen to Taylor Swift, but I mainly like Chapel Roan and Girl in Red and Billie Eilish.
6: I listen to Mac Miller. Hey, I love him. I listen to Morgan Wallen, too. Have you guys ever heard about Tate McRae?
4: I know, like, one or two songs.
5: I've been listening to Rod Wave.
7: I've been broke so many times, I don't know what to feel.
5: So I have a YouTube Shorts account, right? And I make funk songs, right? And then I make troll face edits out of the funk songs, right? And I post them on YouTube Shorts, and I get a bunch of views. My last video, I got 20 views. 15 of them were from my cousins. 4 of them were from my mom's. And then 7 of them were from my dog.
4: Well, I'm not really making my own music, but I take singing lessons and I'm doing a little bit of piano in that. I mainly just do singing of songs that I like and I already know.
8: I am learning how to play the piano or the keyboard. I am interested in music in like a band way. I don't really have a plan for what I want to do with it.
6: I like to make music, but, like, I like to make Notre Dame music. Like, you know Notre Dame, the college, right? So, like, their theme songs, like, I try to make music for that, but it's like, do-do-do-do-do-do-do, and like that. Yeah, it's pretty cool.
7: I make beats for Osama-san. He makes a song out of the beats, and he sends it back to me, and I can listen to it, and then he releases it.
5: Go check out my La Boo Boo Funk remix. For Youth Express, this is Desmond.
6: Mason.
7: Finn.
8: Leah.
9: Daphne. Zoe.
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10: 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I am joined by...
11: I'm Leah.
9: I'm Kira.
12: I'm Emmett.
13: I'm Aiden.
14: I'm also Aiden.
15: I'm John Pork.
16: Luis.
17: I'm Jacob.
18: I'm Syme.
19: I'm Calder.
10: We are students from Mount Lebanon High School, and today we will be discussing the similarities and differences between culture and lifestyles. Our first question today is going to be, what are some things you have learned through being a part of a multinational classroom?
16: Well, I would say, like, the humor is different, and a lot of the ways, like, humans react as, like, from different cultures are a lot of different when you, like, have a different kind of humor.
14: Yeah, I agree.
18: Yeah, I think it was very interesting to talk with the Americans, and we learned much about how they live here and also some similarities but also differences.
19: I agree with this.
15: I agree.
14: I also agree.
17: I agree.
16: Well, I also think like there are like big differences in the way we like see each other, maybe. I would say like we Germans, we got a lot of stereotypical view of you Americans before we like met here, and some of them were true, some of them were not.
14: Like what?
13: Like the fat people.
16: Yeah, fat people. A lot of fat people.
14: What else is true?
16: The I drink a lot of soda. Like, I was surprised that so many people, like, Cordero so said, yeah, why you Americans drink so much, you Germans drink so much soda, but, like, everyone drinks here, like, Dr. Pepper, rotten beer, and all the other, like, super sweet stuff. It's crazy.
2: Yeah, I also was surprised about your sports culture. It's not, you don't have, like, the usual club culture we have in Germany. It's, like, yeah, different from country to country. Yeah, but I like that, like, you have the big focus on sport here.
11: Yeah, sports are, like, more focused based on school than club. Yeah.
10: Yeah. I want to ask, were there any rumors that, like, were that you were expecting that weren't true?
11: Yeah, like, what, like, stereotypical things that you thought were true weren't?
2: I think Calder wants to say something.
11: Yeah. Calder, you're not even German. This isn't a question towards you.
12: All right, one thing I was surprised was I thought Bigfoot was real.
16: Well, I was surprised that, like, Americans use, like, canisters. Like, I was really surprised. In Germany, we have, like, for milk, we have, like, small paper containers where we put the milk in, and you have, like, big chunks of, like, entire milk, orange juice, and it's, like, very different. Like, it was a little bit stereotypical, but I was surprised that it's, like, really true. Mm.
11: Jacob, Simon, do you guys have anything?
18: Yeah, I would agree with that. I also thought that was very interesting. I think Americans consume a bit more than we Germans, and I also noticed that they throw more away of the food, and yeah.
16: I also, like, can agree to that. It's, like, I find super interesting why when we were go to a restaurant, like, lots of the Americans were, like, leaving lots of their plates, like, on the table. Like, I don't think it's, like, because they're, like, I don't want to eat it, but I think, like, the food here, like, you are getting less hungrier when you, like, eat it, like, when you're in German. You know what I mean? It's, yeah, like, it's more, it makes you more,
13: satt.
16: Full? Yeah, full. Full. Yeah, you know, full.
7: Exactly.
16: Yeah.
17: Are there any favorite foods?
11: Yeah, well,
2: Shake Shack.
11: We can go to today.
2: On the strip? We're going to Shake Shack on the strip, yeah.
11: Yeah.
2: I think the burgers here are really good, and you eat a lot of chicken wings. These are really good, yeah.
18: Mm.
2: Simon, yeah, maybe you can add something.
18: Yeah, I also like Chipotle very much.
11: Oh, yeah.
18: These are Chipotle, my two favorites, Chipotle, yeah, and Shake Shack.
2: I think, like, Chipotle, when you have to eat fast food, Chipotle is the most healthy.
11: Yeah.
2: So I think it's very good.
18: Yeah.
2: Great.
10: Yeah. In what ways are your experiences similar? And then which classmates have you connected with and why? And then another part of that question is, have you discovered anything new about yourself, like, here in America?
18: Mm, what an interesting question.
16: Well, for my part, I met, like, some nice dudes, like Maxton, you know him? He's part of the football team.
13: Maxton, yeah. Maxton.
11: Yeah,
13: very nice guy.
16: He was a great guy. I really liked talking to him. Also, there were a lot of people, nice people in, like, Aiden's Apex Club. They were also pretty nice. And they're also, like, a little bit closer to, like, the ones from the Americans from the exchange. Like, Ever and the others. They were, like, they're good people.
18: Yeah, I also met one guy who moved from Germany to America. I forgot his name, but he was really nice. And he said that he likes it very much here. And of course, okay, the guys from the football team were really nice. And also the guys from the lacrosse team.
11: Yeah.
18: We went to the training sessions. It was really good.
2: Yeah, I also learned here that there's a big German culture here, a big group of German people live here. Also your German teacher told me, because I met a few girls, a few boys that, like Simon said, they lived till 2018. They lived in Stuttgart in Germany, which is a big city. And also, like, their grandparents lived in Germany, so I think you have a big German culture group here.
17: You guys think about the football game?
2: Yeah. Tonight or last night?
13: No, last Friday.
2: Last Friday. Yo, you have to change your quarterback, I think. It was really bad.
11: Yeah.
2: But, like, the team
13: is... That's terrible.
2: Yeah, the team is correct. Also, the quarterback, he's a nice person. I think he's also... He can play football, but, like, when the coach is giving him the wrong...
18: The wrong instructions,
2: like, always the players should just go and run it up and not, like, throw the ball much longer.
11: Yeah,
2: it's the wrong tactic to win a football game. So
11: yeah,
2: what
11: do you think about the Steelers game?
2: The Steelers game, they're great defense on Sunday. Last night the defense weren't that good, but they have a great defense. They're also good offense. But on Sunday, I just can say, like, the Browns, they suck.
11: Yeah.
2: They're so terrible. They can't catch a football on the easiest passes. And to last night, I think in the fourth quarter they did a great touchdown, a great throw from Aaron Rodgers.
13: Pat Freiermuth.
11: Yeah, but Pat Freiermuth.
2: What?
11: I said he threw it to Pat Freiermuth.
2: Yeah, Freiermuth. Mm-hmm. Yeah, but I think
20: he's a tight end, right?
2: It was clear that they would concede a field goal if they don't tackle them early in their their half. So
7: yeah.
2: But the atmosphere at the Steelers game on Sunday was great. Maybe you want to add something, Luis.
16: Yeah, like talking about the atmosphere, I would want to add like it's absolutely massive. Like I was at the football game and was like absolutely stunning, like seeing the entire school come together as a community to celebrate like their team who's playing, the players, and there were like cheerleaders, there were like flag holders who were like doing all kinds of crazy, I think gymnastic workers. They were like throwing the flags in the air. There were also, I think, a musical team. It was like they were really big, like in presence, and I really think that's strengthening like the community and also the school. In Germany, we don't have that.
7: Yeah,
13: I would agree with Luis there.
2: Great point.
13: Yeah, Luis. Nice, Luis.
2: I cannot add something.
11: All right, so
13: let's move to the next question.
2: Come on, guys.
10: Okay, Addy. So this next question is gonna be for us. So like we're gonna. I wonder like. Just about being in America or just anything in general. Okay.
11: Ask away.
13: How did you like Germany?
11: Oh, I loved it.
21: That's pretty cool.
11: I love Germany.
21: I agree.
16: What food do you like more? Like, do you like the American one as a food treat more?
11: German food, 100%.
2: Great. Yeah.
16: Okay.
2: Great.
16: Yeah.
21: What? I like
13: the Döner.
21: The Döner.
16: The Döner and
11: currywurst.
13: Was Döner your favorite food?
22: I like the spaghetti.
13: Yes.
16: I also want to ask you which water you think is like better. Like
11: Stillwater. American Stillwater.
13: Stillwater. Yeah.
2: Okay. Great guys. So I also have a question. Hey, Johnny, please be quiet. So I have a question. What do you think about the German school system? Do you like it more?
10: So much better.
13: What? Why?
16: Early days.
2: I have another question about America.
11: America's school system.
13: Tell us.
2: I have another question.
22: Because there's more balance to it.
10: Yeah.
13: And you leave early. Way earlier.
22: Yeah. So you have more free time to do.
10: I don't know. The system is more like our college. Probably. Mm-hmm. And I just like how you guys would have a break, like in the middle of the day. Like,
13: yeah. But you also have lunch, right?
22: Yeah.
13: It's the same.
22: Lunch doesn't really count.
10: But you guys get to go out.
2: But and please be neutral now. What school is harder, American or German? For German me, it's obvious. But
22: I think it depends.
2: A German school, nobody does something.
22: No.
2: What? You're talking.
13: Excuse me.
2: You're talking. In American school, you're playing Clash Royale the whole lesson.
21: They're all on TikTok and on their iPads.
11: Yeah, I know.
2: Yeah, but we still learn some.
11: Jacob.
2: Ask our teacher.
11: Jacob, when I was in German with you, you would just scroll TikTok during every class.
2: Hey.
11: That's my teacher. Not during your class, though. Don't worry.
2: Never.
11: Great point.
2: I think school is much harder in Germany also.
21: I have to disagree on that point.
2: Johnny, please let me talk more about that.
21: Yeah.
13: Entices, Johnny.
21: I think in
2: your finals, when you do your high school graduation, what you have to do, you have to do multiple choice questions.
21: But you have to get 90% of them right.
2: Yeah, but in Germany, you have to write, like, I think 15 pages.
21: Yeah, but, you know, like, I'll have, like...
2: You cannot compare.
21: I have, like, 5 AP tests I have to take at the end of the year, you know?
11: AP tests.
13: But we have to take, also, we have 4 subjects for our degree.
21: 4 subjects?
13: Yeah.
11: 4 subjects for finals?
13: Yeah.
21: We have, like...
11: That's, like, the same for us?
2: But we
21: seven finals.
2: In every subject, we write, like, 4 to 5 hours.
13: Like, 5 hours for one exam.
2: In each exam, we have to write, like, about 15 pages. You only do, like, multiple choice
21: questions.
2: Give
21: this man the SAT, see how he does.
2: I will give you a math exam from Germany. You won't even do it from the fifth grade.
16: Like, now link it to the question. I have a question for you, Americans. Yeah. Would you say, like, the American school system prepares you better for, like, life after? Or would you say the German one?
10: No, the German one, for sure.
11: I'd say the German... school, but like
13: why?
16: But how?
2: No, you say it. No, why you say though? It.
11: No, I say that it's better for preparing you for life, not like easier.
13: Unless you count American college.
21: Yeah, I feel like you count college.
13: College is what prepares you. Really.
16: And why would you like say that? That like the German system is better than like the American?
22: Yeah.
11: There's a lot of different pathways you can follow. Yeah. There's like a lot of different pathways for these schools. But like we just have like one
13: set regime.
11: Yeah,
16: but you have like almost 1,000 classes. Why would you say like you have more paths in Germany?
11: But I feel like your past set you up for your careers. No. However, our classes are just to like test what you...
13: I would disagree with that. For example, I heard Luis just went to an economics class. We don't have anything like that in Germany. And you also can more choose what subjects you like. And then you have them every day. I think that's good because then you can concentrate on something. And that's better than if you do much things, but not so good.
2: Yeah, I also can agree with Simon. Like, we also, you said college prepares you for life. In Germany, we also have university. University is like, maybe like you can compare it with college. But school does not compare us for life. We don't have, like Simon said, we don't have subjects where we learn how to make decisions at the stock market. We don't learn how to pay taxes. Yeah. So we don't. That's just terrible.
11: What do you think, Johnny?
21: Say something. I think in America it's more like choice focus, where in like Germany, like they kind of pick the path that you're gonna take, right?
2: No, we cannot.
0: Yeah. Why don't we also get Emmett in on this?
13: Yeah,
21: I feel like
2: Emmett. Maybe
13: I feel
2: you say
13: like
2: something.
13: Emmett has a strong opinion on this.
1: Yeah, I feel like the American schools better prepare you, just because there's like a bigger variety of subjects.
2: Talking.
1: But I'd honestly, I'd like to hear Calder's opinion on this.
21: Wait, before Calder,
2: say something, please. Everybody's interested in your opinion.
20: Can you elaborate?
23: You know, I think it's about equal because
11: no.
21: I think it's
23: right.
21: Like
1: did you elaborate on that, Calder?
23: I would like to.
21: The German class, because it's all in German, so it's really hard to understand. You know, because they speak in German. And
23: but
20: that can make focusing hard.
23: There's a lot of different levels of school in Germany, and it's really catered to how smart you are, I guess.
20: But you can consider it the same here.
23: In high school,
20: classes, AP classes.
23: Yeah, in high school, you can kind of, in American high school, you can pretty much do whatever you want at any level. Even if you're really stupid, you could take an AP class. That doesn't matter.
2: I don't think we can agree on this point. Maybe, Ellie, go on to the next question.
24: Is a little closer, please. Similar, or does it differ like significantly between cultures, like sports, music, like movies?
21: Sports and music and movies.
20: Sports differ. Sports depend on the area.
13: What does the interviewer think about this question?
21: I feel like movies in like German, they're in like German, so.
23: Really,
2: Emmett? Oh, why don't we get? Hey guys, why don't we get Emmett in a bit in this podcast and he say something?
1: That's a lot different in the U.S. But Calder knows a lot about music. I'd like to get his take on
0: specifically Don Toliver.
2: Hey Calder,
21: what do you think about Don Toliver?
23: I think German music is a lot more serious.
20: Could you elaborate?
2: Yeah. Why is it more serious?
21: Give a specific example.
2: Can you?
20: What makes it more serious?
13: It might be because you guys don't understand the songs.
23: I know Tokyo Hotel.
2: Tokyo Hotel, but Tokyo Hotel is an international band. Of course, it's from Germany, but...
13: You like the song?
2: You like Griechischer Wein?
21: What about Beethoven?
20: Oh, that's a good song.
2: Yeah, Holte knows it. Good.
23: I only know Durchstehen Monsoon.
13: It's a really good song.
2: Durchstehen Monsoon.
20: Calder, how would you compare it to American music then?
21: What about Don Toliver?
0: How do you compare it to Don Toliver?
23: It's just not as good. I don't know what else to say.
25: Have you ever heard like some German rap?
23: Yeah.
25: And?
23: It's good.
0: Okay.
23: Like Zaccavelli.
20: Who? Zaccavelli. You mean Machiavelli?
21: You know the guy who wrote The Prince?
0: Yeah.
20: Yeah, Machiavelli.
0: In like 14 something.
20: Yeah, like
2: I don't know. Maybe you can show
13: guys,
2: us some.
13: I think we're drifting off a bit here.
0: Addy, do you want to get us to the next question?
24: Do you guys have any like favorite American like music artists?
2: Yeah, Drake. Ooh. But Drake is Canadian, but yeah.
0: Still.
20: Simon, you got one?
0: Yeah, Simon.
13: I'm thinking about it. Maybe
0: Lewis.
13: You guys continue.
25: Lewis, I would say Kanye West. Like, I find it super interesting, like, you Americans have, like, a super interesting music culture. We have, like, East Side and West Side, and you have, like, it has a lot to offer for a lot of people. We have, like, country music, we have, like, Taylor Swift, and, yeah, it's, like, it's for everyone. It's super interesting.
24: I know we already talked about this, but what do you think about, like, the food? Like, is there any food that you want to, like, that you're going to miss?
13: I feel like American candy is terrible, actually. Yeah. It's way too sweet.
25: Halter, we were, like, eating yesterday, what was the name? Hot pets or so?
13: Hot dog.
0: No. Hot pockets.
20: Pop-tarts.
25: Pop-tarts, yeah. I think, they were like, this is like,
20: very sweet.
25: Americans have like this culture, like in food, that they must have everything super sweet. And I really I really miss my European food. I say like American food is good, but as a European, you can't really get the taste out of it, you know? It's like way more heavier in Germany and compared to America.
2: Swedes can't be healthy. Swedes can't. No, like, hey, guys, no, the Swedes in Germany aren't healthy. They just don't have so much sugar than they have here.
21: Americans. Does it have like a chemical taste?
25: No. Like even no, like mean, even like here America. The water, like it's when I taste it, like even from the bottles, it's terrible.
2: In Germany, there are also strict rules for like food, for everything, yeah. For Swedes, for yeah.
11: Yeah, FDA kind of sucks.
20: Yeah, much more intense than America.
24: Everything you eat here is probably good.
2: Oh, Luis has a question.
25: Like for you Americans, have you like you were 2 weeks in Germany? Have you ever like took a German artist like from Germany and getting like from in your own music taste here in America?
22: Annika put me on Zartman.
25: Ah, Zartman, yeah.
2: Oh yeah, Zartman is a really, really interesting person. Like, he's, yeah. I don't know, we just leave it with that.
22: I had a question. What'd you guys think about Kennywood?
2: It has great roller coasters, but like the lines were really long.
24: How do you think it compares to like Fantasialand?
2: Oh, I've only been once in Fantasialand in my life, but I don't know.
13: I would say
2: maybe Lewis can say something.
13: I would say Fantasialand is even bigger and better.
25: Like I think even like you Americans have like everything bigger, but we have like the best.
2: Wait. As a German, I cannot agree with that. Germany, everything's better.
21: I think the roller coasters and the rides are better at Kennywood, but I think like the theming is better.
13: Have you been to Fantasialand?
21: Yeah, I have. Oh. And I think the theming's better and it might be bigger, but the rides are so much
13: also
21: better.
13: Also, the ride they felt unsafe.
2: The roller coasters in America don't have the TÜV. You know what TÜV is? TÜV are like the rules.
13: Oh, and your stairs aren't normed.
22: I was talking about this, like the TÜV? Safety thing.
2: That's yeah, the safety thing. It's a TÜV.
21: TÜV.
22: Yeah, we don't have that.
2: TÜV.
21: All of like the roller coasters, like the biggest one is like our smallest one.
22: What?
21: At Fantasialand, the biggest.
22: When we went there,
13: what? No,
22: like
13: that's not true.
2: No, that's not true. That's not true.
21: Like you didn't go on the steel curtain, but that one's like 200 feet tall.
2: Hey.
13: So what?
21: But like the biggest one was like 90 feet tall in Fantasialand.
20: It's like the Skyrocket.
13: Yeah. Are they along the rides?
21: I want to talk about your thoughts on American culture in German school. Because when we were in English class, I think who was in my class? It was Max and Calder. Remember what we were talking about? The one book you read last year? All American Boys, right?
25: Oh,
21: yeah.
13: Could you explain it to us?
2: To be honest, I didn't read any book last year in English. I should have read The Perks of Being a Ball Flower, but I didn't read it. So
22: that was filmed in Pittsburgh. Yeah.
2: What?
22: The movie was filmed in Pittsburgh.
3: It was filmed
2: in
3: Mount Lebanon too.
21: Yeah.
2: What?
22: The
0: movie. First.
2: Yeah, I don't. I did, but I didn't read. I didn't read the book. I should have read, but I didn't read it.
13: Wow.
22: Same with the Batman movie that was filmed at Kennywood.
0: And Heinz Stadium.
13: Yeah. We were in Washington, and there were also many places where films were made.
24: Are you guys excited for homecoming and to experience like
2: for going home to Germany? Yeah.
20: No,
24: like the dance.
2: Yeah, probably.
24: Okay, guys, that was a great conversation. Well, that's all we have for now. Thank you for listening to the broadcast from the Youth Media Center at SLB Radio.
0: Mm-hmm. Bye.
24: Bye.
13: Thanks for having me, guys.
0: Bye.
2: Thank you, guys.
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5: William Bergman,
6: Jamal Charity,
8: Aiden Pratt,
9: and Damian Hill.
20: We're base grad students at Westinghouse High School, and today we're going to be discussing the Westinghouse Bulldogs or environments in our school.
5: Damian, going into your senior year, how you feel about the upcoming season?
9: I honestly feel like this is the season where I got to make my mark in Westinghouse's history. I got to feel me like a standard and a objective I always wanted to reach. I always wanted to be the best or one of the best. So that's what I feel like.
20: And Aiden Proud, you being a senior in your environment, how does it feel to just come to Westinghouse High School every day?
8: Westinghouse High School is a pretty good school, you know. Most people look at Westinghouse High School as a bad school, as if it's a bad environment, and honestly, it's pretty good, to
9: just,
8: be honest.
9: Just be chilling, for real.
5: Yeah,
9: just
5: bro.
9: Really chill.
5: You gotta agree on that.
20: Because of where it's located, you know, a lot of people there are predominantly black, and being a statistic in Pittsburgh, in the east side of Pittsburgh, going up there, you'll be looked at wrong.
9: Looked at as either a thief, mugger, robber, anything that's bad.
26: Or a threat to your neighborhood.
20: Yeah.
5: My personal opinion, I think it's all like want to. Some people in the school don't want to do it. Like, there's some people who do want to learn, like, you mean?
9: And there's some people that just come to school to just sit there all day.
20: I think there's a lot of racism, like, going around places and seeing people and how to look at you or treat you a different way just because of how you look or who you are, you know, that stuff. It hurts to see, but you're used to it.
6: It's reality.
9: Yeah, it is reality.
6: Really can't do nothing to that. You know, we could go some places, like, we're going places for football.
20: Oh, so more on the bright side. Wonka, you got a basketball game tonight against Furl. How do you feel about that?
5: I'm feeling great. I'm about to try to go for a double-double again. That's what I'm averaging on.
20: Let's talk about last week's game.
5: Yeah, we took a loss to Stowe Rocks, man. It was a tough loss. But we're going to bounce back against Furl, man.
20: What do you think was the specific problem in the game that y'all could have changed?
5: We needed more intensity. Missed shots.
20: I feel like I didn't see a three to the fourth quarter.
5: Yeah, man. Well, I don't know. We was just cold. We was in a slump.
20: Yeah. Talk to Tommy.
8: But y'all scared a little bit? Because in the gym, y'all make every shot.
5: Yeah, bro. Our first home game, we kind of had the nerves. Yeah, I don't Jitters. Know. But, yeah. We got a home game against Phil tonight at 7 o'clock. We're going to get them win. It's going to look good today.
20: Aiden, I know you're real good on the academic part. How do you feel like school and academics is at Westinghouse altogether?
8: Work's pretty easy, kind of. But, like, I'm really only good at math. Reading, I'm okay.
20: Damien Hill, you being a senior next year, how do you feel going into the season after having a losing season?
9: I feel like we got to go get back. Simple as that. We got to go get back, for real.
5: Jamar, going into your junior year, like, how are you prepping for the offseason?
6: I'm prepping by just, like, trying to get better every day, working out, you know, keeping my body in shape.
5: Any plans for the offseason, like, 7-1?
6: Yeah, I'm playing for 4-2 Elite. It's a good program, real strong. I feel like once I go up there, it's going to feel like family. I'm just fit right in.
5: Class of 2028 to break it.
8: I got a question for Josiah Collins.
20: Yes, sir.
8: What made you commit to Akron?
20: What made me commit to Akron was the hospitality. You know, it was one of my better options, so I just went there and took it and ran with it.
5: You was recently up Akron like a couple of weeks ago, right?
20: Uh-huh.
5: How did you like it up there? Like, how was it?
20: I liked it. You know, they was just showing me around the campus more. I seen it a lot of times, but this time I seen the dorms where I'll be staying at, and I feel solidified up there. I feel like it's home.
5: That's great.
9: What would you say is the most things that stood out about the school when you were thinking about your choices for school?
20: Things that stood out was the coaching. You know, everybody's going to be on you. You're not just going to be up there, feel me? They're going to make sure you on your P's and Q's and doing what you got to do, or you're going to be at home.
9: Hold you accountable when it's needed.
5: That's yes, Division I level football.
20: Yes, sir.
6: You know, I heard they let you take the whole team out to Akron on a visit. How was that?
20: That was good. Being able to show my guys something new, get them out of their typical environment, you know, to show them something new, that was great. And it felt like I was leading the guys somewhere out of the trenches, you know, showing them something new.
6: So, like, you basically showed them, like, everybody got a shot.
20: Yes,
6: you
20: sir.
6: Gotta put in the
8: it's
6: work.
8: Possible.
20: It's yes,
8: possible.
20: Sir, it's possible.
5: So this is like a question for my football guys. Like, what's the goal? Like, I want to know where y'all heads is at for the next, like, upcoming season.
6: The goal really is, bro. I ain't gonna lie.
8: States.
6: You better know how to swim if you come around this, because we shirking, bro. That's all I'm saying, bro.
20: My junior year, I think I got that scholarship. My first ever scholarship was Temple. My sophomore year, around like week 3, I had posted my midseason film, and they came. It was like, that off season, like, I put in a lot of work. You know, I was working out 2 times before the regular practice, and it just paid off, and it showed quick. Temple, I had a scholarship from them, but I don't think it was a good fit for me. I did an unofficial visit up there, and it was right in the middle of the hood. It was just, I could go to Westinghouse and just call it college.
9: For real.
20: It's not in the best place, so I would want to go somewhere where I'm separated around different things, and somewhere that's a better fit for me, and I was Akron. The team's good. It's a small MAC school, so they're not the best team in the MAC, but the team's good, you know. It's like I said, like, they're going to be holding you accountable. You're not just going to be there doing anything. You're going to be there getting better, focusing on yourself, perfecting your craft, and hopefully to go to a higher level.
5: Josiah, any advice for upcoming players coming into the next season?
20: Advice I would give is to just keep your head down. You know, a lot of people don't always get recognized at the beginning of their work, but that's when they stop, when they don't get recognized, when they just started the work. Just keep your head down, keep working. If you good, they're going to find you.
8: How do y'all feel about the Eagles?
5: The Eagles stink, man. They stink.
20: I don't like them. I feel like Jalen Hurts got exposed.
5: High school quarterback, man.
20: I just don't understand. He's never going to. He's not top five, not top ten to me. I just don't. I don't like him. I'm being honest.
6: I just don't understand why Jalen Hurts even comes up in these conversations. He's not on that level. Like who can I can't even compare him to nobody because he's not on that level. He's like, you know, Perry type of quarterback. He's not that type of guy. He's not like a Westhouse type of guy.
20: Yeah, Jalen Hurts, he's not on that level, you know. He's just not good enough.
5: He's just not elite.
20: He got exposed, you know. Of course, Jeff's going to be mad. He's just not good enough.
8: So, he like, never was. What do Jalen Hurts have to get better at
5: as throwing. A quarterback? Yeah, accuracy. He can't throw a deep ball.
20: He has to get better at, you know, throwing the ball in tough situations. You know, he's seen it in the last game they were in. You know, wait. No, he played good the last game they was in. Five interceptions. They play some weak guys, though.
5: They played the Raiders. They played the Raiders.
20: How y'all feel about how JSN's playing? Like, what would y'all say is y'all top three right now? Everybody get a chance to name top three.
5: You don't
20: got this out of the room.
8: Top three what?
20: Top three receivers in the league right now.
8: JSN.
20: That's one person, gang.
8: The best right now.
20: Gang, there's three you can name. JSN. Three. Stop acting like you can't name three receivers.
12: If he can, I'll help him. Exactly. I have to go JSN right now, and then I'll have to go Malik Nabers before he got injured. He was off to a great start. But that game, that was crazy. And then I would probably go, I don't know. I like GP too, but I don't really know if he's having the best season. That's just my opinion of who I like.
20: Are you going off this season?
12: Yeah.
20: Oh, I was about to say. Okay, that makes more
12: sense. Yeah, I'll throw GP in there.
20: If we go off this season, I'm going JSN. I'm going George Pickens. I'm going to be honest. I'm going to go George Pickens second. And I'll take Jettis just because Jettis is still the best.
5: Seahawks fan, I could talk about JSN all day.
20: St. Brown, I ain't got really too
5: much to say. St. Brown's a dog.
20: He's just a consistent
5: He's playing with a torn.
12: He said something about the Lions. That reminded me. I'll put J-Mo in there before GP.
20: Ooh, I like that. I like that.
12: I might take Amaral over Chase, too.
20: Ooh, nah.
5: Yeah, he's balling this season. He's balling this season. He's balling.
14: Guys, no one has said Puka.
5: No,
6: I got JSN, James Williamson, and Puka. Puka been balling.
5: I got JSN, Jamar Chase, and Puka.
15: Top three is hard right now.
5: No, I'm going to pick Puka second, Jamar Chase, and George Pickens.
20: So,
8: Wait, is y'all saying Jamar Chase this year in y'all top three?
6: Jamar Chase.
8: Or y'all just saying because he is top two receivers in the league?
12: He's just top two receivers in the league.
8: He's top two. Because y'all really think he's top three this season? Jamar Chase. This season.
6: I don't think he's top three.
12: I like Devontae Adams more than Puka. Yeah, If I'm going over to the Rams, I'm taking somebody out of LA.
5: I'm taking
12: the Adams. The guy's a technician. You can't deny it. You know, he showcases it at a high level every week. And makes a lot of plays.
6: Devontae Adams shows he's a veteran receiver. He shows that he's a vet.
5: How do y'all feel about the college football playoffs on Saturday?
20: Ooh.
12: I feel like Notre Dame should be in the conversation. That's a team that didn't get to prove themselves.
6: Notre Dame's not better than Miami. Miami's blowing them out the water.
5: Do y'all think
12: Miami did, in fact, beat Notre Dame, but Notre Dame has beat three teams that Miami has lost to. I do feel like Notre Dame should have more of a chance than Miami. Notre Dame and Miami beat Notre Dame.
5: Do y'all feel like JMU should have made it?
20: No.
12: No, but you got to have lower division schools in there.
20: Because Boise State was in there, and everybody's team's probably better than Boise State.
12: Tulane's in there, too, right? Sure.
5: How y'all feel about Indiana?
20: I was about to say the same thing.
12: I feel like they'll win it all this year. I don't think nobody's beating Fournette.
20: Mendoza is the best quarterback in college football.
5: Hey, I feel like I got Miami.
6: I ain't gonna lie, bro.
5: I got Miami.
12: It's a bad pick, brother.
6: Y'all talk about Indiana, bro. Ohio State's not done.
12: JJ's
6: coming back.
12: Ohio State's done.
6: JJ is coming back.
5: It's one man.
12: The season's over.
6: Jeremiah Smith is coming back.
5: Malachi Lemon is better.
6: No, he's not better than Jeremiah Smith. No, he's not.
20: Yes, he is.
12: This year, more receptions, more yards after catch.
20: Bro, Malachi Lemon is the best receiver in college football.
6: Listen to this. Jeremiah Smith missed one game. He missed one more touchdown than Malachi Lemon.
5: He missed one game. The same amount of receptions.
6: And the same amount of receptions.
12: More targets, too.
6: Think about that.
25: Not yeah. JJ.
20: Yes, he do.
7: No, he's the outside receiver.
20: JJ has more of an opportunity to have more targets than Mekhi Lemon because Mekhi Lemon is not receiver one on his team.
7: No, he is. He just plays slot.
10: Mekhi Lemon is receiver one. He's receiver one. He gets the most targets.
20: Who's the Jacoby Lane? Jacoby Lane's receiver one.
10: Yeah, he don't get as
20: Jacoby Lane's the Z or the Y, whatever the outside receiver is. He's the X. He's the X. Mekhi Lemon's receiver.
10: Mekhi Lemon.

0: Ben, how do you feel?
1: You know, well, I guess Trevor Lawrence is good again, uh-huh. which is annoying. I'm tired of seeing that commercial where they do like, let's hear it for the boys. It's like driving me insane. Uh-huh. Like I was humming it to myself as I was driving in. But yeah, I think like first, you can't judge him on the first year. Got hurt so quick. The Jags are probably going to be good. Mm-hmm. And they're going to move him to London.
2: I got a question. Yeah. Were you a football fan growing up?
1: Yeah.
2: Like, what was like your favorite moment as like a young football fan growing up? Like as you like a kid watching football.
1: Anytime Jerome Bettis ran it in. Anytime Jerome
0: Bettis.
2: Because that's when football was like actually fun to watch.
1: Mm-hmm. So I miss those days. I miss Big Ben. I miss Hines Ward. You know, what are you gonna do?
3: I never watched Hines Ward play.
2: No, Hines Ward used to be nice.
4: If y'all was to build a starting offense in the NFL, who would be your offense?
2: Go positions down the line. Like, just pick a position, like quarterback, right? Keep going.
3: All right, you start.
4: Patrick Mahomes, QB1.
2: Jameer Gibbs, running back.
3: Jameer Gibbs.
0: So I'll go DN and instantly take Myles Garrett off the board.
5: Jemma. We got Jemma on the outside.
3: I got CMC in the backfield.
2: What you got, man?
3: We got a quarterback, a running back.
2: Two running backs. So running backs is full. One receiver.
1: The Kelsey, the center, Kelsey.
4: Jason Kelsey.
1: Jason Kelsey. That's center. Yeah.
4: Who's taking JSN?
2: Man, give me Phillip Rivers at quarterback.
3: We already picked the quarterback.
2: Pat Surtain at corner.
3: All right.
0: I'm taking Aaron Donald at defensive tackle. I'm taking Dexter Lawrence.
4: You want to do our own team?
3: All right. Yeah, we're going to start. We're going to make our own team so we got the best team out there. Start from quarterback. We all going to start pick a quarterback.
4: Patrick Mahomes.
2: All time?
3: Yeah, that's going to make it more interesting.
4: All time?
3: Yeah, that's going to make it more interesting.
4: I'm sticking with Patrick Mahomes.
2: Give me the GOAT, Tom Brady.
0: Randall Cunningham.
5: Give me Mike Vick.
1: Ooh.
2: That's
1: okay.
2: A nice pick.
1: Young Mike Vick.
3: Nobody pick LJ?
2: No.
3: Yeah, Lamar Jackson.
2: Nah. Who you got? Hold on, it's Ben.
1: I want to say
2: Big Ben.
1: I want to say Big Ben, but what about prime Cam Newton?
3: Oh, I forgot about Cam Newton.
2: That's a mythical pool.
3: That is definitely a mythical pool.
2: That's a mythical pool.
4: Barry Sanders.
3: Ooh, that was sweet.
2: Give me Sweet Feet Walter Payton.
0: I want Eric Dickerson.
3: I know exactly
5: what
3: I want.
5: Can I put Devin Hester at running back, guys?
2: No.
3: Pick a running back.
5: A running back, a good running back.
4: There's Bo Jackson.
5: Yeah, Bo Jackson.
2: The Lord 40.
5: Bro. Bo Jackson, baby.
4: Bro, there's big running backs.
2: There's big running backs. There's LT.
4: Adrian Peterson. AP. Marshawn.
2: Who you got, 40? Bucky Irvin?
3: I don't got Bucky Irvin, but y'all picked the two players I won it, game. Yeah, we going to go Bucky Irvin. That's my favorite. Nah. AP, yeah, my life.
5: Let's start off with the receivers, man.
4: I don't want to go first because I feel like I'm going to keep grabbing all the
3: Randy players. Moss, you want? All right.
2: Megatron. Calvin Jones.
4: Jerry Rice.
0: I got prime Julio Jones.
1: Ooh, that, you guys took all the good ones. I'm going Puka. I'm going new age. I like him.
5: I got prime AB.
0: Ooh, that's a pull.
3: Gronk. I got Gronk.
2: Tony Gonzalez.
5: Who's that dude that used to play for the Chargers?
3: Oh, Antonio.
5: Yeah, I got him.
4: I want Mad Max.
0: I'm thinking. I got to think. I don't want no current. No, Zach Ertz. Maybe in his prime.
3: One of y'all better pick Shannon Short.
2: Let's do DB next.
3: Shannon Short was nice.
0: I'll just take Shannon Short.
2: All right, let's do DB.
4: Like corner or any defensive back?
2: Pick two, safety in a corner.
3: Pick a safety in a corner, yeah.
4: Safety, Cam Chancellor.
0: I want Brian Dawkins and Sean Taylor.
3: Two safety. I'm a Ronnie Lott and Deion Sanders.
2: Richard Sherman.
3: You already picked Cam Chandler, gang. It's over.
2: Richard Sherman and Ronnie Lott.
3: How do you pick Ronnie Lott?
2: Oh.
3: He was coming downhill, wasn't he?
2: Hitman Harrison. Hitman Harrison.
3: Ooh. All right.
4: Cam Chancellor.
3: Nobody picked Troy Polamalu.
0: Oh, yeah.
5: Give me Troy Prime Troy.
3: Nobody pick Ed Reed? Yo, we don't know.
0: Nobody pick Ed
2: Reed. Nah, bro.
4: I ain't
0: gonna lie. I took Sean Taylor and Brad Dawkins off the board.
3: Them is two safeties.
5: I need a corner.
0: All right, well, it looks like we're out of time today. Thank you guys for sharing your thoughts.
2: And we're out. Peace.
4: Love y'all, boys.
6: This is Moss reporting from the Youth Media Center. I'm here today with a few special guests, Anthony and Mickey, who I've invited to talk about their experiences as disabled people in the performing arts. Let's just go around and introduce ourselves and what we do. I'll start. I'm Moss, and I am a theater artist. I mostly sing, but I do also dance.
7: I'm Anthony. I also do theater, and I play the cello.
8: I'm Mickey, and I mostly do aerial arts.

0: So just a very general prompt to get us going. What aspect of your condition do you think impacts you the most in your art?
1: Definitely the social stuff around it, because I have a very visible facial difference. So I'm treated a bit less for that, along with just some basic mobility stuff, because I can't do some stuff.
2: For me, the biggest, I'd say, barrier with my disability, since I have hypermobile hands and chronic pain in them, is sort of a safety issue and like a physical issue, because my hands, circus has a lot of holding yourself up with your hands and just doing a lot of things with your hands. And when your hands are spasming and they hurt and you can't hold anything, that makes it a little bit difficult to safely do anything.
0: Yeah, for sure. I've definitely noticed both of those things for me as a dancer and a singer. Sort of just the social stigma of people viewing me as fragile, as well as the very real pain of having hypermobile joints and the safety issue of having hypermobile joints and knowing, you know, if I mess up at this, I'm going to have some kind of permanent damage. What would you say, you know, just like anything else that impacts you?
1: Well, being half blind impacts me because it's just, when I played the cello, I had to play it on the other side. So I had to adapt and like basically learn a completely new playing style that most people don't do it, because
0: oh, wow.
1: I played cello left-handed.
0: Mm-hmm. And then sort of like, in addition to how your condition impacts you, for me, I'm also quite impacted by, you know, the chronic pain being worse when I do, for example, mess up, or I even just tax myself a lot doing whatever thing I happen to be doing. So how do you take care of yourself for the more like physically or even mentally taxing aspects of your practice?
2: For me, one of the biggest things is just making sure I consistently keep up with doing like all kinds of physical therapy exercises I do to keep my wrists strong, because I can't actually depend on my hands. So I have to make sure my wrists are strong enough to kind of make up for that, so there's not less work going into my hands. It's a little complicated if you don't actually do it yourself, but that's a big one. And then another one is taking rests and making sure I keep my hands warm and just rest them a lot.
0: Yeah, I've definitely found this to be true, but would you guys say that you have an off season for your performing arts stuff when it gets cold?
2: Yes, absolutely.
1: When it gets hot.
0: Oh. What's your experience with that?
1: I'm just very temperature sensitive, and I get dizzy extremely easily, especially in warm weather. It just makes it easier to get too hot too fast, and I get really dizzy. So I can't do much of anything. I'm basically out of commission sometimes in the summer.
0: For me, it can get really rough in the middle of the winter.
2: Yeah.
0: Honestly, theater isn't a super like hands-heavy art, but I feel like my joints get less stable in the winter. Like, obviously,
2: yeah,
0: they hurt a lot more because it's cold and that makes them stiff. But literally maybe 2 days ago, I popped out both of my hips and my shoulder in the same day. And I was like, okay, this doesn't happen in the summer.
2: I feel that too. Like, everything is so much stiffer, and for circus, flexibility and active flexibility and strength and flexibility is a really big part of that. And I just feel like weaker. Like, when I was in the studio, I think last week, I like couldn't do my pull-ups at all. Like, normally I can do a few pull-ups. It's like a big part of art. But yeah, I was really struggling. It's not like I have less strength. I think it's just it hurts more, so it's harder to do anything.
0: For sure. Anthony, you mentioned that you just get really dizzy in the summer. Would you say that you have any kind of experience with like pain inhibiting your art? Or
1: yeah, pain is definitely a part of it. One time I got a theater role that was very dance heavy, and I can't do dance like you can, because it really stresses my joints just to do. But I was really struggling, and I had to like wear knee braces at the time because it was so like draining on me trying to do all that movement.
0: Yeah, for sure. I definitely had to acclimate to dance. I think that especially if you're not very physically aware of exactly what your joints are doing, and I bet you can relate to this,
2: yeah,
0: Mickey, you have to be like extremely cautious of exactly what your body is doing, because especially for stuff where you have to have a lot of extension going on, which I don't know what style of dance you were doing, but I do a lot of ballet, and so you have to be very aware, you know, how far are my joints going? You can't take the advice to stretch. And I think that definitely if you're not very determined to learn to do something, or if your body just cannot tolerate the amount of training that you need to do to acclimate to dance, it just, you can't do it. It's really hard.
1: Yeah, and that time I wasn't diagnosed as hypermobile yet, so
0: oh,
1: that was before I knew what was happening.
0: Right. Yeah. If you don't have that context, it must be really hard.
2: That sort of intentionality about like what you're doing with your joints when you're hypermobile is a massive part of circus when you are hypermobile, because a lot of what you're doing is like the silks pulling you one way or another. And then like if you're hypermobile, like normal, like people, not normal, people who aren't hypermobile, they have like an outer limit and then they just stop and it doesn't like pull out their joints and their muscles and it doesn't hurt. Well, maybe it hurts a little, but that's because their muscles are being stretched, not because their joints themselves are being pushed beyond where they're supposed to be. What's difficult with that is a lot of people who do circus and teach circus aren't hypermobile. So you have to figure out your own ways to do things differently. Like there was a sequence we were running through in a class recently where I just couldn't do it when everyone else could. And it was because I was – and I'm not trying to brag or anything, but I was just like too flexible. Like my hips just went too far out. So the way other people were doing it wasn't working for me because my hips just kind of like collapsed and then it wasn't – working for me, so I had to get the director of the studio who is hypermobile to figure it out with me. So yeah, it's a
0: I think that definitely having disabled teachers can be a big help. Have you had any experiences with that, Anthony, like having a disabled teacher that you felt could understand you a little better?
1: No, not really.
0: I think that there's a very easy trap to fall into where a teacher sees a hypermobile person and thinks that because of the way they can extend, they should be doing that because they don't see it as a potential career-ending injury. They see it as a talent. And so that's been a problem for me before. Right now, I would say my teachers are very, like, they definitely don't want me to get hurt, but it can be a challenge learning how to accommodate yourself when you know that you can use your body in a way that would technically make you better. You both have had problems with your hands and stuff. Do you guys want to talk about that?
1: Yeah, I mean, well, a big thing with my hands in general is that my hands aren't, like, fully formed. I'm missing half a finger and my thumbs aren't light. So that just makes it really weird to do anything, and I'm having to constantly adjust to that. And, like, if I, like, hold a pencil for too long, I have a accommodation where I'm able to type everything on computer because my wrist holds extremely badly.
2: I have the same accommodation and the same issue where I can't write for long periods of time. And I was wondering if you experienced this too. I used to play the cello, and one of the biggest issues was just that, like, every time I would try to hold the bow properly or I would try to, you know, do the fingering, it would just hurt so bad, and I just, like, couldn't do it. And it was just, like, I had a limit to how much I could do and how much of cello I could do. I don't know if I'm making sense, but I was wondering.
1: Yeah, I did cello for a few years, so it was a bit difficult at first, but I adapted. Like, I didn't hold the bow properly. Mm-hmm. I figured out a way to do it that still sounded good, but didn't hold me. And then with the fingering, I wasn't exchanging much tolerance with my wrist at that time.
0: Yeah, for me, I played violin for a few years, like 6-ish years. I got in a lot of trouble for gripping the bow too hard, but it was really just that my fingers would keep going back when I tried to grip it. So I'm like, trust me, if I let go of this at all, I'm going to drop it, which I imagine has probably been a problem for both of you.
1: Yeah, you asked a question earlier about how I like deal with my disability stuff, right?
0: Yeah.
1: Yeah, for me, I have amped so long. A large part of it is like regulating my emotions and trying to stay calm. Because if I'm stressed, my pain flares up like massively, like this past week, because it's finals week.
0: Yeah, for sure. I would say that one way that I take care of myself as well is that I sleep a lot more than the average person.
2: I have that too.
0: I think that definitely people with chronic illnesses, especially in the performing arts, you know, you get this term special needs. And I think that something that a lot of people miss is that for a lot of people, it's not any unique sort of need. It's just a heightened requirement of a basic need.
2: Yeah. Kind of along those lines, like something I personally struggle a lot with is for a circus, I have to do a lot of conditioning and continuous strength training. And the issue with that is usually I do it when I get home from school, but then especially in the winter months, I am just so exhausted and tired. And I don't know, I think I have chronic fatigue or something. But yeah, and then I just end up being physically unable to do anything for like weeks at a time, which is definitely a really big barrier to maintaining my strength and keeping up because I can't be at the circus studio all the time, obviously. That's not physically possible for me. So that's also, I think, a really big thing for me at least.
0: Yeah, I think that definitely when you have some kind of chronic illness, it can be very hard to keep up not just physical strengths but artistic skills because, again, if you have trouble, you know, seeing your cello or holding a bow, or, you know, just doing anything that you might be required to do. Not only does your physical strength degrade from disuse because, you know, you weren't able to use it, but also your artistic skills backtrack because you weren't able to practice. Would you consider your art accessible?
2: Kind of. It's sort of a complicated question because circus itself has a long and complicated history with disability. But I would say it is very accessible, and the community itself is very welcoming to people with disability, which, like, there are two parts of it. Culturally, circus has been a place that is accepting of people with disabilities, and it was, like, sort of a place where people were sort of, like, outsiders or, like, didn't really fit in could go in. But then there's also the other side of it, the whole, like, freak show aspect of it. But I'm not going to get into that because that's a different conversation. But I'd say in the modern day, circus is becoming more and more accessible, and there you are seeing a lot more disabled artists performing professionally, which is a really big shift because there are a lot of people who do circus, but not a lot of people who are disabled do so professionally. And I think the introduction of professional circus performance is a really big shift.
0: Yeah, yeah. I think that musical theater and film are definitely going in that direction too. In general, film has been a very good experience for me, just in the capacities that I do it. And I think that film as an industry has definitely more disabled people than musical theater. I've definitely seen more disabled performers recently than I have observed in the past. I will say that physically, a lot of studio spaces are not accessible. And there's definitely this, I don't want to say stigma, because I think that stigma implies an air of seriousness when really a lot of disability modifications of stuff like tap dancing or ballet are more viewed as ridiculous. If you've ever seen people, you know, tapping with their hands, for example, I think that definitely there's still a lot of a ridicule attached to being someone in musical theater with especially a physical disability, because not a lot of theater people see it this way, I think, but a lot of people overall see it as ridiculous, the idea that someone who, for example, maybe has limited use of their legs could be a dancer. And then also, obviously, their theater has a long history of casting non-disabled people in disabled roles. Film does that too. So I'm just hoping to see more disabled characters and also more disabled actors to be those characters soon. I was going to ask about the freak show thing.
2: Oh, yeah.
0: I'm glad you brought it up.
2: I also think I personally don't know enough about that history to be able to, like, talk on it properly. So, yeah, that's also part of it.
1: Oh, boy, do I.
0: you seem like you have something to say.
1: Yeah, it's definitely actually, like, a very visibly disabled person, kind of not that great. Like,
0: That definitely sounds like it would be hurtful. Mm-hmm. I think that there have definitely been a lot of things in film and theater, especially with stuff like freak shows and the minstrel tradition and just all of these things that have definitely been hurtful to a lot of people. And so it does make sense that it would be hard for someone with a visible disability to, you know, see circus stuff that maybe is not very flattering or does not represent the disabled experience in a good light. I think that also, again, you mentioned this in I did a portraiture on you recently. You definitely mentioned the idea that people with visible disabilities, especially craniofacial ones, are expected to be dumber, which I think is a big theme of the idea of a freak show, is that, you know, the performers are not very smart. But yeah, I'm definitely glad that we all seem to agree that we're sort of moving away from the more ableist traditions in performing arts history. Yeah, actually, let's talk about that, like, the mental benefits of doing the performing arts and how, you know, obviously we all do them, how they maybe outweigh the physical demands. I think that definitely I get extremely depressed when I'm nowhere near a stage or a screen. I think that definitely happens to me. And, you know, of course it makes me physically worse. And obviously it's hard to distinguish between what's a physical block and what's a mental block. But I think absolutely I mostly stay doing this because it is so mentally beneficial for me. I mean, obviously every theater kid has a love-hate relationship with theater, but yeah, ultimately I love it. What do you think?
1: Yeah, for me, when I played cello, it was a huge confidence booster for me because I was first chair all but 2 years, my first and last year of playing cello. So that was a huge confidence boost to me and a bit of a boost to my ego, if I'll be honest. and also didn't have anything to do with how I looked. And, like, I had already adapted at that point to, like, how I managed my pain. Because when I was facing the audience, it wasn't the side of my face with the huge skull on it that was facing them. It was very much a, I just look like I'm a normal person playing solo at this moment, except I'm playing it backwards. And, like, nobody really would inherently know. It made me feel very normal.
2: I think the confidence boost is a big part of it, because I feel like when you're disabled, you do kind of internalize the idea that, like, you can't do things just in general. And then, like, for me, I know that, like, building the strength and performing at a level of the same level as my peers in circus really gave me the confidence boost and made me feel like, yes, I am actually physically capable of doing these things, even if it feels like I'm not.
0: Yeah, absolutely. I've definitely experienced the feeling that I could not keep up with my peers physically, and I think that theater helps with that a lot. Do you guys ever find that you push yourselves too hard in an effort to keep up with your peers to maintain that sort of confidence?
2: I'd say, like, especially among my friends in circus who are my age, I feel like I definitely push myself a little bit, because all of them are, like, they're so accomplished, they're so cool, they're so good at this, and they're so strong, and, like, I feel like I'm sort of lagging behind.
0: Yeah, for sure. I definitely feel like chronically ill artists especially have a tendency to hold ourselves to able-bodied standards when that just doesn't even remotely fit. It's like trying to fit a square peg into a circular hole. Mm-hmm. I think that there's always definitely that feeling of inadequacy, especially if your disability does actually end up holding you back in some way, which I think that mine does a lot of the time. Especially, like, I tap dance. There are a lot of moves that I simply cannot learn because... You broke your ankle. You mentioned that. I would probably do the same thing if I tried to learn some of these steps. And so it definitely, I feel as though it can hold me back. I have one more question, and then we're on our own. Do you think that your art is physically sustainable for you?
1: I would say yes, as long as I'm, like, careful enough and don't make too much of a problem for myself by taking on the role that I know is going to be impossibly difficult for me. As long as I keep, like, up my standards of providing for myself and accommodating myself and, like, the theater board.
0: Yeah, for sure. Do you think that it would be the same way if you had not put a lot of thought into what would make it sustainable for you?
1: No, because when I don't put a lot of thought into that, I definitely over-exalt myself a lot. Like, I will definitely try and keep at more of a pace than just the average able-bodied portion because I want to be better.
0: Right. So you sort of take on this thing and sometimes you forget the context of your disability and you just want to be as good as possible.
1: Yeah, basically throughout anything, I feel the need to, like, prove myself as a disabled portion by doing better than the able-bodied portion at a lot of things.
2: I'd say where I am right now physically, yes, but I also don't technically have an actual diagnosis for anything, so I don't really know what's in my future. Like, a big thing is I have retinitis pigmentosa, which means I will almost certainly go blind somewhere within the next, like, 30 to 40 years. I just don't know when. It's, like, a fun little surprise for my future. So I'm not sure what will happen then, but I'm just going to trust that I'll figure it out then. But right now, I think with like, as long as I keep up with my exercising and take breaks and drink a lot of water and, like, I make sure I have, like, a good diet and all that, I think this is a pretty sustainable thing.
0: That's awesome. I really do hope to do what I'm doing right now as a career. Mm-hmm. I think that probably someday I'm going to have to give up dancing. I don't think that, frankly, that I'm entirely capable of completely preserving my joints in the way that they probably need to be. So... At some point, I do believe I'm going to have to give it up, unfortunately. Hopefully not in the next 20 years. That's all I got to say. And, you know, maybe it'll work out better for me. I tend to try to prepare for the worst, mm-hmm. not in the anxiety way, but just in the realistic expectations way.
2: Yeah.
0: I mean, I think singing is ultimately sustainable. Filmmaking is ultimately sustainable. All of that stuff. But so we haven't spoken really about mobility aids. I think that this is a really interesting subject to bring up in reference to the performing arts because I think that especially if you do some kind of physical performing art, there can be a lot of imposter syndrome surrounding, you know, why am I using this? I literally spend my days, like, leaping around and dancing and jumping and doing silks. But I always find that, like, the philosophy that's worked for me is the idea that I use my mobility aid to save my energy for that. So how do you guys feel about that? I know that you've used I know that you've used mobility aids in the past, Anthony, but I don't know about you, Mickey.
1: Yeah, I have, but that wasn't at the same time that I was doing any performing arts. Because at that time, that's when you were still figuring out whether I was, like, being diagnosed with. That was sophomore year, so, like, 2 years ago. And it ended up being that I didn't need them, and it was actually making me worse.
0: How did you come to find that out?
1: Because I have AMPS, that's what I got officially diagnosed with along with my hypermobility. My AMPS makes any pain that I have, like, amplify a lot depending on my emotions. It's amplified musculoskeletal pain syndrome. So I get, like, very intense pain. So, like, in reality, I was at a really, like, low level of pain, but I was treating my body like I was at a really high level of pain.
0: And that was making you in more pain.
1: And that was making me in more pain.
0: So you would say that your mobility aid use actually prevented you from doing the performing arts that maybe you do?
1: Yeah, I would say it would have, because I used full-on crutches, so I wouldn't have been able to do much of anything. Like, mm-hmm. if I was doing a performing art at the time, and I was in that school that I was, I wouldn't have been able to. I'd probably lived in Gethoff, honestly, but not a great teacher.
2: For me, sometimes I use a cane. It's not super often, just when I'm in, like, really bad periods of pain, or if I don't know, because I think I'm not using my cane all the time, it's not really like something I think about super often. But this is something really cool I saw recently is at Omnium Circus, and then also a bunch of other circus artists I found online. I don't remember their names right now, but there are a lot of wheelchair users who do circus, and they will use their wheelchairs in really cool and creative ways. And I think that's, like, really awesome to see people sort of innovating on circus as an art, which has existed for so long, and using their aids and incorporating them in, like, a cool and unique way to allow them to do different things.
0: Yeah, I've had my cane on stage before. Not you know, my actual cane, because it's blue and sparkly and covered in, like, bracelets and stuff, but I have had canes on stage, and I've always felt like, Anthony, you were sort of talking about this, the need to prove yourself as a disabled person. I've always sort of, as I've leveled up, so to speak, and gone to sort of present my art to wider and wider audiences, I've started seeing myself kind of as disability representation in a way. And so it is always nice to be able to perform with some sort of, like, indication that I have a disability. Because I know that there are people in the, like, statistically, there are people in this 1,000-person audience that are disabled. But yeah, I've definitely had a lot of trouble, like, reconciling the idea that I do need the cane with the idea that I'm also perfectly capable of doing the very physically demanding arts of just involved with musical theater and stuff. The idea that, you know, when I walk into dance class, I walk in, like, leaning on my cane, and I lean it against the mirror, and I go and do a bunch of jumps.
2: Yeah, I think we've talked about this in the past before. Another thing, I wouldn't say they're mobility aids, but another big thing in circus is, like, a lot of people will have braces and will have sort of, like, any kind of support garments for their injuries, because a lot of people in circus get injured. So I think that's also part of it for at least, like, more minor, I guess, like, joint issues and so on, that's very supported in circus, because no one would question it if you had, for example, an ankle brace, a knee brace, whatever, because, like I said, so many people in circus get injured so often that it's just, like, people are like, okay, whatever.
0: Yeah, it's normalized.
2: Yeah, which I don't know if it should be, but that's also something else.
0: Yeah. Should injury be normal? Anthony, would you say that, like, health aids are normalized in cello playing?
1: I didn't see any. Honestly, I was in, like, a pretty small suburban town, and even at that time when I was playing cello, because I haven't played cello, like, with a group since I moved to Pittsburgh, I wasn't, like, using any mobility aids. I didn't see other people in the orchestra in its entirety using any. Mm-hmm. Like, I'm sure there were some people that used wrist braces when they weren't playing, but I don't really know. But going back to kind of that imposter syndrome thing, that's definitely a thing that I experience, because I see so many, like, other blind people, like, half-blind people, struggle so much more than me and feel bad that I'm not struggling as much as they are.
0: I think that can definitely be a thing. Like, there's, yeah, the idea that you have to be as capable as an able-bodied person, but that also you're somehow wrong for having different or even, like, less intense needs than some other disabled person that's similar to you.
1: Yeah, I mean, I've been half-blind my whole life, so of course I've adapted. I've been half-blind for 17 years. Like, it shouldn't be that expectation, but that's how, like, I feel, like, seeing other disabled people just, like, it's kind of a little bit, can sometimes be a bit weird for me, because I'm like, they're struggling more than I am. And it makes me feel bad that they're struggling more than I am, because I feel like as a disabled person, I should also be struggling more.
2: Because a lot of my pain just comes in waves where it's like, it's really bad for a few weeks and then it's not as bad for a few weeks. Whenever it's not bad, I'm like, oh, what? I'm being so dramatic. I've never experienced pain before in my life. And then it gets bad again. I'm like, oh, right. That's why I do this. It's like, right. I just get humbled.
0: Yeah. I sometimes humble myself a little bit on purpose, because I think that when you're on really effective pain meds, thank you, Dr. Abby Prince, by the way, I think that when you're on a sort of cycle of pain meds that is so effective that, you know, by the time it wears off, it's nighttime, you're in your pajamas and you just take more, I think that it can definitely be easy to forget why you take those things. Mm-hmm. But, and this has been immensely interesting, but it is 3:05.
2: It is.
0: So I would love to end this on a quick positive note. What is your favorite thing about the art that you do?
1: I would definitely say my favorite thing is like seeing people's reactions in the audience. Like just that, the like talent of the whole thing. Like when I'm doing shows, like hearing their applause and all of that makes me feel like very rewarded. And when I did solo concerts, it was just the like normalcy of it.
0: Yeah, for sure. For me in theater, it's definitely being able to, for theater and film, it's being able to bring stories to people, to be a storyteller. I think that in film, it's more the experience of storytelling, and in theater, it's more the witnessing, you know, the impact of the story being told.
2: In circus, I think it is absolutely the community. Like, I love the people I do circus with. Shout out to Shelby Shingle, my teacher. I love her. She's awesome. Also, Janet Peters. Like going to circus is the highlight of my day, not just because I really enjoy the performing art itself, but because the people who do it are so incredible and they're so kind and welcoming. And like not once have I ever felt like an outsider. And like it's not just me. Every person in circus I've ever spoken to is like the people in circus are the best part about it.
0: Yeah, that's great. Thank you both so much for coming. This is Moss from the Youth Media Center signing off. And I will talk to you all later.
3: 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I'm in 10th grade at Montour High School, and you're listening to Youth Express. Catch the future.
4: Hello, I'm Eva, and you are listening to a podcast from the Youth Media Center. I'm joined by
5: Elena,
6: Clara,
7: Mills,
8: Rosa,
9: Johanna,
10: Annika,
11: Adriana,
12: and Helena.
4: We are students from Malvern High School, and today we will be discussing the similarities and differences between cultures and lifestyles. What is your guys' favorite color?
8: Johanna.
9: Mine is yellow because it's light and I don't know. And green I also like because it's also a happy color and I don't know.
4: Okay, perfect.
9: Yeah.
10: So I like rosa because it's like my name. Yeah. So yeah.
12: I like red. I like to wear red, so it's like...
4: Very nice.
6: I like navy blue.
4: Yeah.
6: I think my closet is full of navy blue.
8: I like green or like dark brown.
12: Okay.
4: Yeah.
12: It's good.
13: I think my favorite color is blue because it matches with my eyes.
10: My favorite color is definitely pink, but I look better in blue, so my closet's full of blue.
12: Yeah, I also like navy blue and rosa.
10: Rosa.
14: In both senses.
4: I love pink so much. Okay. Who is your guys' celebrity crush?
9: To be honest, I don't have one.
4: Okay, that's not... Come on.
9: Yeah, I have one, but I don't know his name.
4: Oh, okay.
9: But, yeah, I also like Jude Bellingham.
4: Ah.
9: Yeah. But, yeah. The one who's really my crush, I don't know his name.
4: Oh, okay.
13: I think my celebrity crush right now is like Drew Starkey from Outer Banks. But he's not, I don't know. He's good looking.
10: I'm definitely not pronouncing this right, but my celebrity crush is Charles Leclerc.
4: Charles Leclerc.
10: Oh, yeah.
4: Leclerc. Okay. Yeah. Get it, girl.
12: Oh, yeah, nice. I don't know if you know him, guys, but I like Aaron Piper.
4: Yeah.
12: I don't
4: know him. Yeah, I know him.
12: Okay, cool.
6: I really like JJ from Outer Banks.
4: Yes!
8: I also think, like, Charles Leclerc. That's such a good one.
4: Yeah. Yes. Yes. Do you guys know who Jacob Elordi is?
9: Yeah, of course.
4: I love him.
10: All my friends love him. I don't see it.
4: Really?
9: Mm-hmm. Why?
4: Well, he's English, and so that's, like, 10 times better.
12: I mean, he has a nice body.
10: He doesn't have a nice face.
4: Okay. Okay, what is the worst food that you've ever eaten? Like, ever? Oh. Like, that you, like, would just, like, spit out if you ate it
3: meat.
4: Right now.
3: Meat.
9: Yeah.
4: Yeah?
3: Mm-hmm.
8: I think liver.
4: Ugh, liver.
9: What is this?
4: Liver?
9: Yeah.
4: It's, like, the liver of animals, like, intestines.
9: Liver.
10: It's, like, the worst thing I've ever had, which is, it's really typically German, but I don't like it. It's Spargel. I don't like it.
9: I love Spargel. Yeah,
12: I don't like it.
4: Mm-hmm.
12: Yeah.
9: But I also don't like coriander.
12: Yeah.
9: But.
12: Yeah.
10: I don't like fish.
12: Like lux.
4: Really? Not even like salmon? Not even like a white fish?
12: I only like tuna fish.
4: Okay, okay. Yes. Do you eat sushi?
12: Yes.
4: Okay.
12: Only with tuna fish and chicken.
4: Oh, that's smart. Chicken?
12: Ew. Yes.
4: Okay. Okay, what about you?
12: What
4: I hate mushrooms.
12: Oh, yeah.
9: No.
4: They're disgusting. No.
10: I like mushrooms.
9: I love mushrooms.
13: Well, like pasta with mushrooms. So, oh, my God.
12: Yeah, that's so good.
4: Nine.
13: It's gross.
5: I don't like the white sausage that we have in Germany.
4: Wait, I don't like currywurst.
10: No, yeah, me neither.
12: Me neither.
10: Neither.
6: I hate seafood.
8: I don't like crab.
4: Okay, okay. Do you guys like lobster legs? Like, you know, the kind that you crack and you dip in butter?
6: Sounds so disgusting.
4: Okay. Okay.
10: Guys, what's your favorite perfume?
4: Gute Frage.
10: You guys know Kaoli, the pink one?
4: Yes!
10: Fuji, vanilla,
4: yes!
10: Something?
4: I love that one. I have that, and it's the best.
10: I'm going to drop $100 on it. I don't feel good.
4: Am I wearing it?
10: Nine.
4: I can't remember.
8: I think my favorite one right now is from Paco Rabanne or something. Mm-hmm. Olympia, it's called.
9: So my favorite is from Yves Saint Laurent, the light one, you know? And I love all the body sprays from Sol de Janeiro.
12: Oh, yes. I love that.
10: So my favorite right now is one from Lacombe. I don't know which one, but yeah.
12: Mm-hmm. Yes.
4: Have you tried their lotion?
12: Yeah.
4: Oh, I love it. I have a big tube of it. I love Sol de Janeiro so much.
9: Yeah, me too.
5: I'm usually wearing Miss Dior. Classic, but
6: I love Perfect by Marc Jacobs.
4: Wait, what?
6: Perfect by Marc Jacobs.
4: Jacobs. Oh, I thought she was.
6: Not Jacobs.
4: I love Marc Jacobs perfume.
6: Yeah.
4: Those are good perfumes. Okay.
9: What's your type?
4: Oh my God.
10: Charles Leclerc.
4: German. Just kidding. No.
10: We'll find you someone.
8: I don't think I have one.
4: What? Okay.
9: I don't care, but he has to be tall.
4: Yeah, yes. Tall. Yeah. I agree.
9: Taller than me.
4: I agree. Well, that's all we have for now. Thank you for listening to a broadcast from the Youth Media Center at SLB Radio.
9: Bye.
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7: You're listening to Bulldog Bandits. My name is Sahara, and I'm here with
6: Ariana.
11: Sahara.
15: Kyrie.
16: Ray Mirror.
17: And the biggest bandit, the Bennett Bandit, Jeff.
7: Some of us are in 10th, 11th, and 12th. We are from Weston College High School Academy. Today we're going to be discussing a few things, different questions. Let's start with this one, our favorite fast food. Who would like to start?
17: The biggest bandit's going to go first. So me personally, I'm going to say my favorite fast food is Wendy's. That's because I was raised on that. So, yeah.
7: What do you like from Wendy's? Why is it your favorite?
17: Wendy's, I like their fries. I don't care. Wendy's got better fries than McDonald's.
11: That's biased.
7: Right.
17: I would die on that.
11: McDonald's has the best fries of all time.
7: Wendy's fries be so, like, soggy McDonald's and, like, so, like.
10: They have the best fries.
11: Yes.
10: No.
11: Fries is better than McDonald's, not Wendy's.
17: Yes, Wendy's.
7: And, like, they, like, every time you get them, just soggy.
11: Exactly.
17: That's a lot of fries, especially
7: not McDonald's.
11: McDonald's, salty, hot and ready. Sometimes
15: soggy whenever it's old.
7: Yeah,
15: and then they get hard.
17: Would y'all rather have a hard fry or a soggy fry?
7: A crunchy.
17: Yeah. Ew, crispy. What is wrong with y'all? Just go buy a bag of chips.
7: You don't like crunchy fries?
17: No, buy a bag.
10: So just go. You don't like fried potatoes, like French fries, like.
17: Fried potato.
15: It's supposed to be fried. That's what it's supposed to be.
10: It basically is. It's a potato that is fried and soggy.
17: See, here's the thing.
11: You don't eat soggy fried chicken.
17: Soggy fried chicken.
10: That's like yes, KFC. KFC got some soggy fried chicken.
15: KFC's chicken can be crispy.
10: It can. Depending on who make it, but like it be soggy sometimes. Like
17: bro, I'm from the hood, bro. I grew up eating, what's it called, chicken that was on my cake, on my to-go plate from a birthday party.
7: What's your favorite food? What's your favorite fest?
10: I say really like Chipotle.
7: Chipotle?
17: Ooh.
7: Why you like Chipotle?
10: Because, like, I just like steak and I like mixed bowls, like, with protein, veggies, and, like, you know, carbs.
7: Okay. So, no, I don't have nothing to say?
11: I personally think McDonald's is the best fast food restaurant.
10: Thank you. Yeah, get them out of here, bro.
17: Heart disease by 50 years old, y'all.
11: That can happen at any fast food restaurant.
17: You got especially McDonald's.
7: Okay. What's wrong with McDonald's?
17: There ain't nothing wrong with McDonald's, but it's just like, it's not the best. You can't go wrong with
7: it, literally.
11: They have the best industry.
7: They got good stuff. What Wendy's got?
17: What's it called? Baconator fries.
7: Okay, he kind of had that one. We got a new sauce.
17: Y'all got, what's it called? What's that fish joint called?
11: Fish fillet.
17: Y'all got a fish fillet or whatever. Is it a fish fillet?
7: We got a snack wrap too.
15: Sorry.
17: No, it's a McFish. Like, McSomething.
7: But we got a snack wrap.
10: McRib?
17: No, not a McRib. But McRibs is nasty too.
10: Yeah.
15: They just be
10: they
15: doing
10: taste like deer ankle.
7: Hold on.
11: That's who restaurant.
7: Hold on. Y'all not about to diss McDonald's like that.
17: No, we diss McDonald's.
10: They taste like deer ankles.
17: Forget McDonald's.
7: Chipotle. It's good, but like, it's not better than McDonald's.
17: Chipotle's better than McDonald's.
7: It's not like
17: McDonald's is the only place where you can get a salad and it's still unhealthy.
11: What? What about Wendy's?
7: Yeah, Wendy's have salads too.
11: Exactly.
17: I bet they're healthier than McDonald's.
7: No, they have chicken salads.
17: It's still healthier than McDonald's.
7: No, it's not.
17: Yes, it is.
7: No, it's not.
11: Where's the proof?
7: Yeah. What's your favorite fast food? Raymere?
16: My favorite fast food is McDonald's.
7: Okay, see? So that's like
15: what?
16: Their Sprite is good.
7: Like
16: and their fries.
15: Because McDonald's is fire. You can't go wrong with it. It's not overly expensive like Chipotle. Everybody can go there and get something that they like.
7: $5, $1 menu.
15: Right.
7: Okay, what about you, Ariana? What's your favorite fast food?
15: I don't have one. I just eat.
7: Like what's
15: that
7: the most?
15: That sounds big, but it's
17: Twin
15: be
17: eating. She don't got that's no okay, favorite we all food, big. Please.
15: Yeah. I mean, obviously, I eat McDonald's the most, but I love me some Taco Bell. I ain't gonna lie. I like Wendy's too.
7: You like you some Taco all Bell?
11: I feel like.
10: I think Taco Bell is nasty.
15: A lot of people think that, and I can't argue with that.
7: I only like Taco Bell like when I'm like doing like a little road trip with the family, because that's like the number one.
17: The only thing I get from Taco Bell is something called a naked chicken chalupa. That's no good.
15: Okay, what about Baja Blast? Don't nobody like Baja Blast?
10: I like Baja Blast.
15: Yeah, I was going to say it's fire.
10: And their cinnamon twist.
17: I can't say that.
15: Yeah.
11: I feel like price-wise, McDonald's takes it.
10: Yeah.
11: But like taste, Five Guys.
7: Five Guys is really good.
15: Yeah. I remember the first time I had one of their burgers. No. It was so good.
17: It is overly expensive.
7: Have y'all ever had the Mr. Beast, like, meals and stuff?
15: No.
17: No, they told me I had to get the chocolate. It to go.
7: I remember I had some loaded fries, and, like, their fries was, like, mad greasy. Like, even a burger was greasy.
17: That's Red Robin for you.
10: I low-key hate greasy foods.
15: It be making me feel, like, heavy and, like, big.
7: Yes, like, when I first,
15: my chest be hurting, like, ugh.
10: Like, all that oil.
15: Yeah. Which is ironic, because all of us like chicken, but we just can't. That's overly
7: what?
15: Oil.
10: Yeah.
17: Y'all talking about make y'all feel heavy. I guess I always feel heavy because I never feel that one before.
7: I don't know. It's just I can't eat greasy food.
10: I be like, patting down my pizza sometimes. Like, it was overly greasy. I just hate
15: have, like,
10: greasy
15: looked at
10: foods.
15: Me weird for it. It's like, I'm not doing nothing wrong.
11: Me, I think I go with Jeff here. I eat what I eat, you know what I'm saying?
17: Okay. Man, food is food.
15: So then the three of us agree. Okay, cool, yeah.
11: What about you, Raymer?
18: What?
11: How do you feel about overly greasy
16: food? Overly greasy food, I do not eat.
15: Thank you. Okay.
17: Topic switch. All right, yeah. Hold on, because my team was in here dissing my quarterback. And I ain't going for none of that. Because one...
19: They were here to do it.